0: at the end of the day.
1: Don't touch your mic, Mike.
0: Our police, our fire service.
1: Yeah, sorry.
0: Our people, right, who put us in ambulances, all go on strike this week. Imagine that.
2: Well, can I just make one point very quickly? Can I make one point very quickly? The family of Andrew Harper, and congratulations to them, they campaigned for a law which means that people like this in future would never be released as early. And so,
1: the police are taking the government to court about this, and the Tory Badenoch is going to raise a point. So.
2: Matthew Barber and Kemi Badenoch are going to come out swinging. And I have to say to you, nobody's been ruder about the Thames Valley Police than me. And I think Barber and the Thames Valley Police, I wish them luck. I support them 100%.
1: No rapists should come out. No murderers or manslaughter people should come out. And what they said about child sexual abusers, they said only the serious ones will stay. I mean, what is there never an unserious child abuse?
0: The thing is, can I just put it...
1: We've got to go, Carol. Anyway. Stay tuned, because Paul Ross is up next. We'll be back from 10 p.m. Me and Andre, and what just happened as well at 9.
3: From the Sky News Centre at 1. Commuters across the northwest of England are being warned to check before they travel this morning following widespread disruption on the rail network. It follows an electrical supply failure at a communications centre in Manchester yesterday that ground services to a halt. Long-distance routes, including to London and Glasgow, were also affected. Chris Wright is from Network Rail and says they're trying to establish what went wrong.
4: At this stage, it's too early to tell. We will, of course, do a really thorough investigation into this, given the impact this will have had on our customers. But at the moment, we don't know for certain what's caused that interruption.
3: UEFA's former chief executive, Lars Christer Olsen, says it's time to renovate FIFA. President Gianni Infantino's fighting to keep his job following the botched plans to sell off a stake in the World Cup. Olsen says the voting system of one country, one vote means this could be a long saga.
5: That is also why it takes time, because people have to be able to talk to each other and see if they can find ways to make things better. I think it's time to renovate FIFA, actually.
3: There's an increased police presence in Thetford in Norfolk this morning following several nights of unrest that left two police officers injured. Two men were arrested after a group of protesters attempted to access several properties rumoured to be housing asylum seekers. The Conservatives are promising to evict foreign nationals from social housing in the UK if they return to power. Under the plans, any single person who isn't a British, Irish or EU citizen would lose their social home, regardless of whether they have children. In sport, there wasn't much for Scotland's teams to celebrate in the Europa League. Rangers were beaten 2-1 in Poland by Jagi Lonja, and Hearts were demolished 6-1 at Portuguese giants Benfica. And Leeds have signed England goalkeeper James Trafford in a deal worth up to £45 million. He rejoined his boyhood club Manchester City last summer in a £27 million transfer from Burnley. That's the latest. I'm Connor Sefton.
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7: Good morning, I'm Max Scott here with your sports headlines. Arsenal are still waiting for their statement summer signing after Real Madrid reached an agreement with Vinicius Jr. to extend his contract. He's staying at the Bernabeu till 2032. Aston Villa legend Andy Townsend's not surprised Vinny opted to stay in Madrid.
8: I think Real Madrid is the greatest football club on the planet. I do. I think it's the one everyone would want to play for. And if you're there and you're still a regular and they convince you that your future's there, why would you want to go?
7: So with Vinny off the table, what next for the Premier League champions?
9: Arsenal are now still going to add some form of either left-sided or versatile attacker. Not all the profiles are identical to Vinny Jr., but Julian Alvarez, one possibility if Atleti decide to sell.
7: Our senior transfer correspondent Ben Jacobs there. Elsewhere, TalkSport understands Barcelona are leading the race to sign Rodri from Manchester City. He had been expected to head to Madrid, but we're told Spanish champions are now his preferred destination. Meanwhile, Leeds have confirmed the signing of James Trafford for £40 million plus add-on. You can get all the latest transfer news on the website at TalkSport.com. Now, UEFA say their threat to boycott FIFA competitions remains, despite Gianni Infantino's apology yesterday. They maintain their loss of confidence in the FIFA president. The English FA's also withdrawn its support for his re-election next year. Meanwhile, the International Football Players Union has called FIFA's plan to sell off the World Cup an abuse of power. And it's been a mixed bag of European results for Scottish teams. Rangers were beaten 2-1 in Poland by Jagiellonia in the Europa League, and Hearts were demolished 6-1 at Portuguese giants Benfica. In the Conference League, Hibs claimed a 2-1 home win against Skendija, while Motherwell held HJK Helsinki to a 1-1 draw in Finland.
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0: And as Sherlock Holmes used to tell Dr. Watson, the game's afoot. The game is back this weekend with a vengeance. It behooves me first, though, here on Talk Sport and Talk, because you're listening to Extra Time with Acorn Insurance, the UK's largest tax insurance specialist. It behooves me to say huge kudos to Madge and Daz, Majestic and Darren, on the sports bar. Even though it did turn into a little bit of a Spurs love fest at times, all the more entertaining for that. So apparently, despite having finished 17th two seasons in a row, Spurs are, stop laughing, Spurs are, no mickey taking, still one of the big six. One of the big 17, maybe. Anyhow, over there on Talk, we had a brilliant double act as well. We had Ash Gould and my mate Andre Walker. Well, they're both my friends, in fact. Provocative, funny, and at times controversial, as always. But now I'm afraid you're lumber with me. But don't worry, fret not. On the way, Stuart Armour to sprinkle some sequin stardust on the programme. We're also going to be joined later on in the show by a top Wrexham fan. They're in action against Middlesbrough. We've got that commentary game tonight, 8 o'clock in the Carabao Cup. And we're also going to be touching base with Matt Hall, who's the voice of Bromley at the stadium there. He's also been their head of football. He's been involved in the club at every level. They are now, of course, a third-tier side for the very first time in their history. And they've got a big game this weekend as well. So we are talking the Carabao Cup, and we're talking to you, because we're talking to a very, very unusual author, in that he's written two unusual books. Books like no other I've ever read. They're like each other, but they're both secret histories. One written about 10, 15 years ago, it's called The Secret History of the World, and it shows how all kinds of secret societies, occult groups, arcane, esoteric knowledge has filtered and interwoven its way through history. From things as diverse as the fall of the pharaohs, the rise of the Roman Empire, right up to the Russian Revolution and even the Vietnam War. That was his Secret History of the World. His latest book is called, dun dun dun, The Secret History of the Universe, and it's a melon-twisting eye-opener, if that doesn't sound too complicated, because in the shell of a nut, it talks again about these kind of hidden knowledge, occult knowledge, hidden arcane knowledge, and about how many hugely important information scientists believed in all this stuff. Isaac Newton, for example, James Watt, Mr. Steam Engine, right up to Einstein and co. Some absolutely bonkers stories in it, and that is our special guest this morning. He joins us after 3.30 on TalkSport and on Talk. And we have got room for your comments and thoughts as well. The FIFA row is ongoing, of course it is. We've got transfer news, we've got Carabao Cup news, and it's that time of the season where, apart from a couple of preliminaries and last night's rather surprising result, Bristol City out, beaten by Walsall, 1-0 last night, well, it's that time of the season when we can all be optimists. We can all pretend, like Madge and Daz, that our team is one of the big six, even though Spurs most definitely aren't. We're live till five.
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0: Just seen Andre Walker stuck his head round the door. Top listen, of course. Thursday, Fridays over there on The Talk. Great listen, him and Ash Gould. And I saw Ash in the week when we went to a birthday party together. Man who's on this show as well, Mr. Phil Dave, is now in his fifth decade. He looks much older. He's had a hard life. Meanwhile, talking of hard lives, this is somebody who's had a very easy life indeed. He coasts his way through life-ish. It's our pal, Stuart Armour, my Friday producer and co-presenter. Good morning, Stuart.
1: Good morning, Paul. Do you know someone? So
0: Someone.
1: I don't know who. But I'm going to out them anyway.
0: How can you out them if you don't know who it is?
1: Well, because it's going to be someone, isn't it? So we have markers on our desk because obviously we have cameras in the studio.
0: We don't.
1: Well, the cameras are in the studio. They're here. They're live.
0: Thankfully, we're not in vision.
1: We are. Well, we're not in vision.
0: No.
1: We are in vision. And
0: but no, we're not. I mean, we're not televised. No,
1: we're not televised. But there's a yellow marker in front of me, and it's been doodled on.
0: Oh, no, it's not by Jason Clandys. He tends to draw, I'll clean this up, he tends to do an old-fashioned cannon on two wheels.
1: No.
0: Shooting a cannonball.
1: I can tell
0: you. At least I think that's what he's drawn.
1: I can tell you that's not on here. The name Cole is written on here.
0: That'd be Carlton.
1: So that could be Carlton. So maybe Carlton. There's a big S. You know the old, I don't know if you ever did that at school. You drew, like, the S on your, like, bit of paper when you were a kid. Like, you did three lines and joined it up to make it an S.
0: No. Show me.
1: So, I can't wait.
0: No, I mean, show me with a pen.
1: Oh, right. So, you literally do three lines like that, join it up, you make an S. Did you ever do that at school?
0: Was it a swastika?
1: It's an S.
0: Is it? Well, S is for swastika.
1: There's
0: don't draw that again.
1: That's drawn on this little bit of paper here
0: So
1: well.
0: It could be Simon Jordan.
1: And so, it could be Simon Jordan, yeah. And there's loads of little love hearts.
0: Maybe Carlton Cole loves Simon Jordan or vice versa.
1: Oh, and that's what they're doing then?
0: I don't know.
1: Oh, okay. I just thought I'd share that with you and the listeners that's what's happening to our studio.
0: I promise you, folks, the show will get better.
1: Will it?
0: We'll do some radio stuff as well.
1: We will. How has your week been, Paul?
0: Well, you've been with me the last 2 days. It's been fine.
1: Yeah, well, I know. But
0: we've got a bit of a music special coming your way this morning because we've had, in that weird way that things work out on overnight shows, in that we are, you know, kind of free-associating, free-forming.
1: Mm-hmm.
0: We had a mention of a man called Tiny Tim earlier in the week by Mark Donaldson from ESPN,
1: yeah,
0: who had a major worldwide hit, only one massive hit single, a version of Tiptoe Through the Tulips, which first appeared, I think, in 1929 in a now-forgotten early talking musical called The Gold Diggers of 1929.
1: Mm-hmm.
0: And then I got sent Martha Reeves murdering the American National Anthem at the women's baseball inaugural game between, I think it was the LA Queens and the New York Heights, I think. We didn't care who won because the vocals were so awful. Then we had Roseanne Barr.
1: Mm-hmm.
0: I've got another one. We might give you an up some. The hideous musical story so far. So if you're a music lover, we can apologise in advance.
1: Of course. And I made a faux pas this week, Paul.
0: Did you?
1: Yes.
0: Or as Mickey Quinn called it while I got a fox pass.
1: Fox pass, yes.
0: And a fox pass.
1: I went to see the new Spider-Man film on Monday.
0: Yeah.
1: And I live about a 5 minute drive, probably about a 25 minute walk because I've got little feet.
0: Right? You didn't drive, did you?
1: No, I walk.
0: Good.
1: So, because obviously I'm being a bit healthy, I'd walk to these places. And I thought,
0: 10,000 steps a day and all that.
1: Well, yeah, exactly. And so I walked down to the cinema and it was a nice, lovely morning.
0: Yeah.
1: Not too warm, nothing. I was wearing my hoodie, I was wearing my shorts, was getting there nicely. Went to watch the film, came out at 2 p.m. Boy, was it hot.
0: Yeah.
1: And I thought, I don't know if I could walk home in this because I'll probably get one burnt to a crisp because I didn't have any suntan lotion on.
0: You had a hoodie on though. Put your hoodie over your head.
1: But it was so hot, I couldn't wear the hoodie.
0: You went topless?
1: No.
0: At least for that.
1: I had a top underneath. And I then thought, do I call an Uber
0: for the 5 minute drive? You can't for a 5 minute drive, you're lazy so-and-so.
1: No, so I didn't.
0: You didn't, did you?
1: No, I didn't. I called home instead and said, can someone come and pick me up?
0: Oh, Stuart, come on.
1: So I wish.
0: Where's the spirit of Lawrence of Arabia? Hey?
1: Oh no! So I called home for a lift home.
0: I suppose it's getting towards the hottest part of the day, 2-3 o'clock,
1: yeah,
0: and up till 4 it gets, you know, baking after for a 5 minute drive.
1: Well, that's the thing. I now
0: who came out, your dad or mum?
1: My dad.
0: So you moaning?
1: No, not at all. Because we had to go to the chemist afterwards, so we had to go to the post office to post something off. So it was kind of did him.
0: You
1: a
0: live
1: favor.
0: A glamorous life.
1: I did a favour for him. Got
0: and how busy was the cinema on midday screening?
1: There's 7 of us in the screening.
0: That's okay.
1: Really? Well, for a film that was released on the weekend.
0: I know, but it's a midday Monday, very hot day screening. Aircon?
1: Yeah, but lovely.
0: Okay, what did you make of the film?
1: I enjoyed
0: the film. I've seen it as well. I liked it, yeah.
1: I enjoyed the film. I enjoyed the...
0: It doesn't stop, does it? It's a real roller coaster.
1: Yeah, it's very action. I kind of... I'm not gonna say anything because I'll spoil it. But I enjoyed the
0: Spider-Man die.
1: No,
0: can't spoil Spider-Man.
1: Well, no, I mean, with the main character, or not the main character, the main baddie in it, or the what was perceived as the main baddie.
0: You were spotting folks. I did.
1: Well, yeah, that's the thing. I didn't.
0: Oh dear.
1: And then I
0: don't matter though.
1: I spotted it after it happened, yeah.
0: They told you the baddie, is it? Haven't they?
1: Yeah, I didn't realize who.
0: Social was. Baddie, good baddie, one of those, isn't
1: yeah.
0: it?
1: Yeah. But I did like the conflict that he has, you know, with him kind of with the arachnophobia gene taking over his body.
0: Yeah. It's mutated, isn't it? Yeah. Mutated.
1: I like that battle of him trying to kind of resolve that and actually.
0: And you stuck around to the very end because there was a trailer for the forthcoming Avengers film, which will also feature the Spider-Man, I think,
1: well,
0: was it?
1: At the end of every Marvel film,
0: yeah.
1: they do a post-credit scene.
0: Yeah.
1: And I was disappointed with that one.
0: Okay.
1: I was talking to Amon about it yesterday. And he said, you know what it represents? And I was like, sort of, maybe like the ultimate alternative universe of
0: Doomsday.
1: Spider-Man.
0: They're all going to come together.
1: But yeah, it's all about the next Doomsday film. So, I enjoyed the film. It was a good ride, a good roller coaster ride. I thought the baddie, or the not so baddie, was a good character. I thought she was portrayed very well.
0: Yeah.
1: And I'd recommend anyone.
0: You didn't know that she's from the X-Men, did you?
1: No, I didn't.
0: Okay.
1: But I've not really watched any of the X-Men. So
0: that treat to come.
1: Yeah, that's the thing. The Marvel universe is so intertwined that you don't know if you're coming or going.
0: The early X-Men film, you would, though. And it's a very different actress playing. Obviously, now, did you spot the link between The Odyssey and Spider-Man?
1: Well, so the Punisher, Tom Holland, and Zendaya are all in that film.
0: Absolutely. Three of the four main leads in The Odyssey are in Spider-Man, whatever it's called, Way Back Home, or Welcome Back, or Hello Spider-Man, or Knock Knock, whatever it's called.
1: Right.
0: But they're the three of the... Matt Damon.
1: Yeah.
0: And no Charlize Theron. But the rest of them, and no Anne Hathaway. But the three leads in Spider-Man are all in The Odyssey. They must be earning bundles, mustn't they?
1: Wow.
0: Two biggest films of the summer.
1: The thing is, how did they film it? Because obviously they're both out at the same time. Where they must have been filming around the same time.
0: Goodness alone knows.
1: Could you imagine?
0: They do their scenes individually, though, don't they, sometimes? And Zendaya's not in The Odyssey much, is she?
1: No, well, I mean, I've not seen The Odyssey, so I wouldn't know.
0: Take it for me, she's not in it much.
1: She's not in it much, okay. I mean, if they're both made by the same company, I don't think they are, but they could have sets opposite each other, and you could have, you know, Tom Holland in one...
0: No, you haven't seen The Odyssey,
1: no,
0: so because it's mainly all filmed on a beach.
1: Yeah.
0: And you don't get many beaches in Spider-Man, do you? Some great stunts in it, though, weren't there? Some mad stunts.
1: Yeah, I mean, but that's the thing. It's a Marvel film. You're going to get them.
0: Yeah.
1: Can you imagine if...
0: Sometimes they look too CGI for the Marvel. That one didn't, I thought. Even the big fight with those kind of ninja masters, the Han.
1: Yes.
0: That was a good fight.
1: Oh, yeah, when they're in the cage.
0: Yeah.
1: Oh, yeah, brilliant. Absolutely brilliant.
0: So we're not talking movies on the show, though. We are talking
1: football. No, we're not.
0: And an early surprise, Bristol City out, Walsall go through. Bristol City 0, Walsall 1 last night.
1: Yeah, and from what I've heard, the Walsall keeper played a blinder and I think was man of the match. Moose was reporting for the game yesterday at Ashton Gate.
0: Yeah.
1: And he's got some fantastic interviews with both managers, who we might hear from a little bit later on if I can edit them down a bit more. But yeah,
0: well, don't let the Moose know you're cutting his interviews down.
1: Well, I mean, just like maybe some
0: tidy him up.
1: Yeah,
0: tidy him up.
1: Yeah, tidy him up. But I think I always find this embarrassing when you have, especially the first game of the season, where you know it's League Two versus Championship, first game of the season, competitive game of the season. I'll let you know, Paul. And you've got a League Two side knocking out a Championship side.
0: I know, but let's be honest. I don't think Bristol City fans or managers, after a day or two, are going to be too sorry because they want to concentrate on their league, don't they?
1: Yeah,
0: they've got to keep pushing.
1: I think Bristol...
0: Walsall aren't going much further, are they? Let's be honest.
1: Well, no, but Bristol City are, I would say, a stalwart in the Championship. So they're not likely to go down. They're probably not likely to go up either. They'll probably be a mid-table team.
0: A bit harsh.
1: Maybe he is a bit harsh.
0: A bit negative.
1: I mean, the best person to ask about that is Kartik Krishnaya later on.
0: And what did you make of Madge and Daz, Spurs loving, saying Spurs are still one of the big six?
1: No, they're not.
0: 17th, two seasons in a row, lads. You're delusional.
1: By the way, I absolutely love Darren Ambrose.
0: He
1: was in one of my favourite films of all time.
0: What's that?
1: Goal.
0: But you don't like Madge?
1: I like Madge.
0: Both good lads.
1: He's got some great...
0: But they're delusional. Badges.
1: Morning, boys, by the way.
0: Delusions of adequacy. They've finished 17th two seasons in a row. Once again, they're not in Europe.
1: What was their thing? 0377 223 344. Call us if you think they're not a top six club and tell us why.
0: Couldn't get through. Phone's very busy.
1: I know. I couldn't. Yeah, but I mean, they're not a top six club. They finished 17 for the last two seasons in a row. They're not in Europe this year. The only thing they've got going for them is a big stadium and one trophy in the last 10 years. They're not a big club. They're not a big club. They're on par with Crystal. In fact, I would say Crystal Palace are a bigger club than Tottenham.
0: Yeah, because they're consistent, though, Spurs. Two seasons in a row, they finished 17th. They want to change that this season. We've got a new guest coming your way, friends. Ed Mallion, I believe that's how you pronounce his surname, football club owner and top football columnist, talking to me, plus you guys going through the back pages and a lot more besides. And we're live till 5. Up the Spurs.
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0: Well, the fallout from the FIFA round wrangle is still ongoing. We've got plenty of transfer news. And we've got a brand new name on the show for the first, but I'm sure not the last time. Joining us live from the USA, from Chicago, in fact, was Charles Dickens visited, I believe, in the late 1830s or 1840s. And they arrived and somebody greeted them and said, even then, Chicago was the boss city of the universe. I've been there a couple of times. Fantastic place. And a great guest now, Ed Mallion, owns a football club. He's also an independent columnist. He's got his own strong views on the world of football. And he joins us now live from the USA. Good morning, Ed. Thanks for doing this for us, matey. Welcome aboard.
11: Good evening. Good evening. How are we doing?
0: Very well indeed. Let's start with... we've got a big Carabao Cup action weekend. But let's start with the latest from FIFA. Because UEFA still seem to be, in my view, understandably very sniffy about Gianni Infantino continuing as the boss. And the players have issued a statement. FIFA pros issued a statement on behalf of the players, which is slightly on the fence, but also isn't a re-endorsement of the man. What do you think should happen, Ed?
11: Well, I think FIFA Pro need to look at themselves. These are the same people who dropped a lawsuit against FIFA just a few months ago in exchange for being consulted more on the future of the game. So the fact that they haven't looked at what's just happened, where they completely weren't consulted about the future of the game, and decided to actually take a strong stance against FIFA really surprises me. I think they've let themselves down. But look, the battle lines have been drawn at this point. I think we all know who's going to support Gianni, whatever happens, right? And I think we all know that UEFA and Seferin are going to be pretty set firm against. I think we're going to see a little bit more split lines in places like North America, with the US and Canada, possibly Mexico. They're trying to toe a very narrow line because they're hosting the Women's World Cup in 2031. So they need to have a relationship with FIFA. But it's a mess. I mean, look, there's no other way to describe it right now. It's a mess. But I think as long as UEFA holds the European teams out of these competitions, this thing's going to drag on.
0: And I said the FIFA Pro Group are on the fence. They have described what's happened as a profound abuse of power, but it kind of seems to me maybe there's this feeling that, oh, okay, he made a mistake, as did the other people, the FIFA hierarchy, who signed off on this, and some of them must have done, and maybe they can full stop the paragraph, learn from it and move on. But it does I mean, it's come to something when Sepp Blatter comes out of retirement and takes the moral high ground over Gianni Infantino. I mean, that really is almost beyond parody.
11: Yeah, I mean, you know, the thing about this stuff is it really hasn't changed that much from the ages of Blatter. And it's when people realize that really that makes the difference. I look at some of the statements that have come out today, and they're talking about a bit like you said, which I think is more of the Infantino narrative. Whoops, we made a mistake trying to sell off the game in secret and not telling anyone about it. Please forgive us. Let's move on. I actually think the reality going forward is that they want an election, because I think that Gianni thinks that he can beat any single candidate that anyone else could put up in an election. Because look, he has the support of Africa. He has the support of large swathes of Asia. And South America is pretty strongly behind him too. So it would be very difficult to beat him in an election. So I think that their hope is let's limp on and get to an election so he can claim he has a democratic mandate. And I think UEFA's plan is, we're not going to even let you run an election, pal. We're not going to let any of our clubs play in your tournaments.
0: Now, there's a couple of stories linked to Real Madrid and sort of Barcelona and other clubs. One is concerning Vinicius Junior extending his contract at Real, but also back page of The Guardian this morning, £60 million stunner, Barcelona ready to hijack Real's hopes of signing Rodri. It's that great time of the summer when we all get our hopes and expectations. I'm a West Ham fan. You can probably tell by my worried, hunted look. We've done very little business so far. Yeah, we've done very little business so far, but we do know that there are players around who the big clubs, the big guns, whether in this country or in Europe or whatever, are going to be desperately competing for.
11: Yeah, and look, the Rodri deal to Real Madrid, if they hadn't dallied, if they'd focused and decided to close that deal, they could have done it weeks ago. Yeah. He was ready to go weeks ago. Instead, what's happened is they've thought they could shave a couple of million off. They were slightly focused on the Vinny Jr. talks, as you say, the Yann Diamande deal, which is now done. And Barcelona have snuck in. And if Barcelona signed Rodri, that is going to be one hell of a midfield. I mean, you had to say that looks like the best midfield on earth. So Real Madrid might have missed out here by taking their eye off the ball. But I do think that extending Vinny Jr. at the end of the day is one of the best players in the world, one of the best attacking players in the world, one of the biggest brands in the world, which matters when you're worried about revenue and what you can bring in commercially. Arsenal did a great job. I think you had to go and try and sign a player like that if you can. They made every effort they could, and then he stays at Real Madrid. So, you know, it's a good deal for Real Madrid. Arsenal, I feel sorry for them, but at least they went out and made an effort to get him.
0: Well, not too sorry for them, because I think you're a Palace fan, aren't you? So we both.
11: But in Arsenal's spot, you know, you could be getting used in a contract sort of extension deal, right? But you've got to try, man. Like, I'd rather try and fail to get a player like that than just sit on my hands and sign Iliman Ndiaye from Everton.
0: Well, they've got the back page of the Sun. Arsenal paying with Vinny signing 6-year real deal, and then City woe as Rodri plots Barca switch. Hell Clasico is the quite good headline on the back page of the Sun. I mentioned in my slightly rambling intro to you, Ed, that you've got a big involvement with a club in Mexico. Can you tell us a bit about that?
11: Yeah, no, we bought them just over a year ago, 13 months ago now. So Mexican League is really good from, like, you know, it's obviously a football-mad country. I think everyone saw during the World Cup. Like, culturally, it's an incredible football country, and the ability to go and buy a club there is really interesting, because unlike the European clubs, which lose millions, tens of millions a year, some of these, you know, every Premier League club lost money last year. It's just whether you lose 10, 20, 30, 50 or 100, right? Or in Chelsea's case, 300. And the Mexican League just has a more sustainable model. So if you're investing your own money, you do kind of care about how sustainable the business is. So it's been really interesting from that point of view. And, you know, we took them over. They were probably the 18th best club in the league out of 18, and we're currently sitting sixth. I don't think we'll stay there for the whole season, but we're hoping to fight for the championship playoffs.
0: Brilliant stuff. Now, I know Mexico's a huge footballing nation, as you outlined. They also have their baseball over there as well. What's been the aftershock, the ripple effect of hosting the World Cup once again?
11: You know, I think it reignited some pride in that national team. I think people, you know, it's very easy to be cynical and pessimistic during that kind of the dog days of that 4-year cycle, right? And for us, that's Nations League and World Cup qualifiers against Estonia. And for Mexicans, that's playing CONCACAF Gold Cup against Trinidad and Tobago.
1: Yeah.
11: And it's easy to get bored and trodden down by that. But England versus Mexico at the Azteca, I was with a load of Mexicans and English friends, and it was one of the greatest nights of my life. You know, and the funny thing is, the Mexican friends I was with also said it was one of the greatest nights they've ever seen.
0: Let me ask you this then, on a very different note. It's one of those embarrassing photographs, which you've probably not seen yet, on the back page of the UR Daily Star, which I'd imagine isn't a huge seller in Chicago, nor indeed in Mexico.
11: No.
0: But they've got David Beckham with his old mucker, Gary Neville, holding up the new-look orange shirt for Salford City. Now, there's no question they would not have got the back page lead of the Daily Star and other...

0: And, you know, they're not the only orange team. You've got Blackpool and whoever else as well. But
1: Wolves are kind of golden orange, aren't they?
0: And Shakhtar Donetsk, I guess. But, like, you know, I think it's a good move from them. I remember when Salford were kind of a 7th, 8th, 9th tier club. So, you know, they've obviously done a decent job as owners. And I think that rebranding at this point probably makes sense. The shirt looks quite nice. So at least for Salford, the future's bright. The future's orange.
1: Very good. Somebody should make a note of that. Or has it been done
0: already? That's an old school one, isn't it? That's an old school reference there. Jeez.
1: The other one from around the era I remember is, and it was slightly ruder, was a TV commercial that said, there's an effing Vodafone. Which, if you think about it, works both ways. Now, let me talk to you about Palace. I mentioned you're a Palace fan there.
0: Yeah.
1: We know there have been big changes there. We know a remarkable last season, a season before last was for Palace. Finally getting something in that trophy cabinet. What are your thoughts about the season ahead? Because all clubs are strengthening, and there's often a sense of, I mean, a very good mate of mine's a big Palace fan, and he's always got that sense that maybe, even with what happened the season before last, there's huge potential to be fulfilled by your club.
0: Yeah, it's one of those things that, yeah, obviously I've got a lot of mixed up Palace fans, and I see people moaning and hear them complaining about stuff. It's like, we've won 3 trophies in the last 2 years. We've broken the club transfer record twice, which, you know, I don't care about breaking the club transfer record, but there are some people who think that just spending money in itself is like inherently a good thing. I'd rather buy a really good player for 5 million than go and spend 45 million on Brennan Johnson, which is what the club did.
1: Yeah.
0: So it depends on how you view things. I think people also get carried away with, you know, Palace has signed a couple of players on a free transfer this summer. For me, that's, I think of it as a club owner. That's great. That's great business. If you've got a player like Tomiyasu, Japan international, was at Arsenal for a lot of money, just had injury issues. If he can be a Premier League starter, you've saved yourself 20 million. Instead, some people see it as being cheap. So for me, it's like, you always want to be looking for value. At the end of the day, with the financial rules in the Premier League now, it's kind of a zero-sum game in football. You need to be getting the most value possible out of your signing. So Minguesa, the right back who's coming from Celta Vigo, Tomiyasu coming on a free, for me, they're terrific signings. And I'm pretty excited about the young American lad they've just signed, Xavier Gozan. So I think it's been a good summer. And at the end of the day, I'll always remember the last 2 years of winning these trophies as the best time of my Palace supporting life. So I can't really complain.
1: And I wonder whether the Eagles fans will be looking forward with some chance ready for Nottingham Forest at Selhurst Park, given that Oliver Glasner is now gone there. And there's a little bit of history between the Forest and the Palace, is there not? A bit of European history recently.
0: Well, yeah, Marinakis stuck his oar in last summer.
1: The Supergrass, the Copper's Mark.
0: Yes, which, considering his history, is quite something. But look, that's a pretty one-way rivalry. Forest don't care about Palace. You know, we've never done anything to them. It's pure us to them right now. It's one of those little things that pops up in football. We had one of these about 20 years ago with QPR because they kept nicking our players and our managers.
1: Yeah.
0: These happen in football. So it's going to be very loud and boisterous that day. I don't think there's any ill feeling towards Glasner particularly. I think everyone sees him for what he is, which is a good manager, but ultimately a mercenary. He's not someone who was born Palace or anything. He came in, did a brilliant job, quite honestly, at the club, won trophies. He said, you know, I'm going to leave at the end of the season. Mm. And he did leave at the end of the season. I think everyone was expecting him to probably get a better job than Forrest, quite honestly. But, you know, that's where you end up. And I wish him the best of luck. And hopefully he lasts longer than most of the Forest managers do.
1: Now, we started with the global story of FIFA and football. Let me end with the World Cup story. We learnt yesterday, probably still day before yesterday, your time, however it works. I know you're behind us in Chicago. The Argentina have apparently declared some kind of public holiday because they beat the England team. And there's also that ongoing wrangle. They held up a banner from the crowd about Las Malvinas, which admittedly was 1982 when that happened. There's meant to be some kind of complaint going in about the Argentinian tactics overall. This does seem beyond cheeky. And there's a word I think I don't want to say, but it seems to me to be optically not the best of moves for global football, and not the kind of thing that should maybe be encouraged.
0: No, look, I lived in Argentina. I understand the psyche very well. I was on Argentine radio 3 or 4 days ago, right? And they were asking me about this. And they were asking me about the global anti-Argentina campaign. And I was like, guys, what are you talking about? No one else is talking, like, no one else cares. No one else is talking about Argentina right now. You guys are obsessed because you've been fairly criticized. You're obsessed with this sort of thing that you see as an attack. It's like, you embarrass yourselves. Mm. On the national stage by, you know, the players brought out a flag, which is a political statement. If it was about Palestine, if it was about Sudan or Ukraine, it would equally be seen like this, right? So they

0: embarrass themselves in that sense. But more than that, they embarrass themselves on the pitch.
1: Yeah.
0: There's a reason that everyone wanted Spain to win the final, was because they behaved absolutely abysmally. I was at the semi in Atlanta. The way Valentin Barco ran on the pitch when they scored that goal, didn't celebrate with his teammates. He ran into the middle of the pitch to goad England players. Just signed for Chelsea, of course, so he's going to have an interesting season ahead. But, I just said to them, look, you have to understand that this is the consequences of actions. This is not some sort of global anti-Argentina campaign. So nothing surprises me with the Argentines. As I say, I have a lot of good Argentine friends, but the way they take football a lot more seriously than any other country I can think of on earth.
1: Brilliant stuff there from Ad Malion. It's his first time on the show. I hope it won't be his last one. Getting back on again very soon indeed. Absolutely live there from over there in the USA, based in Chicago. Still to come on the show this morning, we're unpicking the Carabao Cup in detail with Kartik Krishnaiyer, editor-in-chief of Beyond the 90. And we're also going to be hearing from a Bromley fan in advance of their Carabao Cup outing. They're now, of course, a third-tier club. And also from Wrexham, one of our regulars, Nathan Salt, from the Rob Ryan Red podcast. All that and more still to come. Huge thanks to Ed, and we're live till 5.
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1: Time now, friends, on Talk Sport and Talk to rewind the radio clock and bring you a taster, a soups on, a smattering of the best of Talk Sport over the past 24 hours. You're going to hear from our pals Andy Townsend and Max Scott. They were on Drive together. Max revealed a rather unusual food combination, to put it mildly. Well, Andy decided to try out that viral trend, a Magnum inside a croissant. Yeah, I know. Earlier in the afternoon, though, Paul Hawksby and Charlie Baker were joined by Bridgewater United owner Ian Davis, who was asked to respond to his now viral post-match interview. We'll play you a bit of that as well. But kicking off the day yesterday morning, it was Siobhan Ahern and Gabby Abonrahor. They were on duty for breakfast. And as always, Gabby Abonrahor was shooting from the lip and the hip. He thinks that this is my view, this is Gabby's view. Chilly apology and call your beans. He says that Arsenal fans are deluded, and he compared Arsenal's optimism about signing Vinicius to him DMing Rihanna to ask her out on a date on a wet Wednesday night in Birmingham.
12: Arsenal going for Vinny Jr. is like me sending Rihanna a message on Instagram saying that I'd love you to come to the Bullring in Birmingham. I want to take you around Birmingham on a date. Like, it's not going to happen. Like, he's not leaving Real Madrid to come to Arsenal, one league title in over 20 years, can't win a Champions League in their whole existence. He's not going to come to Arsenal. He's used Arsenal to get an extra £5, £6, £7, £8 million a year, and he's going to sign a new contract at Arsenal. I mean, sign a new contract at Real Madrid, simple what he's doing. Mm. Arsenal being used.
13: Actually, Nick Steadman, which is their manager, is a friend of mine personally, and I had no inclination to even do an interview, but as I was walking off the pitch to shake his hand, he made a couple of snide comments, which he shouldn't have done.
14: Right.
13: And normally I'd have just left him on the floor, but the way everyone is with me, I'd probably be in jail today.
14: Yeah.
13: So I let that one go. And at 63, you can't throw such a hard punch anymore. So basically, I just thought, why did you say those things to me? Like, you parked the bus, you were rubbish, we're this, we're that. You just got beat by us. They beat us the last six times, I think. We've beaten them one in six games. They've knocked us out the playoffs twice. One of the playoffs, they had one shot in 90 minutes and it went in the goal through my goalie's hands. And, you know, we never commented, we weren't sarcastic, we wasn't anything. And the day before this all happened, I signed Love Island Boy, I'm sure you've seen that, Shane Mannings, great guy. All the way up till I signed him in the car park with Andy Llewellyn, who's sitting next to me, the ex-Bristol City legend. They were trying to get him to play against us. Please play against Bridgie. Please play against Bridgie.
14: Yeah.
13: You know what I mean? So I just had enough, and it was an opportunity to say something that would normally hit maybe 25, 40,000, which is still good for step five.
14: Yeah.
13: But I think this has gone insane. Too much in a way.
15: If I'm ever working in the morning, I go down to our brilliant canteen and I get, without fail, toast, butter, Marmite, on top of the Marmite, scrambled eggs, and then baked beans. So for me, something that shouldn't work but does,
14: yeah,
15: is definitely scrambled eggs with Marmite.
14: Well, Marmite's that's the ultimate shouldn't, and it shouldn't work, but it does for so many. It don't for me.
15: What about Bovril? Bovril at the City Ground? It doesn't get better than Bovril. Do you know when people sort of like, you know, talk about social media, you go on people's accounts like professional footballers or influencers, and they'll say like Adidas athlete, Nike athlete. My dream is to be a Bovril athlete.
14: A Bovril athlete.
15: Yeah. Bovril,
14: you'd be the first
15: athlete.
14: I think you'd be the first and probably the only one out there. But again, got to be honest, Max, Bovril's never really done it for me. Right, let's give this a whirl. So I saw this morning on the train on the way down here that people are cutting the top of a croissant off, stuffing a Magnum in the middle of it and saying it's sensational, right? Glasses are definitely coming off for this. So you can see that there. Right, there's the...
15: Looks a bit suspect.
14: It does look a little bit suspect, particularly this pointed end, but I'm going to give it a go and see how we get on.
15: Bit of ASMR there. Okay, most of the Magnum has ended up on the table, on the desk. Well, that's fine.
14: That shouldn't work.
15: Didn't work.
14: But it does.
15: Does it?
14: You've got to have a bite.
15: Is it delicious?
14: It's nice. I've got to tell you, it's very good. And it's unfortunately got a little bit... Have a go at that. I don't know who ever thought that. It's
12: that is unbelievable.
14: It's good, isn't it?
1: I tell you, I thought of it. A sick and twisted individual with too much time on his hands. A Magnum stuck right up the middle of a croissant with its top cut off. I should refer them to the European Court of Human Rights. It's a travesty. I'm with Maxo on the Marmite front. Anyhow, let's have a quick look at the front page of this morning's papers. Front page of Daily Express. Oh, no, Financial Times I go for first this morning. Flying school. Colombian narco fighters, as in fighting the drugs trade, seek drone warfare lessons on Ukraine battlefront. Fascinating story, that. Front page of The Guardian this morning. Toxic pollution in every body of water in England. Very disturbing story, that. Politicians accused of conspiracy of silence and inaction as evaluation of water quality in lakes and rivers across the country finds pollutants ranging from microplastics to so-called forever chemicals. Fergal Sharkey, former frontman of the Undertones, very big campaigner for water purity and keeping our rivers and streams and whatever, dikes and ditches clean. Front page of the iPaper, the same story. Every river and lake in England polluted with toxic chemicals. The Daily Mail goes with the Cambridge plagiarism scandal exposes in chilling detail just how many of our institutions have now been captured, they claim, by woke dogma. And Zendaya and Tom's, as in Zendaya and Tom Holland's, secret gulp £500,000 wedding in Surrey. My invite must have got lost in the post. Sitting room only at pubs is the headline of the giveaway paper, The Metro, this morning. You can pick one up at your railway station or wherever. Bid to stop punters standing and buying booze at bar risks a return to COVID. PM's expert cautions. All-seater pubs are called restaurants, surely, aren't they? Front page of the Daily Mirror this morning. Andrew, my stalker ordeal. Court hears evidence from disgraced ex-royal. And the Daily Star, OOR, is still offering you the chance to win lunch for a year at the Greggs. 25 prizes up for grabs. Meanwhile, madness is their big headline. Bottoms down, no standing up in pubs. What's going on is their question.
14: It is madness. We're live till five.
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14: And we're back in the room and you're listening to Extra Time with Acorn Insurance, supporting British taxi drivers since 1982. We do have a positive plethora. It's back to business as normal, actually, on the TalkSport networks over the weekend. Carabao Cup first round tonight, 8 o'clock. Middlesbrough versus Wrexham. We're talking about that later in the programme. That's on at 8. Football reports as well, watching some of the day's other football matches. And then tomorrow, loads of games in the Carabao Cup. 3 o'clock, though, our exclusive commentary and coverage starts. West Ham versus Portsmouth. 5:30, Colchester versus Southampton. That's Joe Shannon and Perry Groves, who's played for both, of course, Colchester, Southampton, and the Arsenal, is best known, of course. And then Sunday, we've got the Carabao Cup. 4 o'clock, Mansfield versus Sheffield United, plus other big updates. And there's even on TalkSport 2, MotoGP, live from Silverstone. And that coverage, I believe, the first race, I think, is at 1 o'clock. And that's hosted by the man who's sitting to my left. Moonlighting again, Stuart Armour. You're doing the MotoGP then Sunday afternoon.
25: Yes, I am. It's going to be a lovely day at Silverstone. And I'm hoping that Iyo Gura, who has for the last four races podiumed and won, he was the first Japanese, racer since 2004 to win a MotoGP race.
14: Fair play to him. Good luck then on Sunday.
25: So I'm rooting for him at Silverstone. I don't know why, but I think it's just because I like the fairy tale of him. And the championship is open this season, and he's sitting up there in second place at the moment. So I'm hoping that he'll do well this weekend.
14: Sunday afternoon, 1 o'clock on TalkSport 2, hosted by our very own Stuart Armour. Meanwhile, Mark Donaldson from ESPN, who joins us on a Wednesday, he almost had a pub quiz question for me, and I dredged it out from my memory banks, and he asked me if I remembered Tiny Tim. Mm-hmm. Not the character, not Bob Cratchit's youngest crippled son from The Christmas Carol, but a singer, and I did. He had a hit in 1968 or 69, covering a song that was actually released in 1929 initially, called Tiptoe Through the Tulips.
25: Yes.
14: Okay, and we played a bit for Mark, and I'd forgotten how hypnotically strange it is. It's not bad. He sings falsetto, sings in tune. So we thought we'd look back at what then turned into a week of very unusual music, in inverted commas indeed. To remind you, here's how it started with Tiny Tim. His real name was Herbert Curry.
25: Really?
14: He called himself Herbert Buckingham Curry.
1: He then performed for a while before rock and roll, even in the late 50s, as Judas K. Foxglove, Emmett Swink. He then became Larry Love, Derry Dover, Sir Timothy Timms, and he used to perform on stage, even though he's a Yank with an English accent. And finally, his manager said, "This could call you Tiny Tim." Not for the Dickens case, because it alliterates.
25: Do you think he had some sort of imposter syndrome or personality disorder?
1: He was very much a comedy star, and his mother took him to the leading New York insane asylum.
25: Okay, yeah.
1: Because he started growing his hair long before it was fashionable in the late 50s.
25: Right.
1: And he used to put white, almost chalk makeup on his face. He wanted to look like a silent movie star.
25: Oh, did he?
1: He said. He got married live on The Tonight Show on American television, his third marriage. He died on stage, tragically performing for a group of old-age pensioners in 1996. But here he is, a global smash. Forgive me in advance, Tiny Tim, tiptoeing through the tulips.

0: with me.
1: I then went down a bit of a Tiny Tim rabbit hole, which I shouldn't have done, and I found one of his many albums and in which he speaks directly to the audience and doesn't sing in quite such a high-pitched voice. Here he is from, I think, 1971 or 72.
2: And now, my dear friends, I'd like to dedicate this song to all of you out there, wherever you may be, north, south, east or west, to everyone all over the world, this song is for you.

0: Now, here's the reason I've chosen this. If anybody asks you, what has Tiny Tim got in common with David Bowie, it's this song. Because Bowie covered it on his third proper album for RCA, Hunky Dory. And here it is by David Bowie. Not Tiny Tim, it's Bowie. Fill your heart.
1: Your heart with love today. Don't play the game of time.
0: He didn't write it, I can't remember who did. It's Bowie's version of a song he apparently heard first performed by Tiny Tim in Greenwich Village in New York.
2: Now.
0: So forget your mind and you'll be free. It's Tiny Tim.
2: Why did Tiny Tim have to address the audience the way he did in the beginning of that song? Because that's eerily...
0: Because I loved him.
2: Yeah, but
0: to speak to his audience.
2: Eerily.
0: Because you'll remember that.
2: Disturbing.
0: But then, talking of disturbing.
2: Oh, yeah.
0: We got sent a clip from the inaugural game in the Women's Baseball League in the States.
2: We did, yes.
0: And singing the national anthem to launch the whole season was Motown legend, formerly frontwoman.
2: Kane's auntie.
0: Yeah, Martha Reeves, formerly frontwoman of the Vandellas. Now, she was doing it without a fallback speaker. She said it was raining and windy, and she didn't have the little earbuds in. Even that, though, can't quite explain. This?
3: Oh, say can you see by the dawn's early light?
0: Get ready.
3: What so proudly we hailed.
0: Somebody shoot that cat.
3: Twilight's last gleam.
0: Sending dogs barking all over the UK. Oh, blimey, she's still got Martha. And then, when we played that to John Krieger, our American sporting expert, stay with me, we're nearly there. He said, well, yeah, that's unusual and unfortunate. Check out Roseanne Barr, sitcom star. Now, not a singer, started as a stand-up comedian, then had that massive smash hit show, Roseanne, which came back and she got involved a bit in the world of politics. She was asked to sing, I believe, possibly to launch the Super Bowl back in the day. This woman couldn't carry a tune in a bucket. Flat as Kate Moss's chest. She may be doing it deliberately. She knows she can't sing.
2: Oh! Why would you take something on?
0: Turn it up, folks. Give the neighbours a treat.
2: Why would you take something on?
0: They're helping her. Drowning her out. Stop it, right? Boo! Boo!
2: Now...
0: She's like she's Minnie Mouse on helium.
2: Why would you take the gig if you know you can't sing?
0: Well, sometimes, though, even the best of singers misjudge what the audience wants.
2: I mean, come on.
0: You sing a national anthem, right? And you sing it relatively straight. Fergie, right. For the Back Eye, Please, we're going to play now. You've not heard this.
2: No, no, but before you play Fergie, I'm not...
0: the intro now.
2: No, because what I'm going to say to you is...
0: A big build-up.
2: No, it's fine. What I'm going to say to you is...
0: For the producer, what?
2: If someone said... I mean, you can carry a tune because you've been on the...
0: It was terrible.
2: Or whatever.
0: But I was on Stars in Our Eyes.
2: Yeah,
0: I did a Tommy Steele song, You Speak. All lined up in the morning suit. Hold it, flesh.
2: Yeah, but okay.
0: Well,
2: yeah. You can carry a tune.
0: Yeah.
2: Whereas if they asked me to go and sing the national anthem at Wembley or something, I wouldn't do that because I can't sing.
0: I've seen you karaoke with your sister.
2: And I can't sing.
0: There is that.
2: Exactly. So I know I wouldn't take that gig on.
0: As Dirty Harry played by Clint Eastwood says in his second film, Magnum Force, a man must know his limitations.
2: Exactly.
0: Fergie, though,
2: go on.
0: From the Black Eyed Peas, was asked to sing the national anthem, and she can sing, but she went over the top. You know, you don't have to, when you're going from a low note to a high note, Fergie, you don't have to hit every note on the way up. She's just showing off here.

0: Less is more, folks.
1: Gave through the night.
2: Oh, the emotion. Oh.
1: Met a flag was
0: still there. Were cutaways of the athletes. No idea what she was doing. Ah! Should have banged up an Alcatraz for this. It's terrible. Fergie, calm down, love. The tune is over. For the

0: All I'm going to say to that.
1: Let's play some basketball! Let's play some basketball! Fergie, less is more.
0: All I'm going to say is,
2: yeah,
0: they have a brass band that normally plays these at events, or they have like a backing track that's already...
1: They gave her a bit of music. All right, poor Martha Reeves.
0: Yeah, but the thing is, they've given her... Obviously, she's composed that music because she's gone in time to that.
1: Yeah.
0: Whereas if you had a...
1: She's scattered around it. There's no bit of jazzbo singing.
0: But if you had a brass band or something there playing it, they'd be playing it straight as it is. Yeah. She wouldn't been able to...
1: You mean the tempo?
0: Yeah, she wouldn't
1: be jazzing it up too much. That was terrible. Which is the worst of those, do you think? I think we should discount Roseanne because she's not a singer and she was doing it partly for a gag, I think.
0: Oh, Martha Reeves is terrible.
1: Oh, poor Martha. She's 85 years old.
0: I know, but you...
1: Have a heart.
0: No.
1: Back to the world of football after the news and sport. God bless you, Martha. Sending off dogs barking all over the UK. Here we go, big finish.
3: On the free and the home of the brave.
1: God bless you and all who sailed in her. News and sport on the way.
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15: From the Sky News Centre at 2, Network Rail says an investigation will take place following major disruption for commuters. Train services were delayed or cancelled after a signalling failure. Journeys across the country were affected. This man was trying to get from Manchester to Bolton.
16: Everything's locked up, nothing's moving, everything's either delayed or cancelled. Or the ones that are actually still running then turn around and say that they're cancelled, so yeah. Bit annoyed, I'd like to be on comfy right now, but, you know, what can you do?
15: Football's civil war shows no sign of being sorted in the wake of FIFA President Gianni Infantino's abandoned plan to sell off a stake in the World Cup. UEFA says its threatened boycott is still on, the Football Association's withdrawn its support for Infantino, and an international players' union has called this proposal an abuse of power. 85% of teenagers are apparently going to opt out of the government's planned social media curfews. Under the proposal, 16 and 17-year-olds will be prevented from accessing apps between midnight and 6 a.m. Social media consultant Matt Navarra doesn't think it will work.
17: Ministers call these features addictive in their own announcement, but then you hand them teens a switch that they can use to turn it all off. So there's a whole contradiction in there, and they've tried to please everybody, the platforms, the privacy campaigners, parents, but even managed to annoy everyone.
15: Norfolk police say their officers were subjected to significant aggression as they defended their response to anti-immigration disorder in Thetford on Wednesday night. Witnesses reported they were heavy-handed when responding to claims of people trying to enter a house. It's alleged a substance similar to pepper spray was used on a woman in a mobility scooter. Two officers were hurt, including one who was seriously bitten. Actress Minnie Driver said she was in a really bad car accident in Paris that she managed to walk away from. The collision on a country road left her in a neck brace. And fewer people went to the shops last month. Hot weather made more of us stay at home. That's the latest. I'm Connor Sefton.
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2: Good morning, I'm Max Scott here with your sports headlines. Arsenal are still waiting for their statement summer signing after Real Madrid reached an agreement with Vinicius Jr. to extend his contract. He's staying at the Bernabeu till 2032. Aston Villa legend Andy Townsend's not surprised Vinny opted to stay in Madrid.
18: I think Real Madrid is the greatest football club on the planet. I do. I think it's the one everyone would want to play for. And if you're there and you're still a regular and they convince you that your future's there, why would you want to go?
2: So with Vinny off the table, what next for the Premier League champions?
19: Arsenal are now still going to add some form of either left-sided or versatile attacker. Not all the profiles are identical to Vinny Jr., but Julian Alvarez, one possibility if Atleti decide to sell.
2: Our senior transfer correspondent Ben Jacobs there. Elsewhere, TalkSport understands Barcelona are leading the race to sign Rodri from Manchester City. He had been expected to head to Madrid, but we're told the Spanish champions are now his preferred destination. Meanwhile, Leeds have confirmed the signing of James Trafford for £40 million plus add-on. You can get all the latest transfer news on the website at TalkSport.com. Now, UEFA say their threat to boycott FIFA competitions remains, despite Gianni Infantino's apology yesterday. They maintain their loss of confidence in the FIFA president. The English FA's also withdrawn its support for his re-election next year. Meanwhile, the International Football Players Union has called FIFA's plan to sell off the World Cup an abuse of power. And it's been a mixed bag of European results for Scottish teams. Rangers were beaten 2-1 in Poland by Jagiellonia in the Europa League, and Hearts were demolished 6-1 at Portuguese giants Benfica. In the Conference League, Hibs claimed a 2-1 home win against Skendija, while Motherwell held HJK Helsinki to a 1-1 draw in Finland.
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1: Here we go, my friends. 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And I've had this text in from Chris, 81089. It cost him 50 pence plus his normal sending charge. And I've double-checked it, and he's right. Chris said, "Hi, Paul and Stuart. I saw Tiny Tim at the Isle of Wight Festival. Bob Dylan was on the bill as well. In 1970, there must have been, and I've looked it up, they reckon there were 650,000 people there.
0: Wow.
1: For the festival, over 3 days. Tiny Tim on stage performed, "There'll Always Be an England."
0: Wow.
1: That must have been a terror. If we can find that, I'll have a look for that. What if you ever recorded it? He did it live on the Isle of, with his ukulele, self-taught, "There'll Always Be an England."
0: What year?
1: 1970. But it was a huge thing, the Isle of Wight Festival.
0: Hmm.
1: I think it's still one of the biggest paid-for festival audiences of all time. And Bob Dylan came over, and he'd had his motorbike accident, and he was doing much more basic, stripped-down stuff. Still obviously a great stuff. But he'd known Tiny Tim since their early days together in Greenwich Village. Back in the early 60s. He even made a film, Bob Dylan, they've never released, which had Tiny Tim in it as one of the actors.
0: Oh, wow.
1: Obviously, big mate there. "There'll Always Be in England," performed in Tiny Tim's falsetto.
0: Nice.
1: I'm not going to give that one a go, but even so, thank you for that. Let's appreciate that. Closet Tiny Tim fans now are emerging from the wardrobe.
0: Now, Paul,
1: yep.
0: We need to say get well soon to one of our own.
1: Alan Brazil's back.
0: Alan Brazil is back.
1: He's back on
0: today.
1: This morning.
0: Yeah, he is with old the Romford Pele, Ray Party Parlour.
1: His wingman.
0: Yep. But we've got to say, get well soon to Sports Bar's Jamie O'Hara.
1: Yeah, I've heard about this. I have my doubts. Because he reckons he's been laid low by a cheese toastie.
0: Yes, so.
1: Now, I've heard some excuses for a bad hangover in my time, but the cheese toastie ain't one of them.
0: Wow.
1: Shellfish, maybe. Dodgy crab. Possibly a pork chop that's been, you know, past its sell-by day, or some raw chicken. Not a cheese toastie.
0: Well,
1: tell us the story.
0: In the Sun today, yesterday, Get well soon, ex-Premier League star Jamie O'Hara left on a drip after revealing he got food poisoning.
1: I must apologise, Joe. If you're on a drip, that is serious. It could be, though, rehydrating after a cheese toastie and 18 pints of Stella.
0: From a cheese toastie.
1: Yeah.
0: Jamie O'Hara was left on a drip after getting food poisoning while on holiday in Portugal. Taking a break from TalkSport, the former Premier League star headed to the Algarve. And he said while he was out there, he needed to go to hospital. And posting a picture of himself with the drip, the ex-Tottenham midfielder wrote on Instagram, got food poisoning from cheese toasting.
1: So when you say it's with the drip, you don't mean it's with Simon Jordan?
0: No.
1: No.
0: And he's had an absolute stinker. He then...
1: I feel guilty now that I took the mickey out of him.
0: He then said, he posted the same message on X the next morning, saying, man down, only got food poisoning from a cheese on toast. Plenty of fans have wished him well. One wrote, we wish you a speedy recovery. Get well soon. Spurs are actually back. And
1: Spurs are back.
0: Yeah.
1: Shambles.
0: Get well soon, bro. And another said, get well soon, Jamie. O'Hara and Cundy both co-host the sports bar and have been off this week. And O'Hara came through the Spurs Academy and made 56 appearances for his boyhood club, scoring 7 goals. He also played for Millwall, Portsmouth, Wolves, Blackpool, Fulham, Gillingham.
1: Billericay. And he managed to play the Billericay, didn't he?
0: Non-league Billericay. Yeah. Since hanging up his boots, he starred as part of the double act on the sports bar. So there
1: we go. Well, get well soon, Jamie. And if you are listening, Jamie, try and get some sleep. This may lull you into the arms of Morpheus. It's Tiny Tim, I think, from the Isle of Wight Festival. Certainly the song he performed on stage that Chris told us about, Tiny Tim, and there'll always be in England.

0: I think he's singing through a megaphone, not a microphone.
1: It does sound kind of...
0: It sounds 1920s, that he loved 1920s, 30s music. He was a man of many talents, none of them any good. Well done, let it be Dave, for finding this for us online. I mean, he is... It's like junk food that you know you shouldn't eat but can't stop, darling Tim. I think I'm going to download all his catalogue, I think, after the show.
1: We've had a text message from 7262.
0: Saying, stop that rubbish.
1: No, it says, never mind Martha Reeve sounding like Florence Foster Jenkins.
0: Yeah, that's what it was. Played by Meryl Streep in the film.
1: Yeah, what I hate at the FA Cup final is when some former X Factor contestants to sing Abide With Me and they do their own interpretation of it, yodeling up and down the scales, sing it properly. Better still, let the crowd sing it, which is far more impressive.
0: Abide with me, fast falls the even time, or tide, can't remember. I tell you what it's like when, and he's now no longer with us, which is a shame, because he had a great voice and was a lovely fella, Darius.
1: Oh, yeah.
0: But Darius from The X Factor.
1: He's on Colourblind, didn't he?
0: He said that was his big hit, his breakthrough hit, and then he was on the West End stage, he was in music, he was in Chicago, and he's died way too young, he died in the States, I think. Mm. But do you remember when he came back onto The X Factor? And he covered Hit Me Baby One More Time, but he did it in such a weird, over-the-top, trying to turn it into a bloke song. Like Fergie doing the American National Anthem. And I don't mean Sarah Ferguson, or indeed Sir Alex Ferguson. Although I'd rather hear Sir Alex Ferguson do the National Anthem than Fergie from the Black Eyed Peas.
1: Which National Anthem would he do, though? He'd do Flower of Scotland, surely. He wouldn't do God Save the King.
0: I beg your... This is a man who took a knighthood from King Charles III's mother.
1: Yeah, but...
0: Are you saying he's not patriotic enough to sing God Save the King?
1: No, he'd sing Flower of Scotland, wouldn't he?
0: If he's listening, he won't be happy with you. He'd be waiting around the corner with two batteries in a sock.
1: Would he?
0: He would. Well, Twat you across the back of the head.
1: Whenever Scotland performs...
0: No, but I'm just saying, it's a national anthem, isn't it?
1: Yeah.
0: The President of His Majesty the King, you'll think you're a Republican. If Fergie said he'll sing God Save the King if we asked him nicely.
1: I mean, yeah, I mean, that is the national anthem.
0: Although, if you ever read the lyrics... And I know you're of Scottish hue and heritage. If you ever read the proper full lyrics
1: of
0: the National Anthem...
1: Which one?
0: For Great Britain.
1: Yeah, the God Save the King. There is there's an anti-Scotland version.
0: It's scathing about the Scots.
1: Yeah. Although they
0: punish them, knock their teeth out and stuff.
1: It's been left out of the...
0: Of course it has. I'll have trouble. I'll make sure Alex Ferguson angry. Yeah, basically. And I think it's the Greek National Anthem. You can double check this, has got some like 152 verses.
1: What?
0: So it never gets sung in full, because it'd be the end of the football match by the time you finish it. Nobody would know the words, would they?
1: But but I believe that's probably one of the reasons why Scotland sing O Flower of Scotland rather than the God Save the King.
0: They got that wrong, the Scots. And I think I've got Scottish heritage.
1: I mean, this is coming from a country that the national anthem is a unicorn.
0: Or national animal.
1: National Anthem.
0: National Anthem.
1: Yeah, National Anthem. Yeah, National Anthem.
0: Singing Unicorn. We go all the way for that. It's like My Little Pony. Yeah. What is that about the Scots? No, what I was going to say was, though, that when Queen Elizabeth I died, the Virgin Queen, guess what? Guess what she didn't leave behind? The Virgin Queen. She never married. What didn't she leave behind?
1: Oh, an heir.
0: So King James VI of Scotland came down and took over. First for the House of Stuart.
1: Yeah.
0: So they shouldn't mind about it. They shouldn't be singing the Flower of Scotland. They should sing God Save the King and remember that they relaunched the British monarchy.
1: I mean, yeah. Fine.
0: Yeah. And the King was up at Balmoral this week with his kilt on.
1: The royal family love Balmoral.
0: Do they?
1: Of course they do.
0: A bit of choice, haven't they?
1: I still love that famous story about the Queen when she was up out and around the grounds of Balmoral.
0: Is it broadcastable?
1: And, well, she was out with a bodyguard.
0: Yeah.
1: And there was American tourists out and about.
0: Oh, dear.
1: And they were, like, around the grounds, and they bumped into the Queen and the bodyguard.
0: Well, they do. They put trespassing.
1: No, because it's open ground. I think it's open to the public, and you can wander around and that. And she bumped into these American tourists and that. And obviously didn't have a clue who Her Majesty was, which I find very surprising.
0: Well, they're very ignorant of them.
1: But they were talking.
0: Send them straight to the tower. Didn't know who the Queen was.
1: Yeah, they were talking to the. They were talking to the.
0: Like inbred hillbillies or something.
1: They were talking to
0: the famous woman of the world.
1: They were talking to the bodyguard, and he was saying that he was the bodyguard to the Queen and things like that. Queen standing right next to her, and that the Americans are in awe of this. Turn to Her Maj and go, "Can you take a picture of me and the bodyguard?" She took so delight in taking the picture. Yes, a true story. She took delight in taking the picture, and she often quipped, and she said that. You know, one day they'll be looking back at that photo and then hearing this story and realising that the person taking the picture was the Queen.
0: the temptation to summon the Beefeaters from the town and chop their heads off, that must have been amazing. It's a funny story, though.
1: No, right? I think the Queen...
0: She had a picture for us.
1: I think the Queen might have enjoyed that, thinking that she's got a bit of anonymity, even though she's probably the most recognisable woman in the world.
0: It's funny that Michael Caine tells us a story, but when he first went to Hollywood... And he was, Shirley MacLaine had him flown over. She'd seen him like an Alfie and she made a film with him. It wasn't not a bad film called Deadfall, I think. Not a great film, not a bad film. They remade it later on. And he bumped into some big stars and he was staying at this posh hotel and he got talking to Cary Grant. And Cary Grant was born in, I think, from Bristol way. Archibald Leach was his real name. They're talking. But Cary Grant was wearing kind of very casual clothes, like a Hawaiian shirt or something, shorts on, sandals, sunglasses. But he's still Cary Grant.
1: Yeah.
0: And a choice has come up and said, I know you, you're Michael Caine.
1: Oh, no.
0: Said, I've been in Hollywood for weeks, I've never seen a movie star. And she got Cary Grant to take their picture. Cary Grant, they're like the biggest, one of the biggest stars in cinema history. So there you go.
1: I mean, it just shows you, either know who they are or you don't know who they are.
0: Well, I happen to know that people have often asked to have their photographs taken with you, have they not?
1: Because
0: of your immense TikTok following.
1: Yes, I often frequent the streets of London with
0: Sam. You frequent it, do you?
1: Yes, with
0: Sam. Bentos, you frequent it.
1: Yes, with Sam Stevens.
0: Yeah.
1: I got asked for a picture in a Burger King in Leicester Square.
0: That's a proud boast.
1: I was eating. I was eating my dinner.
0: Oh no, they shouldn't come up there, should they?
1: They just interrupted and got Sam to take the picture as well.
0: On that famous, on famous people being kind of having been forgotten or wound up. You know the comedian. There's a great put-down comedian. He's now dead, called Don Rickles.
1: Mm.
0: He turns up in the film Casino with Martin Scorsese. He was in Kelly's Heroes with Clint Eastwood. But his big thing was just really putting people down, attacking everybody in the audience, you know. He did a kind of charity gig for Ronald Reagan, who was then president, and he was ferociously rude to him. You can see a lot of his stuff on YouTube.
1: Yeah.
0: He's the voice of Mr. Potato Head in the Toy Story film.
1: Yeah.
0: So he's got a real sharp thing. And Frank Sinatra tells a story that he said, I was in a restaurant in the 60s, and Don came up to him, and he wasn't married then, Don. He said, I'm with this girl over there, and I'm trying to impress her.
1: Mm-hmm.
0: And she does. I mentioned I do stand-up, and that I've worked with you, and would you, on the way out, she was in the loo there, he said, on the way out, can you come on and say hello? So Frank said, I was just finished having my espresso, so I think I will do. So he said,
1: Waiting,
0: she's come back, he's gone up to the table, gone, hi, Don. And Don said, Frank, leave me alone, can't you see I'm busy? It's genius,
1: yeah,
0: isn't it?
1: No, but
0: Frank Sinatra.
1: But you would have had to have let Frank know.
0: Frank had him shot. No, it's much funnier. Frank's reaction was, the girl thought, well, I'm really with the big shot. He can tell Frank Sinatra to push off.
1: Yeah, true, but you could have kind of let, because you can't do that to Frank.
0: I think Frank liked it.
1: Oh, he might.
0: It's a risk. I know it's a risk. You might have ended up buried in the desert with two bullets in the back of your head.
1: That's like me saying to you, Paul, you know, we're out and I think, well, people know who you are and that. And
0: they don't really, do they?
1: Well, I don't know. I mean, I've been out with
0: people. People think I'm my fat lookalike these days. I lose a bit of weight.
1: I've been out with people and with you, and people have said, oh, was that Paul? Can I get a picture of Paul? And I've gone, yeah. No.
0: Because they think I owe money.
1: Yeah, probably. But no.
0: Yeah, but it's Frank Sinatra is like the most famous man on the planet.
1: That's what I mean.
0: Yeah. Almost as famous as Her Majesty Queen Elizabeth II.
1: Of course, yeah.
0: Those idiot American tourists did not recognise.
1: No.
0: Coming up, my friends, we've got Kartik Krishnayyar on hand, and after that, we're going to get the very latest from the voice of Bromley, and the man who's watched at Bromley for in and out volunteering, doing stadium announce, all kinds of stuff. Their first time in the third tier, and they've got a big Carabao Cup game coming up, and we're going to be hearing from Matt Hall after we say good morning and welcome back to one of our favourites, top man himself, editor-in-chief of Beyond the 90, Kartik Krishnayyar, on the way after this.
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0: Now we have got my friends. Welcome back, by the way. You are listening to Extra Time with Acorn Insurance, supporting British taxi drivers since 1982. We have got a positive plethora, an immense smorgasbord of amazing football action for you this weekend. Carabao Cup first round games galore. Our coverage starts tonight, Middlesbrough versus Wrexham. We're going to talk about that in detail in just a moment. First with Kartik Krishnaya and then later in the programme with a big Wrexham fan. Tomorrow we've got both the West Ham v Pompey game, 3 o'clock kickoff. That's Kevin Hatchard and Scott Minto, West Ham legend. And 5:30, Colchester versus Southampton. Joe Shannon, flanked by a man who played for both those teams and, of course, was an Arsenal title winner, Perry Groves. We all live in a Perry Groves world. Then on Sunday, Mansfield versus Sheffield United, helping us pick the bones out of those amazing games and a lot more besides. Delighted to welcome back to the show our very own Friday regular, top man himself, great guest, editor-in-chief of Beyond the 90, it's Kartik Krishnaya. It does feel very real now, Kartik. I know there have been games already. We had Bristol City beaten 1-0 by Walsall last night. A bit of a turn-up, disappointment for Bristol City fans, but it feels like proper football's come back in this country now, with it, even though we start with the Carabao Cup before the start of the EFL season.
11: Yeah, what a match for neutrals that Bristol City-Walsall match was. End-to-end, maybe because it's so early, because these teams have not had a full preseason, some of them, that you got a very open match, very suspect defending, good goalkeeping, though, quite frankly, by both keepers, and 1-0 result. But that match had as many chances, it felt like, as the third place game in the World Cup. I mean, it was back and forth, particularly Bristol City generating chances.
0: No, as I said, there are loads and loads of games coming up, as well you might expect. But let's start with the one that we've got on tonight. Middlesbrough hosting Wrexham. And they were both, well, Middlesbrough made it into the playoffs. Final game, final league encounter last season, it ended 2-2. And Wrexham fans were disappointed. They needed those 2 points they dropped, basically. I think Wrexham are still a team taking shape, but they've signed about a dozen players, I think, overall.
11: Yeah, both these teams have been pretty active in the transfer market in terms of bringing in new players, guys that they think can reinforce the squad. Daniel Imre, I got to see him when he signed his first match, his first friendly I was at, came over from Palace. And then Ben Whitman today, a player I really liked at Preston, maybe a little older now, but a guy I think really can add something in that midfield, sort of an anchor man player with a little bit of bite to that Wrexham midfield. So they just got that transfer done this morning or yesterday morning, your time. And Borough have signed a number of guys, significantly a couple of guys I'm familiar with from the U.S. men's national team player pool. And they've got a couple more transfers potentially on the way. So I don't know how we view these League Cup matches. It is odd that having them before the league season, I don't know if they're going to feel like preseason matches when we get to two teams as ambitious as Borough and Wrexham. But At the same time, the loser is going to be out of the cup and have one less trophy to play for after tomorrow night. So it is a big match.
0: Loads of interest as well. There's a big interview in our Daily Telegraph this morning in their sports section. It's their main story. And it's a big interview with Aaron Ramsey. I did not know whether I would walk again is the headline. Former Arsenal and Wales midfielder Aaron Ramsey, who feared for his career after suffering a double leg break back in 2010. He's just taken over, of course, as the Oxford United manager. And it's the Battle of the O's tomorrow, 3 o'clock kickoff, because Oxford United travel to Leighton Orient. That'll be fascinating for both sets of fans, I'd have thought.
11: Yeah, that's going to be a fascinating, fascinating match. Obviously, Oxford coming off of the relegation, having their financial difficulties. And it's going to be interesting to see Aaron Ramsey as a manager, such a class player. You know, his midfield mate from those Arsenal sides, Jack Wilshere, has turned out to be, at least early in his managerial career, I think, a pretty good manager. So we know there is a coaching tree probably associated with guys who played for Arsene Wenger, including Mikel Arteta. So it'll be interesting to see how he does. And yeah, we all remember watching that Ryan Shawcross tackle on him, remember, back in whenever it was, 2009 or 2010.
0: It was
11: pretty amazing that he was able to come back and be such a high-level player for such a long period of time, as he was both for Wales and for Arsenal.
0: And then we've got Sculpt with me being reminded of our fall from grace last season as a West Ham fan. It's on TalkSport. It's a 3 o'clock kickoff. It's got Kevin Hatchell and Scott Minto on commentary and analysis duties. West Ham hosting Pompey. I'm worried about this game because we're still, I mean, we signed, what, about 1.5 players is all we've managed so far, I think.
11: Yeah, I mean, I do like the fact that Kevin Hatchard, who I think is one of the best commentators in the world, will be calling this match for you. But maybe my enthusiasm for West Ham, Joel Veltman, I think, a decent signing today. But my enthusiasm ends there. I quite honestly think that this might be a match with a fairly empty London stadium where Pompey can come in and do the business and move on. This is just it's the wrong time for West Ham to have a cup match with no new signings, a bunch of people wanting to leave. And I don't think Nuno quite getting they held him over, but I don't think he's getting the backing from the ownership so far in this window.
0: Well, also, there's kind of a degree of, if not chaos, uncertainty at West Ham, because, of course, we know that Amanda Swakely wants to buy into the club. Krasinski may want first dibs on it. So there's uncertainty about who may end up being the owners. I mean, because Krasinski sold some shares. So if he were to get the former David Gold shares, the late David Gold, he would then have 49% of the club and effectively push Amanda out. And, you know, who knows what the future might hold for us then.
11: Yeah, and obviously David Gold has passed away. David Sullivan has faded. Yeah. Karen Brady has left the club. I mean, all of this happening at the time when the fortunes on the pitch are a mess. Clearly, the scouting operation, which I had feared, you and I have talked about before on the show, the scouting operation for West Ham is not up to snuff. They haven't identified reasonable targets, and it's just a mess. I fear for the club, quite frankly, at this point.
0: Oh, gulp. Well, we've also got Colchester versus Southampton. So Monday, with Kane Reeves back on the show, he might be well and truly taking the mickey out of me if his team Southampton beat Colchester and West Ham lose to Pompey. It's an interesting game, that one, though, in some ways, because Colchester were a team, I mean, a couple of seasons ago, they were very, very much relegation strugglers. They seem last season to have picked up a bit of form and a bit of consolidation, maybe, in the fourth tier.
11: Yeah, and I think that they have a shot in this match because Southampton have all kinds of question marks after the Spygate scandal at the end of last season, which is, of course, how Middlesbrough reached the playoff final. They had actually lost over the two legs to Southampton, but got reinstated. So I don't know how Southampton is going to turn up this season, quite honestly. On paper, they still have a very good squad, but you have to think there's something... Something internally must not be right for all of that to have happened, for all of the confusion this summer. So this is a potential a cup set here.
0: Now, in the second tier, in the Championship, I'd imagine, without me being a bigot, that West Ham are the scout that every team would like to get this season coming. In the third tier, I'd imagine, and Leicester in action, 3 o'clock kickoff against Northampton, I'd imagine Leicester are going to have a big target on the back of their shirts.
11: Yeah, and their financial situation is a mess. They seem to have settled on a bit of a transfer strategy these last few weeks that may solidify them a little bit in the third tier, but they still have a lot of players that they need to get rid of that are on too high wages for this division with revenues spiraling out of control. So I don't know how seriously a club like Leicester takes the League Cup this year. Maybe they just want to be out of this competition, this first round match against Northampton, and try and figure out how they are not going to keep sliding down the divisions, because their financial situation is pretty dire right now.
0: And then Sunday afternoon, again in the Carabao Cup first round, we've got it on TalkSport 2, Mansfield host Sheffield United. Interesting encounter, though, because Sheffield United, I mean, you know, they feel to me like they should be a top-tier club.
11: Yeah, and they have all sorts of ownership problems again now. Yeah. And some talk that the current owners have defaulted. Not some talk, some yeah. Clearly the current owners have defaulted on payments to the former owners. Chris Wilder was brought back under the pretense that he would have a budget to get them back into the top tier. That's not materialized. Mansfield aside, that I think in the third tier this year could be quite dangerous, and maybe not a promotion candidate, but certainly a good squad. This could be another potential upset. I think already with the first match, the Walsall win, we're seeing teams in League One and League Two feel like they have an opportunity to get through this round because of the timing of the first round this year.
0: And we've got finally on Monday night, 8 o'clock kickoff, we've got Exeter journeying west, which we don't often say, because the Grecians are heading for the Green Army. It's a local Devon derby. Exeter versus

0: Well, quite often.
1: And let me ask you this, finally, moving away from the Carabao Cup. We now know this morning that FIFA Pro, the Professional Football Association, have described Gianni Infantino and co's bid to sell off a chunk of the World Cup action as a profound abuse of power. UEFA is at the moment sticking to its boycott threat. I don't know how much traction this is getting in the American media, but I know you're across this story, Kartik. Do you think he can survive Infantino?
0: It feels like he has a better chance of surviving than when we talked last week.
1: Yeah,
0: and this has become a pretty big deal in the U.S. media also. I think globally, this is a story that's transcending football, and it's also knocking football out of the headlines among football pundits, including myself. We're so focused on this FIFA story. It feels like he can survive because Africa has come in hard for him. It seems like Asia, he still has a lot of support, although we know the Jordanian FA has come out and attacked him. And South America, my understanding is holding out so that they can get some sort of extra revenue, or if the World Cup is expanded to 64 teams, more matches in South America in the next World Cup. North America, obviously, there is some dissent here, and some people who I think, some federations who are going to back a challenger to Infantino. But honestly, it might come down to Europe following through on their boycott threat, because if they do follow through, remember, we have Women's World Cup qualifiers coming up pretty quickly here, in the first international break. If they take it to the brink before that October international break, I have a feeling the other confederations and the nations backing Infantino may need to back down, because if you, never mind the FIFA World Cup 4 years down the road, if you threaten next summer's Women's World Cup, that's a lot of revenue to the smaller federations out the window. And at that point, they may just realize they have to dispose of Infantino. But it may be a showdown, Paul. It might go for a couple more months, is what I'm saying.
1: Brilliant stuff, as always, my pal Kartik Krishna. Now, Kartik, can I ask you, trouble you to remind us what brilliant service you offer on Beyond the 90?
0: Yeah, we cover lower division football from both sides of the Atlantic, so check us out. And EFL Cup and EFL coverage ramping up now as the season is about to begin.
1: And some cheeky cricket action as well, I understand. That's top stuff there from our regular. Kartik Krishnaya, editor-in-chief of Beyond the 90, talking to me, Paul Austin, you guys on Talks. But on Talk, we'll be live till 5. Up next, though, well, they're in the third tier of the EFL for the first time in their history. They're Bromley, and their superfan, and the man intrinsically, inextricably linked to the club, joins us after this.
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0: And now, my friends, let's talk more about the big weekend of football that lies ahead of us, because, as we all know, Bromley, top team, were promoted as League Two champions last season and again ready for their first ever League One campaign. However, before their opener against Barnsley next weekend, Andy Woods and Messiah are set to take on Reading in EFL Cup action. Now, last season, if memory serves, Bromley beat Ipswich Town on pens in the first round after then they lost to a shootout to Wickham Wanderers in the second. Let's get the thoughts of where Bromley are now of Matt Hall, great guest, Bromley Stadium commentator, and a lot more besides. I might be over-egging it, but I'm going to call him Mr. Bromley. Good morning, Matt, Mr. Bromley, because you do rather a lot for your club, do you not?
1: Good morning, Paul. It's a pleasure to be with you once again. Yes, I do. I've been involved with the club for quite a long time now, since I was in my teens. And I think I said to you earlier on, I've done pretty much everything except from work behind the bar. So I'm just waiting to tick that one off at the moment. But pleasure to be involved in the club in such a special time.
0: And you've had a very fascinating, I think, pre-season. I know it's only the pre-season. You beat Palace 3-0, OK? But then you lost 7-0 to QPR, 4-1 to West Brom. So to say you're shipping goals in the pre-season is a bit of an understatement.
1: Well, I think you've got to look at it at face value a little bit, in the sense that the West Brom game was out in Portugal. It was our first kind of test against an English opposition. We played behind closed doors against Sporting Lisbon, actually, earlier in the week, in a side that was mostly their under-21s. And it was kind of an experimental game for us. So against a very strong championship opposition, it was more about the minutes than anything. The Crystal Palace game was fantastic, and we played very, very well indeed against a very strong Crystal Palace side. Will Hughes and Mateus Franca and the like were playing, so very impressive. We had a great draw against Millwall on the Tuesday as well. Yeah. Very strong Millwall side. The QPR game was an interesting one. Obviously, we don't talk about the result, but
0: it was 7-0.
1: I wasn't going to repeat it.
0: Ship 7. Super hoops.
1: We actually split our squad across two games. Yeah. So we played on the Friday and the Saturday. And I think probably in hindsight, looking back, we didn't realise how stretched we would be at that point. So not something we'll be rushing to do again, that's for sure.
0: And you've really, it seems to me, strengthened your squad, even though it's still relatively early in the old transfer window. I mean, I've lost track of the number of permanent additions you've got. It must be half a dozen at least.
1: Yeah, so I think we've brought in 10 players now, which has been a hugely busy time for myself in the day job. I think I did 7 in 72 hours, and we had one player who came in for his medical, and we were still at the football club until 12:30. AM, so not too far behind where we are now. And 5 hours later, he was at Gatwick meeting the team for the first time and flying out to Portugal for a training camp. So a hugely, hugely busy summer. And I think it's very important to do that and kind of try and get some League One experience into the squad on top of the fantastic core that we've kept from last year.
0: Now, you've got Victor Adeboyejo joining you. I probably mispronounced that. Is he going to lead the line for you? Well, we scored 3 already in pre-season.
1: He's been fantastic, yeah, and obviously a player you look at is time at Bolton, scored goals in League One. He had a bit of an injury and sort of made a comeback with Mansfield Town last season. And it's an opportunity for him to, as a London boy, to return back to London after several years up north and kind of find home again a little bit. So he'll be fighting for his place with Michael Cheek, of course, last season's top scorer and an all-round Bromley legend, given, you know, what he's helped the club achieve and the two promotions and FA Trophy under his belt, and Nicky Kabamba as well, who did fantastically last year. And neither of without either of those players, we wouldn't have been promoted. So it's a strong looking forward line, and I know the manager is still looking to make additions to the squad with little less than a month left of the transfer window.
0: And I must confess, although it doesn't always sound like it, I do a bit of research before these chats, and it wasn't until I did my research I realised that Kamal Grant had only been on loan for, he's been with you for about, what, 2 seasons now? He's from Millwall now, isn't he? You've signed him properly, I think.
1: No, this is actually his third loan. So
0: third loan?
1: With us 3 times
0: make
1: on loan.
0: Make your mind up. Let him leave Millwall and go to Bromley.
1: But yeah, he joined us when we got promoted from the National League. And after that promotion, Paul, I came on your show the night after that famous victory at Wembley. And who would have thought that a couple of years down the line would be sat here in League One having this conversation again? So, yeah, Kamal will be an excellent addition to the squad. And I think I think it's fair to say he likes playing down at Bromley, third loan spell. So, yeah, we're glad to have him.
0: I know you might be reluctant to give a hostage to fortune, and we're talking to our pal, Matt Hall, top Bromley commentator in the stadium, does our head of football, all kinds of stuff there. What's going to be a success for you this season? Please don't just say consolidation, because we all want you to show those overpaid, overhyped Wrexham bandits how it can be done.
1: The manager will say the playoffs. And
0: Brilliant. If
1: you look at our first season in League Two, everybody wrote us off and said we'd finish bottom, we'd be straight back down to the non-leagues. We finished 4 points off the playoffs.
0: Yeah.
1: And, you know, you look at several games during that season where we should have won, or, you know, we shouldn't have lost. And actually, we could quite easily have got in the playoffs, but we didn't. And the same thing happened the second year. Everybody wrote us off. You finish bottom. You go back down to the non-leagues, in inverted commas, as they say, where you belong, which I laugh at when I hear that. So, you know, what's the point of being in this if you're not going to be ambitious? And the manager has got ambition written all over him. And, you know, when you sit in front of that squad of players, if you say to them, you know, the aim this season, guys, is to just to stay up, you know, just to consolidate, that's not really the kind of motivation that they need. So, you know, the aim is to finish as high as possible, whilst being respectful, of course, to the huge clubs that we're going to be facing up against, and the vast amount of former Premier League clubs in the division as well.
0: Ouch. My co-presenter and producer, Stuart Armour, has got a question for you. Let me warn you, he's part-time Crawley Town fan.
2: I mean, different
0: and Horsham.
2: Different leagues, Paul.
0: And Sutton United.
2: Do you think that going into this new season that you guys have a slight advantage? And what I mean by that is most of the teams in that league you have not come up against. So when it comes to playing against them, they don't know how you play, or, you know, they don't know your style of play. Do you think that has an advantage?
0: New players, they don't know how they play.
2: Do you think that has an advantage to a team like Bromley who are coming into this league for the first time?
1: I think to an extent it can. And I think if you look back at what I was just saying a moment ago about coming into League Two, and we were kind of an unknown quantity at that point. Nobody really knew about us. Everybody underestimated us on the outside, that's for sure. And I think that played to our advantage. And I think actually that's motivated the manager, that's motivated the players. And really and truly, that is probably part of the reason why we've been such a success, because we thrive off that. You know, you even go back to 4 years ago playing Wrexham at Wembley. Everything was about Wrexham. And, you know, we got a huge amount of respect for them as a club. And on the day, it was us who turned out victorious, and nothing was about us. We slipped under the radar. And that's exactly how we've kind of adopted going forwards. You know, we've not been the team that everybody's been talking about. Even at the back end of last season, it was all about MK Dons. It was all about who was going to pip us to the title. It was never about us. So, you know, Bromley could really win this. It was about, when are Bromley going to slip up? You know, when are MK Dons going to overtake them? And you know, fortunately enough, and you know, down to the sheer hard work of the team and the club and the manager and the staff, we got that title, and I feel we deserved it. So in answer to your question, yes, I think it could be an advantage, and we'll certainly be hoping that people underestimate us again.
2: And where are you looking forward to visiting this season, and who are you looking to have visit your stadium this
0: Millwall.
2: Season?
0: Millwall, they're always a nice friendly place to go, aren't they?
1: Well, we had Millwall in pre-season, actually. Yeah. And that's kind of a thing we do every year. But I thought you might ask that question. And to be, I guess, to be a little bit boring with the answer, of course, everyone's going to say Leicester City, aren't they? Sheffield Wednesday, another one as well. I think to go to the King Power, when you look back at 10 years ago, Leicester City winning the Premier League, Bromley finishing, I think we were 14th or 15th in the National League at the time.
0: That's great. That's a great stat.
1: It is incredible. And I remember that day. And I remember, obviously, I was involved with Bromley long before that. I was involved with Bromley when we were kind of bottom of the Conference South and being threatened with relegation to the Isthmian League 2 years in a row. So to see where we are now and to kind of come up against clubs like Leicester City, Sheffield Wednesday and the rest of them in a league fixture, you would never, ever have thought it. And there are supporters who've been around longer than I've been alive who, you know, would have called you crazy if you'd have said that to them a few years ago. So certainly Leicester and Sheffield Wednesday are up there for me. I'm really looking forward to both of them coming down. It might be a bit of a culture shock coming down to the Copper Jacks.
0: Now, it's only a short hop up the M4 and then round the M25 for Reading to get to Yawmore, because the game's at Bromley. It's 3 o'clock kick-off tomorrow. Could we trouble you, Matt, finally? Matt Hall, we're talking to, top Bromley face, great Bromley Stadium commentator, a lot more, we suppose. Can we trouble you for a prediction? How's it going to go tomorrow when the final whistle blows? What do you reckon? You're allowed a couple, if you like, one from the head and one from the heart.
1: I'm going to go for a 1-0 win for Bromley. And I'm being positive. We are certainly going into this game to win it. As I said earlier on, nobody wants to lose the first game of the season. And it's kind of an interesting one this year because of the League Cup coming before the league. And that's obviously a very unusual situation. I certainly can't remember having that previously in my time at Bromley. So it's kind of a bit of a strange feeling, but you have to go into it with the same mentality as if it was a league game. And it obviously helps the opposition being in the same division as us. So I'm going to go for a 1-0 win to Bromley, and I'm going to go for a Michael Cheek goal.
0: Very nice stuff there, Matt Hall. Oh, go on, do you think, feel free to chip in. I'm going to say goodbye to Matt. But
2: no,
0: you're the boss. Go on.
2: Well, I just want to ask him, does he like...
0: Sorry, Matt, he's mutiny.
2: Does he like the, do you like the idea of playing the League Cup right before the start of the season, or do you think it's a nuisance?
1: That's a really interesting question. I guess...
0: Matt, it's not really. he asked an earlier guest the same question.
1: I actually asked the manager this. I interviewed the manager today, and he said he's actually quite pleased that it's this way round. We had our first Carabao Cup fixture under floodlights, and that was a really special occasion. Obviously, Paul mentioned earlier about the Ipswich and the Wycombe Wanderers game last year. The Ipswich one, a particular highlight for us, and probably our best ever League Cup memory. I think it's a positive. I think it's you're going to know where you are. You're in or you're out. And you can kind of start to plan a bit more around that rather than waiting that extra few days or that extra couple of weeks. So I think it's a good thing. And like I say, it'll be interesting given that it is against a league opponent. Hopefully we can find out a little bit more about Reading and maybe be a bit more prepared for the league fixtures.
0: Matt, great to talk to you again. Maisie, unless Stuart's got another question. No, he's done now. That's an excellent question. Only joking, of course. Matt Hall there, top Bromley face, of course, Bromley Stadium commentator, and a lot more besides. And we'll keep you updated on all those big games tomorrow in the Carabao Cup throughout the afternoon on TalkSport and Talk. And we're live till 5. Cheers, Matt.
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0: And now, my friends, on TalkSport and Talk, let's talk about the day today. It's Friday, the 7th of August, and not one but two big sporting anniversaries fall on today's date. Back in 1858, I remember it well, in Australia, the very first game of Australian rules football was played between Melbourne Grammar and Scotch College. Got no idea who won it, slightly before my time. And on today's date, in 1926, here's a clue. Pow! Pow! You're right. The very first Grand Prix was held in this country at Brooklands down Woking Way. Meanwhile, on today's date in 1947, after a journey of 4,300 miles, the Scandinavian historian and explorer, kind of practical archaeologist, Thor Heyerdahl, crashed his Kon-Tiki raft into an island in the Pacific, proving, having travelled 4,300 miles, that it was possible for early primitive peoples to have travelled from South America to colonise the Pacific Islands. Meanwhile, let's go now to the world of showbiz and entertainment. And on today's date, back in 1925, had she been spared, Felice Bryant would have been 100 years old today. She wrote many great songs with her husband, Budlow Bryant, including this cracker for the Everly Brothers.

Roseanne could never have hit that note, could she? You must be. Brian Ferry had a hit with this in the 70s, cover version. Lovely song, this. And born on today's date in 1931, a hugely influential TV producer and theatrical impresario. His name, Jack Good. He gave us shows like The 6-5 Special and I think Call for Cats. And I think this was the theme tune to one of those shows. Certainly the house band were Lord Rockingham's 11, and they had a hit with this called Hootsmong. Could use this as a theme song for the moose. Hootsmong, there's a moose loose about this.

Lay the Cover by Pink Floyd, of course. Not really, I made that up. Here we go, get ready for the big theme song bit. Hoots, one, there's a moose, a boot, this hoose. Used, I think, for a wine gum commercial back in the 1990s on the television. Meanwhile, born on today's date in 1936, Charles Pope, member of a fantastic band, got their name because they used to wear knitted tam o' shanter hats. It's the Tams, and this song is about the national dance of, I believe, North Carolina. The dance is called The Shag.

True that. In fact, there was a film with the name of the dance in the... 20 years ago, starring Bridget Fonda. And born today in 1942. From way back in 1969, this song won the Oscar for Song of the Year from the film Butch Cassidy and the Sundance Kid. Now, they'd wanted Andy Williams to sing it. They had the screenwriter, William Goldman, and the director, George Roy Hill. Andy was busy, so it fell to the birthday boy from 42, B.J. Thomas.

And now, born on today's date in 1945, Kerry Chester, from that fine band, The Union Gap, who always backed Gary Puckett. And I did say Puckett. Happy birthday, Kerry.

Now a great tune from the New Jersey band Southside Johnny and the Asbury Dukes. Because one of their number, Carlo Novi, was born on today's date in 1949. This is a song about passion, about love, about the fever.

on today's date in 1960, the Côte d'Ivoire, also known as the Ivory Coast, African country of course, gained its independence from France, end of the colonial days. Back into the world of music though, born on today's date in 1952, amazing stand-up comedian, great writer as well. His volume of his autobiographies are brilliant. I think the first one's called Stalin Ate My Homework or something. And he wrote a great volume of short stories back in the 90s, still available, called Barcelona Plates. Of whom do I speak? The man who often popped up in The Young Ones. Key part of that so-called alternative comedy scene. It wasn't alternative comedy, most of it was funny. Funnier than all, Alexis Sale. Here's his chart here. And curious fact, if you look at this on YouTube, my dad is in the video. Fact. Here we go. If only Tiny Tim had covered this. Maybe in a parallel universe for us. And finally, this man is a commercial jet pilot. But previously, and then after being a commercial jet pilot, he became a heavy metal rock star. Born on today's date in 1958, step forward from Iron Maiden, Bruce Dickinson.

0: 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It's a work in progress. News and sport on the way.
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9: From the Sky News Centre at 3. Disruption continues for commuters across the Midlands and North West England this morning after an electrical supply issue ground train services to a halt. Network Rail said the failure at a communications centre in Manchester yesterday afternoon impacted signalling, with some trains and crews still in the wrong place. Transport Secretary Heidi Alexander says she's receiving regular updates and urged people not to travel unless it's necessary. Travel expert Simon Calder says questions need to be answered.
10: It is absolutely critical infrastructure, and I imagine that perhaps an inquest is beginning into how there wasn't an immediate switch to a backup system to keep the trains running.
9: The Confederation of African Football says it's backing FIFA's president. It accepts mistakes were made over the plans to sell off a stake in the World Cup, but insists Gianni Infantino's the right man for the job. UEFA in Europe threatening to boycott the tournament, and our sports correspondent Rob Harris says its stance will be tested.
11: There's a Women's World Cup next year, and in a month's time, in Europe, in Poland, is the under-20 Women's World Cup, in which England are also due to participate in, and now that is under a threat.
9: Nearly 85% of 16 and 17-year-olds say they'll opt out of voluntary restrictions on social media apps. The curfew will see the introduction of settings to prevent teenagers from accessing sites between midnight and 6 a.m. There's a warning overseas workers are being exploited in the social care sector in England. The Royal College of Nursing says some of its members reported being underpaid and having their visa status used as leverage. The family of Meredith Kircher have criticised a comedy show done by the woman who was convicted, then acquitted of her murder. Amanda Knox's stand-up routine called Cartwheel is on at the Edinburgh Fringe from today. And in sport, Real Madrid have agreed a new six-year contract with Vinicius Junior. The Brazilian winger had entered the final 12 months of his contract. That's the latest. I'm Connor Sefton.
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12: Good morning, I'm Max Scott here with your sports headlines. Arsenal are still waiting for their statement summer signing after Real Madrid reached an agreement with Vinicius Junior to extend his contract. he's staying at the Bernabeu till 2032. Aston Villa legend Andy Townsend's not surprised Vinny opted to stay in Madrid.
13: I think Real Madrid is the greatest football club on the planet. I do. I think it's the one everyone would want to play for. And if you're there and you're still a regular and they convince you that your future's there, why would you want to go?
12: So with Vinny off the table, what next for the Premier League champions?
14: Arsenal are now still going to add some form of either left-sided or versatile attacker. Not all the profiles are identical to Vinny Jr., but Julian Alvarez, one possibility if Atleti decide to sell.
12: Our senior transfer correspondent Ben Jacobs there. Elsewhere, TalkSport understands Barcelona are leading the race to sign Rodri from Manchester City. He had been expected to head to Madrid, but we're told the Spanish champions are now his preferred destination. Meanwhile, Leeds have confirmed the signing of James Trafford for £40 million plus add. You can get all the latest transfer news on the website at TalkSport.com. Now, UEFA say their threat to boycott FIFA competitions remains, despite Gianni Infantino's apology yesterday. They maintain their loss of confidence in the FIFA president. The English FA's also withdrawn its support for his re-election next year. Meanwhile, the International Football Players Union has called FIFA's plan to sell off the World Cup an abuse of power. And it's been a mixed bag of European results for Scottish teams. Rangers were beaten 2-1 in Poland by Jagiellonia in the Europa League, and Hearts were demolished 6-1 at Portuguese giants Benfica. In the Conference League, Hibs claimed a 2-1 home win against Skendija, while Motherwell held HJK Helsinki to a 1-1 draw in Finland.
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0: And here we go, my friends, on Talk Sports and on Talk. And we're live till 5. 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And on today's Times newspaper, or in today's Times newspaper, basically, page 3, Argentina dedicates National Day to World Cup win over England. So Argentina is a country, they're right in the Times, replete with national commemoration days. There's one for tango, one for mate, or mate, it's grassy national brew, and another for friendship. Now there's one more. As of next year, July the 15th will be National Football Teams Day, marking the date its football squad defeated England in the World Cup. The date was chosen to commemorate the great and historic victory, in quotes, of the national team against England in the 2026 World Cup semi-final, and they went on to lose in a very lacklustre final against Spain, their former colonial owners. The Argentine Football Association said in a statement stressing the decision to mark the occasion had been approved by its board unanimously. This follows investigations, which might still be ongoing, but we'll all forget about it now. But the team holding up a homemade banner, we think it was homemade, saying Las Malvinas on Argentinas, which means effectively they call the Falklands, don't they, Las Malvinas? So they're trying to get an extra day off on the back of a slightly lacklustre and very brutal looking and unsportsmanlike game victory over England. I don't think they're commemorating the day they surrendered during the Falklands War.
15: No.
0: Funny that, isn't it?
15: But
0: maybe we can.
15: Well,
0: it's a long time ago. Yeah, we've got to forgive and forget. I mean, come on, Stuart. It was 44 years ago.
15: Now, you said it's a historic result against.
0: They said it was. I'll quote you what they said.
15: Yeah. So, wouldn't you say the better date to have would be when they won the 2022 World Cup, which happened on the 18th of December 2022.
0: You could argue that, but I always think that World Cup will have an asterisk beside it because it was played in Qatar in December.
15: No, but it doesn't matter. It was a World Cup. They still won the World Cup.
0: I'm not going to celebrate Argentina winning it.
15: No. I'm talking about Argentina. I'm sure if they wanted to celebrate a historic day in world football, it would be the 18th of December 2022.
0: Well, it's a testament to the way they played the game, the date back in 1966, when in a game against England, their captain got sent off.
15: I mean, exactly. So I think what...
0: That's the mark of the nation's footballing approach, I think.
15: I think what it is they think that we are obsessed with them and whatnot, so they're just trying to go, oh, look, we'll create a date for the moment we beat England in the World Cup, blah, blah, blah. And,
0: They should nick the old Millwall chant. We're Argentina, no one likes us, we don't care.
15: And we don't care either,
0: no,
15: Argentina.
0: No, really, do we? Boring.
15: No, we don't care.
0: You can't take seriously a country whose name rhymes with Ribena. I'll just throw that into the pot.
15: That's funny. I like that.
0: Use it in a limerick.
15: Now, I've got some important research news for you, Paul.
0: Go on then. It's one of those fill space surveys in the paper, is it?
15: Well, it comes from page 3 of The Sun.
0: Okay.
15: And it says, Uni's Vital Research is the headline.
0: Okay.
15: World's smartest boffin confirms the bleeding obvious.
0: Okay.
15: Sydney Sweeney has perfect figure.
0: Not according to, I would say, the Renaissance painter Botticelli, because standards of female beauty have changed. In his famous painting, Aphrodite Rising from the Sea, also known as Venus, she has very big hips and very small bosoms, because that's how they liked their ladies back in the 15th and 16th century in Renaissance Italy.
15: Well, in news that will come in absolute no surprise to anyone, scientists have found Sydney Sweeney has the perfect body.
0: This is like when Sherlock Holmes sent Dr. Watson down to an empty harbour to report on what he saw, and he came back and said, no ships, Sherlock.
15: Very good. Funny. Her big boobs and small waist make the US actress the most attractive to US men. No, just to men. I added the US in for no reason.
0: yeah, well, correct. Yeah. You're being distracted, aren't you? Looking at the photograph. Let's have a look at it. Right.
15: Okay. So,
0: a couple of things I could say about that, but I'm not going to.
15: Well, experts have decided that...
0: Experts! Leches have decided.
15: Well, no,
0: yeah.
15: Experts decided to study what female figures men find sexiest. So they created a computer-generated female form, then used a complicated formula to come up with different silhouette shapes.
0: Where are these idiots based?
15: God, I'm going to have to go down the article. Lead research professor Tomoharu Suzuki told...
0: Where's his education establishment so-called? Because obviously they're a bunch of lazy charlatans.
15: Where's it say?
0: How is the speed reading coming along?
15: Yeah, I can't speed read.
0: Talk amongst yourself, folks.
15: You know
0: basically,
15: what? It's somewhere in Japan.
0: Okay.
15: So, yeah, Japanese.
0: Never mind. Go on.
15: Lead research. No, it doesn't actually say. It just says Japanese psychological research.
0: Okay.
15: So, if you... Oh, there we go. University in the city of Ichiwa.
0: Ichiwa?
15: Ichiwa.
0: Okay.
15: There we go. Wherever
0: okay.
15: that is.
0: Sweeney Bod. That's not a bad headline though for that story. Uni's vital research. Boob. To waste ratio needs to be 0.6.
15: Yeah. So there we go.
0: Okay. Well, thanks for that.
15: Well, we found
0: that's 3 minutes of my life I'll never get back. Anyhow. Page 3 of the OI Daily Star.
15: Oh, yeah.
0: Kelly Brook.
15: Oh, not Sydney Sweeney then.
0: No, but they just say Kelly floats on hull.
15: Oh, yeah.
0: Photograph of her splashing herself with water. Yeah, I know. Okay.
15: All right.
0: Meanwhile, back in what you might describe as a slightly different kind of paper.
15: Oh, yeah. Which one's this?
0: The Guardian newspaper.
15: Oh, right, yeah.
0: Okay, here we go. I've got to find the page here now. We're all over the place this morning, aren't we? Here we go. Right.
15: Do you want me to give you a story before while you look for yours?
0: I got sidetracked then. That's a really, really grim story about a murder. I can't read that one out.
15: No, you can't.
0: No.
15: I mean, you like a tip, though, don't you, Paul?
0: Like a what? We're Sydney Sweeney. Oh, a tip.
15: A tip.
0: Okay, go on.
15: Well, You're Not Singing Anymore is the headline. Man United hero banned from tip after round.
0: Oh, you mean a rubbish tip? I thought you meant a gratuity.
15: Yeah, you love a rubbish tip, don't you?
0: Well, like a trip to the tip.
15: Yeah, exactly.
0: I don't just lurk there. I'll do take them when I need to take down.
15: Sure.
0: And come away.
15: Well, Manchester United great Nicky Butt claims he's been banned from his local tip after a row with staff.
0: Oh, no. Is he trying to put something in the wrong container or something?
15: No. But 51 was raging when his Range Rover was deemed to be a commercial vehicle as the seats were down, but the former midfielder went ahead and dumped his smelly bags, I don't know why they know it's smelly, at the centre near his home in Cheshire, caused by an attendant with a walkie-talkie, and was chased, by a attendant.
0: So when I used to have a van, I used to have to get a special thing online from my council.
15: Because it seems a commercialised.
0: But all the way over take was refuse. So yeah, I mean, rules is rules though, Nicky Butt.
15: Oh, come on. A Range Rover is not a commercial vehicle.
0: If the seats are down, it looks like you'd be carrying around builder's gear or stuff, doesn't it?
15: Yeah, but I mean,
0: made the rules.
15: No,
0: but trust the men at the tip.
15: But what I'm saying, when we go to the tip, we put the seats down. Does that mean our cars now?
0: Yeah, but you don't drive all the way up to Manchester. It's not your rubbish off.
15: No, we do it at local tip in Crawley,
0: and they probably know you.
15: And they probably have a bit of all common knowledge and common sense, and rather than these.
0: Well, no, rules is rules.
15: Oh, come on, Paul. It's a Range Rover.
0: Okay. Maybe they were fans of a rival football team.
15: Yeah, quite possibly.
0: There we go.
15: Well, he said, this guy at the gate, he flagged me down and said, put your windows down. I need to look in the back. of your car. I'm going for what? The Class 92 Hero continued. I've got a lot of crap in the house, a bit of cardboard, and I missed the bin man last week. I've got a few smelly bags, so I put the windows down. Obviously, my seats were down, and apparently, I'm not going in because it's a commercial van. It's not a van; it's a car.
0: Well, it could have been used as a commercial vehicle. I'm on the side of the tip, the refuse man. In fact, it's not called a tip; it's a local amenities point.
15: It's a tip. That's really irked me, that has.
0: Has it irked you?
15: It's a car.
0: There's more in the book to get worried about. You're still a crisis in Iran.
15: Yeah, but...
0: There's a war in Ukraine versus Russia.
15: Yeah, but Paul, come on.
0: You're worried about Nicky Butt down the tip, aren't
15: you? Yeah, he's not getting...
0: Priorities.
15: He's not getting into the tip because he's...
0: Well, he went in, he said. He drove in. Well, yeah,
15: they were.
0: But he trespassed.
15: I don't think he trespassed. He had a big car. It's not a commercial vehicle. Get over it.
0: Somebody started sneezing for some reason. Anyhow.
15: Have you found your story while I...
0: No, I haven't. I've gone off that one.
15: Oh, OK.
0: Now, I was going to tell a story about what happened to me once at a tip, but it's rather grim.
15: I want to hear this story.
0: OK, so about 2 years ago, I had some stuff to take down at the tip.
15: Yeah.
0: And it's quite a big tip, OK? It's kind of the other side of... It's like between Slough and Burnham.
15: Right.
0: You know that part of the world. So it's kind of Berkshire, Buckinghamshire, yeah, borders. So I've gone at the chip and had my van, showed me stuff on the phone, that's all fine, waved me in.
15: You have to pay for...
0: not on my council.
15: And then
0: your certificate lasts for 30 days.
15: Right.
0: And they'll look in the back to make sure it's not loads of buildings, well, you know, but they can tell it's domestic rubbish and stuff. So I've gone in there, and as I've got in and parked, and there's a chap about two bins along. So there's one for cardboard, one for wood, one for metal, one for general household, all that stuff. So I'm sorting my stuff out and I'm throwing it in. And I've just seen a kerfuffle. At the corner of my eye, I've seen and I've looked over. Some poor chap's collapsed.
15: Oh, no. Right?
0: Two people have suddenly he dropped dead.
15: What?
0: Yeah, at the tip.
15: Oh, I wasn't expecting that.
0: No, well, he wasn't either. So I'm not making light of it. So what should we do? So I've gone over as well. Not just that being nosy. And I said, do you know the fella? And they said, no, I've never seen him before. I said, we've got to let somebody know. So one of them completely died on ambulance. What else do you do?
15: Yeah, of course.
0: To make sure. One of the guys was looking at me and said, no, I think I can't feel a pulse. And
15: no one decided to do CPR?
0: Well, the guy started to do the CPR, but to no avail.
15: Right.
0: Right? And then the guy from the refuge that was looking at us, he was kind of leaning on his broom. And I said, oh, he's crazy. Yeah, he said, yeah, it's dreadful, terrible, poor chap. And I said, do you know him? I said, we need to let somebody know. I said, somebody had passed him, no ID on him or anything we could find. We didn't want to start searching because I thought we were nicking stuff. But he had dropped his mobile phone. Right, so the bin man turned it on, and it had facial recognition. He moved the guy's face and put his face in the phone, opened it up, and phoned his wife.
15: Mm.
0: Not a conversation I wanted to hear.
15: No.
0: He said, you know, your husband's taken a bad turn, he's going to the hospital, or whatever. But the ingenuity of that.
15: Well, yeah, but that's because before the face...
0: Would you have thought of that, though?
15: Yeah. Well, nowadays, because everything is done by, before the facial recognition, it was a thumb, it was your fingerprint. Now it's your facial recognition. So, yeah, that would be something you would look to do now.
0: It was cool as a cucumber, the refuge man.
15: I mean, he's probably seen a lot of things in his time, the refuge man.
0: Well, not a huge amount goes on a refuge tip, does it, really?
15: Well, I mean, I'm sure.
0: Apart from Nicky Butt turning up trying to bully his way in. Not bully Nicky, I'm joking.
15: I mean, I'm sure they've seen a few things. And to be honest...
0: We've all seen a few things. I've not seen that before, though. Just the ingenuity of it. I'm still coping with a bit of grief over a stranger. This bloke's... Used his phone up, looked through it, scrolled through and saw a couple of names, and then first one we don't know who answered, the second one it was his wife.
15: But I guess people deal with situations in different ways. Like, you're a member of the public, so you've got to, you can have that kind of reaction, grieve, whatever, whereas that guy probably has to act professional and not seem to be worried,
0: No disrespect to men who work at those amenity points, I don't think having sang-froid savoir faire, it's part of the job description, isn't
15: maybe
0: it?
15: Not.
0: Basically, you've got to be able to, tell people where to go and keep it tidy and, maybe separate the stuff.
15: I find them very helpful.
0: Oh, yeah. Well, bored, don't they?
15: I think that's because
0: what?
15: They like to take some of your stuff and they put it aside if they think it's of good quality.
0: Cause technically, they're not allowed to do that.
15: Oh, I've seen. I'm not going to tell you refuge I was at.
0: I'm sure they just separate it out in the interest of recycling.
15: Maybe.
0: Maybe they are allowed. So I know some places have a place where you can donate, like, furniture.
15: Yeah.
0: If you think it's worth it, most of the time they chuck it straight in the tip, don't they?
15: But, yeah, no, I've got...
0: Have you ever seen that TV show, very odd show, where it's a woman, perfectly pleasant woman,
15: she goes
0: to a tip.
15: Yeah.
0: She went to one I've been to near
15: Nut
0: home.
15: Cycles.
0: Yeah, but when she takes stuff and turns it into something nothing like what she took.
15: Yeah, she upcycles.
0: Yeah, but she'll take a chest of drawers and turn it into a handbag or something.
15: Yeah.
0: It's weird.
15: She's based in Sussex.
0: But then she sells it, and knocks on somebody's door and gives them the money.
15: Yeah, yeah.
0: People I like. Okay, so you knock on the door, right? This is what normally happens. Knock on the, you're her. Oh, hello. Oh, hello. It's you from the tip.
15: Yeah, hi.
0: Oh, she's got a female voice. No voice.
15: Oh, hi.
0: Hello. And then she says, you know what she says? Well, that rubbish bin I took from you, I've turned it into a handbag.
15: Oh, yeah. Oh, wow. How?
0: No, you're the woman who's telling me what you've done with the stuff.
15: Oh, okay.
0: You knocked on my door. Okay, role play. So okay. You're not telling me what you've done.
15: Oh, yeah. So I've you know that handbag, chest of drawers I took from you at the tip?
0: Yeah.
15: I've turned it into a nice handbag, and this is what it looks like.
0: Oh, lovely.
15: Yeah. Now, not only that, I've actually even turned a profit on it, and here's the profit.
0: Oh, lovely. Oh, £220. Now, most people say, oh, and she will say, what are you going to do with that money?
15: Yeah, what are you going to do with that money, yeah.
0: Most people say, which I quite like.
15: I'm going to donate it to charity.
0: Yeah, charity, and then we say, a couple of weeks ago, I watched it. Bloke says, I'm going to have a right good drink up. Which is fantastic, isn't it? That's what would happen normally. Oh, no, that's going straight to charity. It's in your bin. No, I'm going to have a right good drink up. It's good lad.
15: The elderly ones I've seen on there always go, I'm going to give it to my granddaughter.
0: Oh, that's all right, yeah. Yeah. She can have a right good drink up. Yeah. Well, if she's of an age, of course.
15: Of course, yeah.
0: Don't give kids money for the pub if they're only 9 or 10.
15: No.
0: That way, there's problems that way. Yeah, yeah. So against the law.
15: You remember how I told you the story about me finding that money in the car park last week?
0: Yes, and taking it to the police station.
15: Yep, yep.
0: And then getting the money after a month or 6 weeks or whatever it was.
15: Well, one of our listeners decided to message Ben Fletcher the next day.
0: Did he?
15: Yeah, and try and...
0: On grass, was it?
15: No, trying to wind me up on the show by saying that he'd lost money back in 99, and he was going on holiday in Heathrow, and of course, him losing that money caused the split of his marriage and all. And I knew what he was doing. I knew what he was
0: doing. Long time ago, though.
15: I know, but he was trying to wind me up, and I just wasn't biting. So yeah, that reminded me of that when we were talking about.
0: You're very sneaky kind of listeners to the Ben Fletcher Show, don't you? Extra time at the weekend.
15: His name was Matthew, by the way.
0: Was he?
15: Surname, I think, of Bennett.
0: Oh, right. Yeah. Gordon Bennett's brother. Yeah, Gordon
15: exactly.
0: Bennett.
15: Exactly.
0: Coming up, my friends, we are going to be taking you on a trip to, I believe, Wrexham next. They've got Middlesbrough, haven't they?
15: Middlesbrough.
0: And that's tonight, the big game, 8 o'clock tonight. We've got a dial-in-the-wall super Wrexham fan on the way on Talk Sport and Talk, and we're live till 5.
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0: And it's starting tonight for you. We had a big game last night. Of course, Bristol City knocked out the Carabao Cup in the first round by Walsall. A couple of tiers below them. Meanwhile, tonight, Middlesbrough versus Wrexham. Championship clash, 8 o'clock tonight on TalkSport. Mark Wilson and Steve Howie on your commentary and analysis duty. This will get you in the mood.
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5: 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It's Middlesbrough that take the lead. It's a score! Welcome to Wrexham!
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26: It's down by Socek, poked in by Bowen. It's 1-0 West Ham United.
27: 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It's 2-0

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3: And that drama kicks off big style tonight, 8 o'clock, Middlesbrough versus Wrexham, round one, their season start, round one of the EFL Cup. It's going to be a biggie. Borough will be looking to avoid a repeat of last year's first round loss to Doncaster, while the Red Dragons are aiming to progress from round one for the third time, I think it is, in four seasons. Let's get the thoughts now of Top Man himself, co-host of the rather fine Rob Ryan Red podcast, Be a Nightmare for My Brother Jonathan, Wob Wine Wed. It is our mate, Nathan Salt. Hello, Nathan. Thanks for doing this for us, matey. Appreciate it again.
4: No worries. Thanks for having me on it. I appreciate it. Back for another season.
3: Absolutely. Now, where do you think you are this season? Admittedly, the transfer window's got a way to go yet, but are you in a position to be confident, A, about tonight's game, but also about mounting yet another promotion challenge for Wrexham?
4: Oh, well, I would say Wrexham haven't got any worse. So I would say that from a baseline, and Wrexham narrowly missed out on the playoffs, and the team that just pipped us is preparing to face Man United in the Premier League. So we're not a million miles away. And I went out on the US tour, I saw us beat Leeds, I went to Helsinki, I saw us beat Man United. And yes, it's pre-season, I understand that, but there was a lot of positive signs. I went a year ago to watch us in Australia and we really struggled. You know, we did look a lot lighter there. We don't look massively light, but look, Phil Parkinson seems to only want to do business in the final week of the transfer window. Yeah. So the Wrexham I see at the Riverside tonight, I don't believe we'll be the Wrexham we see, you know, heading into early September. So it's a bit of a difficult spot. I'm massively sitting on the fence here. But as I will say, Wrexham are not there. We haven't got worse. And I do think we'll get even better than we are right now.
3: And maybe there's some motivation in that. I think the last time you guys met in the league, it was 2-2, which many Wrexham fans regarded at the time as heartbreaking, dropping 2 points.
4: Well, I mean, it's more so that it felt like a defeat because we missed out on the playoffs, right? Yeah. And we went into the day in pole position, and we knew that if we just bettered Hull's result and Derby didn't score a, you know, a hatful, then we were going to be in. And once you're in the playoffs, as you know, anything could have happened. So you look now at Hull and you go, well, you know, that could have been us. It might not have been. We don't know. We'll never know. We'll have to wait and see how this season pans out. But it did feel pretty devastating. But I will say that day I was so impressed with Middlesbrough. They were really, in all honesty, it shouldn't have been a draw. You know, they should have put us away. They were one of the best sides we played at the racecourse all season. So to see them really go for it in the transfer market is, I'll be honest, a little bit scary.
3: Except this season with the playoffs expanding by two places, you must maybe, in your heart of hearts, rate your chances for a top eight finish?
4: Yeah, got to be. I think last season I was very much that we had to get the playoffs, which people who listened to the podcast did not agree with, I can assure you, in certain type of words. But I do think that they're on board with me now. I've managed to convince. It's got to be playoffs this season at the minimum. And that is why I think right now, maybe lacking a striker. I think they're going to go for a striker. I think they're going to go for a goalkeeper and maybe a centre-half. That'll be three more to go with Danny Imre from Crystal Palace. And Ben White, when you've gone and got Preston's captain. So maybe not the most glamour signing so far, but we, like I say, we weren't a million miles away. And I think Parkinson, when I spoke to him this summer, has said, look, we can be that team that's greater than the sum of its parts. You know, maybe don't have a load of standout guys. Josh Windass is great. Callum Doyle's great. But we're not littered with team of the year contenders. But we are really solid. We're hard to beat. We really are hard to beat.
3: And how are you looking on the injury front? I'm just trying to remember. I think I'm right in saying that Elliot Lee didn't turn out for you, did he, in the last four friendlies? And Ryan Hardy might be still in doubt?
4: I mean, Ryan Hardy was not taken on the tour. He will be leaving the football club soon. You know, and it's funny, really, because obviously fans want signings really early. Yeah. I mean, last summer, Ryan Hardy was our first signing. And a year on, he's been pushed to the exit. He was out on loan second half of the season.
3: Yeah, he's had a thigh problem as well, I think, though, isn't he, this
4: guy? Yeah, he's had an injury, but I think that was a conveniently timed injury for the club to say, well, he's not coming on the tour. And Elliot Lee, again, a niggle, but they're working on buying him out of his contract, basically, and allowing him to go. We've seen that happen with Paul Mullen already. Yeah. Other promotion heroes, Ollie Palmer in the past has gone, and Tom O'Connor and Jacob Mendy and Elliot Lee, club legend, you have to say, but yeah, not in the plans moving forward. So yeah, a few of those. On the injury front, we haven't had Josh Windass all season.
3: No.
4: You know, he was our player of the year. That's a worry. It doesn't sound like he's going to be ready for the opening game against Cardiff and not ready to play against Middlesbrough. And Ben Sheaf, on his day, probably our best midfielder. Again, not played a game in pre-season. You know, will he be ready to take on Middlesbrough? Doubtful. And then Cardiff for the opening league game. We will have to wait and see. So injury front, probably not loads, but the ones we have got out are massive misses.
3: Now, let me ask you this about the TV series, Welcome to Wrexham, which I've seen the most recent one because it's kind of compelling viewing. But it is a bit like reality TV in that it's shaped, it's structured. They've got to hook you in. They've got to provide storylines. The first two or three episodes, certainly the first couple, there was seemed to be, but this may have been exaggerated, there seemed to have been reservations about Phil Parkinson, disgruntlement. Now, of course, that has now evaporated like a mist in an early summer morning alarm call. But was that genuine? Was there that much discussion on your podcast, for example, about whether Parkinson had got as far or could have taken Wrexham as far as he could?
4: Yeah, we had an episode in the very first season of Phil Parkinson saying, is it time to, something along the lines of, is it time to get rid of 3-5-2? Is 3-5-2 done? Is it over with? I think we lost to Grimsby. And looking back, we can only chuckle at that because it's still three at the back. It's still Parky's trusted system. And, you know, we had the back-to-back-to-back. So thankfully, Phil Parkinson is not taking advice from a podcaster like me, and he trusts his instincts. And yet, you know, that in season one of the documentary, there is that episode titled Sack the Gaffer?
3: ?
4: And looking back, that's foolish, right? That's fool's gold.
3: But we all live in the moment as football fans, don't we? Or we live in the last result, and we're looking at things and thinking we've dared to hope, dared to dream, and we don't want those dreams to be crushed.
4: Yeah, and Phil Parkinson has been in the game a long time. He knows that if Wrexham start poorly, and we've got really tough games to start the season, you know, Southampton early on,

0: maybe another star or two in I think the two most key positions, the goalkeeper and the striker.
1: Now, without harping on too much about the documentary series, it ends and then it comes back because, of course, we had that farrago of farcical nonsense and cheating courtesy of Southampton. Now, that's in the past now. We won't hear what's going to happen to Tonder Eckert and whether he'll spend the first 8-12 games sitting in the stands or maybe be whatever's going to happen to him. It's a 4-point deduction. Looking back slightly now, what did you make of that whole Spygate fiasco?
0: I mean, very entertaining if you're kind of neutral. You have to say, I love all stuff like that. And again, I'm, you know, in the media and I understand the narrative side of it. I mean, unbelievable story, really. It'll go down in EFL folklore, whatever happens. And, you know, Tonder Eckert will always be remembered for that, no matter what he goes on to achieve. And I do think Southampton will be very good this year, even with the deduction. But yeah, I mean, even people at Wrexham, there was never any real... they were never going to go to the courts to try and get their way back in or anything like that. The players had gone on holiday quite quickly and it was very different to Middlesbrough. So, yeah, a little bit annoying, I guess, but yeah. One of the things that we missed out, and it sounds a bit daft to say fair and square, but yeah, we missed out. We weren't good enough, didn't get enough points, and we probably overachieved anyway. So I think, yeah, it was more kind of what a crazy story more so than we've been absolutely robbed.
1: Talking to Nathan Salt, the man behind or co-host of the Robert Ryan Red podcast. Are you doing a podcast after tonight's game straight away, or will there be one after the weekend?
0: Yeah, it'll be probably a Saturday morning job. Long old journey back, and I don't think I'll be able to convince Rich to log on at midnight to start a record. Unfortunately, he'll need his sleep. He'll need his beauty sleep. So over the weekend, we'll get into what I think will be a really tough game for us away at Middlesbrough.
1: Now, before I get a prediction from you, or a couple, one from your head and one from your heart, I think Stuart's got a question for you.
2: What are you making of the EFL start, the cup starting before the league? Are you a fan of this? Do you think it's a good thing? Or do you think it's a bit of a nuisance? You just want to do a bit more pre-season kind of training or pre-season friendlies?
1: Start straight in, maybe.
0: I don't really mind, to be honest. I think it's good. I want club football back. The World Cup's been and gone. And, you know, let's get stuck into it now. Pre-season games. Annoyingly, Phil Parkinson says that this is a pre-season game tonight against Middlesbrough, which is grinding my gears and has been for many weeks. But club football is back. We're back in the swing of it. And I'm all for it. It was only ever going to be on a Tuesday night in the first or second week of the season anyway. So a Friday night in Middlesbrough versus a Tuesday night in Middlesbrough, that seems like an impossible question to answer, but I'm going to just edge on the Friday night, I think.
2: The other thing I've got to ask as well, now that you didn't get your back-to-back-to-back-to-back-to-back promotions,
1: thank goodness,
2: right, do you think the hype is going to die down a little bit on Wrexham now?
1: Never.
0: No, I've just been out to Tampa and New York. I've just watched Wrexham playing Yankee Stadium, and I can assure you that the idea of hype dissipating or vanishing overnight because Wrexham didn't produce a quadruple promotion is absolutely ridiculous. If I keep it nice and polite, yeah. I think I was, like I said, I'm in Yankee Stadium. I'm in the Raymond James Stadium in Tampa. And people are as fervent as ever. If anything, I think I've been on a lot of these tours, and I would say the anticipation and the excitement was higher now than maybe it has ever been, actually, I would say.
1: And have you seen the new Spider-Man film? Because it's far better than both Deadpool movies put together.
0: Well, let's slow down now. I did go and see the new Spider-Man, but let's slow down on the Deadpool hate here. Deadpool is very good, and we love Ryan Reynolds, so I'm going to leave it at that.
1: Marvellous. Okay, can we trouble you for a prediction? You're allowed a couple, if you like.
0: I'm going to be honest. I'm not going to give a heart one. My honest prediction is I think Middlesbrough might just edge it 2-1.
1: Whoa,
0: okay. We are going very much minutes in the legs pre-season. Maybe Middlesbrough will do the same, but as I said, I think they've had the best transfer window of any team in the Championship, so... With that in mind, I'm going to pull some sort of reverse jinx. I'm going to go Middlesbrough 2, Wrexham 1.
2: So does that mean then Wrexham are favouring a league campaign than a cup campaign this season?
1: Because they're out of the League Cup, yes, because they're not going to win the FA Cup, are they?
2: They've got the FA Cup as well.
1: Oh, yeah, OK. Look, there's a pig flying over the building.
0: Absolutely. And to be honest with you, I think whoever loses, whether it's Kim Hellberg's side or Phil Parkinson, I don't think either manager will lose a wink of... Both of them want to get out of the Championship and into the Premier League. And the Carabao Cup, obviously the winner will say they're delighted. The loser won't really care. And it'll just be down to like disgruntled fans like me who want to win 5-0 every week. I really think both managers are just using this as a final tune-up for the game they actually care about, which is the Championship opener.
1: Brilliant stuff there from a great guest. Very honest, if at times, maybe for me as West Ham, too honest. Assessment of Wrexham. It's Wrexham Middlesbrough tonight, 8 o'clock kickoff. It's on Talk Sport, so you can listen out for that, have your say straight afterwards. And huge thanks out to Nathan Salt, co-host of the rather fine Rob Ryan Red podcast, available from

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0: and now my friends on TalkSport and Talk. Our next guest has written a book like no other. Under the name Jonathan Black, he gave us a gobsmacking bestseller that intertwined the hidden worlds of arcane and occult knowledge with history and science. It was called The Secret History of the World, and it was exactly that, and was a global sensation when it first appeared way back in around 2010, 2011. And now the man called Black has done it again. Another fantastic book. He's taken another deep dive into ancient wisdom, esoteric knowledge, and secret societies. His latest melon-twisting tome is The Secret History of the Universe this time, and I'm delighted to welcome author Anthony Black to Talk Sport and Talk. Good morning, Jonathan. It's an amazing story, this. Let me ask with a more general question. I would say your first book, from memory, was about these kind of hidden currents into history. This is more probably about some of those hidden currents and arcane knowledge into the world of science and technology. Would that be a fair summation?
1: Yeah, that's right. That's right. Yeah. Well, first of all, thanks very much for having me on your show, Paul.
0: Our pleasure.
1: I think, yeah, the first book I looked at secret traditions, mystical traditions about history from all around the world. I saw what they had in common. I tried to work out what they had in common, and I just told it as a story, as a narrative. And I wanted to show that it presented a coherent picture of the world to set against the materialist worldview we were all brought up with. And it resonated with a lot of people. They said, yeah, that's the world as I experience it.
0: And what was great about that book and this one is you don't give any kind of personal particular credence to any of these beliefs. You just kind of lay them out for us.
1: Yeah, I would say with the first book, I suppose there was a sort of take it or leave it element to it. I think in the new one, I really want to try and make a case, because I think that most people want to believe in something beyond the material world, and I think that we were brought up to believe that science gets in the way of spiritual belief and spiritual experience, and I wanted to show that that's not true. Because if you look at the history of science, physics, computer science in modern times, a lot of those guys were deeply into mysticism and the occult. When Isaac Newton's occult and alchemical papers were discovered, he was called the last magician. Wasn't the last magician, because many of the scientists that followed him were deeply into the occult too.
0: There's a fascinating list of people who were also linked by Freemasonry, including James Watt, people know from the steam engine. Michael Faraday, experienced electricity, Louis Pasteur, immunization, and occultism. Alexander Fleming, one of the discoverers of the penicillin kind of antibiotic. And also people that I would never have assumed had a kind of occult or bent that way, like Schrodinger and Heisenberg, who you described as having some ferocious row, but were also very open and receptive to things that were in the kind of currents in the ether. Philosophies of almost them overlooked, like phenomenology and Henri Bergson.
1: Yeah, well, yes, that's exactly right. I mean, I think the thing about Freemasonry, which is a very important part of this story, is that it was originally started as a sort of a safe space where people could discuss ideas which might be heretical. And so it was a safe space where people knew the church wouldn't be spying on them and they wouldn't be persecuted for heresy. And right from the beginning, Freemasonry has had these twin interests, which are very closely entwined, science and the occult.
0: Now, I'm a bit of a fan, obsessive about W.B. Yeats and early modernist poetry, and it's well known that he co-translated the Upanishads, was fascinated by paranormal investigations. He was very keen on some of the early orders, like Order of the Golden Dawn. He knew Aleister Crowley, you know, the Rosicrucians, those kind of people. And because of his Indian mysticism links, I'd come across a man you mentioned before. I won't attempt to pronounce his name. I had no idea that this man who wrote, I think it's called Adventures of a Yogi, had also influenced people as recently as Steve Jobs.
1: Well, that's right, yes. I mean, I think that we've all been brought up in our education system to see the world as exclusively a material place, and that solid objects are the yardstick of what is real. What ancient religions like Vedanta, the ancient Indian religion, teach is that ideas are what are really real and the yardstick of what is real. And those ideas have had a profound influence on physics, because physics has been moving away from the idea that material objects are what is real. Because modern science has shown that what we perceive as material objects are not solid at all, but the solid part of an atom is in proportion to the rest of it, like a pea in the middle of a sports stadium. And when we bang our fist on the table, what the impact we're feeling is not atoms knocking against atoms, as I was taught at school, it's electrical forces repelling one another.
0: And there's a fascinating, I mean, it's an amazing book, this, folks. It's called The Secret History of the Universe, How Ancient Wisdom Made the Modern World, by Jonathan Black, author of that another great book a good while ago now, The Secret History of the World. It's out now, brilliant read. There's a kind of couple of asides in the book I wanted to ask you about. I think you say, I'm trying to find the page, I can't find it, but you say somewhere that it was while taking LSD that Francis Crick maybe stumbled upon the notion of DNA being a double helium. Obviously, if you read it, it's true, but I had no idea that these... I know in the 50s it was usually a therapeutic tool, but even people like Cary Grant took LSD. But it's an astonishing world of, like, you know, the kind of hippy-dippy-trippy drug mysticism and the world of science.
1: Well, I think that's right, because these scientists found the things they were discovering couldn't be explained in terms of the old billiard ball Newtonian physics. They looked elsewhere for ideas, for different ways to frame it, and that's why they were attracted to the occult. But they also experimented with altered states of consciousness as a way of trying to get their mind around it. And a lot of them went mad in the process. I mean, many of the scientists in this book ended up in the loony bin.
0: Well, it's a fascinating read for that alone. Was this something that you were always thinking you were going to have to tackle when you finished your first book all those years ago, Jonathan?
1: No, I don't think so. I think what happened was that when that book was published, all sorts of people began to get in touch with me from different walks of life, comedians, spies, all sorts of people. But perhaps the most surprising of all was scientists and physicists. And they came to me and said, look, we completely agree with what you're saying. And I think I got grade 4 physics O-level, so I hated physics. I had no interest in it at all. I thought it was really boring. But these top scientists, many of them, very patiently taught me about modern physics. And that's how I came to write this book.
0: Now, there's chunks of the book when people like Einstein and Bohr and other people, or like Heisenberg and Schrodinger, know each other, get together, and are all working around the same time. And I look back on that now and think maybe that was a kind of an apex moment for modern physics and quantum physics. Is that going on now, though? And did that go on before, when there were these, what seems to me, great leaps forward, both theoretically and practically?
1: Yeah, I think something is happening right now, which is equally big. I think it's as big as the creation of the atom bomb, and that is the creation of advanced AI. And it's working on the same principle of the creation of the atom bomb, in that scientists are looking at the strange things that happen deep down in the quantum world, which would be supernatural if they happened in the realm of human affairs. And they're working on ways to amplify them and summon them up into the stream of human history. And I think that, you know, as with the invention of the atom bomb, the invention of AI is a sort of crossroads for humankind. It can bring extraordinary benefits, but there's also a huge danger attached to it, because in a sense we are bringing the structures of the underworld up above ground.
0: Are you optimistic about the future then for human beings?
1: I think it's in the balance. I think we're all feeling a bit apocalyptic these days, aren't we? I think it's in a very delicate balance, and you know, there is huge potential for science to continue to make our lives longer, healthier, and easier. But what we have to guard against is individuals, a few individuals, taking total control, I think, and bending the rest of the world to their will.
0: We're talking to Jonathan Black. The book is called The Secret History of the Universe, How Ancient Wisdom Made the Modern World, out now, published by Firefinch. I urge you to get hold of a copy. Also, Jonathan's written other books as well, but his earlier book, The Secret History of the World, is also a cracking read. I'm being very circumspect by saying by somebody called Jonathan Black, because I know that's not your real name, is it, Jonathan? Because you're in another life, you're a very esteemed publisher. So why did you choose a nom de plume?
1: I was. When I wrote Secret History of the World, I was working in publishing under my real name, Mark Booth. And when I asked my agent to send it round to all the other publishers, I asked him to send it out under a pen name, because I was worried that everyone in publishing would think I was bonkers.
0: So has this always been a fascination, this area, this kind of, you know, what some people in the past have called like forbidden or discounted knowledge?
1: Yeah, absolutely. Yes, I've always loved it.
0: It's a brilliant book, and you're going to love it too, folks. It's called The Secret History of the Universe, published by Firefinch, How Ancient Wisdom Made the Modern World, under the name of Jonathan Black, author of the international bestseller, The Secret History of the World. And you heard that chat with Jonathan and me, Paul Ross, right here on TalkSport and Talk, where we're live till 5.
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0: And now, my friends, let's talk about the day today. It's Friday, it's August the 7th. And if you're born on today's date, happy birthday, or you Leos. You share a birthday with two remarkable actors. David Duchovny, 66 years old today, him off The X-Files. He's got a kind of unexplained Sky documentary show on at the moment as well. And also a woman who plays Calypso, a sea nymph, in the new version of The Odyssey. Step forward, Charlize Theron. Also born on today's date, 65 years ago today. It's a puppet. No, not an actual puppet. Brian Connolly. Brilliantly funny guy. I've seen him live a couple of times as well. An amazing performer. Fine actor as well. He was in EastEnders, was he not, for a while? Meanwhile, on the showbiz and entertainment front, happy birthday to... Who are we going to go for now? Oh, I got it. Let's go for somebody born on today's date. In 1964, Ian Dench, guitarist with a band, I think, largely from the Forest of Dean. It's EMF.

And now let's go to 1965 and Raoul Mallow, I believe you pronounce his surname. Lead singer with that fine band. This always gets people up and dancing at a wedding, an engagement party, a 21st or even a funeral. It's the Mavericks.

And sadly, on today's date, back in the year 2001, we lost a great chat show guest, but also a remarkably fine harmonica mouth organ player. His name, Larry Adler. He died at the age of 87. I believe he was initially from New Orleans, made his home in this country, and had one smash hit single in this country, the harmonica-driven theme tune, and rather fine film starring Kay Kendall and Kenneth Moore, and John Gregson. It's Genevieve.

And another RIP on today's date in 2021. The world said goodbye to Dennis Thomas, one of the main men in that fantastic combo, Kool and the Gang. Dennis Thomas died on today's date at the age of 71.

0: Now, have you ever seen the documentary film? It pops up often on Film 4, I think. Maybe BBC 4 as well, called Man on Wire. If you haven't, catch it, because it's brilliant. And the man on the wire was on the wire on today's date in 1974. His name, Philippe Petit, French wire walker, little Philippe Petit, and he strung illegally a cable between the Twin Towers in New York, and then without permission, and with a huge amount of courage and dexterous footwork, he went back and forth between them. It was filmed, it made him a global sensation, and it happened on today's date in 1974, and we've got news and sport on the way. If it's on TV, check it out, Man on Wire. It's brilliant.
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12: From the Sky News Centre at 4. Commuters across the northwest of England are being warned to check before they travel this morning following widespread disruption on the rail network. It follows an electrical supply failure at a communications centre in Manchester yesterday that ground services to a halt. Long-distance routes including to London and Glasgow were also affected. Chris Wright is from Network Rail and says it's trying to establish what went wrong.
13: At this stage it's too early to tell. We will of course do a really thorough investigation into this given the impact this will have had on our customers, but at the moment we don't know for certain what's caused that interruption.
12: UEFA's former chief executive Lars Christer Olsen says it's time to renovate FIFA. President Gianni Infantino is fighting to keep his job following the botched plans to sell off a stake in the World Cup. Olsen says the voting system of one country, one vote means this could be a long saga.
14: That is also why it takes time, because people have to be able to talk to each other and see if they can find ways to make things better. I think it's time to renovate FIFA, actually.
12: There's an increased police presence in Thetford in Norfolk this morning following several nights of unrest that left two police officers injured. Two men were arrested after a group of protesters attempted to access several properties rumoured to be housing asylum seekers. The Conservatives are promising to evict foreign nationals from social housing in the UK if they return to power. Under the plans, any single person who isn't a British, Irish or EU citizen would lose their social home, regardless of whether they have children. In sport, there wasn't much for Scotland's teams to celebrate in the Europa League. Rangers were beaten 2-1 in Poland by Jagiellonia and Hearts were demolished 6-1 at Portuguese giants Benfica. And Leeds have signed England goalkeeper James Trafford in a deal worth up to £45 million. He rejoined his boyhood club Manchester City last summer in a £27 million transfer from Burnley. That's the latest. I'm Connor Sefton.
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15: Good morning, I'm Max Scott here with your sports headlines. Arsenal are still waiting for their statement summer signing after Real Madrid reached an agreement with Vinicius Jr. to extend his contract. He's staying at the Bernabeu till 2032. Aston Villa legend Andy Townsend's not surprised Vinny opted to stay in Madrid.
16: I think Real Madrid is the greatest football club on the planet. I do. I think it's the one everyone would want to play for. And if you're there and you're still a regular and they convince you that your future's there, why would you want to go?
15: So with Vinny off the table, what next for the Premier League champions?
17: Arsenal are now still going to add some form of either left-sided or versatile attacker. Not all the profiles are identical to Vinny Jr., but Julian Alvarez, one possibility if Atleti decide to sell.
15: Our senior transfer correspondent Ben Jacobs there. Elsewhere, TalkSport understands Barcelona are leading the race to sign Rodri from Manchester City. He had been expected to head to Madrid, but we're told the Spanish champions are now his preferred destination. Meanwhile, Leeds have confirmed the signing of James Trafford for £40 million plus add-on. You can get all the latest transfer news on the website at TalkSport.com. Now, UEFA say their threat to boycott FIFA competitions remains, despite Gianni Infantino's apology yesterday. They maintain their loss of confidence in the FIFA president. The English FA's also withdrawn its support for his re-election next year. Meanwhile, the International Football Players Union has called FIFA's plan to sell off the World Cup an abuse of power. And it's been a mixed bag of European results for Scottish teams. Rangers were beaten 2-1 in Poland by Jagiellonia in the Europa League, and Hearts were demolished 6-1 at Portuguese giants Benfica. In the Conference League, Hibs claimed a 2-1 home win against Skendija, while Motherwell held HJK Helsinki to a 1-1 draw in Finland.
7: On 1089 and 1053, medium wave, online and on DAB. Set the controls for a plasma-powered Roman candle of current affairs from the UK's number one topical Twilight Talk tycoon. Extra strong, extra opinionated, extra time with Paul Ross.
0: And here we go, my friends, the final hour of the programme for this week. Over the weekend, you've got the inestimable pleasure of the company of Ben Fletcher on the open.
12: Martin Kellner.
0: Is it MK Don?
12: It is.
0: Nobody tells me nothing. MK Don back this weekend, and you're listening, my friends, to Extra Time with Acorn Insurance, the UK's largest tax insurance specialist, and Jordan have thanked FIFA.
12: What, Katie Price?
0: No.
12: Oh.
0: Jordan, the country, as you know, or their leader, Prince Ali, has thanked FIFA for sending them the money that FIFA still owe them.
12: Oh, yeah.
0: Funny that it suddenly turned up for the World Cup.
12: Yeah.
0: But they've also said, reiterated their objection to Gianni Infantino remaining at the head of FIFA, and they say they will not vote for him if there's a vote of no confidence. So there we go. It seems that some chickens are coming home to roost. Meanwhile, I mentioned earlier on this guy, Philippe Petit, on today's Let in 74, mm-hmm. who was a global sensation long before you were born, by illegally stringing a cable between the Twin Towers, now sadly no longer there, and walking across it and going back and forth. He did it a few times. Great documentary about him called Man on Wire. He'd also done a similar thing between the two towers of Notre Dame Cathedral.
12: Oh, nice.
0: And on Sydney Bridge in Australia. Of course, what he... Well, I didn't realise, I went to the top of the Empire State Building once, was how windy it is. How would you stay on a tightrope? I mean, you know, hats off to him if I'm wearing... I think he's still alive, actually, Philippe Petit. And you've seen the Spider-Man film. I've seen it.
12: I've seen it, yes.
0: It's become a marketing sensation. It's also the subject of an advertising first. In today's Times newspaper, in the business section, they say between billboards, TV channels and social media platforms, one might assume production companies have ample avenues to promote their latest film release. But the promotions for the latest Marvel film, Spider-Man Brand New Day, expanded into new territory last week with, across the United States, adverts for the film displayed on BMW control schemes in the front of cars.
12: Oh, wow.
0: So you change your car, why not come pop the advert for Spider-Man?
12: I wonder how they managed to do that.
0: Like, I'll see what they say. It says, since July the 27th, drivers getting into BMW's newer models have been greeted with a banner on the touchscreen reading, "Surprise! Spider-Man just dropped into your BMW." If users click the icon, if you're still stationary, an animation showed Spider-Man jumping over a BMW being driven through New York. Mm. Apparently, the advertising strategy has enraged some BMW owners, some of whom paid over $160,000 for the car. Drivers filled online forums with comments that called the scheme insanely dystopian and vowed not to buy another car from the German manufacturer. Oh, get over yourself. It's only an advert.
12: Well, yeah.
0: Live in a commercial world. Just turn it on. It's a little ident.
12: Yeah, but I mean, if you're paying for a car...
0: And of course you have to, or you're guilty of car theft.
18: Of course, yeah.
0: Or maybe car hire.
18: But you, well, car hire I can understand. If you hire a car, then surely they can put adverts because they've got to make money somehow.
0: Yeah.
18: If you own a car or own a BMW, surely you don't want adverts being played that you don't have permission to give, if you know what I mean. Because surely you wouldn't have given BMW to play that advert.
0: It's on for a nanosecond. Like people objected when, I think it was Songs of Innocence and Experience, a U2 album was sent simultaneously to everybody who had an Apple phone. But it's all, I didn't want this on my phone. Well,
18: yeah,
0: delete it then.
18: I wouldn't want it on my phone either.
0: Don't you like U2?
18: I like U2, yeah.
0: No, but don't you like the band U2?
18: Oh, the band.
0: The whole album got sent.
18: Oh, no.
0: Free.
18: No, I'm all right.
0: Maybe just delete it then.
18: Oh, yeah, you just don't listen to it. I mean...
0: Yeah, but then it's like the bit, oh, I'll never buy another chair. Also, it's not just... I mean, BMW aren't the only German car. I think it's Mercedes-Benz, I believe, was founded in Germany. Daimler was a German... So that doesn't mean I'm not ever buying another German car ever again. No Volkswagens. Nothing.
18: I mean, each their own, each their
0: own. Get over yourselves.
18: Now, Paul, what do you and mosquitoes have in common?
0: Well, they like to bite me. I certainly, as you know, a few weeks ago, my arms were covered. When I mowed the lawn, the arm got covered in them.
18: Yeah.
0: Filthy bloodsuckers.
18: Well.
0: But that's enough about my colleagues. I'm joking, of course.
18: The headline is pint and a bite to eat.
0: Yeah.
18: Mosquitoes like to bite people who have had a beer, study says.
0: How on earth could they prove that?
18: Boozers at a music festival.
0: From the word boozers, I'm guessing this isn't a Daily Telegraph story.
18: No, it's The Sun.
0: Okay.
18: Yeah.
0: Must be true, then.
18: Boozers at a music festival were 44% more attractive to mozzers than those who have not had a drink for 12 hours. The University of Colorado Boulder Boffins and also found eating bananas and smoking cannabis, which we don't endorse, make people more tasty.
0: Listen, people can eat bananas if they like.
18: I was talking about the cannabis.
0: All right, okay.
18: Yeah.
0: Is cannabis the same as marijuana?
18: Yes.
0: Okay.
18: Right. Entomologists Sammy Ramsey linked it to skin chemistry, adding sometimes it's what you ate. So there you go.
0: Did they monitor people that had no alcohol at the festival and people had some alcohol?
18: Yeah, they said
0: they had a kind of anchor study person with no booze in their system.
18: Yeah, so people who didn't drink for 12 hours.
0: Are we sure they were wearing, for example, long sleeved shirts?
18: That's very true.
0: Or indeed a burqa.
18: The study doesn't go into full detail, Paul.
0: Okay, well, the jury's out in my mind. I mean, I know people, you can smell when someone's had a real booze, can't you? I think they exude it. So maybe Mozzie's...
18: He's been drinking the lager.
0: You're on the Stella.
18: Yeah.
0: Have a bite of him. Well, you can tell if a mosquito's drunk, unless it's a very tiny breathalyzer you could use.
18: You probably see it floating around.
0: Yeah, but they zigzag anyway, don't they?
18: Yeah.
0: Maybe they fly in a straight line when they're absolutely bronzed.
18: I didn't realise this was a thing.
0: What was the thing?
18: A vampire slaying kit from the 1900s.
0: Oh, yeah, they sold them. But it's believed they were done almost as a joke, that they weren't real.
18: Oh, okay.
0: But they've got stakes in and garland, and crucifix and all that stuff.
18: Including a Manhattan steak.
0: Yeah.
18: May fetch £2,000 at auction in Essex in August the 18th.
0: That's what you do with it, though. Get it out for Halloween, maybe. Put it on display somewhere. Maybe if you had a nice gothic-looking pub, you could put it under glass somewhere, couldn't you?
18: I would imagine that they're prepared for a vampire attack. But, I mean, I don't know where you're going to... I don't know why you're going to...
0: And here's a newsflash for you.
18: Go on.
0: Vampires don't exist.
18: What?
0: Well, vampire bats do. You know vampire bats, okay?
18: Yes.
0: Like a lot of bats, they tend to move as much on the ground as they do fly.
18: Right.
0: And their prey is mainly cattle, though human beings have been known. One guy offered his toe, he was covered, and he wanted to see what it was like. Vampire bats' hearing, in fact, is so acute, scientists have proven, that they locate where the vein is in the dark.
18: Oh, yeah.
0: They can hear the blood flowing through the vein.
18: Oh, yes.
0: They know where to sink their hollowed-out incisors. And then... It's like the vampire bats in the room. I think they're quite as loud as that.
18: No.
0: Wake you up.
18: I don't think they are. Now, Paul... What do you make of these Meta glasses I don't know if you've seen these around.
0: We've spoken about it many times with Mr. Fieldave, our tech expert, on a Tuesday.
18: Well, apparently they've now been banned from a certain boozer and restaurants.
0: Because they reckon that people's privacy might be invaded, don't they? Because you can film, if you put these specs on, you can people won't know you're filming them. So what, though?
18: Well, I mean, I kind of get that.
0: I mean, you wouldn't want them on in, like, a gym changing room.
18: So...
0: Would you? You know,
18: but then
0: she's out and about, then you can just do it with your phone anyway.
18: So, the spy glasses have been banned from restaurants and pubs over privacy fears, tech company Meta 359 specs allow wearers to record what they see using the cameras in the frames without the knowledge of those around them. But now, many UK venues, including Wetherspoons, have banned them to protect the privacy of customers and staff.
0: With the best one in the world, and I like a drop of spoons myself, I can't think too many pairs of these £500-plus glasses will turn up in the spoons, unless it's a very popular curry night. Can you?
18: But, Paul, think about it, right?
0: What?
18: If you've got these glasses, you could be the peeping Tom of your town, couldn't you? You could go into your local Wetherspoons, you have your glasses on, you record the night out, you see a couple smooching, and you accidentally...
0: Do that with your phone anyway. If they're smooching, they're not interested in me videoing them, are they?
18: No, true. But they might not be aware that you're, like...
0: Do it surreptitiously.
18: But anyway, could you imagine this couple are smooching, right? Just bear with me. You put that first up line, they come across it, but they've been doing the Fandango, they've been cheating.
0: You've got a very dark mind, Stuart. Would you blackmail them for money? How much? No, of course you wouldn't, would you?
18: 2,000?
0: It's a terrible, terrible thing to do to blackmail. So I take it, yeah, but, you know, that's the world we live in, isn't it?
18: That's very true. That's very true.
0: Have you seen ever those stories when you get, so saying, somebody returns a library book 50 years after they took it out?
18: Oh, yes.
0: When they're a school kid.
18: I've heard.
0: Or they nicked a book from their school and they return it.
18: Yeah.
0: There's a variation on that story today, which is rather grim grisly, but I find it fascinating. An abbot's kneecap, which was stolen by an 11-year-old boy on a school trip to Glastonbury 70 years ago, has been returned to Somerset.
18: Say that again?
0: An abbot's kneecap. An abbot, the head of a monastery.
18: Right. Kneecap.
0: Kneecap, patella. The knee bone.
18: Yeah,
0: the kneecap, yeah.
18: How did someone...
0: Not a cap you wear on your knee, and the kneecap itself.
18: Yeah, but how would someone nick a kneecap?
0: I'm glad you asked me. Here we go, the rest of the story. George Box from Brent Knoll, whatever that is, mm-hmm. ducked under the ropes at an archaeological dig way back in 1956 and helped himself from an open tomb.
18: Ooh.
0: The bone was the kneecap of a 13th century abbot, which Box later kept in private place in a glass cabinet at his home in Australia, having emigrated there in the 1970s. However, shortly before he died... Last year, this was, sadly, Box confessed to his wife, and they agreed that on his demise, it should be returned. Lucy Newman, from the Abbey, said the date of the school trip matched that of a dig in which the tombs of several abbots had been opened.
18: Mm-hmm.
0: The only hitch was that no one had an idea to whom the bone belonged. I could only reunite the new kneecap and owner by examining them all and seeing how many had knee bones they all had. The photographs we've got of the excavated tombs... We don't know whether they were taken before or after a schoolboy climbed in and helped himself to a bone. What a brave schoolboy climbing into down the tube. Exhumation could disturb more archaeological finds than would benefit from a reuniting. So they put it in its own little coffin, along with a tile from the site that the lad... That's the knee bone of a 13th century dead abbot.
18: I'm not being funny, but why would you want to take a bone?
0: Hey, kids, 11 years old, I don't love that.
18: Don't you find that a bit weird?
0: Yeah, but 11-year-olds are a bit weird, aren't they? Maybe didn't know it was
18: a
0: bone.
18: No, I just mean like that. Like, wouldn't you be freaked out by you just stealing in like a bone?
0: I would be personally.
18: Yeah,
0: but 11-year-old, what was his name? Yes, George Box. Yes. Wasn't so much. I love that. A souvenir. Some kids go for a stick of rock. He went for a dead abbot's kneecap.
18: I even think it. Even if I was at 11 years old, I don't think I'd be freaked out by trying to steal a kneecap.
0: He just jumped in, probably didn't think. Instinctive.
18: Maybe.
0: He's a gatherer.
18: Now, there's one more story I want to bring to you before I want to talk football with you, Paul.
0: Is it fit to broadcast?
18: It is fit to broadcast. It is to do with our mate Darren Ambrose's love of Lego.
0: Okay. Which means build in Danish, apparently, doesn't it?
18: Yes, that's why Billund, which is the home of Lego.
0: Yeah.
18: Is that special? Billund.
0: I'll play well, apparently, it means. Not build. We made that up, didn't we?
18: Yeah, we did.
0: Because you did a radio documentary, didn't you, about the home of Lego?
18: Well, yeah, we did. We went to do Europe's best car park in Billund in Denmark, found out it was the home of Lego, and then did...
0: Hang on, so you went all the way to Denmark to look at a car park?
18: Correct.
0: And only then discovered there was a massive Lego museum.
18: Correct. And then we...
0: Jesus Christ.
18: Well, no. I'd done some research.
0: I'm worried about the state of journalism and radio production in this company. I really am, in this country. Anyway, what have you got for us?
18: Well, it's just another brick in the 3,000K hall. Lego tycoon Jamie, 18, is a record breaker.
0: What's he done?
18: A teenager is building a small fortune on eBay after selling £300,000 of Lego last year alone.
0: Where did he get it from?
18: Jamie Bell started flogging toys he had outgrown as a 13-year-old and quickly realised he could cash in on Lego pieces in particular.
0: So this is like a side hustle?
18: Yeah. So now now 18, his firm JTB Collectibles buys kilograms of the plastic bricks and figures and sells them to collectors or punters.
0: Well, hang on, like a Lego pick and mix. He does it one weight, doesn't he?
18: Yeah, who often then market them individually. Jamie said, I have to get an accountant at 16, but I probably needed one at 15. It's exciting watching the auctions because sometimes someone will pop in at the right at the end and increase the bit price by a few £1,000. In May, he sold 90...
0: Hang on, no, for one brick?
18: No, no, well, for a kilo or so.
0: Okay.
18: So in May, he sold 95 kilo pile of Lego Star Wars figurines, describing it as the largest minifigure lot ever listed on eBay worldwide. He included a picture of it and his parents of his parents' bedroom floor. Offers began at £1, and then the lot fetched. Guess how much?
0: £15,000.
18: £22,428 after 65 bids.
0: Pound a pound your Lego. Pound a pound. That's what they said out of the market. Pound a pound your collie.
18: I mean, I think that's genius.
0: Yeah.
18: Because yeah, he's just selling like a whole load of Lego, which you could probably buy. I mean, you buy Lego and
0: you've got to source it, get it in there, put the auction up, and I suppose people then. I mean, there must be bits that are more valuable than other figures. One would imagine.
18: That's probably why people are doing it.
0: Through the chase, £22 a kilo. That's bizarre.
18: No, 95 kilos.
0: Oh, okay.
18: 22,000.
0: So he's. I mean, it's very painful with a bare foot on if you walk on a bit of Lego. His mum and dad must have to make their way very carefully between their boudoir and the lavvy, mustn't they?
18: Well, he apparently started at the age of 14, where he recalled making a few hundred pounds from selling his own toys.
0: Yeah.
18: Before
0: they spoil that boy.
18: Before
0: he's his own toys, you see buckets of Lego and McDonald's Happy Meal toys at every car boot sale.
18: See, I've never been a huge fan of the Lego.
0: No. Bit complicated for you,
18: but the thing is,
0: I'm joking.
18: The collectible ones, obviously, yeah. are massive. You know, like
0: the Millennium Falcon and stuff. Yeah,
18: our mate Darren will buy that.
0: Yeah, yeah. Put yourself, I've got a display cabinet for it. Yeah, quite impressive.
18: But when I was a kid, I just had a bucket of Lego.
0: Did you?
18: Yeah. It came in a big bucket of Lego.
0: Sure, it was a big Playmobil stuff. Was it Lego? Or was it the bigger?
18: No, it was the actual Lego. Okay. It came in a big red.
0: But did it?
18: Brick box.
0: So could you make what you wanted with it?
18: Yes.
0: Or was it okay, right, yeah. So loose Lego.
18: Yeah.
0: Pound a pound, your loose Lego, pound a pound.
18: So, I mean, I don't understand why he's making so much money. It doesn't really say why they're doing it, but he sent, 95
0: kilos. I suppose people will buy all those kilos and then sort it out and then you can buy a whole Star Wars set. If someone's got the time, you could, you know, anybody who sells stuff wholesale like that, other people will sell it almost retail, won't they?
18: I mean, how much is how big is a box of free Lego?
0: I don't know, various sizes, aren't they? You see, I mean, there's kind of pocket money prices.
18: Let's have a look. Let's see if I can find some Lego.
0: Yeah, but they don't sell it loose like that, do they? They tend to sell it now. You buy a model kit, don't you? And you make the kit, make the model that's on the box, like an old Airfix kit, only made out of Lego.
18: I can't remember what it would have been called, because I just had like...
0: Lego?
18: Yeah, but it was...
0: Loose Lego. Pound a pound, your loose Lego, pound a pound.
18: Let's see, loose cost. Because I think you could probably buy a box for like £40 or whatever.
0: You're basing this on no genuine knowledge at all, aren't you?
18: No. 3K mixed Lego.
0: Yeah.
18: £50.
0: Yeah, but they're not Star Wars figures, are they?
18: No, it's just... No, okay, fine, yeah.
0: I suppose there'd be people all over the world, they're pining for a Boba Fett.
18: There you go.
0: They badly need Jabba the Hutt's wife.
18: On eBay, there's a kilo going for sale at the moment for $16.99.
0: Well, he's done very well, you get $22,000 for 90-odd kilos.
18: Yeah. So, I hats off to the guy.
0: Yeah.
18: Lego to him, I guess.
0: What? Lego and Bill play well.
18: Yeah, exactly. Well. Yeah. Now, Paul, West Ham starting their season tomorrow.
0: We're live against Pompey.
18: No.
0: It's on Chalksport and Chalk. We're live till 5.
18: No. Let's talk about it, Paul.
0: Got the time.
18: Okay.
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0: Here we go, my friends. You're listening to Extra Time with Acorn Insurance, supporting British taxi drivers since 1982. And now let's return to our first guest on the show this morning, Ed Malion. He's a football club owner in Mexico, based in the States, also a big Crystal Palace fan. And I asked him about the ongoing Spanish transfer news. Barcelona now in for Rodri. Real extended his contract at Real. Is this bad news for Real now? Barcelona are in for Rodri as well. We've also got, of course, the vexed question of Gulp. Arsenal missing out on a big player.
26: Yeah, look, the Rodri deal to Real Madrid, if they hadn't dallied, if they'd focused and decided to close that deal, they could have done it weeks ago. Yeah. He was ready to go weeks ago. Instead, what's happened is they thought they could shave a couple of million off. They were slightly focused on the Vinny Jr. talks, as you say, the Yan Diamande deal, which is now done. And Barcelona snuck in. And if Barcelona signed Rodri, that is going to be one hell of a midfield. I mean, you had to say that looks like the best midfield on earth. So Real Madrid might have missed out here by taking their eye off the ball, but I do think that extending Vinny Jr. at the end of the day is one of the best players in the world, one of the best attacking players in the world, one of the biggest brands in the world, which matters when you're worried about revenue and what you can bring in commercially. Arsenal did a great job. I think you had to go and try and sign a player like that. If you can, they made every effort they could. And then he stays at Real Madrid. So, you know, it's a good deal for Real Madrid. Arsenal, I feel sorry for them, but at least they went out and made an effort to get him.
0: Well, not too sorry for them, because I think you're a Palace fan, aren't you? So we both...
26: But in Arsenal's spot, you know you could be getting used in a contract sort of extension deal, right? But you've got to try, man. Like, I'd rather try and fail to get a player like that than just sit on my hands and sign Iliman Ndiaye from Everton.
0: Well, they've got the back page of the Sun. Arsenal paying with Vinny signing 6-year Real deal. And then City woe as Rodri plots Barca switch. Hell Clasico is the quite good headline on the back page of the Sun. I mentioned in my slightly rambling intro to you, Ed, that you've got a big involvement with a club in Mexico. Can you tell us a bit about that?
26: Yeah, no, we bought them just over a year ago, 13 months ago now. So, Mexican league is really good from, like, you know, it's obviously a football mad country. I think everyone saw during the World Cup, like, culturally, it's an incredible football country. And the ability to go and buy a club there is really interesting, because unlike the European clubs, which lose millions, tens of millions a year, some of these, you know, every Premier League club lost money last year. It's just whether you lose 10, 20, 30, 50 or 100, right? Or in Chelsea's case, 300. And the Mexican league just has a more sustainable model. So if you're investing your own money, you do kind of care about how sustainable the business is. So it's been really interesting from that point of view. And, you know, we took them over. They were probably 18th best club in the league out of 18, and we're currently sitting sixth. I don't think we'll stay there for the whole season, but we're hoping to fight for the championship playoffs.
0: Brilliant stuff. Now, I know Mexico's a huge footballing nation, as you outlined. They also have their baseball over there as well. What's been the aftershock, the ripple effect of hosting the World Cup once again?
26: You know, I think it reignited some pride in that national team. I think people, you know, it's very easy to be cynical and pessimistic during that kind of the dog days of that 4-year cycle, right? And for us, that's Nations League and World Cup qualifiers against Estonia. And for Mexicans, that's playing CONCACAF Gold Cup against Trinidad and Tobago. And it's easy to get bored and trodden down by that. But England versus Mexico at the Azteca, I was with a load of Mexicans and English friends, and it was one of the greatest nights of my life. You know, and the funny thing is the Mexican friends I was with also said it was one of the greatest nights they've ever seen.
0: Let me ask you this then, on a very different note. It's one of those embarrassing photographs, which you've probably not seen yet, on the back page of the OUR Daily Star, which I'd imagine isn't a huge seller in Chicago, nor indeed in Mexico.
26: No.
0: But they've got David Beckham with his old mucker, Gary Neville, holding up the new-look orange shirt for Salford City. Now, there's no question they would not have got the back page lead of the Daily Star and other papers if it wasn't Beckham, even more than Neville. Beck's tangoing for gold. Is there the same fascination in Mexico with, like, club colours? Is there the potential for merchandising? I mean, Salford are going to do very well out of this because people actually want to wear the shirts, collect the shirts. Often we have two or three clubs we keep an eye on. Does that pertain in Mexico?
26: Well, look, you know, there are some very unique styles in Mexico. If you think about a club like Pumas, like who have the big cat on the front of their shirt, you know, it's a fairly legendary football shirt. The America shirt, which has the kind of poncho over the top as well. Salford, it's interesting for me because isn't this partly they're trying to distance themselves from like looking like Man United?
0: Absolutely.
26: Is that part of the thing?
0: Yeah, they're going from red to orange, effectively.
26: And, you know, they're not the only orange team. You've got Blackpool and whoever else as well. But
0: Wolves are kind of golden orange, aren't they?
26: And Shakhtar Donetsk, I guess. But, like, you know, I think it's a good move from them. I remember when Salford were kind of a 7th, 8th, 9th tier club. So, you know, they've obviously done a decent job as owners. And I think that rebranding at this point probably makes sense. The shirt looks quite nice. So at least for Salford, the future's bright, the future's orange.
0: Very good. Somebody should make a note of that. Or has it been done
26: already? That's an old school one, isn't it? That's an old school reference there. Jeez.
0: The other one from around the era I remember is, and it was slightly ruder, was a TV commercial that said, there's an effing Vodafone. Which, if you think about it, works both ways. Now, let me talk to you about Palace. I mentioned you're a Palace fan there.
26: Yeah.
0: We know there have been big changes there. We know a remarkable season before last was for Palace. Finally getting something in that trophy cabinet. What are your thoughts about the season ahead? Because all clubs are strengthening, and there's often a sense of, I mean, a very good mate of mine is a big Palace fan, and he's always got that sense that maybe, even with what happened the season before last, there's huge potential to be fulfilled by your club.
26: Yeah, it's one of those things that, yeah, you know, obviously I've got a lot of mixed up Palace fans, and I see people moaning and hear them complaining about stuff. It's like, we've won three trophies in the last 2 years. We've broken the club transfer record twice, which, you know, I don't care about breaking the club transfer record, but there are some people who think that just spending money in itself is like inherently a good thing. I'd rather buy a really good player for 5 million than go and spend 45 million on Brennan Johnson, which is what the club did.
0: Yeah.
26: So it depends on how you view things. I think people also get carried away with, you know, Palace has signed a couple of players on a free transfer this summer. For me, that's, I think of it as a club owner. That's great. That's great business. If you've got a player like Tomiyasu, Japan international, was at Arsenal for a lot of money, just had injury issues. If he can be a Premier League starter, you've saved yourself 20 million. Instead, some people see it as being cheap. So for me, it's like, you always want to be looking for value at the end of the day. With the financial rules in the Premier League now, it's kind of a zero-sum game in football. You need to be getting the most value possible out of your signing. So Minguesa, the right-back who's coming from Celta Vigo, Tomiyasu coming on a free, for me, they're terrific signings. And I'm pretty excited about the young American lad they've just signed, Xavier Gozal. So I think it's been a good summer. And at the end of the day, I'll always remember the last 2 years of winning these trophies as the best time of my Palace supporting life. So I can't really complain.
0: And I wonder whether the Eagles fans will be looking forward with some chance ready for Nottingham Forest at Selhurst Park, given that Oliver Glasner is now gone there. And there's a little bit of history between the Forest and the Palace, is there not? A bit of European history recently.

0: season. I think everyone was expecting him to probably get a better job than Forrest, quite honestly. But that's where you end up, and I wish him the best of luck, and hopefully he lasts longer than most of the Forest managers do.
1: Now, we started with the global story of FIFA and football. Let me end with the World Cup story. We learnt yesterday, probably still day before yesterday, your time, however it works. I know you're behind us in Chicago. The Argentina apparently declared some kind of public holiday because they beat the England team. And there's also that ongoing wrangle. They held up a banner from the crowd about Las Malvinas, which admittedly was 1982 when that happened. There's meant to be some kind of complaint going in about the Argentinian tactics overall. This does seem beyond cheeky. And there's a word I can think of I don't want to say, but it seems to me to be optically not the best of moves for global football, and not the kind of thing that should maybe be encouraged.
0: No, look, I lived in Argentina. I understand the psyche very well. I was on Argentine radio 3 or 4 days ago, right? And they were asking me about this. And they were asking me about the global anti-Argentina campaign. And I was like, guys, what are you talking about? No one else is talking, like, no one else cares. No
1: No.
0: one else is talking about Argentina right now. You guys are obsessed because you've been fairly criticized. You're obsessed with this sort of thing that you see as an attack. It's like you embarrass yourselves on the national stage by, the players brought out a flag, which is a political statement. If it was about Palestine, if it was about Sudan or Ukraine, it would equally be seen like this, right? So they embarrass themselves in that sense. But more than that, they embarrass themselves on the pitch. There's a reason that everyone wanted Spain to win the final was because they behaved absolutely abysmally. I was at the semi in Atlanta. The way Valentin Barco ran on the pitch when they scored that goal, didn't celebrate with his teammates. He ran into the middle of the pitch to goad England players. Just signed for Chelsea, of course, so he's going to have an interesting season ahead. But, I just said to them, look, you have to understand that this is the consequences of actions. This is not some sort of global anti-Argentina campaign. So nothing surprises me with the Argentines. As I say, I have a lot of good Argentine friends, but the way they take football a lot more seriously than any other country I can think of on earth.
1: Cheers, Ed. And we crossed live to Chicago earlier in the programme to catch up with Ed Malley on there, owner of a Mexican club and also fine football commentator and this morning our paper reviewer. Coming up, Kartik Krishnaiyar from Beyond the 90. He's their editor-in-chief with a look ahead to a weekend crammed and jam-packed with Carabao Cup action. All that and more still to come.
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So a big game last night, an early Carabao Cup upset when we had Bristol City 0, Walsall 1. And after the game, a very gallant, very dignified Michael Scabala, Bristol City boss.

0: Ross was full of praise for the Walsall keeper.
1: Well, I think when I've been in a League One team, going to a Premier League team or a League Two team, I've done it, and they put everything on the line. And I thought the ball speed in the first half was too slow. And I don't think until we were 1-0 down, we really started to play with some real vigour, if you like, and started to move the ball quickly. But we created loads of chances. We put the ball in the box, we were under pressure, and he made some unbelievable saves. But to be fair to Sam Tickley, he made one or two good saves as well. But they've had two big moments in a box and they've caught us. And, I always say it's so important to score first, because otherwise you have to go and break a team down that wants to defend well and be low. And yeah, we didn't do enough, I don't think, in the final third to really, get a big opening. But they defended the box, like you say, really well.
0: And earlier on the show, I spoke to Kartik Krishnaya, editor-in-chief of Beyond the 90, and I began my conversation with our Kartik. By the way, you're listening to Extra Time with Acorn Insurance, supporting British taxi drivers since 1982. But back to Kartik, I began our conversation by asking about that Bristol City defeat to Walsall.
2: Yeah, what a match for neutrals that Bristol City-Walsall match was. End-to-end, maybe because it's so early, because these teams have not had a full preseason, some of them, that you got a very open match, very suspect defending, good goalkeeping, though, quite frankly, by both keepers, and 1-0 result. But that match had as many chances, it felt like, as the third place game in the World Cup. I mean, it was back and forth, particularly Bristol City generating chances.
0: Notice that there are loads and loads of games coming up, as well you might expect. But let's start with the one that we've got on tonight. Middlesbrough hosting Wrexham. And they were both, well, Middlesbrough made it into the playoffs. Final league encounter last season, it ended 2-2. And Wrexham fans were disappointed. They needed those 2 points they dropped, basically. I think Wrexham are still a team taking shape, but they've signed about a dozen players, I think, overall.
2: Yeah, both these teams have been pretty active in the transfer market in terms of bringing in new players, guys that they think can reinforce the squad. Daniel Imre, I got to see him when he signed his first match, his first friendly I was at, came over from Palace. And then Ben Whitman today, a player I really liked at Preston, maybe a little older now, but a guy I think really can add something in that midfield, sort of an anchor man player with a little bit of bite to that Wrexham midfield. So they just got that transfer done this morning or yesterday morning, your time. And Borough have signed a number of guys, significantly a couple of guys I'm familiar with from the U.S. men's national team player pool. And they've got a couple more transfers potentially on the way. So I don't know how we view these League Cup matches. It is odd that having them before the league season, I don't know if they're going to feel like preseason matches when we get to two teams as ambitious as Borough and Wrexham. But at the same time, the loser is going to be out of the cup and have one less trophy to play for after tomorrow night. So it is a big match.
0: Loads of interest as well. There's a big interview in our Daily Telegraph this morning in their sports section. It's their main story. And it's a big interview with Aaron Ramsey. I did not know whether I would walk again is the headline. Former Arsenal and Wales midfielder Aaron Ramsey, who feared for his career after suffering a double leg break back in 2010. He's just taken over, of course, as the Oxford United manager. And it's the Battle of the O's tomorrow, 3 o'clock kickoff, because Oxford United travel to Leighton Orient. That'll be fascinating for both sets of fans, I'd have thought.
2: Yeah, that's going to be a fascinating, fascinating match. Obviously, Oxford coming off of the relegation, having their financial difficulties. And it's going to be interesting to see Aaron Ramsey as a manager, such a class player. His midfield mate from those Arsenal sides, Jack Wilshere, has turned out to be, at least early in his managerial career, I think, a pretty good manager. So we know there is a coaching tree probably associated with guys who played for Arsene Wenger, including Mikel Arteta. So it'll be interesting to see how he does. And yeah, we all remember watching that Ryan Shawcross tackle on him, remember, back in whenever it was, 2009 or 2010. And yeah, was pretty amazing that he was able to come back and be such a high-level player for such a long period of time, as he was both for Wales and for Arsenal.
0: And then we've got Sculpt with me being reminded of our fall from grace last season as a West Ham fan. So on TalkSport, it's a 3 o'clock kickoff. It's got Kevin Hatchell and Scott Minto on commentary and analysis duties. West Ham hosting Pompey. I'm worried about this game because we're still, I mean, we signed what, about 1.5 players is all we've managed so far, I think.
2: Yeah, I mean, I do like the fact that Kevin Hatchard, who I think is one of the best commentators in the world, will be calling this match for you. But maybe my enthusiasm for West Ham, Joel Veltman, I think a decent signing today, but my enthusiasm ends there. I quite honestly think that this might be a match with a fairly empty London stadium where Pompey can come in and do the business and move on. This is just it's the wrong time for West Ham to have a cup match with no new signings, a bunch of people wanting to leave. And I don't think Nuno quite getting they held him over, but I don't think he's getting the backing from the ownership so far in this window.
0: Well, also, there's kind of a degree of, if not chaos, uncertainty at West Ham, because, of course, we know that Amanda Swakely wants to buy into the club. Krasinski may want first dibs on it. So there's uncertainty about who may end up being the owners. I mean, because Krasinski sold some shares. So if he were to get the former David Gold shares, the late David Gold, he would then have 49% of the club and effectively push Amanda out. And, you know, who knows what the future might hold for us then.
2: Yeah, and obviously David Gold has passed away. David Sullivan has faded. Yeah. Karen Brady has left the club. I mean, all of this happening at the time when the fortunes on the pitch are a mess. Clearly, the scouting operation, which I had feared, you and I have talked about before on the show, the scouting operation for West Ham is not up to snuff. They haven't identified reasonable targets, and it's just a mess. I fear for the club, quite frankly, at this point.
0: Oh, gulp. Well, we've also got Colchester versus Southampton. So Monday, with Kane Reeves back on the show, he might be well and truly taking the mickey out of me if his team Southampton beat Colchester and West Ham lose to Pompey. It's an interesting game, that one, though, in some ways, because Colchester were a team, I mean, a couple of seasons ago, they were very, very much relegation strugglers. They seem last season to have picked up a bit of form and a bit of consolidation, maybe, in the fourth tier.
2: Yeah, and I think that they have a shot in this match because Southampton have all kinds of question marks after the Spygate scandal at the end of last season, which is, of course, how Middlesbrough reached the playoff final. They had actually lost over the two legs to Southampton, but got reinstated. So I don't know how Southampton is going to turn up this season, quite honestly. On paper, they still have a very good squad, but you have to think there's something... Something internally must not be right for all of that to have happened, for all of the confusion this summer. So this is a potential a cup set here.
0: Now, in the second tier, in the Championship, I'd imagine, without me being a bigot, that West Ham are the scout that every team would like to get this season coming. In the third tier, I'd imagine, and Leicester in action, 3 o'clock kickoff against Northampton, I'd imagine Leicester are going to have a big target on the back of their shirts.
2: Yeah, and their financial situation is a mess. They seem to have settled on a bit of a transfer strategy these last few weeks that may solidify them a little bit in the third tier, but they still have a lot of players that they need to get rid of that are on too high wages for this division with revenues spiraling out of control. So, I don't know how seriously a club like Leicester takes the League Cup this year. Maybe they just want to be out of this competition, this first round match against Northampton, and try and figure out how they are not going to keep sliding down the divisions, because their financial situation is pretty dire right now.
0: And then Sunday afternoon, again in the Carabao Cup first round, we've got it on TalkSport 2, Mansfield host Sheffield United. Interesting encounter, though, because Sheffield United, I mean, you know, they feel to me like they should be a top-tier club.
2: Yeah, and they have all sorts of ownership problems again now, and some talk that the current owners have defaulted. Not some talk, some clearly the current owners have defaulted on payments to the former owners. Chris Wilder was brought back under the pretense that he would have some budget to get them back into the top tier. That's not materialized. Mansfield aside, that I think in the third tier this year could be quite dangerous, and maybe not a promotion candidate, but certainly a good squad. This could be another potential upset. I think already with the first match, the Walsall win, we're seeing teams in League One and League Two feel like they have an opportunity to get through this round because of the timing of the first round this year.
0: And we've got finally on Monday night, 8 o'clock kickoff, We've got Exeter journeying west, which we don't often say, because the Grecians are heading for the Green Army. It is a local Devon derby. Exeter versus Plymouth. Again, for the fans in that area, that's going to be like Christmas has come early.
2: Yeah, I love that they matched up these two in the extreme southwest corner of the country in the first match of the cup. Tom Cleverley, I think, is pretty high on his side this year. Another recent former player that's come into management. They have at Plymouth an interesting squad that I think might be able to contend to be in those playoff places. But Exeter is going to like their chances, and I think they certainly have been good in cups the last several years. They've gotten through first and second rounds of both the FA Cup and the League Cup quite often.
0: Top stuff there from Kartik Krishna, editor-in-chief of Beyond the 90, gearing us up for a fantastic weekend of Carabao Cup action right here on the TalkSport Network. Meanwhile, up next, top operative from the Met Office, one of our favourites, Greg Dewhurst, with the weekend's weather.
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4: I'm only happy when it rains. I'm only happy when it's cold.
0: I forgot what rain looks like in the south of England. Anyhow, you're listening to Extra Time with Acorn Insurance, the UK's largest taxi insurance specialist. As we say good morning, welcome back to one of our favourites, top operative from the Met Office, it's Greg Dewhurst. Good morning, Greg. So, I know there's been rain, certainly in parts of the country in the north. Down south, it's as rare as the teeth of a hen. How are we looking for the weekend, Greg? Good morning.
5: I know. Good morning. Yeah, there's no green left out there, is there, down in the south? But as you said, it's not dry everywhere. There is rain across northern Scotland, and it will remain quite wet up there right through the weekend. But the rest of the UK, lots more sunshine to come. We had a bit of a fresher day yesterday. Temperatures only around 25, which... it's ridiculous to say 25 is fresher, but it has been compared to what we've seen so far this summer. But temperatures are back on the rise again. From today, temperatures up to around about 27 degrees and then up to around about 30, 31, possibly even 32 Celsius by Sunday. And then potentially even higher by the middle of next week with, lots more sunshine. No rain in prospect for much of England and Wales through the coming days.
0: And daft question, where is this weather coming from?
5: It's all down to just high pressure. Often we find in the summer months, the jet stream's weaker, so weather systems are slower moving, and therefore the weather sort of doesn't change as quickly. But what we found this summer is that we've just constantly seen the low pressure system sort of way to the north of the UK or brushing parts of northern Scotland, Northern Ireland at times, and high pressure just dominating sort of much of Europe and parts of England and Wales. And the heat's just built and built and once you get such a dry atmosphere and such a dry ground, it's very hard for things to cool down. You know, the sun's still been very strong. Yes, the nights are starting to draw in a little bit. It's a bit chilly out there at the moment this morning. But everything's just so dry. It doesn't take much for the sun to sort of start heating everything back up again.
0: So in the words of the late but wonderful Caroline Ahern, scorchio. Huge thanks to our pal, Greg Dewhurst, top operative for the Met Office, talking to me, Paul Ross, and you guys on Talk Sport and on Talk. We'll be live till 5.
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10: 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In France, Vincent van Gogh spots a pot of sunflowers and thinks, sacre bleu, they look nice. While in Bolton, England, Henry Warburton carries his new wife over the threshold. 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

0: and you're listening, my friends, to Extra Time with Acorn Insurance, supporting British taxi drivers since 1982. That's it from me this week. I'm back Monday morning from 1, whether you like it or not. But over the weekend, Ben Fletcher is away on holiday. It's Martin Kellner, the return of the MK Don, with you over the weekend, joined, of course, by Stuart Armour and, I think, Mark Randall. Oh, and by the way, big treat for your Sunday afternoon, TalkSport 2. We have got MotoGP from Silverstone, live commentary of the British MotoGP race from 1, hosted by Stuart Armour.
1: Hello.
0: No, I'm just giving you the big build-up, big trail for the weekend. Yeah. I've got loads of football action before, then a quick round-up, a reminder. Tonight, 8 o'clock kick-off on TalkSport, Middlesbrough versus Wrexham. Good game, that. Tomorrow, gulp. Both on TalkSport 2, West Ham versus Portsmouth, Colchester versus Southampton. The latter's a 5:30 kickoff. And then on Sunday afternoon, 4 o'clock, on TalkSport 2, Mansfield versus Sheffield United. And I think Monday night, I think we've got the Plymouth Exeter game. We'll certainly give you regular updates on that.
1: Now, how are you feeling about your season, Paul? You've not really done anything in the transfer window.
0: Straight back up.
1: Really?
0: Weeks to go, yeah? Weeks to go. Got a couple of good signings. We've got a great team in the bag. We've got, I think, on paper. Well, I know we played the game on grass. On paper, we've got everyone of the best teams that the Championship has ever seen.
1: In Nuno we trust, is it?
0: Yeah, it'd be all right, Nuno. If not, he'd be gone by Christmas.
1: He'd be gone.
0: We'll get Eddie Howe in, he'll save us.
1: Do you know what? That could be a real possibility.
0: You never know.
1: And then does that mean...
0: He probably loved the football.
1: Does that mean then that Kane Reeves would become a West Ham fan? Because he loves the Eddie Howe, doesn't he?
0: I think he might go off him if he goes to West Ham that quickly.
1: You think?
0: And also, we've got to still find out. I mean, we have got...
1: Will still.
0: Bill still. And his sister, Jill, still. Yeah. Wouldn't it be great if all the names rhyme? Now, we have got to find out as well what might be happening to Tonda Eckert.
1: Yes.
0: Talking to Southampton and management, because, of course, chances are he will be sidelined, we believe, by the football authorities for, what, maybe 8 to 12 games, possibly?
1: But when we say sidelined, does that
0: mean... It's not definite, by the way.
1: No. But when we say sidelined, does that mean he cannot act in football-related activity for those games? Or is it just stadium?
0: I think it'll be at the stadium, I would have thought.
1: That's not really a punishment, though, is it? Because he's just saying that he can't.
0: They've taken 4 points off him. They got them out of the playoffs.
1: That's what I mean.
0: This will be the final. I think that they should bring back something that was very popular in the education system in this country until the late Edwardian times.
1: Smacking.
0: No.
1: No.
0: The dunce's cap. A big conical cap with a
1: make
0: D
1: him wear
0: front. Wear a dunce's cap or an S for spy.
1: Why did they make him wear a dunce's cap?
0: Well, because if you were being a bit dim in class,
1: right,
0: the teacher would pick you out, make an example of you, put you on, I suppose, like the naughty step with a great big conical white cap or with D on.
1: Yeah,
0: that's humiliating.
1: Yeah. Well, how is that going to encourage anyone to learn at school if you're going to...
0: Well, it obviously worked because, as we now know, they have to give away GCSEs with Cocoa Pops. In my day, we had to earn them. Mind you, as you know, I grew up in an era when there was corporal punishment in schools.
1: Yeah, the old cane or the old...
0: Slipper.
1: Yeah.
0: And the ruler on the back of the knuckles. We were lucky to get it. When men were men and women were... Not giving, I don't think they caned women, did they? They must have given that up, surely.
1: I mean, I think they should bring it back.
0: No, you don't. That's a horrible thing. It's made, I think they banned it in the 80s. Yeah. In fact, the worst thing about it was the deputy head teacher gave out the wax in my school, so
1: right.
0: Two comprehensives. And
1: he was power heavy, wasn't
0: but
1: he?
0: But they would. It would always happen to you Friday after you'd had your school dinner. So if you transgressed or were naughty on a Tuesday, you knew all week you had 3 days before you got the wax. And they have to put it on the school report. I know. Like I lived in Dickens in England.
1: Just to let you know, Chris Smalling is joining Alan Brazil and Ray Parlour this morning.
0: Brilliant.
1: Yeah, the former Manchester United central defender.
0: We know.
1: He's a free transfer at the moment, so he's without club.
0: Yep.
1: So maybe he's on touting his...
0: He's great at the London Stadium. Get him in at West Ham.
1: You want him at West Ham?
0: Get him at West Ham.
1: He's also worked with Jose Mourinho twice at Manchester and at Roma.
0: That's not bad. I mean, we should maybe talk about that next week. Players who worked, you know, followed managers around and been selected by managers over a long period of time. Anyway, on the way, we have Shabana home with a brilliant show for you, Early Sports Breakfast. No doubt she'll be called upon to stick around to keep some order between Alan Brazil and Ray Parlour. Maybe she can serenade them like Martha Reeves without the Mandelas during the national anthem at the Women's Baseball League inaugural game. Listen to this. Shaban's on the way.
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13: This is the press preview with Andre Walker, Asher Gould and Mike Salem. And before we start, Mike Salem, j'accuse. Right, during the break, Salem threatened me, right? Now, there is something we can't talk about, because if we talk about it, we have to name all 31 candidates, right? Salem, if you mention it, you will be removed. Right, we are channeling the memory of James Whale. Right, you can't be sitting there, A, looking like the Tsar, and B, threatening me with that. Because I'll tell you what, when Pete Barnes did it the other week, we had to play this tape, it's about 4 minutes.
14: You've got a tape of Jeremy Kyle reading it all out. It's quite nice, actually.
15: Well, it's quite clever.
14: We'll do it later anyway.
15: It's quite clever of you to have the tape ready, because I've seen people having to actually go through the full 34 names or so.
13: Oh, is it 34?
15: Yes, I believe so.
14: Right. Sausage face and all that. Anyway, there is
13: By the way, we are deliberately doing this to wind up Adam, the producer, because he sat there, his hands quivering over the button.
14: Anyway, look, before we get to the papers, but by the way, if you're listening in the morning, it's Mark Dolan's going to come up, I think, at breakfast, isn't it? Yes, viewers and listeners. But Salem, you've been Salem's lot, this is now. You've just come back from Elba, where Napoleon was exiled
15: Indeed.
14: The first time round. Tell us about your trip to Elba.
15: Indeed. Thankfully, I was not exiled. I was just going for tourism. It was very lovely. I mean, I thankfully evaded all the fires.
14: Where did he stay, like? Because they let him take his own army with him there, didn't they?
15: They troops. Did.
14: And he actually escaped back to France and sort of took over and
15: Indeed.
14: All that.
15: Indeed. And it wasn't an escape. He actually did a party, a goodbye party the last day before he left. And he left and took 800 people with him. And as he marched through France, the more they sent to stop him, the more of these armies ended up joining him.
14: He was a very charismatic man. Did you go to his pad then? Did he have a nice pad there?
15: So he had two residences, an official one and a summer one. I didn't go to the summer one, but I went to the official residence. And it's actually very interesting. It's a very lovely island, nice beaches,
14: if
15: nice
14: you're going to get
15: water.
14: Exiled, it may as well be there.
15: Indeed, I can't see why he left.
13: Do you like lying on hot beaches?
15: Well, if I've got a good book handy, then that could be useful.
14: You
15: but I do get bored quite quickly.
13: Do you like lying on the hot beach with a trollop?
15: Well, I'm not sure about the last bit.
14: And if he's got a good book.
15: Yes, a good book is very important. I was reading The Odyssey, actually, so I can watch the film later. So,
14: ruin it all.
13: Just a matter of interest, and for those of you that are listening on Friday morning, I'll just recap this. We were just talking to Kieran Kelly about Christianity and Andy Burnham. Look, one of the things that we have failed to do as the United Kingdom is support Christianity around the world. Some of the biggest victims of that are in Syria, the country that you come from. Are you positive that, that there will be any change in the West's general view that massacring Christians is acceptable?
15: Well, I think massacres generally should be condemned. Of course, the Western world, which is predominantly or was predominantly Christian, need to make sure that Christians are protected and taken care of. And I think that's a message we've always been keen on trying to share it. It's not about people moving away from the Middle East. In fact, you know, it'll be good for Christians to stay in the Middle East to, you know, retain their homeland.
14: But they've been ethnically cleansed out there and not even, no one even talks about it.
15: Yes, it's very sad. And, you know, with the rise of fundamentalism and Islamism, it was very tricky for the very few Christians. Well, it still is very tricky for the few Christians that are still there to live. I mean, Syria had 10% of its population Christian. It was Christian, and now it's a few percent.
13: Just a matter of interest. Mm. This is one of the questions that people are going to ask. What is it practically like day to day? So obviously, you are from a comparatively wealthy family. Does that make a difference? You know, were you abused on a regular basis?
14: Did you have to pay the jizya tax?
15: So that was not a thing, because the whole Syrian regime at the time was keen on secular aspects of it, albeit aligning itself with the majority Sunni Muslims. There was no jizya per se, but ISIS did introduce that when they took over 50% of Syria and big parts of Iraq as well. They've reached Mosul.
13: So actually, in reality, your experience growing up is of a reasonably secular state. So you actually, the things we're talking about, you haven't personally experienced, have you?
15: Indeed. I mean, even generally, even if you're a Sunni or a Shia or a Christian, even Christians from all subsections of society, they did not suffer religious persecution. The regime at the time was more about loyalty to the party, loyalty to the leader. So that was a different expectation there. So it depends on your priorities. And I think with this regime, on paper, they are saying they're very tolerant and welcoming and open, and they've appointed a woman Christian as one of their ministers. But in reality, there are lots of attacks targeting Christians. And what seems to have happened is that, sadly, with the regime change, it has enabled Muslim fundamentalists to actually commit
14: these
15: hate
14: attacks.
15: Well,
14: the last 20 years, I mean, you look at Bethlehem in Israel, Palestine, it was 80% Christian, I think, only about 30 years ago. Now that's down to 10%. So they've mainly left.
15: Indeed, that's the sad reality. Many Christians have left the Middle East, which is a shame, because actually what I do see, I converse with many Christians here in the West, and many of them would like to do a pilgrimage to the holy sites in Jordan and Israel, and, you know, and Syria's got a few holy sites too. So many Christians want to come to the Middle East and see the holy sites, but sadly many Christians in the Middle East are leaving because life is, you know, economically, but even religious-wise, it's not very friendly anymore.
14: Dangerous.
15: Particularly in Syria. So,
14: Well, they were burning down Christmas trees, I saw in
15: indeed, they were. That was quite terrible. And, you know, they bombed a church last year, killing more than 50 people.
14: So they say one thing, but they're not really doing it.
13: It's interesting, though, actually, with a lot of these things. And conversely, you know, with the Serbs in Kosovo, the typical trick of a lot of this religious hatred is to allow the militia to do it, and the government just turns a blind eye. And then they go, well, we are not discriminating against anyone in the knowledge that they are allowing the boot. But it's exactly the same, frankly, as Kristallnacht, where basically it wasn't really the sort of regular police and soldiers that were getting up to all this, but it was clearly the Nazis that were in charge.
15: Yeah, indeed. And I mean, this is the problem with this enabling culture, where you just tolerate it. You don't hold anyone to account. You don't bring people to the full force of justice. And, you know, whenever something does happen in Syria, the regime, usually the current regime, says it's a singular attack, had no connection. Fair enough.
13: Well, that's what we do in Britain.
14: Look at the way our leaders fawned over the new Syrian leader, who was just formerly ISIS, and then he puts a suit on, and they all go out shaking his hand. And look at Saudi Arabia after the Khashoggi incident, and, you know, straight away all the businesses pulled out, but it only lasted a few months and they were back in there. So it's all just a show, isn't it?
15: It's a tricky person and conundrum for me, because, you know, my faith teaches me to forgive, but how can I forgive a man that has killed many Christians, responsible for killing many Christians, and, you know, planted bombs that I survived. So it's a real conundrum, you know. My faith tells me to forgive, but now you've got a man that's, you know...
14: Did you ever suffer any terrorist attacks yourself? Or
15: yeah, well, I mean, I think I had it easy, to be honest, in comparison to people who've lost family, who've lost parents, children. Horrible. I mean, I know people who've lost their siblings. Yeah, I mean, of course, we lived in war. You know, you survived
14: things like
15: that. So
14: what happened? Give us an experience of what happened.
15: So I was, for instance, going to school on the school bus.
14: Yeah.
15: And one of my friends missed the bus. And had he not missed the bus, I wouldn't be here today, because I missed the explosion by 2 minutes.
14: Why, and it killed all the people and the kids on the bus?
15: I missed two of them.
13: Just to be clear what you're saying...
14: She stayed behind with your mate.
15: I was on the bus, but had he actually delayed us by 2 minutes...
13: Yes, had he got on the bus, it would have slowed the bus down.
15: Indeed. Yeah. So we just missed it by a few minutes or so. Mm. And it's terrible because...
13: Just to be clear, how does that make you feel?
15: Well, I don't know, because I think at the time you didn't really have time to think about all these things.
14: It's sort of normal. Live. It's become part of your life.
15: Sadly, it does, and you just sort of live and carry on, but I don't want to overthink it. Because
14: it's a bit like Northern Ireland, people that lived in Northern Ireland.
15: Well, I mean, anyone who survives war, sadly, it's just, you know, you either get shell-shocked or you just carry on. And you know, I was catching up with a friend from the same school a few years ago, and he's saying a few years after I left... And actually, an RPG attack on... There was an attack on the bus. I don't know if it was purpose or not. It killed an entire school bus of...
14: A rocket-propelled grenade.
15: Yeah, school children, and from the same school that I used to go to. And it's very tragic.
13: Mind you, I will say one thing. There was a car bomb at my school.
15: Oh, OK.
13: I mean, that was in Liverpool, but Irish Catholics, what can you do? I'm not joking. Mm. There was actually a car bomb. God knows. Apparently, it was some local dispute.
15: Oh, dear. Yes.
13: Yeah, they will behave like that. It's interesting, actually, isn't it? Because I would like to see, and we will get on to the press preview, but I would like to see us standing up and saying, do you know what? You know, it's not just Muslims being oppressed in the world, because there is this narrative that every single Muslim, wherever they are, is being oppressed, and every single Christian is an oppressor, every white person is an oppressor. And the reality is, as long as we give people this victim mentality, they feel able, perhaps not in this country, but they feel able to commit acts of violence as punishment for offences that have really not taken place.
15: Well, this is why I very much like my Christian faith, because it teaches how to forgive and not to punish. because God, judgment is reserved for God on Judgment Day. But, you know, at any rate, it's terrible, and I think, you know, we should not generalise or discriminate, and we should treat everyone kindly and, you know, just fair and you know, fair as it is.
13: Can I have a look? Somebody sent this in, right? And I'm sure that this is genuine. It's from the Belfast Telegraph, and it says that Greta Thunberg has visited West Belfast in order to attend the kneecap homecoming gig. Oh. I find this kneecap group, you know, I mean, I'd let them do whatever they want to do, but they revel in sectarian hatred and violence. And as far as Greta Thunberg's concerned, I don't understand how she is allowed in the United Kingdom. She clearly is linked to Palestinian terrorists. Mm. She's somebody who I would suggest is a threat to British national security. And just because she dresses like an 8-year-old doesn't mean she's not a grown woman with dangerous terrorist links.
15: Well, I think you raise an important...
13: Going to visit a group of people who like terrorism.
15: I think you raise a very important issue on the consistency of how this entry to the UK is being applied, where it seems to be more stringent to those who support the right.
14: It was two-tier, like everything we live in.
15: Yeah, well, yeah. I mean, sadly, that's what... I'm trying to be charitable and generous, but I just...
14: No, you don't need
15: trend,
14: to be.
15: The trend, sadly, is just shows I mean, that we, more we, people we, from the right are at, not
13: at
15: being
13: the,
15: admitted.
13: At the very basics, we have a right... Forget Greta Thunberg's associations. We have a right to say those people coming to the country in order to commit crime can be turned away at the border. This woman, and I admit it's low level, but she never goes anywhere without committing some form of a crime, whether that be an illegal protest, whether that be throwing something, whether that be some sort of disruption or whatever. I accept that she's not going to, you know, lone wolf attack in Belfast, right? But at the same time...
14: It's not conducive for the public good.
13: At the same time... At the same time, she is somebody who has a solid track record of committing crimes on every visit to every country she makes, and yet she's allowed in.
15: Yeah, and I think her campaigning methods are, as you said, illegal, and there are many other ways of campaigning for your cause in a legal and peaceful way. And I mean, maybe she does the peaceful part, but not the legal part, and that's something the government need to look
13: well,
15: at.
13: I actually,
14: they've got people breaking the laws in the government now, so they don't really care
13: I also think it was a grotesque insult to Gaza, to the people of Gaza, to the people fighting, the IDF soldiers fighting to free Gaza from Hamas. I think to turn up with a boat with no aid to get a selfie, I thought was just distasteful. You know, when you've got people, I mean, you know, in the doo-doo, trying to sort it out, that there is a problem with a lack of food because Hamas are stealing the aid and all this sort of thing. And to run a crass publicity stunt like that, I really think nobody should take any notice of her. If she wanted to try and get aid through, she should have gone through the proper process.
14: She never had aid. It was all just a big publicity.
15: And this is, you know, this is the key point, is that there are proper channels to actually try and facilitate aid donations.
13: I mean, the reality is everybody agreed on the same point, didn't they? It's not a lack of food. It's the fact that people are not getting it, right?
15: The
13: Israelis were quite rightly pointing out, the more food aid we give, the more Hamas get fat and the starvation continues. So all we're doing is feeding the soldiers that are prolonging the war. And she turns up in a boat with no aid and a group of people to get photos with whoever. Just, what a joke.
15: Yeah, I think this is the problem with charitable activities today, is that it's not as efficient as it should be, and it often tends to be for public image. Yeah. And actually, I wish we
14: returned
15: to
14: Amnesty days. International.
15: Yeah, I wish we returned to days where charities actually did collect all that money and do something substantive with it, but sadly they don't.
14: They've all been taken over, haven't they? I mean, I saw the daughter of the man who started Amnesty saying how it's all, you know, been taken over, basically, and changed its whole philosophy, really, and that's happened with all of them.
15: It's all being spent on public affairs and lobbying, and I just, you know,
13: what many of these charities do effectively is lobby for their own bailout from the government, and it's just a circular thing. And the government goes, "Oh, look, you know, all the charitable sector agree." Yeah, because you're literally paying them to say it.
15: Yes.
13: I mean, it's just absolutely crazy.
15: Yeah, circular lobbying has become a real issue, not just in the UK, but in Canada as well. And I think many think tanks have written plenty about that, where the government funds organisations to advocate for a particular cause, and then those organisations spend that same money to actually lobby the government for more funding. So this is a classic circle of sort of propping up more and more money.
14: Like a Ponzi scheme again.
15: Well, just to, you know, just for image and reputation and sort of to push messages.
14: That's what it's all about now. They don't
13: actually
14: care about what they're doing.
13: I'll tell you something. Oh, sorry.
14: We've got a little video, have we? An image here. This is Greta Thunberg in Belfast with kneecap in.
15: I do think something.
13: Look, you know, people have asked me about my Northern Irish past. You have to remember, my family are from Northern Ireland. I'm born in England. I'm not a great expert on it, and I wouldn't seek to pontificate to the people of Northern Ireland. But it does strike me that after the troubles which forced my family to leave, you know, these kneecap people, look, you know, it is a free country. They have a right to do what they do. But I cannot understand why anybody finds, the disablement of innocent members of the public amusing. Because kneecapping is designed to smash your kneecap so hard that you are no longer able to walk afterwards. What is funny and charming about that?
15: Indeed, and what I don't get is why all these causes seem to be lumbered up together. So, you know, what does, a United Ireland have to do with the Palestinian movement?
13: They supplied each other terrorist weapons, didn't they?
15: Maybe, but I just don't understand this sort of lumbering all these causes into one thing.
13: I'll tell you something. I've said this before, and I'd say it very genuinely. If I was fighting the Israelis in Gaza, it would be a battle to force them to have it. Because the number one thing I would want if I lived in Gaza was to not live in Gaza. And I mean, it's like, oh, this is our land. It's a dump. Well, it's a dump.
14: It could be nice.
13: It's horrible. But it's not, though, is it? No. It's not. It's awful.
14: Anyway, Mike Salem is here. Salem's like, we're going through all the papers, and we're going to talk. They're trying to have a go at pubs again in the metro. They're going to want to stop us standing at the bars. So we're going to take a little break, and we're going to be talking about that and going through all the papers. 03444991000 if you want to chat to us a bit later. We'll be back after this.
2: Straight talking and straight to the point. This is Talk.
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13: This is the press preview with Andre Walker, Asher Gould and Mike Salem. Mike, let's ask the most dishonest question in British media, which is, what have you noticed in the papers today? Just to understand what you do then, you look down and read whatever's in front of you.
15: Yes.
13: So this is the press preview with Andre Walker, Asher Gould and Mike Salem. Mike, what have you spotted in the papers today?
15: Oh, excellent question. I think my main takeaway is the sitting room only at pubs.
13: And that's the front page of the Metro, is it?
15: Indeed. What a shocking surprise, yes.
13: And how did you pick that snow?
15: Indeed. Well, I just read what was in front of me. Obviously, it's not in our culture to have sitting room only at pubs.
14: Well, this story is that Westminster want to ban people going to the bar, so you have to sit at a table, and ban people standing up, which, when you go out on a sunny evening, there's hundreds of people outside some of the bars standing up after work. They want to stop that. I mean, that would ruin the business. They're really just having to go at pubs, wherever they can. Cause it's a bit like the old version of social media, where people would discuss things. They tried to ban outdoor smoking. They're just trying to shut down the British way of life.
13: So just to be clear, just to dovetail onto that, Asher and I are convinced, and this is, you know, people say we're not conspiracy theorists. We are conspiracy theorists on this.
14: Yeah.
13: We genuinely believe that there has been an effort to deconstruct the infrastructure of working class England, whether that be the church, whether that be the pub, whether that be, you know...
14: Where you congregate, basically, because they're controlling social media, and this is where, in the past, people have met in the town square or at the pub, and this is where it all forms. And there's people now saying, if you're going to do a protest, whatever you do, don't do it online, because then you get the, you know, renter mob going down there. Do it through just chatting to people and do it through those means. And I think that's why they're having to go at the pubs.
15: I think I have sympathy for the idea that perhaps the security services might want to break people congregating because that's a risk for them.
14: What was it? The criminal justice bill or whatever in rave times in the 90s.
15: But I think that the issue here is control, sadly. But the government seems to be wanting to control more and more of our everyday lives.
14: Exactly,
15: what to do. You know,
14: but
15: standing up in a pub, it's not...
13: Can I tell you my story about Westminster City Council?
14: Yes.
13: I used to be a press officer. This is the worst story ever. It's a disaster. It's good news that I've not worked there for a very long time. So anyway, what happened was this. I was the press officer at Westminster City Council for licensing and children's services.
15: Oh, OK. Right.
13: literally, nothing ever happened in children's services. I used to go for a meeting once a week with the head of the children's services department, and she would just update me on what's going on, and then I'd leave, and that was it. Until one of Westminster's residents, one Madonna, decides to adopt a child from Malawi.
15: Oh.
13: Right, now, in order to adopt a child legally, you have to have a private adoption. Now, let me be clear, nobody had suggested that Madonna hadn't done this. The issue was that she had multiple homes, and we were trying to work out where she'd done the private adoption. The Westminster City Council have to confirm she's done it, but she could have done it in like 8 different places. So I'm the person that issues the licences for you to film in the City of Westminster. So I'm getting phoned day and night from people trying to film outside Madonna's house to see this baby from Malawi. Right. And also, we're trying to work out her private adoption. Anyway, I got into the office one morning, and this girl from the Evening Stand, this absolutely true this story, phoned me up, and from the Evening Stand went, Andre, listen, my editor knows we know each other. Can you give me anything on this Madonna thing? I said, I can't comment on children's services. It's all confidential. And she went, well, look, has Madonna done this right? I said, listen, this is one of the richest couples in London. Her mother-in-law is the head of children's services at Kensington Chelsea Council. Oh. What is the chance that they've got it wrong? And she went, what if she has got it wrong? And I went, well, she'd be liable to the same rules as anybody else. And they went, what's that? And I went, 5 years in prison, unlimited fine. And then I went, but no, that is not what's going to happen. And they went, no, thank you, Andre. I went, no. So this was 8 o'clock in the morning, and I thought, the first edition of the Evening Standard comes out at 2 at Victoria. And I thought, I walk down, and on every A board it says, "We'll jail Madonna," says Westminster Council. I was like, oh my God. So I get back into the office, and it said, our source, who is a senior official in the Children's Services Department, which helped me a little bit.
15: Yeah.
13: My boss called me into the office. Mr. and Mrs. Ritchie are now suing Westminster City Council for defaming them. And if they're listening now, do sincerely apologise. So they said, then my boss calls me and he goes, Andre, what do you think of this front page? I went, Robin, I'm as disgusted as you are. And he went, some people in this department think you're responsible. I went, how dare you? And he went, unbelievably, the head of children's services thinks you're marvellous and has asked you to head the leak inquiry. And I went, right, and he went, get down to the department, hang around for a few weeks, then exonerate everyone and count yourself very lucky. I went, no problem, Robin, you can rely. I didn't last very long. After that.
15: This is a classic Yes Minister sketch where the person who's leaking ends up heading up the leak inquiry.
13: In fairness, I didn't tell them that I was going to jail Madonna. They just put, anyway.
15: Well, you've learnt your lesson from the media, how tricky the media can be pretty early on.
13: I have to say, to any of you who are taxpayers in Westminster, I think you had to settle out of court. sorry about that. OK, let's get to the Telegraph.
14: The Daily Telegraph, Tories end social housing for foreigners. Kemi Badenoch is pledged to evict foreign nationals from council housing under plans to end Britain's status as a cash machine for the world. They eject almost 230,000 non-EU foreign national households. What about the EU ones? What about all of them? If people who haven't contributed, why should they be getting social housing or even benefits?
13: There is no way that she's going to be allowed to do this, is there?
15: Well,
13: I mean, there's nothing wrong with this. If you are coming to Britain and you can't afford to live in Britain, you should return to your country of origin.
15: I mean, it already is the case. I don't know, you know, when you apply for a visa, as I have, to this country, you have to show bank statements of the last 5 years.
14: If you're in asylum,
13: that's what irritates me. Every time we get more border jumpers, we make it harder for the legitimate people.
15: Yeah,
13: have another 5 pages.
15: So for me, I'm still a bit in limbo because I thought there is enough legislation or requirements now where you have to show you're earning a certain amount. For example, if you're planning to bring your spouse to this country, you have to earn over £38,000 a year, I think, or it has gone up a bit. So there are requirements already to sustain yourself.
13: I was looking at this Gaza ruling So this man or woman, by the way, when we're talking about people in the immigration courts, we don't know many details about them. But this person comes home from Gaza to get some medical treatment and sues under the European Convention on Human Rights to say that we have to have all 18 members of her family or his family with them. Now, my reading of that ruling is this, that if then any of those 18 members of her family have family themselves, they can sue for exactly the same reason. Mm. And then if any of those members of the family can... Yeah. Because if you say anyone who comes to Britain under any circumstance has the right to bring all their relatives, then you would have to say that...
14: The wife can now bring her brother, and then he can bring his wife, and then she can bring her mother-in-law.
13: Well, that would be consistent with the ruling,
14: yeah, exactly.
13: It?
15: Well,
14: yeah.
15: This is how I think refugee applications work anyway. So if you look at Germany, for instance, someone comes over and then they do a request... I don't know what you call it in English, but sort of request to bring your family with you after you've lived in
14: the
15: EU.
14: But that's not viable, is it, the way it is at the moment?
15: Well, I mean, people have been bringing people over.
13: Well, I mean, under the current rules, there are 1.5 million people who are within 5 years, they're going to get permanent leave to remain. Under this rule, they will all be able to bring as many relatives as they want, effectively. And that includes, by the way, people that they consider to be relatives because they're so close to them, it's almost like they have a familial bond. What, 5 people each, 10 people each, 15 people each? You know, are we about to get a further, you know, 15 million people?
14: And why should you get benefits? You know, you should just have to pay for yourself what you haven't paid into the system.
15: Well, I think this issue has been so much in the public view, and immigration has become such a priority now to the public, that I think any government that will take that on and actually encourage more people to come in will just be shooting itself in the foot. So I think the British public has made it clear that they want stricter control on the number of people coming
13: but,
15: in.
13: But
14: we've been doing that for decades.
15: But all
13: that's going to happen is educated, articulate taxpayers like you will not be allowed in. That's all that's going to happen.
15: Well, indeed.
13: I'm telling you, the penniless Bangladeshi marrying their first cousin will be welcomed with open arms.
15: And I think that is something for...
13: Let's live in the real world. People might be offended by that, but let's live in the real world. There is no suggestion whatsoever that we're going to put any real curtailment onto people coming over on small boats. Certainly not by this government. And we continue emptying Kashmir into Birmingham.
15: Well, because immigration law has become so complicated that it's hard for those who are trying to abide by the law to actually abide by it, and actually it's much easier for people to come to this country illegally and get all that treatment.
13: I was given the example of my friend Sasha, who she flew to Heathrow Airport. You'll love this one, Mike. She flew to Heathrow Airport. They opened up a bag and they went, "Excuse me, you've got all your beautician equipment as if you're working in London, and you haven't got a return flight, and you're saying that you're staying in a flat which you rent. We think that you work as a beautician in Knightsbridge. We're going to deny you entry to the UK." And she said, "Am I allowed to pick which country you're sending me to?" And they went, "Yes, you are." She said, "Can you please send me to Dublin?" And they sent her to Dublin, and she got the ferry to Liverpool. she was only 6 hours late. I mean, that was the sum total of the defence of our nation. She just got the ferry.
15: Oh, goodness me. Yeah, I mean, it's unbelievable. But I think on this particular topic, I think the greatest difficulty that the civil service are going to say, well, define a foreigner and define British, because, you know, anyone...
14: Not born here.
15: Well, anyone can get British nationality. But
14: British national. Yeah, you have to be a British national.
15: Yeah, but you can get nationality through naturalisation, which is what I did, so...
14: Yeah, but you wouldn't be a British national, would you?
13: British nationality is based on citizenship, and you are
15: indeed
13: a citizen of the United Kingdom.
15: So it's not birthright. You don't get it through... I mean, you can get it through birthright.
13: I mean, let's just be clear.
14: Well, that's what it should
13: be clear. If you, and I know you wouldn't, but if you were to commit a terrorist attack, what they would say is a British national has been arrested. Right? The fact that you're from Syria...
15: Hang on. It depends which media outlets you're talking to, firstly.

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1: It's Ian Collins, apparently.
0: Ian Collins, all right. Ian Collins,
2: oh,
0: Ian Collins in the morning.
2: Yes.
0: A bit of a shake-up. And we'll be coming back with the Tories push to stop the release of the police killers. We'll be back. It's Talk with Andre and Ash and Mike Salem after this.
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3: 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This is Talk. There's no place like it. Critical judgment and laser-guided opinion. This is Talk.
1: OK, this is the press preview with Andre Walker, Asher Gould and Mike Salem. All right, what's next?
0: Well, we get Karen with the Telegraph. You're a big Spider-Man fan, and there on the front is Tom Holland. His dad was a friend of the show, used to come on, Dominic Holland, the comedian, similar sort of looking guy, but now he manages his son and just basks in his son's glory. But there he is at the premiere. Do you like Spider-Man?
2: Well, you're big, a big sort fan of a is exaggeration.
0: I bet you got the suit at home. The
2: well, I've got it under my suit. I'm ready to count. Right. You know,
0: I knew he's
2: just
0: type.
2: London Bridge. You know, I hear something going on. Just
0: you're
2: get
0: out
2: ready,
0: there,
2: yes.
0: Man.
1: Sorry, but, sorry. If you hear something going on at London Bridge, you rip your clothes off. I mean,
2: something
1: it doesn't
2: like
1: bother
2: those
1: me.
2: Lines,
1: I, yes. It doesn't bother me. I mean, it's entirely, yes. Entirely welcome to do.
2: If I hear there's a hate crime going on, you know, I
1: well,
2: you
1: get naked.
2: You.
0: He got married. He got married, Tom Holland, to. Who is it? Zendaya?
2: Zendaya, yes.
0: Who's Zendaya?
2: She's another actress, and they both were in the Spider-Man
0: in
2: film.
0: In Surrey?
2: Yes, I saw it over the weekend.
1: Did you watch? You watched Spider-Man? Why?
2: I thought it was okay. I mean, I'd give it a 7 out of 10. I thought
0: Spider-Man, Spider-Man, that's whatever a spider can.
2: They didn't have that one, sadly, yes.
0: That was my... We grew up with that one.
2: Yeah, well, I started to die, yes. I was a bit behind on Spider-Man, but I grew up on that one. But, yeah, I gave it a 7 out of 10, to be honest. I thought, you know, the character development was okay. Script writing was a bit weak, I thought.
0: Was it woke? Because they do all these woke ones now.
2: It wasn't too woke.
0: They have Spider-Woman now.
2: Yes, yeah, and then, they had Supergirl, didn't they, lately in the cinemas.
1: Do you know what I'd like? Do you know, we talk about woke films and whatever. Mm. I would love, forget James Bond, there have been so many absolutely superb female spies. Right, you know, these real old sort of battle axe type women.
0: Oh, the Russian one with the thing in the shoe.
1: No, like Baroness Trumpington and people like that. Right. No.

0: okay, okay. James Bond was all about sort of jumping around and all that sort of thing. But actually, the women in the intelligence service quite often are more interesting. Well, like there was that little old lady who used to always dispatch her because she seemed harmless and she was Britain's best.
1: Yeah, lethal, yeah.
2: And this is the thing. I was at an exhibition today at the Royal Geographical Society. They were doing one on Gertrude Bell. And she's a very interesting person. She's the equivalent of Lawrence of Arabia in the Middle East. And she's a British, you know, she was a British woman born to a very affluent family, very interested in archaeology, history. And she went all around the Middle East, Syria, Iraq, Saudi Arabia, discovering and actually correcting many outdated maps, giving the British intelligence during the war about the different tribes and, you know, analysing the situation, correcting the maps for the British soldiers. So she was a very interesting person. I would love to see a movie about her. And actually, it wouldn't be so sort of still show female empowerment, but also shows a sense of love for your country.
0: Wouldn't it be better, instead of going, let's have a female James Bond, to actually find one of these really interesting female spies, who I actually think, in many respects, are more interesting than James Bond.
1: There were loads of British ones, weren't there?
0: Hundreds of them.
1: What was her name? Calamari? No, that's squid, isn't it? Yes.
0: Calamari. Oh, here she is, Miss Calamari. Octopus.
1: She smelt a fish.
2: Oh, very good, yeah. Right. No, but Gertrude Bell is really good. I highly recommend that people read
1: it. So where's this exhibition on?
2: Oh, it's in the Royal Geographical Society. But just read up generally about Gertrude Bell, and I think I advocate Hollywood, please.
1: Gertrude
2: Hollywood.
1: Bell.
2: Do a film about her, yes.
1: Yeah, they should do.
2: She's lovely, yes.
0: I've got a mate who's roped me in. He's written a play about gay domestic abuse.
2: Oh dear.
0: I'm going on Saturday. That'll be a laugh a minute, won't it?
2: Yes.
0: I was trying to get Right Said Fred to come, but he refused.
2: Yes, well, yeah.
1: There's no link there, is there?
0: No, there is no link. But look, I met this guy in Ukraine and he's written a play and I thought I'll go along, but it's not gonna be a laugh a minute, is it?
1: Mm.
0: You know, two gay people beating each other up.
1: There might be the odd funny bit, you know.
2: Yes, well,
1: tell us all about it when you do go.
2: I look forward to being back.
0: We'll
1: get a review of it.
0: Yeah, I'll tell you what we'll do. We'll get a review of it tomorrow. Do you reckon, is it on tomorrow or whatever day is on?
1: I don't know.
0: Okay.
1: Anyway, Tories push to stop release of Police Killers. The Tories will attempt to block the early release of PC Andrew Harper's Killers in a parliamentary vote. The party is preparing an amendment to Labour's Sentencing Act 2026 that would exclude criminals convicted of the manslaughter of an emergency worker from the early release scheme, because they were convicted actually of manslaughter. I think they probably murdered him. I think they knew that he was on the back and he was screaming and everything, but they couldn't prove that beyond a reasonable doubt, which is why they got manslaughter. I think they're going to release the two that are in the back of the car. Were mocking and laughing at the cameras. That should have been a contempt. That should have stopped their release anyway, the way they were smiling and mocking. Matthew Barber, the Police and Crime Commissioner in Thames Valley, has drafted an amendment for senior Tories to bring before MPs when Parliament returns next month. What are your views on that? I mean,
2: well,
1: it's horrendous. Letting out killers and rapists.
0: I'll tell you what, I've had my arguments in my time with Matthew Barber, who was a contributor on this show until I angered him. I have to say, he is one of the very few police and crime commissioners who just gets up and does things. I remember that time when his own force said that a woman had raped another woman, and he said, no, it's a man, right? And I think, he's challenged things multiple times. I actually think, of the people that I know in policing, I actually think that Matthew Barber may well be the one person with the gumption to actually stop this release.
2: Yeah, I mean, he's my local police and crime commissioner, so I keep tabs on his communication. It's very effective. He tells you exactly what he's been up to. And I think clarity is very important, transparency is very important, especially at a time where the trust in police, whether it is on the right or on the left of politics, is at an all-time low.
0: I agree. So
2: being clear and effective in your communication is very important.
0: I think there's a debate about the extent to which the College of Policing should be abolished and the way that they've destroyed things and the idea that the Home Secretary is going to be overbearing. But I will say one thing. There's always going to be a role for a young man or woman to run up and try and stop a quad bike being nicked. And ultimately, whatever you think of the behaviour of some police forces and some police officers, Andrew Harper had no dog in that hunt. Mm. And I think And I'm going to rebuke my own audience because I put a video up saying that we should stop his killers from being released. And it's fair to say that the majority of the commenters said the police deserve what they get after what they've done. I do not accept that. I think that's entirely wrong. And I think...
1: We need more police like him because he was actually on holiday. He was just about to go on holiday and the call came in and he went there and they were nicking a van and his leg got caught in it. And it was horrendous, the story. And I do not believe for one second that he didn't know he was hanging off for the back, which is what they said.
2: Well, indeed. But look, at the end of the day, legally, Parliament is sovereign, so it is... If Parliament...
1: Yeah, but the Home Secretary told the police college to get rid of these things, and they said, no, we're not doing it. How have we got to that stage where the Home Secretary can be refused by the College of Police?
0: But you're about to make the point that I made. Mm. You can simply pass a one-line piece of legislation saying these people are in prison for life. Yeah. By the way, you're right. Who are the College of Police? Do you know what we should do?
1: Quango, isn't it?
0: I'll tell you what we're going to do. Adam, right, I think we should get a camera, go to the College of Policing, stick a camera in the face and go, who are you? Who appointed you? I've never heard of you. Nobody in Yorkshire has ever heard of you. Oh, I know, democracy is not popular with you.
2: Don't say his name or else he's going to have to play the tape.
0: That was an impersonation of me. I got a phone call one day because I described the Association of Chief Police Officers as an illegal trade union. Oh. They phoned me up and they said, we don't think you should do that. We think you're going to get in trouble. I said, says the illegal trade union. Put the phone down.
1: Fear of Burnham tax rise prompts 1.6 billion stock market sell-off. UK investors pulled £1.6 billion from stock market funds last month amid fears that Andy Burnham will put up taxes. The amount withdrawn from equity funds in July was the biggest since October and November last year when investors dumped shares in the run-up to Reeves's autumn budget, according to... It was the fifth worst month for equity fund withdrawals in the last 11 years. So people are pulling it out, expecting the economy to collapse soon.
2: By the dip, eh?
0: I just want to talk about this story, but let's not mention the person. Look, I like Charlie Downs very much, and he's come on this show a number of times. Mm. But,
2: well, what does your co-presenter Julia make of him?
0: Some of these people in Restore are going too far. I mean, reform has been taken over by Jews, says Charlie Downs. Mm. I mean, what's he on about? Mm. He's a nice bloke. He wasn't like that when he came.
1: No. It's a very odd thing. It's one of those...
0: Maybe he's been taken out of context.
2: By the way,
0: don't name the person
2: Of course, I haven't seen the particular tweet by Charlie, so I can't sort of make a comment about it. But I think many people are not happy with reform.
0: It also has a go at him for saying he's concerned that white British people will be in a minority in 50 years. I have to say to you, I think we get this completely wrong. Look, it's not about white British people. It's about the fact that that demonstrates the change in our society. Nobody's bothered about white people. Yeah. When you see Robert Jenrick walking down the street saying there are no white people here, he's not fundamentally bothered whether there are no white people there. What he's saying is, given that this is supposed to be majority white, who are these people? And actually, in reality, it's just they're trying to make the point that it's symptomatic of mass immigration. Mm. It's not that he gives a toss fundamentally about white people. I've always said quite clearly, I think people from the Caribbean will find it easier to integrate into British society than somebody from France. And France is far closer, simply because they do GCSEs, they speak English, the Church of England.
2: The culture is different, the laws, the norms.
0: Yeah, exactly.
2: How do you view the government, versus the practices?
0: I genuinely think that part of the problem with our country is when we saw people from the Caribbean successfully integrating, we believed that that was evidence that somebody from Afghanistan would find it as easy to integrate, and it's just not true.
2: Indeed, and I think you touched on a very important point, but as for here, the Restore, I mean, again, I haven't seen the particular tweet, and I think we need to be careful.
0: I've just realised something before we go to the break. Mm. This hairdo is awful, isn't it? It's going. It's disappearing.
1: We'll be back with a new hairdo.
0: No, it's dreadful.
1: Can you do it next 2 minutes?
0: I look like the Lego man. I'm not bad. Let's get chopped tomorrow. Right, go to the break.
1: Yeah, let's go to the break and come back with a new hairstyle. It's Talk with Andre and Ash and Mike Salem going through the papers.
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3: Quick talk. Funny talk. Wise talk. Every day. This is Talk. The epicentre of topical talk and considered conversation. This is Talk.
1: Yeah, how do you like the back, sir? Is that all right?
0: Have you...
1: I've given you the Ray Reardon, like
0: the
1: you asked.
0: The problem is you've turned me into Hannibal Lecter.
1: Right. Yeah, well, it's a good look, isn't it? Well, it's a good look, you know, people won't mess with you.
2: Very makeshift, I like
13: Hello,
2: it.
13: Hello, Therese.
0: Yeah, I think I look a bit like Hannibal Lecter, although I have to say...
1: I like it's taken years off you.
0: I have to say, the number of comments about my Lego man hairdo, and also, I'll tell you what, right?
1: Hairdo.
0: I can't win. This is my natural colour. When people go, I liked you blonde. It wasn't blonde, it was white.
1: Oh, that's what he was born with.
0: Let's just be clear.
1: He was born with this biscuity colour.
0: I wasn't born with it, was I?
2: Very good.
1: The Times. Fraud alert over loans to foreign students. Basically, a fifth of loans go to foreign students, millions and millions of pounds, and then they just leave the country and we never see a penny of it back. It's a ridiculous situation.
0: Just to be clear, if you get a student loan, you will pay it back and a foreigner will not.
1: Yeah.
2: Well, don't pay it back. It gets swiped off after 30 years if you're on the plan.
1: Yeah, if you don't get a good job, yeah.
2: Yeah.
1: About 1 in 5 student loans are now being given to non-British citizens. Ridiculous, which risks costing the taxpayer billions of pounds a year in unpaid debt. Researchers found that in the past year, foreign students received about £4 billion in tuition fees and maintenance loans, about 20% of the total lending under the scheme, which is ridiculous. It's obviously that is one thing that's got to stop, isn't it?
2: Yeah, well, again, defined British.
0: I mean, of course, the other point to make is that assumes they're going to leave the country after they graduate, yeah, which because there's really very little evidence of.
2: So actually, the student finance system is not whether it's foreign or British, it's whether you're home or international. And the criteria for home students is if you've lived in this country for 3 years before going to university. So even though I didn't have British nationality at the time I applied for my student loan, I still got the home fees.
13: He's not done a runner.
0: This is new to me. So did you pay UK fees rather than international?
2: You pay UK fees if you've lived in the UK 3 years before you apply for student finance and you have settled status, I think.
13: It's about £9,000 a year, isn't it?
2: Instead of the international fee that is set independently.
13: How much
2: by
13: is that then?
2: It depends by university.
13: So and they get loans for that whole larger amount if you're foreign student.
2: I'm not sure. It's just they decide.
0: No, I think international students just pony up the full amount, don't they?
2: Indeed. So I'm not really sure what's trying to be said here, because even if you, as a home student who paid your, who got a student loan, you leave the country and work abroad.
13: Yeah,
0: that is true.
13: It says you're 25% less likely to repay their loan.
0: Just to make it really simple for everybody, because it is taken back in your paycheck if you're paying. Yeah. If you are not paying, if you're not paying in the UK, then you're not paying.
2: No, so they don't. If you're working abroad after, as a British national, if you're like a Anglo-Saxon Brit who studied in this country and works in America, you don't pay back your student loan because you're living in America, you're abroad. And again, as I said, the definition of home versus international depends on how many years you've lived in the UK.
0: But hang on a second. If I was from, I don't know if this applies to Northern Ireland, if I was from Northern Ireland, all I would do is just get a job in the Republic and therefore never pay it back.
2: Yeah. If you live in
13: Ireland. That's what you should have done, man. Oh, darn it.
2: Yeah.
1: Also in the Times, number 10, 8th show, Blokey Burnham, the red card. Andy Burnham has been told to tone down his blokish videos by number 10 social media experts. Team Burnham are receiving daily reports from the unit, which includes experts in data and social media analytics. Last week, their wives...
0: I'll tell you what, if you are an expert in blokey data analytics on social media at number 10, I would advise you to get a different job.
1: They said he's got to limit the number of references to football and the pub in an attempt to appeal to a broader audience. You see, they're trying to have a go at the working classes again. The Soaraway Sun, Spidey, hitched at Country Pile. Tom and Zendaya tie knot again in secret £500,000 bash at the UK hotel. Where was my invite, Dominic?
2: Yes.
1: Ivy Webb. That is the headline, and that's in the Soaraway Sun.
0: I get invited to the Met Gala every year.
2: Do you?
0: I do, every year.
2: We must go.
0: I'll tell you why. Because there are two Andre Walkers who worked at the New York Observer. One is a fashion designer and the other one is me. Do you know what? One year I might actually go. Because the Met Gala is literally one of the most prestigious events.
1: I don't know why you haven't gone.
0: Well, it's because when I walk in, I'm not a black guy. They're going to start
2: wondering.
0: It's
2: okay, take me as your token minority.
0: It reminds me of, do you remember the Vicar of Dibley when Reg Dwight was Alice's cousin?
13: Sometimes
0: I get confused with Elton John.
1: My mate Piers got a Nando's card which enabled him to go to Nando's with four mates every day for life, and he thinks they thought he was Piers Morgan. also in the Sun, 600,000 back petition on PC. More than 600,000 people have signed the petition demanding PC Andrew Harper's killers are kept in jail, so go and sign the petition. That's been supported by the Sun. The Financial Times, EasyJet accepts $5.7 billion Apollo offer in latest foreign swoop. You see, a lot of these foreign companies now, it's bargain basement time for British companies, and we're getting our bones are getting picked by the vultures around. They're just taking our stuff as usual.
2: Yeah, because they're much richer than us. We don't create a business friendly environment, so I don't see anyone wants to own a business in this country.
13: They're undervalued as well,
0: firms. Do you know what made me laugh? I was watching on YouTube and I just thought it was laughable. Britain is going to be an AI hub. What with energy at that price?
2: It's never
13: going to happen.
0: You know, I've got this AI thing, and it's already kind of limiting me because now I only pay 20 quid and it's whatever. I mean, with Ed Miliband, it'd be 50 quid per search, wouldn't it? We'll be an AI super hub, will we? Literally, because one day it's gonna cost us to turn your light on about 20 quid a time.
2: But Ed Miliband's now Foreign Secretary, so we'll have to see what happens there.
0: She's worse, the energy sector.
1: Ashley says Harvey Nicks in a death spiral as he sticks on £40 million price tag. Mike Ashley says, so you can buy Harvey Nicks if you want. Colombian narco fighters using drone warfare lessons to fight from Ukraine.
2: Oh my God.
1: Everyone's learning about the new type of warfare.
2: Drones,
1: aren't they?
2: Yes, goodness me.
1: Yeah, man. Yeah, well. It's going to change it everywhere.
0: Look, I'm really sorry. I shouldn't say this, but I had a friend who did something very, very bad in Ibiza. He made an order and it came by drone to his villa.
1: I've seen those. Yeah, Amazon are doing all that sort of thing.
0: Like Amazon.
1: It drops it, doesn't it?
0: Like Amazon. I have
2: a friend in the Marines who, you know, his dream was to die valiantly on the battlefield in a good old-fashioned way, but now his nightmare is just being chased by one of these drones.
0: That's
2: and
0: right.
2: Just,
1: that is, know, well, 8 out of 10 Russians are being killed by drones.
0: I got a drone inside the house. My mum went, it's like a big wasp. Yeah.
1: They are amazing, aren't they?
2: Yeah.
1: They're incredible.
2: I mean, it's terrifying for an actual infantry because, you know, you'd be screwed quite
1: quickly.
2: Well,
1: you see the blokes running and then...
2: There's not much they can do. There's no point running because it picks you up.
1: Okay, The Guardian, Cambridge unleashed grotesque racism with Arday appointment. Unbelievable what's happened there. But anyway, we're not really going to have time to talk about that because coming up...
0: By the way, I want to congratulate Jason Arday. 30 marathons in 31 days with
1: incredible. a professional snooker player, incredible stuff.
0: He's
1: what
0: like
1: a
0: Kim
1: man.
0: Jong-il.
2: Sounds nearly as good as I am.
1: Yes. Anyway, so stay tuned if you're listening in the morning because Ian Collins is waiting for you. There he is, Ian Collins, looking resplendent. Look at his beautiful hair.
3: See it, hear it, talk it. Across the UK. Talk Energy, the home of common sense. This is Talk.
14: Yeah, good morning. Welcome. It is the home of common sense. Welcome to Talk Breakfast. It's Collins in for Kyle. And a lot going on. 7th of August. It's still midsummer, kids. Here's a question. Do you trust the Tories on immigration? For many, that is quite a mad question, given, of course, their previous. But Kemi Badenoch is trying to change the conversation. Today, she's pledged to evict foreign nationals from council housing under plans to end Britain's, quote, status as a cash machine for the world. She's deadly serious. Is this a move in the right direction? Have the Conservatives turned a corner on immigration? Your thoughts on that? Also very much related, anti-migrant protesters were arrested after a mob attacked homes they believed were housing asylum seekers. This didn't end well for the police. Some were injured, and an already concerned neighbourhood feeling even more disturbed about what happens next. Lines are open now. 0344 499 1000.
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15: The Tories are promising to evict foreign nationals from social housing if they return to power. Under the plans, any person who isn't a British, Irish or EU citizen would lose their social home regardless of whether or not they have children. The party claims around 230,000 properties would be freed up by the policy. One in five student loans are now being given to non-British citizens amid concerns the scheme is open to fraud. The Times has learned foreign students received about £4 billion in tuition fees and maintenance loans last year. The former Tory MP Julie Kirkbride says thousands of students could effectively receive a free uni education.
16: The relevant authorities, i.e. HMRC and the student loan company and all these people, will never be able to trace them, and therefore the loan they took out will never be paid back.
15: Police have made further arrests in Norfolk after disorder linked to anti-immigration protests. Officers say they were exposed to considerable aggression in Thetford when crowds tried to storm into homes linked to asylum seekers. Network Rail says a full investigation will take place following major disruption for commuters. Train services were delayed or cancelled after a power outage at a communications centre. A number of operators were affected, including journeys from Scotland and London. This man was trying to get from Manchester to Bolton last night.
17: Everything's locked up, nothing's moving, everything's either delayed or cancelled, or the ones that are actually still running then turn around and say that they're cancelled, so yeah. A bit annoyed, I'd like to be home and comfy right now, but you know, what can you do?
15: A US judge has fined Meta more than £420 million for failing to warn people over the dangers its social media platforms pose to children. The company, which owns Facebook and Instagram, says it will appeal. Meta's facing an avalanche of lawsuits from thousands of families who say their kids have been harmed by its software. That's the latest.
3: Talk. News. 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
3: 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This is Talk. No nonsense news for the nation. This is Talk Breakfast.
14: Yeah, good morning. Welcome. It's a Friday morning, 7th of August. So much to get into. As I was saying just before the news, do you trust the Tories on immigration? Now, for many, that question's a little bit bonkers, given their previous. Kemi Badenoch, however, is changing the terms of the conversation. Today, she is pledging to evict foreign nationals from council housing under plans to end Britain's status as a, she calls it, a cash machine for the world. Is this a move in the right direction? Serious question. Have the Conservatives turned a corner on immigration? 0344 499 1000. Also, over in Norfolk last night, and not for the first night, very much related to this, anti-migrant protesters were arrested after an attack on homes they believed were housing asylum seekers. It didn't end well. There were police officers injured and an already concerned neighbourhood feeling more disturbed about what happens next. Elsewhere, e-scooters now have a higher serious injury rate than motorbikes. This doesn't surprise anyone. Have you witnessed that half-wit from hell merrily bombing down the road on one of those things? No helmet, no protection, doing about 40 on the path. Straight out your driveway. Whew, what was that? Oh, it's just Graham on his e-scooter. Man alive. And we talked about this yesterday. The university professor, who had to resign, of course, after various anomalies on his, let's be honest, outright lies, we should say, were exposed on his previously impressive CV. This sparked another discussion here, but we didn't get into it till later in the show. So we want to return to this. Fantasists you have known. That person you once worked with who told you their best friend was Bill Clinton. Or the bloke in the pub who says he held the world record for indoor hand gliding. You know the kind of thing. The man who claims to be the secret love child of the Sultan of Brunei. They live among us. You get the picture. Your stories, please, on that person that couldn't help themselves but tell extraordinary porkies about their life. And they're deadly serious as well. And a bit about biscuit etiquette, but I might save that one for the next half an hour. Charlie Rowley is with us. Partial to a biscuit, I'm sure, Charlie.
19: Oh, crumbs.
14: Yeah.
19: We're
14: into it already. We haven't... I was going to save the biscuit one. Oh, I feel sorry, almost duty-bound to dive straight in with a bourbon. Oh,
19: yeah. Do you like a hobnob?
14: Who doesn't like a hobnob? Yeah, chocolate chip, custard cream. Custard creams I've never quite understood, because you can buy a whole packet for about £3. Yes. What the hell's going on there? And they might as well just make them free. It's an extraordinary thing. We will come to that. I don't really know where to start. I do want to just gauge your view on the fantasist thing. Because, I mean, deadly seriously, and it was... We talked about this Cambridge professor a lot throughout the course of the show. It wasn't really, I'd say, Christian, the last hour, wasn't it? We sort of somehow just morphed it into fantasists you have known, people you work with, who don't just tell a lie, you know, like, I don't know, you know, reinventing the status of their previous role or something, you know, from supervisor to manager or something reasonably innocuous like that. But, I mean, I'm talking about huge, a tissue of whoppers, an entire invention of their life, you know, who they're related to, what they previously done, their qualifications, their their knowledge of the celebrity world, someone they claim is related to, you know, all this kind of stuff. And once in a while, you meet these people, and it's perpetual. Their entire existence is predicated, essentially, on just a pack of fibs. Mm. And I don't know whether I think it gets to a point. Some people are of a psych. We're going to speak to a psychologist later on this. Some people are just of a kind of psychological makeup. Well, I don't even think they have to think about it. They don't have to go, oh, right, what was it I told? What was it I said last week? It's almost just there. It's a continual conversation.
19: Mm.
14: And yeah. They love it. And you've worked in the world of politics. I mean, there's some right old fibbers in that world.
20: Well, you're absolutely right. I mean, this story is extraordinary, just the amount of claims that this professor, now ex-professor, stepped down, has made, including, I think, running about sort of 600 miles in the space of,
14: 10 minutes.
20: Yeah, exactly. you think, oh, God.
14: Beep, beep. Was he the roadrunner? What was going on?
20: But when you have these big old, fibbers, what the trouble with this guy is that people actually believed it because they were blinded by the woke agenda, I think, because they thought, oh my gosh, this is an extraordinary story of someone that is from a black, ethnic minority background. We should be championing.
14: The male, pale and stale tag is about to be eviscerated here at Cambridge because we've got this new kid on the block and he's really cool.
20: Oh, exactly. And he's about sort of, 30 years younger maybe than,
14: the average prof.
20: Yes,
14: all of that. Exactly. He was ticking all the boxes. And
20: without anybody checking that.
14: He had his brain removed or something, 3 weeks before his exam, so, and yet still did it and came top. And I mean, the list goes on.
20: Exactly. Nobody checked, whether he'd actually published some of the books that he said that he'd published. Nobody checked that he appeared on I think it was a television show that he said he appeared on, which ended decades before he was even born.
14: Yeah.
20: So there were so many things like that you thought maybe you should check. But you're right. I he's taken everybody for a fool. What really bugs me when you do have these big old liars, people that say, and you always get someone down the local pub that says, when I was on the books at, Tottenham Hotspur, and you think, that's very
14: that's
20: probably
14: quite a classic.
20: Yeah,
14: that's probably true. Yeah,
20: they might sign you up again.
14: Yeah, exactly. Yeah,
20: at the state that they're in.
14: Who's that in the corner? Oh, Harry. He played. Yeah, he's over in Germany now, but he used to play for Spurs.
20: Yeah, you always get someone that was
14: That's not Harry Kane.
20: Yeah.
14: No, it is. Yeah. Really?
20: you always get someone, don't you, who's a pro footballer or some athlete that's okay.
14: Let me just give you some examples, Charlie, of some of the stuff that came through yesterday. Mm. These are just great. Diane in Oxford says, I once worked with a bloke in local government whose stories got more unbelievable by the week. Apparently he was mates with Jerry Springer and used to pop over to Chicago for the weekends. His daughter was a doctor there and his best mate worked in intelligence at the Pentagon. That's always a good one, isn't it? Yeah, my mate works at MI6, right? Bet he doesn't.
20: Mm.
14: One day we said, how's your daughter? And he casually replied, oh, she died. It was delivered with such boredom, it felt like he'd grown tired of that particular storyline. Another time he claimed he'd caught hepatitis from a Chinese restaurant but couldn't report it because the triads warned him not to contact the environmental health department. Every workplace has one, says Diane. Here's another one from Simon. My old school pal used to tell us that he was a professional motorbike racer in the late 80s and 90s, although none of us ever saw him race or even ride a bike. These days on Facebook, he still posts photos of himself standing by motorbikes or random pictures of someone riding a bike, but you can't see who it is because of the helmet. He says things like, miss my days racing in British GP. A complete fantasist. We do still laugh at his insistence of this life he had.
20: Yes.
14: Why does somebody say that? I mean, a lot of this stuff is quite easy to check out.
20: Mm. It's the lengths that some people go to. But it's the not just the lengths, it's the way in which that they must know. Or, in fact, they don't know. But that you would have thought that they'd know that the people that they're telling, like, you and I, big old fib, we can, we know it's not true. We're not that stupid. But they believe their own... I think they believe their own fantasy.
14: But I wonder if there's a little part of us that kind of sort of... Because people gravitate to these people sometimes. Because I think the lies are so big and audacious. You think, could it be true? He told that really well, with real conviction. I mean, who says they go over to stay with Jerry Springer in Chicago at the weekend?
20: Yes, yeah.
14: I mean, it's so mad. You think, well, maybe he does. I've never seen him in the high street on a Saturday. Maybe he's over there in the Windy City with Jerry.
20: Yeah. But you can just imagine him still in the same town, sort of, peeping out his neck curtains, making sure that no one sort of sees him, because he should be in Chicago. And
14: he should be in Chicago. Jason in Sevenoaks told us this one on a story of the Cambridge professor who embellished the truth. I used to drink in a pub in Item, which is a little village just outside Sevenoaks, where I used to talk to an airline pilot for British Airways. He had the epaulettes and everything. Or so I thought. Turns out he was a gardener who worked half a mile down the road. There was actually a theme in Coronation Street. Do you remember that?
20: I do, actually.
14: Deirdre's boyfriend.
20: Yes.
14: She thought, do you remember that, Christian? She thought he was an airline pilot. He used to come into the Rovers with his the same kind of thing, with his sort of, you know, oh, it's a big flight from Barbados, or, you know, just flown in from Munich or whatever. Mm-hmm. And I think it was David Platt that followed him. And the character played by Michelle Key, I think they followed him. He worked in Tyrak at Manchester Airport.
20: He did, yes. I remember that. For some reason, I remember that.
14: I thought I was inventing that. No, I thought I was lying.
20: My mum's a huge fan of Corey, so I would have watched countless episodes.
14: I can't remember his name, but it was a big theme for a while.
20: But the actor was Nigel Havers, wasn't it?
14: No, he was another fantasist. He was the one that, it was Audrey, wasn't it? It was Audrey, Deirdre's mum, I think. It was Audrey Roberts that he kind of conned.
20: Oh, right.
14: Havers was great in that.
20: Audrey was the mum of
14: Gail.
20: Gail Platt. That's it. The Platts.
14: Yeah.
20: Yes, and he worked in Tyrak at Manchester Airport, or at an airport.
14: Yeah.
20: The idea that he would have kissed her goodbye and said, oh, you know, it's going to be a long flight, and goes out with his sort of, you know, suitcase and uniform on, and it's fascinating, I watched that also
14: with my mum. Obviously, we're different ages, Charlie, but I remember my mum, this is funny how your brain works when you work in this industry. My mum's going, oh, my God, look, he works at the airport. And I'm going... Did Tyrak pay for that sponsorship?
20: Back in...
14: Because it was all over. They didn't hide it. You know, it was Tyrak. Yeah. What happened to Tyrak, by the way?
20: Well, after that episode...
14: it finished them off. Went the same way as the sock shop, didn't it? Goodness me, I used to love those places. One in from Lee in Market Harborough says, I once worked with a girl who, if you'd been to Tenerife, she'd been to Elevenerife. I love that. She once claimed to have two white label first pressings of Pink Floyd's Dark Side of the Moon. But when I asked her if I could see such sacred items, she couldn't find them. Mm. Now, that's interesting. That's a bit of a classic, because we once worked with a guy who said he had... Who was the guy from the Sex Pit? Was it Steve Jones? Was Steve Jones one of the Pistols? Have I got that right? I think so. And he said he claimed to have a guitar... Well, essentially he claimed to have a whole guitar collection, including the original guitar from... the greatest moments of the Pistols were played on. Mm. And he didn't. And he claimed to be a guitarist as well and couldn't play... Never, ever. There was no evidence this guy could play the guitar. He was enamoured by the guitar. He wanted to think he could have played the guitar. Mm. He probably had a rock star thing as a kid, and it never went away, but he just... sort of morphed it over the years to that kind of level.
20: Mm. Yeah, and I'm sure there are, you know, another character sort of springs to mind from, I think, is it the show sort of Benidorm, which I think is played by Shane Ritchie, where there's a guy...
14: Shane Ritchie in Benidorm? Did he do a bit?
20: He did, yes, did he? Yeah, in the later series. And he's sort of a character who once sort of, you know, was an entertainer, you know, maybe trained as an entertainer, maybe did a few gigs, but then obviously it doesn't work out. But then you maintain this lifestyle of that you're on tour with, you know, goodness knows who, the Rolling Stones, you paid, you know, this gig, that gig, that
14: all of
20: venue,
14: that.
20: When actually you're sort of still, you know, you just hold up in a caravan park and you sort of...
14: And
20: you know,
14: for 50 quid a night you sing on a stage to 200 people.
20: Exactly. Or you're just sort of, you know, you like the karaoke scene and you go around the local pub, but you're, you know, you tell people I've got a gig tonight and it's, you know, but it's two for one down the end of the dog and duck or whatever it is.
14: And then they... Because I worked in Spain when I was about 18 in Torremolinos,
20: which is
14: a very similar vibe, frankly, and it was sort of, pubs were full of those. There'd always be a British singer who'd sort of sit on a stall in a corner of a pub, and they would sell their CDs afterwards as well, you know.
20: Mm.
14: They had their own little fan bases too.
20: Yeah.
14: It was usually a woman called, oh, he's lovely, that man, isn't he? All right, come here, you big love muffin. Sing us some Neil Diamond, will you? They absolutely loved all of that. Oh,
20: you remember me, do you?
14: Somewhere. Love on the Rocks. Could never forget it, Charlie.
20: That's my disguise. That's the voice I put on when I'm on holiday, you know, just to throw people off.
14: They would never know. Yeah. Was that Charlie? No. Definitely not. Definitely not. On a serious point, I know I'm going to say this every day, but what is joyful about working here is these gear changes that we can do, because we're talking about this old tosh. But it is quite fun. And yes, people have... Oh, Paul in Oxford says, what about Rachel Reeves, who thought she was an economist?
20: Mm. Well, I was going to say, mention her, because...
14: I think I have to say, for Ofcom-based clarity, I think she is an economist, but just wasn't working where she said she worked.
20: Yes.
14: Is that right?
20: Well, she claimed, if I remember right, she claimed she was an economist at the Bank of England, I think, for about 10 years.
14: And she was a cashier at the Bank of Scotland.
20: Yes, she sort of worked in, you know, customer accounts or customer
14: complaints. It was something of that nature. And also, yeah. The word economist is a... it's a kind of broad... Every now and again, I meet a teacher who's a maths teacher who describes themselves as a mathematician. Mm. Now, that is technically true, but not really in the common way we think of a mathematician.
20: Mm. Yes.
14: You know, René Descartes, for example. Yeah. It's a, sort of what springs to mind when you think of... Yes, mathematicians.
20: Their day-to-day is not spent on sort of, you know, doing coding.
14: Yeah, an economist is a kind of, if you've done, you know, if your degree is in economics, does that make you an economist? If you're literally employed, if the Bank of England put a job ad saying economist wanted and you apply and you've got the, fine, you're an economist, clearly. Mm. But it's quite a wide description, I think, an economist.
20: Yes, yes. Is it the qualification you have or the job that you do, I suppose?
14: Well, quite,
20: you
14: know, yes.
20: Because, you know,
14: I mean, you don't describe the English lit teacher as an author, do you?
20: No, no, or a writer.
14: Or a writer, yes. All right, split hairs, it's the same thing. Writer. All right.
20: Well, you know, as a you know, published author of, you know, dozens of books, and, you know, and so...
14: Yes, those ones that you used to... Yes, the ones you wrote under the pen name of Linda LaPlante, yeah. I always thought were quite good, Charlie. Yes. You did rather well out of those, didn't you?
20: Thank you.
14: We're going to have some more of this. We are going to talk about the Tories and immigration as well. Just because I think this is a good one to get into, because, of course, the Conservatives are, full house points for trying. They are clearly trying to get back the ground that once upon a time was absolutely theirs. But in the last decade, things like immigration, I mean, the trust in the Tories on immigration is zero at the moment. And Kemi Badenoch is saying, look, yep, we mucked up. We're a different group of people. We weren't specifically responsible for these policies. You know, Boris Johnson's Boris wave of immigrants and the boats that began to come over post-2016. This was not under our watch. Kemi Badenoch, I'm not sure when did she become an MP?
20: Good question. But I think she was certainly around during
14: it was
20: COVID.
14: I'm going to go 2015.
20: Yes, that would have made 2015, 2017 would have been
14: one of those two.
20: Yes, yes.
14: 2017. So Kemi Badenoch has not been an MP for 10 years.
20: Mm.
14: So she wasn't around during Brexit, for example. So she could have claims in truth that, you know, that this was not my idea of a Conservative Party. Now I'm running it, I can put it back to what I think it should be. Mm. The Tories today, and I think it's the front page of the Mail this morning. They're splashing with that. Foreign nationals face social housing ban under the Tories. It's a bold move, they say. The Tories have vowed to scrap tenancies for non-EU nationals already living in social housing and to block all foreign citizens from taking out new tenancies. Is that the... As a Conservative, Charlie, I think you're just about still that. I don't know, maybe you're not. Maybe you're...
20: Well, I think I
14: maybe you've gone over to Polanski's.
20: Yeah,
14: as if
20: you know me, you know me.
14: Indeed.
20: Well, I try and keep an independent mind because, you know, I think just doing this role, it's important to take a step back.
14: We don't be too independent round here.
20: but it is absolutely true that I used to be a Conservative special advisor.
14: Yes,
20: that's not embedded.
14: Yes.
20: No, that's not sort of.
14: We once asked Charlie for a list of things he advised on. We're still waiting for that list.
20: I had the title special advisor, but I never felt particularly special or gave any real advice of any worth. So it's an interesting one. See, I follow them very closely, and I've got lots of friends.
14: And you're still connected in some, in many respects. Can they change it, or can they own this conversation? Because, of course, the people that really own this conversation are Reform UK, and reasonably so, because they've owned it forever. That's been essentially their... When the starting pistol was fired, that's what they came out of the traps with.
20: Yeah, I mean, the one thing that the Tories have got going for them, I think, is the ability to take time and to pause and then announce things that are properly packaged and, you know, having the experience of being in government. OK, they will absolutely admit when they got things wrong, but it's that experience of being in government, knowing how the civil service works, knowing still who is around to be able to formulate policy properly, even if they got the decisions wrong and took their eye off the ball and things, you know, immigration sort of went up. But I think when they do announce something, it does seem to be pretty well thought through, as opposed to maybe some of the headline-grabbing approach of reform at times. So it's an
14: interesting... Because they've got... for them to be convincing at any election, they've got to be on this one issue, because, you know, often you get these polls that poll people on who do you trust on specific issues. And with the Tories, it was always the economy.
20: Mm.
14: Crime was absolutely 100% crime was the Tories. I don't think anybody would say that now. And immigration would have been, even before it became, you know, such a kind of central subject to everything we discuss, I think instinctively people would say, well, that would be the Conservatives as opposed to Labour or the Lib Dems, for example. And can they get that back? Will there ever be a survey where the Tories outdo reform on who do you trust on sorting out immigration? Because that's the place Kemi Badenoch's got to get to.
20: Yes, absolutely. And I think, look, you know, we're heading into, well, after summer, it's the conference season. And I know Kemi had a very good speech last year, you know, some good announcements there. And that sort of kick-started her leadership, I think, really. And people thought, wow, actually, Kemi's, you know, she's saying all the right things and telling the hard truths that the country needs to be told. You know, talking about, you know, not living in a, as she said previously, we don't live in a multicultural society, we live in a multi-ethnic society, and not all cultures are the same. And so I think if she builds on that this season, you know, if there are some big policy announcements around crime, then things will only get better, hopefully.
14: We will talk more about that. Do you now trust the Conservatives on immigration? 0344 499 1000. You can drop us a voice note there as well. We're also going to play you in a moment a little clip from a BBC documentary of Professor Jason Arday. This is the fellow that's just walked the plank. Being greeted by his new boss at Cambridge. I mean, you have to see it or hear it to believe it. OK, we'll bring you that in a moment. First, though, let's get a voice note on the Conservatives. This comes from Perry. Morning, Perry.
4: Morning, Ian. No, sorry, still don't believe in Conservatives, because I'll tell you, if they were to win the next general election, this is how it would go. They'd say, are we leaving the Human Rights Convention? They'd go, well, it's something we are looking into, but at the moment... the main priority is to get the economy back on track. That'd be one thing they'd say. Then they'd say, what about net zero? Yeah, well, that's something that we're looking into, but unfortunately, our hands are tied by the legacy left by the Labour Party. And that's all it'd be. They'd blame it on the legacy of the Labour Party, they'd blame it on the economy, that's what they need to sort out first. I just don't believe them. They just make excuses and won't follow through on anything they're promised. Because it's what they do. It's a boy that cried wolf.
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5: Major disruption this Friday morning on the Trans-Pennine Express at Liverpool Lime Street and at Manchester Piccadilly due to electrical supply problems. And Cairnedid in Essex, as you'd west on the A13 through Orsett, emergency repair works to close the exit slip road to the A1089 and the Baker Street interchange. Because night to get busy in Cornwall around Newquay ahead of this weekend's Boardmasters Festival and in Bristol ahead of this weekend's International Balloon Fiesta. 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I'm Louisa Gale.
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3: Just Talk with 28-day matured conversation. Across the UK, have you got the guts for talk? The home of common sense. This is Talk.
14: 27 minutes after 6 o'clock. Good morning. Welcome to a Friday. It is Talk Breakfast. Ian Collins in for Jeremy Carl for today and next week. So much to get into. Let's get a voice note. Another one on the professor from Cambridge. This comes from George. Morning to you, George.
25: Morning. Hope you're having a great show. George from Leicester. So maybe Jason could actually convince himself that he was a native professor. Yeah, couldn't resist that one. Bye for now.
14: That's a very good point. Officially. You know the Nazi professor? That was me. Was it? Yeah, fact, really.
26: Yes, yeah. I like that one.
14: This one came in from... I like this, because this is kind of the other way round. This is from Ian. He says, I told a work colleague that every December I receive a royalty check for being a member of the choir that appears on the Tina Turner song Beyond the Thunderdome. I told him our school choir won a competition and we got to record it with her. I've kept it going for about a year now, and when it comes on the radio, I always go ka-ching. I love that.
26: Why that song? And why the?
14: Well, it's so random, isn't it? I mean, that's the beauty of it. Because you think, well, why would he? Yeah, that's. It's got a choir in it as well.
26: Oh. Yes.
14: That's the We Don't Need Another Hero thing, isn't it? So yeah, there's a choir singing it. I mean, it's. But of course, if you think about it, the choir wouldn't have got. Probably didn't get paid at all for it, and if they did, it would have been a one-off. The idea that every member of the choir gets a royalty check every time it's played.
26: Ka-ching!
14: Ka-ching! I love that.
26: Very good.
14: One here, we mentioned Coronation Street, didn't we? And there was a... Jules says there was another fantasist in a few years early in Coronation Street when a character told everyone he was a marine biologist. In fact, he worked in the gift shop at the local aquarium. I do remember that loosely. I'm trying to think who it was. But I think it was a similar thing where somebody went into the gift shop and, you know, they found him in there and he had to hide and that, you know, Rita went in to buy a goldfish or something for Mavis.
26: for the salon or something.
14: For the salon, yeah, exactly.
26: For the salon.
14: What a funny salon that is, isn't it? Have you ever been on the Curry Tour?
26: Do you know, I've not been on the tour, but I did go to this set, but I think it's the old set in Manchester.
14: It is the old set.
26: Because
14: yes.
26: We did some, funny enough, I think I was, when I was back in the Tory party, scouting for venues to do sort of interviews, and it was part of Tory party conference, and we did Manchester, the studios there very kindly sort of said, well, come and have a look around, and if you want to do a, it was sort of a, and we, they were celebrating something, actually, I think, wasn't there... Now, it's not 250 years, that's a bit excessive.
14: That's a long time. But it has been going over 60 years, I think.
26: But it might have been there. So it might have been their 50th.
14: Could one have been. Yeah, like we went on the tour. And it just, by this stage, it was the old set, but exactly identical to the new one. Mm. So everything's still there, you know, Dev's shop and the kebab place and all that. I think Dev own the kebab place as well as the shop? Bit of an entrepreneur, wasn't he, Dev?
26: Yes. Potentially.
14: I bumped into... I was in a Ted Baker shop in Covent Garden a couple of years back, and I was talking to the guy behind the counter, and He started a conversation about how we're all nice people in here, you know. We're all nice people on this side of the counter. I said, well, we're all nice people as well on this side of the counter, aren't we? And I turned to the guy next to me, it was Dev from Corrie. And he put his hand out and went, thank you, nice to meet you. And he was obviously, if you're in Coronation Street, you're recognised all the time. So it was obviously his kind of instinctive manoeuvre. Hi, nice to meet you. Big smile on his face. Yes. Lovely man was old Dev.
26: That's
14: the fantasist marine biologist in Coronation Street was Jude Appleton, played by Paddy Wallace. There you go. He claimed to work as a marine biologist in South Africa, but it was exposed in 2018 that he actually worked in a gift shop at a sea life centre. Lied to to impress his family. Talking about, like, we've got to play this because there's many questions. So the professor, Jason Arday, who, I mean, I was saying yesterday, I wasn't the only person to say it. A few people picked me up on it. I said that these sort of, let's be polite, these exaggerations on his CVs. Yes, he did run some marathons and he did raise money for charity, but he didn't do it single-handedly. He was part of a group of over 100 people that raised $5.5 million. But putting it as if you were the only person that raised $5.5 million, I can't remember what the charity was for, something, you know, it's a good charity and stuff. And I was making the point, he didn't really need to do this, because he, you know,

0: outgoing, a bit quirky, but not, I wouldn't say eccentric, but his life experience sort of, you know, was so, the breadth of what he'd done was so wide that he became this very interesting character. Nothing to do with his skin colour or anything. He was just a bloke that they were so seduced by him. Mm. And if you want evidence of this, so this is him meeting his boss, essentially, at Cambridge, okay? Now, have you ever worked for a boss that spoke to you with such heady levels of reverence as this?
1: And now Jason is days away from achieving another ambition.
2: Hey!
3: Can I see
2: so
3: you?
2: Good to see you. Oh.
1: Here's his new boss at Cambridge.
2: We do have a lot of work to do, but I feel really optimistic.
3: There will be days I think this is a tokenistic appointment. What are your thoughts on this?
2: The board of electors on your interview day were absolutely unanimous. We are so lucky to have you. You are the best in the world in terms of the research that you do.
0: Wow. I've never had a boss. I mean, I'll come out of here and my boss, Denny, will go, yeah, it's all right today, wasn't it? I might get that.
4: Funny if I got that praise.
0: I might bump into the big boss in the lift every now and again. And when I bump into her, she always goes, morning, Ian. Yeah. I say, morning. That's where it stops. And it's, I'm fine with that. The fact she even speaks to me. I love it. And these are all wonderful people that I work with. But I wouldn't expect that from a boss. Mm. The reason we've got you is because you're the best in the world.
4: Yes.
0: You're so excited.
4: I know. And but
0: I'm drooling.
4: Mm. But him even asking that question sort of just for the, you know, it's almost gaslighting. It's almost sort of, you know, putting that person, in this case, his boss, on the back foot to say, oh, what would you say about people that make this a tokenistic appointment? You know, it's a bit like me saying, you know.
0: You're sitting in front of her. What's she going to say?
4: Yes. Well, a few people might have thought that. You know,
0: well, to be honest, Jace, there was a bit of that.
4: Exactly. You know, we've got a diversity quota to
0: fit. Exactly.
4: Of course she's not going to say that. You know, so to be boxed in your boss to say, or having to say.
0: Yeah.
4: You know, everybody thought you were outstanding, everybody thought you were excellent, and we are, as you say, so lucky to have you, and holding onto his hands as if, you know, the Messiah has arrived into the building to save Cambridge University's sociology and education department. You know, it's extraordinary.
0: Den says in Suffolk, morning, Ian, when I was in the army, I worked with a bloke from Cardiff who claimed he worked for the Triads before he joined up. Also another lad who claimed he was titled an African prince back home, and another whose dad was a guitarist in a famous rock band. It turned out it was all true, so I try not to judge.
4: Well,
0: because that also happens once in a while. You do meet someone with the most, and you go home and say, this bloke I work with, I won't believe what's happened, you know. Mm.
4: Well, and look, someone somewhere has got to do these jobs, haven't they? You know, and people have, you know, you do hear about people, even celebrities that might have worked in Coronation Street, you know, they have worked there for a bit, but then they've either taken a step back or they've left the show, and then they end up sort of just working normal jobs like, you know, everybody else. But the army one, funny enough, I think you do get quite a lot of fantasists about the army, because there was that chap, wasn't it, at the Remembrance Parade?
0: Yes, who had the whole uniform.
4: And even put down, you know, was part of the local council took him
0: had
4: as
0: all
4: part
0: the badges
4: of the ceremony.
0: And everything, the uniform turned out. He worked in Halfords, didn't he? No, I think he had been in the army, but never to that level.
4: Right.
0: I don't think he'd done anything like. Oh, he said he served in the Falklands and
4: was
0: commanded, you know, a battalion. It was all of that kind of stuff.
4: Mm.
0: Stephen in Edinburgh says, here, one of my best mates used to chat so much nonsense that everything that used to come out of his mouth was dribble. He actually says, if you believe your own lie, it's not a lie. See, I think that takes it to another level as well. Thank you, Stephen, for that. Well, but some of those people, because I've noticed when I've met these characters, they're not struggling to tell the lie. They're not. It's not as if they have to sort of go, oh, God, what did I say? I can't remember now. Did I say I was the son of or the cousin of, or did I say I used to work for the Royal Navy, or was it the... They don't. It's very fluent. Mm. It's automatic. They're on a kind of autopilot with this stuff.
4: Mm.
0: And, you know, you've got a choice to tell the lie or not tell the lie. And their psychology says, tell the lie.
4: Mm.
0: But it does it so instinctively that it sounds a little bit convincing. And then some of the people that I've met who've gone down this path, the lies are so big that you are forced, even when you've decided, this guy's full of BS. He said, there's no way that's true. But then the next time you're talking to him, you go, maybe

0: of it's true, because who would tell you that?
1: Yes.
0: Who would say they, you know, they were in, they were the backing singer on, you know, Bohemian Rhapsody or something? Yes. Who would say that unless they were?
1: Yes, yes.
0: Because you could probably check it out.
1: I was just about to say, you could probably go and find that, that sort of stuff out. But there are also people that if they, isn't there a school of thought if you, I can't remember what the word is, but if you sort of imagine something, if you want something in that, you have to sort of manifest it. That's the word, you know. And so people manifest these ideas and these fantasies about what they want to do, but then tell people that's what they do, or that's all they know, that person. Or, and it, there is one friend who I sort of, you know, didn't know. And he, I would call him a friend, I suppose. If I didn't see him, he doesn't live in London anymore. But he used to come out with some of the most extraordinary stories. And about sort of 40% of them used to be true, because he would say, oh, I'm having dinner with this person, or I'm meeting that person, or I know this person. And then, of course, there'd be a photo with him, or, you know, because he'd been able to infiltrate whatever, whether it's backstage or because he's working as a sort of a tech person.
0: Exactly.
1: But then ends up befriending maybe the star or whoever it is, and then they form a relationship. But then the other half of the story was sort of, oh, yes, you know, I know someone who's, he basically's got too much money, doesn't want to pay, so, you know, they're basically buying me a property to live in. And then you think, oh, well, that's very nice. Whereas it sort of used to be in Mayfair, or would have been in Mayfair, now they're living in Blackpool. You know, it's sort of, it doesn't all add up, but some of it does.
0: Some of it sort of adds up. The best one we had yesterday, you'd have loved this, Sam, was a guy who said he worked with somebody who said he used to be in REM, and he once showed them a photograph saying, look, that's me in the corner. I don't know whether that's a kind of a gag that's retold, or whether he just wrote it for us yesterday. I don't care either way. It was brilliant. Stuart in Brighton says, in Coronation Street, the fake pilot's fictional name was John Lindsay. Yes, it was. In a bizarre twist of fate, the chief pilot's name in the airline I used to work for was actually called John Lindsay. Whilst the Coronation Street storyline was running, one of his passengers actually wrote a letter of complaint to the company stating how idiotic it was, hiring an obvious fraud, and they only had to watch Coronation Street for proof. There is a thing, actually, I remember this from years ago, when something happened in Coronation, somebody, you know, somebody's husband died in Coronation Street, one of the characters, and the actress was on a chat show and said that somebody sent her two tickets for a holiday in order to get over the death of her husband. And I think there are people that watch it oddly. Mm. Think, I mean, I don't know if you... How do you think Coronation is a documentary?
1: Yes. Well, the one that I do remember is Deirdre again, when she was on trial. I think, wasn't she on trial for something? She was in jail. But there was a whole, I mean, I think it was a Sun, you know, the Sun newspaper ran a campaign to sort of
0: free Deirdre. That's right, they did.
1: And people were writing to the Prime Minister. But
0: the Sun did it as a kind of fun, sort of great tabloid thing to do. It was brilliant. But then people picked up on it because of Deirdre.
1: Yes, yeah.
0: The four-eyed crim.
1: Yes, yeah.
0: Languishing on Sea Wing. Rightly so, after what you did, Barlow. Whatever your name was.
1: You do hear the stories of the actors and actresses that play these characters. So if you're an actor that's, you know, you've cheated on the wife with three kids and you've abandoned them, and then, of course, they're just going about their normal day, but they'll be scowled at by members of the public that obviously watch it, thinking that they're still the character and sort of, you know...
0: Well, years ago, I've lost touch with this guy. I used to, in our kind of drinking group, as it were, there was an actor called Deepak Verma, and Deepak was the first... I think I'm right in saying he was the first Indian, or certainly first South Asian actor in a soap in EastEnders. And he played Sanjay in EastEnders. And he did it for, I don't know how many, a few years. And so we would go out drinking, walk through Soho or whatever. And so bear in mind, he hadn't done this role for 25 years. He couldn't walk more than 20 yards without someone going, Sanjay! Sanjay! He had it wherever he went. I can't remember his wife's name, but people used to shout that out as well. Where's whatever her name was?
1: Mm.
0: It is amazing. It is extraordinary.
1: Mm.
0: And I remember also once, and this is, I'm not name dropping here or anything, this is just things that happened. Walking up, I think it was Dean Street, and we'd gone out for the night, and an actor called Perry Fennick, who played, I can't remember, in EastEnders, is he still in it? He played Billy in EastEnders. And his girlfriend at the time was in Coronation Street. So there were two of them. And she used to think it was quite funny to shout out, especially after a drink, "Look, everybody, it's Billy from EastEnders." It took the heat off her, and everyone would go, "Oh my God, it's Billy from EastEnders." It was, and he said, I remember he said to me, the first time I met him, I met Perry, was he just recorded his first week of being in EastEnders. Mm. So it hadn't been out on the on telly. And Adam Woodyatt, who plays Ian Beale, took him to one side and said, "Enjoy this couple of weeks," he said, "because after next Tuesday, when your first episode goes out," he said, "everything's going to change." He said, "you absolutely need a baseball cap, if nothing else," he said, "because you cannot go anywhere." Mm. So you end up in that curious position that even though you're in a domestic soap, you're kind of more... If you see Robert De Niro in Tottenham Court Road, you assume it's not Robert De Niro. Mm. It's just somebody who looks like him. But if you see a soap actor, they're arguably more recognisable than, you know, some of the big kind of Hollywood A-listers.
1: Mm. Yeah, because I guess...
0: Even if you don't watch them, you kind of know who they are, sort of thing.
1: Yeah, totally. I think as you assume, it just becomes more familiar if they're on your TV screen sort of more often. And
0: yes.
1: I know you're absolutely right. And I suppose, I can't remember, when soaps are filmed, they're quite early in the morning, aren't they? You've got to get in pretty early and your day's sort of...
0: The days are long and they film about... like, I think in Coronation Street, they could be filming three episodes in the street. Mm. One at that end, one in the middle, one at the other end, and different scenes. And we had... God, when I was on TalkSport, we had Ken Barlow in as a guest once. It was the weirdest interview ever, because I've never met someone who's so recognisable as the man that's been in it from day one. It was kind of like you sort of think, is it? It's like somebody wearing a mask of Ken Barlow, because he sounds the same and looks the same.
1: Yes.
0: And it was just brilliant, and he was just so lovely. And his hearing wasn't so good. He said, "Don't worry about that." He said, "My hearing's a bit iffy." He said, "But I get through it. So you won't. There'll be no stumbles on this." And he was just so nice and lovely. And he said, of all the things, he said it is. He said, "I'm not complaining." He said, "I've had a job for life." He said, "But the days are long, and there's a lot of sitting around."
1: Mm.
0: But, as he said, you're not digging holes for a living, are you? So no one's going to shed a tear for the £500,000 a year actor from Coronation Street, really.
1: No.
0: As many supermarkets and nightclubs as you want to open and appearing for the extra dosh. It's a nice old life. One here from Paul, very briefly, says, "Ian and Charlie, back in the 80s, I was seeing a Dutch girl, and every time I travelled there to see her, I noticed all her friends were incredibly friendly and uncomfortably over-nice to me. It was obviously okay at first, but then it got annoying. After about 2 years, she finally admitted that she told everyone that I was Marty Pello's brother from Wet, Wet, Wet, who were very big at the time." See, that's another one. You can sort of once removed claims to fame, which sound a bit more believable.
1: Mm.
0: Oh, see him over there,
1: Yes. Someone's got to do it.
0: Back in the day on the old talk radio, Joan Collins' daughter worked at talk radio called Tara Newley. Yeah. And she's, I think, independently done her own thing. But that was always a bit, because people go, "That's Joan Collins' daughter." And then like half the people go, "No, it's not."
1: Mm. Yes. Yes. And sons of, footballers. I mean, I get mistaken for footballers all the time, Cristiano Ronaldo is a top one.
0: Oh, the Mets team. Sorry, yes, okay. Just asking.
1: I know the beard.
0: The beard is the giveaway. Charlie Rowley is with us, still more to come. We will get onto some of the serious stuff on the issue of fantasists. Here's a voice note from Jimmy. Morning, Jimmy.
2: Ian and Charlie, good morning. Great show. It's Jimmy from Halifax talking about fantasists. I used to work with this guy. His father must have been Lazarus, because I think in the entire 5 years I worked with him, he went to his funeral 3 times. Great show.
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0: Welcome back. Home of Common Sense, 10 to 7, right here on Talk. It's Ian Collins in for Jeremy Kyle for the next couple of weeks. Oh, today's the last day of the first week. Goodness, where did that go, for God's sake? It's Charlie Rowley's third time in here. When they say to me, would you like to do breakfast for a couple of weeks? There's one red line. Don't book Charlie Rowley. It's pretty simple. You know, it's not a big request. I can say this. I know you a bit, Charlie, so I can say this to you. I'm just being honest. Don't book Charlie. What does Charlie bring to the party? Absolutely nothing.
1: Well, I'm the only Charlie at any party that's that goes down quite well, I think.
0: Well... Well, the parties I've been to, there are people doing all sorts in those. Anyway, it's the third time this week you've been with us, which we're always great because we have a bit of a giggle in the mornings. And we do, despite this veneer of schoolboy stupidity that we sometimes get into, it's great to see the amount of comments we get and great compliments for Charlie as well, particularly on these kind of issues, the sort of lighthearted stuff. We have got the serious stuff as well. And this straddles two... It is serious, but there's also something comedic about e-scooters. Because e-scooters now have a higher serious injury rate than motorbikes. I have no trouble understanding that at all. Because you see people going... They're meant to do like 1 mile an hour, aren't they? These things overtake me when I'm driving.
1: Yeah.
0: What was that? E-scooter.
1: Yeah, and I imagine there's lots of people... driving them or riding them on the pavements as well.
0: I think I'm right in saying they're still illegal unless they're hired. Yeah.
1: There you go.
0: Because the guy used to cut my hair, he said to me, he said, I got told off this morning for taking my e-scooter on a train, because some train companies ban them now, because I think there's a concern about the electrics, and one, I think one caught fire on a train or something. And I said to him, you know they're illegal? He went, no, they're not. I went, no. He said, I got it in... Halfords or something. I said, no, they are literally illegal to ride on roads, unless it's a hired one. And I don't know if there's any of those. Are there any e-bike hire schemes in... I don't think there are. There's lots of bike hire schemes in Manchester and Edinburgh and London and places. But, yes, they are still illegal to ride on public roads. You see loads of them. I don't know how often they get pulled over, but you're not meant to ride one. It's meant for private land. How many people have got enough private land to ride an e-bike around it?
1: Well, yes, yeah. And is this The e-scooter and the... Because I've got visions of the e-scooter being still that thing that you sort of, you know...
0: The e-scooter.
1: You're two feet on the, you know...
0: You put 2 feet on it, you press a little button and off you go.
1: And it just goes.
0: And when they first came out, I remember we got one from Argos before there was any of this sort of stuff about, you know, the dangers or I don't know about regulation on roads. And it wasn't that expensive. And I tried it out. I once went to Tesco on it. It couldn't get me back up the hill. It was so rubbish. It just didn't have the power in it. It was just an initial model. But it went literally at about 5 miles an hour, if that. It just went... And then it didn't really use it. I don't know why I got it. It was like a little gadget gizmo. Yes. Oh, one of those looks a bit tasty. And then if you look at the small print on the website, it says this is not to be ridden on public roads. But now, these things do a rapid rate of knots. I mean, there's going to be a lot of people out there, car drivers, who've had altercations with e-scooters. And we want to hear from you this morning. 0344 499 1000. It's a bit like having an altercation with a bicycle. They've got no insurance. You've got no... And they will probably leg it afterwards, even if they're ordinarily nice people and decent folk. They don't want to hang around and say, oh, yes, I'm going to pay for the repair of your wing. because I smashed into it. That doesn't really happen. There's nothing. There's no way. And they are dangerous. They're really dangerous. And you see them in big cities. You know, I've seen them in London weaving in and out between buses and taxis, thinking, man, no crash helmet or anything. Man, what's that guy doing?
1: Yeah. And my real big bugbear is at crossings, even at your traffic lights, it might be red, but you see cyclists just sort of, you know, speed on through the red lights. So they're not adhering to the highway code like everybody else. People who are just generally trying to cross the road. Yeah. And cyclists don't adhere to. I mean, I don't mind cyclists. Obviously, I think, you know, it's not a bad thing to do. It's quite a healthy, probably, way of getting around. But I just it's something maybe for the more rural and town community rather than cities.
0: The e-bike as well. That's a whole other thing. Some of those are much faster. I mean, there's a guy down my road almost every day. I'm walking the dog early. He goes down the road and he is properly doing 35. I would say. Easy. No, yeah. Again, no helmet. Russ in Bedfordshire says, Sanjay's wife was Geeta. That was it, Geeta in EastEnders. Mm. He found her in my flat when she left him. They used it as the location. There you go.
1: Now, is that true?
0: Is that true? That's a good point. Couldn't they just, I mean, they used to film it at Elstree. Couldn't they just make a bedroom to pretend? No, but they would have needed an outside, because he would have gone looking for her, I'd imagine, and they needed to see a flat, and it wasn't in the same part of... What's it called? Walford. Is it Walford?
1: Walford area, yes. Walford. EastEnders. Yeah.
0: Yes.
1: Yeah.
0: One here says, this is from Brian, he says, I also work with a bloke, sat next to him at a sales conference. When the Salesman of the Year awards were being presented, this bloke tells me that he won Sniper of the Year when he was... Do they really do that? Sniper of the Year... Brigadier Smithers popped out of a bush, no one saw him coming. He served in the Falklands. When I double checked, turns out he would have been 13 when the Falklands happened. What a prat. Yeah, there's a lot of that as well, isn't there? Paul in Manchester, I was in a pub talking to somebody who told me that he fought as Port Stanley in the Falklands in 1982. I found out from someone else he was only 40. And that's right, that's often the date that gets somebody, isn't it?
1: Mm. But that would you would have thought that would have just been something so basic.
0: Yeah.
1: That if you're going to tell a porky, you know, at least make it stack up.
0: Get the years
1: correct. Get the years right, yes. Yeah.
0: Faffa says, when you get into the biscuit discussion, my favourite plain chocolate digestive, and what my favourite is plain chocolate digestive. I'm kind of almost bang on with that one as well, the chocolate digestive, the plain one rather than the milk one.
1: You can't go wrong.
0: You really can't.
1: You can't go wrong.
0: Why are Jaffa Cakes in the biscuit aisle? Says, oh, that's going to prompt that discussion, isn't it? Is it a cake? Is it a biscuit? Wasn't there a VAT issue about that, wasn't there? Literally, serious. It went to court. Because, well, because one's exempt from VAT and one isn't. So the company said, we're a cake or we're a biscuit or whatever. A Jaffa Cake is not a cake, is it?
1: It sounds like Lorraine Kelly, sort of, you know. sort of, you know. She's not really called Lorraine Kelly, or, you know, she is, but her show, The Lorraine Kelly Show, is different to the Lorraine Kelly in real life. That's why she didn't have to pay tax.
0: Yes, that's right. That was she was a character.
1: She's a character,
0: playing a character. you see, I don't want to get into favourite biscuits because this was about biscuit etiquette, and it was about, you know, the things people do, like putting an empty packet of biscuits back in the cupboard. When you think, oh, look, there's a packet of custard creams. I'll just... Because it's a funny packet, isn't those things? You open them and they're a bit weird. Mm. And it's like why nobody's invented a packet of salad leaves that doesn't rip into 20 shreds when you try to open it. What's that all about?
1: Yes.
0: So it's these faux pas that people... 34% of Brits are angered by bad biscuit etiquette.
1: Mm.
0: Dunking to how you store them, crumbs in the bed...
1: Oh, yeah, now that's a difficult one. I'm a big fan of biscuits. I can get through a packet of biscuits. But the only thing I'll say about biscuits very quickly is that I think if you go around somebody's house, if ever I'm invited, which is not very often, but you can always tell how much they appreciate you, I think, by the biscuit they might present you.
0: So, you think so?
1: So if it is a 43p custard cream, then you know.
0: That's why Charlie is regularly offered a bonio from his friends. Charlie,
1: chance would be fine.
0: We've hit the clock. Great to see you. It's like having one of the Dimblebys in the studio. All the big stories we've covered here in this last hour. More to come. This is Talk.
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13: Major disruption this morning on the Trans Pennine Express at both Manchester Piccadilly and Liverpool Lime Street because of electrical supply problems. And Great Western Railway services currently at a standstill between Worcester Shrub Hill and Charlbury due to fallen tree on the line. Cairnhill in Essex as you head towards London on the A13 through Orsett. The westbound exit slip road to the A1089 southbound at the Baker Street interchange is closed for emergency repair works. And it's crawling as well into Heathrow as you head south on the M4.
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15: The Tories are promising to evict foreign nationals from social housing if they return to power. Under the plans, any person who isn't a British, Irish or EU citizen would lose their social home regardless of whether or not they have children. The party claims around 230,000 properties would be freed up by the policy. Reform UK's Gawain Towler says Kemi Badenoch has copied Reform's homework.
16: We've got 1.5 million people waiting on social housing, UK nationals. So it does seem to be surprising that our systems have prioritised foreigners in our social housing.
15: One in five student loans are now being given to non-UK citizens amid concerns the scheme is open to fraud. The Times has learned foreign students received about £4 billion in tuition fees and maintenance loans last year under a post-Brexit deal. There's an increased police presence in Thetford following several nights of unrest that left two police officers injured. Two men were arrested after a group of protesters attempted to access several properties rumoured to be housing asylum seekers. Disruption continues for commuters across the Midlands and northwest of England this morning after an electrical supply issue ground trains to a halt. The Transport Secretary, Heidi Alexander, says she's receiving regular updates and urged people not to travel unless it's necessary. The travel expert, Simon Calder, says questions need to be answered.
17: It is absolutely critical infrastructure, and I imagine that perhaps an inquest is beginning into how there wasn't an immediate switch to a backup system to keep the trains running.
15: A school shooting in Thailand has left 7 people dead and 15 others wounded. The gunman, who was a 14-year-old student, is among the fatalities. Meta has been ordered to pay more than 420 million quid to address the harm caused to children on its platforms. The owner of Facebook, Instagram and WhatsApp says it disagrees with both rulings and will appeal. That's the latest.
3: Talk. News. Update.
18: 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After fish fingers and peas. 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
10: 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This is Talk. This is Talk Breakfast. Truth and justice for all.
0: And good morning. Coming up on 4 minutes after 7 o'clock, Collins in for Kyle here on Talk Breakfast. It's Friday, the 7th of August. Here's a question. Do you trust the Tories on immigration? For many, that is a mad question, given their previous. But Kemi Badenoch is trying to change the conversation. Today, she's pledged to evict foreign nationals from council housing under plans to end what she calls the UK being a cash machine for the world. Is this a move in the right direction? Have the Conservatives turned a corner on immigration? Do you now trust the Tories on immigration? Your thoughts on that, and we'll talk to Helen Whatley, Shadow Secretary of State and Pension, Shadow Secretary of State for Work and Pensions, in just a moment. Also, very much related, anti-migrant protesters were arrested after a mob attacked homes they believed were housing asylum seekers. Never a good look, by the way, wherever you are in this argument. It didn't end well. Police officers injured, and an already concerned neighbourhood feeling even more disturbed about what happens next. Also, as we've been discussing, e-scooters now have a higher serious injury rate than motorbikes. This doesn't actually surprise anyone. If you've witnessed that half-wit from hell merrily bombing down the road on one of these things, no helmet, no protection whatsoever, and doing what looks like about 40 miles an hour. And we talked about this yesterday, and it's fired up the phone, despite all the serious stuff that is out there. This is, of course, has a serious underpinning. The university professor who had to resign after various anomalies and, let's be honest, outright lies were exposed on his previously impressive CV. It sparked another discussion about fantasists you have known or worked with, the person that claimed they were best friends with Bill Clinton, or the bloke in the pub who claims he has the world record for climbing Everest as a teenager, or that one that claims they're the secret love child of the Sultan of Brunei. You get the picture. Your stories, please, on that person who couldn't help but tell extraordinary porkies about their life. And biscuit etiquette. We still haven't fully got into that. We'll see how it goes. Details to come. Everything you need to know. Naturally, we bring you all the breaking news, and there's always some here on Talk Breakfast. The number you need to drop us a voice note or get in touch on the phones is 0344 499 1000. And, of course, you can message 87222. So let's go back to it. There it is, front page of the Mail this morning. Foreign nationals face social housing ban under the Tories. Let's get a word with Helen Whatley, Shadow Secretary of State for Work and Pensions. Helen, good morning to you.
20: Good morning.
0: Nice to have you with us. Why would I trust the Tories on immigration?
20: Well, let me just set out the policy that we're announcing today and talking about today, which is about making access to social housing for British citizens. We know that people feel that they're being taken for a ride at the moment, and that too much of taxpayers' money is being spent on foreign nationals. That applies to welfare, but also for social housing. We've got over a million households on the waiting list for social housing, and we've got 250,000 of social houses being let out to foreign national. So we're saying we would put a stop to that, end access to social housing for foreign nationals, freeing up those houses for British citizens to move into who are currently on waiting lists, and in the process saving up to £4 billion for the British taxpayer.
0: I can almost hear a cohort of lawyers, whatever the collective noun is for a group of lawyers, I'm sure we can be quite imaginative with that, already lining up to say, this can't happen, it won't happen, it's illegal.
20: Well, we will bring forward legislation to change the law so that this is a policy for access to social housing. To the extent that you're suggesting that you might get that kind of legal activism which we've seen in the past, which you saw, for instance, when we were in government, we've said, and Kemi Badenoch's been very clear, that we're going to leave the European Convention for Human Rights to put an end to that legal activism and stop the legal system judges getting in the way of what British people want to see.
0: Does that come, would this come under the sort of ECHR umbrella yet again?
20: Well, yes. I mean, I think that's what you're referring to. If you're saying that the this sort of policy would be opposed in the courts, that would usually be the route that you would see taken. And we're saying we'll put an end to that because we've said we've been very clear that a future Conservative government would leave the ECHR.
0: How do the, on a wider point, Helen, how do the Tories turn this whole conversation around? We've talked a lot about Kemi Badenoch, you know, trying and with some level of success to sort of own conversations that previously been exclusively the domain of, for example, Reform UK. I mean, this is like turning an oil tanker around for the Conservatives, isn't it? To try and get back to a place where the British public can look at your party and say, this is the party of immigration. That would have been undisputed a decade ago. This is the party that mean business. This is the party that will get stuff done. This is the party that's on the side of alarm clock Britain, hard-working Brits. At the moment, nobody seriously believes that to be the case. You and your colleagues must be aware of that.
20: Well, I disagree with what you've just said there, and I hear it, and I hear it from people I speak to all the time, clearly out about it in my constituency. You are very impressed by Kemi Badenoch as a leader of our party and see that she's clearly different from some of the leaders we've had before. What's interesting is that what we're also seeing is, you know, to the extent that people are choosing between, say, Reform and Conservatives, actually Reform are copying us on quite a few policies. They're doing it differently, and I think they're often getting it wrong. But we first announced this policy last autumn as part of our announcement of £23 billion worth of savings from the welfare bill. And we said that we'd stop benefits for foreign nationals, which we said will save us £7 billion. And we also announced this policy at the time. Today, we're putting out more detail about the policy, including, for instance, the number of homes that we envisage would be freed up for British citizens to move into. On many occasions, we've seen Reform copying our policies, as I said, often getting them wrong and doing it in a different way from us. For me, this is a thoughtful policy about making sure that British housing is available for British citizens and recognising the fact that the British taxpayer does feel that they're being taken for a ride and we can't continue to be a cash machine for the world.
0: And I don't think anybody disagrees with that. Notionally, that is, I think, would have the support of most people. But have you ever seriously, as a minister, as a shadow minister, as a constituency MP, when you're pounding the beat down there in Faversham at the weekends and wherever, have you ever met anyone that seriously thinks that the Conservatives own the conversation over Reform on immigration?
20: Look, there are some people who take a view on immigration that they want to see, you know, people tipped out of the boats in the middle of the sea and forced at gunpoint to go away. That's not a position that the Conservatives are taking, though I've heard people, you know, want that from other parties. The Conservatives are taking a robust position on immigration and, in my area, on welfare. And one of the things I know from indeed conversations that I've had both with charities and with migrants trying to come to the UK is they think that they're going to come to the UK and then be given a home. Now, that is one of the things that's wrong about our current system, that we're seen around the world as somebody who's probably overly welcoming, shall we say, to migrants. And we've got to put a stop to that. We've got to be quite clear that our welfare system and our social housing system are first and foremost for British people. It's a safety net for British people who need that help.
0: I notice on this, that the announcement of this foreign nationals facing a social housing ban story, that it doesn't include EU citizens. So the Boris wave can continue apace under the Conservatives.
20: Well, we're not proposing to unpick what was in the EU withdrawal agreement, and under that, it does mean that EU settled citizens, EU settled status, do have access to social housing. However, what we are saying is looking forward to the future. We're in the future not going to continue to allow that to be the case with new social housing tenancies. New social housing tenancies will only go to British citizens.
0: This, of course, prompts lots of other debates and tangents around immigration. And we know there were some grim scenes in Thetford in Norfolk over the course of the last couple of nights. I think it was the third night there'd been trouble. Two men arrested on Thursday, according to Norfolk Police, taking the number arrested to five so far. I think a police officer was injured as well, quite badly in all of this. And it all came around because crowds had attempted to storm homes that have been linked, rightly or not, to asylum seekers. Now, this is a tricky picture. Nobody wants to see anyone using violent methods to show their disquiet on immigration. But this is what your party will be up against. This is what you've got to deal with.
20: So violence is not the right answer. None of us, I don't like to see that. We don't want to see that. What we do need to do is get a grip on our borders and get a grip on immigration and get a grip on foreign nationals accessing the welfare system. Those are the things that we need to put right so that then British people can see that they have a government who's got this under control. They want a government that's got the borders under control. They want a government that's got immigration under control. And they want a government that is making sure that British people are put first. We need to stop having a welfare system which helps attract people to the UK. We've got to make the UK not such an attractive place for migrants to come here and try and come here illegally. We've got to make it very clear, if you come here illegally, you will be sent straight away again and you will not be given access to our welfare system or indeed to a roof over your head.
0: Give us a view, if you would, Helen, while you are with us, this curious story of the Cambridge professor who's now had to walk the plank of shame, it seems, after some sort of colourful additions, I think this puts it rather politely, on his CV. He was lauded as the greatest thing that's ever happened, not just to Cambridge, but to Oxbridge as a collective, if you like. I know you went to the other one, but it's nonetheless, Cambridge was the place he found himself, and he's now gone. We're not hearing much from the government itself on this, and I think the story has reached a new sort of point of significance that's beyond just a throwaway story about an iffy appointment, if that is how some people view it. It's a bit bigger than that.
20: Well, it is an extraordinary story, and how he got sort of so far and for so long with a with this fraudulent background. And I think, you know, it is a pretty bad sign that it took so long to pick up on him. And I want to get back to a time when, you know, we can be proud of our universities and proud of the standard of education that they provide and proud of the standard of research and proud of people who work in them. This is not a good look for the British university system.
0: Yeah, the accusation is that, you know, Cambridge, like Oxford and other universities, to be fair, had been accused forever of being male, pale and stale, and, you know, the average corduroy clad professor, you'd have seen them, those characters that can wear one of those jackets, have a big old messy beard and convince you, even on a bad day, that Stalin was a nice bloke, those kind of people that exist in academia. But it seems that Cambridge were just so seduced by the idea that here's somebody who, regardless of his skin colour, was about 30-odd years younger than the next professor in the queue. He was different. He was young. He was a young black guy. He'd been through all sorts of issues around his health. He was a charity superhuman. A lot of this, and he could write a thesis like no other. Published books, turned out he hadn't. Is that what's going on here, do you sense? That this was just the institutions or the establishment thinking, we've got to do the right thing. This will be amazing for us if we do this, without looking any deeper into the story?
20: Well, as a point of principle, we want to see people get jobs, whether it's, you know, across the economy or in universities, based on merit. Obviously, you need to make sure that what people claim is actually the truth, but appointments should be done on merit first and foremost.
0: Helen Whatley, thank you for your time. Shadow Secretary of State for Work and Pensions. Thank you to her. 0344 499 1000. Can I also ask, if you're in that neck of the woods where these, I wouldn't call them riots, but there were certainly protests in Thetford last night. I hear it's the third night on the trot that we've had this. A couple of people arrested on suspicion of racial hatred relating to offences on Wednesday, the force said. The other man arrested on suspicion of being drunk and disorderly and failing to give his details when asked by the police. So it's in protest terms, it's relatively low-key. It would have been naturally quite scary. Now, it doesn't matter how ferociously you are against immigration, the use of HMOs, people just being plonked into your neighbourhood, the stories of one elderly woman who lives on her own in this area, and suddenly, you know, half a dozen guys are just plonked into a house next door or something. Or don't quote me directly on that, but it was in that ballpark. Okay, I'm not inventing anything there. These were the concerns that led to people protesting. Now, whether there were migrants in these homes or not, it ain't a good look to frighten the bejesus out of people, regardless of what you think on the wider scale of immigration. And I would also argue that it's also not a great look as well for the elderly lady who, if she wasn't scared before, was probably bloody terrified after a couple of dozen characters show up and the police and sirens and all sorts of things going on outside of her house. If you are in Thetford and you know this area well, your thoughts on 0344 499 1000. Lines are open. This is Talk.
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13: Major disruption this morning on the Trans-Pennine Express. It's an ongoing power failure at the Manchester Rail Operating Centre, so multiple routes in the northwest are suspended, including at Liverpool Lime Street. And Great Western Railway service is also suspended between Worcester Shrub Hill and Charlbury due to fallen tree on the line. It's slow eastbound on the M4 following a breakdown, which is now clear between Junction 5 for Langley and the M25 at Junction 4B. And it is building as well eastbound on the M4 into London between Junction 3 for Hayes and Junction 2 for Brentford.
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24: Why are you answering questions that no one asked?
2: There's no place like it.
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2: Direct from the dormitory of Diatribe.
26: Nobody wants to think they are nuts. 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
2: Turn on, tune in, speak out.
27: This is really worrying.
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2: 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A double dose of reality across the UK, the home of common sense. This is Talk.
0: Jim makes a good morning, by the way. 21 minutes after 7 o'clock, Ian Collins in for Jeremy Kyle for today and next week. Jim in Exeter, completely reasonable this. He says, morning, Ian. It really gets my goat listening to any Tory crowing on and pretending to be right-wing and oh-so-robust. They're only saying these things now to gain popularity. They had 14 years to speak out. Chameleons, says Jim. That's fair. Sue in North Yorkshire. Morning. What an absolute nerve from the Conservatives saying Reform are copying their policies. It's the Conservatives copying Reform policies. It's still blatant. We see the Tory party for who they are, a dying, spent political party falling in the polls. We will not forget their 14 years in government and we will not fall for their lies. I agree with Sue. The only thing I disagree with Sue on is we do keep saying 14 years. And they were in for 14 years, but five of those were, obviously they were in bed with the it's not quite a defence of the Tories, but for 5 years they couldn't really do very much at all because they were in a coalition, of course. And then Brexit happened, then COVID happened. They never felt like they'd settled as a government. And then we had so many leaders, from Cameron to Theresa May to Boris Johnson to Rishi Sunak to Liz Truss. Who was the last one? Oh, that was Rishi, wasn't he? He was the last fella. I'd forgotten all about lovely Rishi. 0344 499 1000. That's where you'll find us with comments on that. Let's get a word with Henry Bolton, International Border Force Control Expert. Morning to you, Henry.
1: Good morning. Good morning.
0: Always good to have you with us. So here we are with a story that the Conservatives are owning. They're saying this is theirs and it doesn't overarchingly change the whole immigration story, but it's in the ballpark. The headlines say it all. Foreign nationals face social housing ban under the Tories. Who'd have thought it, Henry? We've struggled for years to solve the migration and immigration crisis, and overnight, Kemi Badenoch has gone and done it. What do you say?
1: Well, there is a bit of plagiarism going on. A number of parties are moving down this route. I'm now with Restore Britain, and the policy of Restore Britain for a little while now, a couple of months, has been that foreign nationals in social housing would be deported, so de facto would lose their access to social housing. We've got Reform saying the same thing, and we've got Kemi Badenoch saying similar. So really, what I would say is this, that politics, thank God the country is now waking up to the fact that we have been the land of milk and honey for illegal and legal migration for years, for decades now. And we've been exploited. And I can't blame the migrants who do this. I mean, some come here with an absolute passion to integrate into the United Kingdom, accept British laws, accept British social norms, fully integrate. They want to be part of the Great Britain, of popular culture, sort of in that sense, historic popular culture. They want to invest in it in themselves. But there's, I would say, the majority who are milking us. Last night, I flew into the country, and at the airport that I was boarding the plane, two ladies in front of me, they've got British passports. They're right in front of me. I can see the passports. No ambiguity about what passports they were. And the airline staff said, sort of British, because they weren't speaking English. I don't know what they were speaking. And one of them answered, no, we're Eritrean. Now, that therein sums up the problem. A British passport is seen as a useful thing to have. British citizenship is a useful thing to have. And it's the same in other countries. I've worked, as you know, Ian, around the world. And a lot of those countries, particularly sort of in the near sort of proximity to the European Union, people want to be part of the European Union so they can get free travel to the European Union, which I understand. It's practical, but it's an exploitative thing, and we've been naive enough to allow it. So now, are you still there?
0: Yeah, we can hear you loud and clear.
1: Okay, good. I've got a sign saying something went wrong here. Can't see you, but never mind. So what I'm saying is that we have allowed a situation in the United Kingdom where we have been exploited. Social housing is part of that. Free healthcare is part of that. Free education is part of that. For the illegals, the hotels, the money that they get, the clothing allowance that they get, all of the rest of it. This makes the United Kingdom an attractive place. And to you and me, perhaps getting £8 a day, I mean, I'm not by any means wealthy, but £8 a day free when isn't that much. But if you're from Somalia or Sudan, that's actually a small fortune. And then you've got the opportunity to work on the black market or black economy. You can make money and send it home. So now my point is that finally it seems that all of the political parties on the right are starting to at least sound as though they're serious about dealing with these things. We'll see if the practical implementation comes. But as long as the United Kingdom is attractive in this way, then people will still want to come here.
0: It's interesting. We had this message, Henry, from Robert, who says, Patrick, from Patrick, rather, in Kent, who says, what rubbish on this council house story from the Tories. Most of these homes are privately owned and rented out and paid for from benefits. There are not many council-owned properties. Even then, HMG, His Majesty's Government, has no power over council decisions. And that's a fair point, isn't it? I mean, you're more likely to be in a private home if you're one of these people.
1: Well, that's why we've got the policy of removing benefits from foreign nationals. They shouldn't be receiving them. British citizens, yes, but foreign nationals, no. Some come to the United Kingdom purely to gain the benefits, and then sort of skim off that, and then send it home because the benefit system is pretty generous. So that's absolutely correct. What that person is saying, because if you don't plug all of the holes, all of the incentives, then they will find wriggle room around it. And of course, that's going to happen. We see it in on the borders with the boats. You know, because the government doesn't have a strategic approach to it, they'll put a fence around Calais. Even when they were talking about putting a fence around Calais, I said all that's going to do is shove the problem from the ferries and the trucks down the coast onto boats.
0: Yeah.
1: Well, it was predictable. So it's the same thing. So when you do when you design these policies, you need to make sure they're fully comprehensive. And that's been a failure of successive governments.
0: Naturally, as a restore voice, I don't suppose you're about to blow much smoke up the trouser leg of the Conservatives on any of this stuff, Henry. But as many people point out, whether you say they had 14 years, whether you say they had 5 years, the fact of the matter is they were in charge during the bulk of the crossings that we've had over the Channel. They were in charge when EU citizens were being left in, the so-called Boris wave, were being led into the country in such extraordinary numbers. I don't know how the Tories can really turn that one around. They can, you know, Kevin Badenoch can say, well, I wasn't even an MP in 2016, so don't blame me. And yes, I was in the government, but I never agreed with this part of policy. She can claim that, but for them to turn this around and own the immigration conversation, I think for many people is almost, I mean, at best, it's nearly impossible. At worst, it's utterly laughable.
1: I think, you know, it's under the Conservatives, it started with David Cameron and, as you say, the coalition. I mean, David Cameron never listened. David Cameron and George Osborne together have basically, they've totally wrecked the way that we designed the defence budgets. That's one of the reasons we've got the problems we've got with the defence and procurement. I know that's not what we're talking about now, but no, it starts with Cameron and Osborne and goes back there and then May, and you're quite right. But no, I mean, they cannot shift the burden, if you like, of blame, justifiably, but a burden of blame, for 14 years of negligence, incompetence, complacency, and all the rest of it, which have led us to this problem. You're quite right. However, I would say that, you know, you can look at I know it's a long time ago, but the Liberal government under Gladstone was bloody tough. Okay, we fought more wars to try and deal with various things, you know, basically to enforce liberal values. We fought more wars under the Liberals back in the 1880s than at any other time, really. They were tough. They were forward-leaning into problems. Look at them now. So what I'm saying is that political parties can change. Of course they can. But it takes a long time for people to forgive and forget. And the Conservatives absolutely have that problem. And what they're doing, I'm not sure that they're 100% sincere about this. What they're doing is that they have to address this as Reform and Restore Britain are moving, you know, more solidly onto that ground. Then the Conservatives have to, in a sense, keep pace, because otherwise they're just going to get forgotten. Reform and Restore Britain are just going to storm ahead, because this the number one issue facing the British people.
0: Indeed. Henry, thank you. Great to have you on as ever. Henry Bolton, international border control expert. I just objectively and applying just the basic tenets of intelligence, I cannot see how the Tories can own this conversation. It would be... in many respects, you know, the Lib Dems could probably have as much chance of owning the conversation as the Tories could. The evidence, whether they like it or not, and whether there's some, you know, there's more to it, you know, it's never just a headline, there's always detail. Even if you gave them some benefits of the doubt on some things, and, you know, there's people who argue the Boris wave was done as a reaction to, you know, needing X amount of people in, you know, to work in care homes and stuff. And even if you applied some of that, the evidence speaks for itself. The Channel migrant crossings have been going on for the best part of a decade. The Labour government have been in power for 2 years. The previous Tories were in power for the other eight. Now, how can you, with a straight face, if you're a Tory politician, say, yep, we're going to get strict on this? Where were you for 8 years? Where were you when Sajid Javid went down to Dover? I think he cut short his holiday to go down there and make that big announcement about the crisis in the Channel. He was going to send the drones in and the cutters, and there's going to

0: anybody, not be able to throw people out of their houses, because she might leave the ECHR, we're still beating Tony Blair's Human Rights Act, which is enshrined by law. And the lawyers will use this every single time. Now, Farage is guaranteed to leave that and to leave the ECHR and possibly suspend for a while the 1951 EU Convention on Refugees. Otherwise, it's not going to work. She knows it. We all know. She's just saying what Starmer said before. Just telling everyone what they want to hear, but not explaining to us there's not a chance while we're in Tony Blair's Human Rights Act that this will...
1: I don't know if it's... In fairness, it's not Tony Blair's Human Rights Act. He made it easier to implement the law. Well, the law was already there, but he enshrined the ability to domestically apply it rather than having to traipse over to Europe to do it.
0: Yeah.
1: But either way, these, you're absolutely right, these acts will be used. And, of course, you only need somebody who's told they're going to be deported next Tuesday to go to one of these lawyers. They won't have to pay for it and say, I don't want to go next Tuesday. And once you put a claim in, then everything goes on hold, right? And they could be on hold for years.
0: Absolutely true. Nothing will change. The Tories, be honest, we don't want to stop mass immigration. They let it go on for 14 years to stop.
1: Why do you think they want nothing. It? Why do you think they've been...
0: I mean, cheap labour... For some of their people, but
1: is it that cheap?
0: Work.
1: The labour.
0: I mean, is it just half of them don't work?
1: Well, I mean, the jobs that, you know, if you get a job in, I don't know, working behind a bar or in hospitality or something like that, even if you're, you know, if you come over as a, you know, a well-intentioned migrant, you're going to get paid the same as a British person, or is it just British people don't want to do those jobs?
0: Well, certain people don't. I don't know, but a lot of people. I used to do bar work when I was young. Lots of people did bar work. It's a great way of meeting people.
1: Yeah.
0: We had a great time. You know, all the Saturday jobs are gone. Everything, you know, where young people could get their first job. They used to do paper rounds. It's, everything's gone now.
1: Yeah.
0: Absolutely everything.
1: It's a good point. Stuart, thank you, mate, for that. Have a great day. 25 to 8. This from Andrew, who says, no social housing for foreign nationals under the Tories. Will they still pay housing benefit? If they will, then it's window dressing. Well, the brutal reality is that, as far as I can work out from this Baden announcement, it won't affect people who are already in those places. So this will be from day one that the Tories are in power. Their words. They will put a block on this, but it won't affect EU citizens. It will be outside the EU and only people coming in from that point onwards, because you'd never be able to get that in. So look, you wouldn't be able to kick people out of their houses. Back on that issue of fantasists, this is on the back of the Cambridge professor. We're not leaving this one alone. There's too much to it. But fantasists you have met in your time and worked alongside, that bloke in the pub that can't help telling a whopper. You know, the kind of people that tell not just a bit of a lie, they don't just slightly embellish what their job title was in their previous workplace. They go hell for leather on a tissue of whoppers so big that you start to think, well, it must be true. I mean, who claims that they're the cousin of the Sultan of Brunei if you're not? That kind of stuff. Alison says, when we were teens, I found out my sister was telling people she'd been to dinner with the actor Clive Owen and was secretly dating him. That's exactly that. And back to, we also did a mash-up here with Coronation Street. I won't go over the details of how we got there, but Lee says, Ian and Charlie, it was Charlie Rowley who was with us earlier, do you remember when David Platt was on the Jeremy Kyle show for a family dispute or something like that? It was a Coronation Street special. I don't remember that. And if I ask Jezza, I bet he doesn't remember it either. I do remember when the now King was on Coronation Street. He was Prince Charles then, and he did a... I don't know if they went to him or he went to the street or whatever, but he, you know, he, it was one of those kind of... He shook hands with Audrey, who'd been given an MBE or something, in the programme. Merv says, I think you're correct about Jaffa Cakes. This is a VAT issue one way or the other, but it's also one of the arguments that was standard biscuit. One of the arguments was a standard biscuit is fresh when it's hard, and when stale, they go soft. The Jaffa Cake is soft when fresh and goes hard when stale. Is that how you define it? I mean, a cake...

0: Thank you. If you're tuning in to this, you're probably thinking, is it 1987 when on the radio they're discussing is a Jaffa cake a biscuit or a... No, we're not. It's on the back... Thank you, Merv, by the way. I think you're right. It was on the back of a separate story, a survey of annoyances that Brits have about something called biscuit etiquette. And it's spawned across all sorts of areas of your humble biscuit. Maybe we'll get more on that a little later. More to come, 0344 499 1000. On the Tories, let's get a voice note. This comes from Liam. Morning, Liam.
1: Morning, Ian. Liam in Yorkshire. These Conservative MPs that come on here sound as deluded as the Labour MPs that you were doing morning rounds. They seem to forget about what went wrong for so many years. And now they're just coming back and up. Yeah, don't get me wrong, she's a good leader, but the Conservative Party as a whole is the problem. Like the Labour Party as a whole is the problem. It doesn't matter who they have at the helm, who's the captain, the ship's still going in the wrong direction, mate. They need a complete change. And I honestly believe, and a lot of the public believe, unfortunately the Uni parties don't, that change is going to come by reform. So have a good show, mate.
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0: And good morning, welcome back. It is Talk Breakfast right here at the home of Common Sense. So much to get through, some great calls on the way from you as well. Stand by for more of that. And including the Conservative announcement front page of one of the newspapers this morning, foreign nationals face social housing ban under the Tories. On this and other related matters, let's get to work with Giles Dillnott, editor at Conservative Home. Morning to you, Giles.
8: Good morning. You've thrown the gauntlet down on me, haven't you?
0: Really have, yes. This is down to you now to fight the corner. We spoke to Helen Whatley a second ago. I do genuinely have a sympathy with Conservatives trying to kind of rebrand or reclaim territory when, of course, there is naturally, and we would be remiss not to mention it, there's a body of work behind them that says otherwise to some of these things that Kemi Badenoch is talking about. How did the Tories deal with that?
8: Well, I'm going to stand up and say I'm going to take some of the blame because I was there in the Home Office, not very long, 6 months, but this landed on my doorstep and I had to try and deal with it. The first thing is we did actually stop lots of boats. I know nobody wants to hear that, but it's true. We stopped loads of them and with the French. The problem is that you can stop 60%, 40% come across. That's still way too many and you haven't stopped the boats. I don't believe for an instant there is a desire to not do something about it, to quietly just let it happen. But we failed. We failed to stop the boats and we promised that we would. It didn't start in 14 years. I remember reporting on channel crossings in 2001. It was one of the first reports I ever did as a journalist. And Henry was absolutely right that as soon as you protected the ferries and the lorries, then the problem was going to move to the side. The problem with all of this is a bit goal line defence. The way you really stop this is having deterrence. I believed, and I had a flight booked on the 26th of June, 2024, to go to Rwanda. It would have had people on board. And there was another one booked for a week after and a week after that. Rishi Sunak called an election. I don't know what to tell you on that one. But nonetheless, you need a deterrent. It is a sum of parts to tackle this. There is no silver bullet. This is goal line defence in the channel. What you really need to do is stop the problem before they even get into France. Sure. France doesn't want them any more than we do. And they are quite clearly, evidentially, don't overburden themselves with stopping all of it because they don't want them in Calais either. You need to stop them getting to France. They won't come to France if they don't think it's worth coming. I thought processing them and saying, look, you can be processed, you can become a Rwandan citizen if you want. The deal's pretty good, actually. But you don't get to stay in the UK was the right deterrent rather than just saying, we'll send them to Rwanda. We would have sent them to anywhere that was willing to do third-party processing, and there would have been others that joined had we made that successful. Labour scrapped it on day one, didn't even inform the Rwandan government. This is simply part of welfare reform. It makes financial sense, but the other thing is, I think there are a lot of people listening to your programme who will understand that if you've come here and you're not sustaining yourself, you can't just live off the state and have a right to housing.
0: It's so bizarre, isn't it? When you put it like that, Giles, it's so bizarre we're even discussing this. Wouldn't that not just be a standard thing? You know, I can't imagine there's many countries around the world I could just pop up in and say, you know, here I am, I want to live here. Could I have a house?
8: It also plays to the fact that, I'm sorry, there is a naivety about this. The whole point about an asylum seeker is that they are seeking asylum. If, as lots of people sometimes suggest, that all these are the most vulnerable people in the world and we need to look after them. Actually, you don't know that. That's why you're assessing whether or not they benefit from having asylum.
0: Yeah.
8: They might have just come for a better life, which is, you know, I understand why they might do it. I understand why we might want to stop that. Why did the tourists? I don't know. First of all, to your point, you know, can they even? I mean, you don't just walk off the field because you're saying, you know, I don't know how you can turn it around. They can't avoid this. They have to tackle it. I know that Kemi takes it seriously. The party takes it seriously. You are absolutely right. Your listeners are right. They're going to have to work very, very hard to get anyone to believe that they actually want and will do it. I've met her. I know her quite well. You know, if she decides she wants to do something, she's going to do it. And that will be her aim. Can she persuade the public that the party understands, as I do, that we failed on this issue? I mean, she's going to try. That's for certain. Your listeners are simply demonstrating that that's a lot of hard work to do.
0: It's a you know, turning an oil tanker around territory, isn't it? I mean, to try and get to that point where you are seen as, I mean, at the moment, there's no doubt about it, unequivocally, Reform UK are seen as the party who are strict on immigration. It's almost, they were born almost out of that singular issue. It's the one they've owned. It's the one they talk about. They make announcement after announcement. To try and nick that territory, I mean, you can, you know, when the Tories, when it was just the good old days of the Tories versus Labour, fiscal policy is an obvious example. You know, you'd nab a bit of that idea and they'd nick a bit off you and it sort of homogenised and you'd have this, you know, more or less pretty similar idea that, you know, the reality of economics worked within certain parameters. And they were the kind of rules and regs and the T's and C's around carving out policy. With this, it's a whole different area, isn't it?
8: It's
0: firmly reform, and the Tories have got to say, no, this is firmly conservative.
8: I don't necessarily define it quite like that, but you've also got to do the point of, you can say what you like about immigration, you can own that policy area if you wish, but the part of the Tories' job is to point out that this Operation Fortress thing, believe me, I fought this fight on the ground, so I really do know what I'm talking about. It's fantasy. So Operation Fortress thing is fantasy. They won't be able to do that. They certainly won't solve it in weeks. You don't solve. There is no silver bullet to this.
0: Is that because no one's done it, though, Giles? I mean, they're saying, look, everybody says you can't do it. We can do it, they say.
8: No, because here's the thing. it's not like this is a new idea. It's called kinetic activity and going kinetic, using kinetic activity, i.e. doing something to push the boat back, right? I've literally investigated this because, you know, if it works, do it. The fact is that there are obstacles, not excuses, obstacles, serious obstacles to making that happen. And they have quite serious ramifications and consequences. So it's not that. I mean, one can project, and I'm sure reform will, that we just didn't have enough will. We didn't have enough power. You didn't want it badly enough. You didn't want to do it. That's fair enough. You can say that, but I can guarantee that this has been gone into in a lot of detail because you wanted to explore every opportunity you could to try and... But as I say, mainly this is goal line defence. If you really want to stop this, you want to stop people crossing over to France in the first place to try and come here. And part of this is also the draw. Not just so, we haven't got the deterrent. There is no effective deterrent at the moment. It was scrapped. And this is about the draw factor. And I think anything you can do to remove the draw factor is also part of the solution. Whether people believe the Conservatives mean it or not, that is a task for the Conservative Party. And I do not underestimate how hard that's going to be. But don't expect them to stop trying and making the case, because they believe it. They believe they will do it. And they believe that they are going to be, and making the case that they are different and have learnt from the mistakes they made that saw them kicked out of office ignominiously.
0: Giles, on that profound point, thank you as ever. Giles Dillnott is the editor at Conservative Home. Journalist, previously worked for the previous administration as well. All-round good bloke. Yeah, that's what they're going to do. They're going to turn it around, own all these conversations, and they will be the next government. We're talking about a lot of things here. Immigration, as ever, is central. There were protests in Thetford last night. I think it was the third night of protests. A female police officer seriously injured, seriously bitten during that. Who bites somebody? What kind of people are they? Who bites people other than babies or dogs? Luis Suarez, yeah, there is the exception to the rule. Norman Brennan is with us. Former police officer of many, many years. Norman, good afternoon to you. It's nice to have you with us. I know you're a robust, tell it like it is, former cop. You're still involved in law and order at the coalface of many of these troubles. Look, if you've got a problem because you think the wrong people are living in your neighbourhood, having a scrap and biting a copper is not really the way to show it.
9: Well, it isn't, and there's no deterrent. I mean, people assault police officers every day now, expect to get away with it. I see regularly police officers being GBH'd. And when I was in the job, our magistrates and judges said this is not a behaviour that we're going to accept. And they supported us. They backed us. They locked them up. And for GBH, you were sent to prison for probably between 1 and 4 years. Nowadays, you're given a slap across the wrist. You're back out on the streets. The police are still at the casualty department being treated. And often if they're bit or spat up, they have to have HIV and other hepatitis B checks.
0: Yep.
9: Sometimes they can wait 6 months to find out if they're in the all clear. And the tow rag that assaulted them, nothing's ever happened to them. They're home, cracking on doing what they're doing, and probably will do it again because they think they can get away with it. And sadly, our courts allow them to think that way and to get away with it.
0: Yeah, it is a nightmare scenario, isn't it, for a police force to realise there's a protest on their own patch. The one thing the government hate more than being £3 trillion in debt is disquiet and public disorder, riots and the like. So when this stuff happens, it puts the police in a very, it puts them in a proper policing capacity, I suppose, but, you know, quite difficult when you've got a baton and some spray on your waist and nothing more. And if you're up against a mob, that becomes a pretty perilous job to police as a serving officer.
9: It's horrible. In the city centres, normally you get... back up in numbers quite quickly. But if you're in a village or a town where it's not a city and you haven't got a lot of officers on duty, it can be very frightening, lonely time. And I don't have to tell you, Ian, we look at these television programmes now and even social media, the anger, the hatred, the violence, the abuse, the insults that people throw at the police, and they don't think twice about assaulting them. Mm. Now, you imagine being a rural cop, knowing that your nearest backup is 15, 20 minutes away, and you're dealing with 10 or 15 thugs that have got no respect for you whatsoever,
0: yeah,
9: and would assault, bite and kick you and do all the things that are done to officers. And I think the police have had enough. Last year, 9,000 left. This year, another 9,000 are left. And when you look at police officers now, Ian, how often do you see an experienced cop that normally look as though they've just come out of university? That's because too many now join the police, wanted to do the job that the public wanted, yeah, patrol the streets, investigate crime and reassure the public and challenge the bad guys. And now we've put the handcuffs and the shackles on the police and not the criminals.
0: A word, if you would, as well, Norman, the potential early release of the killers of PC Andrew Harper. Certainly this seems to be an area that the Labour government have yet to fully decide on. I don't know whether they have the legal ability to do that, whether that's the problem. If they stop these people being released early, do they have to stop others of similar offence? I mean, I think we'd all agree. We don't want any of these people released early. The Conservatives are attempting to block this. I don't know how far they will get, but it's worth reiterating the extraordinary and repugnant nature of a policy that would allow killers like this, and let's not understate the severity of what these people did. They killed a man, albeit manslaughter, in the most horrific way.
9: Well, the sad thing is they were not convicted of murder. If they'd been convicted of murder and they were given, for example, 15 or 20 years, they would have to serve every single day of that sentence. Because they were convicted of murder, they serve in general 2/3. But it's this government that have said that because of prison overpopulation,
0: yeah,
9: we're going to release criminals like that at 50% stage. Now, my account on social media has been helping support the petition. I've just checked, we're up to 633,000.
0: Amazing.
9: In 2 days. Now, I'll leave you with this thought, is we have a criminal justice system and prisons are to punish those that commit a crime, to deter others from committing that crime, to reassure the public that those that have committed crimes against them and hurt them, have left them out of property or have injured them badly, are being punished. And fourthly, it's about rehabilitation. And we have people in prison, Ian, that commit serious crime and persistent crime. Many of those have absolutely, they've exhausted all the alternatives, all the community centres we hear about. So the right people are sent to prison for the right reason. So how can we have too many people in prison? We have the right people in prison. We just don't have a government with the will and a backbone to build new prisons and to protect society, which is their duty of care.
0: Absolutely spot on. Always common sense stuff. Norman, great to see you this morning. Thank you. Norman Brennan, former police officer. Let's get a voice note on the Tories. Yeah, they're back front and centre. Can they reclaim the narrative and the conversation? Let's hear from Alan. Morning, Alan.
10: Morning, Ian. Big Al from Swansea, yeah, buddy. Would I trust the Tories? Absolutely not. And why on earth would I? They had 14 years, right, of saying this, doing completely different. Same Labour, bunch of liars. The only people you can trust is Reform. They're saying they'll do it, and they will do it. All their policies are all priced up, ready to go. So what are these clowns now in government, in opposition, on the front bench, what they say is totally irrelevant. If they say, vote for me, I'll give you £1 million, I say, shove it up your, where the sun don't shine, buddy. So, bunch of charlatans, and I think it'll be election now in November, my sources tell me, and that's fact, pal. Have a lovely day. Ta-ra.
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17: Long queues hanging to London, Ashford East on the M4. It was briefly blocked due to an incident between Junction 4 for Heathrow and Junction 3 for Hayes. It is now open, but still very busy back towards the M25. And it's slow northbound on the A38 Devon Expressway towards a breakdown, partially blocking the carriageway between Hockham Cross and the Racecourse Junction. And there are still cancellations on Northern Rail services at Manchester Piccadilly and a reduced service running on the Trans-Pennine Express at Liverpool Lime Street on the earlier electrical supply problems.
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20: The Tories are promising to evict foreign nationals from social housing if they return to power. Under the plans, any person who isn't a British, Irish or EU citizen would lose their social home regardless of whether or not they have children. The party claims around 230,000 properties would be freed up by the policy. The Shadow Work and Pensions Secretary Helen Whateley told Talk the Tories would put Brits first.
21: We know that people feel that they're being taken for a ride at the moment. We've got over a million households on the waiting list for social housing, and we've got 250,000 of social houses being let out to foreign nationals. So we're saying we would put a stop to that.
20: Police have made further arrests in Norfolk after disorder linked to anti-immigration protests. Officers say they were exposed to considerable aggression in Thetford when crowds tried to storm into homes linked to asylum seekers. One in five student loans are now being given to non-British citizens amid concerns the scheme is open to fraud. Foreign students received £4 billion in tuition fees and maintenance loans last year under a post-Brexit deal. Commuters across the northwest are being warned to check before they travel following widespread disruption on the rail network. It follows an electrical supply failure in Manchester that ground services to a halt. Long-distance routes, including to London and Glasgow, are also affected. Chris Wright from Network Rail says they're trying to establish what went wrong.
22: At this stage, it's too early to tell. We will, of course, do a really thorough investigation into this, given the impact this will have had on our customers. But at the moment, we don't know for certain what's caused that interruption.
20: The owner of Facebook, Instagram and WhatsApp has been hit with a £420 million fine over child safety failings. A US judge penalised Meta for not warning users about the dangers its social media platforms pose. That's the latest.
16: Talk. News. Update.
23: 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You a big stretcher?
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16: Across the UK, on DAB+, on your smart speaker, on your smart TV, the home of common sense. This is Talk. Common sense conversation to start your day. This is Talk Breakfast.
0: Yeah, good morning. Welcome back. It is the Home of Common Sense. It's Collins in for Kyle for today and next week as well. Loads on the agenda, including this one, which we've been exploring in the last section as well. We'll keep this one going. Do you trust the Tories on immigration? Now, bear with me on this. You might think that's just a mad question, given their previous on this one. But Kemi Badenoch is trying to change the conversation. This one feeds into the welfare area as well. She's pledging to evict foreign nationals from council housing under plans to end Britain's status as the cash machine of the world. Now, is this a move in the right direction? I think most people say, well, that makes perfect, reasonable sense. But have the Conservatives turned a corner on immigration? Because that's the big sell. That's what she's got to crack. That will always be the Gordian knot around her for the remainder of time up to a general election. Can she steal it from Reform UK? I think most people think they know the answer to that. Details on the way. Elsewhere, e-scooters have a higher serious injury rate than motorbikes. This shouldn't surprise anyone. Have you witnessed that half-wit from hell bombing down the road merrily in one of those things? No helmet, nothing at all. No protection, doing about 40 miles an hour on a footpath. You see this all the time. And I suppose you could bring e-bikes into this as well. I'd imagine their track record isn't much better. But these things, this idea that they do 5 miles an hour is a lie. And e-scooters, by the way, should be said, are illegal. I don't know who didn't get the memo on that. You're not allowed to ride an e-scooter unless you've hired it officially from a hire scheme, which mostly don't exist in this country still. And we did talk about this yesterday. No apology on this. We are returning to the university professor who had to resign over various anomalies and, let's be honest, outright lies exposed on his previously impressive CV. It did, however, spark another more accessible and rather fun discussion about fantasists you have known. That person in the workplace that told you they were related to JFK or they were the world champion at indoor hang gliding. They climbed Everest as a teenager. You know the kind of stuff. The secret love child of the Sultan of Brunei. All this kind of imaginative guff that people come out with. And they do it very seriously and perpetually. If you know that person, your stories, please, on the colleague or the bloke in the pub that couldn't help but tell extraordinary porkies about their life. Details on that as well. 0344 499 1000 is where you find us. You drop us a voice note there as well. Paul Collins in Belfast says, I was in the Maldives last year and I ordered a Tom Collins at the bar. That's a cocktail, of course. The barman said he'd adapted the drink to an Ian Collins as he was his brother. And a new version of a classic cocktail had become the housewife's favourite. As the barman was only 22 from Sri Lanka, I found this claim somewhat doubtful. I'd love to believe that is true. I would love to believe that a random barman in the Maldives said, no, we don't do the Tom Collins. We do the Ian Collins. Yeah. Nothing. Be a nice thought. This is from Sean in Bicester, who says, regarding Walter Mitty characters, back in the 90s, there was a local mechanic who used to drink in our local. He must have been about 200 years old to have done everything he said he'd done. He once described a dog fight he had with a MiG-15 in North Korea using a packet of fags, which was his voodoo fighter and Zippo lighter as the MiG, using the lighter flame as the afterburner. I see what you mean. I once saw him in a pub with a camera next to his pint. I asked what he'd been up to. He said, I've been doing a photo shoot with Sam Fox in London. That is brilliant. I love that. A Page Three photo shoot. I actually went to a Page Three photo shoot once. This is absolutely true. A friend of mine, his girlfriend, sent a photo to the Sun and said, I got everything to be a Page Three girl. And they called her up. And there was a photographer called Beverly Goodway, who was a bloke. I mean, he would have had the P taken out of him at school, if we can call Beverly. I think he had the last laugh. He was the Page Three official photographer. And off we went to this photo shoot. And she did the shoot and appeared, half a dozen times in the good old Current bun. Speaking of which, let's speak with David Wooding, columnist at The Sun, never knowingly done a topless photo shoot, David, but I'm sure you're very familiar with the work of Beverly Goodway over the years.
1: I am indeed. I've been in that studio.
0: Yeah.
1: During one of the sessions, I hasten to add.
0: What a lovely guy he was as well.
1: Yeah, absolutely. And he was a real pro. I mean, that was where he made his name, but he could do other types of photography too.
0: Yes.
1: Great operator.
0: Absolutely right. And there was nothing kind of weird or pervy about him. It wasn't that kind of thing. He was doing a job and it was part of the, you know, at the time, the kind of tabloid culture dictated that you'd have that. Page Three was iconic. It was known. Americans thought it was unbelievable that we did this in a newspaper. But, you know, it went on for years. It made a lot of people very famous. Obviously, Sam Fox being right up there, but the Linda Lusardis and, of course, Katie Price.
1: Absolutely, yeah. That was an era, a different era, a bygone age.
0: Absolutely right. Listen, we've got more serious stuff. So as if that isn't serious, of course. We may come back to it. Some serious stuff to get on with here. We are discussing, David, among other things, the attempt of the Conservatives, really, to turn it around. I know it's not an entirely new conversation, but it seems like quite a regular thing now, where Kemi Badenoch is making quite big announcements that are in this ballpark of welfare and immigration. This one on the front page of the Mail does kind of tie in both of those factors, I suppose. Of course, the trouble she has is convincing people that she's more authentic and meaningful on the issue of immigration than Reform UK are. Oh, we've lost you, Dave. Momentarily, we've lost Dave's sound. We will. I don't think he can hear me either because I think he's still speaking. We'll get Dave Wooding back on in just a second. Let me just do a couple more messages from you. This from Gaz, who says, "I know someone who declared he had an MBE. Put it loads of trade magazines, etc. He also told people he was working for MI5. When he got outed by a local paper, his mum told the editor they shouldn't publish it as he was undercover. Don't say his name if you read this out." I haven't got his name. Thank you for that. There's a lot of people like that. Back on social housing, Andrew says no social housing for foreign nationals under the Tories. Will they still pay housing benefit? If they will, then it's window dressing only. One here from, I don't think any name's given on this one. I got friendly with a guy about 15 years ago. We became really good friends to the point we moved into, where he moved into a spare room I had in a city centre apartment. He was always telling everybody stories about his past, but really long stories with too many details. I also noticed over time some of the stories he told changed when they were repeated, and some could literally be complete reverse stories of the one he told just weeks before. When he got drunk, which he did a lot at the time, he would say he was ex-army, ex-police, ex-SAS, flew planes, a captain, first officer, even air traffic control. He was also very secretive, multiple phones, running out to meet people or going to random and strange places at odd times. I got really paranoid. I thought I saw people following us, strange cars parked outside, and in the end, I had to get out of the apartment and cut contact with him. I told people about it and they all thought I was losing the plot. Then 6 years ago, he was all over the media as an MI5 operative who brought down the new stroke real IRA. Wow. So there was some truth to it. Maybe not all of it, because nobody would have done all of those things, you might have thought. That's always the strange thing with the Fantasist Brigade, isn't it? Whether you've worked with them, met them in a pub. They're often in a pub, yeah, telling grand stories about, oh, yeah, I'm good friends with, you know, I don't know, John Terry or something. Me and John, yeah, we used to train together as teenagers. It could be that, which is kind of, it's a lie. But then there are those who perpetually live a narrative of lies, and the lies are fantastic. And we sort of, in a weird way, there is a gravitational pull to those people because the stories are unbelievable. And they're so unbelievable, you think there must be a scintilla of truth somewhere in the story. Surely, nobody could continually lie like that. But that is what gets them out of the bed. I don't even often they don't, as distinct from the one we just heard, they don't have to think about the lie. It just comes naturally. They haven't got to go, all right, what did I say last week or whatever. They just say it, even if it does change. We have Dave Wooding back. I don't know what happened there, Dave, but we've got you back. How are you?
1: You were silenced. I don't know what it was.
0: Well, you went silent at our end, and I went silent at your end. So yeah, maybe someone's trying to tell the pair of us something.
1: I think MI5 are
0: yeah, also, I think yeah, they're absolutely bang on. They don't like what we've got to say here. We were talking there, Dave, just about the tourists trying to reclaim conversations and reclaim stories as their own. And they're obviously on things like immigration, welfare. They're right up against it, firstly, because their past in recent years tells a different story, and they're up against outfits like Reform UK.
1: Yes, and of course, a lot of the migrants who have come in are from what was known as the Boris wave, or most of them actually came in during the Rishi Sunak's period as well, which I wonder why it's not being called the Rishi Tsunami, but never mind.
0: I like that.
1: Yes, but nevertheless... We've got a situation where they're trying to catch up with Reform on this, and this policy seems a little bit on the hard-edged angle of controlling migration. To actually evict people rather than to do it retrospectively will shock a few people, I think.
0: Yeah, I think absolutely right. And whether it comes to anything, obviously there's always sort of ECHR considerations. I know they say they're getting out of that, but there's existing human rights laws and there's a whole tranche of lawyers out there who would happily fight the cases for these people.
1: Absolutely. And the truth is, Ian, that already you can't get a council house if you're on a work visa or a student visa. So the question you must ask is, well, who is this going to affect? Maybe people who've gained asylum. And that is the truth. Well, if you've been granted asylum, then you are entitled to a house. If you've come to Britain while escaping war or persecution, then you come here with nothing and you do need to be accommodated in that way. The problem with asylum is that there are so many people cheating the system. Mm-hmm. Most of those who, or many of those rather, who are coming over on small boats are basically economic migrants playing the system, claiming asylum. And they are giving asylum seekers a bad name. I mean, Britain has a good record of giving a sanctuary for people who are, I mean, you go back to the Berlin Wall, people fleeing oppression in Eastern Europe. We were there to help them out and give them a home where they had freedom. But so many people now cheating the system, and people coming over with violent records as well and creating havoc in this country, that it sort of besmirches all asylum seekers, and we mustn't lose sight of that.
0: Absolutely right. And of course, just back to the issue of social housing, as many people have pointed out getting in touch with us, Dave, that quite a lot of people are in private rented accommodation. It's not social at all. And I think you'd probably say in many areas, it's the bulk of accommodation where these people might be placed that wouldn't actually be social housing anywhere. They would just be private landlords.
1: Absolutely. But I do think that the general premise is correct, that British people who've lived here, paid their taxes, contributed towards society should be at the top of the list, because that is why part of the issue of mass migration or uncontrolled migration is that they're being shoved to the back of the queue. And it's the same as happening in schools and hospitals. And again, if we're going to allow large numbers of people to come into this country, we have to make sure we have the infrastructure to deal with them and cope with them.
0: Indeed. David, thank you. Great to have you on that point of the Tories. Can they turn it around? David Wooding is columnist at The Sun and political journalist of decades. Big experience in that field. Mary is in Hemel Hempstead. Your thoughts on this, Mary? Good morning to you.
3: Well, quite frankly, the solution, as far as I can see, is these people coming over, okay, they come in, put them in containment areas, not allowed to walk around the streets. There are several military sites that must have very high fencing and barred gates. They are put in there. If there aren't sufficient brick buildings, they have military tents. We're not an Arctic country, so it won't be that freezing cold. They can't claim that. Another thing, this nonsense about leaving the ECHR and the Human Rights Act, it's going to take too long. It won't work immediately,
0: But, well, indeed, by the time you've got policies in place, you'll have another, you know, 30,000, 50,000 people living here. And that, to me, seems to be one of the... I mean, what you said at the beginning seems like common sense. Why is there not... You know, it could be civilised, it could be warm and safe, and there'll be food and people won't be beaten, they'll be looked after in a human sense. Quite why or how you're able to nip over on a boat from Calais, wind up in the Four Seasons or in a former army barracks, and mooch around wherever you like, particularly if you've come from a country like Iran, where there's a big focus, of course, on people coming from Iran for obvious reasons. Curious times we live in. Mary, thank you very much indeed. Will we still be going round in this same grim circle a year or two from now? I hope not, but I fear we might. 0344 499 1000, 20 past 8. This is Talk.
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17: Long queues now in Aberdeenshire on the A90. An accident partially blocking the carriageway at Ellen, just south of the A948. And there's still problems in Devon, as you'd north along the A38 Devon Expressway. A breakdown blocking the carriageway now from Hockham Cross up towards Racecourse Junction. It's slow in Cornwall between Roche and Victoria as the Edgecombe Road is partially blocked due to an accident around the A391. And slow now heading towards London on the M20 in Kent. A breakdown partially blocking the carriageway between Junction 9 for Ashford and Junction 8 for Leeds. Castle.
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24: The home of common sense. They've got an opinion. Give it to us, right? Educate me. Educate the rest of the world. It's about a democracy. It's about having your say. It's not about offending.
2: Well-informed conversation across the nation.
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0: Listen, we're the home of free speech here. 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
2: 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Facing up to the facts. This is Talk.
0: Yeah, morning. Welcome back. Home of Common Sense. Ian Collins in for Jeremy Carl. Loads of comment coming from you on a variety of stuff. We've got the serious, we've got the light-hearted, of course. Dave in South Gloucestershire says, Ian, interesting that the Tories' social housing ban will not affect EU citizens. That's right. This is they would not be part of this. Their definition of foreign nationals seems quite loose. Do we know what Kemi's position is on the EU, our relationship with it, and whether closer alignment is part of their position? Or will she double down and capitalise on the benefits, freedoms and independence of Brexit? Their policies seem to be full of loopholes and get-out clauses, which will enable them to carry on with business as usual if they regain power. I still don't trust them, says Dave in South Gloucestershire. Well, if you're an EU citizen that already lives here, there's a settled status arrangement. I kind of understand that. But if it's anyone coming in from... assuming this policy came in, I don't know what they would do in that respect. Gary on the Isle of Skye, back to the fantasy theme. He says, a slant on the fantasy theme. I went to visit my son in Leith, Edinburgh. He said he'd been talking to a guy in the pub the night before. He'd been talking to a guy who said he had been world boxing champion, fought on the same bill as Muhammad Ali at Madison Square Gardens. He said he was the first overseas boxer to be Ring Magazine Boxer of the Year and had fought Roberto Duran. My son was laughing and shaking his head. I asked what pub it was, and he told me. I asked what he looked like. He said he was a small, skinny guy with thick glasses. I told him that was Ken Buchanan, and everything he told you was actually true. I love that, because that happens sometimes. You can genuinely bump into somebody with a unbelievable story. You know, a friend of mine, this is absolutely true. We were talking once about claims to fame, and she randomly said, I did the Queen's makeup for her Christmas speech. She worked for a makeup company. She was very young at the time as well. They got a phone call because the makeup artist had dropped out or got ill. She was then ferried down to the palace, met a sort of lady in waiting who said, right, this is the protocol. It's Her Majesty and this, that and the other. In you go. She went in this room. It was literally just her and the Queen. Did the makeup, went back to her workplace, got another phone call half an hour later saying, the Queen would like to see you at Buckingham Palace. Goes back again, same door, same lady in waiting, taken up the stairs. The Queen said, I apologise, I didn't get a chance to say thank you. Would you like a look around? And took her on a little private tour. She was literally in her 20s, this girl. And it's such a... She was, obviously, she signed a NDO, non-disclosure thing. And of course, you don't keep that stuff quiet, do you? She's not going to go to jail for it. I think she did for a while. So when anyone around her talks about claims to fame, oh yeah, I once met Shane Ritchie, or once had a, you know, she trumps it all with that. She said it was very weird because you're about as close to the Queen's, you're doing her makeup and her eyeliner, bit of lippy here and there. Curious. So that wasn't, there you go. There's a true story that would sound like, no way did you do that. And she told the story, there's much more to it, by the way. Told it brilliantly. Let's speak to Kevin Schofield, political editor at HuffPost UK. She might have done your makeup at some point, Kevin. I don't know. It's possible.
9: A slight touch-up here and there, you know.
0: Absolutely. Ferried round to Schofield Mansions to, you know, for a... special appearance you were making on the show. Who knows? We were talking to David Wooding as well. You know David well, of course, and lots of political voices on this because I'm genuinely intrigued with this era we are in, or the era that Conservatives are in. The Conservatives still sort of hold the record as the most successful political party, I think, in the Western world in history. They, you know, they've been there. The greats have run that party. They presided over government, totemic decisions, historic decisions. Churchill, Thatcher, Truss. The list goes on. I obviously slightly jest on the last one. But now they're nowhere, and they're kind of trying to make a comeback, and Kemi Badenoch is making some good strides in this area because she's got to bring her party with her. The raw reality is, I mean, there's no reinventing the wheel in talking about this, I suppose, Kevin, but it's, you know, they're on a hiding to nothing almost because, of course, they're saying we're going to do this, that and the other when their past, and it's not their past from 30 years ago, their past from 30 months ago says something very different.
9: Yeah, exactly. I mean, history tells you that it's very difficult for a party that's been in government for a long time, is thrashed at an election, to then come back after one term. It's very difficult indeed. Now, you're right, Kemi Badenoch, personally, I think, is doing much better. She got off to a bit of a shaky start. There was all sorts of rumours about, you know, will she face a challenge when time is right? All that has gone away now. There's no more talk about a challenge to Kemi Badenoch. She's as absolutely safe as houses. Yeah. But she'll be worried, though, when she looks at the opinion polls that, although her own personal approval is going up, the Tory rating isn't really going up at the same time. And I think that's because the brand took such a kicking, particularly in the last few years of the last Tory government, that it's going to take a long time to repair that damage. And then you throw into the mix the fact that she's been challenged from the right by Reform and, I suppose, to a lesser extent, by Restore, which other Tory leaders have not had to worry about in the past. They didn't really have a party on the right that was rivaling them for government. So yeah. So that is the challenge that she's got, and I think that's maybe reflected in some of the policy decisions that she's taken right now.
0: I do wonder, you're right, because I remember we used to sit here in this studio, didn't we, Kevin? After PMQs, you'd come from PMQs and come over to us, and we would talk about how well Kemi had done, and it was sort of every week, it was like, it ain't happening, there's something not happening. And then there was a moment, I don't know what happened, whether there was some media training, I don't know what it was. She's obviously an intelligent person and she can hold a conversation together. And we all remember her as business secretary when she was really robust at the dispatch box. She would give those kind of great riposts to her opposite number, and she was on fire. And then it sort of went to mush when she became the leader. Very different job when you're actually in charge. So she's turned that corner. I do wonder, and I say this without any qualification, I just wonder if it's... If the entirety of what we said at the beginning, most successful party, still a big brand, still associated with what many people would say a lot of huge positives, I know people will have an argument on that, but for right-wing voters, a lot of positives in that. They still have the machinery. They still have the kind of the connections, if you like. Some of those old voices from the past, you know, doubtless still sit advising in different capacities. They have something there that it's like dusting down a big old machine in a Pixar movie and seeing if it still works, you know, and firing it up and going, oh, actually, we've still got something here. I wonder if it's that, forget the more recent history of policy, but the enormity of their brand can still save them.
9: Yeah, I mean, I think they can certainly rely on the brand. I think a lot of voters, more moderate right of centre voters, are still very wary of Nigel Farage and Reform, certainly very wary of Rupert Lowe and Restore. They don't want to vote Lib Dem, they certainly don't want to vote Labour. So there is definitely a constituency there, I think, of maybe more moderate Tories that Kevin Baynock can absolutely appeal to. However, I know from speaking to one or two on that wing of the party, they are just a little bit concerned. They fully support Kemi Badenoch, they think she's the right leader, but they are just a little bit worried about the party drifting off a little bit too far to the right. They say, you know, you can't out-reform Reform. You can't really beat Nigel Farage at his own game.
0: Yeah.
9: That is the challenge for her. Now, she, as I say, she's consolidated her own position, but the next challenge is to kick on and try and take the Tories back up to becoming the main party on the right of British politics.
0: Yeah, it's almost as if they need something catastrophic to happen to Reform, really. It's going to have to come from that angle rather than perhaps any other.
9: Well, yeah, exactly. And I mean, listen, to be fair, Reform have been doing a reasonable job at shooting themselves in the foot, it looks like, over the last few months. But you just wonder whether, you know, Nigel Farage, he'll win this by-election, I think, and then he's got a bit more wind in his sails, and then they can start a bit more of a fight back, and then the pressure is back on Kemi Badenoch.
0: Yeah, I do wonder. Just a word briefly, Kevin, if you would, on this Cambridge professor. I mean, it's an interesting story. You look at it from one angle and you go, this is just hilarious, you know, this sort of CV of sort of superhuman ingenuity and capability that this professor had. I mean, no one's doubting he's a clever bloke and all the rest of it. That's not up for discussion. And if he was on your pub quiz team, he'd probably be rather helpful. But there was a lot of elaboration there, claims of publishing books, claims of single-handedly raising £5.5 million for a charity when he was actually part of a cohort of over 100 people, claims of running 67,000 marathons every day for 10 years or whatever it was. So there's all of this stuff. So it's quite funny in one respect, but in another respect, of course, because of what it entails, it's not that funny. And I'm quite staggered that the government haven't, you know, there's all sorts of accusations of DEI hiring and the like. We haven't really heard anything from Labour on this.
9: No, I think Labour just don't want to touch this story with a stick, to be honest with you. They just want to stay out of it. Clearly, a lot of people on the right are almost cock-a-hoop, actually, at this fella's downfall. I mean, it is unbelievable. The story is literally unbelievable.
0: Yeah.
9: Some of the claims he was making were just fantastical, and how he managed to pull the wool over so many people's eyes, senior, very clever people's eyes, is just, I mean, you could write a book on it probably.
0: Yeah.
9: But I think Labour and the government are thinking, listen, we've got enough on our plate with we just don't want to get involved in this whatsoever. So I think that's probably quite a smart move, really.
0: I think you might be right on that, Kevin. Thank you, as ever. Good to see you. Kevin Schofield, political editor at HuffPost UK. Thank you to him. Thoughts on that? Can we just play? We're going to take a short pause. We are going to speak, by the way, to a forensic psychologist in a moment about fantasists and all of this stuff. I'll save it for when we speak to Kerry Danes in a moment, and we can play that clip of the Mr. Arde, Professor Arde, meeting his new boss. I mean, seeing or hearing is believing. Stand by for that coming next on Talk.
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3: If that is you, get in the bin, because you are one of the problems.
1: This is Talk.
4: This one comes in from Brian in Northampton regarding Walter Mitty characters. I know a man who said he would reduce immigration to tens of thousands. Yeah. Could be text of the day, that one, Brian. Thank you for that. RJ in Glasgow. I worked offshore with a medic who was an outrageous Walter Mitty. He claimed he was in the SBS, which was patently nonsense. As a veteran myself, this was annoying enough, and I certainly didn't serve in special forces. As proof, he would produce a photo of some tough-looking soldiers posing with all manner of weapons in some jungle environment. I pointed out that he wasn't in the picture, and with a straight face, he replied, "Who do you think was holding the camera?" It's a great answer. He was an absolute fool, and was laughed out of the room. They do exist. Let's speak to the forensic psychologist, Kerry Danes. Kerry, good morning to you. Nice to have you with us. There is something in the human condition of some people who, they don't have to go there. They choose to go there. Their disposition is a tissue of lies. They almost... It almost gets them out of bed in the morning. What is that?
5: Well, what it isn't is it's not a mental illness. So I want to say that straight up. But it is associated with different types of personality, narcissistic personality particularly. So pathological lying, or what we like to call pseudologia fantastica, which is just a great title, isn't it?
4: I love that. It sounds like a new Disney movie.
5: Yeah, is basically just chronic excessive lying, and it's disproportionate to any kind of gain, because of course you might just be a straight up con artist. You might be somebody who is lying because it benefits you financially to do so.
4: Yes.
5: But these are people who lie even when there's no clear purpose, or even when it's likely to shoot them in the foot. I mean, Jason Arday, these ridiculous lies, at some point were going to be his downfall, weren't they? They were just so obvious that it had to blow up in his face at some point. But these fabrications typically cast the liar as somebody who is exceptionally talented, heroic, like the last story we heard about a Walt. You know, we often get people who say that they've served in the military and they've done all kinds of heroic things when they haven't. Or they cast themselves as a tragic hero. You know, they can't ever be something more ordinary than that. And I think that what is the interesting thing to me as a psychologist is that some researchers say that actually there's a level of self-belief in these lies. The people know that what they're saying is not true on reflection. However, they feel that the story should be true.
4: Yeah.
5: They feel that they are entitled in some way to them because they should be viewed as special. They should be viewed as important. And I think that when you understand that, you realise that this is a psychological defence, often against really low self-esteem and just the pain of being dreadfully ordinary.
4: Yeah, a sense of entitlement in that respect. And what I find fascinating, having worked with a couple of characters over the years who do this, or not necessarily worked with, on one occasion, yes, but on another occasion, you know, the guy in the pub that would just tell these lies. It was the automatic and very almost autopilot way with which they could lie. It wasn't as if they had to sit there and think, oh, what do I say at this point? It just came out. Like, I don't even think they'd sat home and written it. It just came out. It was their... It became their personality almost.
5: Yeah, it is, because, well, look, we all fantasize, don't we? In fact, it's very natural and normal, particularly in that space just before we fall asleep, where we're trying to nod off, that, you know, our mind wanders off and we tend to live in our ideal world, if you like. I'm not talking about sexual fantasies. I'm just talking about everyday

0: fantasies of your life being that little bit better than it actually is. But for these people, it's very important to them. It's about how they are viewed by other people, because they're defending this fragile self-image. Mm. And actually, you know, whenever they feel threatened by just being ordinary or not being very interesting while they talk to you down the pub, you know, they just automatically go to this fantasy that they've rehearsed in their mind so many times that it actually feels emotionally true to them.
1: Yes. Yeah.
0: So some part of them knows, but yet they've lost touch a little bit, not fully. It's not delusional, but a little bit with reality because it's so emotionally important to them.
1: It is. It's curious because I think there is a certain mesmeric nature in these people because they can be fascinating to talk to. And I think sometimes you find yourself thinking, well, it must be a lie, but maybe some of it is true because some of these lies are told in great detail. And it sort of forces you to think, well, surely he didn't make it all up. Some of it must be true. So we end up kind of falling for it, even though part of us knows it's nonsense.
0: Yeah. I mean, I think that they are entertaining to talk to because of all, you know, they've got all of these wild stories, but also it's that knowing that they are lying. So it's also fascinating from that point of view because you're sitting there thinking, surely you're not expecting me to buy this.
1: Yeah.
0: But I think it's because of the repeated telling of these stories, and they've all got the same, you know, grandiosity, haven't they, as the through line through the stories. That's the thread. And so when you tell a story over and over again using the word I, you emotionally connect to it. And so it makes you a better liar. Yeah. You know, you see them having the emotions that you would expect from somebody. And often when they are, you know, when it's put to them, this can't possibly be true. Look, there's evidence here that this isn't true. That's when you see real, you know, persistence, because they don't go, yeah, you've caught me. You know, they really do hang on to it. And
1: yes.
0: So you're being really unfair to me because it's such a threat to them.
1: So what happens then if somebody in a pub situation, I've seen this sort of play out, but and seen the odd person try to catch someone out.
0: Yeah.
1: But people are quite polite as well, especially as Brits. We're quite polite and we don't want to embarrass somebody. But if a situation arose where someone did stand up and said, mate, you've been telling that story for years, it's not true, you know it's not true, we all know it's not true, why are you lying? How would the perpetual Walter Mitty character react to that?
0: Well, I think that they don't just collapse into a simple confession.
1: Yeah.
0: They tend to add new details. Or they'll say, well, I'm very, very hurt that you won't believe that this is true. And often these stories, you know, they put them in this heroic role, but it's also a tragic role as well. So it's, how dare you question that? Why would anybody lie about such things? I think that when you've got somebody that is highly narcissistic, though, that's when you really see somebody who feels that their sense of self is under attack. And that's when confrontation triggers real defensiveness, rage, you know, counterattack. Because it's not just, you know, all right, I've told a lie, I've told an untruth. It's my very core self is being assaulted here. So, you know, we sometimes call this narcissistic injury or bursting the narcissistic bubble. And that's when people get really, you know, quite angry. So that's another reason why people don't want to confront them.
1: Yeah, that's a good point to finish on. Listen, thank you very much, Kerry. Great to have you on with us. Nice to talk. Kerry Danes, forensic psychologist, with us on the programme. It is, the more you think about it, it's really fascinating. I'm genuinely fascinating that I don't know what it, you know, was it 1 in 10,000 people or whatever? I mean, there's liars and people who make stuff up and exaggerate their importance. And you meet those kind of chancers and bluster merchants all the time. I mean, that's easy. You've got the others that, as Kerry was saying, for some people lie for gain because they're trying to, you know, either get a in the case of the professor, get a job. They might be doing it because they're setting up a business deal and they're lying about the returns and only they are going to make the money. That's a kind of different thing. These are mostly people who just lie and they don't need to. That's the strangest thing. The incessant BS merchant you meet in the pub. Christine says, you wouldn't believe how many SAS operatives have tried to chat me up in a bar over the years. That's the classic one, isn't it? You'd have thought that the Walter Mitty Brigade would have just dropped that one by now and gone, no, I can't do the SAS one. Everyone's done that. Brian in Northampton says, regarding this, I know of a man... Oh, yes, I did reduce... The man who said he reduced immigration to tens of thousands. That was a beauty. Rob, back on e-bike, says, I'm 66. I have an e-bike. Its speed is restricted. You can bike faster on an ordinary bike. I don't wear a helmet. I'm not a child. Those who cause problems on bikes and e-bikes will always do so. It's not a bike issue. It's a rider issue. I'm sure that's true, but some of those... Is there a difference between an e-bike and a... No, an e-bike is an electric bike. I mean, there's some that clearly go more than a bike. They go the speed of a car, pretty much. So what are those things? This is Paul in Tyneside. What have you got for us, Paul? Morning.
2: Hi, Ian. So many moons ago, when I was a young lad, I used to work at a place where we used resins and stuff.
1: Yeah.
2: And on the Friday, one of the lads got resin in his eye. So he was taken to the eye infirmary, and that was the last we saw of him until the Monday. And we're all sitting in the bait room on Monday having with sandwiches and stuff. And one of the lads said, you look a bit down, you know. And he says, I've had no sleep over the entire weekend. And we're like, all right, okay. Well, were your eyes itching? You're like, you know, he went, oh, no. He says, that'll take my eyes out. And now you can imagine, okay, we're now the entire bait room, everyone's like sandwiches poised at mouths.
1: I had to take my eyes out. Go on.
2: And everyone's like, well, what do you mean they took your eyes out? He went, well, he says, they took my eyes out. He says, and they wouldn't turn the lights off in the room. And so I couldn't get any sleep. And everyone's like, what are you on about? He says, I'm lying in bed. He says, but my eyes were in a jar on the side and I couldn't get any sleep because the lights were on. And everyone's like, and everyone was like, how do you know that your eyes were out? He went, well, I could see myself lying in bed. And at that point there, okay, he got bombarded with sandwiches, topics, everything, you know, just got started off him, you know. But honestly, mate, that's probably about the best one which I've ever had.
1: That's an absolute beauty. My eyes were in a jar. I could see myself laying in bed. Love it. What were they connected to? There's another question. Paul, thank you very much indeed for that. 0344 499 1000. Back with more from you in a couple of moments. This is Talk.
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13: It remains slow heading towards London on the M20 in Kent between junction 9 for Ashford and 8 for Leeds Castle, not being helped by a breakdown, partially blocking the carriageway within Operation Brock. And it remains really slow northbound on the A38 Devon Expressway, a breakdown blocking the carriageway from Harcombe Cross up towards a racecourse junction with queues back towards Chudley. Slow in Aberdeenshire on the A90, that remains closed following an accident at Ellen. And slow in West Yorkshire, actually west on the M62, although the accident just prior to junction 30 for Rothwell is now on the hard shoulder.
14: The Evening Exchange with Peter Cardwell on Talk.
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15: 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I think that's wrong.
14: The Evening Exchange with Peter Cardwell. Weeknights from 7 on Talk. Argument, attitude, opinion. Have you got the guts for talk? Across the UK, the home of common sense, this is Talk.
1: It is Talk 10 to 9 on the home of common sense. Let's get a word with Isabel Oakeshott, regular with us, of course, here on Talk Breakfast. Isabel, morning to you. Oh, you're not. She's not here. So I do apologise. I don't know why I thought she was here. She's here later. I should mention this, however, because Isabel's going to be speaking to us. She's got a new podcast out called The Westminster Report. You can find it on YouTube. You can like and subscribe and do all the usual things. So let's have a little listen to a clip from that. Isabel Oakeshott talking about the amount of money we give to the French. Yeah, it's sizable and growing. In order to laughably stop migration. Have a listen.
16: We continue, thanks to the Home Office, the British taxpayers continuing to pay hundreds of millions of pounds to the French. This is outrageous. You know, if I were in charge, if it were me in the Home Office or me in Number 10, I would be demanding all our money back and I would be suing them for that. And I would also be launching a trade war. And in that way, you are going to exert the leverage on the French. Make it hurt for them, because it sure as hell hurts for the British people to be accommodating that.
1: And Isabel will join us after the news at 9 o'clock. Back to the issue of e-scooters. Tony in Lancashire. Tony, what have you got? Morning.
17: Morning, UK.
1: I'm good. What's happening?
17: Yes. Yeah, so e-scooters, they would have been in my life for a while. I mean, they still are in the town that I live in. I was a driving instructor for a while, and where I live, it's between Liverpool and Manchester.
1: Yep.
17: And Andy Burden put in the bus route for us from Lee, and that is a regular run for the drug dealers whose company vehicle is the Saron electric bike. That's the one that you can buy, and all you need to do is, because electric bikes, I believe, are restricted to 16 miles an hour.
1: Apparently.
17: For UK law. However, you get a Saron, there's a green cable, I'm informed, bright green cable, and all you do is you cut it and you've instantly got 45 miles an hour.
1: Wow.
17: So that's what these guys are using. I was actually going through this speed camera near where I live. As I was going past, this was nighttime in the dark, this guy comes past me, seen him regular, he's on his back wheel, wheeling the bike past me, so he's doing 35, 40 miles an hour, with his arm trailing behind him as he was weaving. He's dressed in black on a black bike with a black balaclava with no lights at night.
1: Yeah,
17: he
1: safe.
17: So many
1: very,
17: laws.
1: Very, very aware of the road rules, these guys.
17: Yeah. Well, we've recently, one of them's been in a real serious accident and it hit the BBC. It's the one that where he's basically landed on his head. He's T-boned a Tesla at about 40 miles an hour.
1: Blimey.
17: So that's made the local news as well. But I had another occasion where I had a student in when I was teaching. We were on a 20-mile-an-hour road, and one came down the pavement, wheeling down the pavement. So we were undertaken whilst he was on the pavement. And as soon as he was in front of us, he just shot straight across the front of us, still on his back wheel, and off down a side road. But the canal and the bus route that was on about, that's used by the drug gangs in Liverpool and Manchester. So they ferry backwards and forwards, up and down the canals. So it's become quite dangerous on the canals. For me, they should be completely banned. They are so dangerous. They're silent. They're fantastic for thieves and whatever because they're really quick. You've got an instant power. There's no noise. And they're just the absolute bane of any law-abiding citizen these days. Every one of them should be seized and destroyed as far as I'm concerned.
1: You're absolutely bang on. And they do seem to be given a free pass. I would imagine the police thought we just haven't got the time to stop all of these things, particularly in certain areas where you are, Tony, down in, you know, the centre of Manchester or the centre of London, those kind of places where they are used an awful lot. I think half the time, you know, if a cop did see them, where are they going to chase them? Police car can't go down an alleyway. A bike can. Thank you to Tony in Lancashire. Laura Jane is in Hampshire. What have you got for us, Laura? Good afternoon.
18: Good morning.
1: Well, morning, rather. Yeah, that's about right.
18: Confused.com.
1: Every time.
18: Well, you're on the morning show. That's why you're confused.
1: You're not wrong.
18: I just want to talk about this professor. I feel that there is a lot more to this. I think he's talked his way and cheated his way from A-levels onwards. We don't know how much he has plagiarised in terms of his degree when he was an undergraduate, his master's, etc. And I wonder if, you know, a lot of it was to do with, you know, he was very, very good at talking. He probably did a very good interview into Cambridge. And he had the right skin colour, simple as that. And he's grown up in a world where, you know, kids from certain backgrounds were given more access to academia because it suited them. And we need to talk about this now because I think he is bright in many ways because he's managed to, you know, he has the gift of the gab and he's obviously, you know, he's not stupid by any means in terms of his academic ability and he's got a good brain, but he's used it very cleverly. And I think actually the whole thing is a sham and he would never have been a professor at Cambridge if you maybe look back at how he got
1: do now wonder. It's funny, I had a message from Kevin O'Sullivan, our esteemed colleague, since we've been talking to this. And Kevin said, because I said, you know, he's probably a clever bloke, this fella. And Kev said, he's not a clever bloke. His PhD title has an apostrophe in the wrong place and he's spelt paltry. He's a Dumbo, says Kev.
18: Well, he's got a point because anyway, now kids, even when they go to Oxford and Cambridge, apparently they spend the first year teaching them how to write and spell.
1: Yeah.
18: So, you know,
1: that's a bit grim, isn't it? That if you have to be taught to spell at Oxford.
18: That's the point, is that at school they don't learn grammar and spelling like I did.
1: Yeah, it's kind of has been somewhat diluted, and I think the new education secretary kind of hits on this as well. Laura Jane, I've got to move because the news is upon us, but thank you very much indeed for that. Great comment as well. This one from Georgina in sunny God Manchester says, my daughter's father told me he used to phone in and talk to you a number of years ago. He also said you nearly went to a football match with him. He was a season ticket holder at Arsenal. I know you're Chelsea. I did hear him on the radio talking to you, but don't know if he exaggerated any chat. I mean, he might have said, oh, you'll have to come to a Arsenal game. That's possible. Georgina says, I like the new glasses. They're not actually new glasses, they're emergency glasses. They're ones that were pulled out of a drawer because of damage to the normal ones. And that's a faff, isn't it? Getting your flipping goggles sorted out. What's a set of lenses cost these days, Sam? I don't know, £300 or something? Then you've got to buy the actual frames. I mean, you can get some El Cheapos that look as good as the others. I've never bothered about brands when it comes to glasses. So I whipped these ones out the drawer, and I thought they would, just to look at them, and I didn't know they had any lenses, prescription lenses in it. There's some, I don't know what's in it. They seem to be long-sighted and short-sighted all in one go. Maybe they were invented by Professor Jason Arde. He's invented the dual lens that no one else has done before. Shortly before he went to the moon on the first space shuttle. Lots more still to come. Isabel Oakeshott is going to be with us after the news. Looking forward to that. The ways to get in touch, whether it's Walter Mitty, the Tories turning it around and reclaiming the conversation, 0344 499 1000. Let's get the news at 9 o'clock.
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20: The Tories are promising to evict foreign nationals from social housing if they return to power. Under the plans, any person who isn't a British, Irish or EU citizen would lose their social home regardless of whether or not they have children. The party claims around 230,000 properties would be freed up, but Labour's border security and asylum minister Anna Turley accused the Tories of posturing.
21: It's just going to push more people out onto the streets. People who are coming here to seek asylum do not have access to social housing as it is, so this seems like a bit of an ill-thought-out plan that could have really difficult consequences.
20: Norfolk police have made further arrests in Thetford after several days of disorder linked to anti-immigration protests. Five people have been detained after crowds tried to gain entry to properties housing asylum seekers. The Conservative Shadow Work and Pensions Secretary Helen Whateley told Talk violence is not the answer.
22: What we do need to do is get a grip on our borders and get a grip on immigration and get a grip on foreign nationals accessing the welfare system. Those are the things that we need to put right.
20: One in five student loans are now being given to non-British citizens amid concerns the scheme is open to fraud. Foreign students received £4 billion in tuition fees and maintenance loans last year under a post-Brexit deal. At least seven people have been killed in a school shooting in Thailand. Police say 15 others were injured in the attack on the outskirts of Bangkok. It's believed the gunman, who was a student, killed his grandparents at their home before carrying out the shooting. Rail passengers across the Midlands and North West are being warned they face another day of delays and cancellations. A power outage that caused a signal failure in Manchester has led to widespread delays. Meta has been ordered to pay more than £420 million to address the harm caused to children on its platforms. The owner of Facebook and Instagram says it will appeal. That's the latest.
19: Talk. News. Update.
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1: Morning. It's a Friday morning. It's the final hour of the first week, sitting in for Jeremy Kyle, but I'm back next week for another blast here at the home of common sense. So much to get through in this section. We have been talking about the, and I say this with a straight face when I ask this question: do you trust the Tories on immigration? Now, bear with me before you start discombobulating at the back. For many, that is a mad question, given their previous... it's a daft question, but why would you even ask that? Well, Kemi Badenoch is trying to change the conversation. Today, now this comes in with welfare reform as well. She's pledging to evict foreign nationals from council housing. There's so much wrong with this announcement, I don't even know where to start. This is under plans to end Britain's status as a, what she calls, a cash machine for the world. Well, she's right on that point. Is this a move in the right direction? Notionally, yes. Have the Conservatives turned a corner on immigration? I don't think it's a corner they can ever, frankly, turn. I say this not with glee or see, you serve yourself right or any of that malarkey. I genuinely, you know, if you bought every expert, every brand expert, every PR and marketing guru, bring in James Dyson, Alan Sugar, anyone that's been at the top of their field in turning something around and making a success of it, I genuinely cannot see how the Conservatives can own this conversation. So we'll continue to talk about that, and we'll chat to Isabel Oakeshott in just a moment. Elsewhere, e-scooters now have a higher injury rate than motorbikes. It doesn't surprise me if you've witnessed some of these characters mooching down the road like Evel Knievel, cultural reference for the kids there, then you will understand what I'm saying. These things can be really quite fast. The e-bikes meant to have a, I think somebody said, 16 mile an hour limit, which, by the way, is quite, that's quite fast. I tell you what, try running into a wall in your workplace at 16 miles an hour. And that will give you an idea. I mean, don't do it, obviously, because you might sue us and go, well, a bloke on a radio told me to do it. What happened to your nose? Man on the radio told me to do. But you get some idea. I remember our physics teacher using that as example. I think he was talking about 2 miles an hour or something. You know, 2 miles, it doesn't sound that fast. Try walking into a wall at 2 miles an hour. It will hurt. So these things can be quite beastly. We're talking Walter Mitty characters on the back of the Cambridge professor. That story is not going away, but it has prompted and garnered some amazing response from you on fantasists you have known. Some great subjects on that. And biscuit etiquette. On a lighter note, apparently we don't know how to behave with a packet of biscuits. I kid you not, 34% of Brits believe there's a problem. This is from leaving empty packets in the biscuit box to crumbs in bed. Oh yes, we are animals with a custard cream or a bourbon. 0344 499 1000. Tony says, I once worked with a guy who said he shared a joint with Jimi Hendrix. I worked out that the guy would have been about 4 years old when this happened. That's how you usually get them, isn't it? It's usually something of that nature. Lee says, I worked with a guy who said he was a millionaire. He said he had a helicopter, even showed pictures of the helicopter. We were full-time cleaners when he was saying this. I mean, it's always possible that you could be... I don't know, that programme, was it called Back to the Floor? John Harvey Jones or somebody like that? Was he the fellow that ran ICI? Remember them? Who went back to the shop floor. And then there's the sort of secret millionaire programs where, you know, they in disguise go and work with, they only do it for a couple of days. It's not like they're there for, so it's possible you might go, I'm a multimillionaire, but I fancy being a cleaner to retain some level of normality. Maybe it is that. Jason in Brighton says, when I was in the army, we had a lad who claimed to be the second best tree climber in Wales. Who was the first? We don't know. Lots to get through. Isabel Oakeshott joins us, Talk's international editor. Isabel, good morning to you. I don't think we will insult your intelligence by asking you about your biscuit habits, but I think it is fair to say that anyone puts an empty packet of something, biscuits or otherwise, back into the cupboard should be serving a lengthy prison sentence.
16: How annoying is that? I mean, there are a number of teenagers in this household that can hear me talking right now, and this is directed at you. Can you just stop doing that, please?
1: Yeah.
16: It's so disappointing. You open up the tin, you see the promising looking box, and then you take it out and it's just, it kind of rises up in your hand like that. There's no weight to the thing.
1: There's nothing inside it.
16: Why do they do that?
1: I don't know. I had this is crisp related rather than, I bought a packet of those, you know, a multi-pack of crisps. So you get six packets.
16: Oh, yeah.
1: And I bought them the other day, salt and vinegar square crisps, because I'm rather partial to those.
16: Oh, my God, those are so 80s.
1: They're so 80s, and I had a retro moment in the aisle. I was coming back on the train, I think it was on Tuesday this week, and for some reason it popped into my head, I'm going to have a packet of those salt and vinegar square crisps when I get home. And I open the cupboard. It's at the top of the cupboard to stop the little one just feeding on these things relentlessly. And the multi-pack was there. I saw it. And I reached up, pulled it out.
16: I know
1: it was
16: coming.
1: An empty packet. There was nothing in it. This is this is fatherly abuse that isn't spoken about often enough.
16: This is pretty much every day in our household, whether it's crisps or chocolate of some sort or anything good, basically you can, the presence of the packet is actually meaningless. It's a small cruelty, isn't it?
1: Absolutely. It's never, have you noticed, it's never the broccoli that gets raided though.
16: Never that. But speaking of small cruelties, Ian, you inflicted one on me about 15 minutes ago. There I was, you know, just leisurely getting ready, trying to make sure my hair wasn't sticking up and I looked vaguely presentable. And all of a sudden you're like, now we're going over to Isabel Oakeshott. I was like, what?
1: Do you know, I never, it was completely my error. It's not as if Christian, our producer, had told me to go to you. It was because we were playing that clip, but it never occurred to me that if you were listening at the other end, what you'd have thought in that very moment.
16: Well, it was very alarming. You think I made kind of half my face on and the other half was still getting out of bed.
1: Fantastic. And then, as if that wasn't shocking enough, the news that the Tories are claiming to have turned the conversation round when it comes to immigration, that must have completely finished you off this morning.
16: You know what, we may just give up on today. I think it's just all been too much for me this morning. I think I'm thinking what millions of other people will be thinking. I agree with the policy. It's a great policy, but guys, you had 14 years to do this. Why didn't you do it? I mean, the statistics on this are really shocking. Half of homes in London of council houses are rented out to foreign nationals. How can that be right? It's extraordinary. You know, when you, I think this has happened bit by bit to the point that it's sort of become baked in.
1: Yes.
16: And people don't quite realise the scale of it. They sort of feel, a lot of people might feel, you know, they're aware that something isn't right, that an awful lot of British people who've paid into the system are waiting far too long to be able to get the help they need. Whereas, you know, a family that have fairly recently been relocated from Afghanistan appears to be doing very well nicely. But I hadn't actually realised almost half of London's social housing is let out to foreign nationals. And, you know, in some of the nicest parts of London,
1: yeah,
16: because of policies about, and we can argue about whether these are right or wrong, but, you know, some of these houses are in Notting Hill, Kensington and Chelsea.
1: Yeah.
16: And it's just completely wrong. And I think the Tory policy is a brave one. You know, they've said that this will apply to existing tenancies and people will be given 6 months to sort themselves out. And I back that. I think it's a great policy. I'm sure that Reform's doing something at least as punchy as that. But I just sort of think, why now, guys? You know, you're the ones that presided over this.
1: Mm. Absolutely right, and you're bang on what you said. It sort of brings me into the, obviously doing this for a living, and like yourself, done it forever. And you look back at different times on the political roadmap, and I look at Reform UK, and what I see coming around the corner isn't just a party that's got a robust policy on immigration or issues on welfare. I think there's something much bigger going on, a general, not just a need, but an urgency for change, where we change we completely change the template. It's like the ink cartridge has run out and we've got to take it out and put something. We're not just going to replace it. We're going to put a brand new system in place, because what we've been doing for years, you touched on it there, which is what prompted me to say this, about how this would not be a bigger story, that, you know, half of people living in London are foreign nationals in social housing. Channel migration, you know, 1,000 people a day come across a channel. Hardly makes the headlines at the moment. And this would, I'm going to sound like a stuck record here. If this was people jumping over a barrier at Heathrow Airport, the world's press would be flying news helicopters around London to talk about the story, and yet stick those same people on a rubber boat crossing the channel. And we kind of gloss over it now. We've sort of got used to, you know, ineptitude and mediocrity have become sort of buzzwords for the way we exist.
16: I will never accept and be casual about the sight of these people invading our country. And I suspect that few of our listeners are willing to just shrug it off either. You know, it's awful to see humans with a price tag attached, but that is the reality for the British taxpayer. And, you know, the work that I've done on this leads me again to just to stress that I don't blame these young men for coming over. I mean, most of them don't mean us harm. They're quite exploited. That's the truth. You know, most of these people are not paying in the conventional way. And I can also say that most of them almost literally can't string a sentence together in the English language. Mm. They are being brought over as part of a very organised black market labour racket. And I don't know how their lives are going to pan out in the UK. It's going to take them a very long time to be able to have any hope of any kind of integration. They can barely say what country they're from. But it may well be that none of that matters. It's still a better life than it would be in Sudan or Eritrea or Somalia. Yeah. But the trouble is, it costs our economy so much. It costs good, hardworking British people a ruinous amount to keep subsidising this invasion. So we can't afford to get casual about it, to get shrug about it. I think rather than people just having it baked in, and I agree the establishment doesn't seem to care,
1: yeah.
16: People have just got a bit despairing about what they can do about it. You know, they've repeatedly voted for this to stop, and it just isn't being stopped. And I think people are almost like despairing. How can I help the situation? I can't.
1: Yeah, indeed. And of course, the financial side of this, I've long argued. I think you touched on it brilliantly there when you talked about, you know, people coming across. If I was living in some of those countries, I'd probably be trying to get over here.
16: Definitely.
1: On a boat, because I'd think, well, you know, I've got no hope here. We live in a small world now. Yeah. Everyone's got the internet. You can see social media. You can see, oh my goodness, look, there's London, there's Manchester, whatever. That's a place to be. I can have a better life. I understand that business. For me, the economic argument was always a more sobering and, I always thought, convincing argument to have it, especially if you're talking with people on the left. I thought that was always a better way into it, rather than saying they're all going to attack our daughters, because that takes you down to a sort of, and there are elements of that, of course, but it takes you into a sort of different conversation, and then you stand accused of being a mad racist because you have robust views on it. So the economic argument is a sound one, and it's a factual one, and it can be demonstrated and shown to be true. But the social cohesion one, which I sense gets relegated in this, which I think is absolutely pivotal to this, right up there, as important as the economic argument, doesn't really get the kind of look in I think it should do.
16: It doesn't. And I don't think most people understand, and it's reasonable that they don't understand this, just how impoverished and unable these people are to actually stand on their own two feet. These individuals are coming over with handlers and agents. This is how it works. And, you know, I've done an awful lot of work on this. And they're utterly dependent on people telling them what to do. And imagine landing in a country where, you know, most of us Brits don't speak Arabic. We don't speak the dialects that are spoken in all these different parts of sub-Saharan Africa and, you know, areas of the Middle East where it's not a simple, straightforward Arabic, not that Arabic's ever straightforward. Imagine landing in a country and not being able to communicate.
1: Yes.
16: At all. Well, what you're going to do is stick with your in quotes, tribe. You're going to stick with your gang, aren't you, for a very long time. And in any case, you've got to stick with your gang because you've got to pay back the cost of your passage on the boat over. And no one's talking about this. I go on and on about it because I still don't think people fully understand. These people are not paying. Some of them are, but most of them are not paying in the conventional way. So when they get for their crossing, when they get to the UK, they have to repay their fare. Well, how are they going to do that when they're officially asylum seekers and they're not allowed to work? They can only do that by working on the black market.
1: Absolutely spot on. Briefly, Isabel, we mentioned about your new podcast. We played a little clip earlier. Tell us a bit more.
16: Well, this is called the Westminster Report, and we're going to be putting that out two or three times a week. And it's the stories of the day, but crucially, it's the stories that really matter to a talk audience. That's bread and butter to me. I love talking about the things that our listeners get going on, you know, and it's whatever it may be. There's always going to be an immigration and asylum aspect to this, but it's about a lot more than that. So this week we've been talking about the fantasist professor. We've been talking about Rupert Lowe, all the subjects that we know from the number of people that ring in to talk, that send us messages, are the subjects that really get our listeners and viewers going.
1: Spot on, and you can find it on YouTube. Great to have you with us, Isabel. Have a cracking weekend. Thank you, Isabel Oakeshott, Talks International Editor, 0344 499 1000. We are going to speak on a related issue in a moment. Those protests taking place in Norfolk against some houses and some areas where people believe asylum seekers are being housed. They're not happy. It kicked off. Police officer badly injured. Several arrests. We'll talk to Thomas Godfrey from The Sun in just a couple of moments right here on Talk.
0: Superior start to the news day. 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
13: It remains slow in Aberdeenshire this morning, heading down to Ellen as the A90 remains closed on this morning's accident between the A948 and South Road, and it's stationary in Lancashire in both directions now on the M6. They're holding the traffic to remove an accident there between the M61 at Junction 30 and Junction 31 for Salisbury. So in West Sussex, Ashford North on the M23, a breakdown partially blocking the exit slip to Crawley at Junction 10, and a waiting time now of up to an hour and 15 minutes to the Freight Eurotunnel service at Folkestone.
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1: It is Talk, 0344 499 1000. There's a lot going on. The Walter Mitty stuff, the people who live a fantasist lifestyle, as really, I mean, this is day two of talking about this, after the Cambridge professor, of course, decided to go a bit glorious, a bit moody on his CV. There was quite a lot on there, but it has prompted just an incredible amount. Of course, Shane in Chelmsford says, I worked with a lad who was hugely overweight, who claimed he was a professional cyclist. When questioned on it, he said he was out injured at the moment, so he put on a bit of weight. He also claimed to be a DJ in Ibiza at the weekends. We had the guy, where was the one earlier? This came in yesterday. Diane says, I once worked with a bloke in local government whose stories got more unbelievable. Apparently, he was mates with Jerry Springer and used to pop over there to see him in Chicago at the weekends. His daughter was a doctor, and his best mate worked in intelligence at the Pentagon. I mean, these are big lies. One day, we asked, how's your daughter? And he casually replied, oh, she died. It was delivered with such boredom, it felt like he'd grown tired of that particular storyline. Another time, he claimed he caught hepatitis from a Chinese restaurant but couldn't report it because the triads warned him not to contact the environmental health department. Every workplace has one, says Diane. They are all over the place. They're not just like a little lie about sort of exaggerating your previous job title. They're massive. Let's speak now to a man who claims to be Thomas Godfrey. He says he works at The Sun. I've never seen any evidence of this, to be honest, because I see you here in the studio sometimes. Mm. We've never checked your pass. We've never seen you go down to the other floor in this building. I saw you the other day.
4: I've got a
1: London.
4: Mug from the coffee machine downstairs. I think that proves it.
1: We've got those mugs.
4: Lack of press card or staff card or anything else.
1: So no
4: mug,
1: press card.
4: The mug is the way.
1: And I saw him the other morning at London Bridge Station about 10:30. In the morning.
4: Leaving as well.
1: Leaving. I was coming into work. I don't know what he was doing.
4: It's all very suspicious.
1: Who are you, Thomas Godfrey?
4: I don't think I've got the same catalogue of lies as Jason Arde, but...
1: They're cut above the rest, aren't they? They're absolutely beautiful. I mean, they are poetic.
4: It's almost artistic, isn't it? I am actually waiting for him to be revealed as some sort of performance art installation, which would be the best ending to all of this, as if he turns around and says, actually, this was a 10-year modern art project to prove... the sort of right-on liberals, dons that run Cambridge...
1: That would be
4: ...would
1: brilliant.
4: Go down the exact pathway I thought they would when I gave them these fantastical stories.
1: He would become a hero to us.
4: And he would become a hero.
1: We'd go, brilliant work,
4: Jason. He'd objectively be one of the best performance artists in the world.
1: You're absolutely right. And I keep saying, Thomas, well, he's obviously, like, at the root of it, he's a clever bloke, you know, regardless of whatever. But now I'm getting people saying, well, I'm not so sure he is. I mean, so how far does it go back? I mean, was he ever... anything.
4: You have to be a good talker, you have to be charismatic, you have to sort of know your subject matter. And also, the most important part of running all of these stories throughout your life is that you have to remember all of them.
1: That's the funny thing. But
4: you have to keep up with all the lies. You have to update all the lies.
1: Well, he claimed he ran 30 marathons in 35 days.
4: With a broken leg.
1: Yeah. I don't know whether Mo Farah can even do that. Raised 5.5 million quid for charity, which he was part of a group of over 100 that raised.
4: Can't name anyone else, though.
1: Claimed he had a professional sports career as well. I mean, the list...
4: On the snooker circuit at 10.
1: Was on the snooker circuit?
4: Apparently, yes. Snooker and football.
1: Snooker as well.
4: Snooker and football. It's an eclectic mix of sports. Normally those two don't go together.
1: I never saw Stephen Hendry kick a ball in my life. So. Maintained he was completely unable to read or write until the age of 18.
4: Couldn't speak till 11. Yeah, I mean, it's just as fantastical, isn't it? The whole thing. I read a big list yesterday of basically every sort of tall tale he told, and it really did stretch on. I was scrolling for a long, long time on my phone. And even though he's resigned, I think the real questions now have to be asked of the people who elevated him, seemingly without the proper scrutiny, to such a respected and high position at Cambridge. What were they thinking?
1: Can we play this clip again, please? You've probably seen this clip of his boss... Mm. At Cambridge. I mean, it is... that word, cringe, it's beyond cringe. Let's have a little... This was from a BBC documentary. I mean, this is how lauded this guy was. They made a documentary on him. And here he is meeting his new boss.
8: And now Jason is days away from achieving another ambition.
10: Hey!
11: Okay, nice to see you.
10: Good to see you. Yeah.
8: Here's his new boss at Cambridge.
10: We do have a lot of work to do, but I feel really optimistic.
11: There will be days I think this is a tokenistic appointment. What are your thoughts on this?
10: The board of electors on your interview day were absolutely unanimous. We are so lucky to have you. You are the best in the world in terms of the research that you do.
1: She looks like somebody who's just won a meet and greet to see Harry Styles, doesn't she? I mean, she's absolutely fawning. You are the best in the world.
4: I mean, there are a couple of serious points that bounce off this. One, of course, is that the Times higher education journalist Jack Grove was investigated for 4 months by the Metropolitan Police.
1: Right, now
4: asking questions.
1: You probably have the same view as me as this from a journalist point of view. That's what I feel really angry about.
4: Yeah, absolutely.
1: And he's a great journalist as well.
4: Yeah, absolutely.
1: He didn't go out there and say, I need to try and nab a black man doing really well for himself. I mean, the idea that was any part of the motivation was nonsense.
4: And if you're going to sort of go after someone in that way, I mean, setting your sights on a Cambridge professor...
1: Yes.
4: I mean, you have to have rock-solid evidence. You have to really have a suspicion
1: Correct.
4: That something's gone wrong there. And the second part of this, the story in some of the newspapers today, with talking to some of Arde's students, people who were taught by him. He was left in charge of scholars, paying their tuition fees, and, of course, at one of the best universities in the world.
1: Yes.
4: Some of them say they got very little supervision. They weren't really looked after. And one of them, incredibly, when they asked if they could change supervisor for one of their essay projects, they were actually told that they may be accused of racism as a result, which is staggering. Absolutely staggering. Those students, absolutely right. If they felt they weren't getting the best guidance from their professor, absolutely right to ask for a change, and eventually got it, but only after being told that they could be accused of racism, which is just unbelievable.
1: And then here was this Mr. Arde fella, you saw it with his boss there. You and I, you work for The Sun, I work for Talk, we work for the same company, we have some of our bosses are the same people. These are all very experienced people at the highest end of journalism.
4: Yeah.
1: Have you ever had a boss speak to you as glowingly and gushingly
4: no,
1: as that?
4: I would get quite suspicious, I think. I'd realise there's a but coming.
1: Yeah.
4: And then try and start dreading what was coming after that. If someone started saying I was brilliant, wonderful, yes, the best in the world at what I do, I'd get very suspicious of what's coming next.
1: Yes, absolutely. And I come out the studio, my main boss, I see here, and he goes, yeah, good show this morning, yeah, mate. And that's it, and off you go. If I see the big boss in the lift, and every now and then we see her, you know, she goes, morning, Ian. I'm fine with that.
4: Yeah.
1: That's fine. As long as she says hello to me, I'm all right with that. I don't need any compliments. I don't want any of that thing. And if any of those people suddenly started going, oh, my God, you're brilliant. You're the best in the world. I mean, obviously, I am. But if I was told that by my boss...
4: Yeah, you think something had gone into their coffee or something in the morning.
1: Something had gone terribly wrong.
4: It's quite weird if that was happening,
1: What's brilliant about this conversation, Thomas, is that that's not what you're here to talk about.
4: No, I know.
1: That's what I love about this. We just drift into all sorts of areas. Tell us about these protests. So this was in Norfolk.
4: Yeah, Thetford, yes.
1: It wasn't just last night. It's gone on for a couple of nights.
4: Tell
1: us what it's all about and what's been happening.
4: Well, what's happened is the local councillors from the Reform Party believe that migrants being housed in some sort of fairly nice houses in Thetford, pretty working class area, and they believe that asylum seekers had effectively been moved into some of these houses, obviously paid for by taxpayers. Now, three houses on one street have been bought in recent months by the same landlord. The local council has said that migrants had been moved in. There has been 3 days of disruption now. On Tuesday, the police were forced to escort people believed to be asylum seekers from their homes. As you can see from some of the video going out now, that some of those protests have turned violent. We know a 68-year-old man has been charged with bringing a baseball bat to the scene of the protests. Police officer quite badly injured, was bitten allegedly by a protester. It was a horrible injury. You have to go to hospital for that. And so some pretty nasty scenes actually breaking out off the back of these protests against asylum housing in Norfolk.
1: Do we know what the reality is of who was housed there? I mean, is it that, you know, I was reading stories that there are some, apparently an old lady living on her own and feels rather vulnerable.
4: Door,
1: suddenly next door a load of, you know, people move in, a load of young guys.
4: Yeah, well, the Home Office won't comment on individual cases and individual housing. We know, obviously,
1: I love that phrase, don't they? We don't comment on individual... That gets people off so many hooks in so many different stories.
4: It does. And it's also not a complete denial, of course. And we do know that the police were seen escorting people from the house. Whether they were asylum seekers, as the Reform councillors claim, we don't know for certain.
1: Sure.
4: But obviously there's enough there for people in the area to go out and protest as they have.
1: Sure.
4: And then, of course, horrifyingly and sadly, these protests have turned violent and police officers have ended up being injured.
1: Yeah, indeed. Is it over now? Is there any way to establish whether or not the police have been able to take control and there won't be a repeat of this?
4: Well,
1: even if, you know, we always make the point, even if you feel very strongly about asylum seekers and, you know, in these circumstances, I think everybody understands how troublesome and problematic these housing arrangements can be for locals. That's slightly understating things there, but we all get it. Simultaneously, we don't want anybody, you know, we don't want people breaking into houses and beating people up.
4: No, you can't attack police officers, you can't throw rocks at the police, which happened. I mean, biting a police officer, I mean, why would you do that?
1: What adult bites?
4: But also, what does it achieve? It just makes you and your cause look ridiculous. So, I think in Thetford, for the short term, this seems to have died down slightly.
1: Yeah.
4: I think it's all sort of hit a culmination last night with arrests and charges. It's not over in the wider area, though, of course. This is 3 miles north of Barnham in Suffolk. Where the Home Office has earmarked former RAF base to house 1,200 male asylum seekers. Residents of that town have been protesting for quite some time now, for a couple of months, and they say that they are incredibly worried about the impact that will have on the area, that will have on house prices, and also they say that people there would feel unsafe with the population of the town effectively doubling. It's only a very small village, really. It's not a town, it's a tiny village.
1: Yes.
4: And to put 1,200 people in who are asylum seekers...
1: I mean, who thought that was okay?
4: ...have never lived here. I mean, the government say the reason for doing it is it cuts costs. It's cheaper than using HMOs, it's cheaper than using hotels, which nobody likes. But ultimately, of course, using these former RAF bases, the thing with RAF bases tend to be in fairly remote areas if you're taking off planes and landing them.
1: Correct.
4: And when they've stopped being used, the areas around it are tiny villages, and they feel they have their character damaged by schemes 100%. Like this.
1: On that point, Thomas, good to see you again. Thomas Godfrey from The Sun with us here on Talk. Read everything that he's written on this and multiple other stories over the course of any given week too. We take a brief pause. We're back with more in a couple of moments. 25 to 10, this is Talk.
0: The barnyard of common sense. This is Talk.
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5: Steve is in Andalusia. Good morning, Steve, who says, Ian, we live in a small estate, so see your neighbours regularly. We have one neighbour we call Agent 3.5. He's of small stature, but claims he's ex-CIA and MI6. He was also a jockey, apparently, for one of the Saudi princes, whose private jet he had access to at the weekends. He was so worried about other princes were going to kidnap him. He had his own security protection and regularly carried his own... What's that? Well, essentially, a water mitty pistol. Great show. Have a great weekend. I mean, it's so grand, isn't it? The lies are so big in these areas, but that's the way it works. Thank you to Marie for your lovely comments as well. Marie's in Maidstone. He says, in relation to fantastical stories, I'm sitting here almost waiting for someone to call in and say, I went to school with a girl who told everyone her great-great-grandfather was a Cherokee Indian chief. That girl would be me. My dad used to tell me this all the time. Why wouldn't I believe him? I remember telling Mrs. Taylor, my teacher, all my friends, that my great-great-great-grandfather was a Cherokee Indian chief. Many years later, when I told my dad that I'd almost everyone I came into contact with, and even standing up in class and telling my teacher, he laughed so much. He's 90 in a few weeks and has dementia and Alzheimer's, but he remembers his prank and still has a wicked chuckle over it. I mean, it's beautiful in a way, isn't it? Because the innocence and the wonderful nature of kids and the way Marie would have enjoyed that story for so much of her life. It's a great story, yeah. We've done the family tree and the lineage shows up. You know, forget who do you think you are. We know who you are. You're the great-great-great-granddaughter of a Cherokee Indian chief. You'd run with that for a bit. I'd run with that. Every day of the week. Turned out not to be quite true, or not true at all. That's Maidstone for you. Marie, thank you very much indeed for that. A lot of stories we're discussing here. Let's get a voice note as well on the Tories and immigration. Can the Tories really reclaim this territory? Here's one from Jim. Morning, Jim.
6: Good morning, Ian. It's Jim from North London here. Yeah, I like the Kemi. She's Miss Badenoch is doing remarkably well, but like some of your other callers, I can't, especially for the next term, incoming term, I can't forgive them for what they did. It's almost like it was a self-inflicted punishment, and they wanted to get themselves out of power completely, because there's no other reason they would be that stupid and throw it away like they did and just not listen to people and think, hey, we've got this in the bag. So, no, I can't forgive them for that, and I won't forgive them.
5: Jim, thank you. I think Jim speaks for, I mean, I don't know how many, tens of thousands, hundreds of thousands of previous Conservative voters. It would have been interesting to see if, you know, the Rwanda scheme, I honestly believe, it, by the way, notionally, it was kind of Australian-esque in its theory. But it was never going to quite work like that. It wasn't as if you came over on a boat on the Channel and then was taken to Gatwick and put on a plane to Rwanda. That wasn't going to happen. They were kind of starting in a completely different direction to that. And I think Rishi Sunak thought, if we start this Rwanda scheme and for the first few months we have 17 people on a flight, and then the next week there's 6 people. Following week there's 20, then there's 1. That was almost worse than no planes taken off at all. At least with no planes taken off, Sunak could have gone, well, the lawyers have stood in the way, I'm giving it a go. But for planes to take off, what people were looking at, and Suella Braun

0: Government talked about this, didn't she, in a press conference, about plane loads of people who shouldn't be here being taken to Rwanda. That I don't think that was ever going to happen, certainly not instantly. And I think Sunak thought that would be a far worse look to have a handful of people going than none at all. Let's talk to Liam Deacon, communication consultant, former head of press for the Brexit Party. Morning to you, Liam.
1: Good morning, Ian. How are you?
0: I'm good. I mean, on that point, we'll come on to what the Tories are saying right now and various other elements to this story. But I genuinely sense that was the fear of Sunak, and maybe that's why he called a slightly earlier election, that if the, you know, if that Rwanda scheme and all that it cost was going to work, it had to work properly. I sense that he'd have spent those next months watching 72 people in total take off for Rwanda, which would have been a terrible look.
1: Yeah, no, I agree with you. I mean, it was hundreds of millions of pounds they'd spent even getting it to the stage it was at. And I, looking back at the Rwanda screen now, scheme now, I find it utterly bizarre because they were dealing with a sort of symptom of the problem rather than the problem itself.
0: Yeah.
1: You know, why do if you're admitting that our immigration system and the way that we're allowed to deal with illegal immigration within the confounds of the ECHR and other international treaties that we've signed are so restrictive that the only thing you can do is construct this super complex, almost performatively cruel scheme where you're flying people off to Africa, you know, that's the only deterrent you can construct, but you can't just tweak the actual rules here at home to make it less generous. You're completely missing the point. People just wanted to change the rules around the ECHR. They just wanted a fairer system here at home. They wanted us to just stop the arrivals coming from France. And it was just a distraction. And it was so bizarre and expensive. And as I say, performatively cruel. Yeah. I actually think it would be kinder to have an honest discussion with people when they land in the UK and say, sorry, you'll never get recourse to public funds. You'll never be able to work in the UK. You've broken our laws and you've come here illegally.
0: Yeah.
1: Okay. We'll detain you here. And then we'll negotiate your leave after that. But threatening them with this bizarre thing, we're going to ship you off to Africa is just performatively cruel and bizarre. And it's so symptomatic of the Tories, where I spoke to a couple of Tories where they said, we recognise that the ECHR is functioning as it is now. It isn't right. So what we'll do is we'll draft some guidelines where we can ignore it. And it's like, if you're going to ignore it, just change the law. Just leave that convention. Like, just grasp the nettle.
0: Yeah, it was a bit like when the Tories said we can cherry pick the bits of Brexit that we like, and we can say, well, we'll have this bit, but we'll have no freedom of movement. I mean, these are non-starters, aren't they? Because the organisations involved, whether it's ECHR, in this case, the European Union, the might of Brussels, the French and the Germans in particular, they were never going to let anyone cherry pick which bits they wanted.
1: Yeah, and it cuts to the problem, I think, that was raised in the voice note that you just played before I came on air, that people really struggle to trust the Tories when they say these things. And the question there is, do the individual members of the Conservative administration now believe what they're saying? Are they really committed to doing these things? I think a lot of them are. But the problem is that they've been so embedded with the establishment for decades now. You know, they're so embedded with members of the civil service and all the campaigning charities and stuff. They've been working alongside them for years, that they struggle to think outside the box. They struggle to actually think that we could fundamentally just change the rules of the system. We could just do things. We could just make things fairer. And that's really the problem. And it cuts to the question, do you need some outsiders? There's a man called Nigel Farage with a band of outsiders now who have a different perspective and will come into government with fresh eyes and actually knock some heads together and change some things. And I think that is the fundamental difference.
0: Well, I mean, at least Keir Starmer, he had that little moment, didn't he, when he started to sort of take on some narratives of reform. Mm. And he talked about the island of strangers and this kind of stuff. And very soon afterwards, they dropped all of that because they thought, well, we can't take on reform. It's a ridiculous thing. No one's ever going to believe this. So they left it alone. And I think the Tories, not in quite the same position, but because I don't dispute there's lots of Tories, and I don't dispute Kemi Badenoch herself feels very strongly about this. She wasn't even an MP until 2017. So not everything in the history of the Tory party is down to her. So, yes, she might have changed and many people within it might have changed. But this idea of trying to not just emulate, but almost usurp reform on a fundamental issue like immigration is simply not going to happen, right?
1: It's impossible to say what the Tories or reform would do when they get into next government. But as a voter, you're basically figuring out who you trust. You know, what is the probability that one will really shake things up? And the obvious answer, for me at least, is reform. The other big example is when Keir Starmer started talking in really hard-nosed terms about the civil service and how unproductive they were and wasteful. And sometimes ideological, and a lot of that was to do with his advisers were telling him to say that. And then you actually had former Tory MPs. I remember Greg Smith piped up out of nowhere saying, "Leave the civil service alone." So there does actually seem to be a cross-party consensus that there is problems in the civil service, and that the immigration system, as it is fundamentally unfair right now. And the voters basically have a choice about who they trust to correct that. And they can make that assessment for themselves.
0: Yes, I think people clearly at the moment, looking at all the polling, they are making that assessment. And, you know, even when reform take a slight dip in a poll, it's not ever because the Tories have taken a rise in a poll. And that I don't think I've seen that happen. They're doing slightly better than they were. But there's no fundamental seismic shift in an appetite for the Conservatives, it seems.
1: No. The next general election is going to be really hard fought. I think that reform will win at least 100 seats, and I really hope they win a majority. But it's good. The mathematics of it are really difficult with the Conservatives picking up a little bit of support now. But I'm not a pollster. So this announcement by the Conservatives that they're going to evict people from social housing is really fascinating, because I remember a year or two ago when people on Twitter and X started pointing out that really eye-watering numbers, particularly in London, of social housing that were occupied by foreign nationals, and it was completely dismissed as sort of bigoted and something you couldn't say. And it's just another example of how things that were said a few months ago and were dismissed suddenly catch, and then all the major parties start talking about it. And you have to wonder, at what point do you just start looking at the people that have said it first, you know? Yeah. So, but no, let's go to this story quickly, because one of the things that I was reading the coverage of it this morning, and the big line from the people that are pushing back against this policy, they say, hang on a minute, it's only 10% of social households have a non-UK lead tenant, right? That's 10%. And they say it's not a big deal. If you drill down into the figures a little bit more, which I was doing this morning, okay, when you actually ask in London, it's 47% have a lead non-UK national. But then if you look across England, if you ask the question, not just a non-UK resident, but you actually say households that reference a person born outside of the UK, so that's a household that has one or two non-UK nationals, it's 47.6% of people nationally in England. Okay, that, let me just say, includes dual nationals, people with indefinite leave to remain, refugees, Irish citizens and foreign born nationals. So some of those people within that 47%, I think British people would say, yeah, we don't reasonably think they should be kicked out. But what you cannot deny, and what people are seeking to claim this morning, is this is a small issue. It is not a small issue. Okay. It is whether or not you think it's half or you think it's 10%. That is a significant number of social housing in this UK at a period of acute housing shortage. And it's figures like this that demonstrate why this is now becoming a cross-party issue. You cannot ignore it. People are desperate for homes, and a significant percentage of them are taken out of people that haven't paid into the pot. And that leads me to the second more philosophical issue about this. When you have a period of unprecedentedly high immigration, you have to start talking about the social contract. Yeah. So people pay their taxes. We all pay into one big pot because we trust that the government is going to do something with that money for our community, be that our national community, our local community, or our family. We pay those taxes in because we think we are part of whatever we're paying into. But when you reach a point where a large percentage of the people within that wider philosophical group of the national community, we don't think they are playing fair within that social contract, people start getting nervous. They start to think it's unfair. And when they see statistics like 47% of social housing in England has a person referenced as a non-UK national, they start to think, this isn't fair. I don't want to pay my taxes. I don't want to support a system of social housing where I'm not part of that group. I'm not benefiting from that. You know, and where we draw that line is really complicated. Okay, we might say it's just the lead tenant. We might say it's just one person on that. But actually, I think, you know, the majority of these people, because actually, people on working visas can't get council houses because they have non-recourse to public funds. So if you're an Australian that arrives here on a working visa, you can't get a household. No. So all of those foreign nationals have indefinite leave to remain. So this cuts to the core problem here, that anybody that comes to the UK and works for 5 years, it doesn't matter if they pay very little tax. It doesn't matter if they claim in-work benefits during that period. You're here for 5 years and then you automatically get indefinite leave to remain. And once you get indefinite leave to remain, you're on a fast track within a few years to get citizenship. And I just don't think that should be the case anymore, because that system of indefinite leave to remain was conceived after the Second World War, when people were coming in small numbers, but we desperately needed them to do skilled jobs. Okay, now we're importing hundreds of thousands, sometimes millions of people a year to do low skilled jobs, okay, which people didn't agree to. And it is just simply not true that all of those people, it's not obvious to me, should automatically be on a track to get citizenship. Many, many countries on earth don't do this. They welcome skilled foreign workers to do jobs for a set period of time, but they don't make the automatic assumption that you should be able to stay forever, bring your nan, bring your children, claim a pension and stay forever. Like, and that's what this cuts to. If we reformed that and these people weren't getting indefinite leave to remain within 5 years, we wouldn't even be having this discussion about social housing and about 50% of all social housing, because it wouldn't happen, because they wouldn't get those rights.
0: Indeed. Listen, Liam, I've got to step in just because of time. That's such a brilliant answer and argument that you put forward. I think it's an unarguable point you've made, and it's great to see you as ever with some really interesting, it's not just a take, it's just a great description of where we are currently at. That's Liam Deacon, communication consultant, former head of press for the Brexit Party. Boy, he was good. Alex Phillips on the way shortly. Let's get a voice note back to that slightly lighter issue of the water mitties that live among us. This one comes from Eddie. Morning, Eddie.
2: Oh, it's Eddie from Salisbury. It's a quick story about my oldest brother. We were once out in the wine bar in Bicester years and years ago. And to impress some women, he said he was a doctor. But that didn't work anyway, so we carried on with the night. But someone actually did pass out, and they were looking for a doctor, and these women remembered that. And they said, oh, this guy over here, he's a doctor. And brother walks over to them. They go, you're a doctor, yeah? He said, yeah, I am a doctor, but a doctor of philosophy. And we basically had to leave the wine bar and go home.
0: That's brilliant. Was he really a doctor of philosophy, or was that his get out from the medical emergency? Love it. Eddie, thank you very much indeed for that. One here that's anonymous says, I work with a fella who tells whoppers on a daily basis. A picture of his new girlfriend turned out to be a former Miss UK, former head of security at the Houses of Parliament, he said he was, a martial arts expert until I told him I was a black belt myself. And this is anonymous because I still work with him, says this anonymous texter. We won't go any further. And one here, I once worked with a lady in Shrewsbury who suddenly had a close relative die on her the week of the annual stock take, which is a busy time, of course. Had to take time off, I'd imagine. After a few years, the company questioned her about this after we realised that her mother had died twice in 4 years. And we there's a few of those. And discovered it was all fabrication. People love a whopper, don't they? Lots to get through. Don't go away, Bob in Kent. We'll try to get you shortly. We've got Alex Phillips on the way. We'll chat to her before the news right here at the home of common sense. This is Talk.
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9: Long queues on the M6 in Lancashire after an accident completely blocked the carriageway and is still closing a lane in both directions between the M61 at Junction 30 and Junction 31 for Samlesbury, and congestion in West Yorkshire as you east on the M62. Repair works are closing a lane between Junction 26 for Chain Bar and 27 for Gildersham. So now clockwise on the M25, a broken down lorry closing lanes 1 and 2 as you're at Heathrow at Junction 14, and queues in Devon as you're south on the M5. A breakdown partially blocking the exit slip to Oakhampton at Junction 31.
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3: 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Your National Disputation Verification Station. The home of common sense. This is Talk.
0: It's the last one of the week for us, but I am back next week for a whole week filling in for Jeremy Kyle. It is that time of day, which means that Alex Phillips has darkened our doorstep to give us a list of the savoury delights that are on offer in the buffet that is 10 till 1. There you go. It's a bit poetic, wasn't it?
12: There's a lot of metaphors.
0: Wasn't quite
12: in
0: Jason
12: there.
0: Arday level.
12: I love Jason Arday. He is my person of 2026. I just love him.
0: Thomas Godfrey from The Sun earlier said to us, wouldn't it be amazing if it turned out he was actually a performative artist and he'd done all of this as part of a thesis and a PhD, and it was all designed.
12: Testing reactions.
0: Then he would
12: to
0: become
12: that
0: a
12: go,
0: hero.
12: Ta-da, I'm actually right winging against DEI.
0: They fell for the marathon story.
12: Imagine.
0: That'd be amazing. We'd love it.
12: Has he actually seen, because he's got this memoir coming out, doesn't he? And there's even more in that
0: memoir.
12: You
0: say memoir. A renoir or a memoir?
12: Memoir.
0: Because it could have been either with Jason.
12: Well, it is renoir, re-embodied, because renoir was black. But but when you read about everything else, oh my God, he's like, he tries to kill himself, someone saves him, the coma, there's just so much that didn't even make the... Yeah. Oh, it's just, anyway. I love him. Like I said, he encapsulates everything that is messed up about today's world.
0: It's, I mean, it is a Netflix show waiting to happen, isn't it? These are exactly the themes of a Netflix show.
12: But how are they going to, the left are like checkmated, because how are they going to commission it? How are they going to make it?
0: No, they're still arguing that it was just a racist stitch-up.
12: Because, you know, he actually is the second coming of Christ.
0: Correct. Alex Phillips is after the news at 10 on Talk.
3: 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Headlines.
13: The Tories are promising to evict foreign nationals from social housing if they return to power. Under the plans, any person who isn't a British, Irish or EU citizen would lose their social home regardless of whether or not they have children. The party claims around 230,000 properties would be freed up by the policy. Reform UK's Gawain Towler says Kemi Badenoch had copied Reform's homework.
14: We've got 1.5 million people waiting on social housing, UK nationals. So it does seem to be surprising that our systems have prioritised foreigners in our social housing.
13: Police have made further arrests in Norfolk after disorder linked to anti-immigration protests. Officers say they were exposed to considerable aggression in Thetford when crowds tried to storm into homes linked to asylum seekers. One in five student loans are now being given to non-UK citizens amid concerns the scheme is open to fraud. Foreign students received £4 billion in tuition fees and maintenance loans last year under a post-Brexit deal. National Rail says disruption to train services across the northwest is expected to continue until at least midday. A power outage yesterday left some commuters stranded for hours. Passengers are being advised to check their journeys ahead of travelling. Chris Wright from Network Rail says he's looking into what went wrong.
15: Normally our systems are very resilient, so we really need to understand what's gone wrong today. We normally take a multi-stage approach. We try and get quick answers within 48 hours to at least have an initial indication of what the issue is and then do a really thorough investigation.
13: The US judge has fined Meta more than £420 million for failing to warn of the dangers its social media platforms pose to children. The company, which owns Facebook and Instagram, says it will appeal. Meta's facing an avalanche of lawsuits from thousands of families who say their kids have been harmed by its software. That's the latest.
3: Talk. News. Updates.
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12: Hello, good morning to you. Happy Friday. What an eventful week it has been. Like I was just saying to Ian, my favourite human of 2026 has to be the most amazing professor to have ever graced our learned institutions, the brilliant Jason Arday. I mean, I just can't believe everything that man has lived through. The coma, the tumour, the breakdown of his marriage, the being illiterate, the prophesying, the six super marathons in 6 days, raising all those millions for charity. I mean, wow. I don't know why there's not a statue of him on the fourth column in Trafalgar Square at this point. I know who I'd pick. It'd be Arday. In fact, Arday for Prime Minister. In fact, nothing or nobody should exist other than Jason Arday. Do you know what I love the most about this story? It has just exposed in one fell swoop everything wrong with society, with the sort of elites, with our academic institutions, with DEI. And we can all have a good laugh at it, can't we? We can all have a good laugh. But the point is this. It's actually very sinister, because there will be brilliant white working class kids who didn't get professorships and scholarships because people like Arday are handing them on the plate. Beatified, isn't he? He can do no wrong. I bet you Arday can walk on water. But there is a sinister side to this, ladies and gentlemen, and let me explain why. Because the same ridiculous, automatic adoration of Arday, which has seen him risen high above his normal station in life, given acolytes, acclaim, you know, sort of worshipped as if he is this magic modern miracle with his big startled eyes and his exceedingly long dreadlocks. Oh, wow, isn't he funny? You're so brilliant. You're the foremost scholar in the world. We're so lucky to have you, said that sort of, you know, weird leftist woman at Cambridge University as she showed him around his new faculty, you know, basically just bowing down and kissing his feet. The man can barely write. I think even his resignation letter was done on AI by the looks of things. It's ridiculous. But the fawning over this guy reminds me over the fawning of George Floyd, who again was treated like a messiah. The BBC screened his blimmin' funeral live. That's like the meth addict who had once pointed a gun at a pregnant woman's belly. The sinister side of this, though, is where this adoration, beatification, worship of non-white people, because that's what it comes down to, twists itself into the dreadful tragedy surrounding Henry Novak. When Vikram Durga turned around and said, oh no, he's been the racist, oh, nothing's happened to him, he's fine over there, and the police just automatically believe him and assume that the white person must be to blame. And so this is what's sinister about this, because what we are seeing over and over and over again is, if you're non-white, you don't lie, you don't put a foot wrong. Anything bad that you have done is not your fault. It's generational pain. It comes down to colonization or privilege or something that you and I have probably done to disadvantage these people, so much so that they had no choice but to commit crimes or, you know, attack police or whatever it may be. This is two-tierism, but it's actually now just full-blown extreme racism. When you essentially say that the super race, the brilliant ones, are anyone who's non-white, and all the white people are dreadful and frankly shouldn't be believed, need to be punished, are born with some sort of original sin. Unfortunately, it has taken a very sinister twist. But let's laugh while we can. Because Jason Arde stands there, doesn't he? Emblematic of the lot of it. He's paradigmatic. He personifies DEI. Oh, he's like Stakhanov from socialist realism under the sort of deep throes of communist Russia. Anyway, for those of you who don't know Stakhanov was, they had a statue of this man in every town, some make-believe character who apparently had sort of, I don't know, harvested more fields than anyone else. And there he was, a statue of him at every single gulag, with his hammer and his sickle. I feel like it was Jason Arde, innit? Oh, long live Arde and all that he represents. Right, let's speak to Lord Craig McKinley, Conservative peer. Craig, let us talk about the big Conservative announcement that they're going to end council housing for foreigners. Now, when you dig into some of the statistics on this, it is utterly, in my mind, repugnant that people who have not contributed anything to the country seem to be put at the front of the queue, especially somewhere like London, where a huge amount of social housing, up to about a half, goes to people foreign-born, and yet, you know, people who work in London can't afford to live there. It's ridiculous. Tell us more.
19: Well, you got the figures I was going to quote to you. The, I think, 48% in London of social housing go to people who are foreign born. I think they need a wider debate about social housing in general. I fully support the Conservative view on this. I know it's not vastly dissimilar to what Reform have been saying for a while as well. Social housing, you get it cheap. Which is really strange in a way. I mean, you look at, we're all laughing at New York Mayor Mamdani for opening up these sort of community thrift shops where things are sold cheaper than they're worth. But we've been having that in the UK on social housing for decades, and we don't turn a hair. We think that's quite normal, that things are available to a very small class of people for cheaper than they're actually worth. Now, that's strange. That is socialism that we've had entrenched in the country for a long while. But you're absolutely right quoting these figures, that foreign-born nationals seem to be getting to the front of the queue because they're deemed to have more needs, children that need looking after, perhaps those special jobs in care or whatever else that's deemed to be a more special job than yours or mine. I mean, that was very much came to the fore during COVID, if you remember. And I'll remind you that I voted against practically all the measures at the time. But you had essential workers were not required to comply with the COVID measures. And it seems it's very similar in social housing as well. And you get a contract that's yours for life and it's cheap. I mean, it's very strange. It's very bizarre. So the Conservative message that you've got to be born here, you've got to have had stake in the game. Your family has had roots here, and then you will qualify for cut-price social housing. But if you come to the country for a job, perhaps one of those essential workers that we do need, I know one of the doctors or engineers, then I'm afraid you're going to have to stand on your own two feet. You're not going to have a subsidy for being in the country. So it's long overdue. I fully support it, and I hope it's a step forward, because we're seeing quite a lot of what I would call common sense measures coming out of the Conservative Party of late, and I'm fully supportive of that. As you know, I've always been one of those common sense Conservatives, Alex.
12: Well, I'm glad you said of late, because, you know, clearly there'll be people in the audience who say, well, why didn't you do any of this when you were in power? And what you call common sense, it seems Zia Yusuf calls copying, because the Reform Party put out a proposal, which goes much further than the Conservative proposal, to be honest. It proposes to apply the ban retrospectively, regardless of how long someone's been living in the UK, by simultaneously abolishing indefinite leave to remain, whereas the Tories proposal would see homes freed up only once tenancies become available. And then foreign nationals would have 6 months to find private accommodation, twice the time limit suggested by Reform UK. So why is it that there's suddenly this sort of, you know, reawakening of conservative values in the Conservative Party when there were 15 years when the rot was setting in and all these foreigners were being put in social housing?
19: No, it's always a very fair observation. There was a lot wrong with my previous or the last term of the Conservative government, and I was one of the fiercest critics of it, as you know, whether that is, you know, net zero and tax policy, raising corporation tax, you know, all sorts of things. And I was at the forefront of condemning that. But I liken it to you have to be a certain age. The Edward Heath conservatism was appalling, and the Margaret Thatcher conservatism, which followed it, was very good. So, yes, the Conservative Party can adapt, can change, and I'm very, very proud and pleased that it's actually finding its feet again, finding conservative values. But, of course, your observation is a reasonable one. Actually, I'd add the, you know, a lot of the
12: Oh, I think we've got gremlins on the line a moment there. Sorry, Craig, we lost you a little bit there. It started sounding a little bit gargoyle-ish. So we'll see if we can reconnect to Craig and get a bit of a stronger signal there. Oh, the joys of live broadcasting and modern technology, almost as good as the joys of Jason Arday. Someone's just said, Alex, I'm laughing so much at your Arday sarcasm that I'm almost crying with stomach ache. Oh, that's probably a symptom poor Arday's had as well, how he has battled through every illness known to mankind. I've never known anyone so gallant, so phenomenal. I mean, can we all just take a leaf out of Arday's book? Be more Arday. I mean, I didn't, next week I don't know what I'm going to do when I finish my shows. I think I know. I've got 5 days in a row where I can no doubt go and run 5 super marathons. I don't know, maybe I'm going to also learn to fly. Craig's back. Brilliant. Craig, okay, let us now, very quick question before we move on to another topic, which is, okay, so, and it's a question I'd equally ask Reform if they were here. When the foreign nationals are told, okay, in 6 months you've got to be out of social housing, what when they have nowhere to go because they're not working, because they don't have enough money, especially in, say, the capital city, where, as you rightly point out, 48% of housing goes to foreigners. Now, we know how much it is to rent a house in London. Not even I could afford it on a, you know, very, very respectable salary. So where do they go?
19: Well, this is, I think, is where the perhaps the Reform policy and the Conservative one will have to hit the road and see what the reality actually is, because there is a duty on councils to house people who are homeless or to try and find them accommodation. So, yeah, nobody's quite described what happens at that part of the end of the line when people are made to leave their house. But as I say, I think there's a wider debate here, and that is, why do we have a huge amount of social housing that is discounted when we laugh at other countries like Venezuela and others when they have discounted prices for across vast swathes of the economy? We've allowed that in Britain, a very socialist measure, probably since the post-war era, allowing social housing to be actually rented out less than its capital value. I mean, recent figures produced were that social housing actually costs more money than the actual revenue it takes in. So, I mean, Andy Burnham thinking about expanding the social housing, council housing across the country, sounds like it's going to be a massive extra cost that taxpayers will have to bear. So, you know, I'm fully in favour of housing. I'm fully in favour of house building and against NIMBYism and all of that good stuff. But to sell things for less than it's worth, we tend to laugh at that in other jurisdictions around the world. I'm laughing heartily and heavily about what Mayor Mamdani is suggesting, you know, selling carrots for less than the cost of them. And yet we do it in the UK and we don't turn a hair about it. But yes, this is the reality, Alex. What do you do when people are actually turfed out their home, who are foreign born and not valid to have cheap social housing? What happens then? Now, I would say you've got two choices. You actually move somewhere cheaper, or you decide that life in the UK you can't actually sustain anymore, and you might decide that perhaps going home is a better option. So, that I thought is the end of the line solution.
12: Option number three, of course, which I think is likely to happen in some instances, which is now that rough sleeping's been decriminalised, we just get a load of tent cities. Yay!
19: Yes, that is a potential option. But I mean, you know, I think about the philosophical values of conservatism and politics generally. I mean, it's a very, very strange thing, isn't it, that the state provides homes in London at a cheap price, whereas homes outside London are a lot cheaper. So why is this duty of the state to actually provide homes in one of the most expensive capital cities on this planet? It's very, very bizarre. And I'm a capitalist. I've actually become, I think, probably tougher over the years. I'm more an uber capitalist, actually. The market will actually provide profits, low unemployment, and everything else that goes with it. But we've forgotten that over the years. We've become a semi-socialist state. I think it's time we tried a hefty dose of capitalism.
12: Semi-socialist state, Craig. We live in a communist dystopia already. Let us talk. Continue on the subject.
19: I was being kind, Alex. I was being kind.
12: Let us continue on the subject of foreigners and housing, because there have been some pretty alarming scenes in Thetford in Norfolk as anti-migrant protesters have attacked homes they believed were housing asylum seekers. Now, on this topic, I must admit, I said the other day, and I stand by what I said, there's around a few thousand new houses being built on the other side of the town where I live, in the wonderful wilds of the West Country. And like you, I know we need houses. Like you, I am more than content that, young professionals or people who might want to downsize might want a nice new built home, respectfully done in Cotswold limestone, and can sort of, benefit from something that has been long, long overdue. And yet, it seems to me that 20 to 40% of all new built homes has to be ring-fenced for social housing. And we all know what then happens, don't we? The HMOs start popping up. And I thought to myself, the minute that that happens, and I walk into my town centre, and all of a sudden, there are gaggles of men from Eritrea, Syria, Afghanistan, Sudan, Somalia. That's it. It's changed the community forever. And I know that sounds deeply unkind, but it is real. And I believe it is very much human instinct to be very wary of people who come from vastly different cultures, who have not been educated to the same standards as us, who haven't been brought up with Western values, who have very different ways of living, especially very different attitudes towards women, who might not be gainfully employed and therefore might end up working in the black market or committing criminal offences, etc. And what I think about the whole HMO crisis is what we're seeing is utterly awful, okay? Under no circumstances do I think it is decent or right for mobs to attack homes they believe are housing asylum seekers. These people might not be asylum seekers. And even if they are, you don't drive someone from a home by attacking them. And yet I kind of feel like this is almost an inevitable, that for some reason governments have a very high opinion of the human race and seem to not think we're tribal creatures, or that perhaps fear of multitudes of young men from, wildly different cultures coming to your little town is somehow absorbable by the general population. Where do we go from here? I mean, the HMO thing terrifies me. I was speaking to somebody, it's been to Darren Grimes, actually, deputy leader of Durham County Council, the other day, and he said to me that the Home Office won't even provide the County Council with information on where HMOs are, who's in them, how they've been selected, whether people are safe. And this situation is just going to keep happening, isn't it? Because we are not doing enough to deal with this issue, and the natural end result is going to be violent clashes.
19: Well, yeah, I mean, you've raised the whole spectrum of the problem there, Alex. I mean, we could talk about this for an hour, but I mean, who would have thought quiet Sleepy Thetford in Norfolk would be at the forefront of, you know, potential, you know, significant problems. Five people arrested there last night. A WPC had a severe bite. I think this is indicative of total frustration by a community.
12: That
19: no matter what they say, no matter what they do, no matter what they vote, no matter what they scream, no matter what happens, no one seems to be listening. And, you know, I'm fearful that in more and more sleepy towns, or what you might call quiet places, not at the forefront of usual going, this type of frustration. I mean, down here in Kent, we've got a lovely little town called Crowborough. A lot of new properties were built, very expensive, good executive property. People have bought them. And lo and behold, just around the corner, an ex-barracks has been opened up for a refugee accommodation. So this little town has now got hundreds of undocumented males walking around. So lo and behold, those who are now got huge mortgages for their nice new properties are more than a little annoyed. And, you know, they're protesting as well. And who can blame them? But yes, the big worry here is the government is saying, oh, we're going to get rid of the immigrant hotels, because, as you know, we've had vast billions have been spent on hotel accommodation. And they're sort of crowing the fact that they're gradually closing down the number of hotels being used. But where are those people going? It's as if they've all disappeared. They haven't disappeared. They are now living in communities, in HMOs, as you correctly identify. And they've also got agents of the agencies of the Home Office are now scouring round properties for rent and offering landlords greater than normal rents with full repairing opportunities if they get smashed up. And lo and behold, lots of landlords are saying, yes, I'll have some of that, please. But what it means is you can end up with three or four young males living next door to you in a little town. And the government think this is a great success because their metric of closing down the number of hotels is being met. So, you know, we need to get to the base of all this. I think you and I and many others are saying these are not males running away from a war zone. These are males thinking about a new economic future. And I saw an interview the other day with a Lib Dem campaigner. And I mean, it was the old drippy stuff that these are all poor people running away from war zones and we need to help them. I'm sorry, that's the stuff of yesteryear. These are not. They've crossed the whole continent of safe places. And last time I looked, France was a safe place as well. Now, I am absolutely furious with what France is or isn't doing. And I think the isn't doing is at the key to that. You had Chris Philpot, Shadow Home Secretary, on the shores of France last week, seeing how little the gendarmes are actually doing and actually hearing from them that they are instructed not to stop the boats, just to give a warning that it might be a little bit cold in the water and dangerous and please don't do it. I mean, we are paying £650 million a year for this. I know Reform had a robust statement this week or a launch. I mean, I've said for some time, you know, none of that is good enough. What I would do, if you want to hear it, Alex, is be summoning the French ambassador, the foreign secretary. I suppose this foreign secretary would want to summon anyone except for a net zero wind farm operator, but you know, that's by the by. But we should be summoning the French ambassador and saying, tomorrow we will be sending 5,000 British troops to the French shores because you're not doing the job properly. Mm. You can either work with them or you can shoot them. What do you fancy doing? Because this cannot continue.
12: I agree with you.
19: And it must not continue any longer.
12: I agree with you. I would say be Trumpian about it. Force a diplomatic incident. Strong arm someone into, you know, doing it your way. And I think when it comes to France, we've had the scallop wars, haven't we? We can soon have the dinghy wars. I don't mind that one bit. Good idea, Craig. Good idea indeed. Thank you so much for your company, the brilliant Lord McKinley there, Conservative peer. What do you think about all that we're talking about today? 03444991000 is the number to call if you want to have a chit-chat with me on the phone. You can use that number as well to send me a WhatsApp message or indeed leave me a voice note on WhatsApp. 87222 is the number to send a text. If you're going to do that, write the word talk before you text. And Sue's message, there has been a housing shortage since the war when the mantra was homes fit for heroes. Social housing for foreign immigrants has been going on for decades to the detriment of the indigenous population. It was prevalent under any Labour government. I'm afraid it was prevalent under any government. It didn't magically stop over the last 15 years when we had the Conservatives in charge, did it? And it hasn't magically stopped now. Unfortunately, with a lot of those things, you just think the damage is so intense. How do we undo it? Thoughts on a postcard, please. We're taking a short break now, but when we come back, I can't wait. Going to be talking about my boy, the man who can do everything. I love him. What's he going to do next? What story's going to creep out of the ether? What miraculous turn of events has blessed the brilliant Jason Arday, Professor Extraordinaire? Oh, honesty is the gift that keeps on giving. Please don't let it stop. We're discussing him after this.
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3: 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Travel trouble.
9: There's still long queues in Lancashire on the M6. An accident which completely blocked the carriageway, still closing a lane both north and southbound between Junction 31 for Salisbury and the M61 at Junction 30. And long queues heading towards London as you clockwise on the M25 from Junction 13 for Staines towards a broken down lorry, closing lanes 1 and 2 just prior to Heathrow Airport at Junction 14. And still waiting time up to an hour and 15 minutes for the Freight Eurotunnel service at Folkestone. That's the latest. I'm Louisa Gale.
3: This is Talk. Converting negative agitation into positive conversation across the nation. Hear it. See it. This is Talk.
12: Oh, my goodness. Like, I don't know. There's many great films out there with brilliant plot lines. Catch Me If You Can, Walter Mitty, Professor Arday, that'll be coming to a screen near you. Or will it? Because unfortunately, for this to be dramatised in the way it totally deserves to be, there would have to be a lot of humble pie eating from the great and the good of the collective left, who occupy, of course, our big institutions, our national broadcaster. All the people have to turn around and go, yeah, we got this wrong because we're so deluded as to our neo-religion of woke and DEI. And even when it was so screamingly obvious, the man is a fantasist, we went along with it. Like I said, it does have a sinister edge, though, as we saw with the murder of Henry Novak, when it suddenly becomes a case that if you're non-white, you're automatically believed, and if you're white, you are not. But anyway, I'm delighted to say that Nathan Kothmass is with me, academic and writer on the Substack. But Nathan, you originally exposed Jason Arday. Oh, I love it. Okay, tell me about it. When did you first think there's something off with this man?
22: Well, I'm like everyone else. I saw the headlines in 2023 making extraordinary claims about him. But I assumed, I didn't really look into it. I assumed he was just another, you know, DEI hire who was obviously recruited because of the story and because he ticked certain identity boxes. So I didn't think anything of it. And soon after he was hired, I had my own issues with Cambridge University. I published a controversial essay on Substack, which was critical of diversity of DEI,
12: the ideology of DEI.
22: So, incidentally, one of Arday's biggest supporters, an administrator at Cambridge named Bhaskar Vira, orchestrated an investigation into me. So even though what I had said obviously was protected by Cambridge's free speech policy, they placed me under investigation for a year and a half simply as a way to sequester me while waiting for my 3-year contract to run out. And then 2 years before the contract was over, they finished the investigation and said, well, of course, what you said was protected by the free speech policy. Emmanuel College, however, where I had an unpaid research associateship, which was separate from my job in the philosophy faculty, they conducted an investigation and they terminated my position on the basis that my essay, could be construed as a rejection of the values of diversity, equality, and inclusion. Mm. So, according to them, if you can't question this ideology, which is basically arose in 2014, you have to agree with it, otherwise you can't be a member.
12: But this is what's so sick and so dangerous about this, because when this, as Elon Musk would call it, the woke mind virus, is affecting people in charge of the greatest institutions, not just in this country, but frankly, in the world, people who are supposed to be the bastions of learning, of education, of truth, of seeking the truth. And it ends up with, I mean, look, the George Floyd religion, you couldn't say anything bad about George Floyd. Oh, no. I mean, your murals of him, state funeral, basically. You know, this man wasn't some sort of, you know, fentanyl addicted ex-criminal. No. He was basically, you know, the second coming of God. And it's the same thing with Jason Arday. And when you look at the mad things that he said he's had from, oh my God, it just goes on. What, the brain tumour, the being illiterate until the age of 18, then suddenly becoming the best professor ever, and then doing 6 ultra marathons in 6 days, raising millions for charity. It just goes on and on and on. Wasn't there someone who prophesied over him? It is so extreme that even a 5-year-old would giggle and go, no, you didn't really do that. And you've got people walking around introducing him to his new faculty in Cambridge, gushing about how privileged they are because he's the greatest, most intelligent world leader in his discipline, which is, what is his discipline? What? Talking about being black and lying?
22: Well, soon after I left Cambridge in 2025, apparently rumors started swirling about Arday and his obviously false claims about his life and his extensive plagiarism. But because there's such an atmosphere of intimidation at Cambridge, nobody was willing to speak out publicly. So although most faculty members know and have known for more than a year about all of this, they've been, not a single faculty member, as far as I know, even to this day, has spoken publicly about this wrongdoing, because they know what will happen to them if they do.
12: But this is the thing as well. The left don't seem to be able to comment on this, because in doing so, it's basically pulling the rug from underneath their neo-religion's feet, isn't it? Mm. They've created this sort of zealotry over race, DEI, categorizing people with different values of worth depending on what their sexuality is or what their religion is or what their skin color is. That if all of a sudden you point out, actually, this has created a maelstrom of madness. It's disadvantaging white people, but also actively it has become so extreme that supposedly the gatekeepers of the greatest minds in the land are so begotten by this neo-religion that they will persecute anybody for standing up to it. How does this happen? I'm a philosophy graduate, right? And I loved metaphysics. That was my jam. We won't go into that because everyone else will fall asleep at home. But you kind of think to yourself, when you have critical analysis, when you are able to scrutinise something, when you are able to weigh up whether you are, you know, an empiricist or a rationalist, the veridical nature of something, which is what university is all about, which is what philosophy departments, social sciences should be aiming to achieve, how does it happen that these institutions are the ones that seem to be most afflicted by the woke mind virus? I don't understand.
22: Well, I have an explanation for this, which is actually what got me in trouble in the first place.
12: Oh, tell us. It won't get you into trouble here.
22: Wokeism, actually, maybe this will get me into a little trouble here, because my theory is that wokeism is actually based on a logical argument, a valid logical argument, which says that all groups of people have exactly the same innate distribution of socially relevant traits, of intelligence, of conscientiousness, and so on. And therefore, any disparities between groups must be the result of environmental forces, which in practice means white racism, white wickedness. Mm. So if you look at the world and you think, the average African is the same as the average Japanese person, the same as the average European, and that you see certain patterns of differences that manifest again and again all over the world when you compare population representative groups of people, there's no avoiding

0: did in the West, where we really are committed to this belief, which is just a religious belief in group sameness, which has no justification in science or anything else.
1: That's the problem. It is religious, and it seems to me that what it does better than anything is actually invert the truth. It seems to me you've got to the stage where bad is good, good is bad. Men can be women, women can be men. When you can see so clearly that something is an abject falsehood, and yet the greatest minds, or those people who are the gatekeepers of our public-facing institutions, will peddle it and push it anyway, how on earth do we reverse that?
0: Well, I mean, the taboo on talking about, on challenging the premise of wokeism, of group sameness, is very deeply ingrained in Western society. This goes back to John Locke in 1690, who just asserted it. He said all individuals are the same too. Not only all racial groups, but also individuals are basically interchangeable. No one is born smarter or less smart than anyone else. But people kind of had to reject, that such extreme blank slateism. Most people accept that individuals are born different from each other. I mean, if you have more than one child, it's hard to avoid that conclusion.
1: I think it's time for a renaissance of Nietzsche, personally. Nathan, thank you ever so much. It's been great to actually meet you in person, and thank you so much for being the one to originally expose the Professor Jason Arday scandal, because honestly, it is titillating me so delectably at the moment.
0: Wow. Thank you very much.
1: Right, we're going to be taking a short break. Let me know what your favourite twist in the tales of Jason Arday is. I'm going to read this during the break, because some of them are so utterly extreme that I'm delighting in it. So let me know what you find so hysterically beautiful and sublime about this crazy subversion of the truth. 03444991000 is the number to call. It's your normal network rate. You can also send me a WhatsApp on that message or leave me a voice note. 87222 is the number if you'd rather send a text. Write the word talk before you text.
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1: Do you know what? That Arday is going to have a best-selling book, isn't he? I mean, he's called it a memoir, but it is going to top the fiction list. I love the fact that apparently the memoir begins with a prophecy in 2006. Jason Arday, 22 years old, is installing water pumps in the favelas of Brazil. Course he is. And showing the poor, decrepit, raggedy kids how to use them. Course he is. And a mysterious local woman in her 30s, dark hair and eyes, in a gentle, steady way, touches his arm and prophesies over him that he's destined to suffer in his life, but also to do great things. Honestly, I'm buying it. I'm literally buying it. I'm going to buy it for like 1p in Oxfam. Not going to buy an original one. Don't want to line that man's pockets. But I want it because I'm going to chuckle my way to sleep every night. One thing I'm not going to chuckle about, though, is rampant anti-Semitism, which seems to be gripping society. The Jews of the United Kingdom are facing attacks from Islamists. They're facing attacks from the extreme left. And now they're facing attacks from the extreme right. Let's talk now to Alex Hearn, Director of Labour Against Anti-Semitism. Great to have you on the

0: show, Alex. Now, I pointed out a few months ago, actually, that characters who were either purportedly supporting Restore Britain or even vocalising on their behalf seem to have some pretty twisted, let's say, tropist anti-Semitic ideas about power and influence in this country. And I'm pleased to see that it's finally made the light of day, because I put out the post from Charlie Downs when he was suggesting that Nigel Farage had been bought by Jewish supporters. I tried to stick that out into the mainstream about 6 months ago, and it's only just been picked up. But the thing is, we can't just sweep this under the carpet. Some of the dialogue, frankly, happening in Restore Britain is chilling.
1: Hi, thanks for having me on. It is chilling. Lowe has denied the party is neo-Nazi and says that he detests ethno-nationalism, but all the evidence, including his recent comments about King Charles, say otherwise. Because even our king isn't deemed ethnically pure enough for Restore Britain, and presumably would be deported along with the rest of us. You have, like you said, Restore have documented and repeated links to neo-Nazi and white supremacists, individuals and groups, which multiple outlets have covered. For example, it was reported that a former organiser for Britain's largest neo-Nazi group, who calls himself the Nazi Buddhist, was welcomed into the party and has been recruiting fellow ethno-nationalists. So Restore Britain are just the far right in a suit.
0: Why has it taken so long for people to wake up to this? Because there has been, I would say, a sort of criminal level of silence which has condoned that behaviour for quite a long time now. I've been trying to push this and suggest to people that there's something pretty sinister going on the very, very right wing of UK politics. But I think I was the first person to interview Charlie Downs, challenging him ethno-nationalism by simply asking, OK, you're entitled to that view. If you believe that to be British, you've got to be multiple generations born here, white and Christian, fine. But how is that being prosecuted as a policy? That's all I asked him. You can have that theory if you like, but how does this then end up in a manifesto? And he couldn't answer it. And the pile on I got, the vitriol, the attacks, the misogyny, the violent rhetoric from supporters of Restore, I've never seen anything like it. It made me feel physically ill at times. And yet the establishment did nothing. Labour were silent. The Conservatives were silent. I think the problem here is when it came to the Makerfield by-election, my understanding was Labour was sort of almost encouraging Restore Britain along because it meant their greatest competitor, Reform, would be losing votes. Why has the establishment for so long just turned a blind eye to this stuff?
1: I think it's because they underestimated Restore, who, as you rightly said, have now taken 7% in Makerfield. So this is no longer a fringe that anyone can ignore. And anyone who objects to racism should object to Restore Britain because it's sectarian politics. Restore Britain and the Islamists agree on one fundamental point, and that is that real membership of a nation runs through a religious community rather than through citizenship. And those outside of that are here on the terms other people set. Now, Jews have lived under that arrangement before, and it's called protection. And it lasts exactly as long as the protector finds it convenient. So all their talk about remigration, which is often used around Restore, which is understood to mean deporting everyone not considered ethnically British, even if they were born here, that is part of their policy, if you like. So Charlie Downs replied to Nigel Farage's claim that he cannot be bought off with a photograph of Farage standing in front of Jewish Alliance branding. And this is the oldest smear in the book, that Jewish money purchases the loyalty of politicians. And it was delivered as an image precisely so that nothing could be quoted back at him. So we know exactly what Restore are, because Downs is not an anonymous account. He is Restore Britain's campaigns director and its spokesman. And he said, Restore Britain believe that Britain is a people defined by indigenous British ancestry and Christian faith. And when it was put to him that he might mean Judeo-Christian, he said no. So the test of Britishness, he proposes, is ancestry and Christian faith. And that means that Jews cannot integrate, and neither can any Hindu, Sikh or Muslim under his definition.
0: Now, when the Labour Party were riddled with anti-Semitism, they were thoroughly investigated by the Equality and Human Rights Watchdog. Do you think the same now needs to potentially happen of Restore and its membership? I'm not one to witch hunt over free speech. I'm not one to tell anyone they have to have a certain ideology. I'm really not. And I'm also pretty right-wing myself. I think there's a lot to say about ensuring that we maintain our Christian values and promote Christianity in this country. I also think it's important that we are very mindful of levels of migration, integration, that people should speak the language, so on and so forth, and be culturally adjacent to us. I think that is of fundamental importance. But as somebody who, you know, has amongst my colleagues, amongst my inner circle of friends, and even in my family, people who are non-white, I am terrified, terrified at the ideology of essentially excommunicating or persecuting people who don't happen to be ethnically pure, because that's the politics of Adolf Hitler and Idi Amin.
1: Yeah, I mean, everyone fails the purity test in the end. And the things that you were talking about, which people have legitimate concerns about, such as immigration, are just kind of entry points for these people.
0: No, I think you're right. And I do think, I'm glad we're having the conversation. I thought I was out there by myself for a long time, if I'm honest, Alex. But good to see this being turned into headlines and properly scrutinised. Alex Hearn there, Director of Labour Against Anti-Semitism. Well, I'm going to get it today, aren't I? All the Restorians, all the Rupertarians watching this, they'll be demonstrating quite how lovely and Christian they are on my timeline, I am sure, in various messages and posts. But if that's you, don't worry, it just reminds me quite why people like you need to be fought against. Okay, we're going to be taking a short break now. When I come back, if you'd like to get on the blower, I'm going to be taking some calls. 0344-499-1000 is the number. It's your normal network rate. So don't let opportunities pass you by. If it's your first time, give it a try. I'm back after this.
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10: Clockwise on the M25, two lanes are closed and there's queue in traffic to a broken down lorry at Heathrow at junction 14. Delays at a junction 12 for the M3 interchange. Anti-clockwise, the M25 has a lane closure to an accident and that's from junctions 16 to 15. All cleared for the anti-clockwise side of the M25 at the Darrenth interchange, an accident removed. And northbound on the M23, a broken down vehicle removed at Crawley and all lanes are open. I'm Hannah Cox.
2: See it. Hear it. Talk it. Across the UK. Talk Energy. The home of common sense. This is Talk.
0: Hello. Welcome back. I thought we'd kick off with another reading from the book of our day. So, we know that he's been making water pumps and teaching kids how to use them in the favelas of Brazil when a local aid worker prophesies over him. But then we go back to his childhood. Now, when doctors who assessed him as a toddler told his mother there's no one in there and he's no better than a vegetable. His speech therapist said he'd never be able to talk. By the way, the speech therapist abused him, of course. He used to rock and hum and bang his head against the wall until it bled. He slammed cupboard doors and smeared feces on the walls. But then he started to verbalise. Honestly, all that you need is a Nazarene turning up, and that's just basically a copy-paste of the Bible. Anyway, I don't want to jump too far ahead because there's so much more goodness to come. So I'm going to give you a little reading from the book of our day, the Gospel of 2026, at the start of every segment, because who doesn't want to hear it? It's amazing. Anyway, let's do a bit of a voice note now. Here's Rob.
11: Our day, he can write a bestseller, but the good thing is he doesn't have to actually put pen to paper, and everybody will go, he wrote a bestseller. Oh, and he did it in a day. Oh, that's really great. He can name it, Our Day Will Come.
0: Our day will come. No, I think the next thing is obviously he's going to go into a cave as a hermit, as an oracle, and then he's going to get a direct visitation from God, who's going to tell him that actually all the religions that have come before are null and void. He is the final choice. He is the enduring Messiah. He is the prophet above all prophets. And then we'll all have to sign up to our deism, also known as DEI. Aren't we halfway there already? Okay, let's speak now to Dan, who's in Portsmouth. Hello. Hello there, Dan.
12: Oh yeah, Alex. Good. So I'm just ringing regarding what you were saying about the unrest that's going on.
0: Oh, in Thetford, in Norfolk.
12: Yeah, all I would ask, and then like you, you know, no one condones or promotes or wants violence to take place. That's a given, all right? However, you have to caveat that, all right? And I know you can't, so you don't. You know, and I'm going to be choosing my words carefully. How are we so arrogant to think that something that's gone on since time immemorial, and that is the uprising of people that have been pushed too far, all right? Revolutions, civil unrest, civil wars, they've taken place since the beginning of time. They still take place around the world, yeah? Hopefully not in our places, but right. That's what they do still take place. How do we become so arrogant as a people to believe they could never happen to us? We've done everything right. We've complained, we've voiced our opinions, we've voted, we've done everything the right way for now over 20 years to say we don't want this, and it's all failed. It'll continue to fail. So what are we supposed to do? What do you think is the logical conclusion if it isn't the people finally and eventually, and I think eventually it'll be under attack. I think we'll be attacked. Eventually, this country's going to rise up. It's a logical conclusion, and it's understandable.
0: Well, we live in an extremely perilous situation, and like you, I would not condone or encourage or incite an insurrection. But I'll tell you one thing, you just have to look throughout world history. And what you have to come to conclude is that humans by nature are tribal in their instinct. Points to me a successful multicultural society. Because we've seen wars in the Balkans, because apparently people of vastly different cultures and ethnicities can't rub along together. We've got an ongoing chronic situation in South Africa, the Rainbow Mandela dream that actually just turned into a seeming hellhole of violence and intertribal warfare. Lebanon, where Christians and other minorities have been driven out. Of course, they were once the majorities. Post-election violence all down the Horn of Africa. Oh, I've worked over there. I've seen it with my own eyes. Tribal warfare in the West of Africa at the moment. You've got the mass slaughter of Christians in Nigeria. So wake up. Guess what? Humans tend to like sticking amongst their kind and are suspicious of others, particularly those who can't communicate with them, who don't share language, who don't share ideology, who don't share culture. It always ends in tears. And unfortunately, you can't undo that because humans are humans. We are mammalian. We're social animals. We are designed to work in packs for our own survival. And part of being a pack is deciding who's in your pack and who isn't. And on the broadest scale, is that not what a nation represents? It's an insurance policy where you all pay your money into the centre and it gets distributed where people have need. It is built on trust that we're all in it together. We all sing off the same hymn sheet. At the very least, we speak the same language and we share the same morals, the morals that underpin our laws, the societal normatives that enable us to rub along with one another in harmony. And I'll tell you what, mess with that system and it always comes to blows. Let's speak now to Steve, who's in Scunthorpe. Hello there, Steve.
13: Good morning. Just for why I phoned up, I wanted to what the other chap just said. These riots or whatever they are, these protests, You had somebody on earlier saying, would you break the law by the toilets and that? And he said, well, it depends on the circumstances. So these protests, isn't that depending on the circumstances of what they're complaining about, that it's okay to break the law? Why would it be one thing for one and one, not another thing for another?
0: Look, I can't be talking about encouraging the breaking of the law, but when it comes to, we're talking about it earlier, aren't we, of two-tierers, and that some people get to break the law and get away with it, and other people don't even break the law and are punished anyway.
13: Exactly. But what I did phone about was this so-called professor. When he was hailed as a black person who... all this, you know, how great he was, the youngest one ever. As soon as it was probed into that he wasn't quite what he seemed, it was called out as racism. Now, if they never mentioned in the beginning that he was black, that to me is racism.
0: Oh, but he would have been worthless to them if he wasn't black. He wouldn't have been able to be held up as the poster boy for, you know, moral virtue, for, you know, beatifying DEI, for all of these especially white liberal women who seem to project childcare and maternal instincts onto activism and mad projects. Like I said, he would have had zero value to them as institutions had he not been black. That is the point. And the fact that he's able to lie so audaciously and they have guzzled every last peccadillo and fib and fantasy just goes to show how religious and how zealous DEI and wokeism is, that even the greatest academic minds, who are the safeguardings of our institutions that are in theory are world leading, have applied themselves so in such a dedicated fashion to wokeism that truth doesn't even get a look in. Logic doesn't get a look in. They have no eyes to see nor no ears to hear. Oh, it's a crazy old world we live in, but don't we just love it, good old Jason Arday. That man, maybe the prophecy was right. You'll go through hard times, but you'll do great things. Maybe he will. Maybe he'll be the one-man walking cause of the downfall of the extreme divisive racism that is encapsulated by diversity, equity, and so-called inclusion. That might be the greatest gift to mankind that he could ever give. So I'm just looking forward to the moment he sort of pulls off his face mask and the hair and he's actually some sort of, I don't know, Lord knows what, a builder from Luton or something instead. Because I don't know, I just feel like this story's not going to end because he's a sort of man that craves the spotlight and I'm pretty sure he will have ways to carry on getting it. Okay, we're going to be taking a short break. When we come back, we're going to be talking more about the Tories' bid to end council housing for foreigners and those pretty alarming protests in Thetford. That's coming up just after this.
2: 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News. 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Headlines.
14: Norfolk Police has made further arrests in Thetford after several days of disorder linked to anti-immigration protests. Five people have now been detained after crowds tried to gain entry to properties housing asylum seekers. The Conservative Shadow Work and Pensions Secretary Helen Whateley told Talk violence is not the answer.
15: What we do need to do is get a grip on our borders and get a grip on immigration and get a grip on foreign nationals accessing the welfare system. Those are the things that we need to put right.
14: The Tories are promising to evict foreign nationals from social housing if they return to power. Under the plans, any person who isn't a British, Irish or EU citizen would lose their social home regardless of whether or not they have children. The party claims around 230,000 properties would be freed up by the policy, but Labour's border security and asylum minister Anna Turley accused the Tories of posturing.
16: It's just going to push more people out onto the streets. People who are coming here to seek asylum do not have access to social housing as it is. So this seems like a bit of an ill-thought-out plan that could have really difficult consequences.
14: A boy has been caught on camera appearing to start a fire at a nature reserve in Leeds. Firefighters were called to Primrose Valley Park to protect a neighbouring housing estate, but the fire still burnt 2 hectares of grassland. Police say inquiries are ongoing. An alleged data breach is being investigated following the death of a 9-year-old girl in Angus. NHS Tayside is looking into claims staff unlawfully access Minnie Merriman's medical records. A man's been charged with murder after she was found injured in Arbroath on Monday. The England footballer Ivan Toney has been charged with assault at a Soho nightclub. The striker is accused of assault causing actual bodily harm during an incident last December. He'll appear at Westminster Magistrates Court next month. That's the latest.
2: 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News. 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
0: Hello, welcome back to this exciting and entertaining Friday show, if I don't say so myself, because we now live in the era of AA. That's right, after our day, the Messiah has come. Life will never be the same. And so as we all commune together in the Church of Woke, I want to do another reading from the Gospel of our day. So there we go. As tribulations piled up through his life, he discovered he was nearly deaf in one ear. He's dyslexic. He had difficulties with memory, reading and processing skills. As a teen, he was beaten so severely by a group of kids, he became an epileptic. He was illiterate. And so people had to write all of his notes for him in class. When he applied to university, his girlfriend, Debs, who had been teaching him to read and write, wrote out the application on his behalf, including the personal statement. At university, a friend who took the same courses, unnamed, used to sit beside him sharing notes. So basically, everyone's doing the work for him at this stage. By the time he started on his master's degree, he had the reading level of a 3-year-old. I'm sorry, it doesn't even make sense. Anyway, he gets a teaching job. But money was tight, so he had to work an overnight shift in the supermarket and a morning shift as a cleaner. And yet in between this, he was writing his dissertation, commuting between London and Liverpool. I don't know, what was he writing his dissertation with? Fuzzy felts and crayons? I thought he could only read to the level of a 3-year-old. Never you mind. Anyway, there we go. Never question the miracles of the Messiah. I will go back to the Bible of our day at a later stage in the programme. Now, out of the Bible of the Conservative Party, or what might be in their latest manifesto, were an election to be called, in the near future, apparently their plan is to end social housing for foreigners. Well, fair enough, you may say, because given that 48% of housing in London, one of the most expensive cities on earth, a city I can't afford to live in, buying or renting, frankly, 48% of social housing is going to people not even born here. Well, that sucks. That stinks. That is clearly not fair. But it would mean that the Conservatives would end up ejecting almost a 250,000 non-EU foreign nationals. Of course, if you've got settled status after the Brexit negotiations, you're fine. Where do they go? I mean, this is the thing that isn't clear. They give them 6 months to leave. But where do they go? Because I'll tell you this much, a number of Somalis, Sudanese, Eritreans, they ain't going to stump up the plane fare to go back home. They're going to want to stay here. They're going to use immigration lawyers. They're going to cry foul and say this is somehow racist or discriminatory or not allowed under the Equalities Act. But what pickle we're in indeed, it can't go on. Let's speak to Guy Dampier, senior researcher on nationhood at the Prosperity Institute. Now, Guy, what I have now with politics is a desperate need for realism and pragmatism, because I have had it with the gaslighting promises of 15 years of Conservative government who promised things and delivered none of it. We're going to reduce immigration to the tens of thousands. We're going to leave the ECHR. We're going to deport people or send people to Rwanda for processing. None of it happened. So what I want to know is, it's all very well saying when we come into power, by the way, you probably won't, we're going to end council housing for foreigners. I don't understand. I feel like there's not enough in here that makes me believe it's doable or that they actually would do it. Do you think it can be executed?
21: Well, I think it can be done, but I think you've raised two important points there.
18: The first is, if you look at the really egregious cases like London, where nearly half of London's social housing is with foreign-born people, a lot of those people are foreign-born, but they are now British nationals. Now, it might not have been a very good idea to give people that can't afford to live in London and require social housing and benefits to do so British citizenship, but we've done so. So unless you're actually going to say anyone who's come and is born overseas, anyone who was ever a foreign national who is naturalized, we're just going to say this bluntly, a slightly, you know, two status where we're just not going to let you access social housing in London because it's too expensive. And if you couldn't afford it, you shouldn't have been naturalized in the first place. You've got to either say that. The second thing is you say is, what do you do with this quarter of a million people? Because the people who are foreign nationals who are in social housing will overwhelmingly be in there for two reasons. Firstly, because they are asylum seekers who've been accepted but are going to be homeless because obviously they don't have anywhere to live. Or secondly, they're people who are able to get in through the Children's Act because their children would be at risk of being homeless. So what you're doing is talking about putting families out on the street or asylum seekers on the street, none of whom will have anywhere to go, none of whom will particularly want to go home.
0: Whose policy is better, therefore? Because what the Conservatives might call, you know, brilliant, unique and a new form of conservatism, Reform are just calling copying, which is fair enough because Reform has already announced a proposal similar to this that actually goes much further. It actually proposes to apply its ban retrospectively. I'm not sure whether that is legally watertight or not, regardless of how long someone has been living in the UK. And they also say that they'd only give people 3 months to ship on out. And then, of course, they would simultaneously abolish indefinite leave to remain immigration status. Is it that Reform are clearly putting more in place in what was going to have to be repealing a lot of legislation and going deeper and further in terms of applying it retrospectively and abolishing indefinite leave to remain? Does that make it more plausible or less plausible? Which is the more pragmatic option?
18: There's a gif you see on Twitter sometimes, a little Mexican girl who says, why not both? And that basically is my view on this. I think it's good that both of them are moving towards it. I think they're both good that they're committing to going this area. Obviously, there's still a lot more material to be worked out. Equally, I think if you ask those questions and you push them to work it out, we will hopefully get some answers. So, for example, with something like asylum seekers, it would be pretty reasonable to say we should be looking again at their claims because we've had a lot of rather dubious asylum claims in recent years. And those that don't really have a claim perhaps should lose their status. And then they've got the choice between either returning home or if they don't want to, then we could put them into detention and they could stay in detention until they choose to go home or they choose to go to a third country that they can go to.
0: Now let's move on to what is going on in Thetford. A female police officer has been seriously bitten during the second night of violence in Norfolk, where mobs are surrounding what they believe to be doxed out addresses of so-called asylum seeker accommodation, HMOs. Really horrific scenes. I don't care how much somebody disagrees with immigration policies. I think terrifying people inside houses is not the way to go about things. And yet, at the same time, I look at this as absolutely inevitable, because if in my village, all of a sudden, I discovered a house had been converted into an HMO, and there are suddenly men of fighting age, probably extreme Muslim men, living around the corner from me, I would be frightened. I'd be livid. I would feel like I had been absolutely swindled, betrayed, that no one had told me when I bought my house that this was going to happen, and that I would feel that my life had changed irrevocably because I'd no longer feel safe and cosy like I do at present. That might make me a racist. I think it just makes me a human being and a woman. But this situation is not going to go anywhere, is it? Because you have HMOs now scattered around, scattered I use deliberately because it is Operation Scatter, around all corners of the UK, in every town, in every city, where they're being dispersed into environments where, frankly, they are going to be unable to integrate and adapt and will stick out like a sore thumb. But also into these military bases, which I don't understand why, when former barracks are surrounded by barbed wire chicken fences that are about 10 foot tall, why the people put into that accommodation aren't kept inside it. If they've got mess areas where they can go and be outside or play foosball and canteens, and why are they allowed to roam free? I mean, we're entering into a tinderbox, aren't we? One more incident, one big high-profile incident, and it's all going to go up.
18: I think that's the danger. We've had riots in this country every year since 2024, and it's very clear that people have had enough of government policy and that they are willing to take to the streets about it. Now, obviously, I don't condone biting police officers, but people will look at it and they'll say those five individuals were moved out of their housing estate. Now they no longer have them there. That worked in a way that protesting and complaining democratically didn't. And unfortunately, the problem with that is that it means that in future, when people look at that, they'll think, well, that is the only way to get what I want. And so we're moving towards a situation where some form of violence is the only way to affect any kind of change, even if it's democratic. And that's a very, very poor state to be in. The reason for that, unfortunately, is human rights law. You know, you can't put these people in indefinite detention in the military base because human rights laws won't allow it. You've got to let them into the country because of human rights laws. And basically, the government is unwilling to amend those and therefore finds itself caught.
0: I mean, when you look at the scenes in Ceuta in Spain, and it's very clear that this is a coordinated invasion, that this is an act of grey zone warfare, whether it's a dispute between Morocco and Spain, whether it's trafficking gangs, whether it's the long arms of the anti-Western access. I've said for a long time, so-called irregular migration or the military-industrial illegal immigration complex directly plays into the hands of hostile states and terrorists and poses an extreme security threat to this country. And still we have an establishment unwilling to acknowledge that, watching Britain get closer and closer to the precipice of what I can only imagine is mass civil unrest. Every time I open the newspaper, there's, you know, a poor British woman in Greece dismembered in a suitcase by an Afghan so-called asylum seeker that she was caring for. Three incidents of rape on Brighton Beach, the two names that have been released, are definitely non-natives. And I just don't know how we start bailing this out, because it seems to me the government's approach is either cracking down really hard on the so-called extreme rights, putting people into prison for their posts, or else it is silencing or squashing information, such as all the legal manoeuvres being used right now by the Home Office to prevent any sort of publication of crimes being committed by nationality. Yet all the while we can see that they are directly endangering the public. How do we reverse this? Is it reversible? Are we going to get through the next 2 years of the Labour government?
18: Well, I think it is reversible. I don't think the Labour government are likely to be the ones doing the reversing. They have a very strong commitment towards human rights law. They have a very strong commitment towards relatively free and open borders. On both of those, it seems to be unlikely they'll make any significant changes. And although we've seen the number of small boat arrivals slow down this year, it's still at a high level, much higher than it was 5 years ago. We still have a huge backlog of people going through the appeal system, and we still have a huge stock of asylum seekers who've come in the last 7 or 8 years through the small boats route. So, unfortunately, I don't see any particular change in future.
0: No, I don't either. How very unheartwarming. Guy, thank you ever so much. Guy Dampier, Senior Researcher on Nationhood at the Prosperity Institute. Let's do a few of your messages now, because I've been a bit tardy. I've been a bit lackadaisical about your brilliantly written content. I 100% agree regarding the summoning of the French ambassador and the troops, which your guest suggested. I would also add that all French and EU fishing licences for British waters be suspended. This would put pressure on the French government from its own citizens and also from other EU countries, and it'd be impossible for them not to deal with the situation, says Wayne in Rugby. I've said for ages, all you need to do is turn back about three boats. Like, 'cause what people fail to recognise is those boats aren't making their own way from France to the UK. They're being intercepted already and then taken from the middle, but in this direction. So take them in that direction. What's it going to do? It's going to create a diplomatic incident. Oh, von der Leyen wouldn't be happy. Macron wouldn't be happy. But then what? They weren't happy when Donald Trump said, give me Greenland, and pretty much got his own way, didn't he? So I think just get on with it. Do it. We have a right to. We can declare a national crisis. We can point to factual evidence that many of these people coming over on boats have extremely dubious, if not harrowing, connections with hostile states and terrorist organisations. In World War II, thousands of British soldiers lost their lives liberating France. Now we pay them millions to stand back and let us be invaded. Hi, Alex. People who say we can't use the Marines to return the migrants back to France are simply wrong. 80 years ago, we were more than capable of using amphibious craft to drop hundreds of thousands of people onto the beaches of Normandy. Will the French be happy? No. But they have no problem launching an invasion of migrants onto our shores. It's not about ability. It's about a willingness to do what is needed to get the job done, says Matthew from Cheltenham. Oh, someone who's not a Lib Dem in Cheltenham. The problem is, of course, it was after the Second World War that we got the slew of the Dublin Convention mention the international refugee treaties or the human rights legislation, which has now become the Gordian knot, the straitjacket of visibility, frankly speaking. And yet, it's almost like the political establishment don't seem to remember that, guess what? You're in government. That means you can propose, repeal, and amend legislation. You can remove the country from certain international treaties. That's actually what you're supposed to do. That's your job. You're not supposed to sit on sun lounges making narcissistic videos bemoaning the fact that men in frocks aren't allowed into women's spaces anymore. No, you are supposed to be scrutinising the law of the land and deciding what is fit for purpose and, quite frankly, what is not, and replacing that which isn't. And we have just been governed by two human rights lawyers. If anybody was versed enough on the situation to be able to know where to look, which rocks to look under, how to tackle this and amend, change or repeal the legislation that gets in the way, it would have been Starmer and Hermer, wouldn't it? They're the ones with the toolkit. They're the authors of a lot of this nonsense. And plus, they've got all the respectability on the international stage of being global socialists, of being Fabian. So they could have probably led a charge from the front. But they didn't. I wonder why. They didn't want to. Right, we're going to be taking a short break now. But here we go. If they're not cozying up to Strasbourg and foreign judges, they're cozying up to our mates in China, aren't they? The links between the Labour Party and the Communist Party of China run deep. Of course, the mega embassy in London's recently been approved, hasn't it? Andy Burnham still wants to hand the Chagos Islands over to Mauritius, so China can no doubt put listening software on them and spy on everything we do. And now we learned that Burnham's advisors got irresponsible Chinese links. In fact, she used to be a member of the Communist Party of China. You couldn't make this stuff up. That is what we're going to be discussing after the break.
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10: Clockwise side of the M25 is queue into an earlier broken down lorry at Heathrow at junction 14. Delays are to 12 for the M3 interchange. Anti-clockwise, it's queue into an earlier accident from junction 16 to junction 15. Looking at the M5 southbound, partially blocked to an accident from Cribbs Causeway to 18 for the M49. Northbound, it is partially blocked to an accident between Burnham on Sea and Weston-super-Mare. I'm Hannah Cox.
2: 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Across the UK. This is Talk.
0: Gather round, little children. Are you sitting comfortably? If so, then I will begin. Because it's time for the next chapter in the extraordinary life of one Jason Ardet. So we've got to the fact that despite only having the ability to read and write at the level of a three-year-old, he's done his master's and been given a university teaching job. Yeah, as you do, while breaking his back working every night shift known to mankind. And then guess what happens next? Poor Jason. As the dissertation deadline approached, he started to get blurry vision. No. Not from all the Kool-Aid or the crack pipes he's clearly been on. No. Medical scans revealed a brain tumour. After it was removed, he had A mini stroke, he lost his short-term memory. He'd been working on his thesis for 30 months. In fact, the examiner was so suspicious and didn't want to allow him to pass. But he fought back, and in the end, he got it. But more troubles were to follow. The brain tumour returns, he splits up with his wife, he suffers autistic burnout, he can't even get out of bed. And so he decides to kill himself. Except at the last minute, he listens to the Eagles, and it gives him enough time for a family member to come and rescue him. And remember, of course, he was beaten up, wasn't he, that gave him epilepsy in the first place by some yobbos who no doubt were racists. Well, at the time, he told the judge that they mustn't go to prison. Oh no, these poor lost souls. Of course, he is the re-embodiment of Jesus Christ. And would you believe it? When he took a brief teaching job at an unusually unnamed London university, two of the muggers turned out to be his students. Wow, even C.S. Lewis wouldn't have come up with it. Anyway, they were so moved by his acts of mercy, they turned their lives around and were now coaching other at-risk youths. Both of them gave me a huge hug, he writes, and even asked Ardé to become the godfather of his child. Oh my gosh, it's like the Gospels rewritten for 2026. Okay, let's talk now about China, me old China, because they definitely seem to be Labour's old China, don't they? The Communist Party of Great Britain. Never before have I seen so many ministers jog off on state visits to Beijing as took place in the first year of this Labour government. Did it end? Did it end with Sir Keir Starmer and Richard Hermer? Was that it? Is that the end of the obsession? Sinophilia? Well, it doesn't seem so, because a top advisor to Andy Burnham co-founded a new think tank just last month. Co-founded it with a former Chinese state employee. Oh my goodness, you can't make this up. What are we going to be doing now? Inviting Hamas to run the prison service? Oh, let's speak to Dr. John Hemmings, who's the Director of National Security Centre at the Henry Jackson Society. John, what has created this sort of naive, I would say, volte-face when it comes to our relationship as a nation with China? Because at one point we seem to be more leaning into the Mike Pompeo school of thought, which is they can't be trusted, they should never be trusted. At the very least, they economically undermine us. At the worst, they do all sorts of other extrajudicial things, from spying to, well, all sorts of skullduggery. But it seems now we seem to be so obsessed with China, the Labour Party is steering us straight into the less than warm and comfortable embrace of Beijing.
5: So, yeah, if you look at, I think it was a YouGov poll in 2025, you can see it by split down by party. The Greens and Labour are far more, you know, far more positive thinking about China. Reform and the Conservatives are far more cautious. We've seen Jim O'Neill pop up by the side of Andy Burnham and saying we need to be realistic on China, which basically means we need to take their investment into our infrastructure without asking too many questions about national security. I mean, there is a very, I agree with, there's a very strange obsession here that China is going to be the be-all and end-all to all our infrastructure renewal woes, given that the US, Germany, France, and the Canadians are all our top sources of foreign direct investment. But they seem to have this idea that one day China is going to deliver this massive suitcase of cash. It's yet to happen.
0: Do you know, the last time I saw a massive suitcase of cash being delivered by a Chinese person, it was when I was in Nigeria working on election campaigns. That's another story for another day. But what I don't understand is just recently the UK agencies 5 and 6 came out in the league tables as the best in the world. Have they decided that China's all okay, that we shouldn't be worried about the mega embassy, that when there was that spying trial, it didn't matter that names and certain verdicts wouldn't be handed over by the Prime Minister and the Home Secretary that would have secured a prosecution? Or do they also think now that China is no problem? What I want to know is this government perilously and willfully ignoring the advice of the UK agencies, or is this in line with where the agencies are at?
5: No, the agencies have made it very clear that technology and commercial technology, digital data distribution, AI, all of those things that Labour and others want more of Chinese input, those things come with huge national security risks. They make those very clear. They are under pressure from political, you know, remember the political leadership is elected. So they're under pressure to sort of find a way to soften these cautions. But, you know, I do think they need to look more at country, you know, even the European Union is becoming much more cautious in the UK on China. So in some ways we're getting left behind. You know, the security services can only advise the prime minister and the government of the day. They can't tell them what to do. And so having this conversation with them, I should hope that once he has a good briefing on this sort of northern powerhouse illusion and the actual concerns and risks that come with China, that Andy Burnham rethinks his closeness to Jim O'Neill.
0: But what is going on with the Labour Party and China in general? Because like I said, at the start of Starmer's premiership, every single minister seemed to fly out to glad hand with somebody from the CCP on a red carpet, whether it was Rachel Reeves coming back with, what, 600 million quid's worth of absolutely nothing, Ed Miliband buying every single bit of net zero technology that China has to offer, agreeing to the mega embassy. The list goes on and on and on. Is the proximity between the Labour Party and the Chinese Communist Party one built upon a shared love of Marxism and communism? Is it naivety? Is it that the Chinese have been working extremely hard with Guangxi to access people in privileged positions in order to exercise their influence?
5: No, I don't think so. And you know, just to remind you, Henry Jackson Society is bipartisan, nonpartisan. And I have worked with many great MPs from the Labour side on China in ways that, you know, when it comes to human rights, for example, I could give you a long list of Labour MPs who are right out front there. I'm not a big reader of The Guardian, but I will give you, you know, hands up, their reporting on human rights abuses in China is always top of the game. I think what you have with the specific sets of people within all parties is a naivety about, you know, we have this investment problem and there's this big China out there that they're going to solve all of our problems overnight. And I have to admit, some of that runs through Whitehall. The Treasury particularly is guilty of this. You see a minister go in talking like a normal person. They come out saying, you know, China, we really should plan a trip there tomorrow. And I do think that the moment they land in the Treasury, they get a briefing on how desperate our woes are and to what extent China can help them. Ignoring, as I say again, the fact that they are a very restricted economy and very low in terms of foreign direct investment into our economy compared to the US and the EU.
0: What are the great risks then with China? I mean, I remember last year when we had blackouts in southern France and northern Spain, something had gone wrong with solar. And one person was saying, well, the grid got overloaded because of the amount of sunshine. And someone else said, well, maybe there are kill switches in those solar panels. Where are we at when it comes to the risk that Beijing presents to the United Kingdom?
5: Well, I take my hat off to Charlie Parton, who mentions the three sort of risks when it comes to data. One is the destruction of data. If they're inside our systems, they can destroy the data. The other one is that they can surveil, basically spy and listen. You know, if they're an electrical vehicle, the data is going back to China. And if the prime minister is in that vehicle, they're just the sensors inside are listening. And third, of course, there is the kill switch, as you mentioned previously. But there's other things. There's overseas policing. You know, we're starting to see secret police stations appearing all over the West where they're surveilling either former citizens, you know, UK citizens of former Chinese nationality or Hong Kong diaspora who are sort of anti-Beijing. And so there is this real authoritarian lean to them. And then let's not forget, they're supporting Russia in its war on our borders, which we are very much on the other side of. So they are, you know, funding and supporting Russia's war of aggression on NATO.
0: Thank you ever so much, Dr. John Hemmings, Director of the National Security Center at the Henry Jackson Society. Okay, we're taking a short break now, but you will have seen it, right? That clip on social media of old good old Summer of Sex MP Samantha Niblett lounging around in the sun, sort of, you know, getting quite upset and emotional, suicidally empathetic towards the fact that men in frocks are no longer allowed into little girls' changing rooms. How nauseating, how unself-aware. Well, it rightfully has gone viral for all the wrong reasons. We're going to be talking about that, but also the fact that we now have single-sex rules, that's what she's moaning about, that are supposed to apply to our intimate spaces. But it seems to me, even now, the political game over whether to apply them or not rages on. We're discussing that with the brilliant Emma Trimble, who's the senior fellow at the New Culture Forum, just after this.
6: 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This is Talk.
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0: Oh, you're ready for the next reading from the book of our day. I know you are. You love it, don't you? So where have we got to? That's right. He has pardoned the people who beat him up, who mugged him at a bus stop. One of them asked him to be the godfather of his child. He's got his PhD, didn't kill himself because he listened to the Eagles. So where are we at now? That's right. He's apparently run 300 miles in 3 days for a charity event. No, actually it was 600 miles in 6 days. Well, either way, both would be a near world record level feat of endurance athletics. We then find he's raised millions of pounds for charity, although, well, turns around that he didn't. It was some sort of fundraising syndicate. He also was part of some BBC series called Up, which began filming, that's right, before he was born. A long time before he was born. But this is where it gets even more beautiful. He had a second brain tumour, survived that one as well. But what I love the most is the things that were on the cutting room floor that don't make the memoirs, such as the bout of testicular cancer. That doesn't make the final cut. Nor the fact that he was struck by a car as a teenager and spent several months in a coma. And much like Lazarus, of course, when it was told he had to be taken off life support as an act of mercy, he magically woke up at just the right moment. And he knew everything that was going on while he was in a coma because he had locked-in syndrome, which gave him a profoundly different way of perceiving the world. Son, I think he got a profoundly different way of perceiving the world, full stop. It's called fantasy, my friend. Absolutely fantasy. Anyway, there we go. I'm enjoying it too much. Who needs Netflix when you've got Jason Arday? Right, let us now talk about, well, the new legislation that has come in, which is finally supposed to settle the debate of who gets to use whose toilets and whose changing rooms. We do, of course, have, well, Labour MPs who are mourning the fact that all of a sudden now young girls and women shouldn't be protected from men who want to shove on a frock and just appear. No. In fact, there is a particular MP, Samantha Niblett, who's put this wailing, mournful, awful video on social media from a Mediterranean holiday sun lounger, saying how unbelievably ashamed she is on the new rules of single-sex spaces. It's almost as good as our day. Let's have a watch.
31: I just can't help but think we're living through this moment in history where people will look back and realise how rubbish politicians were, how bad we were sticking up for a minority group, because we're talking about less than 0.5% of the population in the UK here. And I'm so ashamed. I'm so unbelievably ashamed. And I promise you, I will continue to use my platform as an MP to fight for the rights of trans people, because don't kid yourself, ladies, they're coming for you after they come for the rest of the LGBT community. They're coming for you. They're coming for us. Stop pretending this is about protecting women's rights. It's nothing of the sort.
0: Well, I agree with one thing. The trans community are coming for women. That is abundantly clear, my friend. Oh, my God. Emma Trimble, Senior Fellow at the New Culture Forum. What is she? How do we manufacture these people? From what grim, dystopian, Frankensteinian laboratory are we creating multiple copies of that human? Because I'm pretty sure I saw her giving that R Day a little walk-in tour of the Cambridge University faculty, well, basically salivating on his shoes, thinking he's the second coming of Christ. I just don't understand how women like that get so bound up in their own sense of virtue, get so brainwashed into the be kind.

0: And quite often, doesn't she? Does these sort of like close-up weird videos of boggly eyes and gnashing teeth. And you're like, mate, you don't look convincing. Look a bit ill, if I'm honest.
1: There's this strange phenomenon on the left. You see them doing these videos, and I don't know if it's just because I'm on the opposing side and maybe the left don't see it this way, but it's so cringy. I mean, and also, you're an MP, you know, you... I know Andy Burnham has been saying he's not, you know, as Prime Minister, is not going to be wearing a suit and tie on most occasions. But to lay there on a sun lounger in your bikini doing a video like this, I just find it very unprofessional. You know, you're an MP, whether you're on holiday or not, you're representing your constituents, you're representing the country also on an international stage if you're posting this kind of thing online. The whole thing is frankly... cringy and I think a bit strange. And to suggest, you know, that this is about protecting women and they're going to come for you later, they're going to come for our rights. If this is not, this is a mistake, or I think intentionally, that very often you see rhetorically on the left, that those who are arguing in favour of, quote, trans rights, against sex-based rights and for men being able to enter women's spaces, try to make this an argument about, or they straw man our side by saying that we are saying that trans people are dangerous to women. No, the point is, if you allow biological men into women's spaces, that poses a danger to women. This is about predatory behavior, whether from actually, you know, people who are actually experiencing gender dysphoria or not. So it's a complete straw man. And the threat to women's rights comes from Labour MPs and Labour councils and any institution that doesn't want to implement this guidance to protect women's same-sex spaces. Because the reason why you have those and the reason why you have sex-based rights is precisely to protect women's rights and to protect women.
0: When are we going to have a very in-depth conversation about the narcissistic personality disorder that seems to have infested much of the modern-day left wing of society? Because we've got Zach Polanski and his multiple attempts to become famous, whether it's reality shows, hypnotherapy, joining one particular party, I don't know, saying he can hypnotise people to grow their boobs, always on stage, Heaven nightclub, leather chaps, all the rest of it. Mate, go and do an AmDram class if you want to be loved that much. We've got this character. We've got on the left wing this whole like, look at my badges, look at my flags, look at my little emoticons in my profile, look at my pronouns, you must call me by the name that I demand you call me, you must respect the identity I've given myself, guess what, I've changed it 2 seconds ago and now you need to go to prison because you're being mean. These people are mentally ill. These people are ill. It is a personality disorder. I'm convinced of it.
1: Our society is structured towards encouraging that kind of thing. You see also with the Jason Ade case in Cambridge, that this is all about affirming mediocrity. It's about, you know, running down genuine excellence, whether it's in politics, in academia or elsewhere. You know, everybody wants to be affirmed. They want to be affirmed in their own perception of the world. And that is a recipe for not coming to the truth, which is why I find it so, you know, extraordinary that, you know, all these years on, you know, we've been going at this for at least 6 years, full throttle, fighting to try and maintain women's sex-based rights against the gender ideology. And you still see people like Emily Thornberry insisting that trans men or trans women are women, but biological men are women and can be women. It's extraordinary that they're still upholding this lie. But again, it's because we have created a culture that indulges fantasists.
0: Yeah, but the other thing is this. Emily Thornberry is unlikely to be pounced upon by a pervert, quite frankly. But the 8-year-old girl getting changed into a swimming costume at the local leisure centre is the person most at risk. It's the same with this nugget woman, whatever she's called, Niblet. You know, it seems to me that when you've got especially women coming down on a certain side of the debate, they resent other women. They hate other women. They're probably jealous of other women. And they actually don't care if things happen to other women, because they would rather shower themselves in moral rectitude so they can for once feel superior to other women.
1: It is you know, what Gad Saad has called suicidal empathy. You see it also in the debate about mass migration. You see it in the way that, you know, It's like turkeys for Christmas is the classic line. You see it with the women who many of the listeners view.

0: Viewers will have seen that photograph of an activist sort of holding a migrant into her chest. It's the same kind of mentality. I think that for some people, this kind of virtue signaling ideology allows them to feel that they are special. It allows them to feel that there is something unique about them. And as with, as I say, affirming the kind of fantasist aspect of certain people's personality, that I think a lot of people are drawn to whether it is, trans issue or perhaps disability related issues. I know there's been a whole conversation about people going around increasingly with these little walking sticks and so on. That that is it's people are drawn to it because the victim, the status of the victim, has now in our society so much value attached to it, and also the ally of the victims. I think it gives people a thrill, and it's remarkable that they persist in this despite the fact that the truth will out in the end. Women are biological females, and the Emily Thornberry, and as you put it, Nugget MP Nugget, tries to claim otherwise, is crazy.
1: The problem I have, I love Gadsard, right? Good old Gadsard, who came up with the term suicidal empathy. But I think it's sort of being misappropriated at the moment because I don't think these people are empathetic. I think that when you've got Emily Thornberry and Nugget, I think that they are wanting to belittle other people, bully them, control them, use this as upper hand. It's mean girls mentality. To me, it is the blimmin' dark triad of gaslighting, narcissistic projection, and manipulation. This is all about saying, I can say what I like and control you because I've adopted this new religion. And if you've signed up to it, even though you can see it's a load of rubbish, but if you've not signed up to it, I now get to essentially persecute you and publicly shame you. I don't think their drive is empathetic at all. I think they are driven by spite.
0: But Alex, this is it is it's human nature. We have created a society now. The kind of prevailing culture is one that indulges the darker parts of human nature, whether previously we held to certain values, objectivity, the sort of scientific method. We had certain procedures in place in order to ascertain the truth. We had equality before the law, and all of these things that came from a Christian culture, from a Christian milieu, that allowed for us to build up the better parts of our nature. Whereas now, with postmodernism, with the subjectivity, relativism, and also multiculturalism, all of these kind of ideological currents that have become dominant in our society, they indulge the worst parts of our nature. And so what you get is these opportunists who lean into ideologies that allow them to bully others, allow them to feel superior over others, allow them to rise to the top despite their mediocrity. And in some cases, and it's a very interesting psychological phenomenon. You see it with people who hate the West, who hate their own country, but you see it also among women who appear to hate their own sex, who are standing up for things that are to their detriment. Now, of course, Nugget, as you called her, she obviously thinks, and I'm sure she sincerely thinks, that she is standing up for women's rights. That this is the dark, evil right wing are going to come for women's rights after they're done with LGBTQ++ rights. But it's an interesting psychological phenomenon because this is most certainly not in her best interests, and it's certainly not in the interests of the LGB.
1: Well,
0: Because as
1: there
0: we
1: you go.
0: know,
1: You've actually just basically backed up my dark triad theory because we've talked about the fact they use this, these new religions to control other people to rise to the top, even though they're inadequate. Machiavellianism. Then you talk about it not being in the interests of other people, it being harmful to society, sociopathy. And then you get to the other part, which is the insecurity that feeds all of this, the want to belittle in order to self-promote, and doing that via gaslighting and narcissistic projection. Narcissism. There you go. the dark triad. Told you so. I'm telling you, I'm going to write a book one day all about how the left wing is basically just narcissistic personality disorder. I think I could, I don't know, maybe if I asked Jason Arday's publisher, I might get it off the shelf by next week. Emma, thank you ever so much. The wonderful Emma Trimble there. Okay, we're going to be taking a short break now, but when we come back, it's time for your calls and your messages. If you want to get stuck in and get involved, then this is the number you need to know. 03444991000. It's your normal network rate. You can give it a ring and hopefully someone's going to be on the other side to pick it up. 8722 is the number to send a text message. Write the word talk before you text. You can also, of course, send me a WhatsApp or leave me a voice note on 03444991000. I am back. Hopefully with some of you guys just after this.
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8: Traffic on the M6 northbound is blocked from Four Coals Hill up to Castle Bromwich at 5. There's long queues whilst the vehicle fire there gets sorted out. There's queues on the M6 as well both ways, 30 to 31 at Salmsbury. A collision getting recovered, so a lane closed both ways. Also on the southbound side, 22 to 21A down towards Croft. That is currently slow and part blocked. As it is southbound, 2 from 10 Wolverhampton down to Wensbury at Junction 9.
2: No nonsense reaction to the day's biggest talking points across the UK, the home of common sense. This is Talk.
1: Well, hello there. I was just looking to see if there's any more in the story of our day. I think I've pretty much covered all of it. How much would you love to go into the publishing house and look at all the original drafts? I mean, I just hope there's a follow-up series. Simon & Schuster, there we go. That is the publishers who are going to proceed with the publication next week. Damn right they are. That thing's going to sell loads. As long as it goes on the bookshelves of Waterstones in the fiction aisle. Anyway, there we go. Still, it is my favourite thing. It's the embodiment of the madness of DEI and just how brainwashed these people with NPD on the left wing in our institutions really are. Okay, on that subject, should we have some voice notes? Let's have a little listen to Rob.
9: It's Rob here from Stourbridge. Well, I say from Stourbridge. I've just finished climbing Mount Everest unaided in my mankini. Now, I don't want to brag about it, but I think I should get myself in the Guinness Book of Records. But anyway, thank you, Bab. I've got to go because the wind's picking up. Bye.
1: Oh, wow. Look at our amazing listeners. What have you done that's defied death or broken a world record? Have you scaled all of the top peaks in the country? Have you swam every sea single-handedly? Did you live inside a whale for 60 days? Perhaps God himself visited you in a burning bush and gave you a secret tablet with the rules of the universe. And that's why you deserve to have the top professorship in the land. Should we take a call? Let's speak to Richard. Hi there, Richard.
10: Hello there, Alex. Professor Alex.
1: No, yes, don't forget my honorific. In fact, it's Empress Alex to you, because you might not know this, but I've looked at my birthrights and it turns out that I'm directly related to Queen Victoria, and I've already spoken to King Charles and he said I can be in charge of all the Commonwealth again. So that's it. I'm now officially Empress Alex at your service.
10: Oh, I just wanted to say, Alex, honestly, your readings from the book, you should be on Jack and Dory, but Jack and Dory is fiction. So unfortunately, you're not going to be able to go on there with this. But from my point of view, you give me so much to laugh about today in this depressing situation we're in with the government and everything else going on. I've absolutely split my sides. I've only gone out shopping and I was absolutely howling on it. It's so funny. I'd just like you to make it like a weekly thing when you're on. I'm sure there's plenty more in there to read. So we're really looking forward to doing another passage.
1: Do you know, I love it. Have you ever seen the clip of that speech he's done at university? Remember, of course, this guy is cutting edge. When, in fact, his mate at the University of Cambridge said he was the world leading expert in his field. Of what? Making up absolute rubbish. But anyway, apparently he's the world leading expert at it. And then you see this sort of clip of him giving a presentation to some graduands. And he's there going, oh yeah, when I grew up, I watched Home and Away and Neighbours and I wondered why there were no Aborigines in it. Whoa! Oh my gosh! I feel like Einstein and Archimedes and Newton are there reaching down their hands from the skies of heaven and saying, we did not know such genius, such profundity could exist on planet Earth. If you're basing your university lectures on Australian soap operas, may I suggest you should probably eat a bowl of Cheerios in front of the cartoons, my friend? Oh, anyway, I love him. Alex, the gift that keeps on giving. Thank you ever so much to Richard for your call. Let's have another voice note. This is Perry.
11: Hello, Alex. I think the problem we're having now is with the violent demonstrations is the fact that, you know, we had all these politicians, conservatives, saying, if you vote for us, we'll cut immigration. Then nothing happened. Then 5 years go past, they have another general election. We were promised to cut immigration 10,000. Then they do nothing. Then we had Labour. I will smash the gangs. I will stop the boats. I will smash the gangs. And then Labour turn around and say that actually the rights of the migrants outweigh the rights of local people. Where else have people got to turn? If no one's listening, then we have the massive peaceful demonstrations in London and the BBC try to make out like only half a dozen people turned up. Where else can people turn? There's no other option.
1: I think you're missing another option there. I think there's very clearly another option, Perry. Where else can the desperate people of Thetford turn and all those people rising up against mass immigration into this country and civilization changing cultural vandalism? That's right! Why don't they go to Jason Arday? He can lay his healing hands upon them, or the ills of society will disappear. Those who are deaf and dumb and blind and don't know the English language and have misogynistic attitudes will soon become model citizens. In fact, just like him, they will go from not being able to speak a word of English to being the best professors in our universities. That's right. All of those goat herds who love stoning a woman to death will magically overnight, just like him, become nuclear physicists and engineers and doctors and contribute to society, and we'll all stand back in awe and we will say, if only we'd discovered the messianic gift of our day earlier. Hallelujah. Praise be to Jason. Right, let's have a chit chat with Paul in Southampton. Hi there, Paul.
12: Hi, Alex. How are you doing?
1: I'm all right. Now I know that Jason Arday walks his land, I feel very secure. I sleep well at night. What about you?
12: Well, I'm not really fussed about it. I was ringing up mainly to do with the Tory peer that you had on, and you were chatting about migrants and non-British people living in council accommodation.
1: Right, we're speaking to Lord McKinley, Craig McKinley, right, who is a one-time MP for Thanet South, I believe. Now he is a Conservative peer.
12: Yeah, he basically, you were talking about making these people getting them out of accommodation, and he basically proved that the Tories would do nothing. Bad enough saying they're going to move them out, but in the same breath, when he was talking to you, he said that if you're made homeless, the council are obliged to house you. So how could you kick someone out in one breath and then give them accommodation? It just seems that they're setting themselves up to do nothing and carry on, like they've done for the last 14, 15 years.
1: Well, this is it, Paul. This is my job as a journalist, to interrogate things. I don't just take headlines and promises at face value. I've learned the hard way. You can't do that. And a bit like they promised us that they were going to send people for processing in Rwanda, but they put the cart before the horse, rather, because they hadn't actually thought, well, this is going to be challenged in court. This is going to be overthrown by other people in Parliament and the Second Chamber, because we haven't left the ECHR yet. And it seems to me the same thing. If you're going to suddenly turn around and say to people, if you're from a certain nation, you do not get social housing. In fact, you're going to be turfed out. And then people say, well, look, you know, I've got 89 children to feed and I don't have a job. Where am I going to go? I can't afford a flight back to Somalia. Plus, I've been living here 10 years. So I'm a naturalized citizen. Thank you very much. And then you've got all of the usual immigration lawyers ready to make a buck of legal aid. You have to put in place, you have to, like a game of chess, you have to anticipate what's going to come downstream and make sure that stuff is cleared before you start making your promises. And you can see what's going to happen here. If the Conservatives were to get back in power, I don't know, if Jason Ardern was their campaign manager, I'd bet they can. But if they did and they turn around and they start actually evicting people from their lodgings, it would just be case after case after case swamping our legal system. And every last one will be overturned. So what are you going to do? What other legislation are you going to repeal? Are you going to undo the decriminalisation of rough sleeping? Because I'll tell you what, you're going to end up with tent cities. I just think that this is a headline. I don't think there's enough meat on the bones. I don't think they've tactically thought through how it's going to be applied. And when it comes to making promises, particularly from a party that was in power for 15 years and broke every single one of their manifesto pledges, it seems to me, then I think we do have to interrogate it and we do have to doubt whether they're going to actually walk the walk as well as talk the talk. Paul, thank you ever so much. Let's do a couple of your messages before we go to the top of the hour break. Alex, as I've written before in a message to you, I'm happy to live in a society in which there are questions that cannot be answered. Sadly, I now live in a society in which there are answers that may not be questioned. Profound. I love it. I bet you got that off Jason Ardern, didn't you? Georgina says, I live on a social housing estate. Every time there's an empty property, it scares me to think it could be filled with male illegal migrants. I'm lucky my area isn't badly affected for now, but I guess it's only a matter of time. Same for all of us, Georgina. Same for all of us. Okay, we're taking a short break now, but don't go anywhere because there's still one more hour to go.

0: update on the hour headlines.
1: A police chief is warning those involved in anti-immigration disorder in Norfolk will face the full force of the law. Officers were subjected to significant aggression in Thetford on Wednesday. Two further arrests were made yesterday following a third night of disorder. The Times' reporter Herbie Russell is in the market town.
2: People are genuinely worried about what they say are mostly men being moved into their local areas. And the second thing that comes up time and time again is about services and this perception that asylum seekers who are housed here in Thetford are given a whole load of benefits which local people don't have.
1: The Tories are promising to evict foreign nationals from social housing if they return to power. Under the plans, any person who isn't a British, Irish or EU citizen would lose their social home regardless of whether or not they have children. The party claims around 230,000 properties would be freed up by the policy. The Shadow Work and Pensions Secretary Helen Whateley told Talk the Tories would put Brits first.
3: We know that people feel that they're being taken for a ride at the moment. We've got over a million households on the waiting list for social housing, and we've got 250,000 of social houses being let out to foreign nationals. So we're saying we would put a stop to that.
1: A boy has been caught on camera appearing to start a fire at a nature reserve in Leeds. Firefighters were called to Primrose Valley Park to protect a neighbouring housing estate, but the fire still burned 2 hectares of grassland. Police say inquiries are ongoing. An alleged data breach is being investigated following the death of a 9-year-old girl in Angus. NHS Tayside is looking into claims staff unlawfully accessed Minnie Merriman's medical records. A spokesperson for Ivan Tony says he's looking forward to clearing his name after he was charged with assault. The England footballer will appear in court next month over an incident in a Soho nightclub last December. That's the latest.
0: Talk. News. Update. Small talk. Tough talk. Cross talk. Across the nation.
4: As I said yesterday, you might as well take it, build it into a bonfire and set fire to it.
0: This is Talk.
5: They have this stuff poured down their throats every single day.
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6: Nobody wants to think they are nuts. 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
8: Hello and welcome back on the inaugural Jason Arday Annual Festival. Put the date in your diary because every single year we're going to bow down and worship at the creation of this new Messiah. So emblematic is he of our age, of be kind, of goodness, of diversity, equity and inclusion. I mean, I waited and waited for the time to come that finally the second Messiah would be amongst us, that I'd be able to see the living face of a God. Eschatologically, I knew that we were getting close to that moment, but not even I knew that he would come in the form of the illiterate black professor who survived car crashes and comas and suicide attempts and muggings, brain tumours. He was spreading feces on the wall, deaf, dumb, blind, clearly possessed by some sort of demon in a vegetative state. He will never speak, said all the medical professionals. And yet, he fought to have the literacy of a 3-year-old when he magically became a university professor. Oh, I thought I'd read miracles in the New Testament, the acts of God in the Gospels, the signs and the wonders. Never did I anticipate that one day I'd be proud to say that from my own land came Jason Arday. We're so privileged. All right, joined again by David Shipley, investigative journalist, focusing on crime and justice issues. I know. Happy Our Day Day to you,
9: well, we
8: Our
9: do
8: Day
9: our
8: Squared.
9: Day,
8: I love Our Day. I just do. I mean, let's talk about Our Day, shall we? Because I just think that this really is the story of our time.
9: It's wonderful. I was reading this thing in The Atlantic this morning where they've actually got hold of his original book proposal and compared it to his memoir and compared it to the actual memoir. And the stories are just totally different. Sort of, you know, an old lady who he claimed to have met and been given a prophecy by becomes a young woman. You know, he completely changes the sequence of events from the proposal he wrote to the actual book he's provided.
8: What is so beautiful, there's almost a sort of Dickensian level or maybe Orwellian level of social commentary threaded in through all of this, but completely in an unself-aware, unwillful fashion. It's almost like a caricature of everything wrong in society.
9: Oh, it isn't. It's just, I think it's Our Day is obviously a chancer and everything, but it's the people who've just spent years facilitating him and nodding along and saying, oh yes, he's brilliant, he's the most talented person at what he does. And this is a man who in his own book says that he can only read one page of academic writing an hour.
8: I love the meltdown I'm watching in real time as the BBC are covering this story, having allowed him to guest edit the Today programme, that the Labour Party have nothing to say, that all these academic institutions, apparently every single institution on earth, Jason Arday was a visiting fellow or professor for, just unable to write any sort of statement on it, just the sort of cursory Cambridge University, well, since new information has come to light, we're going to have a look into it. It's just like, oh my goodness, watching the meltdown of the libtards is just glorious.
9: It is, but also, these are the kind of people, give it 5 years, he would probably have ended up as a Labour peer if this hadn't come out. He's exactly the sort of person they would have shifted into the Lords.
8: Labour peer, he'd have been the Archbishop of Canterbury, what are you talking about?
9: Both, why not?
8: Oh, indeed, indeed. Now, let's talk about matters a little less jovial, although, like I said, I think there's a really sinister edge to the Our Day story, which directly connects to Henry Novak, which to me is this idea that if you're from a minority, you can do no wrong, you don't lie, you have to be believed at all costs, but it's when that cost affects the other person.
9: Well, and the police went and warned off a journalist.
8: Oh, yes.
9: So the journalist got in touch with him to say, here's what I intend to report, here's your right of reply. It's a perfectly normal thing we all do as journalists. And he got the police involved, and the police ended up saying to the journalist, if you contact him again, you're causing him distress, it'd be harassment, you might be committing a crime.
8: I know.
9: It's appalling.
8: No, that is dystopian. But there is always a dystopian edge to all of this. How, well, essentially people can be so brainwashed by a sort of neo-ideology that is palpably untrue, dangerously divisive, a blight on society, and it's gone all the way up to the very, very highest level, the biggest brains in the land, apparently. Now, talk about people who might not have the biggest brains in the land. In Thetford, protesters have been forming mobs and attacking homes that they believe house asylum seekers. It's day two of this. Now, I do not condone violence. I think that actually, whatever your motivations and however desperate you feel, going after residences when you don't necessarily know who's inside and attacking them is not a good look, and it's not what we need in this country. And yet, I think we all knew that this was going to be the inevitable outcome to a situation where people have had no democratic recourse, that they have not been able to have a say, that they've realised the only way to potentially turn things around is to take matters into their own hand. We saw the protests at Epping Forest outside the Bell finally worked and people were moved out of that hotel. How on earth now does society keep a lid on this? Because people are justifiably deeply distressed, disturbed, disgusted by what is taking place in their communities, as I would be if all of a sudden there was an HMO with multiple migrant men of unknown origin living up my street. I'd be beside myself.
9: Of course you would. And I think from what I've read, this particular area of Thetford is a street with lots of young families on there. So you can imagine, if suddenly next door to where your wife and your children live, and where they play in the garden in the daytime, there are suddenly three or four strange men who are peering over the fence. These are the sorts of stories we do hear from these communities. Of course you're going to be angry. And of course, when the police won't do anything, when there's no democratic way of stopping this, people will respond with force. It's natural. It's a natural response of men to protect their families and protect their communities if the state isn't going to do it. So I'm not surprised at all this is happening.
8: What's interesting, though, so far is, I mean, Andy Burnham's on holiday, isn't he? He's absent. He ain't nowhere. He don't care. You chill, Andy. Don't you worry. You're only an emoji anyway. But there's a marked difference, I think, already between the previous Labour government and this one, because if Starmer was in power, ooh, he'd love it. He'd be using this as an opportunity to get behind a lectern, call everyone far-right thugs, run show trials, throw people into prison. Suppose they can't do that anymore, considering there are no prison spaces. Very poignantly so. But Burnham's not really said anything. I mean, there's an overwhelming, deafening silence of this sort of, you know, going on in the background, and the scenes are pretty horrific. We've had one female police officer who was seriously bitten, appalling behaviour. And yet there doesn't seem to be much reporting of this on the legacy broadcast channels. There doesn't seem to be any political response, really, to this unrest. And so, unlike, let's say, the Southport riots, are these things going to continue to ferment and therefore spread?
9: Well, I think part of the reason there's been such a quiet response might actually be about prison capacity. I spoke to two very senior civil servants within the Ministry of Justice this week, anonymously, and they both identified to me that one of the key risks they were thinking about in terms of the prison population was if there was rioting and large-scale unrest that required lots of arrests and lots of putting people on remand, that would mean the prison system would hit that crunch much, much quicker. So there may well be a conscious decision being made to go softer on this because actually the prison system doesn't have the capacity to deal with it. I think at the moment it seems fairly limited. It seems to be a few families on a few streets, so it's probably quite contained. But the other issue I think the state's got is if this works... If the result of this is that these men and these HMOs leave and don't come back, then that teaches a lesson. The lesson is voting doesn't make a difference, but force does. And that's a really dangerous lesson for the state to be teaching.
8: I totally agree. Another dangerous lesson for, well, not the state to be teaching, but a political party to be teaching, in my opinion, and I've maintained this position for a long time. In fact, not to blow smoke up my own posterior, I'm pretty sure I was the one who broke this stuff and got on this earlier than anybody else, much to my own suffering, can I just say, which is the dangers of some of the ideological positioning of those who suggest that they support or speak on behalf of Restore Britain. And what I'm talking about in particular is ethno-nationalism. Now, when I did an interview of Charlie Downs last year on this subject, where I asked him about his position on who could or couldn't be British, and he sort of stuck to his guns and said, you have to be white, you have to have multi-generations of lineage, and you have to be a Christian. And I asked him, well, okay, you're more than welcome to have that opinion, but if you're saying this on behalf of a political party, one assumes that you want to prosecute that in some form of policy. And he couldn't answer. I got a massive pile on. I still get abused left, right and centre by the thugs and the misogynists and the psychopaths who seem to support that party. Well, good. Finally, the establishment media have caught up with me, because I was rather alone in the world at one point. And even though I genuinely, when I did that interview and when I also pointed out, because yes, it was little old me that first reposted Charlie Downs suggesting that Mr. Farage had been bought by the Jewish Alliance, I actually said to other journalists, as you do, journalists speak to one another, have you not seen this? Do you not see the poison? Have you not noticed the toxicity, the dangerous rhetoric here that's going to spill out at some point into something extremely ugly? Is it not worth holding in check? And I'm telling you right now, it doesn't matter which organisation I spoke to, none of them were interested. I'll say it on the record now. I sent those posts to Chris Mason. I love Chris Mason, the BBC. He's a great man. But I sent those social media posts to him months and months ago. I sent that to one of the senior political editors of The Mail. I sent that to people at The Telegraph. I sent, because I was so concerned about it, I sent this to people. None of them cared.
9: These are 6 months ago, these
8: yes.
9: posts, aren't they?
8: So yeah. I'm glad, finally, people are on top of it now, because this stuff is worrying. And we might all laugh and actually think that it was rather puerile, and I think it was puerile, when on the Today programme, an opportunity to really try and pin down Rupert Lowe on what he may or may not believe, because he seems to wriggle around like a bar of soap in the shower. Instead, they played the game of, does that make the king someone who you'd deport? I kind of think it sort of infantilised the situation. But the point is this, when you have a growing chorus of people who are looking at everything through the lens of skin colour, I'll tell you right now, that doesn't work out well. I've been there mopping up after post-election violence in Africa. I've seen people sharpening pangas on the streets of Nairobi in order to stab and murder people because they're from a different tribe. You can see the fallout across the Balkans in South Africa. Nations all around the world that have tried to be multi-ethnic, multi-religious, multicultural, and squish all people together and say, you're all now one. It does not work. But what makes things much worse is when people turn the volume up on those situations. And I've been responsible for writing the lines of precedence to try and calm situations and quell violent uprisings. I've lived through this. And I think anybody still supporting this party who pushed this stuff really needs to reflect on quite what they're inviting into this nation. Because I don't like the levels of immigration. I don't like multiculturalism. I don't like the overpromotion of a particular religion that I think is at odds with our own culture and our own morals, but I also do not like ethno-nationalism. What do you think about all this reporting?
9: Yeah, I mean, I think I agree with much of what you just said. I think Rupert Lowe isn't an ethno-nationalist. I interviewed him for The Spectator a couple of months ago, and he was very clear on saying that. He said, you know, I'm not an ethno-nationalist. We don't want any ethno-nationalism in our party. And yet, manifestly, there are many supporters of Restore.
8: So why do you think he's not throwing them out?
9: I think that's a really interesting question, isn't it? I mean, I think also you've got stuff with... There's a very clear threat of anti-Semitism, right? Again and again and again. And generally in recent years, anti-Semitism has been a hard left thing, but it's definitely...
8: But it's always exists on the hard right
9: as well, of course. And it's much more visible now, I think. And I think it's really... Does Rupert have a grip on things? I don't think so. I mean, you know, I think it's... We all know that Rupert doesn't actually run his own Twitter account. You know, it's run by this guy, Alistair, who does his press for him. I don't think... Rupert has a real grip on it, and there's a huge disconnect between social media Rupert Lowe and the actual man and what he says.
8: I think he knows that if he threw these people out, it's done. It's the whole venture is gone overnight. Mm. It's gone.
9: Perhaps, and I think that this also raises the question. I think, you know, you and I know have heard plenty of rumours and suggestions about connections between the Tories and
8: rumours and suggestions. What we've seen bona fide prima facie evidence. Well, never mind that, but we'll call them rumours and conjecture.
9: Indeed, there sort of has been coordination between the Restore and the Tories, and I think the Tories, if that is the case, need to think very carefully about what they're doing and what they are facilitating.
8: In order just to try and, you know, get their hands back on the leaves of power. It's extremely cynical and rather disgusting what is going on the right wing of politics, playing these games, which is coaxing some pretty awful things out of the woodwork. I mean, look, Nigel Farage always used to say that nobody did better at seeing off the BNP than UKIP, because he gave people who were concerned about immigration a credible home without having to go and leech off the far right. Well, unfortunately, Overton Windows moved a lot. Since then, the situation is desperate. We now have Elon Musk running X, so on and so forth, who seems to be rather titillated at the idea of the UK being plunged into civil war. Well, good luck, Elon. You can live on your compound, playing with your space rockets in Texas. It's going to be my relatives who are, you know, shot at roadblocks in the middle of the street. I don't really want to see civil war in this country, and I will repeat that ad nauseum until you've lived through watching actual post-election violence. You have no idea what you're messing with. You do not. And it's horrifying. Mm. And when you look at these stories as a whole, the protesters outside the potential HMOs, the rhetoric coming out of Restore, the fact that the Conservatives sort of bought into this, it seems to me, just for their own expediency, although I do think that relationship has somewhat crumbled of late, it all points towards quite how terrifying a situation we're in as a country.
9: Yeah, and I think that there are a lot of probably mostly young men you see on social media who seem to get very excited about the idea of civil unrest. And of course, it would be horrific. And you know, I think anyone who's seen
8: most of these young men don't even have driving licenses. They are not going to be on the front lines when the proverbial hits the fan. All of these people gobbing off in their mother's basements, thinking they'd be influencers, are not going to be anywhere near the battle. That is the truth.
9: Yeah, and I think that, you know, like you said, people who've seen you know, social breakdown and violence would never want that in their own land. I think it's all very childish, actually. There's a lot of this, I think, when a lot of the Restore online movement, a lot of this seems to be about saying the toughest sounding thing possible rather than actually seeking to, you know, run a functional political party, win power and effect change, which is, of course, what should be happening. So I think they are, in some ways, quite silly, but also they are dangerous in some ways. And I think this, you know, some of the politics and beliefs which are being pushed by parts of Restore, I think, are really dangerous.
8: I just find the sort of extreme banality of it akin to the Green Party, really. You know, it's sort
9: it's
8: of...
9: It's a mirror image.
8: Yeah, it is. It's sort of black and white, unnuanced viewpoints in order to tickle the algorithms, be as loud as possible so they can get the Elon Musk retweet and feel affirmed for a second. I would have a suggestion. Unplug your computer, get a driving license, get a real job, live in the real world, and actually do something to defend it that is practical and actually contributes to us getting ourselves out of this mess rather than stirring the pot.
9: Yeah, I mean, I think I would agree. It's not serious politics. You know, there's a meaningful party which could win power and change things to solve mass migration. That's Reform. You know, the rest of it is just nonsense and noise.
8: It is indeed. David, thank you ever so much. Great to have you back in the studio again.
9: Always a pleasure.
8: Twice in a week. Is it a week?
9: It's last Friday, yeah.
8: There we go. Right, okay, we're going to be taking a break now, but after that I'd love to speak to some of you. So if you want to give us a call, the number is 03444991000, normal network rate. You can also use that number to send me a WhatsApp message, leave me a voice note on WhatsApp. If you'd rather send a text, it's 87222. If you're going to do that, you've got to write talk before you write out your message. I have a feeling I'm going to get it in the ear from some Rupertarians after this. Come.
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15: Traffic on the M6 northbound is blocked from Four Coals Hill up to Castle Bromwich at 5. There's long queues whilst the vehicle fire there gets sorted out. There's queues on the M6 as well both ways, 30 to 31 at Salisbury. A collision getting recovered, so a lane closed both ways. Also on the southbound side, 22 to 21A down towards Croft. That is currently slow and part blocked. As it is southbound, 2 from 10 Wolverhampton down to Wensbury at Junction 9.
0: Listen, watch, hear, buckle up for a journey through the Stargate of common sense. Across the UK, this is Talk.
8: Hello, hello, hello, hello. Georgina in God, Manchester, says, I have mixed-race nephews. What would Restore do about mixed-race British people? It's disgusting that they're saying all non-white Brits will have to leave. I don't know what they're saying. And I didn't understand when I interviewed Charlie Downs and he started off, I said, what's the difference between Reform and Restore? And he said, well, Nigel Farage thinks anybody can be British. We think it has to be a multi-generational lineage. They have to be white and Christian. And I said, okay, fine, that's that. That makes you different from Reform. So how are you going to prosecute that as policy? And he couldn't answer. And this is the problem. It's all very well turning the volume up to 10, stirring this pot and giving people this hope that we're going to become a 1950s Britain where 99% of the population are white and everyone's going to church on a Sunday and everyone has roast dinner with Auntie Mabel. It ain't going to happen. So the problem is when you start telling people that this is your intention, but then you don't tell them how it's going to be prosecuted as a policy or even if it's achievable, you have got people extremely het up with no way to close the valve again. And that to me is extremely dangerous because, as I've said, and I'll repeat it ad nauseum, I've worked in multiple foreign election campaigns where they have balkanised tribal voting blocs, where pressing issues about integration and sharing of resources and who lives where and who gets what jobs and who becomes the president, is it from your tribe or someone else's tribe, has real-world blood-curdling consequences. And it's deeply horrific. Deeply horrific. So be careful when you are peddling unnuanced concepts because they do end up trickling down and having a real world effect. That's my opinion anyway. Let's get the opinion of other people, shall we? Let's speak to Mark in Lincolnshire. Hi, Mark.
16: Hi there, Alex. Right, on this topic, this debate, for a start, we saw Britain have been actually been really quite clear on what they consider, you know, who they would look at deporting anyway. So I think you're kind of acting a little bit in bad faith here.
8: Okay, what is it? Because I don't get it.
16: Rupert Lowe has made it quite clear that many of the people that have come here came here in good faith. It would be unfair to now say, right, you've got to go, so we're deporting you. He's already made that quite clear. What he's talking about, what we saw Britain are actually talking about, is deporting people who have come over here, probably most likely on the back of a work visa, for a low-skilled work visa. That low-skilled work visa person, he's already on, you know, getting topped up by benefits, possibly in social housing. But the family that are coming here, I think 70-odd% of them, never work. They're straight into social housing, they're straight into the benefit system, they're essentially leeching off the state, as it were, since the minute they came here. They should not be here, because it's not fair on the British taxpayer to have to fund these people. That's just not right. That's what Restore is saying.
8: Okay, so can I ask you something, Mark? Because today the Conservatives said they're going to take social housing off foreign-born people. In fact, Reform were the first people to put out that policy and also stripping benefits to foreigners. So what is different, therefore, between Restore Britain's policies and Reform's policies?
16: Well, Reform weren't the first to put that out. That was actually a Restore policy pretty much day one.
8: I think Reform existed a long time before Restore, but there you go.
16: What Reform have done has been, Reform have had to drag themselves over to the right because of ground that they have lost to Restore. That's the reality here. This whole question of, you know, you were referencing ethno-nationalism with your last guest. People, either you, and again, you're not a thick person, Alex, you're an intelligent woman. Ethno-nationalism has got nothing to do with race. What ethno-nationalism is about,
8: Everything. That's the ethno part of the whole construct. The ethno part means ethnicity.
16: No, it's about the protection of your own ethnic people.
8: Which is race.
16: Yeah, that's your race. But when you talk in relative terms of deportations or protecting those people, it's not about, well, we're deporting those people because they happen to be black or they happen to be brown. Because the reality is, it's got nothing to do with race. It's about what different groups represent.
8: So when Charlie Downs turns around and starts talking about British people are white, of a lineage of multiple generations and Christian, that's got everything to do with race, hasn't it?
16: Because we happen to be white people, Alex.
8: Well, I know that. So that's ethno-nationalism. Why even bother having this conversation unless there's a policy attached to it? This is exactly what I'm arguing. Why stir the pot and get tensions turned up to volume 10? What are you going to do about it? Because if ethno-nationalism is so important to restore Britain, what are they doing about it?
16: They're bringing this up because we have to define who we are as a people. What we are as a people is, the ethnic people of Britain are white people. That's what this argument
8: I get that. So now you've defined it. What? Now it's defined what? What is going to be done? Because political parties come up with policies. They don't just come up with theses.
16: Yes, and then you start to create the policies around how you then protect them.
8: Okay.
16: And as I've already mentioned to you, there are policies in place, policies within Restore Britain now, that essentially say, as I've just said to you, you stop immigration, you have the red list countries, which were the first ones to do. So you have Pakistan, India, all these countries that give us the highest level of immigration, the highest level of people that come into the country and end up on benefits, the highest level of people that, you know, basically overstay work visas, all the rest of it.
8: Okay,
16: You stop them people coming into the country. You then start the process of removing people that, as I said earlier, that have come in, just gone straight on social housing, straight on the benefit system, basically using and abusing the British taxpayer. You start then going through the process of deporting them.
8: But when you
16: do all of this, you're still talking millions of people will go.
8: The thing is, though, this is absolutely fundamentally no different. It's copy-paste Reform. It is. Because everything that, you know, where you set the bounds and the thresholds in terms of social housing, in terms of welfare payments, in terms of things like providing translators, etc., is identical to Reform's policy. The only difference, as I can tell, between Reform and Restore is Restore don't have any shame in banging on about the colour of skin.
16: Right. I'm not going to keep repeating the same point, Alex, because I've already said to you, everything that Reform are now talking about, they are literally...
8: Oh, I love this idea that Rupert Lowe, who's turned into a politician by Nigel Farage, who's given a seat by Nigel Farage, who ends up in Nigel Farage's party and has a fallout with him, then turns around and claims to be the one who invented Farageism. It's madness. See you, Mark. Let's speak to Wayne, who's in Essex. Hi, Wayne.
17: Is this the Empress Phillips I'm speaking with?
8: Oh, indeed it is. Thank you for addressing me by my proper honorific. You will be rewarded.
17: I only want the real McCoy Phillips.
8: Well, this is a...
17: Let's get down to business. Look, earlier on in your show, you was talking about the government, Burnham, and the hotels and getting the numbers. Oh, they're getting the numbers down in the hotels and putting them into HMOs. Mm. Listen, they're not fooling you and they're not fooling me. They're not fooling us, right? All this business about, come on, let's get the numbers down in the hotels and get these people put into HMOs and into our communities. What they're doing is they're going to settle those people in our communities. Mm-hmm. They are going to give them a vote. They're going to give them citizenship. They're going to be offering service for citizenship. And they're going to be, I'll tell you what, all Andy Burnham's about is boats for votes.
8: Boats for votes. That's a good one, can I just say? I like that, Wayne. But I know you're right, actually. What it is they seem to be sort of doing a little bit of a tidying up. Who's that woman who does that programme about tidying up? Mary Kwong or something, I don't know her name. But they're basically doing that. They're getting rid of the big unsightly hotels and putting things in neat little boxes and spreading it all around the country in Operation Scatter and assuming none of us will notice that if they dilute, you know, the sort of pinch points of mass immigration and instead put a bit here and a bit there and a bit here and a bit there, that it will all work out okay. Close your eyes, cross your fingers, take a deep breath. We're going to get away with this. No, you're not. What you're doing is distributing potentially violent criminals, rapists and wannabe terrorists into every last town and village in this land, which is kind of what they want. They want to go under the radar. They want to be implanted in all the dark corners of society and lie in wait for the day that they may strike. Oh, what are we going to do? Wayne, thank you ever so much. Signing off as the Empress. Right, we're going to take a short break now. But this prison system, early release system, goes on and on. I mean, you know you live in a failed state, don't you? When you're getting invaded in real time, you're releasing murderers and rapists onto the street, and your Prime Minister's gone on holiday. Oh, couldn't make it up. We're going to be speaking to barrister and former Attorney General Sir Michael Ellis KC about whether the Tories will be successful in their attempt to block the early release of PC Harper's killers. That's after this.
0: The new school of common sense. This is Talk.
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20: You have no idea where this kind of guff comes from.
0: Well-informed conversation across the nation.
21: I do think it's patting people on the head in a rather patronising way.
0: This is Talk.
8: Oh, when it comes to the early release of prisoners, the situation just gets worse and worse. We know that the recidivism rate, those people who are released only to reoffend and go back inside, is higher than it's ever been. Kelsey Priest, I think it's around a third. We also know that now they are potentially releasing people who have committed domestic violence acts, murderers, rapists, dangerous paedophiles, people who have assaulted children. We also know that the electronic tagging system is basically failing. So basically, we just live in a dystopian hellhole. But perhaps the one, not just because of the notoriety or the infamy of the case, but the one that undermines the civic contract the most, must be the release of PC Harper's killers. Now, many of you will remember the horrific crime of PC Harper's death in 2019, when this poor young police officer was brutally murdered, dragged by a car. The offenders were put into prison. The driver, Henry Long, his accomplices, Albert Bowers and Jesse Cole, were convicted of manslaughter and jailed for 16 years and 13 years, respectively. Now, the thing is, the reason why we make sure that those who kill police are prosecuted more severely is because the police need to be confident that they have a level of protection to go on to frontline duty in order to protect us. And understandably, members of the police have turned around and said, well, listen, if you allow these people to be released early, the message it's sending to the rest of the police force is you are not safe. The law and the government, the state, will not protect you. Well, the Conservatives are now battling to try and overturn his release. They want to force a parliamentary vote on excluding criminals convicted of manslaughter of an emergency worker from Labour's scheme. Let's speak now to Sir Michael Ellis KC, barrister and former Attorney General. Well, they might want to try and force a parliamentary vote. Unfortunately, there's just not much parliament going on right now. Is the time frame going to be enough for them to be successful, do you think? And if not, how else might this be potentially legally obstructed?
2: Well, hello, Alex. It is quite a tight timetable here, but this is a really imaginative and clever move by the Conservatives under Kemi Badenoch, because what we've got is the Sentencing Act 2026, Labour's act that is pushing through the release, the early release of all of these convicted criminals, is due back in Parliament in early September. Parliament resumes after the recess on the 1st of September. And the Tory plan, because faced with the total refusal of the Labour government to do anything about the release of PC Harper's, the manslaughter convicted persons who are in prison now on that offence, the Tories are planning to lay an amendment to the government's own act, which will exclude any person who's been sentenced to prison and who has been sentenced for a manslaughter conviction of an emergency worker. Now, apparently, there are very few people in prison. In fact, these two may be the only two who are currently serving a prison sentence for manslaughter of an emergency worker. And if the Tories' amendment, therefore, gets selected by the Speaker, and if it gets voted on, then that will mean that the government are in difficulty, because Labour MPs would have to then, if they refuse to vote for the Tories' amendment, they would basically be voting to release these people from prison in the face of fury from the police, the probation service and the

0: sentenced for murder. Some progress, at least. But there are other people up and down the country. There are women whose abusive husbands or men that have raped them or kids who've been groomed and attacked by predatory males or people who have suffered violent burglary, whatever it may be. Their offenders are walking free. We're still in a state of crisis. And what I'm not really hearing from anybody is, well, the pot boileth over, so we better take the lid off and allow a little bit to spill out, or a lot to spill out. But how are we going to turn down the temperature? Where are the new prison spaces? How are we expanding the estate? Because my understanding is Conservatives only added about 500 extra prison cells over the course of 15 years. And it's clear that wasn't enough. I'm not seeing enough people come up with realistic legislation of how we deal with this situation, other than continue to release people and sort of do trading cards over who that might get to be.
1: Well, let's see if I can put forward a couple of suggestions. Mm. I spent 17 years at the criminal bar as a practicing barrister before I later became Solicitor General and Attorney General in government. So let's see. I mean, first of all, though, I would say, Alex, Kemi Badenoch is really proving herself to be a master operator in the House of Commons. I mean, it looks as though she's really pulled a blinder, if I can put it that way, on this amendment suggestion when it comes to PC Harper's manslaughter suspects and defendants and convicted persons. That looks like it's got a good chance of working. The wider point that you make about the other prisoners, I think there are solutions. The government has sat back and said, oh, there's nothing we can do about this. If we don't release all these people, the whole thing's going to cave in. Well, actually, I think there are solutions. And let's put a couple of them to your listeners. Mm. One of the things the Tories were looking at doing, which the Labour government just cancelled as soon as they came in a couple of years ago, was renting prison places in other countries. Now, Sweden has an overcrowded prison system. They have just signed an agreement with Estonia to rent prison places in Estonia. So they're going to put some Swedish prisoners in Estonian prisons. We were looking at this. The Labour government cancelled it. The other thing that you need to do pretty quickly, I think, is build some pop-up prisons. Now, this sounds like a strange idea, but when you're faced in a crisis, it's a possibility. After all, we built some pop-up Nightingale hospitals mm-hmm. during COVID. We seem to be pretty good at building pop-up asylum centres, you know, for illegal migrants. If you put very short-term prisoners, say people who've got 12 months left of their sentence or a little less, 18 months maybe, you can put them in low-security locations with just some simple fencing and, you know, pop-up establishments, because they're very unlikely to seek to escape. They're going to add a couple of years to a six-month sentence if they escaped. Why would most of them do that? So faced with this crisis, empty out some spaces by building some pop-up prisons for people with 12 months left on their sentence or people who have been sentenced to less than 12 months, and then put the high-security prisoners, empty up those spaces for them. You know, there's some other things that you can do. You can start sending back some offenders who are foreign nationals. There are 10,000 spaces in our prisons taken up by foreign nationals. Say to countries like Albania, Jamaica and the like, who refuse to take back their prisoners, if you don't take them back, we're going to have visa restrictions on your law-abiding people coming to this country. We're going to stop supplying you with international aid. And we're going to really do something, you know, pretty strong in return for your failure to take your own people back. These are the sorts of things, you know, that can be done. And it's just wrong for the government to say, oh, we can't do anything. We have to release all these bad people, these convicted criminals. They don't at all. If they start thinking outside of the box, if they start thinking, you know, with some bravery and some courage, they can do these things.
0: Well, might I humbly suggest, Sir Michael, that someone needs to get on the phone to Kemi and say, you might look sassy in PMQs, but perhaps you should be putting meatier legislation in front of the Commons in September. Michael,
1: well,
0: thank you.
1: She can only get it through because obviously the Tory numbers are quite small in the Commons at the moment, so she'd only get it through if Labour vote and others vote with it.
0: Well, I think in the same way that not voting for this amendment would look morally and optically terrible for the Labour Party, I would suggest

0: Jess, that are not voting to desperately create emergency prison places would also look pretty shabby. So, Michael, thank you ever so much. It's always fantastic when you join us. It's Michael Ellis Casey, barrister and former Attorney General. Right, let's do some messages. Afternoon, Alex. The real danger from Restore is that their far-right nonsense will allow the left to portray Reform as the same kind of party, which we are most definitely not, says Brad in Cambridge. Afraid horse bolted, Brad. The left already portray us as far-right neo-Nazis and fascists. Yeah. Mark was right. Alex, stop. Stop what? Stop calling out the dangers of framing everything in the context of ethno-nationalism, the real-world impacts it's had. When I've had real-life experience of seeing it firsthand, I will not stop. I'm going to keep talking about how dangerous it is, because until Rupert Lowe and Charlie Downs go and stand in the middle of Eritrea and see into ethnic post-election violence, until they get tear-gassed in the slums of Nairobi, until they see people cutting one another open with pangas on the streets, because they point at other people and say, you're from a different ethnicity or tribe, until they live through that in real time and actually understand what that looks like and what the implications are, I won't stop. Just saying. I like Alex. Tell her to wind it in. Oh, same people. No, I won't. I won't wind it in, because I'm telling you, I've seen this stuff. Have you not seen what is going on in places like Nigeria right now? Yes, it is Muslims attacking Christians, but all I am saying is, and we've got to deal with these huge problems in our country, but Restore are not dealing with it. They are preventing it from being dealt with. That is the point. This is empirical. This is factual. And making some sort of hostage blackmail video, which is what Rupert Lowe did, because he's fallen out of his Tory chums, hasn't he? Oh, they don't like him anymore. The useful idiot is being cast asunder. So all of a sudden he's there with his music and his multi-camera auto-cue. Nigel, I think we should put differences aside and do it. I'm like, shut up, you windbag. Just get rid of your party then. And then coming up with these five conditions. Like, I'm sorry, who do you think you are? That's actually a threat. That's not being gallant and noble. If you really cared about uniting the right, you would have tried to have a sensible, practical conversation from the get-go, rather than always bemoaning the fact that somehow you're some grand victim. And you can act Nigel, because we're millions must go. We're going to re-migrate everybody. No, mate, you can't just be a foghorn. You've got to actually do things practically to ensure a proper right-wing government gains a majority. And you don't understand politics. Get back on your sit-on lawnmower, son. Mark in Essex says, the Labour MP is right about one thing. History will look back and say our politicians are rubbish. Great show as always, loving the tales from the demented professor. Oh, I forgot it was Jason Arday-Day for a moment then. Oh, I'm so sorry I got through his brilliant synopsis of a memoir so quickly. If only we could all be more Jason. Right, we're going to be taking a short break now. But on the other side of the break, it's a Christian story, which always pleases me as a God-botherer, as I like to say. And this is a car insurance company who says they're going to void someone's car insurance because he's got Jesus Loves You on the side of his Nissan Pixo. Why would that invalidate the insurance? Ooh, I wonder if it's to do with people who might deliberately go about trashing that car because of that messaging. Do we need to start talking about how Christians are being treated in this country? Well, we have the best guest to do just that. Tim Dieppe, head of public policy at Christian Concern, joins us after this.
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13: The M40 is currently closed northbound. Brackley at 10 to Banbury at 11. There's a queue back to Bicester at Junction 9. It's a collision there causing those delays. There's queues on the M5 northbound up to Weston at 21. A collision there. It's slow and part blocked. Southbound 17 to 18. West of Bristol, it's the same story too. And there's queues for the M6, very slow both ways, between junction 30 and 31 for Salisbury. A lane shut there for a collision.
1: 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Across the UK, have you got the guts for talk? The home of common sense. This is Talk.
0: Hello and welcome back to the show. Now, I haven't managed to festoon my personal vehicle with fish symbols and crucifixes and, you know, strong Christian messaging. I probably won't, if I'm honest. I'd rather sort of, you know, keep it unadorned just in case. But it's a pretty sad world we live in when a Christian motorist, who has decided to do that because he had made some handmade Jesus Loves You stickers on his vehicle, has been told they've got to remove it. Go Skippy Insurance informed Simeon Chandra that its underwriting department declined the modification done on the vehicle as per stickers added on the vehicle. He was warned his policy would be voided unless he removed the stickers. What is going on here? Well, Go Skippy did not give him a reason for the decision. The firm's underwriter declined to comment, but it's understood that insurers generally feel that any form of vehicle modification, whether cosmetic or performance enhancing, can increase the risk because a car may be seen as more desirable or be subject, wait for it, to intentional damage. One assumes that that is what is going on here. And it's about time, I think, we spoke about these things because it goes on and on. You want to pray in the sort of locale of an abortion centre, even quietly in your own house inside your mind. Oh, you could be arrested. You want to read the gospel in a city centre. Oh, some PC plod's probably going to come along and tell you you're a public nuisance and you have to stop. You want to wear a crucifix in your workplace. Well, guess what? You're probably told that that's provocative. And again, we've seen a church be burnt down in Leicestershire, one of many that have been burnt in the United Kingdom. And again, we're not reporting on it. What is going on with attacks against Christians in this, a Christian country? Let's speak to Tim Dieppe, head of public policy at Christian Concern. Now, Tim, it says what you do on the label, Christian Concern. There really is something going on in this society where there does seem to me increasing amount of, I don't really know the right word to use, prejudice at the very least, if not a degree of persecution against Christians. Talk to us about this particular case and what this represents to you as an organisation.
14: Yes, so like you said, he's just got these very simple stickers on his car saying Jesus loves you. He wants to tell everyone that Jesus loves them. He's himself experienced having been told that he'd be depressed for life. He then prayed and experienced absolute healing from that and was totally transformed. And he just wants to tell everyone about that. And so he decided to advertise it on his car. And then when he told the insurance company, they initially said, oh, send us photographs, should be fine. And then when they looked at the photographs, they said, oh my goodness, no, we can't have that. And said, no, you have to take them off. And of course, it's a legal requirement to be insured. So, you know, it appears like he can't drive his car with something saying, very simply, Jesus loves you on it. Of course, you do have people with pride stickers and motifs and lots of other motifs and stickers and all sorts of things on their cars, who happily drive around, presumably insured then, given they've done that. You've even had, of course, police cars with pride emblazoned on them and pride flags on them and all that kind of thing as well, and trains, and not to mention buildings and all of the pride flags that you have around here in London in Pride Month as well. And yet a simple makeshift Jesus loves you message on a car is ruled by the insurance company as too dangerous, presumably, as you say, because they're worried about threats of attacks. They haven't said what the reason is, but what other reason could there be? And it does seem to be discriminatory against a Christian message as opposed to lots of other messages that you see on cars and other places around society all the time.
0: This is one in a long series of examples of how being an open, explicit and proud Christian in the United Kingdom in 2026 is becoming harder and harder. Talk to you about the other work that Christian Concern does and how concerned as a Christian I should be.
14: Very concerned. Listen, we have lots of cases. Some of them are street preachers, but also you mentioned people with crosses. I've had a number of people with crosses who've lost their jobs or had their jobs threatened to be lost from just wearing a cross, whether it's a nurse or someone working in a care home as well. In each of those cases, we've ended up winning a case of discrimination unreasonably, so which kind of goes to prove that discrimination is happening, really. Another case that's very instructive is Felix de Gaulle, who was actually expelled from university social work course because he said he believed that marriage between a man and a woman, he believed in Christian sexual ethics, and that they thought that's terrible. We can't have somebody like that qualifying as a social worker. So they expelled him from the university after a four-year legal battle with our help. He got reinstated. He then managed to qualify as a social worker. So he got through the qualification, applied for his dream job, offered the job, and then they looked up on the internet. Oh, my goodness, he has these terrible views. He's a Christian. He actually believes marriage between a man and a woman. So they declined him the job. We took that one to court, and they argued in court that, somebody might commit suicide if they found out his views because he's got Christian views. Like, he believes John 3:16 that, for God so loved the world that, Jesus died for them to forgive their sins. And that could trigger somebody to commit suicide. So people are actually arguing it's dangerous to employ a Christian. This is argued in court, dangerous to employ a Christian in certain circumstances. We have other people who've lost their jobs for saying, again, that marriage between a man and a woman. We had Christy Higgs, who posted on Facebook about concerns about sex education in schools, who lost her job. We won that case again when it went to the Court of Appeal. We do win our cases, Alex, a lot of the time. But the point is that a lot of people, including the police and employers, think that they're justified in discriminating against Christians or arresting Christians or in actually dismissing Christians for their views. And it's only when we come and sort of help them, or they come to us and we help them, and then we win their case in law, which can take some years before they're finally cleared, and then the process is the punishment and all of that.
0: Is there any evidence of things such as deliberate arson attacks against churches taking place in this country? There's certainly been a record number of church fires across France over the course of years, not connected to the current wildfires happening there. I've seen video footage of people in America, one particular, what seemingly looks like a Muslim man, smashing up a statue of the Virgin Mary. Are we seeing evidence that this might be happening in our multi religious communities in the UK?
14: I mean, I've seen lots of stories of attacks and vandalism and churches being burnt or being on fire for some reason. I've not seen evidence it's actual arson attacks in those cases, but that's not to say it wasn't arson attacks. Certainly there have been vandalism attacks and sometimes satanic symbols, that kind of thing, put outside churches and stuff. That does happen, and it is causing an increase in insurance costs for churches up and down the country, church buildings up and down the country, sometimes with people stealing lead off roofs as well, and that kind of thing happens as well.
0: And I think it's really sad now. You go into most major towns and cities and churches are locked. You can't just walk into them freely anymore. Yes. Tim Dieppe, thank you ever so much, Head of Public Policy for Christian Concern. Hello, Mr. Mark.
15: Well, it's great to see you, Alex.
0: Hiya, babe.
15: How do I follow that? Three very punchy hours, and I think that the Conservatives are making a lot of headlines at the moment, and I think they've got cut through. A big question today, are the Tories back?
0: Do you think they're back?
15: I don't think so.
0: Hey!
15: You got the right leader and probably the wrong party. It's a tainted party. 14 years. I took a call yesterday saying everything that's gone wrong with the country happened under the Tories. You can't blame Labour for the lack of prison places, for wokery in our public institutions or open borders. Yes, they've not helped. Arguably, maybe weren't it worse. But what we need is change. What does that change look like?
0: I'll tell you what change looks like. The second coming of Christ in the form of Jason Ardaí. I love Jason Ardaí.
15: Well, I've got great news, breaking
0: Chef's
15: news.
0: Kiss.
15: Can I give you the exclusive?
0: Oh my gosh, yes.
15: He's been appointed the head of BBC Verify.
0: Hey, yeah. Of course he has. I thought he was in the running to be the next Archbishop.
15: No, he's going to be using his expertise to tackle misinformation.
0: I thought Andy Byrne was going to stand down in Makerfield and trigger a by-election so Jason Ardaí can become the next Prime Minister.
15: No, I've actually got breaking news, which is he's going to be working with Rachel Reeves and they're going to create a website called CVs Are Us. And it's going to tackle youth joblessness.
0: Do you know what I just love? There's something really great about watching your political rivals basically just have nothing to say. Be lost for words. I think Jason Ardaí is the most beautiful thing to have happened in 2026. Long live Ardaí. I'm going to be in the queue to get his memoir for One Pence and Oxfam when it goes into the bin.
15: Listen, we need to sort out the ethnicity of King Charles because, I mean, my head is exploding on this one. Is he a white British male? Well, Rupert Lowe doesn't know. He's pleading the fifth on that one. I mean, has our politics gone mad? Welcome to August.
0: Yes, it has gone mad.
15: Is King Charles a white man?
0: The whole
15: what a time
0: world
15: to be
0: mad.
15: Alive.
0: What a time to be alive.
15: Well, I missed
0: questioning the race and racism of the royal family. That was so Meghan. That was so sort of pre-Megxit. Great to see that resurrected.
15: Aren't the royals all German?
0: With all everything, aren't they?
15: Yeah.
0: There's a bit Norman, bit German,
15: I'll
0: bit
15: take a
0: Greek.
15: Bit of that. The Germans
0: bit Russian
15: done.
0: Even. Well, bit of everything in
15: let's
0: there.
15: Let's not get carried away.
0: It's true. Anyway, on that note, Mark is with you for the next 3 hours. I'll see you same time tomorrow.
1: Talk. News. Update. On the hour. Headlines.
16: You are listening to Talk, and the Chief Constable of Norfolk Police is warning anyone involved in anti-immigration disorder in Thetford will face the full force of the law. A police officer was bitten on a third night of unrest, which is centred on houses of multiple occupation. 4 people have been arrested. Crime journalist David Shipley told Talk authorities will need to carefully consider their response.
17: If the result of this is that these men in these HMOs leave and don't come back, then that teaches a lesson. The lesson is voting doesn't make a difference, but force does. And that's a really dangerous lesson for the state to be teaching.
16: Charities have called Tory plans to evict foreign nationals from social housing divisive. If they win the next election, the Conservatives say anyone who isn't a British, Irish or EU citizen would lose their home, even if they have children. They say it would free up to 230,000 houses. Guy Dampier is from the Property Institute, which represents property managers. He's given Talk his assessment.
18: What do you do with this quarter of a million people? What you're doing is talking about putting families out on the street or asylum seekers on the street, none of whom will have anywhere to go, none of whom will particularly want to go home.
16: Police in Leeds say inquiries are ongoing after a boy was caught on camera appearing to start a fire at a nature reserve. Crews managed to stop the flames reaching homes near Primrose Valley Park, but 2 hectares of grassland was destroyed. 5 teachers are among 7 people who've died in a school shooting just outside Bangkok in Thailand. Footage on social media shows pupils sheltering after the gunman, believed to be a student, opened fire. Journalist Valeria Mongeli is in the city of Nansaburi.
19: The death toll could rise because there are 22 people injured and 9 of them are in critical conditions.
16: And England footballer Ivan Toney is said to be looking forward to clearing his name after being charged with assault. He's due in court next month over an incident in a nightclub in Soho in central London, alleged to have taken place last December. That's the latest. I'm Tom Crosdale.
1: 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News. 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
1: 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This is Talk. Plain common sense thinking. The Afternoon Empire.
15: It's coming up to 3 minutes past one on a Friday afternoon. I'm Mark Dolan, in for the brilliant Ian Collins. Lovely to have your company. Nice toasty conditions out there in central London. I hope things are going your way. Of course, the weekend starts here. I'm back on Weekend Breakfast tomorrow and Sunday. But this afternoon, should foreign nationals be entitled to council housing and benefits? Well, Kemi Badenoch, the leader of the opposition, says no, arguing British families should come first. What do you think? 0344 499 1000. Text the word Talk and your message to 87222, or leave us a voice note. Should foreign nationals have access to social housing and benefits? Meanwhile, police make arrests in Norfolk after disorder linked to accommodation for asylum seekers. So why are tensions over immigration rising? Has immigration created civil unrest? I'd like your answer on that one. And Rupert Lowe, the leader of Restore UK, sparks controversy after declining to describe King Charles as a white Briton. What's going on? What a time to be alive. A big afternoon and a very big conversation. You can hear the show on DAB Plus in-app and online. If you want to watch the show, head to YouTube, search Talking Up We Pop. A little toasty in the studio this afternoon. And a hot debate. Has immigration created civil unrest? And should foreign nationals have access to social housing and benefits? I need your help with this. 0344 499 1000. This is The Home and Common Sense. Let's talk. And let's kick off with Dolan's Dispatch. A fierce debate is raging following the Conservative leader Kemi Badenoch's announcement that people from overseas will no longer be eligible for social housing following a previous policy to announce a limit to benefits to people born outside of the UK. Now, the truth is that whilst this may be an ugly conversation, politics is about hard choices. And the news yesterday that our national debt has reached £3 trillion, a number so large you could barely write it on a calculator, that ought to focus minds. Folks, we are broke. The cupboard is bare. We're also running not just the massive national debt. We are running a monthly deficit, borrowing in the region of an extra £20 billion every month just to keep the lights on. Now, to give you some context, that is the equivalent of using your credit card to buy milk in the supermarket or pay the electricity bill. Then there is the other elephant in the room, a diabolical lack of housing in this country as a result of the failure of multiple administrations over decades of all political colours. So there's no money and there are no houses. That is the long and the short of it. This at a time when we need billions to boost our prison estate. Right now, Labour are having to release thousands of domestic abusers and cop killers early. This at a time when we need to find at least £10 billion to boost our military spending in this ever-changing and ever more dangerous world. This at a time when the cost of servicing our debt alone is over £100 billion a year, which is more than half of the NHS budget and double that of education. And then there is the issue of fairness and the strong feeling that people have, that because they were born in this country and they've worked all their lives and contributed into the system, it creates a deep sense of unfairness to see people not born in the UK receiving subsidised housing and benefits. Worth noting that there aren't too many countries around the world where you could get that. Good luck going to the United States, China, Singapore, or the United Arab Emirates and expecting a roof over your head and a weekly wage packet. So we need a political establishment on the left and on the right that begins to govern in the national interest, which would mean cancelling the Chagos Islands surrender, which comes with a bill of £30 billion, which would mean curtailing the worst excesses of the net zero target. We all want a clean environment, but the current target is effectively deindustrialising the country and giving us the highest energy costs in Europe. And it means putting the British people of all races, of all creeds and colours, but the British people at the front of the queue for scarce state resources. Britain first Sounds like a controversial slogan. It shouldn't be. It should be the governing principle of this country. 0344 499 1000. This is Talk, the home of common sense. A man that is the living embodiment of common sense is Steve N. Allen, comedian and broadcaster. Hi, Steve.
2: Hi, how you doing?
15: I'm very well indeed. And Steve, politics is about tough choices. The economy is absolutely broke. The cupboard's bare. And it seems like this conversation needs to be had.
2: Yeah, and also you can frame it this way, right? For anyone who wants to be bleeding heart about this, the best way to help people is to have an economy that works. The best way to help people is have a system that won't fall down pretty soon. When you're already up to $3 trillion of borrowing, it can't just be about borrowing and taxing and spending in areas that aren't going to help. So if you don't have the resources, you can't spend them. That's how you have to live your life. The nation's not that different. Some of the you're right to point out other countries. I think we should just have like this blanket rule that if certain services would not be allowed in, not be available in other countries, come up with a reason of why we should have to bend over backwards. Why should we put the UK lower than everyone else? What do you think we did wrong that now we have to pay for everything? Because if that's the discussion you want to have, we can have it. I don't think we'll agree on it, but at least we'll actually be having it out loud rather than pretending that somehow magically we should be funding absolutely everything. In the old days, like, I think you can make the same argument about if you've not paid in yet and you were born in this country. This is part of the problem of the joblessness that we have coming down the barrel. If you work and then you pay your contributions to your pension and that's how your state pension would be funded and that you have to actually contribute into a system before you could access the NHS, you start to have a model that then could be affordable. The only slight caveat is, and I hate caveating you, Mark, some of these things, when it comes to addressing the pull factors, worth doing, right? One of the stories today is about student loans going to people who aren't from the UK. Why? That makes no sense. If you don't get that student loan, you just don't go to university. But the idea about council housing, you end up being slightly hoisted by your own petard, because if you make people homeless, you end up having to put them in council housing then anyway. Do you know what I mean? So some of this can sound really good on paper, but actually the system itself, you want to deal with homeless people wherever they're from, you'll end up having to do something.
15: I think what's valuable is for us to have this conversation, Steve, and decide what it is that British people get and what it is they don't. The contract between citizen and state, I think, needs to be redrawn and reimagined for a different time, a time in which the economy is deeply in the red. I mean, we are broke, Steve.
2: Yeah, I mean, you've got three levers to pull, haven't you? You've got taxation, you've got borrowing, and you've got cutting spending. And listen, I'm not some kind of crazy person who thinks that it should be like zero tax. I'm not Bono. But I think, you know, that you laugh a curve for tax. The same curves would exist for the other two levers, right? But we've already got the highest taxation since World War II. So you don't even have to be a mathematical genius to work out increasing that's not an option. Our borrowing's up near crazy numbers, $3 trillion. So again, you don't have to be some sort of crazy free market type of person to realize that's not sustainable. You've only got one lever left. Even if you do think a government can have some use in taxing and spending, you've got to realise the only thing we can do is cut spending right now. That's the only lever available to us.
15: So, Kemi Badenoch, if you're just joining us, has pledged to evict foreign nationals from council housing under plans to end Britain's status as what she calls a cash machine for the world. No benefits for those born overseas either. What are the politics behind this, Steve? What's Kemi up to?
2: Well, I think finally the discussion's being had, that we're actually allowed to talk about things now, that for a while, there was one side of the argument that instead of engaging in the argument, controlled the narrative. You can't say that, because if you say that, you're being racist or bigoted or something. If you can categorize the person who disagrees with you as a bad person, you don't have to engage in the argument, which means you never need to look at the numbers. You never need to work out whether things are affordable or not. Like, the pragmatic way is, if you want to help genuine asylum seekers coming to the UK, you need the UK with an economy that works. You need a system that works. You can't just simply do a Greens and open the border and then go, oh, no, it's okay, we'll just tax the billionaires. You know, you probably won't. Also, their theory is just print money. Quantitative easing never causes problems, apparently, according to that politics. They call it a new economic theory. If that's the case, don't bother taxing the billionaires. It seems like you've made yourself some paperwork there. Just print some more money. But we actually need to have that pragmatic conversation. And, let's be honest, she realises there is political capital in addressing this and looking tough. It's an issue that people have in the polls. We work out that people want to address the issue of immigration. Not necessarily in some kind of far right, throw them all out type. No, no, we just want a nation needs to be able to control its border. It's the definition of a nation. And there will be a correct amount that is sustainable, a correct rate that is sustainable. Mm. And it's okay for us to want to talk about those numbers.
15: Most definitely. Now, if you look at the Tory policy platform, we're looking at £50 billion worth of cuts to public spending that will predominantly include welfare payments, scrapping the net zero target, no council houses for people born overseas or benefits, and exiting the ECHR. Are you surprised by the extent to which Kemi Badenoch has shifted the Tory party to the right?
2: Well, not really, because where else was she going to go, I suppose? You're losing so much ground to the reform-style politics. Because it's not like right now the hot area of politics is the undecided voter between the Tory and the Labour. If anything, Labour's been slightly pulled. It's got the Greens on one side, making it have to pay attention to its left flank. Mm. And the real battle that seems to be making a difference in the polls. Because it's hardly like the Tories are troubling the polls massively. The popularity polls, whenever they come out, we're always talking about, is Reform up one? Is Labour up one? Oh, look at the battle. Well, if you're Kemi Badenoch, you've got to be paying attention to who you're losing ground to. And I think making it look like you are a bit tougher on some of these issues, it's kind of the only way to go, because it's people's genuine concerns. And even Andy Burnham is making sounds about addressing tax issues and addressing the security of the border down in Kent. Mm. So if even he's doing it, surely Kemi's got to do it too.
15: Well, I'm confused. There's a paradox here, Steve, because the political right in this country are fighting like rats in a sack, particularly Kemi and Nigel. He's called her, or the party, certainly through a spokesperson, has called her a thin-skinned failure. And she's called Nigel Farage woke. So there's no love lost between the two of them. But by shifting the party to the right and sounding very Reform UK, I feel like Kemi is rolling the pitch for some kind of deal.
2: You think so? I mean, like, normally you'd think so. Normally the right is so pragmatic. If you end up in a situation where the only way you can form a government for His Majesty is to come up with a coalition, normally they'd do it. That's kind of how you ended up with the very ill-fitting bedfellows of the Tories and Lib Dems back in the day. But there's been so much noise made, so much mudslinging, that I'd be surprised now. You've got the three main slices of the right, the Rupert Lowe, the Nigel Farage and the Kemi Badenoch. And it's almost like they've not been criticising each other's policies as much as they've been just name-calling, which would make it very difficult for them to actually get back together again.
15: Well, I think Restore UK have gone down the rabbit hole now, and I think it's all about the Tories and Reform. That's just my personal view. Yes, Rupert Lowe is a formidable and compelling figure, but his non-olive branch to Nigel Farage was a bit of a joke, I thought. I thought it was basically just political theatre, a bear trap, if you like. And of course, they have focused so much on skin colour and ethno-nationalism to the extent now where we're having to get an answer from Rupert Lowe about whether King Charles is a white British man. So I'm not too focused on Restore UK, but I do think Tories and Reform is interesting, because I don't think, certainly if there was an election tomorrow, that Kemi or Nigel have the numbers for an overall majority in the House of Commons. And therefore, I think a deal has to happen. Do you not think all the mudslinging is political theatre? Do you not think it's trash talk?
2: It is. And for some reason, our politics now tries to appeal to the emotional side of our brains rather than that cognitive thinking side, which is such a shame, because then we have to say the things that engage us with anger or other emotions rather than actual thoughts. And look at the corner we paint ourselves into, where now we end up having, it's name calling and it's absolutely pointless. Again, call the person's name call the policies all you like. And that's what we want, because we know your stance on an issue then. But when you're just calling someone woke and you're calling someone thin skinned, I'd rather not watch your little drama. Do you know what I mean? I'd rather you do your jobs, which is doing good, doing politics well. That's what I want to be paying my money for.
15: Well, let's take a listen to the leader of the opposition calling Reform UK woke.
3: So, Reform are a woke party. And I know a lot of people don't understand, you know, the word woke is used to mean many things. And a lot of people assume it's a left-wing thing. But when I talk about woke, I talk about people who, it's all grievance. It's victim narratives. People are doing this to us, oppressor narratives. This is the oppressor class. And on the left, it's, you know, whites are the oppressors or men are the oppressors. With on the right, it's, so this is the establishment of the oppressors. Look at what they're doing to us. It's all moaning and whinging and not proper solutions.
15: Steve N. Allen, am I living in a parallel universe? I've now got to ask you on the national radio and television airwaves in front of many thousands of people whether the king is a white British man.
2: Do you know what? If there's one thing that's bothered me, that Charles coming over here, taking our king's
15: taking our crown, living in our palace rent-free.
2: The problem is,
15: he's a German,
2: having...
15: isn't he? Is Buckingham Palace social housing? And is he going to be evicted?
2: No, it is.
4: Please don't throw me out. I need somewhere to live, for goodness sakes.
2: Yeah. I mean, look, is he white? He's quite often red. I don't know.
4: Yeah.
2: Especially his hands.
15: What is the ethnicity of those fat fingers? That's what I want to know.
2: Yeah, it's got to be part Cherokee, hasn't it? The issue here is that when you set up trying to find a definition means, of course, there will be a case study that you can throw. And that's what happened in the interview, isn't it? When Rupert Lowe was on the BBC, they found an example of someone who didn't fit Restore's definition of what white would mean. But even if you did find a way of squaring that circle, you could just go to one generation before it and find other people. It can't just simply be based on that. And also, why, if you obsess about whether the king is truly white or not, you're fighting the wrong battle. No one is worried about that, are they? No one, as much as I pretended to be the kind of person who complains about Charles coming over here, no one's got that. There are genuine grievances and no one's worried about the king. So why are you trying to have a definition that causes that to be debate rather than actually sorting out some of this nation's problems?
15: Steve, I'm delighted to have you with me live on the show. Steve N. Allen, broadcaster and comedian. Lots more to come. Should foreign nationals have access to social housing and benefits? This is Talk.
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29: The M40 northbound is still closed. Junction 10, Brackley to Banbury at 11. The queue is back before Bicester at 9. A collision there. M5 northbound slow up to Weston-super-Mare 21. A queue there part blocked. It's slow both ways though. And the M6 northbound queuing 4 to 5 to Castle Bromwich. Three lanes out. An earlier lorry fire being recovered. And from the M61 to Salmsbury, junction 30 to 31. Queues for the M6 both ways with a lane closure in place.
21: Turn on, tune in, speak out. A double dose of reality across the UK, the home of common sense. This is Talk.
15: Lovely to have your company. Mark Dolan with you on Talk. I'm here for Ian Collins, and also I'm back, of course, on Weekend Breakfast tomorrow and Sunday. Then I am on my holidays for a couple of weeks. I will miss you hugely, but I'm not running the country, so I think I'm entitled to a break. Listen, let's get to your reactions in regard to our big conversations about the topics of the day. Should foreign nationals have access to social housing and benefits? The Tories say no. Stuart has responded, "Hi, Mark, can we please start calling out these Tory grandees who are gaslighting us about this so-called Kemi bounce? Despite the media narrative, Reform are now stabilising in the polls whilst the Tories have been on a downward trend. Likewise, the Tories are now getting single-digit numbers in council elections, particularly in the north of England. Just look at last night's results." Barbara in London. Good afternoon, Barbara. How are you? Lovely to have your company. Barbara says, "Mark, Kemi Badenoch has merely purloined another Reform policy with her statement on social housing eligibility. Likewise, leaving the ECHR and banning the burqa, other Reform policies that she has copied." Then she adds in her own tweets, and says that the Tories have costed them. Barbara, thank you for that. I don't think it's the official position of Reform to ban the burqa yet, but I do think they want to have that conversation. With me is Steve N. Allen, comedian and broadcaster. That's interesting, isn't it, Steve, what Barbara has to say? Scrapping net zero, ECHR, stop the boats, and most recently, no benefits for people born overseas or social housing. Does this demonstrate the Reform UK are winning the argument?
2: Well, it means they're asking the right questions. And I think what's interesting is if you the clip that you played there when we had Kemi attacking Reform, calling them woke isn't actually complaining about their policies, because actually the Tories are nicking the policies. So what the plan seems to be, and I think we even talked about this one weekend, about the biggest threat to Reform would be if the Tories copy them and then find other reasons to complain. The two threats to Reform would be if the migration problem stops happening, if Labour solve it, or when you get near an election, Labour could just nick some of the ones that are a bit tasty. People might err on the side of the better the devil you know, and that would be a bit of a kryptonite for them. And so it seems to be moving already, because Kemi is not criticising the questions that have been raised or the solutions to those problems. What she's doing is copying the policy and then name-calling and saying, oh, look at these bunch complaining about being downtrodden by the establishment. I mean, she's kind of right. I think it was a weak move to complain too much about the establishment. Boast about your own. Instead of saying we are the target of all of this attack, just tell us how good you are and how good you will be. That's what we really want from politicians rather than trying to play the victim role. So that was a weak move. And it's left Kemi with this move where she can actually copy them without having to have any of this lack of experience issue, which they're going to face.
15: Well, that's interesting that you say that. Meanwhile, Steve, police have maintained a heavy presence in Thetford after disorder centred on homes believed to be housing asylum seekers. Several arrests have been made following attacks on properties and clashes with officers. What do you make of the trouble we're seeing? Do you take the view that maybe illegal immigration is now starting to spark civil unrest, and will it get worse?
2: Well, look, I think we definitely have the right to protest, and if you don't like something, you should protest, and it should never tip over. Because as soon as it does tip over, you're losing the argument. You're giving low-hanging fruit to the people who are going to criticise about your thuggish nature. I also think the way that the government have been dealing with where people are housed has been setting a trap, right? So no one likes it when it was hotels. No one likes it when it's some military barracks. But these HMOs, I always thought there was something about it that makes it hard to protest against them. Because if you're protesting against a massive building where people are being housed, fair enough. But if you're protesting on a street that looks like a normal house, you're going to end up looking like the bad guy. So I feel like somehow we were tricked by the government to making it look like a smaller protest is more of a heavy-handed move. This will happen because people are upset about this issue, and we need to be at least engaging in the conversation about it. There is no one's going to like anyone being housed near them, but all the ways that it's been done, either by a barracks, which then thoroughly overwhelms the number of people living in that area, or the hotels, and the government is saying, oh yeah, we're solving the problem of the hotels. Not by solving the problem, which is what people wanted, just by moving them into smaller houses that it's harder to protest near.
15: Well, most definitely. I actually wonder, in terms of the accommodation of illegal immigrants, we need to remind ourselves that the cost is £3 billion a year, which is an eye-watering sum. And most voters, including those on the left, want the boats to stop. It's a huge cost. It's quite divisive. There is a national security risk because we don't know who these people are. Some have suspected terror links. The issue we've got is not just the cost of accommodation, but where these folk go, as you've said. Now, the migrant hotels were very controversial because quite often a hotel is the beating heart of a town. And if it's lost to the community, then that comes at a price. But arguably, these HMOs, so a house near you on Acacia Avenue that accommodates five or six undocumented men, arguably worse than a migrant hotel.
2: Oh, definitely, in terms of security. And again, we can have this conversation without saying everyone who has arrived is a criminal. It's not the numbers we need to look at.
15: They are not.
2: Exactly. It's the fact that someone might be. So you're dealing with probability and possibility. And instead of there being one hotel, you've got these smaller houses, which is just more diffuse throughout the community, isn't it? And also, let's remember that the contracts for the hotels were long-term contracts, so the government's still paying the same money for the hotels. Like, it's not a saving until those contracts come to an end. What we've ended up doing is paying private security places to run hotels to detain migrants, and still not having anyone in it just because you need to do the headline, the optics of, look, we're solving the problem. Still paying the money because the contract's already there and paying to set up either the barracks situation or the HMOs. I mean, it would be laughable if it weren't so annoyingly badly done.
15: Most definitely. Now, violence, intimidation and criminal damage are completely unacceptable, Steve. We can agree on that. My whole audience will agree on that too. But public anger around illegal immigration and the societal cost is understandable, isn't it? I'd give you an example of the leafy suburb of Crowborough in East Sussex, which is not a hotbed of far-right nationalism. But what's happened in that community is that the army training centre that was used by young cadets for many years has been appropriated for the accommodation of 500 illegal immigrants, predominantly young men. And it's completely changed the way of life for the residents of Crowborough. So they're driving their kids to school, whereas previously the kids would walk to school or go on a bicycle. Women feel less confident walking home from the pub at night. This is a big problem. And in that context, public dissatisfaction and public anger is understandable.
2: I don't know why we can't just have greater security around these issues. Because, you know, if I were genuinely in a nation where my life was in threat, under threat, and I needed to be an asylum seeker, I needed to seek asylum somewhere, and it was offered to me, but it was, while we're processing your case, you will be in a place where you're detained. And I'd think to myself, would I rather be detained in this nice place or in this country where I actually am claiming my life is at risk? I'd be willing to take situation A. And therefore, everyone could be happy because we could have greater security. And I don't know why people are saying, oh, no, you couldn't possibly lock people up. You could if you've broken the law by illegally entering.
15: Because, you know, you're not a rabid right winger, are you? You're a bit of a secret progressive lefty. And you take the view that it makes sense that if someone has arrived in the country, yes, they're not going to be horsewhipped, but they will be detained and accommodated until their status is established. It shouldn't be controversial, but in some circles, particularly in relation to the establishment, most of the media, the courts, the political class, that is controversial.
2: Yeah, it's just about reframing, isn't it? You're right. I mean, I'm consider myself more of a homeless centre lefty. For like back in the day, it all made sense, but now it's all to do with identity politics. I'm not fully sure what anything means anymore. But for this argument, you just need to look at what you would be offering someone. You would be offering someone the chance to escape what they are calling a life under threat. So if the price you pay is temporarily staying within a place while you're being processed, I don't know. This is the way I judge it. I'd take that. So why do I not think it's okay for other people today? Why do we have to keep moving the argument to be freer and softer and freer all the time to such an extent that you end up causing people, you know, risk and worry and the security of their nice Crowborough? That wouldn't have to be at risk if we just had a sensible way of looking at it.
15: Steve, what are your first impressions of Prime Minister Andy Burnham?
2: You didn't mean an impression like that.
15: Did you know, by the way, I didn't know if I should break the news because, and I'm so lucky as a journalist, I got the inside track on some of the big stories that people don't know. Andy Burnham is from the north. Yep, he is actually.
2: No way.
15: I kid you not. And he really loves it.
2: That was like when you dropped the Mark Donnan exclusive that Keir Starmer's father was a toolmaker. I remember that on your YouTube channel.
15: That's just a conspiracy theory. Don't go down that rabbit hole. That's up there with King Charles being Jamaican. But Andy Burnham, what are your impressions? He certainly does human better than Keir Starmer, doesn't he?
2: Yeah, and my other impression is King Charles. Wagwan.
15: I think you might have just cancelled yourself there, Steve. My goodness.
2: Do you reckon?
15: What have they put in your tea today?
2: You're right, I was doing an impression of someone who's not white. That's a good point, well made.
15: Yeah, big Steve. Steve's been on a journey, I can't lie.
2: I thought he was actually making the right sounds. I would rather have unfunded tax cuts than unfunded ID systems, digital ID. So at least it looked like they'd been through the list of what people said they didn't like and they were starting to pay attention to them. Are any of these issues deliverable? No, but at least it looks like he got a sense of trying to not lose the debate. Starmer had a sense of, like, we won the election, shut up, you don't pay attention anymore, we'll tell you what's right. No, that's not how we want a nation run. So I'd rather have someone paying attention to the worries that we have. Some of the worries seem to be about what favourite bar snack you'd eat. That was a bit weird on social media. But now it seems that the wheels are slightly coming off. Like, mate, Andy Burnham saying he's announcing some sort of an inquiry or review into the prison release. It should take all of 3 seconds, and I could do it on a piece of A5. Violent criminal, make it a no. check whatever rules you need to change to make it a no, they're not being released. Do that. And it really bothers me. This government is saying, oh, well, some of these people would be released under a loophole. You're in charge of the loophole. We voted for you to do this stuff, so change the loophole so the wrong ones aren't being released.
15: Do check out Steve N. Allen on YouTube, the man touched with genius and with a very attractive left flank. Thank you, Steve.
5: Thank you.
15: Broadcaster and comedian Steve N. Allen. What do you think about this, folks? Has mass immigration created civil unrest? Is that understandable? Let me know your thoughts about that. And should foreign nationals have access to social housing and benefits? Kemi Badenoch says no. What do you think? That's next.
28: 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This is Talk.
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15: Should foreign nationals be entitled to social housing and benefits? Kemi Badenoch says no. Let's get reaction from the deputy political editor of The Spectator magazine, James Heal. Good afternoon, James.
14: Afternoon, Mark.
15: I didn't see that one coming. Kemi Badenoch's efforts to shift her party to the right continue apace.
14: Yes, certainly. And I think that this does fit with the kind of wider debate that's been happening on the right. You may remember, I think there was in the dying days of Rishi Sunak's government, a similar proposal mooted to deny foreign nationals this social housing. It's been kicked around in opposition. Reformers talked about it at various points and now the Tories too. And they did put down some amendments to legislation in June about this. So I think that kind of fits with the direction being pushed by the likes of Neil O'Brien, who's running the policies, the party's policy process.
15: Now, to evict foreign nationals from social housing could release around 230,000 properties, which is a huge number. But is it practicable, James? Is it ever going to happen?
14: Well, I mean, it's going to be a very difficult uphill battle, I think. I mean, you've seen already a sort of massive backlash from the charity sector, people like the Shelter CEO giving quotes today, talking about divisive. I think it all depends really on kind of coming in on day one and ensuring the legal framework is correct and therefore setting out one's priorities. And this sort of argument about sort of how do we get the resources to pay for things is one that a lot of people on the right have been talking about, you know, immigrant versus native, those who have been here paid in the system a long time versus those who are much more newer arrival. And I think that that's going to be the central political economy for the next centre-right government of the country.
15: Yes, and it seems that the direction of travel is a more British-centric approach to governing. Mm. And that if you're born in this country, you should be at the front of the queue, not the back. And that seems to be an argument that the right are winning on and around which the right are united.
14: Certainly, yeah. And I think that it would fit with the James Orr's view about the politics of national preference. He's the guy who's the head of policy in Reform UK. Mm. And so it's different. Actually, it's quite funny when you get these policies, isn't it, Mark? Because you get, you know, Reform on the one hand saying, oh, you know, they're not the ones to do this, but it doesn't go far enough. And you get the Conservatives saying, well, they can't be trusted. I mean, my view is personally is that on things like this, there is less clear blue water between Reform UK and the Conservatives than before. And I think for some people who want to deal in both parties or want some kind of rapprochement and worried about another Labour government, This is the kind of thing that gives them cause for hope that there could be common ground.
15: Most definitely. I mean, if we look at some of KEMI's recent announcements, scrapping the net zero target, exiting the ECHR, stopping benefits for people born overseas, and now social housing to boot, this definitely makes some kind of working relationship between reform and the Tories more possible.
14: Well, yeah, I mean, just yesterday I was interviewing Marc Francois, who is obviously a right-wing Conservative MP. I was talking about this. You know, I said, look, Marc, you spent 2.5 years serving with a Liberal Democrat Deputy Prime Minister. Are you really telling me you couldn't serve in a government with Nigel Farage? Mm. And he sort of suggested that, you know, reform weren't serious, etc. But I think the thing is, Marc, we're going to have all these kind of conversations in the run-up to an election. And Kerry Badenoch ruled out a pact again this week. But after the election, we'll see. And then it really just becomes the question of politics that Lyndon Johnson set out. Learn to count, and it all depends on the numbers after an election.
15: I think you're so right. And it's interesting because KEMI's recent line of attack has been to call Reform UK woke, but it's interesting that her criticism is stylistic and tonal rather than policy related. Mm. I want to ask you about a really uncomfortable coalition, and it's not Tories and Reform in a future government. It's the Tories.

0: reaching net zero targets, are we not sort of potentially setting ourselves up for criticism over the environment? Obviously, we've gone through a heat wave. You've seen all those pictures of very yellow ground in London. That's what they're a bit worried about.
1: Of course, and the fires that have broken out across Europe as well. The optics of that are politically difficult if you're scrapping the net zero target, notwithstanding the merit of Kemi Badenoch's position. And why do figures like, or why did Grant Shapps, why, I think he was former Justice Secretary and other roles in government as well, why didn't he make the cuts when he sought the support of the party to propose himself as a prospective parliamentary candidate? Why was he rejected by his own party?
0: Well, my understanding is, you know, there's been at least 10 ex-Conservative MPs who've been rejected. I wrote the story on this about Grant Shapps. I've heard various theories suggested to me about why he didn't pass that assessment. Obviously, there are some figures in the Conservative Party who are keen to suggest that it's because they've now strengthened the sort of route to becoming a candidate. And of course, I pointed out in this week's Spectator magazine that you now have to have a two-third vote in favour if you're an ex-Tory MP trying to come back for your old seat. So there is a tightening up of the criteria. I didn't get any answers when I was sort of asking about the reason for this, particularly from CCHQ. I would therefore make the point, though, that it is difficult in this week where we've talked about this local council candidate who is a former neo-Nazi to be sort of having the barrier at such a high level. That sets a threshold for everyone across the country in terms of council candidates, MPs. And I think that that's going to be a challenge to maintain a consistent policy on.
1: By shifting the Conservative Party to the right, are the Tories abandoning Middle England and centrist voters?
0: So there was a big report on this in 2024 by the think tank Onwards. They suggest that even Liberal Democrat voters wanted a harder line on immigration than the Tories at that time. There are lots of Tories who discuss this. You know, should she maybe have moved to kind of a Lib Dem focus in 2024, as some was urging? Those around Kemi Badenoch tell me that they think she's right on this. They think that actually the Lib Dems want not dissimilar things. They want to see lower numbers of immigration. They want to see lower taxes. And actually, when the Tory party is at its best, it can win in the north of England and in the south too.
1: Illegal immigration is an economic, national security and humanitarian disaster, James. It's also dividing our communities, particularly with a proliferation of houses or homes of multiple occupancy. We've seen trouble in Thetford. Luckily, it wasn't as bad last night. The violence, the disruption is completely unacceptable, but the anger is perhaps understandable.
0: I think that it's quite interesting, isn't it, when we get these kind of outbreaks of social disturbance, rioting in the past. Often, I think, you know, the left would say things like in 1981 when there was the Brixton riots and the riots in Toxteth. Well, you know, obviously rioting is wrong. We shouldn't condone mob rule or any criminality, but there are some underlying social issues. And I think that's what sensible people in the Labour Party, the Labour government, are telling me, which is that clearly there's no excuse for law breaking, but this should highlight a problem. And the interesting thing for me, Mark, is that do you remember when Andy Burnham was on the campaign trail in Makerfield and he was talking about, oh, the Home Office simply imposes this stuff. There's no consultation with local communities. Now he's in government. Now he's in Whitehall. It's all changed, isn't it? And the Home Office is very much being backed up by Number 10. So I'm very sceptical whether these problems are going to be resolved anytime soon, because I think, frankly, no one wants them in their communities. And, you know, everyone's an open borders guy until it comes to home to the roost, doesn't it?
1: Most definitely. James, Rupert Lowe, the leader of Restore UK, refuses to say that the King, King Charles, is a white Briton. Have Restore UK lost the plot?
0: Well, I think that it's an unorthodox approach, and I certainly think that it's going to invite them to ridicule. So I think that on this one, if you're going after the king, maybe there's a few more people to and two few more targets to focus on instead. So I couldn't speak ill of Charles III, and I maybe suggest that Rupert Lowe, having sworn an oath to him, might like to do the same.
1: What's your appraisal of where Restore fit into the British right?
0: So they're really interesting. I was having a discussion with someone in Reform today about, I think they're on the much more revolutionary end. You know, when you talk to people in Reform, they talk about wanting a restoration, going back to the kind of pre-1997 constitutional settlement. when you listen to people like Charlie Downs, who's meant to be, I think, Restore's deputy leader, he is much more radical, saying, I want a revolution. He's almost like Thomas Paine in a sort of sense. So I think very much on the radical revolutionary right, there's an ethno-nationalist element to some of their rhetoric and some of the members. I think that they have a very interesting playbook. They've clearly learned what Farage has done. I'm not convinced that they're going to necessarily end up there, because I think often you end up flirting with forces that you can't control. So I think

0: they're going to be a warning of what's to come and a kind of feature here to stay. But I'm not sure Restore will be able to get anywhere near winning a government, as some of them like to claim they will.
1: And Rupert Lowe's video, I mean, it wasn't an olive branch, was it? It was a twig.
0: Yeah, I probably agree with that. Maybe a leaf. I think that it was, you know, an interesting ploy. And I think it caused a lot of people in Reform to think about what the offer was, what the play was here. But I'm not sure we're going to see a full-on reunion of Nigel and Rupert anytime soon.
1: And obviously Restore can dent support on the part of Reform and maybe a touch the Tories as well. But it's hard to imagine them winning more than one or two seats at a general election, would you say? Does their ability to gain representation in the House of Commons go beyond Great Yarmouth?
0: I don't yet know where that would be. I think it depends on what they want to be. Do they want to be kind of for Restore, or do they want to be anti-reform? They can be a spoiler. You know, we saw that in Makerfield. They can flood an area with lots of activists, go around distracting and bad-mouthing Reform, for instance. But I don't know anywhere in the country, Mark, where they're likely to win a seat other than Great Yarmouth.
1: And I think that many of the things that Rupert Lowe posts on X are admirable and with which I agree, James. He's an articulate and compelling man. I've known him for years. He's very bright. He's an accomplished entrepreneur and a farmer, ex-football club chairman. So he's a guy of substance. And I think a lot of the people, most of the people that support Restore Britain are coming from a good place. But you just have to wonder, don't you, about the ethno-nationalism side of it? Because notwithstanding the importance of national identity and Britishness, about which I'm passionate, the idea that we could ever cease to be a multi-ethnic society is for the birds. It ain't going to happen.
0: Yeah, and I think you have to remember two things, one of which is time is of the essence here. We're talking about a five-year term. You can't turn back 50, 60, 70 years of, you know, post-Commonwealth immigration, for instance. And second of all, you've also got to think about just basic winning votes here. You know, most of the people listening to this will be thinking they're quite turned off by some of the rhetoric coming out. So I think that you've got to, you know, be tactical and strategic about a lot of this stuff. They will argue differently and they'll say things like, oh, we're here to save the country. Yes, you can make that case, but I think fundamentally political parties are very different from the kind of politics they're engaging in.
1: Always a pleasure to have you on the show. Thank you, James. James Heal, Deputy Political Editor at The Spectator magazine. Should foreign nationals have access to social housing and benefits? If you're on the right, is Kemi Badenoch starting to catch your eye, exiting the ECHR, scrapping the net zero target, dealing with immigration in a unilateral way, including removing access to social housing and benefits from those overseas? What do you think? Or is it a one-person party? Is it a case of right leader, wrong MPs behind her? Let me know your thoughts. Your call's next, 0344 499 1000. This is Talk.
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10: Travel trouble.
11: The M40 northbound, that is still closed from Junction 10, Brackley to Banbury at 11. It's a collision there causing a queue back to Bicester at Junction 9. Big queues too for the M6 northbound. Now firstly, Junction 4 to 5, just one lane open up to Castle Bromwich. An earlier lorry fire being recovered, very slow. And a lane closed on the M6 northbound, Junction 30 for the M61. Up to Salmsbury Junction 31, it's queuing there for emergency barrier repairs.
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12: Straight talking and straight to the point.
13: Why are you answering questions that no one asked?
12: There's no place like it.
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12: Direct from the dormitory of Diatribe.
15: Nobody wants to think they are nuts. 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
12: Turn on, tune in, speak out.
16: This is really worrying.
12: Well-informed conversation across the nation.
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12: 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This is Talk. Argument, attitude, opinion. Have you got the guts for Talk? Across the UK, the home of common sense. This is Talk.
1: I want to say I've really enjoyed your company this week. Ian Collins is back next week, but I really want to thank Yana and Faith, the brilliant Finley, of course, the wonderful Luke, the two Lukes, and Amy pressing the buttons for all their help. I'm excited to say that next week it's actually going to be Dr. David Bull making a very welcome return for the next 2 weeks. Oh my goodness, you cannot have too much of a good thing. Big fan of David's. Let's get a voice note. Should foreign nationals have access to social housing and benefits? Here is Bridget.
17: Good afternoon, Mark. Great show as always. It's Bridget listening to you from France. In answer to your question, absolutely not, Mark. Should foreign nationals be given free social housing or benefits? Zero for both. When I moved to London in 1987, Mark, I had to find a private accommodation until my husband and I bought our first property under the wonderful 5% deposit scheme that Margaret Thatcher provided for first-time buyers. Now I'm here in France. You don't get free houses here. Absolutely not. In fact, Mark, living here, we can't even vote unless we change our nationality, which obviously we would not do. We work, we pay our taxes here, but no, we don't get benefits and we don't expect benefits. And no, they should not be given. Anyway, great show. Bye for now.
1: Bridget, thank you for that. And thank you for your forthright remarks. And what about immigration? Is it creating civil unrest? Is it a powder keg waiting to explode? Here is Christine in Weymouth.
18: They want to create civil unrest. It's all part of the plan. So then they can militarize us and control us. That's what they're doing. And why suddenly are conservatives so concerned about the British people when they were flooding the country with foreigners?
1: Christine, not pulling her punches. Thank you for that, Christine. Nigel is in London. Hello, Nigel.
19: Well, good morning or good afternoon. It's nice to speak to the president of Weekend Radio, Mark Dolan. How are you?
1: Well, I'll take that title all day long. Nigel, you win the Caller of the Day award. Let me tell you that for your flattery. It'll get you very far. Now, Nigel, what do you think about this? Quite significant move by the Tories to evict foreign nationals from social housing. They say it will unlock 230,000 properties. But is it going to happen?
19: Well, Mark, I think that Kemi Badenoch needs to sit down in a rather large air-conditioned room with a cool drink, because I think quite clearly she hasn't remembered the European Court of Human Rights. She's going to stifle her proposal. That's the first thing, of course. And, of course, she's never going to be in power. And I said to your lady who took my telephone call,
1: Yana, yeah,
19: I don't believe that Nigel Farage is going to be in power, because he's got to find 320 MPs to suddenly overturn everything. And I think unless they get bang their heads together and look each other in the eye and say, let's form a government next time round. They aren't going to do it. So it, I think it's a bit sort of saber-rattling by Kemi Badenoch. All of a sudden, she's trying to copy things that other parties are suggesting. It's a bit like Nigel Farage with his military proposal to bring the Navy in. Well, we haven't got a Navy, have we? We couldn't muster a ship a few months ago to go sort of down towards the Middle East. So I think that whilst Kemi Badenoch might have some relatively interesting suggestions, they are just nonsense.
1: Brilliant. Well put. Nigel, thank you so much for that. We will speak soon, and thank you for the upgrade to president. Matt is in Cheshire. Good afternoon, Matt.
10: Hi. Good afternoon, Mark. It was just about Kemi Badenoch. Obviously, she's very talented, very smart, very articulate. But I'm getting really, really tired of everybody forgetting persistently what Labour and the Conservatives have done to Britain in the last 30 years. If I were Reform, my entire election campaign would just be a reminder that every single social and economic problem in Britain today was caused by both those parties. So they're past masters at dragging people back in. And if I lied to you persistently for 14 years and then expected you to trust me and on the 15th year, and you were happy to go for that, you'd pretty much have to be pretty stupid to think that, you know, to allow that to happen.
1: Well, I think you're right, and I think that's the issue. It's the Tory brand. That's, you know, people might admire Kemi. She's very articulate. I think she's a natural, instinctive conservative. She's a fresh voice. But it's those MPs sat behind her and just the word conservative.
10: Yeah, I mean, some of them are great. I mean, I liked a lot of the last cabinet, but you can't get away from the fact what they've done, Mark. It's literally like we're going to flood Britain with 4 million people. Blair before him, 4 million people from Eastern Europe. And now, just because we say we've changed the face at the head of the ship, you're all so gullible that you're going to be sucked back in. I know 85-year-old ladies who've had enough of Labour that have voted Labour all their lives. And I know people who've voted Conservative all their lives. And they're looking for it. They're looking for something new. So everybody needs to stop arguing, stop being so childish, get their heads together and stop stealing each other's policies. It's just like, you know, we could be watching sort of panel meetings of them all, Rupert Lowe, Kemi and panel Nigel. Press conferences, all of them sat together. But it's just, it's almost like the bickering is purposeful, just to sort of entertain us before the election comes.
1: Well, I know, and it only helps the left, which is the big issue, isn't it? Matthew, thank you for a brilliant call. We will speak soon. I think you made a lot of sense there. Anne is in Sussex. Hi, Anne. Should foreign nationals have access to social housing and benefits, do you think?
20: Well, tell me which countries they can go to that we would like, States or wherever, and suddenly get everything that they need. I'm not sure that I know of any.
1: Well, I know, for example, Anne, that the British expats in the Costa del Sol in Spain don't get a bean.
20: No, of course not. No, the issue that has, it is incensing me. My granddaughter was evicted as soon as the government changed the rental details. Landlords were evicting people as fast as they could before it became legal. So a lot of people are now losing their homes. There's no guarantee that they will be housed. It's horrendous. And the thing that really has annoyed me for years, and it's got worse, of course, is yes, we've all got to be sorry. We are to blame for what's happened in the world. We owe these people. And I think earlier the guy was saying, oh, you know, they're in a war-torn country. It isn't true. They're not all from war-torn countries. They're coming because they've been fed a lie that this is Nirvana and they come here, they'll be, and which they are. They're looked after better than our poor homeless and our military people on our streets. So the other thing that's happened for years is that the people who are looking after the people from other countries, they get in touch with the local authorities. They've got these people who need housing and they take precedence over people who've been waiting in those different authorities for a home legally for years. And it's it's really, our cities are imbalanced because our cities have been taken over by people from many other countries. We couldn't go across and suddenly have to take up everybody else's properties in other countries. We couldn't take our religion in. We have to abide. I know that there have been expats, you know, that have done things like that. But in the main, this country is now bankrupt. Who is going to stop it? Because it's going to cost us really expensively in the future in many ways. I had somebody today who said they wanted, they can't get their toenails cut. And I thought, I wonder if asylum seekers can get podiatry services on the NHS.
1: Nothing would surprise me.
20: How?
1: Anne, I wish we had longer because it was a really interesting set of points that you had to make. Please call me again soon. Speaking from the heart there, and I think speaking on behalf of millions. Not sure about the podiatry. Can't think of the last time I had my foot nails done. Maybe it's time to deal with the corns first. Lots more to get through. This is Talk.
2: 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On the hour. Headlines.
0: Norfolk's chief constable is warning that those involved in anti-immigration disorder in Thetford will face the full force of the law. We're told officers were subjected to significant aggression in the market town earlier this week, including one who was bitten. A total of four people have been arrested after three nights of disorder now. The Times' reporter Herbie Russell is in Thetford. He says local grievances revolve around houses of multiple occupation.
21: A list of HMOs was circulated on social media. People turned up and they were met by police. And from what I can tell, I'm here now. They've now moved the asylum seekers out. So overall, a lot calmer than previous nights.
0: Reports in the US say Russian President Vladimir Putin could test NATO's resolve in the next few years with an assault on one of its members. American intelligence documents have been seen by the Wall Street Journal, as Ollie Cole explains.
22: Various scenarios are being suggested, from a cyber attack to a small-scale land incursion. The US has previously assessed that Putin wouldn't provoke a NATO country while he's still fighting in Ukraine, but officials say that assessment has changed earlier this year.
0: It comes as the war in Ukraine remains deadlocked. Charities have called Tory plans to evict foreign nationals from social housing divisive. If they win the next election, the Conservatives say anyone who isn't a British, Irish or EU citizen would lose their home, even if they have children. They say the move would free up to 230,000 houses. After a boy was caught on camera appearing to start a fire at a nature reserve, detectives have told Talk their inquiries are continuing. 2 hectares of grassland was destroyed at Primrose Valley Park in Leeds. Campaigners say the NHS has a duty to act now on protecting single-sex spaces. The Equality and Human Rights Commission has updated its guidance after a court ruled the term sex refers to someone's biological sex. The Health Service says guidance is coming soon. That's the latest.
2: 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News. 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The Evening Exchange with Peter Cardwell on Talk.
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2: 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Across the UK, on DAB+, on your smart speaker, on your smart TV, the home of common sense. This is Talk. Tune in. Speak out. The Afternoon Empire.
1: 2 minutes past two. Lovely to have your company. Mark Dolan in for Ian Collins. A big couple of hours to come. And here's our question. Should foreign nationals be entitled to social housing and benefits? Well, Kemi Badenoch, the leader of the Conservative Party, has argued no. But what's your view? 0344 499 1000. Text the word TALK in your message to 87222. Or leave us a voice note. Meanwhile, police make arrests in Norfolk after disorder linked to accommodation for asylum seekers kicks off. We're going to ask why tensions over immigration are on the rise. And Rupert Lowe sparks controversy after declining to describe King Charles as a white Briton. What do you think? You can tell it's August, can't you? My number, once again, 0344 499 1000. As the saying goes, let's talk. And let's do just that in the company of Britain's favourite political double act, Neil and Christine Hamilton. Hello, folks.
3: Hello, Mark.
4: Hello, Mark.
1: Very good to see you. Neil, are you surprised by the extent to which Kemi Badenoch is shifting her party to the right?
3: No, not surprised at all. But, you know, she's trotting along behind Nigel Farage, shouting, wait for me, all the time, isn't she? Over a whole range of policies on immigration, net zero, now on housing, or you name it. You know, if reform has got a policy, she wants it. But I don't think it'll work because it's very difficult for her to explain away why the Tories didn't do any of the things that she now seems to want in the 14 years that they were in office. And she was herself a minister in the Tory government right up until election day in 2024. So what's the reason for this Damascene conversion over a whole range of issues? The Tories allowed these problems to build up. So they say, we caused them, so we know how to fix them. Well, that's not really a terribly convincing pitch, is it?
1: What do you make of this move by Kemi Badenoch? What's your appraisal of her leadership in recent months, Christine?
4: Oh, I think she's terrific. I'm a massive Kemi fan. I mean, we're not members of the Tory party, but had we been at the time the election was going on, I was firmly for Kemi, and this one was firmly for Jenrick. Well, have I been proved right or not? Yes, of course I have.
1: Well, she's got the charisma, hasn't she?
4: Got the charisma. I think she's amazing. And she's plain, you know, she's clear thinking. She's plain talking, says it like it is. She's obviously, you can see that she's completely trustworthy. You know, what she says is what she will do if she gets the power. So, no, I'm a massive, massive fan of Kemi. I think she's very beautiful, too.
1: She's a stunning woman. I mean, not as stunning as you, as Neil will quickly agree, but, you know, no one's perfect. Christine, a lot of people feel, I've got viewers and listeners, they admire Kemi. They like the cut of her jib, but they feel that it's the right leader and the wrong party. How do you square that circle, the tainted Conservative brand?
4: Well, it's very difficult. But I mean, as Neil mentioned, she was part of the Tory government that did nothing for 14 years. But of course, so too were Suella Braverman, Robert Jenrick.
3: Yeah, they resigned.
4: Yeah, but they were part of the government for a while. And I can't remember who the others are who've gone to reform. So nobody's perfect.
1: Lee Anderson.
4: I think that Lee Anderson, yes. Well, he was right at the beginning. I mean, he was very, very brave, I thought, Lee. When he jumped ship, you'll know when it was, I can't remember, X years ago. Yeah. It was, you know,
1: Three years ago.
4: Yeah, I mean, it was a jump into the dark. And I thought he was very brave to do that. And I wondered if he would get re-elected. Well, I mean, he did. Lee Anderson, again, you see, what you see is what you get. You know that he's plain talking, straight talking. But now I think the Tory party are a drag on Kemi Badenoch. You've only got to look at the figures. Her popularity is always greater than theirs.
3: I mean, she's doing a very difficult job being leader of the opposition. It's a thankless task, actually. And many people have tried and failed over the years. I think she's, you know, one of the better leaders of the opposition we've had in the last 100 years. And she certainly is, I think, an attractive character. And I think she is doing her best. But I still think that the Tory brand is not sellable at the minute to the numbers of people that they need to get on side in order to have a decent stab at winning a general election. And she's faced with this problem all the time, as you started off by asking, you know, why is she attacking to reform? The answer is that so many Tory voters have jumped ship to reform, and they're not going back, I think, because they feel that they've been utterly betrayed by successive Conservative governments under David Cameron, of course, to begin with, in alliance with the Liberals. And then we had the ghastly Theresa May, the worst Prime Minister of the century, apart from Keir Starmer. And I mean the century, last century, as well as this one. And then we have Rishi Sunak, spreadsheet man-made flesh, or not much flesh at that. You know, who was terribly boring, had no ideas, and just sat in his chair in number 10 whilst disaster engulfed his party. So She's had a very difficult task, to live that down, because she was part of it as well, never let us forget. And it's very difficult to convince people that the leopard has changed its spot. So regardless of how good she is at the dispatch box, and she is very good at the dispatch box, then so was William Hague against Tony Blair, a much more difficult target he had to fight against than Keir Starmer, certainly. And my guess is Andy Burnham, too, I think, is a kind of hologram figure. You can put your hand right through him. And that'll very quickly become apparent when finally he faces questions in the House of Commons or from the media, both of which so far he's studiously avoided.
1: I just wonder whether Kemi Badenoch's performance will be just good enough, Neil, to deprive Reform UK of an overall majority in the House of Commons at the next election.
3: Well, it may well be that Reform doesn't quite get enough to get a majority. I mean, it'd be a staggering feat if they get anywhere near a majority. Let's never forget, this is a party that didn't exist until a very few years ago. Still only got 5 or 6 members of parliament at the moment.
1: Yeah.
3: Elected 5 in the last election. To go from that to electing 350 is an unprecedented feat, which would never have been achieved in British politics. It was achieved in Canadian politics, of course, where the Tory party there was reduced to 1 seat and the Reform Party came in and formed the next government. That's what Nigel Farage is hoping will happen in this country. We got the first-past-the-post electoral system, which produces unpredictable and random results when you've got more and more parties roughly on the same sort of percentage. We've got 3 parties around about 20-25%. We've got the Liberals on 11%, the Greens on 11-12%. Anything can happen in these circumstances, and you could get MPs elected on 25% of the voters in their constituencies. But I still think that Reform has a very good chance of getting a bare majority. But if they don't, then there will have to be some sort of a deal done afterwards. They're both saying, under no circumstances will we do a deal now. But the reality is that if we get to the stage where Reform are 20 seats short, or 50 seats short of...
4: Careful.
3: Seats short.
1: Careful, Neil. We've all had a drink.
3: Winning an election. And the Tories are presumably on 150 or 200 or whatever it is. There will have to be some kind of a deal, probably a confidence and supply arrangement rather than a formal coalition. I think a formal coalition would not be a good thing, personally. So it remains to be seen in the next 2 or 3 years. Let's never forget, it's a gruesome thought that we might have another 3 years of this dreadful government. But again, anything can happen there. But I think Reform are doing very, very well positioning themselves. They're developing their policies over the whole range. That's not an easy feat in itself, especially when you've only got a handful of MPs. But so they are establishing themselves in local government as well. That's vitally important. Next year's local elections will be another triumph for Reform, I would think, especially given the news today about houses multiple occupation, which will be going up all over the country, exciting the same kind of animosity and resentment that we see on the TV news in Thetford and in Mansfield and elsewhere. So I think that the Labour government, of course, has no answer to any of these problems whatsoever. And Burnham certainly has no answer to anything. So I think both Tories and Reform have everything to hope for.
1: And Christine, Neil touched on it. We're going to see a proliferation of homes of multiple occupancy in which undocumented migrants are accommodated in communities coming to a town near you, just different neighbourhoods around the country. This is going to lead to more social unrest, isn't it?
4: It certainly is. And just before we skip over the last topic, can I just say 3 things? First of all, you forgot Liz Truss when you were listing disastrous Tory prime ministers.
3: She, of course, is the MP for Thetford. The MP for Thetford.
4: And also, I think that calling the Tories and Labour the uni party, I think, has been incredibly successful, because it brands them all together. They're hopeless, they're the past, we're the future. So I think that was a very good thing to do. But the third thing I just want to say quickly is that I think that Nigel Farage is in danger of becoming a liability to Reform for reasons that don't need explaining. We all know that. So we'll see. But yes, I mean, I can hardly believe the news anymore when you read these figures about the number of certainly non-Brits and not even EU nationals who are now housed in social housing, etc. I mean, it's astonishing. We really have been asleep at the wheel to allow this to happen. And although it's very laudable what Kemi Badenoch and Reform have said, let's change it, get them out, put our people in, that will give rise to the enormous number of injunctions, and the human rights mob will be out in force. I mean, can you see it happening every single
1: It'll be, Christine, it will be like the ICE raids in America, won't it?
4: Yeah, it'll be an absolute battlefield. It'll be carnage. The idea that people are just going to say, oh, fine, we shouldn't be here, we'll go, is a nonsense. So I think it's easy to say, but it's going to be damn difficult to do.
1: Isn't it ironic, though, Neil, because under this policy, what will happen is that EU nationals and other people from overseas will lose their state-subsidised housing. They'll have to find private accommodation. Well, that's the case for over a million Brits who are on a council house waiting list.
3: Yeah, 1.3 million, I gather.
1: Yeah,
3: we've got 4 million units of social housing in Britain. The waiting list to get into them is 1.3 million. That shows the scale of the task. Burnham says he's going to build more and more council houses. Well, where's the money coming from? Do we have the construction capacity physically to do it? Is another question. I mean, the big problem is that we've screwed up the housing policy of this country. This was George Osborne's brilliant idea, of course, was to remove the tax incentives for people to build houses for rent. And now the Labour government, indeed following on from the Tories' lead on this, the Renters' Rights Bill, which makes it much more difficult for landlords to make a profit out of the housing and gives tenants all sorts of rights where, you know, it would be great news for the legal profession because there'll be lots of court cases to prevent landlords getting their properties back when they want possession. So no investment is going to go into housing for rent. And that is exactly the opposite of what we need. We need to get the private sector building. And to do that, of course, we need to have the right tax regime and indeed renting laws to achieve. We had that from the 1980s. Margaret Thatcher's assured short-hold tenancies revived a market which had been killed by rent controls for the previous 60 or 70 years. And it was a tremendous success. Why the Conservative Party chose to take the wrecking ball to that policy in the dying years of the last government, I have no idea. Completely irrational. Of course, Labour enthusiastically adopted it and made it worse under the likes of Angela Rayner. So, you know, we've got a migrant crisis, but we've also got a housing crisis. The housing crisis is partly caused by the migrant crisis, but not entirely. So there's a massive amount of work to be done to undo the damage of previous governments.
4: I mean, no private landlord in their right mind would put anything on the market nowadays. There seems to be an assumption by the governments that we're all rackmans. You know, any private landlord is a sort of rackman. I mean, you'd have to be my sort of age to remember who I mean by rackman, but he was a pretty grim landlord and he behaved appallingly and people needed protection from him. But there are a huge number of private landlords who have maybe one property, maybe two. They're a little tiny nest egg, their pension fund.
1: Yeah.
4: And they're genuine people. They want to look after their tenants. And yet they're being wound up and bound up in red tape and this, that and the other, and they think, hang on a minute, I'll never be able to get these people out if I need it for myself. So no wonder the market's drying up.
1: Most definitely. Before I let you go, Christine, I've been in this game long enough to know a story when I see one. Are you suggesting that Nigel Farage has gone from being the secret weapon of Reform UK to a liability?
4: I think there's a danger. I do seriously think there's a danger. We'll see what happens in Clacton. Is it next week?
1: It's in a week's time.
4: Yeah. So, I mean, we'll see what happens. I'm sure the people of Clacton absolutely adore him, so he'll be re-elected on a populist wave. But I think all these things about this 5 million and all that sort of thing, they don't like it. It smells fishy. And he hasn't come out and given an absolutely obviously correct explanation. So people say, yes, that's fine. That's OK. They gave you 5 million. We're very happy with that because it was for this, that or the other. But it's all a bit murky. And I think that sort of murkiness sticks, frankly. And also this Farage Rupert Lowe ding dong. I mean, Farage started that. Let's be honest. He chucked Rupert Lowe out of reform. He made all sorts of acts. He put the police onto Rupert Lowe, for heaven's sake. I mean, these are classic Farage tactics. We've seen them before. He did similar things to Neil, not quite put the police onto him. But a lot of people have been pushed out of reform because Nigel thought they were getting too big for their boots, you know, too popular, too much of a threat. So Rupert Lowe was got rid of. So, you know, he put Rupert Lowe out there. He's a very dangerous man if you're Nigel Farage.
1: Keep your friends closer and your, what is it, enemies closer. Neil, do you think that Nigel is now a problem for reform?
3: I don't think he's any more of a problem than he ever has been, because he's a Marmite character. You either like him or loathe him, and there isn't much in between. But he needs to be more collegiate than he used to be when I was very closely working with him, if he's to make reform succeed. I mean, they are doing vastly better than UKIP ever did. And they've got, you know, talented people like Richard Tice and Zia Yusuf and others. And they've got members of parliament, which UKIP never had except by defections. So it's a different ball game now. And it's a different kind of game, in fact, because before Brexit, UKIP was, to all intents and purposes, you know, one-trick pony, although it did have a policy manifesto which covered the whole range of domestic policies as well. The only thing that it was ever really associated with was getting out of the EU and possibly immigration, because that was a big part of the Brexit argument. But so reform now has to make a pitch over a much, much wider range of issues, which I think it is doing. I think Zia Yusuf is doing an excellent job as the policy supremo for reform. And you know, I would like to see Nigel being rather more serious about things which he obviously thought wouldn't matter, like registration of members' interest. I don't personally think that any of these donations that he's received is corrupt or dishonest or have any ulterior motives. But the rules are pettifogging and pedantic, and you hand your enemies a weapon if you put yourself in the position where you can be criticised for rule breaking. And I think that he was rather too cavalier about that when he was elected, and he's now paying the price for it. So let's hope he learns by experience. And as regards Rupert Lowe, I think it's vitally important that Reform and Restore do have some kind of informal arrangement whereby they don't get in each other's way, and they don't therefore reduce the possibility of getting rid of this ghastly government and getting a decent government that will do what we want, which we haven't seen in this country since the Thatcher years, and restore Britain, because that's really what it's all about.
1: It most definitely is. Christine, last word. You get the last word because you are the last word, Christine.
4: No, I was just going to say, all we hear from Andy Burnham is that he wants to rewind to pre-Thatcher. Well, he was hardly alive pre-Thatcher. He doesn't remember how awful it was in the 70s.
3: But he's going to put hope into every heart.
1: Of course he is. And he's going to get some pork scratchings and do a couple of TikTok videos. That'll save the country.
4: Have you discovered where he is on holiday, by the way?
1: No, but I believe he's overseas.
4: Yeah, I can't believe you lot haven't discovered.
3: I thought, as King of the North, he'd be going to Blackpool.
1: Of course he should. Skegness would do it. Folks, I'm always on holiday when you guys join us. So much fun. Christine Hamilton, Neil Hamilton, Britain's favourite political double act. Lots more to come. Should foreign nationals have access to social housing and benefits in this country? Your call's next.
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5: 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Kai Stevens for the British Democrats. John Stevens for rejoining the EU. 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
11: The M40 northbound still closed. Junction 10 at Brackley to Banbury at 11. The queue is back to Bicester at 9. A collision causing the major delays there. Still queuing anti-clock on the M25 towards the M26. That's Junction 5. The inside lane remains combed off. There's repairs there. Long queue still for the M6. Firstly, northbound up to Castle Bromwich at 5. And two lanes out southbound queuing down to the M61 at Junction 30. I'm Jules Buckley.
6: This is Talk, converting negative agitation into positive conversation across the nation. Hear it, see it. This is Talk.
1: Should foreign nationals have access to social housing and benefits when there are over a million Brits waiting for social housing? Ian is in Hartlepool, which is a very nice part of the world. Hello, Ian. I'm just imagining nice, warm, sunny day in Hartlepool. You got blue skies?
26: No, overcast.
1: Is it really?
26: Yeah, it is. It's
1: I'm going to try and send some sunshine your way, Ian.
26: Yeah, I hope so. What I want to talk about today, I'm constantly switching my TV on and I'm watching all the smoke and mirrors coming from, not just Reform, but all the political parties about the immigrants, illegal immigrants coming into the country. And the conclusion I've come up with is there's nobody will be able to stop it because unless the House of Lords and the back benches rule in the favour of doing something about the immigration, it's never going to happen. And I've just got the feeling that if it went to a vote, it will be kicked down the can will be kicked down the road for 2 years, by which time another political party will be in. And then you'd be back to square one. Now, I'm hoping somebody can correct me in me thinking, because I'm really hoping I'm wrong.
1: Ian, I think that you're following your gut instinct and your common sense, and you're looking at it, and you're thinking that even if you get supposedly the right party with the right policies, there will be the judiciary, there will be the bureaucrats, the blob, the civil service, charities, NGOs, the media, working hard to make sure that that revolution doesn't happen, that the change the country needs will not happen. And the forces against a figure like Nigel Farage, if he gets into number 10, will be colossal.
26: How how is he going to do anything? Because unless he gets rid of the House of Lords and the backbenchers, how will he actually do anything about it at all?
1: Well, I know. I mean, there is one convention in parliamentary terms, Ian, which is that if the policy is in the manifesto, the House of Lords can only delay legislation. They can't block it. And I'm pretty sure that at the next election, Ian, Reform UK will have the longest, most detailed manifesto in history to avoid that outcome.
26: But that didn't, when they had the assisted dying bill, wasn't that can kicked down the road?
1: It was.
26: Kicked down the road and kicked
1: it was. They killed it. They killed it with a death by a thousand cuts, basically.
26: But wouldn't that happen with the House of Lords, with the ECHR?
1: Well, it could do, but if the assisted dying was not in Labour's manifesto. It was a private member's bill by one MP. So I would say that, yes, they can slow it down, but they can't block it at all. The issue is, can Reform UK get that majority in the House of Commons? It is mainly... Yeah. That's the million-dollar question, Ian.
26: It would take 2 years, wouldn't it, Mark? Because they can only keep the can down the road for 2 years, and then they've got to do something about it.
1: I mean, Ian, I spent half a day with Nigel Farage last month, and he was on great form, very relaxed, and very confident about things. But we spoke in the interview, it was for the Daily Express, and he said that, hand on heart, he probably needs 10 years and a big majority. This is going to take time.
26: By which time we won't have any space in this country. That's a worrying thing. You know, I'm already starting to recognise, I'm not recognising my own country.
1: Yeah.
26: You know, and it is a sad thing.
1: What sort of age, may I ask, are you, Ian?
26: I'm well into my 60s.
1: And how have you seen the country change in your lifetime, Ian?
26: Well, I mean, I've worked all over the world, and I've seen different things.
1: Yeah.
26: And I've seen this country in my lifetime. I'd love to go back to the 80s and the 70s, because you can't recognise this country no more. You know, in lots and lots of ways, people who fought for this country can't get housing, you know, and they're destitute on the streets. And that can't be right, Mark.
1: It isn't right. And I don't know why, Ian, that the term British first is so controversial politically. Surely that's a no-brainer for any British Prime Minister.
26: Which leads me to another point, Mark. I can't understand that. And there's got to be sort of an agenda. Somewhere down the line, there has to be an agenda why migration is used as a weaponising migration. And I might be wrong.
1: Well, I think, Ian, you're right to ask that question. People talk about this globalist agenda, which is the opposite of national interest. And the globalist agenda contains within it open borders, net zero, essentially the dismantling of Western liberal democracies. And it's the antithesis of people power. And that's the issue. Now, I don't know what is at the root of this. Yeah. I'm hoping it's incompetence rather than a plan. But either way, it's bad for the country. We're in trouble.
26: I once asked the question, why did Australia succeed with the migration and Poland? And the answer I come up with was their political systems are totally different to ours.
1: But you would think, wouldn't you, after Brexit, that we could get a handle on this, Ian?
26: You would, definitely. But that's why I voted for Brexit.
1: And Ian, I can hear the sadness in your voice. And it's the worst position to be in, with a sense of hopelessness about it. And I think many people feel now that even voting doesn't work. You know, people voted Tory in 2019 to get Brexit done and to tackle immigration. That didn't work. There's a real feeling of hopelessness out there.
26: You know something, Mark? My son once said to me when he was 13 years old, and he once said, if voting meant anything, it would be illegal.
1: It's a great line. Ian, you're a top man. Stay positive, because I do think change is coming, Ian, because I think the country is crying out for it. And I think that there is a silent majority out there that understands the situation we're in, understands that it's 5 to midnight, and understands that change must happen. Ian, lovely to chat to you. Have a good afternoon. I hope the sunshine does come to Hartlepool eventually. Apparently there's another heat wave. coming. I'll take that. It's August after all. Lots more to come. Should foreign nationals have access to social housing and benefits? This is Talk.
9: A mountaintop castle of common sense. This is Talk.
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1: Well, we've seen trouble in the last few days in Thetford, and it's in regard to homes of multiple occupancy. Clearly, any violence is completely unacceptable, but is public anger around the accommodation of illegal immigrants in our communities understandable? Let's get the views of Peter Blexley, former Met detective and, of course, Talk legend. Hello, Peter.
17: Good afternoon.
1: You and I will be the first to condemn any violence, any law breaking, any intimidation, but public anger around HMOs is only going to grow.
17: Public anger around the whole immigration issue is growing and growing and growing, and it will boil over from time to time. I want to reiterate what you've said. Anybody who bites a police officer, throws a brick at a police officer, thinks that throwing eggs at properties is some kind of way forward, is an absolute idiot. Do not do it. I have in my hand the weapon with which the whole immigration issue will be sorted one day, and that is a sharpened pencil, which I will be taking into the ballot box at the next general election. And the party that has proven, and I mean proven, by getting the right legal advice, by building a legal team around them that will fight and fight and fight for what is right, will invariably get my vote when it comes to immigration. And I sincerely think that will be the defining issue of the next general election. And just to pick up on what Ian said, if I may, your previous wonderful contributor from Hartlepool. Yesterday afternoon, my wife and I were in our local cash and carry, which is in Thurrock in Essex. And I kid you not, if we had plucked somebody from just about any nation on the planet, covered up the signage and covered their ears, then I would have challenged them by saying, what country do you think you are in? And I very much doubt the first thing they would have said would have been England.
1: Yes, I think that's telling. And Peter, the issue we've got is there's been political pressure to empty the migrant hotels. That's fine. But all we've had is the shifting of deck chairs on the Titanic. It's been my view for a long time that the homes of multiple occupancy are arguably even worse than migrant hotels.
17: Because they're in people's streets. They are their neighbours. And, of course, we know through the litany of appalling crimes committed by some of these people that have entered the country illegally, be that murder, countless rapes, other sexual assaults, and much more, people are deeply and rightfully and understandably concerned about this issue. And I count myself very much in that number. Something drastic needs to be done. But of course, we have yet another Prime Minister, Mr. Burnham, whose ambition clearly outstripped his ability. He has ducked and dived this issue as though he were bobbing and weaving in a ring during a boxing fight, because ideologically, the left do not feel like the majority of people, I believe, in this country do, that they are deeply concerned. Ian was right when he said he does not recognise his country anymore. That's exactly what I felt when I was in the cash and carry yesterday afternoon, and when I go to many other places in London and other parts of the UK. It will be the defining issue. The party that has the proven legal team, that have got very sharp teeth, very sharp pencils, and will fight and fight and fight for what is right to protect the culture, the values, the history, the identity of Britain. The identity of Britain is being erased from how so many millions of us once knew it.
1: And Ian in Hartlepool, Peter, has a feeling of hopelessness. He's got no faith in our democracy or our political system, and he's not convinced that change will ever come. Is he right to think that?
17: For as long as we have a Labour government, he is absolutely, absolutely right to think that way. It will not be a Labour government that grasps this issue, that deports in their hundreds of thousands those who should not be here, that stops people claiming benefits and being given a place at the head of the queue for social housing. It will not be a Labour government that readdresses

0: King's Counsel, experienced people who've battled in the high courts, who've battled in tribunals, who are not afraid of a combative approach to this. Have those top legal minds been tested? If they have, if they've been asked, if they've come up with their policies, let's hear those voices, because then we might have a bit of a clue who would be an Attorney General, for example, should the Tories or any other party then get elected into power.
1: Most definitely. I mean, this can be summed up in two words, can't it? And we've seen this in the United States after the result in 2024. And the two words, Peter, are political will.
0: Indeed it is. But the public deserve more than policy announcements that are not fully backed up. The public absolutely deserve to hear, and I make no apology for mentioning it again, but from hearing from those legal brains, for it will be them that fight it in the high courts. It will be them who fight it in tribunals. It might be them that have to end up fighting it in the European Court of Human Rights, which, of course, we should leave along with the European Convention. There are so many complex legal battles to be had. The party that shows me it has the right powerful legal minds on board will be the one for whom I pick up this sharpened pencil and put my X in the box.
1: Well, Peter, if anyone has got lead in their pencil, it is you. Thank you for a brilliant contribution to the show. We'll catch up soon. One of my absolute favourite men on the planet, Peter Blexley, Common Sense, former Met police detective, a very wise man, currently on tour, by the way. What a popular man he is, and understandably so. Diana is in London. Good afternoon, Diana.
2: Good afternoon. What I want to say is, this is just about my son, but obviously it does involve other people, about social housing. So he can't live with me because I live on the first and second floor of the Victorian house. He's disabled. He had a stroke. And they put my son into a hostel, and he's been there for 3.5 years. It's a dank, dark room, infested with cockroaches. It's horrible. I've just seen my son get really depressed, and there's nothing we can do about it, because basically they're saying they've got absolutely no social housing to offer him whatsoever. And there are other people within that hostel as well. And I can't wait for them, actually, and I hope it does happen, that they remove all these foreign nationals that are getting social housing. But I also know a friend of mine that I can't mention her name. She worked at the local authority in housing.
1: Yeah.
2: And she actually said they do offer as well, people that are being granted asylum, she said, are offered, you know, this accommodation. They're given priority, particularly if they've got, you know, a lot of children, which she said a lot of them do. And obviously that doesn't affect my son so much, but it just sickens me to think that that accommodation is good enough for my son, who's British, and he's living in the most appalling conditions, but it's not good enough for an asylum seeker. It's not good enough for anybody else. But somehow they think that's okay. Honestly, if I could send you a picture of his room, it's heartbreaking. It really is. Little wonder he's depressed.
1: Well, the hostel sounds unsafe. It sounds below standard. It sounds inappropriate for a young man that's had a stroke and is disabled. Yeah. And if I think about a hostel accommodation, I'm thinking of an overnight solution, that someone was sleeping rough. Not a year.
2: 3.5 years.
1: 3.5 years. I mean, this is wild.
2: Yeah, 3.5 years. He's been in this really dank, awful room.
1: I mean, it can't be doing his health any favours, is it?
2: No, and
1: Diana?
2: It sent him into this deep depression as well. He's really depressed. Nothing in there really works. The bed is awful. The mattress is awful. The fridge doesn't work. It's not really suitable. He struggles to get in and out of the shower because it's not a shower for somebody with a disability. He's fallen in it before. It's just totally inadequate. But they say they have nothing, nothing at all.
1: And that bit is true, isn't it?
2: Well, it is true, because everybody that's coming into this country is getting prioritised over British people. And this is probably across the country, and it's...

0: heartbreaking, heartbreaking to think that somebody was born here, worked here, you know, that we've paid our taxes, and yet we're put on the bottom of the pile.
1: And Diana, you just wonder, don't you? You work hard, you pay your taxes. I don't have a viewer and listener to this show that has a problem with paying taxes to support people who need state support, who can't work like your son, who needs subsidised accommodation. No one begrudges your son that. What they begrudge is people coming from overseas and getting social housing and benefits. What they begrudge is young people who are being paid to stay at home because they're depressed or they've got ADHD and are 100 quid better off per week than young people that do work. That's what people have a problem with.
0: Yes, absolutely. That's it in a nutshell. Mm. I'm getting to the point where it's really making me... I was upset to begin with. Now I'm just getting angry.
1: Yeah.
0: I'm just... to understand where I'm coming from, because there's not... I feel helpless to help him.
1: Yeah. It's Diana, I mean, I would say it's not fair and it's not right. I think how things are set up in the country now is not right. I got a cab last night and we've got a taxi driver and he's doing 60, 70 hours a week. And he said, mate, I am struggling.
0: Yeah.
1: And people are just struggling. And, you know, your boy, what's his name?
0: Jamie.
1: Jamie. God bless him. What age is Jamie?
0: Jamie is 44 now.
1: Right.
0: He had the stroke when he was 38. But my husband, can I just quickly say?
1: Yeah, of
0: my
1: course
0: husband,
1: you can.
0: He's 65. He works as a site manager. He's got arthritis in his hip. He's had an operation on his hand because he's got arthritis. Now he needs an operation on his left hand. And he still goes to work every single day.
1: Yeah.
0: Every day.
1: And he'd be entitled not to.
0: Absolutely, but he does. He wouldn't do that. He just says, I'll keep going for as long as I can.
1: But what's happened is we've got less people like your husband these days.
0: Yeah. Yeah. Yes, unfortunately, we do. There's people that, I mean, like you said, anybody that needs PIP, anybody that needs these benefits.
1: No problem.
0: Nobody has a problem with that. But there are far too many that are gaming the system. And I think we all know that, because all of us know at least one person that's doing it.
1: I mean, as far as I'm concerned, Diana, your son, Jamie, is in what I would describe as emergency overnight accommodation. That's how I would describe it, based upon, you know, the picture you've painted of this hostel. It should be a temporary stopgap, not 3.5 years.
0: Yeah, but no, they've already said to him that it's unlikely he'll be offered anything. So he's there for the foreseeable future. Until, perhaps, we start emptying some of these social housing homes and flats that so many of these foreign nationals have been are entitled to at present, and they shouldn't be.
1: And, of course, I'm imagining, Diana, that you're not going to demonise these foreign nationals. It's just a case of, if you're from overseas, no problem, but what we're not going to do is subsidise your accommodation and give you a wage, because that wouldn't happen in any other country.
0: Exactly. No, I don't want to demonise anybody. You know, my mother was Polish. She came here just after the war. Mm. I don't want to demonise anybody, but she didn't get any benefits. They were put in the camp in Dorset, and that was it. And that's, my dad was in the British Army at the time, and my sister was born in the camp. They were given no money, nothing. When they left, they were given 10 shillings. And they then had to report to the police station if they moved around. And they rented privately one room. And my dad found work. My mother found a job too. And they worked. They didn't expect anything from the state. Lord knows, there are lots of British people after the war that had nothing themselves.
1: No. Well, Diana, I know that I speak on behalf of my viewers and listeners that our heart goes out to you. Not just Jamie himself, who should not be in emergency makeshift accommodation for 3.5 years, which is highly inappropriate for his disability and his physical condition. Your amazing husband, who in his 60s is still working, could have his feet up, has arthritis, but still puts a shift in. And you, Diana, I can hear the emotion in your voice, and it must be really hard for you every day when you wake up and your first thought is Jamie and the setup that he's got.
0: Yeah, it is. I mean, he's one of the lucky ones because at least Jamie can, you know, come home, or I can take Jamie out and do things with him. There's lots of these people that have nobody. Nobody at all.
1: No, they don't. Diana, I'm very glad you called. I mean, it's what this place is all about. I wish there was an answer. I wish there was a solution. But I think what you're saying is actually, if you see policies that redress the balance and make things fairer and make things right, then you'll be less angry. And I tend to agree with you. I don't really know how you follow that. This is Talk.
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10: The M40 northbound is still closed from junction 10 to 11 to Banbury, queuing back before Bicester at 9. It's a collision causing the queues there. Now, the M4 westbound from the Membury services towards Swindon East at junction 15, traffic queuing is being held to sort a collision out. And then there's big queues on the M6 northbound 30 to 31 to Salisbury, an earlier collision there. And on the southbound side, slow down towards junction 30, queuing back towards junction 32.
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14: The home of common sense. They've got an opinion. Give it to us, right? Educate me. Educate the rest of the world. It's about a democracy. It's about having your say. It's not about offending.
2: Well-informed conversation across the nation.
15: They think a bit more of that is the answer. They haven't got a clue.
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2: 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This is Talk. See it. Hear it. Talk it. Across the UK. Talk Energy. The home of common sense. This is Talk.
1: Removing benefits and social housing to overseas nationals. Exiting the ECHR. Scrapping the net zero deadline. And reducing welfare by £50 billion. These are all policies that have been announced by Kemi Badenoch. She's clearly shifting the Conservative Party to the political right. But is anyone buying it? And will it work? Michael is in England's second city of Birmingham. Hello, Michael.
17: Hiya, how are you doing, Mark?
1: I'm very well. Top of the afternoon. How are things in Brum?
17: Same old. But literally...
1: Birmingham's quite nice these days, don't you think?
17: yeah, that might be Professor Arday's take on it. Yeah.
1: Oh, is that it? Listen, I mean, it's had a good... I do like the new... The station is very nice.
17: Yeah,
1: and
17: yeah,
1: the city centre's nice.
17: The ball's always a good attraction. But
1: yeah.
17: What I was going to say is I've just had an amazing experience on a AI platform, which I won't mention which one it was.
1: Okay.
17: I asked it to generate an image of Professor Arday in the style of Pinocchio, and it refused.
1: This is the guy that was promoted to professorship by Cambridge University, even though his CV was full of more lies than Rachel Reeves, right?
17: Exactly, yes. Yeah. So I asked the AI to generate an image of Pinocchio, and it refused.
1: Well, that was woke AI. Woke AI. Doesn't fit the narrative, Michael. You've been censored.
17: Wait a minute. I asked it to generate. So I put in the same request and swapped it for Nigel Farage, and it generated an image.
1: Mate, I mean, that is, you should put that online. Get that on X, because I think that Elon Musk will retweet that if he sees it. It's a problem. AI is definitely politically correct. It's definitely censorious, and it's definitely got an opinion.
17: Yeah, well, I managed to get it to generate an apology to Nigel Farage on behalf of itself, which I'll post to him. But anyway, what I want to talk about really,
1: it's a great story though. I know someone that did a similar experiment where they said, "Is it good to be proud to be black?" And it said yes, and then it said, "Is it good to be proud to be white?" And it said no.
17: Yeah, yeah.
1: So we've been there before.
17: Going down that a little bit with the Kemi Badenoch thing, you asked at the very top of the show, is there a renaissance with her? And I like Kemi Badenoch a lot, and I think she's got a lot of qualities to make her a fine leader. But a mask slipped yesterday. I read a quote where she said reform was all about grievance. Now, given that the fact most reform voters are white British like me, I know some aren't, but most are, let's face it, they are.
1: Yeah.
17: Right? How is it when we complain about something, it's a grievance? But when BLM riot and loot, that's addressing injustice and equality. DEI addresses injustice and equality. But when we complain about something which is happening before our very eyes, in the very city in which I sit often, it's just grievance. And she lost my sympathy based on that, because now I doubt what her thinking actually is.
1: Michael, that is the mic drop of the day. And I had not thought about it in that context. And I think you're absolutely right, because the way that she attacked reform was to actually attack its supporters, the people that are fed up with what's happening in the country. I wonder whether this is, in a sense, her Hillary Clinton moment, when Hillary described Trump supporters as a basket of deplorables. It's actually got that flavour about it, hasn't it?
17: It's more than that. To me, she's a person I very much admire. I really do. And I think she's articulate and brilliant. But that showed that, frankly, to me now, if she was standing here now, I would say it sounds like all that was a front. And you're really on the side of the Labour Party with all of this.
1: Well, yeah, because, I mean, to say that you're concerned about illegal immigration, which is a national security, economic, societal and humanitarian disaster, to call that grievance is a real insult, and it's what they call gaslighting, actually.
17: Yeah, look, it's nearly as mad as having a Home Secretary who says they're going to tackle the gangs and smash illegal immigration, who's got photos on their profile of them handing out food parcels to illegal immigrants in the Mediterranean. It's bonkers. It's crazy. But it shows where we are.
1: So what do you think, with Kemi, with these policies which are more right-wing, do you think that her heart's not in it? Is it fake? Is she lying? Is she being dishonest? Is she spinning a yarn? What's the story?
17: After that little soundbite, or whatever it was, but they can be so telling, you know, when you're angry or when you're off guard, you know, things can slip. I think everything you've said, I've got no faith in her at all. No.
1: Wow, wow. Michael, thank you for that angle. I really hadn't gone there in my tiny little head, but you did for me, and I think we'll develop that. Thank you very much for your call, and have a lovely afternoon in Birmingham. There you go. Michael, disappointed that Kemi Badenoch said that Reform UK are the party of grievance, because that, of course, is a slur on its supporters, who are unhappy with open borders and an economy in the red. It's not exactly grievance, is it? They're right. Lots more to come. Big hour to come. Keep it talk.
2: 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News. 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On the hour. Headlines.
18: The Chief Constable of Norfolk Police says anyone trying to storm homes linked to asylum seekers will face the full force of the law. Two more people were arrested on a third night of unrest in Thetford. Henry Durand is a reporter there. He says the disorder surrounds houses of multiple occupation.
19: They're understood to sort of be Home Office properties run by Serco, the government contractor. What I found as a reporter and what locals are also frustrated at is the lack of transparency regarding how these homes are run, when they're moved in, what the sort of agreement is between them, and that's sort of adding to the tensions.
18: As the war in Ukraine remains deadlocked, reports in the US say Russian President Vladimir Putin could test NATO's resolve with an assault on one of its members. US intelligence documents seen by the Wall Street Journal say in the next few years there could be a cyber attack or even a small incursion. A homelessness charity says we won't get out of the housing crisis by scapegoating foreign people. The Tories reckon they'd free up 230,000 social homes if they win the next election by evicting anyone who isn't a British, Irish or EU citizen. Deborah Garvey from Shelter says that's not the way forward.
20: We need to be building 90,000 social rent homes a year for 10 years in order to end the housing emergency. And a policy that says people that are already in their homes paying their rent should be kicked out of their homes, that's just going to contribute to homelessness.
18: She's also called the policy inhumane. Campaigners have accused the NHS of insulting patients by not updating its guidance on single-sex spaces. At the moment, trans people can still be treated on the ward of their choosing rather than that of their biological sex. The health service insists its new guidance preventing that is coming soon. Police in Leeds say inquiries are ongoing after a boy was caught on camera appearing to start a fire at a nature reserve. Crews managed to stop the flames reaching homes near Primrose Valley Park, but 2 hectares of grassland was destroyed. That's the latest. I'm Tom Crowsdale.
2: Talk. News. Update. Across the UK. On DAB+. On YouTube. On the app, on your mobile, the home of common sense. This is Talk. Trouble, Talk and Tiffin, the afternoon empire.
1: Well, a very good afternoon. It is 2 minutes past three. You are listening to Talk, the home of common sense. Mark Dolan in for the brilliant Ian Collins. And don't forget, I'm back on breakfast tomorrow and Sunday. Then I've got a couple of weeks off. David Bull is in Ian's seat for the next 2 weeks. It's a cast of thousands here, isn't it? Should foreign nationals be entitled to benefits and social housing? Kemi Badenoch, the Tory leader, says no, arguing British families should come first. Is she right? 0344 499 1000. Text the word talk in your message to 87222 or leave us a voice note. Police make arrests in Norfolk after disorder linked to accommodation for asylum seekers. We'll ask why tensions over immigration are continuing to rise. Violence and disorder are completely wrong, but is the anger understandable? And is the accommodation of illegal immigrants, undocumented, predominantly young men, in homes of occupancy rather than asylum hotels even worse? Let me know your thoughts on that. And Rupert Lowe sparks controversy after declining to describe King Charles as a white Briton. It's definitely August, isn't it? So much to get through. But should foreign nationals have access to social housing and benefits? Let me know your thoughts on that. Is it unfair to withdraw that support to people from overseas who work in the NHS, who contribute to the economy? Or should it be Brits first? Let me know your thoughts. 0344 499 1000. Yana is taking your calls. Finley's the boss. Amy is our lead engineer. And the excellent Luke, in a very ambiguously coloured shirt, is directing our TV output. We don't know if it's grey or blue. But he shines in it. So if you want to see the show, head over to YouTube, search Talking Up We Pop. So much to get through. Let's kick off our conversation in the company of a very old friend of mine, David J. Bannerman, former Conservative MP, MEP, I should say, chairman of the Freedom Association, and now Reform UK supporter. Hello, David.
21: Hi, Mark. How are you doing? Nice to see you.
1: Wonderful to see you again after quite a long time. So, David, before we kick off and discuss Kemi Badenoch and this latest development in regard to social housing for people from overseas, you have defected to Reform UK and you've written about it in a fascinating piece in the Daily Express newspaper. Why did you make the move?
21: Well, to be honest, Mark, I just think we need, the country's in such a mess now that we need a revolution, a revolutionary government, as I put it. And I think only Nigel Farage actually offers that. I've known him for 22 years. People remain friends, you know, a bit of movement here and there. But I've got huge confidence in him, and I love the policy platform that's coming together. I think, you know, that will be transformational for the country. And I felt I need to support him and need to support the policy agenda.
1: Was Kemi Badenoch's shift to the right with the axing of the ECHR, the axing of the net zero target, with these policies now in regard to people from overseas, were those policies not enough to keep you on board?
21: I just don't think she'll be able to deliver them. I mean, the party, the Conservative Party now is more to the left, really. It's dominated by left of centre. And my fear is, I mean, she talks well. I mean, I welcome those, and that's going the right direction. But I think the Conservative problem is not, it hasn't delivered. And by the way, the other thing that really annoyed me, and she's done it again, is Kemi has insulted local councillors who worked damn hard. And we lost quite a few Conservative councillors who were friends of last election in Norfolk and, of course, the east of England. And you know, to insult them, as you know, it's all about bins or whatever it was. And last time she said it was a free hit. That's just after the local election. So I'm sorry, I don't know what's going on with Kemi. She seems to be acting bizarrely.
1: Well, I tend to agree with you, certainly in relation to supporting the candidature of a former neo-Nazi as a local Tory councillor. Seemed like a strange hill to die on.
21: I was stunned by that. I think, you know, would Maggie Thatcher have actually sort of paused for any length of time before saying no? I mean, any political skill would say, don't do it. I mean, you know, Truco and Gazette produces, this Joshua character produces, is brilliantly done, whatever. But Kemi is always the heroine in it, by the way. I just found it sent all the wrong messages. And the fact that the Jewish groups would not meet Kemi, I think, is very serious. I think it's kind of destabilized her because it was such an error.
1: I think it screams own goal, doesn't it? David, do you think the leader of the party that you now support, Nigel Farage, will be able to shake off the negative headlines around that notorious donation of £5 million from a crypto billionaire?
21: Well, I think actually some of it is because people that understand crypto, and it sounds odd, you know, but it's actually very mainstream now, crypto, in the world. Central banks are looking at it and using it. I just think it's establishment piling on to Nigel. I think he made the right decision to have a by-election because that's what they wanted. Just with Boris, the same plan, force him through the standards committee, you know, fix that, the kangaroo court, as it was called at the time, force a by-election. Well, he's gone first, and I've been up there to help him in Claxton, and the support is incredible, actually, from people there. They can see through these games at the established thing.
1: Do the Conservatives and Reform UK cancel each other out, though, David? Because notwithstanding your misgivings about some of Kemi Badenoch's remarks, she's proving to be a popular leader. She's steadied the ship for the Conservatives. And at the time of the next election, whether it's this year, next year, or the year after, millions of people will vote Conservative.
21: Well, it's interesting. You know, she's ruled out the coalition with Reform, which I think is ultimate folly. I mean, you know, by all means, you know, say you'd rather not and you know, push the Conservative message. But
1: fudge it, yeah. Fudge it's the way to do it, right?
21: Well, you know, that's a valid policy. But to rule it out in the face of the polling, which suggests she'll go backwards. I mean, by the way, ever since Burnham came on board, the Tories have gone back 2%, 3%. They're slipping in the polls again. I think that is causing real trouble. I just don't think it's very practical. I mean, we've got to put the best interests of the countries first. Many good friends I respect in the Conservative Party. I will not attack them personally. I will point out, you know, problems and things they've done. But I, you know, we've got to come together. I mean, the polls are saying coalition is likely, and it really is about who's top dog in that. I hope it's reform now, and we have a revolutionary agenda to back, and I hope the Conservatives can do that. You know, to rule that out and behave like this is such bad politics.
1: It doesn't really make sense, does it, to be so incredibly, you know, sort of not leaving any options open under the circumstances. The political right, there's a worry, isn't there? Because if there's a hung parliament at the next election, no problem, a deal can be done. But by that time, it could be too late.
21: Well, I mean, you've got coalitions, you know, as an MEP, as you know, and that is quite common. We've just seen in Germany the grand coalition of basically their Labour and their Conservative Party, CDU and the SPD, Labour, were working together. And I fear that, I hope Cammy isn't thinking of backing Labour and having you know, the old party coalition. It's a possibility. It's what's happened in Germany, though it's just collapsed. I hope that's not the case, and that the sensible voice in the Conservative Party actually don't rule out working with Reform. You know, there are seats that Reform doesn't play in. There are many seats that Conservatives don't play in. Reform does. So I don't know. I mean, we don't want to be talking about deals now and all of that, but I think a bit of sort of humility and not attacking each other would go down well.
1: No. Now, David, anti-migrant protesters were arrested after a mob attacked homes they believed were housing asylum seekers. Clearly, any violence and disorder is completely unacceptable, but anger around how we accommodate illegal immigrants is perhaps understandable.
21: Yes. I mean, it's Norfolk. It's down the road to me. I'm in Norwich, Thetford, and it's very concerning. I mean, you know, people are getting really fed up with, you know, all these people turning up off the boats, getting free benefits and getting housing, social housing. And that's what triggered this. And as you rightly say, I do not condone attacking policemen or biting a policeman, policewoman.
1: Yeah.
21: That's not acceptable. But you know, the underlying anger is very, very real. They want to have a big camp down the road with more asylum seekers or so-called asylum seekers. Many of these people are just economic migrants, want a better life. You can understand at one level, but it's that, you know, this is just completely out of hand now, and it's very, very serious.
1: It most definitely is. David, wonderful to see you after all this time. Thank you so much for joining us. David Bannerman is a former Conservative MEP, chairman of the Freedom Association and now Reform UK supporter. Lots more to come. Should foreign nationals have access to social housing and benefits? This is Talk.
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10: Still big queues for the M40 northbound. It is still closed from Brackley at 10 towards Banbury at 11 and queuing back before 9 for Bicester. A collision there. One as well now for the M1 northbound. 11 up towards 11A around Luton. That's queuing. A lane closure remaining in place. And the M4 westbound. Traffic held towards Swindon. So it's stopped from the Membury services to Junction 15. Long delays there. Again due to a collision. I'm Jules Buckley.
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4: 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Across the UK. This is Talk.
1: You are listening to Talk, and it's very interesting, isn't it? Because one of the big stories of the week has been a divided right. You've got Kemi Badenoch definitely shifting in a reform direction in terms of her policies. And then you've got Rupert Lowe reaching out to Nigel Farage with an olive branch, or was it a bear trap? But what do we make of the Restore Britain concept, the platform, the idea of it? Is it based on ethno-nationalism and skin colour, or is it just about Britishness? Andrew is in Halifax. Hello, Andrew.
5: Well, I hope it is about Britishness rather than skin colour. And I speak as someone who is very, very sad at the mass amount of immigration we've had over the last 25 years. And I think that this country has changed for the worse because of it. But I would caution anybody from Restore listening to this that thinks that Britishness should be defined purely on ethnic lines. And the reason I say that is because you may remember a guy called Johnson Behari. He was a lad from the West Indies, I think, who won the Victoria Cross.
1: Right.
5: Yeah. Fantastic.
1: I know, forgive me, I don't remember the name, but was he a British person of colour?
5: Yeah, absolutely right. And somebody who's fought for the country and who's proud to be British. And then you look at something like that concert that took place in West Belfast last night, the Kneecap concert, where there were most disgusting pro-IRA, anti-British slogans sung by people who are as white or whiter than I am and who were born, whether they like it or not, in the United Kingdom. Now, why should somebody be considered for the honour of being called British or be entitled to the benefits that this country brings? Why should they be prioritised just because they're white over somebody who's deeply proud to be British and is non-white?
1: Correct. And that's the point. What I'm always saying, Andrew, is that the great challenge for this country is to have a successful multi-ethnic society based around British values, British traditions, the English language, and the rule of law. That really has got to be the mantra, because the idea that you're going to turn back time and change the ethnic makeup of the country is for the birds.
5: It is. I mean, that's not to say that there shouldn't be thousands of people deported who have no damn right to be here and have no intentions of integrating. I would be the one assisting them at the dock or onto the plane.
1: For sure.
5: But you're right. I mean, you've only got to look at some of the things that have occurred in this country over the last 10 years. I was also a campaigner in the Scottish referendum. I campaigned for the union. And despite what members of the SNP say, I saw firsthand this sort of visceral anti-Englishness, anti-Britishness that came from some sections of the Scottish nationalist movement.
1: Really now, toxic. Really intimidating.
5: Absolutely. There are plenty of white people in this country that hate Britain. And I think that should be remembered before anything else.
1: Well put. Brilliant call, Andrew. Thank you so much for that. Call me again soon. Kevin's in Portsmouth. Afternoon, Kevin. Welcome to Talk.
8: Good afternoon, Mark. I was delighted to hear your previous caller mention Johnson Behari VC. I have his book, Barefoot Soldier. It's a very, very good read. Very brave.
1: I'm going to put that on my summer reading list.
8: Yeah, Barefoot Soldier.
1: And looking it up as we speak. And that's the point, that this isn't about skin colour, is it? It's about Britishness.
8: It's about Britishness. But my primary reason for calling was everybody is skirting the issue. Labour governments are, we're going to get them out of hotels, well, where are you going to put them? Well, that's all your rented accommodation gone for goodness knows how long. We're going to get foreigners out of their existing accommodation. Well, where are you going to put them? So, and it's ignoring the core problem. There are an estimated 1.2 million people here illegally. That figure is going to be way too low. If you recall, if you cast your mind back to when Brexit was going through and EU people who were here quite legitimately had to end up getting registered, they found there were way more than they thought.
1: They did, so, I remember, by an order of multitude of how many people had settled in the UK.
8: It was sort of three or four times.
1: Yeah.
8: And they were here quite legitimately. Now, the way I would do it several strands to it. First of all, you start counting people out as well as in. So you check them out on the visa. And if they're overstayers on a holiday visa, you pop round and knock on auntie's door and say, where are they? People who are on work visas, student visas and the like must be issued with national insurance numbers, the special ones. So therefore, if you're a student and you're working more than 20 hours a week, the NI system will flag that up and you simply get deported. You've broken our laws, you're abusing our system, out. If you are here as a foreign worker, quite legitimately, on a, let's say, a three-year work visa, and you think, oh, I'll just keep going, I won't bother going home, the NI number will flag up your continued employment. We know where you live, round we go, throw you out. That will solve that problem. Those who are here, existing here illegally, give them a six months amnesty. So let's say from the 1st of September, you've got 6 months to sell up and leave, taking, you know, your money, your family, the whole lot with you. No questions asked, no harm done, that's it. After that, if we catch you here, all your assets will be sequestered to fund the cost of housing you, feeding you, sending you home. And anybody arriving, floating across the channel on a Lilo, gets interned until they can be deported. Well, we can't deport them back to France. We can't deport them back to where they came from, because we don't know where that is, because they've thrown all their papers away. So, well, it looks like you're going to die in internment. Oh, dear.
1: Well, I mean, it's interesting, isn't it? Because human nature is all about incentives. And if there were not incentives to come to the UK, the boats would stop. And if the incentives were to disappear, people would leave.
8: Exactly.
1: Farage spoke to me about 3-4 weeks ago when I spent half a day with him. And he said that the idea of deportations, he said the majority of them, 80-90%, will be voluntary.
8: Yeah. I mean, give me incentive. Shouldn't be. You know you shouldn't be here. You can leave with everything intact. If I think, you know what, we'll do that. And then in 3 years, you can reapply for a visa and come back. But this time, we're going to be checking you out as well as in.
1: Dave, Kevin, all of this is common sense. Will it ever happen, even under a reform UK government?
8: Well, I'll tell you what, Mark. Mix me up with half a day with Nigel. I'll sort it out between us.
1: I think it will happen, because I think things are going to get so bad in this country, there will be a tipping point of public opinion, and I think it will shock the establishment, and I think it'll be like Brexit times 100.
8: Yeah, well, I mean, I was talking to Peter Cardwell yesterday about this very issue of Norfolk.
1: Yeah.
8: And the point I made is, people have done the petitions, they've got them 100,000 signatures or whatever it is. They've had the demos, they waved the placards, they've had their kids writing to the Prime Minister, and the answer is two fingers. Just lump it.
1: Yeah.
8: What options are left? We've done all the peaceful ones, we've done all the protesty ones, we've done all the logical things. Said, look at the evidence, look at what these people can do. Not all of them, but it only takes one.
1: Correct.
8: And, you know, eventually, well, I'm sorry, if diplomacy doesn't work, we got to break out the golf clubs and start whacking people with them. I hate the thought of it. I hate the thought of it. But if Crowborough, they're in an old army camp. Now, the worst thing that Crowborough can get upset about is the fact that cadets have got nowhere else to train.
1: Yeah.
8: If that camp was secure and you're in there and you're not leaving, then there's not an awful lot to worry about apart from the odd escapee. But these guys can wander in and out. They can molest the women folk. They can molest the kids. They can go shoplifting. They can give you the evil eye when you go down the pub. In Calais, when this all started, the whole of the Calais economy was completely trashed because these guys, you know, you're going home a bit early for the ferry. I'm just going to have a last meal in sunny France, have a nice meal, sitting outside in Calais. And suddenly a bunch of these guys would turn up, give you the evil eye because you're drinking alcohol.
1: Or you're in their territory. You're on their patch.
8: Yeah. Well, it's not that, but also, you know, you've got your half-naked tart with you. Well, you know,
1: are you very Kevin? You're very lucky to have a half-naked tart in your life. I'd love one of those.
8: Well, yeah, so would I actually. But the point is, in their eyes, She's not dressed from head. She's not dressed
1: head-to-toe
8: in inliners. And therefore, this is all wrong in their eyes. Well, okay, fine, that's fair enough. They're entitled to their opinion. What they're not entitled to do is to terrorise the cafe owner, the restaurant owner, me, my family, my friends. Because where they come from, we don't do things like that. Well, if you don't like it, go away. No one's forcing you to stay. Nobody invited you.
1: Kevin, I think what you're saying, three words, change the incentives or reduce the incentives. It makes common sense. Let me give you a quick stat before I let you go, Kevin, because you sound busy. Yeah. I think you're in the car. You mentioned Crowborough, and that was a cadet centre which youngsters in the region cannot use now for physical activity and fitness and learning their skills, life skills. Yeah, so that's been taken away from them. 500 undocumented men are accommodated in Crowborough, which has changed life overnight for the locals. They're now driving their kids to school. Previously, they would walk to school, go on a bicycle. Young women reluctant to walk home from the pub of an evening, which is totally a rite of passage in the countryside, which now they can't do. Well, that's Crowborough. It's 500 men. Since Labour won the election, Kevin, 70,000 illegal immigrants have entered the UK. That is 140 Crowboroughs.
8: Yeah, I mean, the thing, if they were locked up, if they were in a proper prison camp, then you could still walk the kids to school and stumble home to the pub. But they're allowed to wander around.
1: And if they were detained, Kev, they would not come.
8: Bloody right. If you're pardon.
1: You talked a lot of sense, Kevin. You sound busy. What are you up to? Where are you on your way to?
8: I'm just coming back from the galvanizers. I'm actually a driving instructor, and I'm actually off to go and talk to the restorer of a Land Rover, and then on to my next lesson.
1: Well, there you go. Listen, you have a great skill. I could do with some advice on the 3-point turn. I've never cracked it.
8: You've got my number, or the
1: I actually do. Jana's got it.
8: Seriously, give me a call. I'll talk you through it. And any other help I can give you, you're more than welcome.
1: Oh, my goodness. That's lovely. I've got to declare that in the, the blinking members' public interest. Kevin, brilliant call, and thank you for the offer of help with a 3-point turn. More power to you. Really enjoyed that. The Register of Members' Interest. There you go. We got there in the end. Jason is in Wiltshire. Hello, Jason.
7: Good afternoon, Mark. Thank you for taking the call.
1: Thanks for calling. What's on your mind this afternoon?
7: I was listening to your colleagues you had on earlier talking about the renters reform bill.
1: Yeah.
7: As a landlord, I'm actually quite in favour of it.
1: Ah.
7: The reason why it will separate the wheat from the chaff. When you get someone like myself, we keep everything, all the properties are up together. We work with our tenants. If there's any issues, we'll go and address them. So a happy tenant means they'll be paying their rent. The ones we've had within our premises, we've had one for 8 years, one for 5 years, and one for about 3 years. And they're absolutely wonderful. So if there'd been any problems with them, we could have got rid of them before, obviously, the renters' right, come in earlier in the year. But what it's going to worm out is those landlords that don't want to comply with things, i.e. EICR health, safety checks, gas checks. If a tenant's got a problem that they have water leaks or whatever, you see it. These landlords don't want to address it. It's going to be those landlords more it's going to affect, because as far as I can see with how the rental property market is, you've got good tenants, they're happy with you, you're happy with them. The chances of them are moving are going to be pretty slim to none.
1: Yes. I mean, landlords are incentivised to keep their tenants for years and years and years.
7: Well, yeah, that's what.
1: Because then you don't have to worry, and you put the rent up by what, a few percent, 3 or 5% a year.
7: To be fair, if you haven't, I don't like to try and keep putting it up for them. We've got it that it covers everything that we want. Because I said I'm self-employed, this is my pension. So if they're in there and they're continuously paying, they're keeping the property up together. You haven't got to spend loads on whatever. You're not going to suddenly start trying to fleece the rent increase. I know someone that's tried it, and they've actually, under this new renters bill, have declined to pay it, which within their rights they can. I mean, what tenants we've got, they're probably paying, a little bit below the market price. But again, you don't want to hike it right up because you don't want to lose them.
1: I think that's really good of you, and you're a very ethical entrepreneur and an ethical landlord, Jason. The only issue with these changes is that tenants can refuse to pay and refuse to leave, and you have to go to court to get them out. Surely that's a problem.
7: It could be, but again, if you've had sort of bad tenants, you had a tenant who was going to be, previous to the renters reform bill, you could get rid of them. I mean, the ones that we've got, and I can probably say a lot of landlords, my father's a landlord, he's got really long-term tenants. If you've got a good relationship with them, and you're keeping the place up together, you're doing what they want, it has all the safety checks, everything's done, there's no reason really why they're not going to pay, if you know what I mean. Again, if you want to get rid of them, I mean, there's nothing stopping you from putting the house up for sale if that's what you want to do.
1: For sure. But what if you've got bad actors, people that want to game the system and will weaponise these new rules so that you do have to wait and get to court, spend a fortune on a lawyer and lose all that rental income?
7: Well, you could have had that before the renters reform bill, because you hear stories, people, they take squatters' rights, they won't move. I mean, you've seen it on the telly, but I still think the main thing is it is going to sort the wheat from the chaff. So those that don't want to do it properly are going to be the ones that come unstuck.
1: Jason, while I've got you, and I appreciate your support for the renters' rights changes, I think that's very interesting and very enlightening. I'm glad to hear that it's working for you and for your family. But what about this policy by the Tories of evicting people from overseas from social housing? I mean, there's going to be a flood of demand for housing in the private sector, but it's just not there, is it?
7: No, it's not there. That I've not really sort of read too much into. I mean, I think old Kenny's sort of trying to get on the bandwagon with sort of some of the other parties, but I think she's gone a little bit too far with that. I've not really looked into, I wouldn't want to evict anybody. It doesn't matter who they are. I mean, it's a hard one. What's your thought on it? Do you agree with her?
1: I beg your pardon, Jason?
7: Do you agree? What's your thoughts on Kenny sort of...
1: Well, I'll tell you what I think.
7: The eviction of the...
1: It's a great question. I think, first of all, that from day one of the new administration, if you're from overseas, no benefits and no social housing.
7: Completely agree with that bit.
1: Yeah, but that's obviously the easy bit. In terms of withdrawing it, I'm 50-50. I think that in principle it's the right thing to do, but what's going to happen is it will play out like the ICE raids in the United States. The ICE raids were also the right thing to do, but became a political headache for Donald Trump, and I think the same would happen for the Tories if they won the election.
7: I could quite agree with that, but also the other thing is what we've got is this sort of Human Rights Act and all this, all these other acts we're in. I don't think the Tories can just come in and do that. I can't really see it happening.
1: The only other thing I can think of, Jason, as a halfway house is a phase out.
7: Yeah, no, that could be a...
1: Over five years, because I do think the principle of it is very wrong, especially when there are 1.3 million people waiting for social housing who are British.
7: Yeah, I do agree with that. But like you said, I know we have obviously these immigrants, but it's sort of... It's just chucking somebody out on the street. Where are they going to do? They're going to have to put them somewhere.
1: You're right.
7: You can't just dump them and chuck them on the street. They're going to have to, will they go back into hotels, or are they going to house them somewhere else, HMOs? What are they going to do?
1: But is that not the lot of young Brits when they graduate from university, that they've got to find somewhere to live? How are they different?
7: Well, they're not, but... if you've got some young Brits, have they still got family at home they can live in? But it's just, the thing is, if she's going to chuck them out, where are they going to go?
1: Do you not think many would return to the EU?
7: They may do. I don't know. I don't know. So I've not really looked into, this Tory sort of latest thing that she wants to do with that. Obviously, my thing was talking about the renters' rights bill with me as a landlord, not a Conservative Party, chucking a load of immigrants out.
1: Well, Jason, I think you've been very measured and very even-handed in your assessment of both the changes to renters' rights and also your response to this new Tory policy announcement. And I think that actually, when it comes to what Kemi's announcing, the devil is in the detail. Jason, you're quite rightly asking, where will these people go? How is this policy going to work? Jason, an enlightening call. I learnt loads. Please call me again soon. 03444991000. We have a developing story. The prolific sexual predator Simon Levy has been found guilty of murdering two women and violently raping a third amid a string of mischances to stop him. Levy, aged 40, left the rape victim for dead in January last year before going on to kill Carmenza Valencia Trujillo 2 months later and 39-year-old Cheryl Wilkins 5 months after that in August 25. It can also now be reported that Levy was jailed earlier this year for 6 years with a 3-year extended license period after he was found guilty of 11 counts of sexual assault between the 14th of April 2022 and the 29th of May 2025. The Telegraph have revealed that the sex offender murdered the two women months after police lowered his risk level because of his poor eyesight. You heard me right. This sounds like a scandal. This sounds like something that's going to make headlines in the days ahead. 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
1: Now, an almighty royal row has blown up between American cultural icon Martha Stewart and Meghan Markle, the Duchess of Sussex. Martha Stewart was at a posh dinner party in California and revealed to People magazine that Meghan had been boasting about her return to the United Kingdom and her face-to-face meeting with King Charles and Queen Camilla. Well, the Duchess has denied chatting about her reunion with the King, and it's turned out to be something of a diplomatic incident between the two rather famous women. Let's get reaction now from another famous woman, the brilliant royal biographer Angela Levin. Good afternoon, Angela.
30: Good afternoon.
1: What a drama. I mean, this is a classic example.
30: It made me laugh so much.
1: It's hilarious, isn't it? It is a case of he said, she said. A source close to the Duchess of Sussex claimed that Martha Stewart must have been confused because the pair were not seated near one another.
30: She is 85. So Meghan saying that would absolutely make her furious. She doesn't want anybody to recognise her age, and quite right too. Very cunning. But she was also quite cynical with Meghan. I mean, when she first met her, she said that I hope you know what you're doing, which was not terribly nice. And assuming she's heard Meghan, she said, if you're an actress, it's very hard to trans over to a princess and then to become a homemaking guru at any TV show. So Meghan wouldn't like that because Meghan can do anything. She's just, whatever it is, she's top of the bomb. And it's sort of funny that they both have been absolutely spiting at each other.
1: Well, yes, it's pretty outrageous, isn't it? And of course, Martha Stewart is everything Meghan Markle would like to be. Yes. An icon of homemaking, of cookery, a fantastic lifestyle brand that she's created. Meanwhile, Meghan's As Ever brand is a total flop.
30: Yes, because she was doing very silly things, you know, little sprinkles and tea and, you know, jam. Whereas somebody who really knows has worked incredibly hard and gone right through what makes something really edible and delicious. And she beats Megan by far. But it's very funny. It'd be very interesting to see how long it is when they're both saying, no, I wasn't. Oh, yes, you were. Oh, no, you weren't, sort of thing.
1: And, of course, as usual, the Sussexes communicate through their relentless and ruthless public

0: thrown herself a birthday party?
1: By for herself on her own, plus her two dogs. But what really got me, which was very vulgar, was that she had a little plastic tiara on her head, which I thought was actually being rude for the king and the queen. You don't do that. It was a silly little thing.
0: No, you're mocking royal iconography with that.
1: Absolutely, absolutely. And I think that she is, she did also on her T-shirt have, "It's giving Mrs." Now, what do you think of that? Or shall I tell you what I think first?
0: Oh, I want your interpretation.
1: Well, that is Mrs. So she's going to be a Mrs. And she's giving because she, you know, she knows that her husband loves her. So she is saying that she's not going to dump Harry. She's going to go a little bit longer. But I think she's just wearing it on at the front is just, again, sort of downhill, very rude, horrible.
0: Well, it's interesting, isn't it? Because, Angela, I see the tectonic plates of that relationship between Meghan and Harry changing and shifting. And I felt that maybe 2 years ago they were heading certainly for a professional divorce, with Meghan developing her own brand and maybe even an actual divorce. But it seems now that with Meghan's lifestyle proving unsuccessful, her lifestyle brand, with the broadcast contracts disappearing, for the first time in a while, Meghan needs Harry again.
1: She does, absolutely. And so she also has to go to England, which will make her furious. I mean, she was very rude when she came out of having met the King and Queen. And she said, oh, they were very rude to us, you know, as if we're not part of anything. Well, they have not been part of anything by their own wishes. I thought that was actually extremely rude and extremely unnecessary, but she can't bear it because she's got to do it, but she's lost a lot of money. Harry's lost a lot of money, so you've got to try and get these people who you don't like to be kind and to give you some money and to do, you know, what will help you keep going. But I think it's such a phony thing. I think that's the most terrible thing to say, because, you know, you might not have said what she did over the dinner table, but actually to say how awful it was to speaking to the King and the Queen. Why it was awful, I know, is that they wouldn't let any photographs be taken, you see. Yeah. And Meghan and Harry desperately wanted photographs of the King with the little children, and that would have boosted them up, and it would have cost a, you know, they could sell it for a lot of money. But they weren't having that, and they didn't want Camilla in. But Camilla was there, and she was listening and making sure that nothing happened that she wasn't okay with and the King would be okay with. He's got better things to do than to analyse something that they say. And that's how it went. But, you know, when someone... It's very interesting, because each of these things is something that they have to say, something and put your... And I hate that. It's very ungracious.
0: It is ungracious, and whether it's the Kardashians, the Beckhams, the Clooneys, Gwyneth Paltrow, or now Martha Stewart, Meghan seems to always fall out with celebrities.
1: Oh, yes. I mean, because she's a very unpleasant person. That's simple. People have moved back, don't want anything to do with it, and that's why she's having a party on her own in the kitchen with some balloons and two dogs.
0: And what do you make of these swimsuit photographs that we're seeing Meghan in? Because many are drawing parallels with Princess Diana and her famous one piece.
1: Yeah, she did. Diana jumped in like that. So she sort of wants to do it. But she took all the balloons and she wants to show off her body, you see. And she wants to show that she's got nice thin legs like Diana had. But Diana had much nicer legs than her skinny ones. And it's just, it's all look at me, isn't it?
0: It's
1: just because she's not doing anything, really. She's not winning. She's not winning. She's not doing wonderful cakes or sandwiches or anything. She's jumping into a pool.
0: You've spent months at close quarters with Harry, Prince Harry, as his former biographer.
1: 15 months
0: is a long time.
1: Yes.
0: What do you

0: think he makes of his wife's recent activities? Do you think he's supportive?
1: Well, he is passionate about her. He is absolutely passionate. And I think he accepts a lot of nastiness and unkindness from her. But on the other hand, if he wants to move away and doesn't want to be with her, there's trouble with the children. And also, how is it going to work? And I think that's a very, very difficult thing. And he will think that he's really failed and the family were right. William was right. The king was right. You know, who is this woman? Wait, don't rush it. Don't have a quick meeting and then marry her. And she did. He did say last week, actually, I wish that I had waited longer like William before we married. To me, that means I'm out. But on the other hand, you can't do that. It's not too late, but of course it is too late because he said she's wonderful, she's the most important woman. So he tries to do his best.
0: I mean, reading between the lines, Angela, given that you know Harry well, you're painting a picture of a young man, well, he's not that young, 41, that feels trapped.
1: Yes.
0: Well, is Harry trapped?
1: Very good comment, because what he said when he was interviewed by Oprah Winfrey, that first terrible interview, he said, I am free and my father and William are trapped. And they were very upset about that because they do it because they want to do it. They are our people to look after us. But now Harry is the one who is trapped. Brilliant that you brought that up.
0: Angela, what do you make of these rumours that the Sussexes will be invited to Balmoral this summer?
1: I want to scream. I want to say, please don't do this, because I think Harry can bring his father round his little finger. And his father now is not so well, or he seems okay, but we realise he's still got cancer. And he has got his son, but I think he's got to know what his son wants to do to him. And it would be very bad, and to the whole, all of us, it would be dreadful. So that he's got to say, although I love him and all that, I won't take him. And I think they will make a mess. They will be very difficult. And Meghan will never do what they ask. You know, she had to comment on that it was not very nice where she had 5 days there. You don't do that. It's just not polite. She won't do anything she's told. She has to be half in, half out. Otherwise, there's nothing going on. But the king doesn't want that, because that's what the promise was with the queen, late queen. So, you know, it's very difficult. But I think that there's a lot of phoniness. I love my father. He's so wonderful. Oh, yes, let's go. But then underneath it, I think they're rotten.
0: Wow, damning words. Angela, lovely to see you again. We'll catch up soon. Royal biographer and broadcaster, the doyenne of royal journalism, Angela Levin. They are rotten. What a headline. More to come. This is Talk.
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2: 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Travel trouble.
12: The M40, that's still closed northbound from Junction 10 at Brackley up to Banbury 11. The queue is before Bicester at 9. It's a collision there causing the queues. Queues clockwise on the M25 just after Potter's Bar 24. Traffic held. A collision there. Westbound M4 still queuing towards Swindon following an earlier collision there too. And the earlier lorry fire still causing queues north up the M6. Two lanes out from 4 Coleshill up to 5 at Castle Bromwich.
2: 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From the conflict in Ukraine to the tensions in Gaza and the latest escalation with Iran, this is where you'll find comprehensive comment and expert analysis with multiple updates throughout the day. 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
0: Rachel in Wales, good afternoon, Mark. Kemi Badenoch is simply copying Reform's policies. Remember the Boris wave or the COVID hypocrisy by her party? Only this week, she's defended a neo-Nazi. She's mocked Farage at the last PMQs. It's clear she's part of the establishment. And I, for one, do not believe a word that comes out of her mouth. Shimmy says the only thing Kemi Badenoch wants is to be the first woman of colour as British Prime Minister. End of. Thank you for all the calls and texts. I've really enjoyed it this week. Back on Weekend Breakfast tomorrow, then I'm off on my holly bobs after that. I will miss you hugely, but back at the end of August. Terry is in Cambridge. Good afternoon, Terry.
13: Oh, good afternoon, Mark.
0: Thank you for your call.
13: Well, thanks for taking my call. Mark, what I would say to you is I, like many, many of your listeners, I'm sure running into the millions, listen to your program every day and have the same reaction every day, which is anger, frustration, and the feeling that basically there's nothing that we can do to try and solve these enormous problems that we've got in this country. I mean, the fact is that most people know that we're facing a national crisis that I believe can only be overcome by a tightly knit together group of people that support or at least tolerate will not tolerate the sort of situation we've had for so many years. What I've come to believe over quite a long period of time is that parliamentary democracy in the form that we've had in this country for the last 40 odd years has so badly let down the people of this country.
0: Yeah.
13: And I think there comes a time when you say this cannot carry on anymore. The Conservative and Labour politicians over all that period of time have lied and cheated the British people to the point that this country now is facing a national crisis. And there has to be a point where you think there's got to be an alternative, and I'm a great believer in Reform UK, and I believe firmly that this is the last gasp opportunity we've got to salvage something for this country. And if that was not able to work, we have to look at some alternative way of actually governing in this country, and we have to look at possibly unpalatable opportunities or other decisions where maybe what we need, and it sounds slightly dramatic, but to me, it's got some benefit. We need a strong person in this country that's going to run this country for the benefit of the indigenous population. You know, we're not a breadbasket for the rest of the world. Everybody else around the world has been abusing this country, abusing the benefits and the wealth of this country. I think we're coming to a point now because the anger is so enormous in this country that if something doesn't change, there will be an almighty explosion in this country. You can feel it when you talk to just ordinary people, which I've done as a member of Reform, just talking to people, and you can feel the anger and the civil unrest that will come from possibly an outrageous terrorist incident in this country will be the thing that really forces the issue to the point where who knows where we're going to go with this. But the fact is, we need, if Reform can't perform the way I hope they will, The alternative to that is just one person. We're talking about one person. People will immediately look back in history and say, that can't be done. And that really takes you down a very dangerous path, because I know what people will think immediately. But we need a period of time where one person has got the authority, the power, and the belief to be able to do the things that need to be done in this country for the benefit of the indigenous British people.
0: Well, Terry, what a powerful call. You spoke very well, and I think you're right. If you look at the fact that people have been voting for lower immigration for 30 years, and we had Brexit, and what's happened? It's gone up, up, up, the opposite of the will of the people. Terry, you're a legend. Call me again soon. Closing out the show is a brand new caller to talk, and it's Shirley in Birmingham. Hello, Shirley. Thank you for making the call.
14: Yeah. Hi, Mark. Regarding British housing for British people,
0: yeah.
14: I'm baffled as to why the EU folk are considered British. We've left the EU. We've had Brexit.
0: Correct.
14: Why would you say everybody in Europe can have British provision and you can just turn up here? That really is perverse.
0: It doesn't go that way the other way, does it? You can't go to Paris and get a free house.
14: No, and we can't afford them. I don't know why we say if you're EU, you're okay. It makes no sense. Indefinite leave to remain was the equivalent of a British passport. So if you've been here 40 years, 50 years, why should you leave your council house? You know, indefinite leave to remain was a British passport equivalent. And people who come in now have no access to public funds.
0: Do you agree that it will be a problem to evict hundreds of thousands of EU citizens from their council house or council flat?
14: The problem is that, one, we've had Brexit. The way I would do it, I would say you've got to have a passport, because if you're from the EU, you come in with like a kind of work card.
0: Correct.
14: Like a green card. There's no passport. So I would go back to, you've got to have a passport by birth. I would start with Eastern Europe, right? You must have a full passport. Otherwise, and add a visa to that.
0: And because that's a simple one. Basically, the deal breaker for you, the red line, born in the country, Shirley.
14: That would help, but indefinite leave to remain shouldn't be taken off. I don't understand just being allowed in with the green card thing. There are East Europeans here who've come in over 60. They've gotten the government pension. They've never worked here. And by the way, the government pension has been abolished. So that's another thing. I don't know what the white working class are going to say when they come for a government pension. They have abolished it, I'm telling you. And I don't know what they're going to say. Other than, oh, there are Pakistanis, maybe blacks, maybe boat people. But East Europeans at 60, under some finagling, got pensions.
0: Shirley, you raise a good point. There are so many anomalies there. It makes no sense and it's unfair. That was your first call. Do it again soon, because you spoke well. A man that always speaks well is Kevin O'Sullivan. He's live at 4.
15: I haven't got much time, but Rupert Lowe will be in the studio. Richard Tice will be in the studio to talk about Rupert Lowe.
0: That's a great booking.
15: Straight after the 4 o'clock news, all that and so much more. The rising problems in Thetford as well. Do we face a summer of social unrest?
0: The brilliant Kevin's next. Thanks to my team. I'll see you tomorrow for breakfast.
2: Talk, news, update. On the hour, headlines.
16: US intelligence reports say Russia could launch an assault on a NATO country, potentially within weeks. Possible threats range from a cyber attack to a small incursion. With the war in Ukraine deadlocked, it's thought President Putin could act at any time between the autumn and 2029. The Times' newsroom reporter Ollie Cole says it's not ideal, given the States has a shortage of weapons at the moment.
17: US has severely degraded its stockpile because of transfers to Ukraine as it fights the Russian invasion and the conflict with Iran. Stockpiles at risk include long-range precision strike missiles and army tactical missile systems.
16: Anyone who tries to storm homes in Norfolk thought to be housing asylum seekers are being told to expect the full force of the law. There have been a number of arrests on three nights of disorder in Thetford. Paul Sanford is the Chief Constable of Norfolk Police.
18: How do these people know that the properties they are targeting are actually housing asylum seekers? They don't. They're making assumptions. They're acting on the basis of potential mistruths that they've heard online.
16: The NHS is refusing to say when it'll update its policy on single-sex spaces. Official guidance now says that people have to use facilities based on their biological sex, but all the health service has said is that its own guidance is coming soon. The University of Cambridge says the findings of its investigation into a professor accused of plagiarism will form part of a big review of the way senior academics are hired. Jason Arday says his resignation shouldn't be seen as an acceptance of the narrative surrounding him. He was the uni's youngest ever black professor. And things are hotting up again in the coming days, with temperatures in parts of the UK expected to reach 36 degrees towards the end of next week. Health and social care services are being told to prepare for a jump in demand for their services, with yellow heat health alerts coming in across much of England tomorrow morning. Droughts are expected to be declared in more parts of the country. That's the latest. I'm Tom Crowsdale.
2: 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This is Talk. Gears, guests, and great talk. Drive with Kevin O'Sullivan.
15: There you are. The weekend starts here, but not yet. You've got to watch this show first. Good afternoon and welcome to Drive Time right here on Talk. Stand by for three powerhouse hours of news, views and topical debate. I'm your host, Kevin O'Sullivan, and I'll be with you all the way to 7 o'clock. Get stuck in, get on the phone and call me on 03444991000, or you can WhatsApp voice note me on the same number and I promise to play your message out. It is Friday, August the 7th. Here's what's coming up. We've got one hell of a lot to get through today, so I'll be brief. Thetford erupts in a third night of furious migrant protests over the asylum seekers being forced upon the local community in more and more houses of multiple occupation, thanks to the palpable complacency of a Prime Minister who clearly doesn't care about this escalating national crisis and isn't even here at the moment. Are we in danger of seeing this kind of social unrest spreading all over the country? 0344 499 1000. Meanwhile, Kemi Badenoch says a Tory government would ban foreigners from social housing. Is she right? Is she copying Reform UK? 0344 499 1000. Restore Britain Supremo, Rupert Lowe, impressively sticks to his contention that you are not British unless both of your parents were born here, by refusing to say that King Charles qualifies to be a citizen of this country. His dad, Prince Philip, of course, was born in Greece. The king's a foreigner. Do you agree? 03444991000. A former top cop calls for preposterous Professor Jason Arday to be prosecuted for criminal fraud, and police decide not to prosecute a 12-year-old thug caught on camera setting fire to grassland and sparking a serious wildfire. Are they right? 03444991000. All that and so much more, so don't go anywhere. Stick with me right here, right now on Talk, the home of free speech and common sense. Let's spend Friday afternoon together. Very pleased to announce he's nodding in full agreement to every word of my monologue. He's in the studio. He is Deputy Leader of Reform UK, Richard Tice. Welcome, Richard.
19: Very good afternoon, Kevin. It's a beautiful day. Great to be with you, back in the studio.
15: Yeah, this is like a second home to you. You used to do shows here, Richard knows the terrain. Well, let me ask you first. There's a lot to get through here, but I do need to get your response to what Kemi Badenoch said. She's told the people of Clacton, you deserve better than Farage. A couple of things to say about that. Well, if you think that, Kemi, why don't you field a candidate?
19: Bingo. I mean, the cheek of it. She basically said to the good residents of Clacton, you don't deserve a Tory candidate. And now she's saying to them, you don't deserve your current Member of Parliament, Nigel Farage, who you elected just a couple of years ago. I mean, the whole thing is extraordinary. It's as though she's now getting sort of second-hand regret. I mean, just beyond words, frankly.
20: It's a very strange thing to say. I know we've got a lot of very important things to talk about, but a couple of other businesses to get done. Rupert Lowe, now we're going to cover this story in a little while. I'm just wondering whether you think this might be a tipping point. Rupert loves to sort of dally with the extreme right and say, oh, look, aren't I tough? Look what I'll do. I'll sort Britain out. I'll, deport virtually everyone who lives here. But do you think it was a tipping point on Radio 4, on the Today programme, when he was asked by Nick Robinson, the presenter? Well, look, let's have a quick listen.
21: Are you aware that, by the definitions used in that particular report, King Charles is not a white Briton? Do you think he is a white Briton?
22: Well, many people have different interpretations of that, Nick. I mean, we can split hairs, but I think...
21: Well, you're not splitting hairs. Do you think the monarch of this country is a white Briton?
22: It's quite clear, and I think most British people, if you speak to them, would agree. And that is
21: why King Charles a white Briton?
22: Britain's membership is growing very fast. And yes. your listeners are dropping equally fast you don't reflect actually what's happening.
21: Why don't you answer the question now? We've got you on.
22: You try and whitewash all of the things that are happening.
21: Is King Charles a white Briton?
22: You peddle climate change, you peddle DEI, you peddle all of the malign agenda, which British people have got bored of.
21: Right.
22: So
21: they're bored of people ignoring the questions, Mr. Lowe.
20: So, just to put that in context, Richard, Rupert Lowe has defined the concept of being British, that not only must you be born in Britain, but both your parents should be born in Britain, then you're a British citizen. And of course, as Nick Robinson was pointing out there, that excludes the king, because his dad, Prince Philip, was born in Greece. Not answering the question, is King Charles British, I think might be a bit of a tipping point for Mr. Lowe, don't you?
19: I was wondering whether that interview was conducted on April Fool's Day, because I think it was a new low in the sort of...
20: A new low for Lowe?
19: a new low for Lowe, because, I mean, just the absurdity of not being able to ask a very basic question about the monarch of our country. A man who has spent his whole life giving service to this country, and... patently, obviously, is British to his fingertips.
20: Shall we go through how Rupert Lowe should have handled this? Richard Tice, Deputy Leader of Reform UK. Is King Charles, the monarch of this country, a white British citizen?
19: Yes, of course.
20: Thank you very much. There you go, Rupert. If you're watching, a textbook lesson for how to answer that question. Unbelievable. People won't forget that. I think he thought he was being clever there, but he was being the reverse, I'll tell you that. Right, let's get on now. You've got some news, haven't you?
19: Well, I've got a couple of bits of news, yes. The important bit of news is that Nigel and I believe that the National Crime Agency have committed multiple criminal offences. And
20: by leaking...
19: They leaked copies and details of separately of individual bank statements, bank transfers, details of conversations with bank managers from different banks, different bank managers, different accounts, certainly in my case. And we've had enough of it. We gave them about 5 weeks to investigate internally. They have basically refused to do so. They've begged for more time. We think they're playing for time, and we've said we're done with it. So today we have submitted High Court proceedings, a writ against the National Crime Agency, two separate writs actually, for leaking confidential information. And, we will be seeking an apology and damages for what they've done. They have literally, I mean, this is the most senior crime agency in the country, have themselves committed criminal offences, and they haven't denied it. And they haven't come back to us in 5 weeks. We've had enough of it. We're suing them.
20: So you've launched the proceedings today.
19: And look, these things were the joys of litigation. It'll take a very long time. But this fort tells the NCA we're not to be messed with. I thought we could be messed with when they leaked our confidential bank transfers and details of our own bank accounts and bank individual transactions, well, we're saying to them, actually, that's not how you do things. You're specifically not allowed to do that. That's the only basis on which they're allowed to see all our banking information.
20: And you also keep getting in trouble, don't you, with the Parliamentary Standards Committee. You failed to declare that you went to Israel, and therefore apparently...
19: No, I did declare in my register of interest that I went to Israel last September, which was a very educational trip. It was when there were still hostages. And but some individual who I know who it is, I've not yet said who it is, who I believe is a anti-Israeli, anti-Semite, he reported me to the Parliamentary Standards Commissioner because in a debate about UK democracy and politics, he decided I should have declared that I went to Israel 9 months ago. The whole thing is utterly absurd. Supposedly, I'm now not allowed to defend myself. So in other words, I'm supposed to sort of sit back and wait while the BBC do a push notification at the very moment we're just doing a press conference. That's a coincidence, isn't it? I mean, the whole thing's just bonkers. It really is. I'm literally being investigated for standing up against anti-Semitism.
20: And aren't you in trouble about your birthday as well?
19: Well, this is... I seem to be in a lot of trouble at the moment,
20: it's
19: Kevin.
20: It's great getting him in the studio, isn't it? Go on.
19: So yes, you're going to read... not that I would ever recommend people to buy The Observer... But the Observer are concerned that Isabel and I had a joint birthday party in December 2024, a couple of months after our actual birthday.
20: Right.
19: We invited lots of people. It was a lovely event. In the spirit of sharing the love, the festive spirit, we even invited a representative from The Guardian who came along. But apparently they think that was a naughty thing to do and I should have declared my own birthday party that I paid for myself. And the whole thing is just...
20: Declare to who? Declare to who?
19: I don't know whether you have to declare it to God, to Father Christmas, to the Speaker. I mean, the whole thing is absolutely bonkers. It shows how desperate they are, that they want to smear absolutely anything. And they are now going... They're literally going around who they think may have been the guests at the party, saying, did Tice charge you for drinks? Was he trying to make a profit at his own drinks party? What? I mean, seriously, your beloved listeners and viewers, seriously, this is what's going on in the smear campaign against Tice. I just laugh myself to sleep every night.
20: Well, I've been to several of your parties, and I can assure you, folks, he does buy the drinks. But seriously, let's be serious about this for a second, because it does seem to me... that a picture is building up, that there's some kind of campaign, organised campaign, to smear, to undermine you and Nigel and Reform UK.
19: Yeah, there is a politically motivated smear campaign by the establishment, various parts of it, who are utterly terrified how well Reform did just 2 months ago in the May elections, despite everything they tried to do beforehand. They'd sort of said we were running the councils badly, and then the council elections come up second year in a row where we absolutely smashed it. And so now they're saying, what else can we do? Oh, let's break the law through various parts of the institutions of the state that we all pay for and your listeners pay for through their taxes in order to try and smear and discredit these people. Well, I would suggest... that they've picked upon the wrong people.
20: I think so. Listen, let's move on to wider issues. Now, we've had now 3 nights in a row, serious disturbances, serious trouble in Thetford. It's up in Norfolk, isn't it?
19: Yes.
20: These are migrant protesters. We don't condone violence, of course. But they are very upset, in their view, at having... more and more houses of multiple occupation full of asylum seekers imposed on them. And this is a picture that's happening all over the country. Now, we can sit here going, oh, that's terrible. Oh, they bit the copper's ears. That is terrible. What's going on is wrong and we don't condone it. But just to say these are thugs causing trouble, I think, is to misrepresent what's going on. What I'm trying to get at here, Richard, in terms of this serious unrest, 3 nights in a row, protests about the migrants being foisted upon that community, do you fear that we may see more and more of this around the country?
19: Well, we've already seen protests against lawful protests, peaceful protests, around the country, whether it's Epping, whether it's Crowborough, various other places, against the imposition of hundreds and hundreds, sometimes thousands, of illegals. Mm. That's who they are. Mm. They've illegally invaded and broken into our country, falsely seeking asylum. They came from a safe country, therefore it is a false application by definition. And they in their hundreds and their thousands, they are literally, in a sense, much larger in number than the locality where they're being placed, whether it's a village or whether it's a small town. And people, not unreasonably, are anxious and concerned about that and lawfully expressing that concern. Now, as you quite rightly said, as a democracy, we welcome lawful, peaceful protest. That's literally part of the job of a democracy. Mm-hmm. We never condone any violence whatsoever. But I would also just respectfully ask this question, and I'll get attacked by the woke lefties. As I understand, as has always been the case, this started as a lawful, peaceful protest and then seems to have been hijacked by someone. The question is, who's hijacked it? Yeah. And I had to tell you what, I suspect there is a greater chance that it is some Antifa-style far-left thugs
20: trying to stir
19: who
20: up
19: are deliberately yeah. trying to stir up and infer that they are actually from the extreme right in order to portray anybody who expresses concern about illegal immigration as bigots and racists and thugs. That, I suspect, is a much greater than a 50-50 chance of what is really going on here.
20: Good point. Now, let's examine, though, the reason for this protest and other protests. I think that people in this country, and this is why I fear more and more social unrest, people in this country increasingly believe that our Prime Minister, this government, just aren't listening to them. Their primary concern is the number one issue in this country that people want sorted out is the migrant crisis. We have a Prime Minister who, A, is on holiday, and B, doesn't want to talk about it anyway. So we all go, please, could you stop the boats? Please, can you sort this escalating migrant crisis? This country is getting infested with more and more illegal foreigners, and you're telling us, oh, don't worry, I'm going to bring you a new social care system and give you millions of mayors.
19: It is pretty extraordinary, isn't it? I mean, literally, he's been trying to get the top job of Prime Minister for the last 15 years. Yeah. He tries twice to become the elected leader of the Labour Party, fails, so then he had to basically impose himself via a coup. Mm. He works for a couple of weeks, says, oh, I'm a bit tired with this new job, so I'll head off on holiday. Oh, by the way, I'll stop at the White Cliffs of Dover on my way over on holiday. I mean, you couldn't make it up.
20: Oh, no.
19: And he says, oh, this might be an issue, folks. We'll sort it out when I come back from holiday. Well, actually, since he's become Prime Minister, well over 2,000 people have invaded our country in small boats.
20: Yeah, let's not beat about the bush. He doesn't care about the migrants.
19: Of course he doesn't
20: crisis,
19: care.
20: Nor did
19: he's
20: his
19: never
20: cabinet.
19: Spoken about it before, to my knowledge, until he literally rocks up at the White Cliffs of Dover on his way to holiday. It's like he took a little sort of arrest, like a stopping at a service
20: stop
19: station.
20: Off, yeah,
19: a
20: service station. Yeah,
19: just couldn't make it up.
20: Yeah, I was rather hoping. I think that image of him standing on the White Cliffs of Dover will come back to haunt him. So, no marks to his comms team. He should have been a bit more careful about that. But I was kind of hoping as he that in the background we might see some boats coming across the channel. Didn't quite happen. But
19: not quite.
20: Listen, Richard, I can't let you go without getting your view on the preposterous professor, Jason Arday. Now, we can all laugh about his ludicrous lies, which got more and more fantastical. In the end, what I feel about Jason Arday is he's a troubled young man who needs help. But the story here for me is all the institutions, the Cambridge University, the BBC, the police, charities, the publishing industry, who all, I hesitate to say, got taken in by his lies, who all wanted to believe him. This is a DEI catastrophe, isn't
19: it? Yeah, I mean, of course it is. And they've all basically been found out. In particular, one of supposedly the finest universities in the world has been proven to be one of the wokest, most incompetent universities in the world. And people at Cambridge, you know, they need to be held accountable.
20: Yeah, I agree.
19: Because,
20: to
19: tell you what, you know, when we do things wrong, they want us to be held accountable. Well, if they want to retain the reputation of a supposedly world-leading university, someone's got to carry the can. I don't know whether that is the vice-chancellor or the person who dishes out professorships. But, I mean, what is a professorship of sociology? Yeah. I mean, honestly, yeah. It really is ridiculous. And I don't know whether it was sort of just the final sort of icing on the tea cake, but apparently his resignation letter
20: was written by AI. It was.
19: Is he a real person or is he an AI person? I don't know.
20: Well, it's Simon & Schuster, the publishing house, who are about to unleash his autobiography. It's called Great and Unusual Things. They say they're still going to release it. Now, where do you think they'll file it? In the fiction or non-fiction section?
19: it'll probably go in the non-binary section. sorry, that's very rude. I'll get in more trouble.
20: But get seriously, both in trouble.
19: I mean, the whole thing, you can't make this stuff up. It'll probably make the book a bestseller. You know, lots of people say, how can I copy this bloke getting to such an esteemed position with potentially at risk so little talent? I don't know. He might be a genius. Who knows?
20: Indeed. Listen, Richard, well, I think he's a kind of a genius. I've got a reluctant respect for him, but it's all these people who got taken in by him. Not, I think, because they're idiots, but because they wanted to be taken in by him. Cambridge wanted the kudos of being able to boast, oh, look, we've got the youngest ever.
19: You know what they say? Professor. Go woke, go broke.
20: Go woke, go broke. This is a story of why wokery, the woke mind virus, sends otherwise sensible and intelligent people clinically insane. That's what's happened here. It's the woke mind virus sending people mad. Richard, it is lovely fantastic to have you in the studio. That is the brilliant Reform UK deputy leader, Richard Tice, MP. Now, because we mentioned the dreaded Clacton by-election, it means we have to go through all the candidates. And my colleague, Jeremy Kyle, has been kind enough to pre-record it, so I don't have to read out these 34 names, but here they are.
1: So the full list of candidates for the Clacton by-election: Joseph 77, the Independent, Adam Akateep, the Forward Party, Count Binface, the Count Binface Party, Nick the Incredible Flying Brick, the Official Monster Raving Loony Party, Tony Kaine's an Independent, Woke Trump Kazi is an Independent, William Stewart James Clolston is the Social Democratic Party candidate, Rhys Cowan an 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Stephen Richard Ingram is an Independent, as is Amy Morris. Derek Norbert Morris is an Independent. Michael Noel O'Keefe, an Independent. Martin O'Brien, an Independent. Nick Pellis, an Independent. And Ketanar Kumar Pipiaya is the UK Voice Safer and Stronger UK Party. Daniel Pocock's an Independent. James Ransley, the Consensus Party candidate. Jerry Smith is an Independent. Kai Stevens for the British Democrats. John Stevens for rejoin the EU. Baron von Thunderclap for the Official Monster Raving Loony Party. Pamela Walford is an Independent. Marcus White, Everyone is God Party. And Mark Wilkinson for the Independents.
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7: 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Travel trouble.
12: The M40, that's still closed northbound from Junction 10 at Brackley up to Banbury 11. The queue is before Bicester at 9. It's a collision there causing the queues. Queues clockwise on the M25 just after Potter's Bar 24. Traffic held. A collision there. Westbound M4 still queuing towards Swindon following an earlier collision there too. And the earlier lorry fire still causing queues north up the M6. Two lanes out from 4 Coleshill up to 5 at Castle Bromwich.
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20: Welcome back. Let's go straight over to my next guest because we need to talk about Thetford. That's up in Norfolk, a reasonably small town, but it has erupted for three nights in a row. Furious protests, anti-migrant protests, attempts to storm houses where they suspect asylum seekers are living, HMOs, houses of multiple occupations, as they call them. At one point, well, the police have made multiple arrests. At one point, the cops pepper sprayed a woman in a mobility scooter. A female cop was seriously bitten. And the asylum seekers have been forced to flee their taxpayer-funded home. As I say, three nights in a row that this has gone on. So we need to talk about it. Let's do that with former DCI Met Police ex-head of the National Counter-Terrorism Security Squad, Chris Phillips. Hello, Chris.
27: Hi, Kevin.
20: What are your thoughts about what's going on now? It's not new to have, shall we say, angry communities protesting about the migrants in their midst. Thetford's complaint is this, you know, nobody told us about this. All of a sudden, we've got all these migrants, these asylum seekers living in these houses in the middle of our town. Nobody told us, nobody warned us, and frankly, we don't want them here. So this started as a lawful, peaceful protest, but has every night kind of spiraled out of control, gone violent, as I just explained. Why do you think that happens? Because there's been this suggestion that there might be agents provocateurs in there trying to stir up trouble, potentially from the left.
27: Well, you know, it's, the ironic thing is that Thetford is the home of Dad's Army, isn't it? When Dad's Army were desperate to keep the Germans out of the UK. Now we see them being on the front line of an issue where they don't believe that these people should be plonked into their small communities. And this is not, it's not actually just Thetford with this problem. It's right across the UK. No one wants this to happen to them. Thetford have got military sites and all sorts locally. And you can understand their displeasure and what do they do? I mean, I'm not saying that we should be rioting. You know, thank goodness the vast majority of people don't. But people are cheesed off with this, yeah. being having people literally lumped into their reasonably small communities that have no allegiance with them whatsoever. It's you can understand people's frustration.
0: Yeah, exactly right. I mean, you know, nobody condones violence. Nobody condones violent protests that these have become. But I guess I'm not really asking you this as a copper or a former copper, Chris. I guess I'm asking you this as a citizen of this country. What worries me is the scenes we're seeing in Thetford, I feel, might spread all across the country. There is a growing sense of fury and frustration among the people of this country. That more and more houses of multiple occupation, asylum seeker hotels, military camps, air bases, they are being more and more foisted onto unsuspecting communities all over the country. And I fear that Thetford may be the first of many protests like this. It doesn't bode well, does it?
27: Well, I'm quite surprised and thankful that we haven't had lots and lots of riots this summer. It's been the right summer for riots. Riots only tend
0: to happen
27: when there's sunny weather. You know, that's when riots happened. It always has, you know, back from the 80s, always in the summer. They don't happen in the winter when it's raining. And I'm surprised that people have held their nerve, really, and not gone over the top with this. And I feel sorry, completely sorry, for the police officers who are stuck in the middle with something that they shouldn't be having to deal with. You know, they've got crime to be getting on and dealing with, and they're having to be to face their residents who are absolutely frustrated because politicians just haven't listened to what they're saying. And I just don't know what the answer is. And I'm sure the people of Thetford feel very similarly, that they just, that the politicians aren't listening to them. No one's taking any notice of their concerns. And so I don't know what you do, you know, apart from voting people out, which is, you know, the option that you would hope would take place. But of course, you know, one side of the political piece has put them in, and the other part, the other main parties. Big part of it as well.
0: Yeah, so we don't get a say, do we, until 2029. That is probably when the next general election will be. But I think you're exactly right, Chris. When people, particularly of this country, feel that they're not being listened to, I think this is what this is about. We have a Prime Minister who's A, on holiday, and B, just doesn't want to talk about the migrant crisis, even though it's the number one issue concerning British people everywhere. When people sense that they're not being listened to, they're desperate for something to be done about a problem that really concerns them, when they feel that the government and the Prime Minister just aren't listening to them, it will result in protests, won't it?
27: Of course it will. And you know, the frustrating thing is, if either the Conservatives, if the Conservatives had sorted this out when they were in power, you know, they wouldn't be in the position they're in now. And likewise, Labour are going to get annihilated at the next general election simply because they failed to deal with the problem that so many people across this country, they see the videos every day of boats arriving. And, you know, they know that these attacks and things have been taking place in their cities. People aren't stupid. They really aren't stupid. And they want their politicians to do something which it seems the politicians are unwilling to do. And that's going to cause a lot of grief and a lot of angst. And of course, some people will go over the top and riot. And again, I will say this as an ex-police officer, the police are just in the middle.
0: Chris, can you give us a sort of a brief summary of the how cops handle these kind of situations, how they at least try to stop it exploding into violence. Tell us about the difficulties of dealing with an angry crowd.
27: Well, the police officers up in Thetford, I mean, they're probably dragged in from all over the region. Many of them won't have a lot to do with Thetford, won't know the residents. But it's about standing in the middle between two sets of people who don't like each other. And it really is a matter of trying to keep a breach of the peace, understanding that at the end of this, the police officers still have to be in that community. And it's a very, very difficult situation.
0: Yeah, I feel for the officers. But if only we had a government that would do something about this migrant crisis, we wouldn't see scenes like this. But because they refuse to do anything or even listen, I fear we're going to see more and more scenes like this. Chris...
20: great to have you on the show as always. Thank you so much. Chris Phillips there, former Detective Chief Inspector and a counter-terrorism security officer as well. So thanks to Chris. Let's go to break. Next up, we're going to stick with the migrant crisis in a way. We're going to talk about Britain's biggest asylum seeker accommodation centre. It is the Wethersfield former RAF base in Essex. 1,250 souls live there. And boy, oh boy, it's like a holiday camp. And we're paying for it. I'll bring you the gory details when we come back. Stay tuned.
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20: Right, a big spread in the Daily Mail yesterday. I'll sort of show it to you, shall I? There it is. And it is about Wethersfield. That is Britain's biggest asylum seeker centre. It's been there a number of years now. The headline is this: art therapy, museum trips, cricket, chess and dance, the cushy life in Britain's biggest migrant camp. And all of it is paid for by you. As in me, as in you. The taxpayers are paying for this. This lot, they've even got a football team in the local Colchester League. You know, Asylum Seeker Albion, Migrant United, or whatever the hell they're called. This is unbelievable. And we're paying for this. And we covered the story the other day that these guys, 1,275 of them, they get the opportunity every day. Several, you know, multiple buses leave the camp, ferrying these guys to neighbouring towns, particularly Braintree, very nice Essex town, where they just hang around, causing problems. We had a caller the other day saying they all march into shops and just nick stuff. They hang around on street corners, drinking, smoking, all of that, just causing an unpleasant atmosphere. Locals don't let their kids into town, and we're paying for all this. As somebody here who rang us from the area said the other day, he said, when I get on a bus around here, I have to pay for it. These people get free bus rides, courtesy of British taxpayers. Let's talk to Shimeon Lee at the Taxpayers Alliance. Well, Shimeon, hi, welcome to the show. Look, asylum seekers, I guess, you know, we have to put them somewhere if we must let them in. And that will cost something to taxpayers. But expecting taxpayers to pay for, you know, give them accommodation, basic accommodation, I hesitate to say fair enough, but, you know, it is what it is. You've got to pay for that, I guess. So taxpayers, I think, would just about shoulder having to pay for basic accommodation. But why, Shimeon, in your view, is it that we, well, you, me, the British taxpayers are paying for these 1,250 migrants to enjoy, for, among other perks, art therapy, museum trips, cricket, chess and dance. As I say, daily bus trips to the local town. Why are we paying for all of that?
1: Well, I think, thank you for having me. Things have gone pretty catastrophically wrong when taxpayers are running a holiday camp for asylum seekers.
20: That's what it is. That's what it is, holiday camp, isn't it? Yeah.
1: It's a real slap to the face for local residents who can't get a GP appointment, you know, who are struggling to make ends meet and who themselves can't afford to take their own kids out for a day out. And, you know, taxpayers are supporting close to 100,000 asylum seekers across the entire country. At the same time, the tax burden is on track to hit a record high and the country is £3 trillion in debt. So, you know, I think you cannot be asking taxpayers to pay more and more while money is being spent in a way that's totally divorced from people's everyday priorities.
20: How have we got to this point? I mean, you know, it's as I to just repeat myself, it's OK

0: It's an abuse of British taxpayers, isn't it?
1: I think you're absolutely right there. I think it's human rights law gone wild, essentially. Like you said, ideally, they should remain in France. But, you know, if they come, they should be housed in basic livable conditions, the same kind of conditions that many low-income people in this country face. But unfortunately, I think there's this whole human rights industry that makes a living off continually pushing the boundaries of what they're entitled to. And what you end up with in many cases is this sort of two-tier system, where if you make a human rights claim, everyone has to bend over backwards in order to accommodate you, and everyone else basically has to fend for themselves. I think that even if they wanted to do something about it, the government has its hands tied in a thousand different ways. And so in many ways, I think the country is not allowed to make its own asylum policy because of these human rights laws.
0: Can't we sort of tell these people at Wethersfield and these other camps and hotels, look, sorry, game's up. We'll just about give you free accommodation, but your art therapy and your chess and dance lessons, your trampoline lessons, your free driving lessons, that's over. Why don't we just stop it now?
1: I mean, one of the things is the massive human rights sort of apparatus that stops the government from doing anything. And number two, I think the government itself is unwilling to do anything on this. If you think about the sort of backbenchers on the Labour side, what they would say if they tried to cut any of this. And I think let's think about the kind of signal that having all these things actually sends to people who are thinking about which country they want to make their asylum claims in. I think it's no surprise at all that asylum seekers are leaving France, which is, you know, a safe country, and trying their luck in this country when they see the kind of conditions that they have here. And, you know, it's no surprise that when their claims are denied, they appeal and they drag out the appeal for months and even years. And I think the bottom line is that no matter how many boats you try to stop, you know, more people will still keep coming in as long as that incentive remains. And the government has to focus on getting rid of that incentive. Unfortunately, the government is frankly unable to do anything about it.
0: Yeah, there's a fund called Asylum Seeker Support. There was a story in the Sunday Express some time ago, about a year ago now, and it revealed that in that previous 3 years, that something like £6.5 billion had been spent on the Asylum Seeker Support Scheme. I mean, this is grotesque. It's obscene, isn't it?
1: I think you're right. And, you know, moving people to these large sites has largely been a reaction to the massive public backlash that's been against housing these asylum seekers in hotels. So we're moving from one very expensive form of accommodation to, you know, other forms of accommodation like large sites and houses of multiple occupation that are in some cases, you know, if not, you know, more expensive, but, you know, at least just as expensive in some cases. And you're adding all these extra things on that continues to inflate the bills for taxpayers who ultimately have to pay for all of this. So I think wherever you move them from, whether it's hotels or large sites or houses of multiple occupation, you have to solve the fundamental problem of the incentives that people have to come to this country and claim asylum.
0: Now, I mentioned the free bus rides that these migrants at Wethersfield get every day. So it's sort of almost a flotilla of buses leaving every day, taking them into the neighbouring towns, especially Braintree. We've had lots of calls. We've spoken to local residents. You know, mothers aren't letting their children into town anymore. They're not going in there themselves either. You know, this ferrying of these foreign young men from very different cultures into the local towns is spoiling them. Braintree's a lovely sort of market town in Essex. Now it's a no-go zone for many women and parents and children. Again, madness.
1: I mean, it's a really good example of this sort of mission creep that comes about as a result of these human rights laws. Now, because of these human rights laws, you can't detain asylum seekers, even though they enter the country illegally. So because you can't detain them, you have to let them come and go as they please. And in addition to that, you have to, you know, arrange these sort of bus trips for them so they can leave the area, because if not, they'd be too isolated. And, you know, a human rights lawyer could argue that they are being detained just because it's such an isolated place. I think the number one priority of the asylum system should be security. We've got to have control over who comes in. And, you know, I think the fact that they can come and go as they please is something that's really concerning to local residents. And number two, should be cost. You know, we should ensure that money is only being spent on things that are necessary. And number three, which I think, you know, is pretty important as well, is fairness, right? We cannot allow people to take advantage of the system by arriving, you know, illegally and basically skipping the queue. You know, the last government looked at, you know, settling people in Rwanda. I think that was a good idea. But once again, no matter where you house them or what sort of conditions you have. If you don't have security, cost, and fairness as the guiding principle of the asylum system, you're going to end

0: end up right back at square one, where taxpayers are on the hook for massive bills.
1: It's spiralling out of control, Shimin, it really is. But thank you so much for coming on. Good to talk to you. Thank you. Shimin Lee there from the Taxpayers Alliance. Let me know what you think about what you are paying for. Art therapy, museum trips, cricket, chess, dance. They've even got their own football team in the local league. Free bus rides every day to and from local towns. We're paying for all this. And by the way, that's just Wethersfield. That is Britain's biggest asylum seeker camp. They're planning an equal-sized one in Bicester, near the village of Piddington. Of course, we spoke to Tim McNally, who's leading the passionate campaign against that camp, which he says, and all the residents of that village, they call it the village that roared, they say this is just going to ruin their lovely Oxfordshire village. They've got 350 people live there, and 46 kids. They say, Tim points out that if 1,250 young foreign males are imposed on their area, those children, the children of Piddington, will have their childhoods significantly affected. And we shouldn't have to live like this, should we? Let me know what you think. 03444991000. You know, there's this kind of official sponsored invasion going on, and we're paying for it. This is absolute deranged insanity. 03444991000. Let's go to break. Next up, we'll talk to my friend Pete Barnes, political strategist, about Rupert Lowe's apparent assertion that the King Charles, is not British. Kind of strange. We'll talk to Pete about that next. Stay tuned.
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10: Long delays as you head northbound on the M40 through Oxfordshire this afternoon. We've got an accident there, junction 10 at Brackley through to 11 at Banbury. So congestion all the way back to junction 9 at Bicester. Anti-clockwise, the M25 through Surrey suffering as well. There's a lane out as emergency repairs continue. From Clackett Lane services through to junction 5, we meet up with the M26. Eastbound the M4 through Berkshire, busy as well. One of the lanes out with an accident, junction 8 and 9 at Maidenhead. And queues lingering southbound the M6 through Cheshire, falling off from an accident earlier.
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1: Welcome back. Well, in the annals of car crash interviews by politicians, I think Rupert Lowe's encounter with the Radio 4 BBC Today programme's Nick Robinson yesterday may have just gone right up to the top of the charts. Before we talk about this, let's welcome my next guest. He's political strategist Pete Barnes. Welcome, Pete.
12: Hi, Kevin. Nice to see you. How's it going?
1: Good. Good to have you on the show. Well, now, Rupert Lowe has tied himself up in knots, the Restore Britain leader, by issuing this definition of what it is to be a white British person, white and British. According to Restore Britain, it's not just that you were born in Britain, which, for my money, that's what makes you British, particularly if you happen to be white, I suppose. I don't think the skin colour comes into it, but that's a different issue. So he says you can't be British if you're just born here. You can only be a proper white Brit if your parents were born here, both your parents were born here as well. Now, Rupert Lowe yesterday morning went onto the BBC's flagship Today programme, and Nick Robinson spotted what I would suggest is a bit of a fatal flaw in Rupert's definition of what it means to be British. Check this out.
13: Are you aware that by the definitions used in that particular report, King Charles is not a white Briton? Do you think he is a white Briton?
14: Well, many people have different interpretations of that, Nick. I mean, we can split hairs, but I think...
13: Well, you're not splitting hairs. Do you think the monarch of this country is a white Briton?
14: It's quite clear. And I think most British people, if you speak to them, would agree. And that is why...
13: Is King Charles a white Briton?
14: Britain's membership is growing very fast, and your listeners are dropping equally fast because you don't reflect... Just actually what's happening.
13: Why don't you answer the question now we've got you on?
14: You try and whitewash all of the things that are happening.
13: Is King Charles a white Briton?
14: You peddle climate change, you peddle DEI, you peddle all of the malign agenda,
13: okay,
14: which British people have got bored of.
13: Right.
14: So you're opening yourself...
1: So, Pete, he's refusing to say that the sovereign of this country, King Charles, is a white Brit. Now... of course, what this all refers to is the fact that by Rupert Lowe's definition, or by Restore Britain's definition, in fact, the King is not a white British person because, of course, his dad, Prince Philip, was born in Greece. You know, my old man, my parents, because they're of that generation when Prince Philip first came on the scene, always referred to Prince Philip as Phil the Greek. A whole generation called him that for many years. Nothing wrong with that, of course. But that, according to Rupert Lowe, means he's not British. Well, he had the chance there to say, well, of course he's British. But he refused to do so. As I say, in political terms, I would suggest that is one hell of a car crash interview.
12: Yeah, it's what we go, and the Oscar goes to kind of moments. I mean, this is just, it was an astounding moment, if I'm being honest. You know, I do find it interesting. You keep saying it's Rupert Lowe's definition. This actually comes from a report that was done by Matt Goodwin of Reform UK, where it says that by 2063, the white British category will be a minority. That's within most people's lifetimes. And it's an important conversation, but the issue is, and Restore fall into this trap, they don't have a definition about what they're talking about. So basically what's happened, Rupert has been ended up defending a definition done by a guy who works for a different political party because they, Restore Britain, don't actually define the terms that they're actually talking about. I watched Charlie Downs on here the other day with Julia Hartley Brewer. He fell into the exact same trap. Until they actually say what they mean by white, British, native-born, all these terminology, they're going to end up continually defending other people's definitions rather than talking about demographic change, which I think a lot of people are concerned about.
1: One thing I would say, Pete, I've just had Richard Tice in the studio, and as a bit of a joke, we did the interview about how it should happen. So he is the Deputy Leader of Reform UK, and I said, Richard Tice, Deputy Leader of Reform UK, is King Charles a white Brit? And he went, yes, he is. So that's Reform UK's line. Restore Britain's line seems to be he's not a white Brit, which is, frankly, kind of Alice in Wonderland absurd, isn't it?
12: Yeah, they're getting themselves all wrapped into knots because they don't have a single line. They don't have the media narrative to go, when they ask us this question, we all say this particular thing. The one thing I will give Reform UK is when this stuff happens to them, they're very good at getting everybody on the same page. They're very good at putting forward a defence and making sure that they're all singing from the same hymn sheet. Restore have that lack of professionalism where this would not have happened to a professional politician. They would not have wandered straight into this trap. A proper campaign and a proper team would have seen this and said, oh, we need to make sure that, you know, this is not, you know, leading us into this kind of embarrassing situation.
1: But also it sort of exposes the other flaw in this sort of white British argument. Both your parents must have been born here. Which is as if to say, well, if one of them or both of them weren't, you know, that will probably make you a person of colour. Well, you know, the Greeks are not people of colour, are they? They're white. So again, this white British lark, it doesn't hold water, does it? This entire argument.
12: No, it's a foolish line to go down until they actually have this, like I say, this kind of clarification about what they mean, because we get to have this conversation about them rather than talking about demographic change, which is what they want us to all talk about. I mean, until they actually get that in line, they're all over the place on this issue and they'll keep wandering into these bear traps that they're laying for themselves. And then they'll do what Rupert did there. They'll scream establishment stitch up when in fact they were the ones that laid the trap for themselves by not actually, you know, thinking before they open their mouths.
1: Do you think that that interview, you know, there are these moments in every politician's career that sometimes they never get over? It keeps coming back to haunt them, you know, like Michael Howard and Something of the Night, as Anne Widdecombe said about him. There are these moments that for some politicians, they never escape from the shackles of them. Do you think Rupert Lowe may experience something similar with his refusal to confirm, essentially, that the king was British?
12: Oh, I think this is going to hang around for a little bit if they don't change the narrative, if they don't actually do something to combat this. Because like you say, this will be the one that's put on repeat by all opposing media stations again and again and again. I mean, all the Labour Party have to do, or Lib Dems, whoever, is put a picture of Rupert Lowe and he says he doesn't think the king is white British. And that's it. I mean, they put that through everybody's letterbox in their key constituencies and their vote will tumble to even smaller than it is already. It is this naivety of young political parties that really let themselves down.
1: Yeah, you're right.
12: Down.
1: It's not professional. And, you know, Rupert Lowe should know, you know, if they hate you, they despise you, that's fine. If they're laughing at you, you're in trouble. Pete, good to have you on the show as always. Great stuff. Pete Barnes, political strategist there. Let me ask you, is the King British? 03444991000. We're going to go to the 5 o'clock news now, and afterwards I'll be joined by the Director of Popular Conservatism, Mark Littlewood. Go through all the big stories of the day. You don't want to miss it, so stay where you are. See you in a minute.
15: 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News. 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Headlines.
16: Reports in the US say Russian President Vladimir Putin could test NATO's resolve in the next few years with an assault on one of its members. American intelligence documents have been seen by the Whitehall Journal, as our reporter in the Times newsroom, Ollie Cole, explains.
17: Various scenarios are being suggested, from a cyber attack to a small-scale land incursion. The US has previously assessed that Putin wouldn't provoke a NATO country while he's still fighting in Ukraine, but officials say that assessment has changed earlier this year.
16: It comes as the war in Ukraine remains deadlocked. A 40-year-old will be sentenced next week after being found guilty of raping a woman in London before going on to murder two others. The court heard there were several missed opportunities to stop Simon Levy, who had previous convictions for sex offences. Two police officers are being investigated for potential misconduct. The Defence Secretary has called people who stormed properties in Norfolk, thought to be housing asylum seekers, violent racist thugs. Wes Streeting says we shouldn't confuse them with those who have legitimate concerns about immigration, something he insists the government is addressing. Deputy Leader of Reform UK Richard Tice has also condemned the violence in Thetford, but he's told talk peaceful demonstrations in the town showed the asylum issue can't be ignored.
18: People not unreasonably are anxious and concerned about that, and lawfully expressing that concern. Now, as a democracy, we welcome lawful, peaceful protest. We never condone any violence whatsoever.
16: The NHS says its updated policy on single-sex spaces is coming soon, but has refused to say when. Official guidelines now say people must use facilities based on their biological sex, but as it stands, trans people can still choose which ward they're treated on. And the University of Cambridge says it's continuing its investigation into Jason Arday, even though he's quit. The uni's youngest ever black professor denies academic misconduct and claims of dishonesty. That's the latest. I'm Tom Crowsdale.
15: Talk. News. Update.
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15: Across the UK. On DAB+. On your smart speaker. On your smart TV. And on your side. This is Talk. Foot to the floor debate. Drive with Kevin O'Sullivan.
1: Welcome back to the second hour of this fabulous Friday edition of Drive Time. We are firing on all cylinders. Lots still to get through. In a little while, I'm going to be asking... I'm going to be talking to a former top cop who says that the preposterous professor, Jason Arday, while we all laugh at his ludicrous litany of lies, this Walter Mitty character who seemed to successfully con so many... British establishments like Cambridge University, the BBC, the various charities, the publishing industry, you name it, he conned them. There's a serious side to this. I mean, for example, you know, being hired by Cambridge University as a professor comes with a salary of between sort of £82,000, £83,000 and £150,000 a year. Now, given that he conned his way into that job with lies, I'm going to speak to a cop who's going to tell you that is criminal fraud. And that's not the only situation at Jason Arday, the fantasist, conned his way into on lies to make money. We could be dealing with a serious case of criminal fraud. We'll talk about that in a little while. But in the meantime, let's go over to my next guest. We're going to go through some of the big stories of the day with the Director of Popular Conservatism, Mark Littlewood. Hi, Mark.
23: Hi, Kev. Good to be with you.
1: Always a pleasure. We're going to do this story at length in just a little while, but I want to get your take on it. Kemi Bain, not Tory leader, says that her government, a Tory government, would end council housing for foreigners. So that would apparently... and if she... All social housing in which there was not at least one Brit... or EU citizen, or Irish citizen, would be cleared out. Those people would be evicted. This would apparently clear out or free up 230,000 households, 230,000 social council houses would have basically have all their residents evicted. Now, I mean, to my mind, it makes some sense. I mean, apparently in London, just about half of all social housing has been allocated to foreigners, foreign-born nationals. So there's something wrong here. But how do you think, you know, when the Labour said, criticised Kemi's policy for being unworkable, I mean, surely they have got a point. It would be pretty difficult to evict 230,000 households, wouldn't it?
23: Well, it's an administrative challenge, Kev, but it seems to me a reasonable one, right? I mean, I think, you know, how would you do it? You write to everybody in social housing. You demand to see the passports and proof of national identity of the residents, or at least one of them, as you've said. If it's a British citizen living with an American citizen, that's not a problem. You clear the hurdle, but you'll need to prove that at least one of your tenants is British, EU settled status, or Irish. Yeah, I'm not saying you can implement that overnight, but I can't see that it's beyond the wit of man. It doesn't solve our housing problem overnight, Kev. I mean, we need many, many more than 200,000 new homes to hit the market, that we need a lot more house building. But it also seems to me eminently fair. I mean, one can scratch one's head and say, how on earth have we got into this situation? Why is the British taxpayer on the hook for the housing of foreign nationals? It's absolutely bewildering. I'm not quite sure why EU citizens are being given a pass here. It might be something to do with the precise nature of the Brexit deal or something. But I would have thought that you say social housing, insofar as it exists, I mean, I want to get more and more people into private housing, but insofar as it exists, is for British citizens. You clearly need to do this in a humane fashion. I'm open to arguments about whether you're given, you know, 3 months' notice, 6 months' notice, 9 months, 12 months in order to get your affairs into order. It's not just going to be a knock at the door from the bailiffs, but it's absolutely ridiculous that we've got British citizens queuing up, desperate to get on the housing ladder, some desperate to get into social housing, and we're giving away best part of 250,000 housing units to foreign nationals. Absolute madness.
1: Now, let's think about social housing generally. That's council houses, folks, council houses and council flats. Now, this has been a system that has been, basically prospering since the Second World War, the famous Homes Fit for Heroes and all that. We now have 11 million people living in social housing. That's 17% of the population. And they are living in around about 4 million households. So you've got 4 million social housing properties inhabited by 11 million people. Andy Burnham, of course, the great socialist, wants to expand this. He wants many more council houses. Now, you're an economist. The problem with social housing is it actually defies the principles of economics. These houses are being rented out for way below their market value. So therefore, the more social housing you have, the more you damage your economy. And Andy Burnham wants to expand our council housing. He wants to put it on steroids. He wants to turbocharge it. So that will be very, very damaging to our economy, won't it?
23: Yeah, and the other thing here, Kev, is that, you know, whatever talents you think Andy Burnham has,
1: I'm not aware that far as I can work out, but that's another issue.
23: I'm certainly not aware that he is either an architect or a builder. The idea that homes and houses constructed by the state under political guidance are better than homes or houses constructed by the private sector is for the birds. I actually live in, and talking to you from, an ex-council flat. This was built by the government in the 1960s. It's all been flogged off. I think nearly all of the estate I'm on at the moment is private housing. But look, the market is more than willing to do this. There are loads of builders and construction companies out there, but we've made the building of houses nearly impossible in the private sector. The checks that you need to go through, the number of the small number of complaints that completely derail you, the number of boxes you need to tick just to put up a relatively small residential building is extraordinary. So Andy Burnham might be right that we need more houses, but we don't need the Labour government to build them. We need the Labour government or a government of any stripe just to make building a lot easier. We have made it damned near impossible to get anything built. We do need a much greater supply of housing. We do, hopefully not in a crash, but over a longer period of time, I think, need house prices to drop relative to wages. I don't want to see house prices fall off the edge of a cliff because it's the nest egg for a lot of people. You save in your home and perhaps cash it in and downsize later in life. But we live in a situation in which in Britain, the average property price is, roughly speaking, 7 or 8 times average income. In the United States of America, it's about 3 or 4 times average income. We need to get much more to that ratio. It's beyond the reach of most young people starting out on their careers, unless there's a very generous bank of mum and dad. You usually need that in order to even get on the property ladder. So over a 10, 20, 25 year period, we've got to build extensively, and see if not property prices drop, then flatline as wages grow. But we don't need the Minister for Housing to do this. We need the Minister for Housing to make sure it's just easier to build, and the market will gladly step up to the plate and will produce something much better than the government. The private sector always produces better than the public sector.
1: Of course it does. I'm old. Yeah, you're absolutely right, Matt. I'm old enough to remember mass nationalisation, and any time anybody says to me, oh, we should nationalise the water companies, what about the rail car? I said, no. Nationalisation never, ever works. Yeah. It is always a disaster. But to go back to this social housing, council housing issue, the problem with Andy Burnham's plan to massively expand our number of council houses, you can compare it to, you know, that communist mayor in New York at the moment, Mam Downey. Yeah. So he set up all of these, they're called thrift stores, real socialist dream, where product, groceries and household products and everything are being sold literally for less than their value because people can afford them then. So if you start selling things for less than their value, yeah, that is economic insanity. Council housing, in the end, is sort of flogging stuff or flogging property, rental albeit, for less than its value. So expanding council housing will inflict unbelievable damage to our economy. Again, it's Andy Burnham, socialist. He doesn't understand these things.
23: No, that's exactly right. The minute, look, there are certain exceptions, but very few, Kev. The minute you start meddling with the price mechanism, and the minute that you think that politicians start to think they know better what the price of something should be than the open market does. So this lunacy in New York, in which, you know, the mayor is effectively setting grocery prices, you are two steps away from the Sovietization of your economy. And if you start fixing prices below the market rate, what happens? You get shortages and you get queues, right? The market price ebbs and flows according to supply and demand. You never really get to an equilibrium. It's a permanent process of churn, changing habits, different input costs, different factor costs, all of the rest of it. But, you know, this was literally the Soviet Union's approach to the food supply. But, you know, a minister of bread and a committee would determine how many loaves were sent to each town, village and city and the price of those. And it would be set low because people need bread. And guess what? You get shortages. So you're far better to take a step away from that and say, we're not going to play around with the market here. We are going to let the market do its work. And when that comes to housing, we don't need, you know, state financed builders to do all of this. You just need to get out of the way. You need to make it easy for the market to flourish. And our housing sector, not just housing, frankly, building anything, Kev, right? Yeah. Whether it's a factory or a new airport or anything else, damned near impossible. So if Andy Burnham fixed that part of it, and if he doesn't, some future government's going to need to, worry not. The market will step forward and the price will find its own level on the open market. And you dabble with that at your peril. The minute you start price fixing, you are almost certain to get shortages. Businesses don't want to provide products and services at a loss, right?
1: Of course not.
23: If you're running a thrift store and being told that you've got to sell, I don't know, milk and bread at below market price, you're not inclined to do so. You want to do as little of that as possible. So, yeah, there is a market solution to this, but unfortunately, governments always think they're wiser and better than allowing the open market economy to do its magic and do its work.
1: Exactly right. Now, let's talk about the Prevent scheme. That's the scheme that allegedly deals with extremism, radicalisation of young people in particular, and sets them on the right course. The story today is a great alarm because referrals to Prevent have rocketed. But the big story, you know, particularly stressed, of course, in The Guardian and The Mirror, is that there's been a 42%. There's been a massive surge in extreme right wing referrals, far right referrals.
23: Yeah.
1: So they're saying, oh, that's the big problem, that the number of referrals for far right extremists has rocketed by a fifth. Now, that's fair enough. OK, There's still a very large number of them are Islamic extremists. But all this headline, oh, far-right extremists, they've soared, prevent, all these far-right extremists. When was the last time any of us saw an act of far-right terrorism?
23: Whereas,
1: you know, I think we don't have to rack our brains too much to think when was the last time we saw an act of Islamic terrorism. Yeah. The authorities always want to say, far-right terrorism, that's the problem. No, it isn't. Yeah. I can't remember an act of far-right terrorism. The problem is Islamic terrorism.
23: Yeah, overwhelmingly that's the case, Kev. There are instances of it. I'm trying to remember back to a bombing in Soho where there was a gay pub that was bombed.
1: Yeah, but I think the last one was that guy who drove up in a white van all the way from Wales to go to the Finsbury Park Mosque and charged up on a pavement and killed someone.
23: Yeah,
1: but a long time ago.
23: Yeah, it exists, but you're right. If we look at the actual acts and, you know, tabulated them, it's not the biggest bulk of the terrorist problem. And there's a further problem, isn't there, Kev? If we're measuring it by referrals, are people now just more sensitive to seeing things and labelling them far right? Because to listen to much political discourse in the United Kingdom, you'd assume that virtually everybody is a racist and a misogynist and an extremist and of far-right opinions. These labels are thrown around like confetti to apply even to pretty mainstream politicians. How often has Nigel Farage been labelled a far-right?
1: I think you and I, Mark, by the Guardian standard, would definitely be far-right. Far-right extremists.
23: So, when the Guardian refer us to prevent, then, you know...
1: Only a matter of time, mate. It's going to happen very soon.
23: So that's the thing, isn't it? That if you tell people that there are sort of Nazis and misogynists everywhere, and people in the state sector have a sort of obligation to report it, people start seeing things. I'm not going to go so far as say that aren't there, but you start to exaggerate. So the referrals going up might not be any indication of an increase in far-right activity. It might simply be that the people who are making referrals are more and more sensitive, perhaps oversensitive, to seeing such things. So I'm a sceptic. I'm a sceptic about the whole Prevent programme.
1: It's not very good.
23: It drops more balls than it catches, doesn't it? More balls than it catches.
1: Yeah, but there wasn't Axel Rudicabana referred to them three times, and times they decided nothing to see here, no problem at all. So well done, Prevent, on that issue. Let me ask about Thetford. Three nights in a row, there's been serious disturbances, violent protests, let's put it this way, protests that have turned violent, big clashes with the police outside of asylum seeker houses of multiple occupation. Now, of course, we don't condone violence, but I would suggest this is a community that is exploding in rage over the fact that it has a government and a prime minister who doesn't even want to talk about the migrant crisis. It's the number one concern of British citizens is the migrant crisis. We have a prime minister who says, I'm going to give you a new social care system and I'm going to give you millions more mayors, and if you want to talk about it, no dice, because I'm off on holiday. I think the people of Thetford are furious at not being listened to, and I fear, Mark, for the same reason, we may see more and more social unrest like this.
23: Yeah, I think your fears are well placed, Kev. Obviously, you know, we can't have, it's not remotely acceptable to be throwing bricks through the windows of houses that you suspect might have asylum seekers in them. Whether you're right that it's got asylum seekers in them or not, can't allow that.
1: Such people need to be arrested
23: and punished. But what's causing the problem, and I think you're onto something, Kev, but I'm going to extend it back a good few years. Yeah, sure, Andy Burnham's government doesn't really look like it's got a plan with regard to...
1: They don't care about it, Mark. They don't care about it. That's what's annoying people.
23: Yeah, there's no real policy here. It's just, you know, a claim they're going to get a grip on it. But for the British people, and as you say, Kev, it's sort of top of the charts for the most consistent issue that people are worried about. I can understand their absolute white fury and anger. And it's not so much that Andy Burnham doesn't appear to have a plan here. It is for years and years and years, and election after election after election, the British people have voted for governments that have promised to tackle this problem and get it under control, And the exact opposite has happened. Election after election, I'm blaming the Conservative Party for much of that. And the problem is, if you as the electorate start by thinking, well, I want something to change, so I'm going to vote for it. It doesn't happen. You think, well, that's a bit disappointing. I'll vote for it again. It still doesn't happen. Well, I'm now quite annoyed. I'll vote for it a third time. It still doesn't happen. Eventually, people lose faith, I'm afraid, in the democratic system. And as far as asylum and immigration is concerned, the gap in terms of approach, concern and policy and desired outcomes of our ruling elite compared to the average Brit, that gap is a chasm. So the democratically expressed will of the British people has not been executed by successive governments, despite the mandate being emphatically clear from the British electorate. And when the electorate in any country start to think, you know what, it turns out, even if we all clearly vote for something, we don't get it. It's simply not implemented. We're not being taken seriously. Then their fury, boils over and they start doing, not protesting might be the first thing, but it turns violent because the democratic system has failed. We have to find a way soon, pronto, sharpish, to get our governing elite aligned to the actual wishes of the average Brit. And at the moment, they are miles apart. So it's the whole democratic system that is kind of called into question because it simply seems unwilling or incapable of carrying out the wishes as expressed at the ballot box. And if that doesn't change, we're going to see a lot more Thetfords.
1: Yeah, and I suppose if you have a Prime Minister who gets his way into Downing Street unhindered by even a hint of democracy, you can't expect him to act democratically. But you're exactly right, Mark. People are getting more and more fed up with this guy and his government. They're just not listening to us. They're just imposing on us what they want. We want millions of mayors and much more devolution, said no one ever except Andy Burnham. I'm going to give you a massive new social care system. It's going to cost a fortune. I'm going to give you a 1.8% levy. You'll have to pay for it. Well, I'm sure we need to reform our social care system, but we didn't ask for that. He's going down his own furrow and ignoring us, and that is a recipe for trouble. He's going to find that out, I fear, Mark, in the weeks and months to come. Great to talk to you, mate. Always a pleasure. Have a good weekend. That's Mark Littlewood, Director of Popular Conservatism there. Next up, we'll talk to former independent mayor of Middlesbrough, Andy Preston. We're going to go back to that council house pledge by Kemi Badenoch. A government of hers, a Tory government, would not allow foreigners, foreign-born nationals, to get any council houses, any social housing, and they would evict any household that didn't have at least, in council houses, that didn't have at least one British citizen, or EU citizen, or Irish citizen. By the way, Kemi, I thought we'd left the EU. Why have you got EU citizen in there? What's that all about? We'll talk to Andy about that next. Stay tuned.
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5: travel trouble.
7: Long delays as you head northbound on the M40 through Oxfordshire this afternoon. We've got an accident there, junction 10 at Brackley through to 11 at Banbury. So congestion all the way back to junction 9 at Bicester. Anti-clockwise, the M25 through Surrey suffering as well. There's a lane out as emergency repairs continue. From Clackett Lane services through to junction 5, we meet up with the M26. Eastbound the M4 through Berkshire, busy as well. One of the lanes out with an accident, junction 8 and 9 at Maidenhead. And queues lingering southbound the M6 through Cheshire, falling off from an accident earlier.
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5: No-nonsense reaction to the day's biggest talking points. Across the UK, the home of common sense. This is Talk.
1: Welcome back. In a little while, we'll talk to Mike Neville, former Met Police detective. He has plans for Jason Ardie, and I think he's got a point. He says that this guy should be prosecuted for criminal fraud. He conned his way into jobs, at least one job that could have been worth, was probably worth £100,000 a year, at least, a Cambridge University professor. You know, you can't do that on lies. If you do that on lies, you've effectively conned yourself £100,000 a year. That, last time I looked, was criminal fraud. So we'll talk to Mike about that in just a little while. But in the meantime, let's go over to political commentator, former independent mayor of Middlesbrough, Andy Preston. Hi, Andy.
9: Kevin, hi.
1: Good to have you on the show, as always. What do you make of Kemi Badenoch's pledge that a Tory government under her would ban all foreign nationals from social houses, council housing, and more, even more than that, would go through all the current residents of social housing and any house or flat that didn't have at least one UK citizen or Irish citizen or EU citizen, those people would be evicted. That would clear up 230,000 social housing properties. What do you make? What do you think?
9: Well, Kevin, at first glance, it sounds fantastic. It sounds totally common sense. You know, if you and I went down the high street and asked the public, you know, who should be at the front of the queue for social housing, everyone would say people who were born here, grew up here, and have paid into the system for years. So it makes complete common sense. I think that and we need lots of detail on this, of course, because it'll require changes in the law and all sorts of things. You know what also? Remember, the government doesn't own these properties. They're owned by housing associations in the main, sometimes councils, but usually through a third party. So making it happen won't be as easy as many people think. But if we went down the high street, Kevin, and asked people, everyone would agree with the principle of this. I guess where I'm starting to wonder is that where you've got a family, there might be a lovely, hardworking family, happen to have been born abroad, they're adding value to the community, they work hard, the kids are doing well at school. And the idea of turfing them out seems very harsh to me. Very harsh to me.
1: Let me ask you this, Andy. Here's something in this proposal, this plan, that caught my eye. So, in terms of this potential eviction of all households, all flats that don't contain at least one UK citizen or Irish citizen, I'll go along with that, Kevin O'Sullivan, I'd have to, wouldn't I? EU citizen? I thought so. Has Ms. Badenoch missed the fact we left the EU? Why would EU citizens get a break?
9: I cannot understand why that would be. And I do not think for a minute there is a single legal restriction on that now we have left the EU. There will be no reciprocal agreement or necessity. So I can't for the life of me understand that. I think this is plagued with trouble. I mean, I love the idea of it. The principle is good. And certainly, any time now, you say, right, from now on, from tomorrow, if you go on a housing list, it's going to be British-born people that are ahead of you. And nobody should disagree with that. I think, though, they might have rushed this. I mean, Andy Burnham, like him or loathe him, an opinion is split. He had a good couple of weeks before he nicked off to Benidorm or wherever he's gone. He had a good couple of weeks, lots of announcements. The public seemed to like it. And I wonder if this is a knee-jerk to try and seem tough and win favour with the public without being properly thought through.
1: Do you think it's, you know, she obviously always vehemently rejects any such suggestion, but I'm going to say what I think this is. This is party leader, Tory leader, who's in some trouble. Now, she is a great performer. She personally is doing brilliantly. Let's not beat about the bush here. Her party is bombing. It's sinking without trace. The Tories are in major trouble, and they are, of course, assailed by their right-wing rivals, Reform UK and Restore Britain. I would suggest this is Kemi Badenoch trying to act a bit like them, to be more right-wing, to be a bit more Nigel Farage, a bit more Rupert Lowe, try and get a few more votes back in the hat for the Tories. That's what I think might be going on here.
9: Kevin, I think there's been pressure on all the party leaders to be tough on certain hot-button issues. I mean, even Labour started, you know, via Shabana Mahmood mainly, but other Labour prominent people too, talking really tough on immigration, saying the things they wouldn't have said 3, 4, 5 years ago. There's undoubtedly pressure. Look, I think Kemi is a strong performer. I think she'll do a lot better once Parliament goes back and get in the debate, and I think Burnham will...
1: I think she's going to kill Burnham, don't you think?
9: Oh, absolutely.
1: I'm looking forward to that.
9: He's going to be vague, he's going to be uncertain, he's going to blush, and she's going to go for the throat. But you hit on something, and I think you're right, is that at the end of the day, as popular as she is with much of the public, and I'm a fan, by the way, that's my, you know...
1: I like Kemi, I'm like so many other British citizens, fed-up British citizens. I'm not of a mind to forgive the Tories for 14 years of mismanagement of this country, successive prime ministers, Cameron, May, Johnson, well, Truss to an extent, Rishi Sunak, you know, for imposing on this country. Their gift to us was the migrant crisis. They started it, they embellished it, they made it work, they turned it into a massive national crisis. Of course, Labour have succeeded in making it worse, but it was the Tories' fault, and like many others, I'm not prepared to forgive them. And I don't think Kemi has any concept of how furious so many people in this country are still with the Tories for giving us this shambles, the migrant crisis.
9: Well, there's no doubt, Kevin, that things are really tough under the Tories. I mean, they did a really bad job in many ways. Some things actually went quite well, but we don't talk about them. But, you know, from the ravages of COVID, the cost of living crisis and the financial crisis in the early 2010s, I think the party fell apart. It lost direction. It had no strong, effective leadership, and it really, really struggled. And people are angry, undoubtedly. I think Kemi's got the chance to rebuild, and I think that she's got time on her side. But at the end of the day, being a party leader is like being a football manager, and you're going to get judged on results. And instead of the result being a Saturday night scoreline, it's the opinion poll. So the opinion polls have got to pick up. Labour's got a bounce. But is it temporary, Kevin? I suspect it is.
1: It's quite interesting lately. I mean, all we've been assailed with is announcements about what Reform UK would do about the migrant crisis, what they do about this, what they do about that. Rupert Lowe, this is what we do. And now we get the Tories, this is what we do. Well, lovely announcements, everyone, but I don't think there'll be a general election until 2029. So, in a sense, all of this is just headline hunting, isn't it?
9: It is. It is. Attention grabbing. I think what's really interesting is beneath the headline polls, when people are asked about who they trust most on the economy, believe it or not, the Tories still come out very much strongest. And in my opinion, that's what they've got to play to. Instead of trying to go too far left or right, they've got to be the serious adults in the room when it comes to the economy, because things are not going to get better economically. And they've got to be seen as the adults that will do the difficult things and take tough decisions.
1: And they also very much at the moment look like a one-woman party, and that is a problem as well. Kemi is very impressive. The rest of them, there, Andy, really good to have you on the show. Have a fantastic weekend, mate. That's Andy Preston, political commentator and former independent mayor of Middlesbrough. Next up, we'll talk to Mike Neville, former Met Police detective, about Jason Arday. We're all laughing about him, the preposterous professor, and all his litany of ludicrous lies, Walter Mitty. But there's a serious element to this. Arguably, this guy has conned his way with his lies into a lot of money. So if you con money, if you con your way into money, last time I looked, that is criminal fraud. We'll talk to Mike about that after the break, so stay tuned.
10: 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This is Talk.
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1: Welcome back. Let's talk about Jason Arday, shall we? We've all had a good laugh at his expense and all the idiots at Cambridge University and the BBC and the police and the charities and the publishing industry that all fell for his litany of ludicrous lies. I mean, my favourite, I think the six marathons in 6 days with a broken leg is right up there, but probably starring in the BBC intermittent series 7 Up, where they visited a bunch of kids every 7 years of their life. Fascinating stuff, actually. He said that he starred in that. Well, the first episode was 1964. I think he's currently about 19... He's about 41. When he said that he'd been in that show, I think it was 39. So quite hard for a 39-year-old to star in a TV show that was made in 1964, if you see what I mean. So it's all very funny. It is funny, but there's a really serious side to it. First of all, I think Cambridge University have really got to dig their way out of this hole for the sake of their reputation. They've got to. Those investigations that they promised that they would launch into him, they shouldn't say just because he's quit, we're not going to investigate him. They must carry on for the sake of their reputations. But there's another side to this. So he conned his way with lies. And he's got other gigs as well that have made him money, apparently. But just we'll focus in on this one for the sake of argument. He conned his way in to Cambridge University, to Jesus College, to become a professor of sociology. Now, Cambridge professors earn between £82,000 and £150,000 a year. So, yeah, he's probably getting about £100,000 a year, right? So he conned his way into a job that was paying him £100,000 a year. Now, last time I looked, that's a clear-cut case of criminal fraud. So does Jason Arday need to be prosecuted? Let's ask a former Met Police detective, Mike Neville. Hi, Mike.
29: Yes, good evening, Kevin.
1: There's the question. I think he does. I mean, it's not just his Cambridge professorship, for example. He says that he got a £1.4 million book contract. I suspect, knowing him, that's an exaggeration. But he has got a book coming out next week, published by Simon & Schuster. They must have paid him a load of money, and it must be based on his lies, because everything about his life is a lie. Now, all very funny, but that's criminal fraud, isn't it?
29: It is. And so it is Section 2 of the Fraud Act 2006, fraud by misrepresentation, when you claim that you've done all these things on your CV and then get a job and all the money, as you've indicated. And there's a clear parallel here, because I was involved in the case against Chief Constable Nick Adley, who you'll remember was wearing, Northern
1: Ireland. The Falklands guy, was it?
29: And then claiming, despite, being in the Navy for about 6 months, he was, in fact, a Lieutenant Commander who'd attended all sorts of...
1: No, he was actually a sea cadet, wasn't he?
29: I think he was in for about 6 months, But in any case, this man, he has been charged with exactly that offence. There's real parallels here that Adley made all these claims about a sort of militaristic policing...
1: And therefore augmented his career. Garnered himself a bigger salary on the basis of his fraudulent claims. There's a parallel to be drawn here, isn't there?
29: I mean, what comes across with this Adley character, of course, is the sheer ridiculousness of it all. As you said, he apparently saved a suicide victim as well. But all this nonsense needs to be... Let's take away from the sort of... Lord Toby Young, was describing it as a sort of Ali G type stuff, which it is.
1: Professor Ali G.

0: over. You know, just like Tony Benn, you can imagine how they spoke to these people. Yeah. Can you meet this young black guy off the street? He's so cool. They couldn't wait to be had over by him. And Ade is the proof of that.
1: Yeah, well, I've been saying, I'm sure you agree, is that, you know, it's too simplistic to say, oh, these stupid idiots at Cambridge University, these idiots at the BBC who put him on Question Time, made him guest editor of the Today programme and made him a regular on Laura Kunzberg's programme. These idiots at the publishing companies who publish his books, these idiots at the charities that fostered him and so on and so forth. How did they believe him? How did they believe him? These lies are obvious. So I'll tell you why. Because they wanted to believe him.
0: Absolutely. But as you said, this is a criminal matter. And if the police are going to start, if they've got time to investigate a Times journalist who asked legitimate questions to expose his nonsense, then they have time to investigate a fraud. And this is a fraud which involves, you know, hundreds of thousands of pounds. As you say, it's not just the university money, and it's all the TV fees, all the life, all the publishing fees, etc., etc., etc. And this is a serious matter. And if Adley can be charged with it, then so can Ade.
1: Yeah. Ade should get his collar felt. And if nothing else, Mike, that would, in terms of Scotland Yard, make amends for the fact that they had to apologise for the sinister and outrageous fact that Scotland Yard investigated the journalist who first exposed Jason Ade's phony PhD.
0: Where did it all go wrong? You know, Scotland Yard used to investigate the Cray twins and the great train robbery, didn't they? And villainy and the flying squad, and who would capture all these top criminals. And now we're investigating a journalist for asking a legitimate question.
1: Who was it at Scotland Yard that decided in a month of Sundays that a reporter practicing journalism asking someone questions was a crime, was criminal harassment?
0: I'll tell you what it was, Kevin. It was somebody who likes listening to James O'Brien in the morning.
1: I think you're probably right. Some copper who buys into this myth that somehow or other the police have become the woke enforcement squad. Well, I say it's a myth. They have become that, but they shouldn't be. Let me just quickly get you on what... there's a couple of other issues I need to talk to you about, Mike. The first is the Met Police Chief, Mark Rowley, hot on the heels of apologising for investigating that journalist who exposed Jason Ade, has now said that the system for protecting coppers is broken. And what he's talking about is the release of the killers of Andrew Harper, PC Andrew Harper, which he says will send a terrible message to anyone intent on causing harm to coppers. You know, you don't get much of a sentence. So he says something has to be done about this, and I guess he's saying they should not be released.
0: Well, they shouldn't be released. And it was PC Andrew Harper's mother and wife who campaigned for the what they call Harper's Law, where you do get a longer sentence if you kill a police officer or emergency service worker. But the problem is, of course, it's not retrospective. So the man who suffered to get that law in, Andrew Harper, his killers are not subject to it. But this is something where the Prime Minister, rather than being on holiday, should be thinking this is a national emergency. Because when you're in command, you are in command and you don't go on holiday when there's an emergency. He should grip this and bring in emergency legislation to stop those two horrible individuals being released.
1: Yeah, Jake Richards, he's the sentencing minister. I'm sure you've heard of him. No, me neither. But he was on the BBC a couple of days ago. And he said, well, the thing is, you know, we've included manslaughter in the crimes for which you can be released in September. So 5,000 dangerous men will be released next month. And among them, people guilty of manslaughter. So Jake Richards, and by extension the government, said, well, it would be wrong to exclude these two thugs, these tow rags, who killed PC Harper because for some reason they only got manslaughter. Well, you know,

0: I'm not interested in these legal principles. Why don't you just, as a government, just say, I tell you what, they're not getting out. End of story. And if we get in legal trouble, we'll deal with that tomorrow. How about that? Well,
1: yeah, but another thing, Kevin, is the will to keep them in. At the moment, I think there's a lefty view that prisons
0: they want
1: don't
0: to release
1: work,
0: them, don't they?
1: So I wrote a plan on the back of a fag packet. You know, you could put porter cabins in the empty spaces within the exercise yard.
0: Well, but I say build Nightingale prisons like the
1: Nightingale. Build those. You could release a lot of female prisoners who are not violent and take over Holloway Prison. You could do all these things. I could sit there and I could do this and you could sort it out. But there's no will.
0: The government hasn't suggested any plans to stop the regular release of thousands of very dangerous prisoners. They just say our hands are tied, the prisons are full, so we'll have to keep doing this. It's unbelievable. Listen, this is very important breaking news, Mike. A manhunt has been launched for a child rapist who absconded while on escorted community leave in Perth city centre. That's Perth in Scotland, of course. Cliff Lyons Dobie, if you're watching on telly, there's a picture of him, bald guy with glasses. He's a restricted patient. Is described as a white male, 5'3" tall, stocky and muscular. He's been detained in secure units since 1990. After he raped a 10-year-old girl in Glasgow, NHS Tayside said it is working with Police Scotland to trace a missing patient, and members of the public are urged not to approach him. What were they doing letting him wander around a city centre, Perth city centre? What on earth were they thinking?
1: Well, the same clever people who come up with these ideas are the same things that, oh, we won't lock up Callocaine because he's a black man and there's too much mental illness. They'll think of this character, oh, he can be cured. It's the same sort of woke, lefty liberalism that we see, that they forget about the victims and treat the offender as though they deserve something better. This man should be locked in a dungeon somewhere. He shouldn't be spending money on him. He's an evil man who's created utter misery and ruined a girl's life.
0: Yeah.
1: This is what's wrong. It's the will of the establishment, Kevin.
0: Yeah, exactly right. We call a man a monster who raped a 10-year-old girl. We call him a restricted patient.
1: He would be restricted. I'd have him chained to the wall.
0: What are they doing? Why are they taking this guy out? Oh, let's go for a trip.
1: Get inside their head, Kevin. They believe that this man is a victim. He can change. We've got to get out of this madness.
0: As
1: I said before, as they have denazification at the end of the Second World War, we need de-wokeification.
0: Well, wokeification, we really do. This is insane. This is insane. Very, very worrying for the people of Perth, of Scotland in general. Mike, thank you so much for coming on. It's always a pleasure. Thank you. Mike Neville, former Met Police detective on a number of issues. But that story in Perth, a child rapist to take him for a day out. Come and have a day out. It's a nice sunny day. Let's go to Perth, shall we? Well, he's escaped. He's got away. What are they thinking? Here's a better idea. Don't take him for a little day trip into Perth. How about that? Just a thought. God almighty. Let's go to break. And when we come back, I'll bring you a story that, if you haven't seen it on social media, will blow your mind. So stick around.
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10: Significant delays as head anti-clockwise in the M25 through Surrey tonight. Emergency repairs continuing there. So one of the lanes out from Clackett Lane services through to Junction 5 where you meet up with the M26. We've also got some queues northbound the M11 through Cambridgeshire. There's a partial blockage there because of an accident. Junction 11 at Harston. Northbound the M6 also suffering with a lane out because of a lorry fire earlier. That's from Junction 4 at Coles Hill through to Junction 5, Castle Bromwich. And the M5 southbound through Devon suffering following an accident earlier.
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2: 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Across the UK, this is Talk.
0: Welcome back. There's an MP. Her name is Samantha Nisbet. She's a Labour MP. You may have heard of her because she's been waging a very important campaign for a pro-porn summer of sex. She wants us all to be much less uptight about sex toys and sex generally. So she's really important. Yeah. Thanks, Samantha. But now she's really taken the biscuit. She has released this video, put it on Twitter, on social media generally, where she is railing against the new guidance on single-sex spaces. She doesn't care about women's rights. She takes the sexist line that women should be suppressed and they should put up with having blokes, men in skirts, in their private safe spaces. In other words, like ladies' loos and stuff. So, one worries about the standard of MPs these days, doesn't one? And here's an example of why we should be very worried. Take it away, the absurd Samantha Nisbet.
13: So ashamed. I'm so unbelievably ashamed, and I promise you I will continue to use my platform as an MP to fight for the rights of trans people, because don't kid yourself, ladies, they're coming for you after they come for the rest of the LGBT community. They're coming for you. They're coming for us. Stop pretending this is about protecting women's rights. It's nothing of the sort.
0: And then she goes on to say, people will look back on this and realise how rubbish politicians were. Well, you got that one right, Samantha. Let's talk to the assistant editor at The Critic, Joe Bartosz. Joe, this takes the biscuit as one of the most ridiculous, stupid acts I've ever seen by a representative of the people. We worry about the standard of MPs in Westminster, and you look at this garbage from this moron, what's her name, Samantha Nisbet, and you realise we have cause to worry, don't you?
14: Yeah, absolutely. I mean, I feel so sorry for her constituents. Imagine, you know, voting in good faith for your representative in South Derbyshire and having a woman who treats Parliament like an Anne Summers party. It's absolutely disgraceful. And it's just so tacky. I think it's sort of symptomatic more widely of a new breed of MPs who sort of choose political positions as if they're there to make them look good rather than because of what they can offer their constituents or indeed the country at large. It's absolutely disgraceful.
0: Yeah, and to address what she's actually saying, I mean, she's just saying, oh, shut up, women, stop moaning. Stop moaning about having men in dresses in your ladies' loos and your private changing room. Stop moaning. You know, I mean, that's sexist. That is an oppression of women. I mean, what on earth does she think she's saying?
14: Yeah, it is. It is revolting. I mean, she has all this sort of empathy for people who identify as trans or for men who identify as women. Yet she seems to have none for women who, for example, might be victims of sexual assault and need some space away from men. She seems totally blind to the fact that while, you know, it would be totally false to say that most men are at risk, some men are. As a group, men put women at risk, and we don't know which ones are dangerous. And that's why we need spaces away from them. That's not controversial, that's not cruel, that's just the truth. But she's so removed. There was something almost sort of Marie Antoinette-like about it, about her sort of lying there on
0: I love that.
14: Sun lounger. Yeah. It was just grotesque.
0: Yeah, she actually began the video by saying, oh, I'll probably get it in the neck for making this video while I'm on holiday. Yeah, Samantha, you will. I mean, if you must make this banal, asinine video with your ludicrous opinions, your sexist views about women's rights, don't make it while lying on a sunbed wearing sunglasses. That's a thought, isn't it, Joe?
14: Oh, absolutely. And I can guarantee that now she will be saying, oh, the trolls have come for me, and she'll be playing the victim, because that's what they always bloody do, isn't it? But she's a repellent individual. And I think she's, you know, she said she was ashamed to be an MP. Well, frankly, I'm ashamed that she is an MP.
0: Well, listen, yeah, I am too. I think it's really, you know, this people worry about the standard of MPs these days, the standard of politicians. You look at that and you think, my God, I wouldn't let her run a bath, let alone a constituency. that is the Derbyshire South. I feel sorry for the poor people there, the idiot that they have elected. It's just unbelievable. 0.3% of the population are trans. I think something like 50% are women. She wants to prioritise the 0.3% over the 50%. That is politically absurd, but she's an absurd woman. Joe, thank you so much for coming on. Good to talk to you. Come on again soon. That's Assistant Editor at The Critic, Joe Bartosz. Let me know what you think about the absurd Samantha Nisbet. Unbelievable, that Niblet. That's her name, is it? Samantha Niblet. Next up, he's from academia. Philip Kisley will join me next. We'll talk about Jason Arday, among other things. Stay tuned.
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15: US intelligence reports say Russia could launch an assault on a NATO country, potentially within weeks. Possible threats range from a cyber attack to a small incursion. With the war in Ukraine deadlocked, it's thought President Putin could act any time between the autumn and 2029. The Times' newsroom reporter Ollie Cole says it's not ideal, given the state has a shortage of weapons at the moment.
16: The US has severely degraded its stockpile because of transfers to Ukraine as it fights the Russian invasion and the conflict with Iran. Stockpiles at risk include long-range precision strike missiles and army tactical missile systems.
15: The defence secretary says people with genuine concerns about immigration shouldn't be confused with violent racist thugs. Wes Streeting's condemned unrest in Thetford, where people have tried to storm properties thought to be housing asylum seekers. Paul Sanford is the chief constable of Norfolk Police.
17: I understand that many people in Thetford are concerned about things going on in their communities at the moment, and they are out there protesting lawfully. However, there was a significant minority who went way, way too far.
15: A sex offender will be sentenced next week after being found guilty of raping a woman and murdering two others in London. Two police officers will be investigated for potential misconduct after the court heard of several missed opportunities to stop 40-year-old Simon Levy from Tottenham. The NHS is refusing to say when it'll update its policy on single-sex spaces. Official guidance now says that people have to use facilities based on their biological sex, but all the health service has said is that its own guidance is coming soon. And the University of Cambridge says the findings of its investigation into a professor accused of plagiarism will form part of a big review of the way senior academics are hired. Jason Arday says his resignation shouldn't be seen as an acceptance of the narrative surrounding him. He was the uni's youngest ever black professor. That's the latest. I'm Tom Crosdell.
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0: Welcome back. We'll be taking your phone calls very soon, in a little while anyway, and I want to hear what you think. Is the King British? That's the big question of the day. Rupert Lowe wouldn't be drawn on that difficult question, because Restore Britain's definition of being British is both your, not only you have to be born here, both your parents do as well. And of course, King Charles's dad, Prince Philip, was born in Greece. Used to be called Phil the Greek. So that would make our monarch, our king, our sovereign, not British, not a white British citizen. So is the king British in your view? 0344 499 1000. Should the phony professor, the preposterous professor Jason Arday, be prosecuted for criminal fraud? And what are we going to do about Thetford? What are your feelings about the disruption, the trouble, the three nights of furious protests in Thetford in Norfolk by the local community, who are fed up that they've had migrants, asylum seekers foisted upon them in houses of multiple occupation. The violence we don't condone, but I think I can understand the frustration. Now, what are your feelings? Do you fear, like me, that we're going to see more and more scenes like this all across the country? If nothing else, for this reason, we have a Prime Minister and a government that just won't listen to us. We say we're worried about the migrant crisis. I'll give you a new social care system. No, no, no, Andy, we're worried about the migrant crisis. That's what we need, devolution, more mayors. No, no, no, Andy. We're worried about the migrant crisis. What are you going to do about that? He's not listening to us. The more he doesn't listen, the more his government doesn't listen, the more Thetfords you're going to see, in my view. Do you agree? 0344 499 1000. Let's welcome my next guest. Been looking forward to this. He is the senior fellow at the New Culture Forum, Philip Kisley. Welcome, Philip.
18: Hi, Kev. How are you doing?
0: I'm doing good. I wanted to get you on because you are, shall we say, an academia survivor. You're a luminary in the world of academia, but you got the hell out of Dodge. But I need to get your view on Jason Arday generally and what it means for academia, what it means for Cambridge University, what it means for all the other establishments that took that guy seriously, the BBC, the police, charities, the publishing industry. But we need to talk about that in just a second, because this story is just broken and I need to get your view on it. I think it defies belief. This is what the story is. A police manhunt is now underway in Scotland after a convicted child rapist escaped from staff on what they call escorted community leave. His name is Cliff Lyons-Dobby. He's a restricted patient, whatever the hell that means. He absconded from Perth City Centre on Thursday, yesterday. He was convicted in 1990 of raping a 10-year-old girl and, while on bail, sexually abusing a 12-year-old boy. He's been housed in secure units, including the State Hospital in Carstairs, ever since. What the hell were they thinking, taking a man like this out on a nice little day trip to Perth City Centre? He's broken out. He's escaped. What's going on? Why would they take him on a... Oh, look, it's sunny. Let's go into town. Would you like that, Cliff? I mean, come on.
18: Yeah, I mean, bearing in mind, he'd already abused a child when he was on bail. So he must be one of the most dangerous predators for children in the country. And they're taking him on a jolly to a town centre. It beggars belief, but it's just one of those stories, isn't it? We've heard so many of them. Our prison service is just not fit for purpose. The ideas underpinning security of these people, holding them, actually holding them within prison, that doesn't seem to play here, does it? Because he's here, there, and everywhere. God knows where else he's been. I think, you know, as this story breaks more and we get more of an insight into his everyday life behind bars, or not, as the case may be, I think we'll be quite shocked, Kev, as to how the prison service are treating him and the potential threat he poses to children and has posed to children for years. Probably only a matter of time before he broke loose, and here we are talking about it.
0: Yeah, I mean, I've got a good idea. I think I've got a better idea than the authorities that are supposed to be keeping him ensconced at State Hospital in Carstairs. You know, instead of taking him out for the day, nice sunny day in Perth, don't take him out for the day. Leave him safely locked up. That would mean that children and women and little boys, evidently, as well, would be safer. How about that? Call me controversial, but don't take him out for the day. Wouldn't that be a better scheme?
18: Well, it would be a better scheme, but you've got different priorities to our prison service, haven't you? You actually care about the safety of the public. You very much care about the safety of children. All they care about is his well-being. That's the problem. So I think there needs to be a complete overhaul of how we approach justice, mercy, crime, punishment, all of these things, because we are suffering at the moment. We don't know what we're doing. It's like everything else. We're going to talk about academia in the moment. That's a complete mess. The NHS is a complete mess. The prison service is a complete mess. The judiciary is a complete mess. This is a symptom of a broader malaise, isn't it? A broader disease. But the problem is, and it's always the same, who are the potential victims? Potential victims are children.
0: Yeah, exactly right. Absolutely disgraceful. Let's hope they catch him soon, but he's been on the run now for 24 hours, still at large. The people of Scotland, particularly in Perth, are in danger. So well done to everyone concerned. Unbelievable. Let's get on to old Jason Arday now. You know, we've all had a good laugh at the expense of him, of course. And, of course, the various institutions that fell hook, line and sinker for his Walter Mitty litany of lies. We're talking about Cambridge University, of course. We're talking about the BBC. We're talking about the police. We're talking about charities. We're talking about the publishing industry. All of them fell for this guy. I've just been speaking, by the way, to former Met Police Detective Mike Neville.
18: Yeah.
0: Who says there's a very serious case here that the police could make up for their sinister and ludicrous investigation of the reporter who first exposed this fraud.
18: Insane.
0: A guy called Jack Grove at the Times Higher Education Supplement. They could make up for that awful investigation. What were they thinking? Oh, journalism, that's a crime, isn't it? Yep. They apologise for that. They could make up for that by prosecuting or investigating Jason Arday for criminal fraud, because he's conned his way. You'll know this. A Cambridge professor will earn between £82,000 and £150,000. Yep. So he conned his way into probably a six-figure job, £100,000 a year, on lies. That's criminal fraud.
18: It is criminal fraud. It's a hell of a salary. But he took them. But they were desperate to be had. They were desperate to believe everything he said, because he was the hero that fitted their ridiculous fantasy DEI narrative. Okay? It's as simple as that. They were looking for him. They found him. And by God, he took them. I said earlier on in the week that I was quite, you know, I had a begrudging admiration for his ability as a con man and a chancer and a charlatan, because, you know, these idiots desperately wanted that. But I mean, there's a sinister level here, isn't there? Because if this is happening in Cambridge, you can bet your life it's happening in every other Russell Group university. It's happening in every faculty across the country, because these people desperately want this fantasy narrative to...
0: They wanted to believe him, didn't they? That's the point.
18: And he took them.
0: Let me show you, you may have seen this before, but if you haven't, make sure you've got a sick bucket handy. This is nauseating. This is Jason Ardaghy arriving at Cambridge University and being greeted by the head of education there, a woman called Hillary Kremin. C-R-E-M-I-N. She needs to get rid of that M and replace it with a T. Okay, Hillary Cretin. Look at this. It breaks new ground in cringe. Watch.
19: And now Jason is days away from achieving another ambition.
20: Good to see you.
19: Here's his new boss at Cambridge.
20: We do have a lot of work to do, but I feel really optimistic.
21: There will be days I think this is a tokenistic appointment. What are your thoughts on this?
20: The board of electors on your interview day were absolutely unanimous. We are so lucky to have you. You are the best in the world in terms of the research that you do.
0: Well, look, I went to university and all that. I'm well aware of the fact that professors and academics may be able to pass exams, but it certainly doesn't mean they're clever most of the time. How did that woman get to be a professor?
18: Well, I don't know. I was just looking at it, and the way she was looking at him. She was at worship. She was
0: worshipping. Yes.
18: And then he clasped her hands, you know, and then he sat her down, and then they talked about him, and she adored him. There's a kind of sexual energy in that whole thing, which is frankly nauseating. I was just looking. I'm just embarrassed watching it. But the point is, Kev, she knew about the nonsense research, the drivel that was the publications. She knew about the Walter Mitty lifestyle, because there was previous, you know. I mean, he said he'd ran 30 marathons in 35 days, one of
0: with
18: which
0: a broken leg.
18: Broken leg. You know, then he'd written a book that he actually hadn't written. He was on 7-Up, and that started about
0: 1964. Yeah. He's about 41 years old. Kind of difficult, yeah?
18: And then I saw from you on Twitter that his resignation letter
0: was written by AI.
18: So this man is a fraud from start to finish. But you don't need to be Sherlock Holmes to see it.
0: I know.
18: It's obviously there. This man is completely out of his depth. He looks like a rabbit in headlights there. He should not be at Cambridge. The only reason he's at Cambridge, let's be honest, is because he's black. And that is not a great reason to have a chair in one of the leading universities in the world. But that is the situation in which we're in. It's a national scandal, Kev, because students are being robbed of a decent education. People like him should not be there. They are not being taught. And research is not being conducted in the proper way.
0: Jason Ardaghy, and let's hope there aren't too many of them. But what I think about this guy, you know, apart from the sheer horror of it, I mean, it's hilarious, except it's also very serious.
18: Yeah.
0: That so many people, the great and the good in high positions, fell for his cock and bull story. But what worries me about it, apart from the fact he's conned his way into potentially quite a lot of money, is, you know, Jason Ardaghy, there may be other Jason Ardaghys around, but his elevation means that some white working class kid didn't get the break.
18: Yeah. It does, because it's just the opposite, again, of what it purports to be. This is not about equality. This is not about opportunity. This is about putting race before anything else. And if it's not race, then it's sexuality. If it's not sexuality, then it's something else. But what we need to do, there is this word which I keep coming back to, and it's meritocracy. We need to get back to the simple, basic building blocks of a society that works. And that is people doing jobs that they're good at, irrespective of the colour of their skin or their sexuality or any of that nonsense. We need to stop it now.
0: Exactly right. I said this myself, that, you know, the first casualty of the wonderful world of the woke and the left is meritocracy.
18: Yeah.
0: You know, that they look for people that they want to give these positions because they think it makes them look good. What Cambridge University and Jesus College were obsessed with was the kudos of being able to say, we've got the youngest 39-year-old black professor ever. They were so desperate for that, they forgot to look into the details and forgot to look into whether or not he warranted this position. They just ditched meritocracy and went for wokery instead. Now, all the people at Cambridge University who approved this guy, the people at the BBC, he guest edited the Today programme. He appeared on Question Time. He was a regular on Laura Kunzberg's programme. So the people at the BBC, the people in the publishing industry, Simon and Schuster are going to publish his book, absurdly, apparently, still next week. It's jury's out on whether it'll be in the fiction or the non-fiction section, the charities, the list goes on. All of the people who said, oh, Jason, you're wonderful, yes, yes, yes, here's money, have this job, they've got a disease. They have caught the woke mind virus. It sends otherwise sensible and intelligent people clinically mad. That's what's happened here.
18: That is what's happened here, and it affects so many, you were saying before, it affects so many industries and so many sectors, and it goes right across the board. So, I mean, if you think about education, then you also have to think about the blob and local government. Then you have to think about charities. The charity sector is infected by these people. It costs a fortune. And then there's arm's length organizations and quangos. And sooner or later, I was saying this yesterday, you have to get to the car crash that is the NHS. Okay. And that is a monument to failure. That is a monument to socialist failure. And why? Many, many reasons. I'm not making it oversimplified, but one of them is this obsession with DEI. Now, this is why everything is failing. We just, as I say, we need to get back to basics, but it takes a real gear change. It takes a different kind of mindset. And what we have to do is, yes, this guy kind of needs to be prosecuted for fraud. The people who put him in place, knowing full well that not only was he not up to the job, but he was a complete charlatan. They knew, Kev. They should be sacked as well. They should be taken away because they are not fit for purpose either. This is not living in the real world. This is the fantasy of inclusion. And it's harmful to everybody, not least, this is the final point I'll make on it, not least, you know, black kids who are really good and really intelligent, now they're going to have to deal with the, oh, God, you're a tokenistic appointment. No, I'm not. I'm really good. I'm not Jason Ardek. But that's going to impact on them as well.
0: Jettisoning meritocracy is an insult to genuinely talented black kids. It really, really is. I guess my last question to you on this, Philip, is this. Now, obviously, Jason Ardaghan, the preposterous prof, he thinks that by quitting, it took Cambridge University quite a long time to join the party, to finally say, we better investigate this. I think this happened, was it 2 days ago? The moment they said, well, you know, we've been looking at these press reports for the last 2 weeks and perhaps we ought to investigate this guy, the moment they announced it, he quit, saying, oh, this doesn't mean to say, effectively, as you say, in an AI letter, asserting that this does not confirm that he accepts he's lying. That was the essence of it. Well, he obviously thinks this will preclude the Cambridge University investigation. I say it must not.
18: No.
0: Cambridge University and Jesus must continue their investigation if they are to in any way try to regain their reputation in order to find out what went wrong, to interrogate themselves and their mistakes. They mustn't drop the ball on this, must they?
18: No. He jumped before he was pushed. OK, fair enough. But this isn't about him anymore. It's about a culture in our institution. It's about procedures, and it's about people who are not fit for purpose. So it's about looking into what's happening. It's pouring sunlight into these dark corners. So people do actually understand. Right. You've got to understand where you are sending your children. OK, what they are teaching you and what they are teaching your children, and who is teaching your children. Are they fit for the job? And if they're not, people who are at university should be now looking. Don't just leave it to the universities to investigate this, because nothing will happen. What people need to do themselves is, if you are at university, I'll say this to students now, if you're watching, if you are at university, go onto your lecturer staff profiles, look at the publications, make sure they are real, make sure they are there, and explore and look at what's going on. Be proactive, because if there's one person doing this, you can bet your life.
0: Yeah, that's a good point. And by the way, last point about this guy. This is what the eminent academics, the professors at Cambridge University, should have possibly noted. If you're watching, Jason, FYI, when you use that word that means small, insignificant poultry, it isn't spelt P-O-U-L-T-R-Y. That's chickens. That's how he spelt poultry, which, of course, is P-A-L-T-R-Y. That's in his PhD.
18: There's an inappropriate apostrophe
0: in the title. This guy, yeah, people say, well, he is still quite clever. No, he's not. He's not clever, and he's not educated. They should have spotted this, to say the least. Philip, you're going to stay with us, we'll come back to you after the break.
2: There's always plenty in the think tank. Kevin O'Sullivan on Talk.
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26: Good evening. There are long delays heading out of Surrey into Kent on the M25. The inside lane stays closed anti-clockwise between the Clacker Lane services and the M26 for emergency repair works. Meanwhile, a broken down lorry in Oxfordshire on the northbound M40 has closed a lane between junction 9 to 10 north of Bicester. And in Warwickshire, the A5 has been closed since early this morning, northeast of Rugby at the Gibbet roundabout at Churchover, following a serious accident involving a car and a lorry. I'm John Ratner.
2: Just Talk with 28 Day Matured Conversation. Across the UK, have you got the guts for talk? The home of common sense. This is Talk.
0: Welcome back. Just to blow around Trump in a bit, because other media are picking up on this and not accrediting us, this show, the Drive Time show here on Talk, because we began the show in the excellent company of Reform UK's deputy leader, Richard Tice. And Richard told us, exclusively, we broke this story. No one's given us credit. Well, basically, he has been complaining about the National Crime Agency. He says they have illegally leaked financial information about him and Reform to the media, specifically The Guardian. This is what... this is the story that Richard broke with us at the beginning of the show. Right, let's get on now. You've got some news, haven't you?
4: Well, I've got a couple of bits of news, yes. The important bit of news is that Nigel and I believe that the National Crime Agency have committed multiple criminal offences. And
0: by leaking...
4: They leaked copies and details of separately of individual bank statements, bank transfers... details of conversations with bank managers from different banks, different bank managers, different accounts, certainly in my case. And we've had enough of it. We gave them about 5 weeks to investigate internally. They have basically refused to do so. They've begged for more time. We think they're playing for time, and we've said we're done with it. So today we have submitted High Court proceedings, a writ against the National Crime Agency, two separate writs, actually, for leaking confidential information. And, you know, we will be seeking an apology and damages for what they've done. They have literally, I mean, this is the most senior crime agency in the country, have themselves committed criminal offences. And they haven't denied it, and they haven't come back to us in 5 weeks. We've had enough of it. We're suing them.
0: There you go. That was our exclusive. I want to thank the Guido Fawkes website, which is just about the only media outlet that has credited us for breaking that story. I'm still with senior fellow at the New Culture Forum, Philip Kisley. What are your thoughts on that, Philip?
18: Well, it's extraordinary, isn't it? I mean... especially on the back of what happened to Anne Widdecombe and all the hundreds and hundreds of threats on Nigel Farage's life, the fact that, you know, the establishment can break its own laws and put, again, I don't care, it's putting Reform at risk. If you are publishing that kind of information, personal kind of information, you are still putting individuals at risk and you are breaking the law. It's disgusting, Kev, is what I think it is.
0: Yeah, I do think there is a campaign. I mean, you know, I'm not here to bat for Reform UK. I think they've made some mistakes. I don't think they're in any way perfect, but there's no doubt whatsoever there is this concerted campaign to undermine, to discredit, to smear Richard, Nigel Farage, Reform UK generally, on the part of the political establishment. There's no doubt about it. So I think that's more of a testament to Reform UK than anything else. They're worried. They got the jitters. Listen, let me ask you probably our last question, but an overarching question. We've seen 3 nights of serious disturbances in Thetford in Norfolk, the local community, protesters rising up in fury and frustration because they say we've had more and more houses of multiple occupation full of asylum seekers foisted upon us. Nobody consulted us. Here they are in our midst, just foisted upon us. They're angry. Now, I fear... we're going to see more and more of this around the country. I hope it doesn't happen. And by the way, of course, we are not condoning violence in any way. Peaceful protest, of course, go for it, but not violent protest. But I fear we're going to see more and more social unrest, like we're seeing in Thetford, for this reason. Those people in Thetford... are furious and frustrated because they're screaming from the rooftops, like the rest of us, going, hey, Andy, hey, Labour government, this is what we're worried about. Our main concern, our main worry is the migrant crisis. We want you to stop the boats. We want you to stop or do something about the increasing number of army camps, air bases, hotels, houses of multiple occupations springing up all over the country. We want you to do something. And he turns around and says, I'm going to give you a new social care system and I'm going to give you lots more mayors. He's not listening to us. This government won't listen to the people. And if you don't listen to the people as a government, you're going to get Thetford and you're going to get lots of Thetfords. That's what I fear. What do you think, Philip?
18: Yeah, I think so. I mean, his answer to everything seems to be £2 bus fares and that's it. You know, I mean, literally, that's it. That's his vision. That's his grand vision for the future. This stuff is accelerating, isn't it? And when what we have in Thetford is what we're beginning to see. It isn't just one night of trouble. Or even two nights of trouble. It's night after night after night. This is getting much more intense, much more serious, because people are genuinely worried and genuinely frightened. I think there's something like about 7,000 immigrants being foisted on that place. And this is without any kind of, you know, people, there is no discussion about this. It's just, here you are, lump it, this is what you've got to deal with. Now, it changes the nature, the society and the culture of these places. And of course, it puts people in danger. But again, the moment you start talking about this, you just become, you're just called racist.
0: Yeah, racist.
18: Yeah, but the one thing I have noticed here, they have learnt their lesson slightly and they've changed the rhetoric. What they're saying now is, oh, yes, we understand people have concerns, but there are people who are causing trouble. It's OK to acknowledge that, but you've got to do something about it. And the problem is they're powerless to do anything about it, because this is the source of the problem. It's the thing that we've talked about for such a long time. It's mass immigration. They are doing nothing to stop the boats. They are doing nothing to stop legal immigration as well as mass immigration. It will just continue and the situation will just get worse. The atmosphere, it's like a powder keg out there.
0: I agree. I absolutely agree. I don't think it's overstating it. This country is getting infested with this. You know, as you say, 7,000 migrants in the Thetford area. There's only 25,000 people live there.
18: Well, it changes the whole nature of the place, and it's about the scale, but it's also about the pace as well. And we simply cannot cope with it. But the problem is that what people are really responding to, they're responding to the situation on the ground, but they're responding to the fact that nothing ever gets done about it. And they can't see any way that anything can be done about it. I think that's the real problem.
0: I, what worries me is, I spoke earlier in the week to a guy called Tim McNally. He's organising the campaign for The Village That Roared, the village of Piddington in Oxfordshire. They're about to, there are plans to foist upon them 1,250 young male migrants in a nearby camp. Now, there are 350 people in Piddington and 46 children. He said, if we have 1,250 young male migrants just down the road, not only will this completely change the village, it will wreck the childhoods of the kids who live here. So I think what we're talking about, Thetford, Piddington, Crowborough, all these protests, this is the battle for Britain. We are losing our national identity, and more communities are saying enough, and Andy Burnham just doesn't care.
18: No, he doesn't. I mean, that village that you've just talked about there, it will simply disappear under the weight of mass immigration. It will become something else. And all of those children in that village, their experience of life will change. Their childhood will come to an end overnight because, guess what? You can't go out because you're going to be in danger. Make sure you come home. Don't go anywhere on your own because there are all of these people. We don't know who they are. We don't know where they've come from. They are all men and they are probably from cultures which do not understand things like age of consent and those kind of things. So this is a It's not just a scandal. It's actually a tragedy because it impacts on women, but most of all, it impacts on children, and it takes away their childhood. It ruins their lives. And this is just going to be mapped out right across the country because wave after wave is happening. And as I said before, there is no plan. They can't do anything about it. It's a crying shame.
0: Yeah, the good thing is, though, bus fare is going to be capped at £2. So he's got it. Don't say this guy hasn't got a plan. His main plan at the moment is to carry on enjoying his extraordinary holiday. 15 days in the hot seat. Oh, that was exhausting. He's gone off on a fortnight's break. Unbelievable. Philip, excellent stuff. Great to have you on the show. The brilliant Philip Kisley there. He is a veteran of academia. He got the hell out of Dodge. Couldn't stand it anymore. I'll tell you what academia is. It's like a cult. People say, how come all these professors are so stupid? And all these lecturers, all these clever... So why are they all so stupid and woke? Because they are trapped in a cult. Academia has become a cult of the left, a cult of wokery. And cults change people's minds. They're all suffering from the woke mind virus. It has sent them absolutely barking mad. We'll go to break now. When we come back, we'll take some phone calls for the rest of the show. So get on the blower, 0344 499 1000. Your calls next. I'll read some of your messages. And if we've got any WhatsApp voice notes, I'll play those out as well. So lots still to come. Peter Carwell will be in the studio in a little while to tell you what he's got lined up for your... entertainment from 7 o'clock until 9 o'clock because then it's my show What Just Happened, but all that's still to come, so stay tuned.
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0: A couple of texts. Mr. Crisp in Newcastle said, never mind the fraud. I want to know what checks the university HR did. What, human resources? I don't think it's got anything to do with it. They don't check whether or not somebody should be employed. That's down to the bosses, as in the professors and the dons of the university. The blame doesn't lie with the HR department. It lies with the idiot professors and the dons who gave him the gig. So simple as that, Mr. Crisp. Yippee-ki-yay. Don't say I haven't got any fans. So I'm going to read out a big blurb about me. I hate presenters who go, oh, here's someone who says I'm marvellous. Well, I'm going to do that now. This is from Yippee-ki-yay. I love him already. Or is it a woman? Hi, Kev. I'm watching you, and you always crack me up with your words and impressions, whether it's ginger nuts That's Prince Harry. Keir Starmer. Keir Starmer impressions. Gonna miss old Keir. He was easy. And now Andy Burnham. This is a BAP. I don't care what you... It's a ban. It's not a BAP. It's not a rule. Oh, shut up. Do something serious. I don't care what you call your rolls. Bread rolls. You've seen that video. Unbelievable. And today's one as a cretin, old Hillary Kremin, the professor who gave Jason Ardern a job. I said that she should change her name to cretin. It'll only take one letter. C-R-E-M-I-N. Just take the M out, put a T in, and you'll be there. Anyway, yippee-ki-yay, spat his T out at that point. Don't ever change. Yippee-ki-yay, no matter how much I try, I think it's too late for me to change. We got a voice note here. This is Rick on Jason Ardern.
11: Just listen to this thing about Professor Ardern. Maybe the Labour Party would take him on as the new Minister for Education. I think that's a great spot for him. All right, great show, mate. Enjoy your weekend. Take care.
0: And you, Rick, really good, yeah. He's cut out for left-wing politics there, Jason Ardern. You'll be shocked to hear he did once stand as a Labour councillor. You know, it wouldn't be Reform UK, would it? Or the Tories or anything like that. Labour, Labour, Labour. By the way, Labour have been very, very quiet about all this, haven't they? The left aren't saying much. Wonder why. The DEI and left-wing wokery has taken a terrible hit over the last few days, and I'm very, very sorry about that. Ha ha ha ha. Here's Russ on...

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5: Good evening. Long delays on the Surrey-Kent stretch of the M25. The inside lane is closed anti-clockwise between the Clacker Lane services and the M26 for emergency repair works. Turning our attention to Cheshire, the A49, that remains closed just south of Cuddington on the Forest Road. Five vehicles are involved in an accident off the Chester Road. And there are no Elizabeth Line trains in East London between Whitechapel and Shenfield. There was a fire alert at Ilford. I'm Johnny Ratner.
0: Turn on. Tune in. Speak out. A double dose of reality across the UK. The home of common sense. This is Talk.
6: Go to the phones in just a second. Paul in South Wales says, that interview with Rupert Lowe, that's where he said that the King wasn't British. By the way, never let it be said that the pedants' revolt is not over. A load of pedants have pointed out that when I said, oh, the King's, you know, is the King a white British citizen? The King can't be a citizen because he's the sovereign. Oh, thank you so much. There you go. So he apparently the King is not a citizen. He's in charge of all the other citizens. But the question is, according to Rupert Lowe's party, he is not a white Brit. He's not British because his dad wasn't born in Britain. That's the point. So Paul in South Wales said, that interview with Rupert Lowe won't change a thing with people who like Restore. I keep hearing at this point that they're not politically professional like the other major parties. That, in my eyes, is a plus point. That is a good point, Paul, that. You're not happy with the way the current politicians act, but you want all new parties to act like them. Then you complain that... Well, you're talking about me. You know, don't tell me what I think, Paul, but otherwise you make a reasonable point there. This is interesting. By the way, Joanna says, a monitor talking about this situation in Perth in Scotland, a monitor patient and they lost him? Unreal. Gives us great hope for those being let out on tags. Well, he's not on a tag. And we're going to talk now to Angus, who lives in Perth in Scotland. Angus, thanks for calling. I'm getting a message that you are saying that it took the police 24 hours to let you good people of Perth know that there was a very dangerous child rapist on the loose.
7: Yeah, that's correct. It turns out he actually went missing yesterday.
6: Yeah. Well, when you say went missing, he escaped.
7: It was a restricted patient, obviously.
6: Yeah.
7: I mean, he's been in cars there since, what?
6: Yeah, so 1990 is when he did. When he raped a kid, yeah.
7: I mean, to let everybody know, car stairs is our, well, it's our main...
6: So your equivalent of Broadmoor or somewhere like
7: pretty
6: that.
7: Much. I mean, it's, what, 30-foot fences with barbed wire on the top and...
6: It's a psychiatric hospital, but very much a prison, as it were.
7: Yeah.
6: What do you think about the whole idea? I don't know if you've got kids, Angus, but what are they thinking, taking this guy who raped a 10-year-old girl and sexually assaulted a 12-year-old boy is clearly a very... Why were they taking him out for a trip to the town?
7: No idea. How are these people even are allowed outside the gates?
6: Yeah, exactly.
7: It's just a gobsmack, really. 24 hours later,

0: you know yourself, Perth, you know, pretty main.
1: Yeah, I know Perth.
0: So you've got trains, buses, cars. Could be anywhere. I mean, you could even be out of the country by now, you know.
1: Exactly right. Exactly. It depends how resourceful he is. But you know, as I say, I just find it incredible. You know, I mean, this isn't just a dangerous prisoner. This is a psycho. This is a guy who has to be in a high security psychiatric hospital. And they basically say, oh, it's a lovely sunny day. Let's go for a trip to the town. And then he escapes. It's mad, isn't it?
0: I mean, the thing that concerns me more is that, I mean, he was escorted, you know, on a day out.
1: Yeah.
0: Well, I mean, what was he? I mean, how did he get away from them? Did he go into a changing room to try on stuff and then manage to get away from them?
1: God knows what.
0: He should be handcuffed at least one of them.
1: Yeah, but as I said earlier, what I would do, Angus, you know, call me controversial, but I wouldn't have let him out in the first place. Just keep him under lock and keys, a dangerous man. I don't know what the hell that is all about. But I hope the people of Perth are able to stay safe, you know.
0: There's certainly one comment on one of the local Facebook pages.
1: Yeah, go on.
0: That states it wouldn't be a problem if he wasn't here.
1: Yeah, I guess, you know. So. I see what you mean. Yeah, well, that's another debate to be had. I think, you know, we're getting more and more sort of the kind of criminals where more and more people are thinking, why do we keep these people alive? I know where you're coming from, Angus. Angus, thank you so much for calling in. Great call, thank you. Angus in Perth. Let's go to Mark in Lincolnshire. Hi, Mark.
2: Hi there, Kev.
1: Hello, mate. You think Rupert Lowe is correct and that the King is not British?
2: It depends how you frame the question, isn't it, really? If you say white British citizen, then that's incorrect.
1: He's not a citizen. Obviously. Okay, white British.
2: Yeah, I was going to come onto that.
1: Who cares about the citizen bit? That's just pedantry. Well,
2: exactly.
1: That's just pedantry. That isn't the point.
2: If you're asking the question, is he white British? Yeah. No, he isn't.
1: Well, that's the point, isn't it? Rupert Lowe never said it. Restore Britain never said anything about citizen. That's, if you like, my mistake. I don't think it's much of a big deal, but there you go. Restore Britain have defined a white British person as someone who's not only born in Britain themselves, but both of their parents must be born in Britain as well, which, of course, cuts out the King, because his dad, Prince Philip, was born in Greece. So by that matrix, do you believe then that the King is not British?
2: Well, as I say, if you go on purely factual...
1: You don't believe he's British?
2: No, he isn't. No, I don't. If you're saying... You see, this is where it gets difficult. This is what you're talking about, the citizen thing.
1: Can we stop talking about the citizen thing? My mistake. No. Very, very sorry. Rupert Lowe or nobody said anything about citizen. Shall we talk about what the story is? Is the King a white British person?
2: No, he isn't.
1: Is he then?
2: He's Greek, Danish, German.
1: Okay.
2: If you go on his mother is German, is Danish German.
1: The royals are very very German. I agree with that. They're real. Isn't their real name Saxenburg or something?
2: That's where his mum comes from, that area of Germany. But you have to go back, I think, as far as his maternal grandmother before you start seeing any level of English and Scottish within his bloodline.
1: Yeah, but if you're born in Britain, then you're a British citizen, aren't you? You're British. If you're born in Britain, you're British.
2: You're a British citizen.
1: If you're born in Britain, you're British.
2: Yeah, you're a British citizen.
1: No, you're British.
2: No, you're British if you are ethnically...
1: So
2: English,
1: if you're born in Britain, if you're born in Britain, as far as you're concerned, you're not British if one of your parents wasn't born here.
2: No, that's not technically true either.
1: Well, what is the story, Mark?
2: If you've got a parent, right, that is, for example, the great classic...
1: I haven't actually, Smith. They're both dead, but that's another issue.
2: Well, join the club. I'm just trying to think of somebody more famous, like...
1: Okay, Mark.
2: Ben Habib, right?
1: Ben's got a Pakistani dad, hasn't he? Ben's got a Pakistani dad. So does that mean Ben's not British? Ben's not British?
2: No, he's still British because he has English ancestry.
1: Well, so does the king.
2: His mother's English.
1: Well, so wait a second. You're saying that to be born in Britain doesn't mean that you're British?
2: No, it means to be born in Britain means you're a British citizen. Yeah? Right. You have a piece of paper, you have a passport, you have a piece of paper, you're born here, you're a British citizen.
1: Yeah.
2: Okay?
1: So in other words, British.
2: Well, like I say...
1: apart from the king, being British and being a British citizen is exactly the same, isn't it?
2: No, being British, as I said to you before, Kev, is defined by the English, Scottish, Welsh and Irish. That's British.
1: Yeah.
2: Being a British citizen is somebody who was born here or somebody who has the paperwork that says they are British.
1: Mark, have you got any idea how insane this sounds?
2: No, it sounds actually perfectly logical and
1: reasonable. No, it doesn't.
2: Yes, it does. No, it does, Kev. People like yourself... No, Kev, can I just finish on one point?
1: Yeah,
2: if you
1: sure.
2: take this argument, I know where you're going with this.
1: I'm just laughing, Mark. Carry on. Yeah, go on.
2: There's this whole nonsense about British values. To take that to its logical conclusion, then that would be to say you could literally replace the entire native British population, replace them with Pakistani and Somalis. As long as they subscribe to this weird magical set of values, then they're British and native and everything else and everything's wonderful.
1: But those people, if they're born in Britain, they're British. It's that thing, isn't it? You know, you're probably going to find this a really difficult concept, Mark, but if you're black or you're Asian and you're born in this country, you're British.
2: And if you don't have English, Irish or Scottish, Welsh...
1: What's that got to do with it? What's that got to do with it? Honestly, Mark, I fear for you. This is seriously mad.
2: I think your position's actually quite mad.
1: That's mad. I'm mad for suggesting that the king might be British. Kev. Oh, yeah, no, I'm absolutely doolally, aren't I? What am I saying? The king's British? I must be insane. Get me a padded cell. Come on, man. This is absurd. The king is British. Of course he is.
2: Your argument, the logical conclusion of your argument leads to the ethnocide of the native people. And I'm not up for that, Kev.
1: The ethnocide of the native people. You said that before, Mark, but, that he's hung up on me now. But frankly, all he's saying is just racist. That's ridiculous. Absolutely absurd. Let's move on to a more sensible call. This is from Stuart in London. Hi, Stuart.
3: Hello, Kev. How are you?
1: I'm all right, mate. Follow on from that if you can. You want to talk about housing. Let's talk about that. Yeah. What would you like? What would you like to say?
3: You know, we spoke many times. We're both exactly on the same page.
1: Yeah.
3: Now, Kenny Badenoch said she's going to kick these people out of social housing. She's only got one problem. Why she's in the ECHR, she knows she can't do it.
1: She does want to leave the ECHR, to be fair.
3: Only one half of it. But it's enshrined, Tony Blair's Act is enshrined in British law, it's Human Rights Act. And I don't know if people know...
1: The Equalities Act, isn't it?
3: Yeah, and people come here, illegal immigrants, by law, they must be housed immediately. Not British people, not veterans, not kids, they must be housed immediately. So if she doesn't withdraw...
1: Well, I'm assuming she'll try to do that. She'll try to unravel herself from that labyrinth of legality.
3: Well, she's never said anything about it.
1: I think implicit, she doesn't have to go into those full details. But I do take your point. I mean, and I think, I hate to agree with Labour. They do say that, at the very least, this is going to be extremely difficult to bring into play, and I think they're right there. Stuart, I've got to move on, but good to talk to you, mate, as always. Thank you. Good call. Mark in Stuart in London. No, Mark was the guy who doesn't think the king's British. Peter Carbo's in the studio. Can I ask you that tricky one? Is the king British?
4: Definitely not, Kevin. I mean, I just think you're just completely mad to suggest that King Charles is British. By the same logic, Rishi Sunak's not British, Boris Johnson's not British because he was born in... Joanna Lumley's not British because she was born in India. and so on, and so on, and so on.
1: I mean, I don't understand where this comes from. You know, it's a principle applied by every nation in the world. If you're born there,
4: yes,
1: you are of that nation.
4: And this nonsense that ethno-nationalism isn't about being white. Of course it is. That's exactly what it's about.
1: It's racism, isn't it?
4: It is racism, yeah, I'm afraid.
1: It's as simple as that.
4: Yeah.
1: Did you hear Rupert Lowe's interview on Radio 4? I mean, do you think you're an expert in the political field? So this guy goes on to Radio 4, you know, and he's clutching, if you like, this policy, this definition that Restore Britain are celebrating, that you can't be British. To be British, you must not only be born here, both of your parents must be. If one of them wasn't, you're not British. He goes on to Radio 4's Today programme. Nick Robinson points out that means the King's not British, and Rupert Lowe refuses to address that. Do you think that might be a tipping point for Rupert Lowe?
4: I think it's a big problem. I think the problem in Restore Britain isn't Rupert Lowe. I think it's the people around him.
1: Yeah, I agree
4: I think
1: with that.
4: He's got a lot of people around him with really, really suspect, bad, racist views. We saw Daily Telegraph reporting about Charlie Downs as well, and his views on allegedly saying that Nigel Farage was bought by Jews. I mean, horrendous stuff. Absolutely. Yeah, anti-Semitism, straightforwardly.
1: Listen, I know that Peter's going to deliver you a fantastic show, but I need to get a plug in. He's going to get an early night off at 9 p.m. when it's my show, What Just Happened, so don't miss that. In the meantime, stick with Peter. I'll see you on Monday. Have a fantastic weekend.
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6: Reports in the US say Russian President Vladimir Putin could test NATO's resolve with an assault on one of its members. Intelligence reports suggest various scenarios, including a cyber attack and a small incursion. Keir Giles from the foreign affairs think tank Chatham House says it could go spectacularly wrong.
7: Just as with the full-scale invasion of Ukraine, where they believed their own propaganda, thought they wouldn't have to fight a war, launched this massive offensive under a delusion that it was going to go completely differently, there's still the risk that could happen again.
6: The defense secretary has called people who stormed properties in Norfolk thought to be housing asylum seekers violent racist thugs. Wes Streeting says we shouldn't confuse them with those who have legitimate concerns about immigration, something he insists the government is addressing. Deputy leader of Reform UK Richard Tice has also condemned the violence in Thetford, but he's told Talk peaceful demonstrations in the town show the asylum issue can't be ignored.
8: People not unreasonably are anxious and concerned about that and lawfully expressing that concern. Now, as a democracy, we welcome lawful, peaceful protest. We never condone any violence whatsoever.
6: A 40-year-old will be sentenced next week after being found guilty of raping a woman in London before going on to murder two others. The court heard there were several missed opportunities to stop Simon Levy, who had previous convictions for sex offences. Two police officers are being investigated for potential misconduct. The NHS says its updated policy on single-sex spaces is coming soon, but has refused to say when. Official guidelines now say people must use facilities based on their biological sex. And things are hotting up again in the coming days, with temperatures in parts of the UK expected to reach 36 degrees towards the end of next week. Health and social care services are being told to prepare for a jump in demand for their services, with yellow heat health alerts coming in across much of England tomorrow morning at 9 a.m. That's the latest. I'm Tom Crosdale.
5: 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News. Update. Across the UK. On DAB Plus. On your smart speaker. On your smart TV. The home of common sense. This is Talk. Full thrust, fact and foresight. The Evening Exchange with Peter Cardwell.
4: A few weeks ago, we gave £23 million of your money, taxpayers' money, to Gaza, to people who were experiencing a famine. Except they weren't experiencing a famine. And those figures are from who else? The United Nations. Only 1.3% of people in Gaza are malnourished. We were told a lie. We gave them your money, taxpayers' money, to Gaza. to feed people who didn't need to be fed because they weren't malnourished. We'll talk about that in a second. There's a load of stories around that we'll talk about. Greta Thunberg being in Belfast for a big concert with those ghastly people from Kneecap and indeed Bob Villain. She was wearing a balaclava in Belfast. Seriously, Greta? At least we couldn't see her face. Also, the government opening an urgent investigation into a UK charity with alleged links to Hamas. There's a child rapist who is on the loose. We'll talk about all the different failures that led to that. We'll talk about 1 in 5 student loans going to foreigners. Richard Tice telling Kevin that he's launching a High Court action against the National Crime Agency too. And Andy Burnham told to be less blokish on social media. The government has opened an investigation, as I say, into that. And 1 in 5 students going, 1 in 5 student loans going to foreigners, and Britain's national debt believed to have topped $3 trillion. Loads to discuss this evening, including anything else that you want to talk about. Let me know your thoughts. 0344 499 1000. You can text me 87222 with the word talk in your text. You can tweet me at TalkTV. Follow me at Peter Cardwell. You can send me a WhatsApp text message, a WhatsApp voice note, or you can give me a ring on 0344 499 1000. Loads to discuss between now and 9, slightly shorter show on a Friday, so stay with us here on Talk. Richard's been in touch as well and says, Peter, can you mention again the petition to stop the early release from jail of PC Andrew Harper's killers? It is now over 700,000. Well, that is great. Let's see if we can get it to 1 million. It is on change.org. And if you put into your search engine, Google, basically, and just put in Andrew Harper change petition, you will find it and you are able to sign it. I have signed it. I signed it, I think, on Tuesday. And Richard, I know, has signed it as well. And thank you for that, Richard. So loads to the very, very worthy thing to sign there. I want to talk about the scourge of anti-Semitism in our society. I want to talk about the fact that Yvette Cooper, when she was Foreign Secretary, decided to send £23 million of our money to Gaza. UNICEF, which is a UN body, has just confirmed that Gazans are better fed than the rest of the Middle East. The Gaza famine was a hoax. All this nonsense that has been told time and time again, a place where there are loads and loads and loads of camera phones. Where are the people who are starving? Gaza's awful. It's dreadful. It's a war zone. It's hopefully going to get better. I'm not saying for a second that the people of Gaza, the innocent people of Gaza, haven't had a tough time. I'm not saying that for a second. But look at the statistics. Syria, 12.12% of people are malnourished. Egypt, 3.3%. Saudi Arabia, 3.9%. Iraq, 3.9%. Gaza, 1.3%. And those statistics come from the United Nations themselves. This isn't somebody that has an agenda against Gaza. This isn't somebody that doesn't like Palestinians. This isn't some propaganda. This is the statistics from UNICEF. I speak to Nicole Lambert, the journalist and broadcaster. There's so many other things I want to talk to her about as well. But yet again, we've been lied to, Nicole, because there is an agenda there, a very clear anti-Israel agenda out there, which has its roots in anti-Semitism. And here we are again in Gaza. No major malnutrition. I've obviously great compassion for those children. There's 1.3% of people who are malnourished, but that is a very small amount of the population.
9: Yeah, I mean, what's surprising is just actually how relatively healthy, and it was the report was based on children on age 0 to 5, and it showed that they are relatively healthy, certainly compared to other people in the Middle East, other children, and if you look at some of those higher numbers, such as Sudan and even Saudi Arabia, surprisingly, then that there's much more malnourishment. But we also have it here, even in Europe, in Bulgaria, they were significantly more malnourished than Gaza. So we have been told time and time again there's not enough humanitarian aid going in, and Israel has been criticised not just by the usual suspects, the, you know, Amnesty, blah-de-blah, the UN, but also our own government, the Labour government, have really pushed that. And they were a few weeks ago when Yvette Cooper started talking about not enough food and drink was going in. Here's another 20 million of British taxpayers' money going to UNRWA, which is a body that housed several terrorists that took part in October 7. The amount of money the British public has paid towards UNRWA, which housed terrorists, is frightening in the extreme. And our government does not seem willing to really tackle that.
4: Yeah, it's a very good point. Last night, we had some of the greatest supporters of the Palestinian cause, at least they would like to think so. Bob Villen, headed by Pascal Robinson Foster, a man who I firmly believe, in my strongly held personal belief, is an anti-Semite, the man who shouted death, death to the IDF, and was in Belfast last night, as was Greta Thunberg. She was wearing a balaclava. She was wearing a green, white and orange balaclava. We can just see... Sorry, we just missed the footage there. So can we just play that again? Because what happened, let me just talk you through what happened, was that Pascal Robinson Foster attempted to crowd surf in the crowd there that he was playing to. There he goes, he's jumping in, thinks they'll carry him. Oh no, they've dropped him. So that would have been, I would imagine, quite painful. So, Nicole, obviously... our thoughts and prayers are with Pascal Robinson Foster this evening.
9: Obviously, we wouldn't want anyone to be dropped on their head at all, but it's not that there was much in there in the first place, it seems.
4: Fair point.
9: I was just before I came on here, actually, I was, you know, odd things and often things that will make you angry pop up on your Facebook or whatever. And this was something from an Irish newspaper, and it was a video interviewing people just before they went into the concert. And they were all talking about the Palestine thing and how important it was for these acts. And that's why they loved them, because they spoke for the little people. And it just really kind of brought home to me how we wouldn't know about Kneecap or Bob Villen if it wasn't for the fact that they had been accused of being anti-Semitic and pro-terrorist. Mm. And it shows what a complete and utter grift it is. And it's really sad and depressing. And have you got the image of Greta Thunberg? Because that is just hysterical.
4: Yeah, she's just on the screen at the moment. She's got her keffiyeh and her green, white and orange balaclava. I mean, in some senses, deeply offensive to many victims of terrorism and others as well. But on the plus side, we don't have to look at her face.
9: It's just, I mean, this is what it is. It's simply about being pro-terror, isn't it? And we've seen
4: it's performative nonsense. It's just performative nonsense. Yeah. Greta Thunberg knows nothing about the Troubles. She knows nothing about the Middle East. She knows, you know, she wanted that turkey sandwich and her eyes were very focused on that. I mean, her is so performative. It's such absolute nonsense. And yet... so many people follow it because they have such a lack of knowledge, in fact, misinformation about what's actually going on in the Middle East and indeed what went on historically in Ireland.
9: Yeah, well, as you know, particularly in Ireland, they are particularly obsessed with it. And in Northern Ireland, it's become a real thing where you're either kind of pro-Israel or pro-Palestine. And it depends on which religion you are, where you stood with the unions or the Republicans. So it's... And that there is absolutely no knowledge at all. And as you say, like if they understood more, they would get it a bit more. And the shocking thing is, and I'm sure you would have covered it in the week, was you know how Ireland is willing to shoot itself in the foot so that it bought some very expensive kind of air stuff for its military, and it doesn't have the radar material that would help it in fog because that was made by Israelis. And that's how obsessed they are. So, yes, it is performative, but to me also it kind of creates a radicalisation, a radicalised hatred of Jews and a radicalised sympathy towards Islamic extremism. And that is very frightening for our society as a whole, I would say.
4: Yes, I totally agree with you. Yes, we did talk about Foggate. And the fact that the Irish government decided to buy a £53 million government jet that will ferry the Taoiseach, the Prime Minister, the Foreign Minister and probably the Irish President around as well, but it can't land in fog. And I did a quick Gemini AI search to find out how many times that fog had meant that planes couldn't land in Dublin, and apparently it was 33 days last year fog was a problem. So there are two, there's the military airport, Ballydonnell, and then there's obviously Dublin Airport as well. So issue there. Let's bring it back to the island of Britain. And I know you've written for The Telegraph about Restore Britain. And there is a serious issue with one of their people. We've had him on this station many times, Charlie Downs, who's on the front page of the paper today. He spoke to Julia yesterday, and he said that Restore Britain is the only party determined to ensure demographic security for the white British people. He has also allegedly said that Nigel Farage has been paid off by Jewish people and is controlled by the Jews. He was attacked by Alistair Heath.
9: He didn't, just to clarify, he didn't say that. He showed it in a picture. Apologies.
4: Thank you for clarifying that. I'm happy to clarify that. On X, he branded the Sunday Telegraph editor, Alistair Heath, who had criticised him as a traitor to the British people, an agent of the anti-white establishment. I know you've been tracking Restore for a while, as have others. What do you make of this?
9: I think they're extremely worrying, and I think they probably started off as one thing, which was just kind of this huge tantrum from Rupert Lowe, who'd fallen out with Nigel Farage, and the far right that were eyeing up Reform, they've completely latched onto Restore. And I think that Rupert Lowe, I don't know what his motivation is, and perhaps he is just a far-right racist, but certainly he sees that there's votes in it and power in it. So we saw that in the two elections that we've had recently, the Macclesfield by-election and the Manchester mayoral race, that Restore actually did better than the Tories. And so they are breaking up the Reform's power as well. They're eking away at Reform. So there has been discussions about whether they should merge. But they have some of the worst neo-Nazis that we have seen in Britain for some time. And this is a vehicle for power for them. And they're completely racist against anyone. So you and I would be thrown out of the country. Me, because I am Jewish. You, because you are foreign, perhaps. As from, I don't know if that would be, you'd be foreign enough or not. But, you know, one of the interesting ones is that King Charles II would also count as too foreign for them because his father wasn't born in the UK.
4: I think it's probably King Charles III. I think King Charles II. King Charles II, the horse is slightly bolted on that one. But yeah. on King Charles III, it was very strange. Yeah. I mean, his dad's Greek, therefore he's not British. Very weird.
9: Yeah. So they are frightening. So one of the things that they posit is this something called the Great Replacement theology or theory, which is this idea that Jews are somehow responsible for all of the UK's immigration problems. And of course, this is a theory that is around the world. So famously, a few years ago in America, at Charlottesville, people were screaming, Jews will not replace us. And they're not thinking that Jews are actually going to replace them with other Jews, but Jews are going to bring in people from other countries and other minorities because of some grand scheme, some grand plan that we have to take over the world. So we see the far right with all their conspiracies against Jews. We see the far left and the Greens with all these conspiracies. And altogether, we're seeing more Jew hatred being normalised on both extremes in British nationalist politics, more than I can remember, certainly since the BNP. It's very frightening.
4: And certainly, I mean, there's a story in The Telegraph this evening, I don't know if you've seen it, Nicole, about a youth hostel association opening an inquiry over a pro-Palestinian gathering at a Peak District site. This is a four-day summer school at which young people chanted, "We will have victory over Zionism," the Palestinian youth movement in Britain, attended by more than over 100 guests who recited anti-Israel slogans in Arabic, discussing the next phase of our national liberation struggle. It's just continues. I know as well you've been looking at the government opening an urgent investigation into a UK charity over alleged links with Hamas. This is the Croydon-based Al-Khair Foundation global director Mohammed Yusuf Al-Hasna, who was arrested in the UK. Just tell us a bit about that.
9: So that is following an American investigation into this charity, and in particular their global director. And it's the third biggest Muslim charity in the UK. And he was arrested last week at the behest of the Americans. And it's been quite quiet. But then all of a sudden, the government are now investigating. The Charity Commission is now investigating. And there's some very serious allegations that they were working with Hamas, giving Hamas products and giving Hamas money. And what I've been told is that actually the charity themselves were warned that this guy was working with Hamas 5 years ago by the Palestinian Authority, and those warnings were ignored. And this all goes back to kind of where we started, which is the fact that there's stuff going on that we are helping with terrorism, aren't we? That Hamas is meant to be a terrorist entity that we do not agree with support of, that we've had our government really helping them out, and now we have a charity helping them out, And then also to talk back on the radicalisation of our youth, that's exactly what's happening. And it just seems to me like whichever angle, the government has completely dropped the ball and is not keeping an eye on this radicalisation or the way the charity sector is enormous. I worked on a big report with Lord Warney, and I'm sure you covered it at the time, on Iran and how that had infiltrated the charity sector. I understand that there are just not enough investigators at the Charity Commission. Yeah. There are more than there were. But basically, the amount of money that this charity has raked in, particularly since October 7, when it's doubled what it's raked in, is shocking. And the idea that it's going to Hamas is really terrifying.
4: Mm-hmm. Jason Arde, huge story about this professor who's been accused of plagiarism. So many ludicrous things that he has said. You tweeted something earlier, and we've got the clip of one of his mates who was in school with him. He claimed to be mute. He claimed to not speak until he was, I think it was 11. He also said that he had severe autism and all sorts of other issues as well, but that he didn't speak for a very long time and left school with only a couple of GCSEs. This is what someone who was educated with Professor Arde has said.
10: Man, he's moving wild. Listen, I knew it was a joke thing, and I knew it was fraud from man said he was a mute. What do you mean, bro? I went to school with you, bro. I was in primary school with you. You and my brethren Nibs, class clowns, chatty patty. Chatty patty all the time, bruv. What do you mean you was a mute?
4: So he's not swallowing it. Chatty patty. I mean, there's so many lies. There's so many problems with this. He's now stood down as a professor at Cambridge. And so many questions for, you know, one of the leading universities in this country, if not the world, about what happened, how this guy possibly became a professor, and many academics and others asking for an independent inquiry as well, because Cambridge shouldn't, somewhat ironically, mark its own homework.
9: Yeah, I mean, it's frankly an astonishing story, and to see it grow and grow. And I don't know if you've seen, but some of his book is coming out here in a few weeks. It's coming out in America next week. So there they've seen some preview copies. And even what he claimed in one thing is different in another thing. And it's incredible. And I think the point is, firstly, that perhaps he is a complete and utter liar. But secondly, it tells us so much about our university sector and where its priorities are. Now, I don't know much about him. I don't know much about sociology, but I don't think he does either, because that's not something he trained in. He has his master's in PE, not in sociology. It seems to me that he was chosen because of his colour and perhaps because of what he said. And I think that it's terrible for black scholars for brilliant black scholars who he has set back that course
4: patronising to them. And there was a, let's just say, a presenter on another network, shall we say, he called himself a mug earlier today because he was so easy. It was so straightforward for so much of the left, particularly, to say, oh, how dare you criticise him, that's racism. Well, no, it's nothing to do with the colour of his skin. It's to do with the fact that he was lying. But, you know, in fairness, good for him for writing the book in between curing cancer and single-handedly conquering Everest, you know. I just wonder, is this a wider issue we need to be concerned about in education in general and society, that we need to stop saying that an accident of birth, the fact that you're Jewish, the fact that I'm from Northern Ireland, the fact that this guy's black, that defines you? It really, really, really doesn't. Look at his scholarship. Is the scholarship there or is it not?
9: Yeah, I mean, I would say there are two things. One is that there are not many female professors still in Cambridge, and there's four or five black professors. So in an ideal world, the DEI department would be doing its job, and it wouldn't be such an old boys network. And so I think there is genuinely that problem. But on the other hand, they've got to choose the right candidate. It can't just be because they look good or because they're saying the right things. It's got to be someone who has the academic rigour behind them, and particularly for Cambridge, but really for all of our universities. And then I think the third thing I would say is that there is just a generalised problem in our universities of too many crank academics. And it was only really like writing about kind of anti-Semitism and stuff that I lost all respect for academics all respect, because I saw how cranky they all are, that however bright they might be on one subject, often they're completely mental on other subjects. And I totally saw it on October 7 when you have academics from all different, you know, whatever department, all celebrating October 7. So I saw something nastier, not just that they're stupid, but also that there is radicalization going on in our universities. And to go back to radicalization, it's going on in universities and then it's being pushed out into wider society. Mm-hmm. And we have to have an eye on this. And I don't see that this government would even start to tackle it. And one of the people that signed the letter in aid of Jason Ardern, and he's still got his name on there, is Daniel Kabidi, the NEU union. So the head of the teachers union, the biggest teaching union in the country. He's still standing behind this guy who made up his academic qualifications and good knows what else he made up too.
4: Nicole, we talk about a lot of very, very serious subjects on numerous occasions. You're a very, very valued contributor. I know you're heading off into your weekend. And just before you do, as a little treat, I just want to show you the footage one more time of Pascal Robinson-Foster falling into the crowd. Let's just have another look at this. This is Pascal Robinson-Foster in Belfast last night. He's going to jump into the crowd, thinks he'll be crowd surf. Oh no, he's fallen to the ground there. And the paramedics go in to try to help him. So, thoughts and prayers with him. Nicole?
9: Yeah, what a shame.
4: I know.
9: Have a good weekend.
4: You too, Nicole. Thank you, Nicole Lambert there, the journalist and broadcaster. Tad says, obviously we wouldn't want anybody dropped on their head. I think that we're probably about 30 years too late in the case of Pascal Robinson-Foster. Lots of people getting in touch, including Dee in Chesterfield, who says the reason that people fall for the gibberish spouted by Greta, Pascal and the gang is because they have not lived through or read about recent history of the UK and the Republic of Ireland. I gave an involuntary shudder when I saw the balaclava, having lived in Belfast in the 1980s, says Dee in Chesterfield. I know so many people will feel the same way, both people who lived in Northern Ireland, the Republic of Ireland, Britain and abroad as well, because of the dreadful terrorism of the which was never justified and was never in any way to anything that needed to happen. Of course it didn't need to happen. It was horrendous and it was wrong, and the IRA should never be forgiven for what they have done. Nicole has joined us. Thank you to everybody else who has messaged. We'll get to more of your messages in a second, and we'll go to the debate desk in just a second. We've got Lucy Beresford and Paul Richards with us this evening. I want your thoughts on all of this as well. 0344 499 1000, and if you're very good, we'll play the footage of Pascal Robinson-Foster falling into the crowd again. Stay with us.
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17: Good evening. There are long delays heading out of Surrey into Kent on the M25. The inside lane stays closed anti-clockwise between the Clacker Lane services and the M26 for those emergency repair works. Meanwhile, in Cheshire, the A49 Warrington Road, that is still closed at Cullington following a 5-vehicle collision. And in Derbyshire, the A50 eastbound is blocked at Toyota Island. A van caught fire and left a large fuel spillage behind. I'm Johnny Ratner.
5: This is Talk. converting negative agitation into positive conversation across the nation. Hear it, see it. This is Talk.
4: Thank you very much indeed to everybody who has been in touch. And Elise in Chelmsford says, the Arda story will be a movie someday. Crankademics, brilliantly put by Nicole. She's been great tonight. So many excellent questions, perfectly addressed. Well, thank you for that. Thanks also to Alex, who says, maybe Greta should meet some of the people who've been kneecapped during the Troubles. Having dislocated my knee when breaking my leg and it will never truly heal, I can understand a little bit, but not properly how painful it must have been, but not fatal so that you have to live with it. But people follow these people. It's really upsetting. She's not interested in reality. She isn't it cool to support Kneecap and Bob Villain? She's just a mix-up young girl who should have gone to school. Greta, they are scumbags. They are scumbags. Anybody who kneecaps anybody is a scumbag. It is child abuse. It is child abuse. It often happened to under-16s who got on the wrong side of the IRA and other terrorists in Northern Ireland as well. They used it as coercive control, and they said, if you fall foul of us, we will kneecap you. That was putting a bullet in someone's legs. It was child abuse. It is child abuse if you're under 16. If you're over 16, it's still a horrendous thing. I've interviewed people who've been kneecapped during my journalistic career in Northern Ireland. It devastates families. I remember speaking to one woman who could barely hold back the tears because the IRA had burst into her home and had kneecapped her son. It was a case of mistaken identity, actually. I interviewed him as well. Absolutely horrendous. Lauren in Exeter says, anti-Semitism is biblical. It's been an issue since the start of time and no one ever learns, much less our government. Jim in Exeter says, I'm as right-wing as you can get. I love Nigel Farage, but Restorer are as mad as a box of frogs. Why do they care if people are born here years ago or British or not? Obviously they are, but the issue is mass immigration, especially or the illegal immigration of people who don't share our culture. Tessa in Leicester says, there are lots of child rapists loose in the UK and more heading for early release. The Perth inmate is loose because he escaped. What is the prison service thinking of taking a clear escape risk on a jolly for the day? I pray for the safety of the children of Perth. And that is the story we're going to talk about first on the debate desk. Paul Richards, former Labour Party advisor, is with us. Hi, Paul.
18: Hello.
4: Lovely to see you. And Lucy Beresford, the psychotherapist, life coach, author, and broadcaster, is with us too. Hello, Lucy.
19: Hi there.
4: Tell us a bit about this story, Paul. What's going on here with this escaped child rapist?
18: Well, it's somebody who really shouldn't have been anywhere near the public, who was obviously let out on some sort of licence and has escaped. And they're seeking a white man, 5'3", stocky, muscular build, bald with blue eyes. But what gives him away is this Rangers tattoo. Obviously, don't approach him if you see him, but he does sound like somebody who's relatively identifiable. Mm. So let's hope that the police get him as fast as possible back behind bars, because he's an absolute scumbag.
4: A series of errors have led to that. We're going to get into this a little bit later on with Roy Ram, who former senior police officer. Lucy, quick reaction from you on this.
19: Well, it's really scary. I mean, anybody who's living in that particular area is going to be terrified. If they've got children, they're going to be doubly terrified. I'd be putting all of this information out to every tattoo parlour probably in the country, because one of the things is very identifiable about him are these tattoos that he has on his arms, and that's probably the first thing he's going to try and change if he is thinking things through. I'm not quite sure how premeditated this will have been. It might have been very opportunistic, in which case he doesn't necessarily have places to go or people to look after him. But I don't even know what escorted community leave really means within the prison service. People are either at high risk to themselves and to other people, in which case they should never be let out, or they should be let out. We've got such a prisons crisis. We are making those judgments at the moment on an almost seemingly daily basis as to who we could let out legitimately. Right now, this person has obviously absconded. And interestingly enough, the police are very scared and are issuing a manhunt. But when it's other people who are facilitating the government's response to overcrowding in prison, somehow the police aren't involved. So it's a very interesting story that actually the bottom line is we don't want anybody like this ever getting out of prison, whether it's someone who absconds in an opportunistic way or whether it's as a result of the government saying we haven't got enough places and we haven't built enough prisons.
4: Very good point. And more on this a little bit later on in the programme. We'll speak to Roy Ram about it. I want to talk a little bit about Richard Tice now, the Deputy Leader of Reform UK. And this comes into all sorts of scrutiny that Reform UK have been under. We'll talk a little bit about Restore Britain as well. Tice says Reform have launched High Court action against the National Crime Agency. He spoke a little bit earlier on to Kevin O'Sullivan, my colleague. Let's just play a clip of this now and see what the Deputy Leader of Reform UK has said.
1: Right, let's get on now. You've got some news, haven't you?
4: Well, I've got a couple of bits of news, yes. The important bit of news is that Nigel and I believe that the National Crime Agency have committed multiple criminal offences. And
1: by leaking...
4: They leaked copies and details of, separately, of individual bank statements, bank transfers, details of conversations with bank managers from different banks, different bank managers, different accounts, certainly in my case. And we've had enough of it. We gave them about 5 weeks to investigate internally. They have basically refused to do so. They've begged for more time. We think they're playing for time, and we've said we're done with it. So today we have submitted High Court proceedings, a writ against the National Crime Agency, two separate writs, actually, for leaking confidential information. And, you know, we will be seeking an apology and damages for what they've done. They have literally, I mean, this is the most senior crime agency in the country, have themselves committed criminal offences. And they haven't denied it, and they haven't come back to us in 5 weeks. We've had enough of it. We're suing them.
20: Richard Tice speaking to Kevin O'Sullivan earlier. What do you make of this, Paul?
18: Well, it's an incredibly serious allegation, and it now has to go to law and has to work its way through the system. And if that turns out to be true, then that's a very serious thing indeed. We'll have to see. I'm not going to make a political comment about it, mm-hmm. because now it's with the courts.
20: Sure. Okay. Lucy, what do you think?
19: Well, I'm curious about the five-week issue. So... Reforms say that they gave the National Crime Agency 5 weeks and the agency has not come back in that time. And I don't know, because I'm not a lawyer, whether that is significant. So then I have to ask myself, why is Reform making a big deal about this now?
20: Public bodies miss deadlines all the time.
19: But that 5 week, is that an arbitrary deadline? Mm. Did Reform just put that in place?
20: Sure.
19: Did the National Crime?
20: Mm.
19: So because they've suddenly said, oh, we now don't like the time frame to which you're working, we are now going to issue these writs, which they're presumably very entitled to do. But why now? Why not last week? Why not in 2 weeks' time? And so, yeah, I'm curious about the timing. And is it a distraction technique from some polling which has come out this week, which doesn't necessarily show that Reform are doing so well?
20: More broadly, Paul, not on this specifically, but I am interested in your political view on Reform UK. Mm. Where do you think they are at the moment? There are lots of allegations swirling around. Nigel Farage has said these things come and go, and it'll go on for years about all sorts of allegations, and they're sort of out to get them. What do you think?
18: I think the interesting political question is, can Reform survive as a political party beyond the leadership of Nigel Farage?
20: Yeah.
18: So in other words, is it his entity and it rises and falls with him alone? Or has he created something now much bigger, and all these councillors and members and money and all the rest of it, does that add up to a viable political party which could transcend the Conservative Party, which you know, is in the doldrums electorally and in the polls too. So
20: they're going up a little bit, but there have been some missteps, certainly by Kemi Badenoch this
18: week. So either they're going to take over, or it could be the other way. It could be they've peaked, and now all of this swirling stuff is only going to keep on coming, and that takes them back down again.
20: Who takes over? I'll come to you in a second, Lucy. But who takes over, do you think, or who would be best placed to take over?
18: Well, the ongoing debate is whether we'll see some sort of merger, isn't it, between the two main sort of right of centre parties, Restore and Reform. But I think the enmities between the leaderships are so embedded.
20: It's very personal.
18: It's really personal. And particularly Restore, you know, that is built around a feud, isn't it? Basically, it's a party that's resulted from a feud between two rich men. I'm not sure if that's a viable thing.
20: But in the Reform ranks at the moment, who do you think would be a good leader?
18: I think Tice is probably the one most likely, I would say.
20: Lucy, what do you think?
19: I think Richard Tice has got the most experience. If you want me to answer that bit of the question, I think he's probably the one.
20: Robert Jenrick's been a government minister.
19: But I think he will always carry with him the stigma of having been someone who defected. And I don't know whether you could actually lead a party in a general election and expect the country to trust you.
20: These things change because there were a number of defectors from back in the day, from the Ulster Unionist Party to the DUP. One of them was Arlene Foster, who then went on to lead the DUP. Mm. And one of them was Geoffrey Donaldson. The less said about him, the better, I think. lots of people getting in touch, including Penny in Essex, who says, anti-immigration protests are turning violent after three nights which is totally wrong and attacking the police, but this is the shape of things to come. It's been happening in other places and is gradually becoming more prevalent. You can't blame people for their anger when we have our homeless on the streets and we're paying for these immigrants to get for all the things they're getting, which we're paying for. It is just not on. I certainly think there is anger there, Penny, but you cannot in any way condone people biting police officers. Not that you're doing that. Joanna in Salisbury says, the escaped monitored rapist patient, they lost him out in a jolly. Do the math, he was 18 in 1990 where they locked him up. If he's 54 now, how dangerous is he going to be after being locked up after 36 years? It gives us great hope for those being let out on tags. Another person says, I've signed the petition for not releasing those two vile scumbags who murdered Andrew Harper yesterday, and also put in £10. It's brilliant, and I've reached the number it has. They're evil, and it's been a constant scourge of the local residents. They shouldn't see the light of day. We do have to go to a break, but Paul, I think you had a comment there. I don't mean to cut you off on one of the messages.
18: No, all good.
20: Okay, we'll go to a break and we'll talk about whether there is actually a famine in Gaza in a moment or two. The answer is no. Stay with us here on Talk.
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20: Thank you to someone who's been in touch to say the Doom Goblin strikes again. Greta is totally unhinged. Joanna has a good one I'll read in a second after I read what Sue says. Even if Nigel's not leader, there's plenty of talent in Reform, much more capable than either the Tories or Labour. We'll talk a little bit more about that in a second. Joanna in Salisbury says, hi Cardi P, Gaza malnourished. How about our government looking at the UK? 3 million people overall in the UK are estimated to either be malnourished or at risk of malnutrition. Around 5% of all adults are estimated to be malnourished. Estimates suggest that 1.3 million people aged 65 and over suffer from malnutrition. Well, I haven't been able to check those figures because I've been on air, but Joanna is a regular correspondent and she's never lied to me in the past, so I'm sure she's right. What this comes from is a story that we've been covering a little bit earlier in the programme about Gaza. And UNICEF, this is not just anybody, this is not a pressure group, this is not a charity, this is not someone who has a pro-Palestinian or pro-Israeli agenda. This is the UN here, who we all hold up as the great arbiters of everything. I don't, but lots of people do. UNICEF, an agency of the United Nations, has just confirmed that children in Gaza are better fed than the rest of the Middle East. The Gaza famine didn't happen. Acute malnutrition among children under 5 in the Middle East. Iran, 4.2%. Iraq, 3.9%. Saudi Arabia, 3.9%. Syria, 12.12%. Why do we not talk about Syria? Gaza, 1.3%. Now, I don't want any child to be malnourished. I don't want any child under 5 to be malnourished. I don't want anybody. People in Gaza have had a dreadful time that is awful for the innocent civilians there, often living in tents, often not having running water. They've had a dreadful time because of the war that was started on the 7th of October by Hamas, by their own government. But we're in a situation where we've been lied to time and time and time again about what has gone on there. One of the lies was that there was a famine. There was no famine. And the lie led to £23 million of your money, taxpayers' money, being given to Gaza to alleviate the famine. But there wasn't a famine. I would like Yvette Cooper to apologise. Lucy, what do you think?
19: Well, you do wonder whether they will get that £23 million back.
20: No chance.
19: There was very clearly an anti-Israeli bias around that narrative. that said there is a humanitarian disaster, not enough humanitarian aid was getting in. Greta Thunberg goes on her boat and, you know, tries to drum up kind of support.
20: And brought no aid. She took food away. She took a turkey sandwich.
19: Honestly, the two of you have got to meet, because I think you would do very well to interview her. That's got to be on your list. But I think when they say that not enough humanitarian aid is getting in, and then they give this money, and then it's discovered that actually there wasn't even a famine. And I completely agree with your correspondent, who said actually it would be really important for the government to look closer to home at the malnutrition that happens across communities, and in particular in the elderly. You know, we talk a lot about winter fuel allowance and the ways in which elderly people are often trying to make that decision between heating and eating, and the direct impact of that is malnutrition in over 65. So I would much rather that 23 million, which, as you correctly point out, we'll probably never see again, went to be spent on people here at home.
20: Paul, I'm not against aid. I'm not against aid from this country going to people who need it. Mm-hmm. I know that people in Gaza have had a dreadful time. I'm not saying for a second that things are perfect there at all. It is an awful place. Things are dreadful, and I hope they get better. Children

0: Your point is the right one, which is there is suffering, and there, it is, and war is a terrible thing, and it does affect children. But so does Hamas withholding the aid and using the aid as a bargaining chip with its own population, which
1: completely
0: we know
1: correct.
0: Also happens, and you know, punishing people by withholding food if they didn't go along with the Hamas agenda. Mm. So that needs to be addressed as well. Just on the aid, though, I mean. I'm going to regret this, I suspect, but do you not think the fact that there isn't a famine is as a result of the aid that was put in? That's why there isn't a famine. Because we spent the aid.
1: No.
0: You're saying we want the money back because there wasn't a famine. I think it may be
1: the
0: other
1: Israelis
0: way around.
1: Have given the aid themselves.
0: Well, and also the international community. So
1: yeah, the problem is
0: you have UNRWA
1: who are riddled with Hamas terrorists, and many of them have been sacked as a result. So I ask the question, where's the footage? Where are the pictures? There was no famine. Didn't exist.
2: And also, I would like to know, given that this graphic that has been put out by UNICEF is so clear, I would love to know, within the Foreign Office and Treasury working together, how do they decide that money gets allocated? Because to me, there are plenty of other countries around the world, including the UK, could we have some of that money here, please, that could actually benefit Syria, for example, trying to turn a corner with its new leader. Questionable about his background, but he seems to be at least trying to unite the country in a way that the previous leader didn't. Maybe they would be a much better location for some of our aid. 12.9%, we've had so many people who appear to be coming over on small boats from Syria. Surely it would be better if we directed the aid there.
0: Well, we've cut the aid budget, of course, haven't we? And
1: although Andy Burnham wants to bring it up again to 0.7%
0: of GDP. That is his goal. That's the UN goal, isn't it? But ours is down to about 0.3, I think,
1: at the moment.
0: But he wants to bring it up again. And it's going on defence, crucially. So that was a good decision by the previous government.
1: His view is to put it up. The problem in all of this is that the narrative when it comes to Gaza and the Middle East leads to people who, frankly, and sorry to be a snob about this, but who don't know very much, following idiots like Pascal Robinson-Foster of Bob Villain, who, in my strongly held personal view, is an anti-Semite when he shouts death, death to the IDF and lots of other things that he said. He rejoiced in the death of Charlie Kirk. He is a scumbag, even on Somerset Police, absolutely failed in their investigation of him. He was never charged. That was ludicrous. And they were performing last night in Belfast at the Fela. Also, NECAP were there as well. Dreadful group of people who were accused of supporting Hezbollah and Hamas, which they deny. Greta Thunberg was there as well, wearing a balaclava. Let's see some pictures of her in her green, white and orange, the colours of the Irish tricolour. Balaclava there as well. I mean, no sense of how incredibly offensive a balaclava as a garment is, especially with those colours on it. They all think, and there she is with her keffiyeh as well, so offensive to so many people.
0: How do we know that's her?
1: There she is. She's definitely there. I'm not making it up.
0: No.
1: The very sad footage, which I'm afraid we're just going to have to show again here, just to illustrate the point of Pascal Robinson-Foster from Bob Villain. He hates people knowing his name. He calls himself Bobby Villain. So Pascal Robinson-Foster is something he doesn't really want in the public domain. And I think it's a shame that Pascal Robinson-Foster doesn't want the name Pascal Robinson-Foster in the public domain. So if you could tell three people his name's Pascal Robinson-Foster. There he is, jumping into the crowd, thinks they'll catch him, and he doesn't. They don't catch him at all, and the paramedics move in. There he goes, let's see it again. There he goes, oh, he's going to jump there. Oh, they'll all catch me because they'll love me so much. No, oh, there he falls to the ground. That would have been very painful, and our thoughts and prayers are with him on that. Performative nonsense, Lucy.
2: Well, from all of them, actually, certainly from Pascal, whatever.
1: Robinson-Foster.
2: Thank you. But from Greta Thunberg as well. It's always about her. It's not so much about the cause, but about her being the centre of attention. And also how warped her ideology is, really, that she and it's a shame, really, because I get the impression she didn't go to school and didn't have... This was her education, really. It was to go out into the world and try to be a climate activist. And now that she's pivoted to a completely different cause, being Palestine...
1: How did she get to Belfast? Did she fly? That's what I want to know.
2: She probably swam, because obviously that... climate change.
1: That's right.
2: It is something you could maybe put to her when you interview her. I don't know why you haven't offered to interview her.
1: The team's on it. The team's on it. Paul, your thoughts on all this?
0: Well, it is performative, and I think there is a sort of certain type of left

0: activists to the left of the Labour Party, and also within the Labour Party too, to be fair, that enjoyed the cosplay.
1: Of course.
0: Sort of dressing up as a terrorist, and that sort of becomes a fashion statement.
1: It's like people who wore berets like Che Guevara.
0: Well, indeed, yes, exactly that. And I think your earlier point is the right one, which is these are people who have never spent any time thinking about the issue, learning about the history, dare I say even visiting the region, as I have and as I know you have. And you just think, well, if you go into such a complex area and all you've got is a scarf and a hat and that's your political statement, then, you know, you are doing no favours at all. And if you do favour a political settlement that involves a Palestinian state, this does absolutely nothing to further that cause at all.
2: But that's not her point. I don't think that's ever been her rationale. No. I do really think it is about Greta Thunberg and Greta Thunberg alone. The narcissism is off the charts.
1: Pascal Robinson-Foster and his acolytes in Bob Villain were on a plane from Belfast to London today, this morning actually. A friend of mine was on it, and let's just say it's a miracle they arrived intact. But maybe Pascal Robinson-Foster was nursing his wounds from, let's just see that again, actually, of him just going into the crowd there, because it really is most unfortunate that he jumped in and then was on the ground and they failed to catch him. It was just really, really sad to see that.
0: I feel a meme is born, don't you?
1: Yeah, oh, definitely. maybe I'll create it. We'll talk more in a second about Professor Arday. I mean, just the story that keeps on giving. I'm actually going to read out the mail. I'm taking this home to read it. There's a journalist from Guy called Guy Adams, and Guy Adams is the sort of king of the mail, of doing the takedowns, and professor plagiarist. The police, universities, our national broadcaster, the publishing industry, the charity sector, and of course Labour. The surreal scandal exposes in chilling detail just how many of our institutions have now been captured by the woke dogma. We'll talk about that with Lucy and with Paul in just a second. Stay with us.
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7: Good evening. Long delays on the M25 on the western stretch. The outside lane is closed anti-clockwise north of the M40 following an accident on the Chalfont Viaduct. Anti-clockwise further round, the inside lane shut between the Clacker Lane services and the M26 on the Surrey-Kent border for those emergency repair works. And there are long queues on the M3 southbound in Hampshire between Foray and Farnborough, and the Fleet services one lane's closed for recovery work. I'm Johnny Ratner.
3: 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Audio-visual sensorama. Facing up to the facts. This is Talk.
1: Fiona's been in touch and says this is one lie of many which will all come out, and no apologies from our leaders, media and BBC. Nobody will be held accountable. Same old, next. Climate change lies and a waste of money, says Fiona. Penny says we give foreign aid to countries who have said they don't want it. I'm all for aid for countries that have earthquakes, tsunamis, severe flooding. But apart from that, no, we actually give money to Ethiopia for a girl band to get on the road to success one time. Check it out, Peter. It's true. It's disgraceful. Someone texted in to say if Pascal Robinson-Foster didn't want people to know his real name is Pascal Robinson-Foster, then Pascal Robinson-Foster shouldn't have thrusted Pascal Robinson-Foster into the spotlight by being anti-Semitic in front of thousands. I'm sure he would deny being anti-Semitic, and I don't believe him if he does. Hughie says, good evening, Peter. I saw several videos of people in Gaza deliberately spilling sacks of food on the ground because it came from the great Satan, the United States. People who are genuinely starving don't care where their food comes from. A challenge for Lucy, if that's all right, from Gary, who says, what is does it say about Lucy Beresford that in a story about the National Crime Agency possibly leaking private information to third parties, her big concern is the timing of Reform's legal action against them? Do you want to respond to that?
2: It was the thing that I commented on, but it's not the only thing I think about it as a story.
1: What do you think about it in terms of them taking the legal action?
2: I think they're perfectly entitled to review it. They may find in favour of Reform. We don't know that yet. But they're perfectly entitled to go through the motions of their inquiry. My comment is, I just don't understand the timing.
1: Okay. In terms of Jason Arday, what's his name? Is it Justin Arday or Jason Arday? Jason Arday, thank you. Jason Arday, Polly in Lancashire, says, "Good evening, Peter. It goes to show how academics are poor judges of character. They're blinkered, too busy being virtuous and ticking their DEI boxes. Great show," says Polly. Right, Jason Arday is a serious, serious issue. It's gone on for days, and the book is meant to be out next week in America. One of the claims he made, just one of the many, many claims he made, was that he didn't speak until he was 11. Well, one of his primary school friends has gone on social media to say, that's nonsense. Let's just see this clip.
8: Man, he's moving wild. Listen, I knew it was a joke thing, and I knew it was fraud from... Man said he was a mute. What do you mean, bro? I went to school with you, bro. I was in primary school with you. You and my brethren Nibs, class clowns, chatty patty, all the time, bro. What do you mean you was a mute?
1: Let's do some chatty patty with Lucy Beresford and Paul.
0: That's why we're here.
2: That's right.
1: Should rename the debate desk chatty patty.
2: Peter and his nibs.
1: Yeah, exactly. That's it. I see more as pips, you know, with the sort of, you know,
2: backing singers.
1: Exactly, backing singers to my Diana Ross. Anyway, Paul, what do you make of Jason Arday?
0: Well, you see, each of these claims has an excuse wrapped around it. There's an ambiguity sometimes. It could have been misunderstood or misread. Didn't quite mean what, you know, as people have said. But the accumulation, the aggregation of these, the fact that more and more and more of these claims are unravelling in front of our eyes daily, and I bet you when the book hits the newsstands, it'll be absolutely jam-packed with things that people say, hang on a minute, that's not how I remember it. So the aggregation adds up to a fantasist. I mean, that's the unfortunate truth of this. And I think we've all known people a bit like this in our lives, haven't we? Where
1: I
0: wonder what he said to the selection committee.
1: Very good point.
0: And what he told them, you know.
1: Although vetting, due diligence, you know, we often hear criticism of other parties for that as
0: I think lots of questions have to be asked. But
1: sure.
0: Like I say, all of it, none of it's like so outlandish, but a lot of it is just on the line, and if you bothered to look, you'd have seen that it was not true, but nobody did, and he's got as far as he's got. But, you know, what a fall from grace. I mean, from the very highest to the very lowest.
1: I say very, very well done to him for writing the book, especially as at the time he was curing cancer and had climbed Everest. Lucy, what do you think about this?
2: Well, and particularly as you yourself have written several books, one of which is coming out on paperback, I think, in September, is that right?
1: That's correct, Lucy.
2: Yes,
1: yeah,
2: Political Animal.
1: Nicely done. I did not tell her to do that, James.
2: I am astonished. Honestly, I am an autonomous human being. I am an autonomous human being. But the check is presumably in the post. I am astonished at this story, partly because there are so many people still on social media who cannot understand why it is a story, that actually why it is so offensive. And I think what I'm very alarmed by. I mean, the book, I think, is going to be extraordinary. Simon and Schuster must just be rubbing their hands with glee.
1: I want to read it.
2: Everybody wants to read it, because there are going to be so many nuggets of gold. There is a TV programme that he was on, which actually was on air 21 years before he was born.
1: That's right.
2: Ridiculous.
1: Yes.
0: Didn't mean the actual programme. Everything's got an excuse, hasn't
1: it? We're just running out of time, and I do want your views on whether Andy Burnham's social media is too blokish.
2: All right, Lucy. Yeah, I have no interest in beer, pork scratchings or football, so say something more relatable to me, Andy.
0: I think it needs to be more blokish.
1: More blokish?
0: Absolutely.
1: Why?
0: Well, that's his true character, isn't he? He's a bloke, he likes beer, pork scratchings and football. Let's hear more about it.
1: Come on, psychotherapist Lucy Beresford, why does he do it?
2: Well, I think he has decided, I've got to be everything that Keir Starmer wasn't. I've just got to be more
1: Keir
2: human.
1: Keir Starmer liked football.
0: Pork scratchings.
2: But funnily
0: too.
2: Enough, it never
0: no,
2: came
0: didn't.
2: Across
0: he was a
2: being very authentic.
0: Wasn't he,
2: a pescatarian he was.
1: Yeah, yeah.
2: I think,
1: of course he was.
2: A bit
0: scampi
2: of fish,
0: fries.
2: Little
0: then,
2: little
0: that'd
2: cheese,
0: be all right.
1: I'm a big fan of scampi fries.
0: Yeah, yeah.
2: Sorry,
0: see, bogishness we're talking about, you see. He's the zeitgeist, Peter.
2: He is basically a perfect social media prime minister. What we need to see is, can you run the country?
1: I think that's a very good point. And can he?
0: Fares, as the young people say. But he's only been in 3 weeks. Let's find out, you know.
1: And on holiday for some of it as well. Although I support that. Which,
0: come on, yeah. No,
1: I support him being on holiday.
2: I
1: wrote an article for the iNewspaper about how I supported it. I've disagreed with none other than Kevin O'Sullivan on it, to his chagrin. Paul Richards is a former Labour Party advisor. Thank you for joining us on the programme. Lucy Beresford as well, psychotherapist, life coach, author and broadcaster. Great to see you there. Thanks to everybody for all your comments as well. We'll get to more of those and more calls. If you want to pick up the phone, let me know what your thoughts are. Graham and Bushy says the Cambridge professor has now gone mute. I'm going to go mute for the next 3 minutes while there's news, and I'll see you in just a second here on Talk. 0344 499 1000. Stay with us.
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9: From the Sky News Centre at 8, a serial sex offender has been found guilty of raping a woman before going on to murder two others in London. Carmenza Valencia Trujillo was killed in March last year, 5 months before Cheryl Wilkins was attacked by Simon Levy. He also sexually assaulted multiple women on public transport between then. Our correspondent Barnaby Papadopoulos says the trial exposed multiple missed opportunities to stop the 40-year-old.
10: Despite already having been convicted of a number of sexual assaults, he was released on bail on May the 1st, 2025. He was released on bail the following month. He failed to attend court on multiple occasions and an arrest warrant wasn't issued.
9: Prosecutors admit they fell short of standards expected. Increased policing powers will remain in place this evening in Thetford. It's after 3 nights of disorder in the Norfolk market town linked to anti-immigration protests. Police Scotland is searching for a convicted child rapist who escaped from staff on escorted community leave in Perth. Cliff Lyons Dobby was convicted of rape in 1990. A US appeals court has ordered Donald Trump to stop all construction on a new ballroom in the White House. It says the president needs approval from Congress. Amanda Knox is about to go on stage at the Edinburgh Fringe Festival with a show she claims pays tribute to her murdered flatmate Meredith Kircher. The American was convicted but later acquitted of the British student's killing in Italy in 2007. Ms. Knox says she's reclaiming her story.
11: I talk about all of my experiences going through being vilified, but I also talk about the experience of trying to explain that to my daughter. Telling my four-year-old daughter a Dr. Seuss fairy tale version of this very dramatic and serious thing.
9: Well, nearly 10,000 people have signed a petition calling for the performances to be cancelled. And England footballer Ivan Toney's been charged with assault. The incident alleged to have taken place at a Central London nightclub in December. That's the latest. I'm Cam Hall.
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3: 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Your ultimate evening briefing, Peter Cardwell's Evening Exchange.
1: It's just gone 8 o'clock. This is the Evening Exchange on Talk. Delighted to have your company. I'm Peter Cardwell. Thanks for it. And lots to discuss this evening. The Jason Arday scandal continues. The professor of plagiarism has a book out next week. How many lies does it have in it? That's the question we're asking. Also, a manhunt is underway for an escaped child rapist in Perth. We'll get the details of that from Roy Ram in a moment. Lots to discuss on other issues as well. The anti-Semitism in our society, the fact that it's manifesting itself in groups, for example, that are teaching children to sing anti-Zionist songs. Absolutely horrendous. Restore Britain is under fire. One of its members alleged to be anti-Semitic. Lots to discuss in all of that. I'd love to hear your views, whatever you have to say, however you want to say it. 0344 499 1000 is the number to call. Get on the air between 9 and 9. Slightly shorter show on Friday. You can text me at 7222 with the word talk in your text. You can tweet me at TalkTV. Follow me at Peter Cardwell on Twitter. You can follow me at Cardwell Peter on Instagram. You can send me a WhatsApp voice note. You can send me a WhatsApp text message or give me a ring. All on the main number, 0344 499 1000. So much to discuss between now and nine. I'd love to hear from you. 0344 499 1000. Stay with us. Sarah in Weymouth has been in touch and says, "Hi Peter, great show as always." Thank you, Sarah. "I'm cancelling my Restore Britain membership this evening. I just do not buy into ethno-nationalism. British to me is someone who speaks our language, has our values, contributes, can pay their own way and can help others while they can, is a decent person. I don't care about skin colour, I care about standards. Is that wrong?" Sarah, it's not wrong. You're absolutely right. You're 100% correct and I totally agree with you. It's up to you. I'm not telling you to cancel or not cancel your Restore Britain membership, but your exact definition there is something I am completely on board with. Let me just read it out one more time. This is Sarah in Weymouth. This is pure common sense from Sarah. "British to me is someone who speaks our language, has our values, contributes, can pay their own way and help others while they can, and is a decent person. I don't care about skin colour, I care about standards." Sarah, I totally agree with you. And I know within that, if we'd had a longer conversation, you would have said that obviously people who deserve payments or disability benefits, if they're genuinely disabled, would be part of that as well. And they contribute in their own way and can have their the same values as our system, so as the rest of us. So Sarah, I just think that's a really, really good message and I really appreciate you sending it. I'm not giving you any views or advice or anything about cancelling your membership or not cancelling your membership, but that particular paragraph I think is excellent and thank you for it. John's been in touch and said, "I saw footage from a select committee where Natasha Hausdorff, she's from Lawyers for Israel, gave the aid figures and they treated her with contempt. Unfortunately, we have a parliament that are more prepared to believe Hamas than the truth." Very good point from John. Don in Chancellor says, "As someone who used to lecture in management, I think poor management is prevalent in public life, from hiring the Cambridge professor to the police, social services, health, etc. All lack good management." Fiona says, "This is one lie of many." Oh, if I read that earlier. Timothy Dolan in Barnsley in South Yorkshire says, "Great show. It was up to me. I would rename Cambridge University Shambridge University. How can a university be taken in by this useless guy that were driven by a total woke agenda?" says Timothy. Sean in Edinburgh. "As an Edinburgh lad, I was walking through Edinburgh's famous meadow today, seeing a choir group supporting Palestinian children and suffering for some circus venue they're promoting, some members promoting with banners using the term genocide. I walked past them with my head nodding left to right, saying this is embarrassing. I'm not one for shouting, but feel like shouting. There is no genocide towards these lunatics." Well, thank you for that. Lots to discuss. And speaking of Scotland, the next story is about a manhunt underway for an escaped child rapist. This is Cliff Lyons-Dobby, who absconded from Perth in Scotland during escorted community leave. Well, Roy Ram is a former commander of special operations at New Scotland Yard. Roy, thank you for joining us this evening. I appreciate your time. What's gone wrong here in your view?
16: Well, I mean, let's be really clear about this man. He was, first of all, when he was convicted and sentenced, he went to a maximum security unit. And then gradually over the years, he seems to have been reduced the terms of his detention seem to be gradually being slackened. And I think he was out on some sort of release as early as 2020. But now he's disappeared. And what really worries me about this is that, you know, what we've got so far is just a description of this individual. Well, you know, if he's in any kind of secure unit, and he is, I mean, he's deemed to be someone with who presents a danger to the public, I kind of understand why there's not a photograph of him that's been taken in the last few days, you know, that can go out immediately we shouldn't be relying on a description of him. So the unit should be putting that out there. Fortunately, Police Scotland is now one unit, so you know we haven't got to worry about nine different forces having to look for him. Mm-hmm. But they're going to be looking at his family, his contacts, anybody that's visited him while he's been in hospital, in this secure hospital, and trying to get to him before he commits another offence, if indeed he does. Because, you know, you have to look at his history. He committed a serious offence. He was on bail for that offence and committed another offence. So this is potentially a very dangerous individual. And we should know a lot more about him as quickly as possible.
17: Do you know what escorted community leave actually means? Is that someone who is out of prison for, on doing work in the community or something like that? I just wasn't familiar with that phrase. Is it one you're familiar with, Roy?
16: Not directly, but it sounds very much like it's a precursor to a full release. It's about getting people out into the community, seeing how they behave, seeing how they interact with other people. But all the time, especially somebody like him who is still in a secure unit, he should be closely and carefully monitored. And they should be looking for even the way he looks at children, how he interacts with the public that are around him. And that should be fed back and considered when any view is being taken on his long-term prospects for incarceration.
17: We've had quite a number of escaped prisoners. Daniel Khalifa was one over the last few months. We also have a big problem with our prison service in general when it comes to the fact that so many people are being let out. I'm not suggesting that in this case because he was housed in a secure unit and that is slightly different. Also, that's Scotland and we're talking about England and Wales where the real crisis is, although things aren't much better in Scotland, of course. I just wonder whether you expect more of these things to happen and mistakes to be made, because people in the prison service say it's absolute chaos at the moment. They don't know when people are likely to be released, when they're meant to be released, and that's a huge problem for the probation service and, of course, your former colleagues in the police as well, when they're monitoring people who may reoffend.
16: Well, I think it's absolutely evident across all political parties now that there is a crisis in the prison service. We've seen it for a number of years. My former colleagues have spoken to me of it. The pressures are enormous. And you look at the length of service of many prison officers. So many of them have just been in a couple or 3 years and then they're leaving the prison service. So there's not that depth of professionalism. There's not enough of them. And the whole thing is creaking. And the straight answer to your question is, do I expect that we'll see more instances of escapees, of people being let out on the wrong day or for the wrong reason? The answer is yes. Mm-hmm. I don't think there's any doubt of that.
17: Tell me a little bit about how the police will approach this. How do you conduct a manhunt?
16: Well, I think the first thing they're going to do is, or should be doing, is to look at any contacts he's had whilst he's been in that secure hospital. Who have been his visitors? At one point, there's some mention of him having a girlfriend. Where's he going to go? How much money has he got? Has he got a credit card or travel document of any sort? I would hope he hasn't, but you never can be completely sure. But it's those contacts that they should look at in the first place. But they need to get his photograph out there. You know, let's not talk about a 5'3" white man with piercing blue eyes. Let's get a picture of him out so that people know who they're looking for. But every police officer in that force and in the surrounding areas should have that on their smartphones so they know who they're looking for.
17: When it comes to Police Scotland, obviously that's now one force, as you say, rather than the nine, I think, that were there previously. Yeah. Will that help in this? Will there be a better approach to try to find this guy?
16: Yeah, I think it will, because, Police Scotland's got about 16,000 officers. It's much easier for them to redirect resources into an area where they're needed. And you know, there's not going to be an argument between one chief constable and another saying, I've got a bigger problem than you. It is a much simpler situation to manage. So, I think that's a very positive aspect of it.
17: Roy, thank you. I really appreciate that. That's Roy Ram, former commander of Special Operations at New Scotland Yard. There is a manhunt underway for this escaped child rapist. His name is Cliff Lyons Dobby. He absconded from Perth in Scotland during this escorted community leave. This is staff on a he escaped from staff on this leave that he was meant to go out. Inspector Chris McCall said, "We want to trace Cliff." He also used the name Clifford Lyons or Dobby as quickly as possible. I'd be interested to hear from anyone who's seen or spoken to him since Thursday the 6th of August. He has links to Glasgow and the surrounding areas. Lots of people have been in touch with messages. We'll go to the phones in just a second, but there is let me just read out some of the messages. Mark says, "Hi Peter, I've just signed the petition to stop Andrew Harper's killers from getting an early release. I can't afford to donate right now, but I've shared the link, so hopefully that will do some good." Of course it will, Mark, and I'm sure that lots of people will follow your lead and sign that petition. And listen, it's not about donating, it's always nice to do that if you can, but if you can't, signing the petition is a really, really good thing to do, Mark, and I'm glad you've done that, and I'm sure many other viewers and listeners have as well. We can see that at the moment the signatures are 705,486. This is on the petition, it's on change.org, and if you simply Google Andrew Harper change.org petition, it should come up and you should be able to find it. And 131,247 people have signed it today alone, including our viewer and listener there. John says, "The definition of British you agreed with made no mention of where someone has been born or lived. It could apply to a Chinese person who's never come within 10,000 miles of Britain." Well, presumably they live in Britain, John. But there was a ludicrous argument earlier on from Mark in Lincolnshire, who we talked about extensively and yet last night, that he said that, you know, the king wasn't British because his father is Greek. I mean, that's just nonsense. Fiona said, "Okay, Jason lied. Cambridge believed the unbelievable, but DEI won again. We can laugh. I don't think all the real economics trying daily to get a job, I don't think they're laughing. They don't fit the DEI bias agenda. Their hard work and degree awards are bottom of the pile. What about the students who are running debts at this once great university? They're all being let down. The only joke is DEI, and it will destroy our achievers and future standards." Well, Fiona, a little bit later on, we're going to talk about 1 in 5 student loans going to foreigners. They're being given to non-British citizens, which risks costing the taxpayer billions of pounds a year in unpaid debt. Research has found that in the past year, foreign students received about £4 billion in tuition fees and maintenance loans, about 20% of the total lending under the scheme. So Fiona, stay tuned for that. "The prof story is now a complete bore. Move on." Okay, fair enough. Penny says, "At the prison I worked in, it backed onto woods. A few inmates dug a hole to escape, covering it over periodically. They did get out eventually, apart from one. When I asked her why she didn't go too, she said she'd not realised she'd put on a lot of weight and couldn't get through the hole. It did make me laugh, but they were rounded up," says Penny in Essex. Dee in Chesterfield says, "The term for excessive blokiness in one's speech to engender camaraderie with other blokes is covert male prestige. Queen's University Linguistics Department rules." Very interesting, Dee. I love this job. You learn so much stuff. Graham says, "I hear that the Cambridge professor left his position so that he can become the next James Bond." Joanna says, "Are you aware that Greta Thunberg has Asperger's and obsessive compulsive disorder? Not an excuse, but an observation. With rich, well-known parents, it's easy to get attention, and she's been taught her neurodivergence not as a limitation, but as a superpower or a gift. It's overconfidence." Mike in Nottingham says, "Good evening, Peter. Enjoying your show as usual." Thank you, Mike. "Regarding the Jason Arday bloke, is all this nonsense he has been up to now in the release of this book, is this a money-making racket? I don't think he's particularly happy about it, Mike, to be brutally honest, so I don't think he's been up to it anyway. Rich says, "Burnham is a third-rate game show host blagger. He is perhaps the first influencer prime minister." An interesting thought, and we will continue to discuss this as the evening goes on. And actually, Dom Jolly, the comedian, is sitting on Times Radio tonight, and he is on I'll be talking to him at 9 o'clock. I'm on here, of course, until 9, and then I go down the corridor and have a quick chat, usually with Jeff Norcott, the comedian, but Jeff's off this week, and Dom Jolly is on. So if you want to tune in to Times Radio from 9 o'clock, you can hear me go through the political stories of the week with Dom Jolly, or indeed you can stay with this station and watch what just happened with Kevin O'Sullivan. Lots more to discuss. We'll go to the phones in just a second. Stay with us here on Talk.
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7: Good evening. Long delays on two stretches of the M25. First of all, anti-clockwise, just north of the M40. The outside lanes closed on the Chalfont Viaduct following a brief hold and an accident. And anti-clockwise, there are long queues heading out of Surrey into Kent that start all the way back to the M23, where the inside lane is shut in the Clacker Lane services and the M26 for emergency repairs. And on London Underground, severe delays on the central line out of Leytonstone to Epping and Hainaults. I'm Johnny Ratner.
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3: 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Argument, attitude, opinion. Across the UK, this is Talk.
17: Steve in Worcester says, great show as always, Peter. A question for your guest, Lucy. She said Reformer completely entitled to bring her case against the National Crime Agency, but doesn't address the timing. When would she suggest would be the right timing? Well, she's not here, I'm afraid, to ask that question, but we can let it hang in the air. Ernie says, there was never an indigenous population in Britain. After the Ice Age, Britain was populated by hunter-gatherers from all over Europe. Unlike places in America, Australia and Africa, who had native populations, Britain is a great big melting pot that changes daily. When I was a child, I'm 68 now, my school friends' parents came from every part of the world. My friends were born here and they were every bit as Welsh as I am. If we look back at the history of sport in Wales, there are people whose ancestors came from abroad who stood on the podiums draped in their Welsh and British flags and were very, very proud to do that. Stan in Bristol says, love your show and agree with much of what you say, but I can't agree in your stance if you're born in Britain that makes you British, because it doesn't make any sense. At the beginning of your show, you used the example of John Lumley stating she was born in India. Does this mean she's not British? Well, she is, but I don't think that people born in Britain are not, by virtue of what other people say, not British. I mean, I think the point is that if you're born here and you want to be British, you can be. But I think excluding people and saying, well, you've got a Greek father, therefore you can't be the King of England because you're not British, I think is nonsense. Anyway, Stan continues, well, according to your own rules, no, she's not, she's Indian. I have two English parents. If I was born in Nigeria, would that make me Nigerian? The Nigerians would laugh in my face. What about people born in a ship in international waters? What a nationality are they? Ultimately, this isn't an argument you're going to win. I don't think I'm going to win it with you, Stan, but nonetheless, thank you for it. Let's speak to Charlotte in Oxfordshire about Professor Arday. Someone actually got in touch with a very good tweet to say that he's actually the fifth Beatle and sang Arday's Night. I do love a good pun. Charlotte, what do you make of Professor Arday? Because he has really captured the news agenda over the past few days. What do you make of him?
23: Arday's a great show, as always.
17: Thank you, Charlotte.
23: No problem. I just wanted to kind of ring up and just say that, you know, this part where he's talking about being mute, I think it was till he was 11 years old, or being nonverbal. I've got a 9-year-old boy who is autistic and nonverbal, and it strikes me that it makes a mockery, really, of people who and children, you know, if he's talking about being a child at the time, who are autistic, who are nonverbal. You know, this is something that a lot of families, a lot of people, you know, even in their adult years are having to deal with, are having to you know, learned other ways to communicate. And it just, I just wanted to really ring up, make a really quick point. That
17: I think it's a really good point. And I think you're absolutely right. First of all, I'm very sorry to hear about your son, and I wish you all the best.
23: Well, he's absolutely fantastic. And, you know, he's finding his ways to communicate through pets and things like that.
17: But brilliant.
23: It just struck me, you know, as something.
17: Well, I think you're absolutely right, Charlotte. Do you know what? Your point is absolutely 100% correct. Total common sense. But it's kind of more than that as well, isn't it? It's all these groups that he... I mean, if you're, for example, a black person who's a really good academic and you're trying to get ahead in academia, you've been set back. If you're someone who is, as you say, suffering from what your son's suffering for, you've been set back. If you're talking about people who are, you know, all the different things that he has said, it's going to make people more suspicious, ask more... I mean, they should have asked questions in the first place. But he screwed loads of people, including himself, when it comes to this, hasn't he?
23: It's really disappointing, you know. I went to university, I did a master's degree, you know, and I found that, you know, all the way through university, my own personal experience was that it didn't matter your background, your ethnicity, who you were. It was a case of if you were, you know, good enough, if you were smart enough, if you were gifted enough to be able to get that qualification, that's what you got. And it feels like there's a shift today, as far as I see it. And sometimes, you know, for example, this sort of story does no good in terms of, you know, showing that people who are entitled, no matter who they are, should be getting these, you know, these qualifications. But my point really was just going back to the, you know, to the non-verbal side of things. You know, obviously being immersed in the autistic community, it really stood out to me as, hang on a minute, you know, we need to be, I think you made a really great point to Sarah earlier, who made a fantastic point that, you know, ultimately the disability community, the disabled community have got a lot to offer.
17: Yes.
23: You know, and I'm hoping that my son, he has severe learning difficulties as well, but, you know, we work hard with my son to hope that he can become semi-independent one day,
17: of course,
23: that he can give back into the community, in whatever way that might be. And it's just a really disappointing story from a lot of aspects, but particularly with that, you know, because I can speak from experience.
17: Yeah, absolutely. Well, and Charlotte, listen, thank you for your call. And you might have a master's degree in something academic, but you have a PhD in being a good mum, is what I would say. So Charlotte in Oxfordshire, thank you. Let's go to Nigel in London. He has some thoughts on anti-Semitism. Nigel, you're very welcome to the programme. What would you like to say?
4: Well, thank you, Peter. I wanted to say really a simple statement that I think that the rise in anti-Semitism and the failure to address it falls at two front doors. The Home Secretary, and I mean previous Home Secretaries and this Home Secretary, and of course the head of the National Police Chiefs Council.
17: Why those two? Why do you think those two?
4: Well, because the National Police Chiefs Council dictate police policy. We saw with the singer some months ago, the Avon, the Somerset Police didn't do anything about it.
17: Yeah, Pascal Robinson Foster, yeah.
4: Yeah. And then, of course, the Home Secretary is responsible for policing across the whole country.
17: Is it just a police matter, though? I mean, I totally agree with you, Nigel, that the police could do a heck of a lot more than they have done, and they need to crack down on it without mercy. But is it just them, or are there not other parts of the system as well? Is it not politicians recognising a Palestinian state? Is it not those marches being allowed by politicians? I mean, is it not a much bigger societal problem as well, Nigel?
4: Well, no, I tend to agree with everything you've said. I mean, what's amazed me over the years is that the policing of football matches is paid for by football clubs.
17: Yes.
4: Why aren't demonstrations paid for by protest groups? Because the Met Police Commissioner, Sir Mark Rowley, has repeatedly said over the last sort of year or so, and quite rightly so, but it's cost the Met Police millions and millions of pounds to police these marches. So why don't they try and get some money back? And I think that if the Home Secretary and National Police Chiefs Council had a stronger policy and endorsed a stronger policy to deal with anti-Semitism, it would filter through into other areas of Parliament and other areas of the country, and it would be seen as you can't mess with it. You're going to get in trouble. And the same goes for Islamophobia. You can't accept that or endorse it either, or any other sort of offences against religion or people. But I'm sorry to say, anti-Semitism has got completely out of control.
17: Totally agree.
4: And, you know, and it's just shocking. There are many examples which I've repeated, which I won't repeat again, where the police have just, in reality, have turned a blind eye to it.
17: Listen, Nigel, thank you. Plenty of common sense there. Really appreciate it. Thanks to everybody who's been in touch, including Elle, who says, hey, Yvette Cooper, give us back our millions. David Lammy, give us back our millions. Honestly, you're all incompetent. You gave away our hard-earned taxes to a bunch of terrorists. We warned you, and you ignored us, talking about that story about the £23 million of your money that has been given to Gaza for a famine that doesn't exist. GetPod UK says, I'm disappointed by Peter Cardwell, basically just telling lies about Restore Britain. Read the policy papers and tell us where it says Jews and Irish will be included in the millions must go. Do you speak English? Do you work? Are you in social housing? Do you hate the UK? Well, I don't know what lies I'm meant to have told, but the Daily Telegraph reporting today that Charlie Downs, a co-founder of Restore Britain, has been accused of suggesting Nigel Farage was bought by Jewish supporters. He responded to a post on X by the Reform leader in which Nigel Farage had said he could not be bought, with an image showing him in front of signs for the Jewish Reform, the Reform Jewish Alliance. Campaigners against anti-Semitism have said Mr. Downs, who's been part of Restore alongside Rupert Lowe, its leader since it was launched, had perpetuated the oldest smear about Jewish people with the post. The 25-year-old, who's been interviewed by the station many times, I've interviewed him before as well, Julie interviewed him the other day, has also complained white British people will become a minority within 50 years, which he says is a terrifying prospect. I'll just see if there is a statement from Charlie Downs here. I don't see it. I'll look in the break and see if there is a response from him, in which case I will read that out after the break. Frank says it should not be about Professor Arde, but the people who employed him and the process he went through, says Frank in Hereford. Keith in Worthing says, do you think if this had been a couple of years earlier, would Lucy Connolly have been eligible for early release or made an exception? Being British and or Britain are significantly different things. The words are everything. If you cannot say what you mean, then you can never mean what you say, says this texter. And Richard said, did you say Dom Jolly is on Talk and presenting on Times Radio? No, he's not on Talk. He's on Times Radio after 9 o'clock. I'm talking to him about the politics of the day. The lefty, lovely, champagne socialist Dom Jolly, oh dear. Well, Richard, I'll talk to anybody. Stay with us. And if you want to talk to me, 0344 499 1000. Stay with us.
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17: Lots to discuss in just a second on two big stories about Britain's national debt, believed to have topped £3 trillion. You know what they say, trillion here, trillion there. Sooner or later, it all adds up to real money. And one in five student loans going to foreigners. We'll talk about that in a second. But Charlie Downs does not appear to have responded to the Telegraph article. However, he has accused Alastair Heath, who is the editor of the Sunday Telegraph, for being, as he puts it, a traitor to the British people, for a column where the journalist called out Mr. Lowe's repellent views and said the party leader had veered into bigotry. In response to the piece headline, Farage must reject Rupert Lowe's Trudeau's repugnant dance with white nationalism. Charlie Downs said he made no apology for demanding demographic security for my people in our own homeland, and accused Mr Heath of being an agent of the anti-white establishment. And in response to queries about all these posts, specifically about the Jewish lobby and Nigel Farage, Rupert Lowe said, yet another Telegraph hit piece on Restore Britain is getting pathetic. Please come back to us when you've reported on my independent rape gang inquiry, which so far you've completely ignored. Nigel, the caller, says Sharon said about the protests paying for policing. Unite the Kingdom had to pay for their policing on the day, but the left didn't have to. That is two-tier. I don't know if that's true, Sharon. Can we just check that, actually, if that's all right? I'll get the people behind the glass. I'm not saying Sharon is not telling the truth. I'm just saying I don't know. Becca says all religions are cults and backward way of thinking. And Paul says, good evening. Given, just want to ask, Burnham is on holiday, but where are his expensive ministers? Don't they have a say? Well, actually, this morning, one of them was on the morning round and did put the points of the government across. I want to talk now about 1 in 5 student loans going to foreigners. I'm delighted that Anne Strickland is here. She's a researcher at the Taxpayers Alliance. Good evening to you.
2: Lovely, Fionn. Thank you for having me.
17: Great to have you. Romanians now account for 1 in 20 of all student loans. The Conservatives calling for an end to EU settled status scheme amid years of fraud. We know that there are loads of people I work with here in their 20s and early 30s who will never pay back their student loans. Just paint a picture of where we are with this and how foreigners kind of come into this, because there are an awful lot of foreign students and an awful lot of institutions that want foreign students because they can pay more.
2: Yeah, absolutely. You know, that's part of the deal for universities, that foreign students in a way subsidise British students to go to university because they pay these higher fees. And if that's the way that the market is working, then fair enough. It's we want to have universities, we want to be providing education. It's a very expensive product to provide. And if it needs subsidising in that way, and that's how and foreigners are willing to pay for it, fine, fair enough. The issue is through the EU settled status scheme, you have a lot of foreigners who are now accessing student loans. And so they are, in effect, being subsidised by British taxpayers to go to university. With my generation, you know, I'm someone who has enormous student loans. The interest rate on that is daunting. It's more than...
17: Do you mind telling me how much you owe?
2: I owe... Last time I looked, it was about £66,000.
17: How old are you?
2: I'm 23.
17: Uh-huh. Yeah, and there are loads of people in that position. Just for people who might not exactly know what EU settled status actually means, can you just explain what that means?
2: So, in effect, this was a scheme put in during Brexit to make sure that EU nationals, migrants in this country, maintained their rights in this country, and that Brits abroad in the EU maintained their rights. And so, you know, there was no change to these people's lives. But the scheme was supposed to be sort of a one-off, a transitional scheme after Brexit. So, you know, these people's lives wouldn't be disrupted. But the scheme ended 5 years ago, and you still have people delayed claiming onto that scheme. And the numbers actually keep going up, even though the scheme ended 5 years ago.
17: Very interesting. The vast majority went to EU citizens of this £4 billion in tuition fees, about 20% of the total lending under the scheme. So EU citizens, 1 in 20 first-time students going to Romanians alone. There is an idea that this will be sorted out in some way. Will it? I mean, what do you make of the proposals?
2: Well, I mean, you know, whether something ever actually gets sorted out, it's just a matter of who's in power and whether they have the political will to sort it. The Conservatives today, obviously, all of this data has come from Neil O'Brien, and he's...
17: Who's a Conservative MP.
2: MP, head of their policy. And, you know, we probably wouldn't have been able to find this stuff out if it hadn't been through his work, getting written questions in and uncovering this. So I think there is definitely within parties some political will to address this. But
17: we seem to be in an odd situation where there are people coming to this country, getting settled status, borrowing essentially our money.
2: Yeah.
17: And then, of course, there are lots of problems about whether that is actually paid back as well, if people don't stay here, and whether there are ways in which that money can be returned, or whether, you know, whether it's ever returned, as is the case for so many people who work hard but are not going to be in a position where they're going to pay off that money, and then eventually it's written off.
2: Yeah. So if you look at the repayment likelihood between non-UK students and UK students, UK students, 68% of them are likely to pay that money back. So, you know, a third of them aren't. That's quite a large proportion of them that aren't going to pay it back. But if you look at the data for non-UK students, that then it drops down to 51% of those are going to be paid back. 49%, therefore, aren't.
17: So basically half of foreign students who come here, get settled status, borrow our money to go to university, are not going to pay it back. So they get it for free, basically.
2: Effectively, yeah.
17: And is there any way to get that money back? Is there any way to pursue them? Are there any attempts to do that?
2: Well, the government already has a lot of outstanding loans to the tune of billions for foreign nationals in other countries, and there is no real way of reclaiming that money, all of that money. And so ultimately, it is British taxpayers who carry that burden, who have to, you know, they're already facing student loans for British students, which that's a lot of money that if that doesn't get paid off, it is British taxpayers, some of whom might not have gone to university, who are having to shoulder that burden.
17: Well, this is the thing. And the whole point, I remember, I'm old enough to remember, sorry, not to be patronising, but I was one of the first major stories I covered in great depth when I was a producer on Newsnight, back when it was a proper political programme, was the tuition fees debate. And there were so many Liberal Democrats in coalition with the Conservatives who were in a position where they were annoyed about tuition fees. Every single Liberal Democrat at that time had held up a sign and signed a pledge to say that they wouldn't accept that tuition fees would go up. The point was that the idea was that people like you, and people like me, who benefited from a university education that is directly relevant to the jobs we do now, would pay for it. And the people who don't do, the plumber who doesn't need to go to university, doesn't pay for it. And that, I think, is fair. But now we're in this situation because there's so much debt and there's so much that won't be paid back that plumber and loads of other people who don't go to university for whatever reason are ending up paying that anyway. So that point of the original tension has not worked out because of how it shakes down now.
2: Yeah, absolutely. You know, it's fundamentally unfair. If you decided that you didn't want to go to university and you didn't want to be burdened by these student loans, you are instead paying for that through higher taxes.
17: Through taxation, yeah, exactly. We're going to talk about another story with Anne in just a second, but I just want to say that on Unite the Kingdom, which was one of the messages that someone was talking about earlier, the Met carried out a large operation in public reporting estimated it cost around £4.5 million because it coincided with another major protest and the FA Cup final. I still don't know whether Unite the Kingdom themselves paid any of that. That is certainly what the texter said. We'll try and get to the bottom of that as time goes on. I'm not doubting or saying anybody's sending things in to be malicious or anything like that. I just, obviously, facts are incredibly important and I just wasn't sure. So we'll check that out and we'll come back to you before the end of the programme as well. Let's talk with Anne a little bit about the UK hitting an unwelcome milestone. This is from your organisation, the Taxpayers Alliance, where Anne Strickland is a researcher. Britain's national debt has risen above £3 trillion for the first time. I mean, this is an astonishing amount of money that a lot of people can't really even comprehend. Labour is borrowing £4,270 every second, or £369 million a day. And this borrowing and the interest on the borrowing is far greater than things like the defence budget, for example.
2: Yeah. Yeah, I mean, it's a completely unsustainable situation to be in. To, you know, our national debt, $3 trillion is an incredibly scary figure, but it's difficult to put into context for a lot of people. To put that into context, that is almost equivalent to our entire GDP.
17: So the entire, I mean, we're nearly up. We have nearly borrowed the entire amount that the country makes, basically.
2: Yeah.
17: So I don't know about you, I can just about get my hand around £1 million because I know what houses cost.
2: Yeah.
17: And I know what my flat cost, which certainly wasn't £1 million, let me tell you. And I know that I can just about get £1 billion, but what is £1 trillion?
2: I mean, a trillion is such a huge number. Three trillion, to put that into context for your viewers, that is about £100,000 per household in this country.
17: It's crazy.
2: So every single household in this country, in effect, owes £100,000. It's such a scary, inconceivable number.
17: And even it took more than 300 years for Britain's national debt to rise above £1 trillion. That was the threshold they crossed in February 2010. So from February 2010 to now, 16 years on, we've managed to borrow another £2 trillion that we haven't paid back.
2: Yeah. And that rate is increasing. So 316 years for the first trillion, 11 years for the next trillion, for the next trillion, just 6 years it took for us to borrow £1 trillion.
17: What is more likely, you paying back your student loan or us paying back £3 trillion?
2: Oh, I'd like to say me paying back my student loan.
17: Yes, indeed. Well, listen, thank you very much for joining us in the studio. That's Anne Strickland there, researcher at the Taxpayers Alliance. Really appreciate our company, especially on our Friday evening. We'll get to your calls in just a second as well. If you want to join me on the air between now and 9 o'clock, please do give me a ring on anything Anne has said or anything else you've heard on the programme this evening or anything you think we should be talking about. 0344 499 1000 is the number to call. Stay with us here on Talk.
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4: 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What's the point paying for it? 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
1: High-performing entertainment. Off-road opinions.
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1: 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This is Talk. 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The home of common sense. This is Talk.
8: Thank you to Steve, who says £100,000 of debt for every household in Britain just goes to show how useless every government has been since 1997. Another person says, is it possible to quantify what the point of university actually is? What I mean is the cost doesn't quantify the reason for going, apart from very specific careers. It's just not worth the cost of going. It doesn't make people more employable for the majority of people, so people continue to waste their time, and the taxpayer props up this notion it's a good thing, which it isn't. Sharon's been back in touch, and she says about Unite the Kingdom paying for policing. I donated to it because apparently the police wanted £15,000, otherwise Unite the Kingdom would have been cancelled. I'm just not sure of the veracity of that. There's nothing we can find that would suggest that Unite the Kingdom was involved in the policing bill for that. £4.5 million was spent on that, and the Met carried out a large operation, and public reporting estimated it cost around £4.5 million because it coincided with another major protest and the FA Cup final. So the answer is, Sharon, we've had a look, and I can't get any information at this exact moment in time which tells me that the Unite the Kingdom organisers funded that. Now, they may well say they did, that you may well have given money in good faith, and that's fine, but I can't verify that just at this moment, even though I would very much like to. Leslie says the government obviously doesn't follow the saying, cut your coat according to your cloth. And David in the Cotswolds says, great show, if £1 was equal to one day, £3 trillion would be approximately over 8.2 billion years. Or if Great Britain was a business, we would be a market stall with a Ferrari we can't afford outside, says David in the Cotswolds. One story we haven't spoken about this evening is more than 230,000 non-EU foreign households facing eviction under Kemi Badenoch's plan to stop the UK being used as a cash machine. This is the Conservative Party, Kemi Badenoch, pledging to evict foreign nationals from council housing under plans to end Britain's status as a cash machine for the world. Their plan is to eject almost 230,000 non-EU foreign national households, which the party said would free up homes for British families. The policy would ban any but foreigners from the EU or elsewhere from signing new tenancies. Well, Helen Whateley, who is the Shadow Work and Pensions Secretary, was on the BBC this morning. This is what she said.
9: Yeah, this is a really important point. As I said, we're not attempting to change people's migration status. If people have come here and sought refuge, as you said here, actually Britain is a welcoming country for that, and we're not about to change it. The important thing here is to recognise that social housing is very limited, and we have to say that our welfare system is here for British citizens. But if you're here as a foreign national coming to the UK, you should be contributing to our economy. And just like most people across the UK population, you should be contributing and you should be finding your own housing.
10: OK, so, well, that's not quite the answer to the question, is it? Because in the example I gave you of a Ukrainian family being here on social housing, they could well be contributing to the economy, but they're benefiting from the system in as much as they begin social housing. So can you be clear, a family in those circumstances would be thrown out of their social housing home? That would be the policy.
9: Let me say two things. I mean, one is you're using a language thrown out. That's not language I'm using.
10: Well, they're given 6 months to get out of the social housing. Is that correct?
9: Yeah, this is important, is we're making sure that people have 6 months to find another place to live. And we're

0: simply asking the households that you're talking about there to the same thing as a vast majority of British households, because a vast majority of British households are finding their own accommodation. But the fact is that there is a limited supply of social housing, very limited supply. We've got over 1 million households on waiting lists for that accommodation. And we have to say that our welfare system and our social housing system is first and foremost there for the British people.
1: And the Prime Minister, Andy Burnham, he has pledged to bring social housing into public ownership and begin the biggest council house building programme since the post-war period. Zia Youssef, Reform's Home Affairs spokesman, said the Tories were trying to copy his party's policy but had failed to address the issue of EU citizens in British social housing. A poll by YouGov as well, the polling company, a reputable polling company earlier this week, found that two-thirds of the public believe the government had done a poor job of handling the housing issue. I wonder what you think. 0344 499 1000. Still time for a few calls before the end of the programme. And I'll go to Debbie in a second. A Labour spokesman said the Tories' plan was an unserious, unworkable proposal copied from Reform. The spokesman said people without indefinite leave to remain are already eligible for social housing. So this policy would primarily affect refugees and long-term UK residents who've contributed to this country but are not British citizens, including NHS staff. It would also leave more families at risk of homelessness while driving up the use of temporary accommodation at the taxpayers' expense. No amount of headline chasing or following Reform to the extremes can hide the damage the Tories did to our housing system, says Labour. I just want to address a point from Caroline in Cambridge. Thank you for your message and thank you for being very honest. She said, I love all the programmes you are or have been involved with. Unfortunately, you read and voice items very, very quickly and with no intonation. I find it hard to understand the point in the items sometimes and it puts me off. Caroline, I'm sorry about that. I will slow down. And do you know what? I had a very, very good mentor in journalism. She's still a very good mentor of mine when I started at BBC Northern Ireland. She told me to do this. I'm just holding up a piece of paper which has a big arrow and the downwards arrow, and what you've sometimes got to do when you're broadcasting is just remember to slow a bit down. And also, you know, my accent is maybe a little bit different to some of the other presenters on this station, so I totally take your point, Caroline, and I will try to remember in future to draw that arrow in front of me and just to slow down a little bit, and hopefully you can understand everything that goes on this station and in my programmes as well. Leslie says the government obviously doesn't follow the saying cut your coat according to your cloth. And Steve says £100,000 debt for every household in Britain just goes to show how useless every government has been since 1997. Debbie in Lincolnshire is on the line. But Debbie, just before I come to you, I just want to remind ourselves of this dude, Jason Arday, Professor Jason Arday, who I know Debbie has some thoughts on. And one of his schoolmates, someone who was at primary school with him, has questioned whether Professor Jason Arday was, as he claimed, actually mute until he was at the age of 11. Let's have a look at this clip.
2: Man, he's moving wild. Listen, I knew it was a joke thing and I knew it was fraud from man said he was a mute. What do you mean, bro? I went to school with you, bro. I was in primary school with you. You and my brethren Nibs, class clowns, chatty patty, all the time, bro. What do you mean you was a mute?
1: So that is one of the classmates of Professor Jason Arday. Debbie is in Lincolnshire and has some thoughts on this. Debbie, you're very welcome to the programme. What would you like to say?
3: So Debbie's in Lincolnshire, but calling you from Corfu, and I would
1: It's all right for some, isn't it, Debbie? Sunning yourself.
3: Well, it's a bit dark here now, but yes.
1: Yes, it's nearly 10 o'clock.
3: Jason Arday, formerly known as the Professor, what is going on? I mean, like, you're educated, I'm educated, but how did this guy get to where he got to with no one doing any checks? This is mental.
1: Yeah, I mean, it's a very good point. Sorry, can I just correct myself? It's nearly 11 o'clock where you are in Corfu, so I really appreciate you're listening to the programme. It's a very good point, and I think, Debbie, the point is not just about Professor Jason Arday being in the position he's in. It's about all the people who got him there in the first place and how they got him there. And actually, the Daily Mail, I haven't read this article yet, but I'm going to read it on the way home on the train. The police, universities, our national broadcaster, the publishing industry, the charity sector, and of course Labour, the Daily Mail says this surreal scandal exposes in chilling detail just how many of our institutions have now been captured by woke dogma.
3: Exactly. And listening to what everybody has spoken about in the last few days, it's like he's got there because of the colour of his skin. And it's like, really? But why did nobody do any checks? I know every job I've gone for, they've done some background checks. Why weren't these done on him? I don't understand.
1: I mean, also the fact that he's meant to have plagiarised his PhD as well. None of it adds up. And I think there are a lot of people who wanted him to be the things that he said. And when you believe, it's sort of believable lies, isn't it? I just wonder, is this, you know, you mentioned the race issue, and I do think that is part of it. But is this
3: being racist.
1: No, of course you weren't.
3: No, I wasn't.
1: Debbie, you haven't a racist bone in your body. Is this a wider issue than just race in universities as well? Should we worry that people claiming to be, you know, a member of a minority, gay or disabled or someone who says they're autistic or is on the spectrum or whatever, may be able to scam their way in, not just academia, I'm not talking about people becoming a professor at Cambridge necessarily, but into lots of other roles as well?
3: Well, we go back to Rachel Reeves. You know, how could she claim she did everything and then go, I'm the Chancellor? And it's like, come on, guys, you need to prove your worth. But someone needs to do some background checks. I mean, it's laughable, it's not. And I
1: Some of it is quite funny. I mean, it's not. We had a caller on earlier on who said, you know, her son is actually nonverbal. He has autism, and it's been really hurtful to her that he has said that, when that was certainly, in the view of this dude who we just played the clip of, not true. When it comes to things like, oh, I raised £5.5 million for charity single-handedly, and I, you know, I ran marathons despite the fact that I broke a leg. You know, it beggars belief.
3: Maybe he did it on his hands. That's what my husband. You've met David. Maybe he did it on his hands. Who knows? But it's just comical. But I think when you know, let's be honest, people always say, I'd like to go to Cambridge. I'm in Greece. And there's people that really want to branch out and go to Oxford or Cambridge. Excuse the folks behind me. But they want to go to our universities. But why, if people are going to mock them? And this guy has mocked it.
1: Yeah.
3: He's just mocked it. And it's just wrong.
1: It is wrong, and it devalues a Cambridge education. It devalues the real. I mean, there are real academics who've worked really, really hard who would love to be a professor at Cambridge. I mean, that's the kind of pinnacle, really, of academia, to be somewhere like Oxford or Cambridge or one of those Ivy League universities in America, and to have, you know, to be a professor there, a tenured professor. That's a major, major thing, and it's a slap in the face to them as well.
3: Yeah, no, I completely agree with you. But I don't know what's going to happen to this guy. Probably nothing, because nothing happens to anybody that seems to lie on their CV.
1: Well, in fairness, he has resigned, but in Cambridge they're saying that they want an independent inquiry, because a lot of the academics there don't trust the university because they've clearly made a huge mistake.
3: Well, I completely agree. Because both me and you, I could just rock up tomorrow and go, yes, I could do this, and it's just a joke.
1: Yeah. Debbie, listen, thanks very much. Enjoy your holiday in Corfu, and thank you for listening. It's just coming up to 11 o'clock there, so she's 2 hours ahead of us. AW says, regarding Jason Arday, the people who promoted him in Cambridge should have their salary deducted. They clearly have nothing else to do but promote woke causes, and the damage done to the reputation of Cambridge must be paid for by somebody. The department should be cleansed, and subjects like sociology should be removed. Ernie says the government needs to address the reason why there are so many people, British people, needing social housing and can't get a mortgage. That's where the problem lies. And Christopher in Wiltshire says, hello Peter, you refused to read out my whole message last night as you called me racist. You're missing the point. A black or Asian or Middle Eastern person is not or shall never be English. Christopher, that's just wrong. Absolutely wrong. As English, we are a people. A piece of paper might say you're British, but never English. If you may, please consider the difference. This is quite objectively not racist. It's simple facts. We have an identity and a value, especially in our homeland. Christopher, I wish you a lovely weekend. I hope the sun is shining in Wiltshire. You're completely wrong. Thank you to everybody who has contributed to the programme this evening. I'm off to Times Radio to discuss politics with Dom Jolly. I'll be there in just a few minutes after the news. It's only down the corridor. You can stay with this station, of course, and watch Kevin O'Sullivan. He will be presenting What Just Happened. That will be on between 9 and 10. Don't forget the weekend schedule as well. Alex Phillips on tomorrow morning, and of course Mark Dolan with Breakfast on Saturday morning and Sunday morning. And on a Sunday morning, I think it's going to be particularly well produced, because our very own James Liney is in the chair. Lots to discuss, of course, over the weekend, but I'll see you on Monday at 7 o'clock, back with the Evening Exchange. Thanks so much for your company.
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5: From the Sky News Centre at 9, the police watchdog's looking into whether there were missed opportunities to stop a serial sex offender who's been found guilty of raping a woman and killing two others in London last year. Simon Levy committed six sexual assaults between the two murders, which were 5 months apart. Prosecutors say they should have pushed harder to stop the 40-year-old getting bail. Police in Thetford are bracing for a fourth night of disruption following anti-immigration disorder in the Norfolk Market town. Some protesters tried to enter homes they thought belonged to asylum seekers, with frightened families escorted away. Chief Constable Paul Sanford says social media is partly to blame.
6: They're making assumptions on the basis of potential mistruths that they've heard online. Innocent people who have lived in Thetford for a long time may well have these people banging on their door next. It's never right for people to behave and act in this way.
5: At least five people have been killed after a teenager opened fire at a school in Thailand. The suspect, who's 14, reportedly killed his grandparents beforehand. Two parents have been charged following the death of their baby boy. It happened on Merseyside 3 years ago. Stevie Shillinglaw has the details.
7: One-year-old Mayro Johnson passed away in hospital in St Helens in August 2023. Tests showed he died of severe malnutrition and a condition usually triggered by going without food for a long time. Another child was also found to be neglected and underdeveloped. 26-year-old Adam Johnson and Kylie Smith, who's 25, are accused of causing or allowing the death of a child. They're due to appear in court next week.
5: President Trump's hit out to US appeals courts for ruling he needs Congress's permission to build a new ballroom at the White House. He claims it refused to acknowledge the project as a gift to the nation. And the world of music's remembering Grammy-winning producer William Orbit, who's died aged 69. Former collaborators Mel C and Sonique have both paid tribute. That's the latest. I'm Cam Hall.
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8: Meghan Markle's birthday, and boy, oh boy, did she want everyone to know. Posting a picture of herself leaping joyously into the pool, wearing sunglasses and clutching a big bunch of balloons. Isn't she just so gloriously happy? Or is she? She certainly wants us to think so. Then donning a T-shirt emblazoned with "It's Giving Mrs.", whatever the hell that means, and gyrating around the kitchen packed full of yet more balloons. The air filled with "Happy birthday to you" booming through the sound system. Harry, off camera, watching this stupefying spectacle and sighing, "Oh dear." The rest of us looking on with a kind of reluctant respect. You can only admire the sheer impressive scale of her ladyship's epic self-obsession, turbocharged narcissism on steroids. Surely, we are witnessing the eighth wonder of the world. Because, in case you hadn't noticed, this is not an excited little girl hitting the age of five. It's a fully grown woman, a mother of two growing children, hitting the ripe old age of 45. What's wrong with her? Meanwhile, the lackeys at her own online tack company, as ever, took a break from failing to sell astronomically expensive candles and jam to send their warmest congratulations to the tin pot tycoon at the helm of this increasingly bizarre business. Arguably, the greatest feat of desperately garnering approval since hapless Harry got poor Archie and Lilibet to write letters to the difficult Duchess telling her what a great mum she is. Make no mistake, it's all about Meg. Always. But honestly, in your entire life, have you ever seen anyone in their mid-40s making such a sickening song and dance about their birthday? Certainly when I reach 45, I intend to play it far more low-key. No fuss. Although, obviously, that's a long way off. But back to the birthday girl, and her Instagram display of perfect bliss was swiftly dismissed by royal commentators as a contrived smokescreen for her escalating unpopularity. But let's be fair, Not everyone dislikes her. Naturally, she thanked the simpering Sussex squad, that gullible gaggle of gormless oddballs who buy into her carefully choreographed scenes of carefree ecstasy, for what she called their birthday love, which, of course, is nothing to rival the deep love she has for her beautiful self. But behind the theatrical absurdity of manipulative Meg's manic merriness lies a darker story. According to reports, the former cable show actress is seething over Buckingham Palace's failure to note her birthday. Clearly not an accidental breach of protocol. And she remains furious at the way the Sussexes were treated as outsiders during their recent trip to see the King, secretly smuggled into Charles's country retreat, Highgrove House, so that he could finally reunite with his grandchildren after 4 long years. Shielded from prying eyes, the public never once catching sight of the Duchess or her kids. Camilla, who despises Meghan almost as much as she loathes Harry, insisting on monitoring every word uttered in an implicit warning to the gruesome twosome not to leak even a single syllable to the press. The rest of the royals conspicuous by their absence at this most awkward of strained encounters, swerving Harry's homecoming from hell to avoid him and steer well clear of the dreaded Meghan, especially the Prince and Princess of Wales, William and Kate, who will neither forgive nor forget the rude and insulting grenades the Sussex pair have been lobbing across the Atlantic since running away to America in 2020. Stunned to be shunned, Ms. Markle apparently simply couldn't understand this ostracization and somehow felt she should have been welcomed back with open arms and great fanfare. As if that Oprah interview in which she effectively called the British royals a family of foul racists never happened. As if Harry didn't publish a spiteful book spectacularly invading his shocked relatives' privacy, shamelessly selling them out to make money. Reconciliation in your dreams, Ms. Markle. You and that hopeless husband of yours have made yourselves outsiders, and you always will be. Get used to it. Whether the dim Duke ever will is a different matter. He still fantasizes that somehow the disastrous damage he has done to his relationship with Charles and his regal clan can somehow be repaired. Good luck with that. Anyway, after returning to sunny California, the dismayed Duchess spilled the beans on her traumatic transatlantic excursion at a dinner party attended by legendary cook and home skills expert Martha Stewart, who once again didn't quite disguise her contempt for a wannabe princess who styled herself as a rival domestic goddess in her notorious Netflix turkey with Love, Meghan. Supremely unbothered by the upstart whose pathetic bid to invade her space sank like a sorry souffle, Colossus of the Kitchen Martha told People magazine, "If you're an actress, it's hard to transition to a princess into a homemaking guru on a television show. It doesn't sort of follow. So you go from there." Go from where, Martha? That is the question. Where on earth does me, Meghan go from here? Doubtless the dismal Duchess is already busy preparing for another excruciating explosion of self-centered celebrations to mark the marvelous occasion of her next birthday, her fantastically fabulous 46th. I simply can wait. She's 46. Who goes so absolutely crazy about their 46th birthday? It's a self-obsession, as I said, on an epic scale, isn't it, Samara?
9: It totally is. And it's so clear that she's overcompensating for what is a very vacuous life that she is now living in Montecito with Harry. I mean, talk about invasion of privacy. These are very personal moments that she's sharing with the internet. And I also just think that, I don't know if we've got the video, but also that...
10: Look how much fun she's having.
9: So what you're looking at there, people have put side by side Diana doing exactly the same pose in exactly the same swimsuit. And I seriously wouldn't put it past Meghan to have done that on purpose.
8: Yeah, here's a picture of it. This is what As Ever, the lackeys at As Ever posted this. They're obviously under instructions to pay tribute to their self-obsession.
10: That's one of your shirts, isn't it?
9: Yeah, I was going to say, cosplaying Kevin O'Sullivan.
8: No, I would never wear a shirt like that. You don't have different colours. That's uncouth. Yeah. Very American, if I may say so. You certainly don't do that. So not where I dress. But it's extraordinary. And, of course, apparently every year she gets furious because Buckingham Palace never breaks protocol, but every year on her birthday, they break protocol by not noting it. Even second cousins twice removed of the royal family get a mention in the royal circular on their birthdays. Yeah. They never mention Meghan. And that makes her furious every single year.
9: Well, of course it does, doesn't it, Ash?
10: I mean, she's using any excuse to get publicity, not like 46th birthday. I mean, that's really grasping at straws. But I think the Diana thing, I think she does it subconsciously now. She's done it so much, she becomes sort of stuck in that world. She just is Diana without even trying now. She just,
8: Yeah, well, this Diana thing came into sharp focus three, 4 weeks ago, just before they came over to England. They had spent a holiday in Portugal where they're said to have bought a home and posted pictures, of course, Meghan once again invading her own privacy with an Instagram picture of her kids and Harry. And she's standing there, all you can see is her back, but she's got the classic low-backed Diana swimming costume on. Why is she trying to be her husband's mother?
9: Yes, Meghan is trying to be Diana. I mean, there's also this sort of litany of photographs that she did a couple of years ago, I think it was for Vogue, which were identical to Diana. And she does this on purpose. She also wants to be saved by Harry. She portrays herself as a massive victim of the media, just like Diana did in some sort of way, even though I think Diana's grievances were much more founded. And obviously, what she's trying to do is play on Harry's weakest emotions and trap him psychologically. That's what I believe.
10: Yeah, the press are having a go at her and, he's got to protect her.
9: Yes, exactly. He's always felt like he couldn't protect his mother. He thinks that he can protect Meghan.
8: Yeah, that's why
9: he's now
8: in
9: massive debt over lawsuits where he mentioned Meghan, which had nothing to do with the actual lawsuit itself.
8: It's so terrible for my... Yeah, Harry, we know it's terrible for Meghan, but it's nothing to do with the case, so... wind your neck in, eh? And of course, all of those pictures, this fabulous celebration of her special day, her 45th, were dismissed by royal observers, royal commentators as extremely contrived and a smokescreen for her growing unpopularity.
9: Hugely.
10: Even that jump looks contrived.
8: Well, yeah, I mean,
9: who jumps into a lake with a bunch of balloons?
8: I don't think it's a lake. I think it's their swimming pool.
9: Fair enough.
8: It might be a lake, but I think it's their swimming pool.
9: Oh, okay.
8: In the backyard of Montecito Mansions.
9: The heavily mortgaged property that they own. Yeah. I'm not trying to be facetious.
8: The once again remortgaged property, no doubt.
9: Yeah, I'm not. I mean, seriously, I think that you're right about how she's trying to curate this happy lifestyle. You always find it's those who put forward a very flash image online are the ones who are dealing with the biggest crap behind the scenes.
8: I mean, we always knew this woman was self-centered, self-obsessed, a bit of a narcissist, but seeing all these scenes surrounding her 46th birthday, even I, a veteran Meghan observer, was shocked. I mean, my God, as I said, this is turbocharged narcissism on steroids. No one else matters. Planet Meghan and everybody else revolves around her. Earlier in the week, I spoke to our royal guru, Kinsey Schofield. We discussed a number of issues. One was that Harry's American dream so hasn't worked out. Take it away, Kins.
11: I do think Prince Harry desperately misses his life in the UK. He's lonely in the States. He has no purpose here. He's not acknowledged. If he was Prince Harry, Princess Diana's son, rocking and rolling around the United States of America, doing $500,000 lectures left and right, I don't think he'd be crawling back to daddy. But the reality is the American dream hasn't worked out. Harry needs that royal proximity to stay relevant. relevant. And so, yes, in you know, reuniting with his father somehow and making nice, it gives him some credibility that he can bring back to the United States.
8: There you see, of course, he's plugging the Invictus Games, you know, playing more wheelchair sport. And this seems to be his entire occupation now, just promoting the once every 2 years Invictus Games. As we said a couple of weeks ago, that's not a job. This guy needs to find something. 41 years old, he needs to find something to do with his life. But the Invictus Games seems to remain his obsession. He's obsessed with the king going to the opening. He won't go. And by the way, they're going to be in Birmingham, Britain's second city. Those in the know predict that the event, worthy and excellent though it is, will unfold to pretty empty stadiums. I spoke to Kinsey about the Invictus Games, and apparently the organisers, apart from Harry, are actually fed up with him. Listen to Kinsey here.
11: Invictus is fed up. Invictus is like Senabale. Done with the antics that Harry and Meghan always bring to the table, the circus that rolls into town with the Harry and Meghan show, whether it's the Buckingham Palace back and forth that Invictus had to clean up and deal with during Harry's trip to the UK to promote Invictus last month.
8: They're not very popular.
9: No.
10: You never hear who won it or who the medals or anything. You never hear it. You just hear about the lead up to it.
8: No one goes to see them.
9: It's worth noting, you know, we keep talking about Invictus Games as sort of Harry's only thing that he can grab onto, but it was something that was constructed while he was still in the royal family. I can't point to anything post-royal life that actually is still working. And probably that's why he's hanging on to it with such a closed fist and wanting to keep his sort of foot in there, because that's what he feels is the closest thing to the royal family that he can get at the moment, and his potential, you know, stride back in.
10: Shows his virtue, doesn't it? You know,
9: yes, but Meghan has destroyed the Invictus Games because she
8: turned it into a photo call.
9: Continuously, she uses it for a PR bump, and whatever's going on with her at the moment, whatever drama is following her around, she will use the Invictus Games to try and shift the narrative. It's pretty sick, actually.
8: And that was why another reason that the organisers, apart from Harry, got fed up with Harry and indeed Meghan at the last Invictus Games, because they would turn up for an event, gather some of the sparse crowd around them to make it look as if there were more people there than there actually were, do a few pictures and then leave.
9: Yeah.
8: So Meghan just treated the whole thing as a photo call. You remember the famous kiss picture and all that. That's not what the Invictus Games are all about. Meanwhile, Harry continues to nurture this dream that King Charles, his dad, will attend the opening ceremony. Now, I don't believe he will. Because William, Catherine, the rest of the royal family, indeed Queen Camilla. Queen Camilla absolutely despises Harry and Meghan. So do the rest of them. They just don't like this pair.
10: And they can't trust them as well.
8: Yeah, they don't trust them, and you can't blame them for not liking them. They called them a load of racists. Anyway, I spoke to Kinsey about the possibility of King Charles joining Harry at the opening ceremony of the Invictus Games, and this is what she had to say.
11: Royal watchers will be livid because they will consider it giving Harry credibility by standing there next to him on a stage at Invictus. And if he doesn't, does it look like a betrayal of these, you know, service people that have sacrificed so much for their country? I think what will happen is Charles will say, I will see you there, but Meghan Markle cannot be there. I will not be photographed standing next to Meghan Markle. I will not do this if Meghan has a presence there near me.
8: Yeah, I think, I bow to Kinsey's superior royal knowledge, of course. But I think the jury's out on whether or not the king will go at all, whether or not Meghan's there. What do you reckon, Samara?
9: I don't know. Now that Sir Clive is gone, the key advisor of the king who absolutely despised Harry that we spoke about last week, and now that Theo Rycroft might get back into the fold. I understand these are all foreign names, but these would be advisors
8: to the
9: king.
8: These are courtiers.
9: And Theo is one who's a very big fan of Harry and Meghan coming back in.
8: Yeah.
9: It could be a possibility. The truth of the matter is that the the king is at the end of his life, and, you know...
8: Well, not yet, we hope.
9: Well,
10: I don't think Camilla would allow it, though. But,
8: Camilla won't be keen. William will be seen.
9: You don't think it'll happen, Gev?
8: I think the jury's very much out. And, look, make no mistake, Prince William runs the royal family. And Prince William is pretty much in charge. And Prince William... will tell the king, don't do that.
9: It will be a very, very big mistake and disaster PR-wise if he does go to the Invictus Games and does welcome Harry back into the royal family.
8: Yeah, well, I'll tell you what, you wonderful people watching this show, if you send us in messages, let us know whether you think the king should attend the opening ceremony of the Invictus Games, or in light of the fact that Harry and Meghan called him and his family racists, and in his book, he insulted William, Catherine, and the rest of the royal family. Do you think that the king should stay away from the opening ceremony of the Invictus Games? Let us know what you think. In the meantime, it is time for our first bad ad. Take it away.

0: 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We've been talking about King Charles, and there's Burger King. That advert really freaks me out, but wow. Let's go to some real ads.
1: What just happened?
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8: Good evening. The M25 continues to struggle heading out of Surrey into Kent. The inside lane on that four-lane stretch is closed anti-clockwise between the Clacker Lane services and the M26 as those emergency repair works get underway. In North Yorkshire, on the York-Moulton stretch, the A64 is down to a single lane westbound at the Barton Hill crossroads following an accident, and severe delays on the central line out of Leytonstone to Epping and Hainault. I'm Johnny Ratner.
9: At AJ Bell, we believe investing is for everyone, even people who know nothing about investing. Like Keith, who thought dividends were a boy band. Jessica, who thought compound interest was a prison dating app. And Sue thought FTSE 100 was a bit of under-the-table fun, which surprised her accountant.
10: Oh, no.
9: If we can make investing feel good for them, it's no wonder which have recommended us 8 years running. AJ Bell, feel good investing. The value of your investments can go up or down.
2: No-nonsense reaction to the day's biggest talking points. Across the UK, the home of common sense, this is Talk.
0: Yeah, it's the big moment, and we've been waiting for this. Mr. Ed goes to Washington. If you're watching in America or Australia, we have a new foreign secretary who is actually clinically mad. His name is Ed Miliband, crazy Ed Miliband. He's the nut zero maniac who's ruined the British economy, covering this entire land with windmills and solar panels and ludicrous policies that ban us from drilling for oil and gas in our own oil and gas fields. He's ruined the country. Now he's moved on to foreign secretary. So presumably his next plan is to ruin the entire world. So he's gone for his first trip to see Donald Trump or to see the American administration. He's gone to the White House. And before we discuss what happened there, this is the backdrop to this visit. It is Ed Miliband a while ago giving his opinion of Donald Trump.
11: His racism, his misogyny, his respect for authoritarian regimes and his apparent contempt for democratic regimes.
0: Well, let's have a look at Ed meeting Marco Rubio and chatting with a few journalists. This is fun.
12: Mr. Miliband, do you still think the president is an idiot, a racist and a misogynist? So, do you still hold a different view of the president and does it hamper your business?
13: We're looking forward to our meeting.
14: Do you apologise, Mr. Miliband? Do you apologise for calling Mr. Trump a racist, sir?
0: Mr. Miliband, do you think the president is an idiot, misogynist and a racist? Yeah. We're looking forward to our meeting. He's not looking forward to the meeting, I'll tell you that. But this is like, this is just so ridiculous. That guy is everything that Donald Trump quite rightly says is wrong about stupid Britain, isn't he?
10: Well, I mean, you know, what he did when he was in charge of the net zero thing, to stop fracking, he banned all fracking and then he poured concrete down the tube so future governments can't do it.
0: Not technically true. That was the Tories did that.
10: Was it? Yes. No, but they poured the concrete.
0: Yeah, no, the Tories did.
10: Oh, we'll blame him anyway, because he is mad. the thing is...
0: Just try and keep the show factual first.
10: Yeah, there's no need for facts getting in the way of a good story.
0: Well, this is a policy on this show. Never let the facts get in the way of a good story. We have a number of policies, like Meghan and Harry don't actually have any children. So we try to stick to our policies. So well done, Ash.
10: Yeah, and all of them going on about democracy. Do you know what I mean? Like his government, the one he's in, is democratic. They try to gerrymander every single election, you know? Yeah. But he is, as you say, he's clinically insane, so which makes him not as bad as the rest of them. I mean, he should just...
0: No, he does. He's the most dangerous man.
10: Yeah, but it's not his fault, is it? He's insane.
0: He's the most dangerous man in Britain. Yeah. He has done irreparable damage to this country. Stands for everything that Donald Trump doesn't. I mean, it's crazy, this guy being our number one diplomat. Mm. I can't wait until he meets Donald Trump. I'd love to be a fly in the room then, wouldn't you?
10: In the Oval Office.
13: If Donald Trump even has 2 minutes to meet with him, I mean, I don't think Donald Trump cares about this new foreign secretary. I think it's going to be really, really bad for our relationship. And looking at Ed Miliband get shouted at, I think Ed Miliband's probably wishing that he was under some sort of authoritarian regime where he could shut down reporters and make sure, you know, the ones that he claims he despises. I thought that was really good of them to go and confront him. But Marco Rubio couldn't care less, honestly. I think that they dismissed Britain. We are no longer a priority.
0: Yeah, they're just humouring him.
13: Exactly.
0: This guy is just a woke idiot, an absolute woke idiot who has inflicted on Britain, this beleaguered country, mad policies that have wrecked our economy. All to save the planet. We put out less than 1% of the world's carbon emissions, and yet this guy wants us to all live in mud huts, not drive cars, never get in planes in order to save the planet. Well, we've done our bit. We put out less than 1% of the world's carbon emissions. Meanwhile, China puts out 28%, has got 1,100 coal mines, and is busy building 300 more. So their carbon emissions continue massively apace. Meanwhile, we have to live like hair shirt peasants.
10: Or die. Thousands of old people die at winter because they can't put the heating on because of these policies.
13: So
10: it literally kills people.
0: Yeah, and by the way, we've got an uncharacteristic hell of a heat wave going on in Britain this summer. Really, really hot. And we're all banned because of Ed Miliband of having air conditioning.
13: Well, that was the Tories too, wasn't it?
0: Yeah.
10: They're all the same. All the same.
13: Yeah. It's Robert Jenkins.
10: Uniparty.
0: Yeah, unbelievably ridiculous. Right, it's time for the Flash Ash News Flash. What have you got for us this week?
10: Right, well, let me do my intro.
0: Of course.
10: First.
0: Sorry, I'm sorry. Yeah, right. I do apologise.
10: Yeah, all right. I'm Flash Ash, and welcome to Flash Ash's News Flash with me, Flash Ash. I mean, this is more visual, but this is about the Star Spangled Banner rendition by the famous Martha Reeves. She sung at a women's professional baseball match. Do they have those? Anyway, Martha Reeves,
0: evidently,
10: from the 85-year-old Motown icon, released a statement shortly after she took the field in Illinois to perform the Star Spangled Banner. She says she got all the right notes, but not necessarily in the right place.
0: Well, let's have a listen, shall we?
10: Yeah, let's have a look at that.
0: This is great.

0: were so gallantly streaming. And the rocket's red glare, the bombs bursting in air, gave proof through the night that our flag was still there.
1: I'll tell you what, she should be done for homicide. She just murdered the American national anthem. She's really missing the Vandellas, isn't she?
2: She is. The rest of her mate must have covered up. They did Dancing in the Streets.
1: Martha Reeves and the Vandellas.
2: Yeah. She says, without stage monitors, I wasn't able to hear myself, which is probably a good thing.
3: Clearly.
1: On the other hand, that's her suffering.
2: But she had good hair, didn't she? Like mine a bit, wasn't she?
3: Yes, that's
2: like
3: true.
2: Mine,
3: yeah.
2: So that was good. But yeah. It's happened to all of them. Aguilera, Michael Bolton. It's all happened to all of them along the way. It's all the monitors, isn't it? They can't sing, really, can they?
1: I think Martha, but Dancing in the Streets.
2: She could 60 years ago, yeah.
1: Love Motown. And Martha Reeves was an icon of Tamla Motown. Let's just hope she was having a bad day. It's kind of disappointed me that. I love Martha Reeves.
2: But we all enjoyed it.
1: It's disappointing because she was such a fantastic singer.
2: She
1: still is. No. But she was having an off day, as you say. She got all the right notes, but not necessarily in the right order. Right. Well, that was an excellent flash, Ash.
2: Thanks, man.
1: They're getting rather good, Ash. Well done. Now it's time for our other item, reasonably new item, Samara's Trending, where Samara picks a story that's trending.
3: I do.
1: One of the big stories of the week, and this one is about Britain, but it's got a kind of American connection. What have you got, Samara?
3: Well, Kev, do you remember when I ran 30 marathons in 35 days, and then ran 300 miles in 3 days for charity, and then when I raised £5 million again for charity?
2: Yeah.
3: I also had a fractured skull at the time and a partially broken leg, by the way, but I still completed a thesis and I appeared in this show called 7-Up 20 years after it aired. And did you know, Kev, that I couldn't read or write until I was 18? But I'm actually the youngest black professor in the history of Cambridge. And I also went to Harvard simultaneously. If you don't believe me, you're an absolute racist. And I'm going to send the police after you to investigate you.
1: That was that. Samara being kind of ironic. Of course, I do remember her achieving all those fantastic
3: things. How dare you question me? No, because it's not...
1: Of that, folks, all of that, if you're not au fait with this story, this is about a guy called Jason Arden. He's Cambridge University's... Well, he's not a professor anymore.
2: No.
1: He's Cambridge University's youngest ever black professor. 39 years old. So far, so good. But everything that Samara just ironically listed in her excellent little monologue, he actually claimed to have done.
3: Yeah.
1: He claimed to have written his PhD 3 weeks after having brain surgery.
3: Yeah.
1: He ran 600 miles in 12 days for charity.
3: 35 marathons.
1: And by the way, he named a number of charities, every single one of which said they'd never heard of him.
3: Yeah.
2: Yeah.
1: He said he was a footballer. That's not true. And he also said he starred in this program called 7-Up. That's an extraordinary show that dates back to the 1960s. Mm-hmm. And they took a bunch of kids from all different classes, working class, middle class, upper class, British kids.
3: Mm.
1: And then they've revisited them every 7 years. It was a project by the well-known British director, known in Hollywood, Michael Apted. Every 7 years, you go back to these kids. Fascinating stuff. Jason Arde, 39 years old, said he was in it. Well, it'd be kind of hard to be in the first... first episode, when you weren't even born.
3: Yeah, I mean,
1: 1964, he wasn't even born.
3: 20 or 40 years or something, about 20 years before. I mean, it's ridiculous, but it also shows how these institutions just don't want to question any of it, the liberal elites. And I think Americans will understand this too.
2: Well, look at Harvard and what happened there.
3: Harvard, it happened as well. We had Claudine Gay. It was around the time of Trump's election. She was the Harvard president, found out that she had plagiarized a bunch of her work, and then claimed that it was racism for anyone to go after her about it. And that's the fundamental problem here. There was a journalist from the Times, actually, who was trying to investigate Jason Arde, And Jason Arday got onto the phone with the police and said that this guy was being racist.
1: He did two things. I mean, extraordinarily. And they've admitted they were very wrong to do this. Just to put this in context, this guy, Jason Arday, as we're filming this, has just quit.
3: Just.
1: Because after 2 weeks of constant media stories about this guy's... you know, Walter Mitty fantasies, absolutely ludicrous lies that were quite clearly, you know, fantastical fibs. Cambridge University kept ignoring them. But finally, as we're filming this yesterday, they announced that they would launch a full investigation into this guy's stories. And literally about 2 hours later, he sensationally quit, resigned, saying that he wasn't admitting to, essentially saying he wasn't admitting to lying, but he was quitting to avoid or to escape the relentless pressure of the limelight. The long resignation letter he wrote looks as if it was created by AI, which
3: lying
1: is extraordinary, isn't it?
3: Lying till the end. I mean, this is a guy who claimed as well that a severed pig's head had been sent to his front door, but he never reported it to the police, but then police looked into it. Nothing had been done of the sort, like no pig had been bought even within the vicinity of that area. He claimed that the same person then showed up with a knife to his apartment. Again, there was no CCTV footage that showed any of that. Yeah. I mean, it's the lie after lie after lie after lie, and he was able to get away with it for so long. I just don't understand why, in the wake of BLM, we just blindly believe everything
2: story,
3: that minorities
2: though,
3: have
1: well,
3: to say.
1: Well, this is a story of what happens when the woke mind virus sends people mad. The ostensibly brilliant academics at Cambridge University, one of the greatest universities in the world.
2: It was.
1: Apparently completely conned by his ludicrous lies. They weren't. They just wanted to believe.
3: So true.
1: Because they wanted the kudos of having the youngest ever black professor. It's a story of our times. And as Samara said, the Metropolitan Police, the London Police Force here, have apologised for launching a criminal harassment investigation into the reporter, a guy called Jack Groves from the Times Higher Education Supplement, very highbrow publication, for asking Jason Arday questions. I mean, this is just ridiculous. It's a story. It's a woke story of our times. What happens when the woke mind virus sends otherwise intelligent, sane and reasonable people utterly mad? That's what's happened here. Let's go to our second bad ad.
4: Mars Bar.
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1: Now, listen, everybody knows I love America. I admire Americans. Love that country. But let me tell you, folks, all of you Americans, Mars Bars should not have almonds in them. No way. No. No way. No way.
2: When I used to go to America back in the 70s and 80s, a Mars bar was actually called the Milky Way. And when you bit
3: I
2: into
3: love
2: it,
3: the Milky
2: but the Milky
3: Way.
2: Way is different here.
1: It's different.
2: But so it's all mixed up in America, but it's all one family, isn't it, that owns it. And Marathon, Snickers used to be called Marathon in this country, but now it's all called...
1: But no, so in America, Mars bars have nuts in them. Here, they don't. And I think, I'm going to say this to all of our American viewers, we're right, you're wrong. Yeah. only joking, folks. You enjoy whatever sweets or whatever candy you want. Let's go to a real break.
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1: Welcome back. This is part three of What Just Happened, still with Flash, Ash Gordon, Super Samara Gill. And it is time for viewers' questions when I try and answer some of the queries you've sent in. And as usual, I am assisted in this endeavour by my glamorous assistant, Samara. And what have you got?
3: Britain's new prime minister has already gone on holiday after just 15 days. Should he be forced to return?
1: Well, I'm torn on this because I'm hoping that he's got a one-way ticket and he never returns. But it is incredible. We get this guy, Andy Burnham, who somehow or other manages to become our prime minister, pretty much completely unhindered by even a hint of democracy. Mm. He just wins a tiny little by-election, 25,000 people. Up in the north of England, in a place called Makerfield, and somehow or other manages to convert that into taking over from Keir Starmer as our prime minister. So he's another socialist. So far, the policies he's announced are absolutely stupefying. No one particularly wants them. And he won't really talk about the one issue that people in this country are really concerned about, the migrant crisis. I think he looks hopeless to me. He really, really does. But anyway, he gets this job running Great Britain. For 15 days, he does that job. Then he just buggers off on holiday on vacation for a fortnight. As I said, what is this guy? Has he got like an oil rig worker's deal? You know, 2 weeks on, 2 weeks off. You know, every politicians deserve holidays, of course, but not at this point. You can't become prime minister, give it a couple of days and then hop off on your vacation in the sun in Europe. It's disgraceful, I think.
3: It's ridiculous. And, you know, he claims to be the everyman, but many people, actually every person that I know, would not start a job and then 2 weeks later take a vacation. It's just unheard of.
1: Okay, next question, Samara.
3: People on benefits are now being given discounts on sex toys. Is this a good use of taxpayers' money? I mean...
1: Yeah! Sex toys for all. This is a syndrome in this country. If you're on welfare, benefits, you get all these special treats. You get free entrance into lots and lots of... attractions like the Tower of London, London Zoo, if you're on benefits. Mm. If you're not on benefits, you've got to pay. You also get lots and lots of discounts. And it's emerged this week that one of the products that people on welfare get very generous discounts on is sex toys. So in effect, those of us who go to work and pay our taxes are paying for benefit scroungers' sex toys. You think that's a good idea, Ash?
2: Well, I've got to do something, haven't I, while they're at home. But, I mean, they're doing very well. They should be subsidising us because a lot of them are in the top 10% of the rich with all the benefits that are given out. Now, you can be on £65,000, about $90,000 a year, which puts you in the rich, and then they get discounts here and there.

0: Next question, Samara.
1: Pop star Ariana Grande has quit public life over endless scrutiny about her body image. Are people right to be worried?
0: I think they really are. I mean, she does look dangerously thin, doesn't she?
1: Yeah, it's a really...
0: Skeletal.
2: When the shoulders are sticking out.
1: In her latest video clip called Petal, she does look like on death's door. I mean, she's gaunt and you can see her rib cage and everything like that. But I also think people need to have a bit more empathy. I know I'm usually the one who's completely soulless, but I think...
0: Yeah, that's true, actually.
1: I think that she... You know, when you think about the fact that she had a terrorist attack happened at her concert in Manchester, which was really traumatic, you know, many of her fans died. After that, 2 years after her boyfriend committed suicide, you know, she's been through pretty horrible times and there's a massive pylon publicly on her.
0: People shouldn't be nasty about this.
1: But she's,
0: I mean, I feel sorry for her. I do. Yeah. It does look to me as if she's got eating disorder problems.
1: Wizard of Ozempic.
0: You know, she's skeletal. Somebody said this week she's dying before our very eyes. I hope that's not the case.
2: Looks like Karen Carpenter, you remember that?
0: Yeah, that's a good analogy. Well, we wish Ariana all the best. I really do, but I think she does need help. I really do. So she's quit over endless scrutiny. I don't blame her for that. But as for her body image, well, people are worried about you, Ariana. It's as simple as that. Let's go to our next bad ad.
3: After a hard morning's workout, you'll need something quick and nutritious, like Cadbury Smash. Real potato pieces that ripple with vitamin C, leaving you raring to go.
0: I love those adverts.
2: Yeah, man.
0: Do you remember the one where they're all sitting around and they're talking about, have you heard about the humans, the way they make mashed potatoes? And they sort of go, bring a potato up a spud and they go, look, they take one of these and they go, ah, ah, ah, ah. Then they peel them. And then they put them into a bowl and they start smashing them. They were great, those adverts. And on that hilarious note, let's go to a break.
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9: Good evening. Major problems on the M4. The motorway is blocked both ways between junction 18 to 19. That's the Bath-Bristol stretch for a police investigation. Meanwhile, on the M25 heading out of Surrey into Kent, the inside lane's closed anti-clockwise towards the M26 for emergency repair works. And three lanes are closed on the M6 northbound in Warwickshire towards 5 at Castle Bromwich for emergency repair works. I'm Johnny Ratner.
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5: 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Talk headlines. Talk money. 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Talk tech. Across the UK. This is Talk.

0: Welcome back. This is the final section of this outstanding edition of What Just Happened. And it's time for the complaints department, where we go through some of the messages you've all been so kind to send in. We get thousands every week, and we really do appreciate it, even though, even if you do insult us, or even if you especially insult me. I get more than my fair share of insults. But I'm big enough to take it. Who's got the first?
1: I've got one here. This woman needs a guide dog to steal your line, Kev. Mm. Says, "Hey, Kevin, you're handsome."
2: Hey.
0: Who is that? Who is that?
1: That is from Joanna Moron. No, sorry, Joanna Morson.
0: Don't you say that about Joanna. Joanna, thank you very, very much. I appreciate it. I really do. Thanks for watching. And ignore rude Ash. Okay, Samara.
2: Kimo Andrews says, at 9:34 into the What Just Happened last week, what is wrong with the host? I think that's when you did that impression of the African-American person.
0: Oh, yeah, that was Kamala Harris.
2: Kamala Harris.
0: All the way to the White House. She did it every single time that she was in a predominantly black area.
2: Yeah.
0: It was very strange. Next up, Ash.
1: Janice Berglund says, a great monologue, Kevin. New hairstyle. Ash looks fantastic. So I don't know who's got the
0: new.
1: I haven't got a new hairstyle. No, I haven't got mine.
0: I haven't got a new. I just had a haircut.
1: You got a haircut, yeah.
0: But thank you for noticing. Thank you. Thank you.
1: Man. It's rather Lady Maria, that was.
0: Yeah, it's quite short, actually. But I'm joining the army next week. right, Samara.
2: Kate Lee Marie says, stop calling Ash annoying. I love him.
0: It's hard not to call him annoying. He is Britain's number one annoying man. Yeah. But he has his moments. And here is another moment from you. What have you got?
1: Lady Maria says, love this panel, Kevin and Samara and Ash. And then she's done those sort of lots of different emojis.
0: What's her name again?
1: Lady Maria, 6697.
0: Lady Maria, thank you very much. We appreciate it. We'll get some nice messages this week.
1: They're very odd.
0: Samara.
2: Cooker says, I love Flash Ash. I would love to run my fingers through his hair.
0: You see, this show is like a kind of dating agency for you, isn't it? We should go through, we should put you in touch with someone.
1: I do get in touch with them after.
0: Go on, next complaint.
1: Jane Tan says, oh, geez, I'm so glad I found you. Kevin, Samara and Ash, you guys are the best, my new favourite podcast. I could listen to you all day.
0: I must remember the names.
1: Jane,
0: thank you very much, Jane. Tell all your friends. We appreciate you tuning in. I'm glad you enjoyed the show. Samara.
2: Seaside Lady says, Ash and Samara are incredible, the best team. But don't worry, Kev. Danny says, Kevin always has the best Sussex monologue. Oh, that's great. These aren't complaints.
0: Man, Seaside.
2: Seaside Lady.
0: Seaside Lady, and I Danny. Like that name. Seaside Lady, thank you very much. We do like to be beside the seaside. Go on, Ash.
1: Michelle Graham says, a lot of superstars were called Kevin. Let us never forget Roland Ratt's incredible sidekick, Kevin the Gerbil.
0: That's right. I was working for a newspaper here in this country called The Sun when Kevin the Gerbil was quite a big star.
1: Yeah,
0: he was a little puppet, glove puppet, on a breakfast show called TVAM. Yeah. And I had to do an interview with him.
2: Kevin versus.
0: So it was like Kevin meets Kevin. Kevin the reporter meets Kevin the gerbil. It's one of the high points of my serious career in journalism. Yeah, Kevin the gerbil, we remember him. But we discussed last week how Kevin, as a name, was dying out.
1: Yeah.
0: And we made the comparison, probably really bad taste, that in Germany, after the Second World War, the name Adolf died out. Yeah. Theorizing that maybe the reason Kevin is dying out is because of me.
1: It's very possible.
0: Yeah. Don't get many Samaras these days, are
2: there? There never were many Samaras.
1: There will be now, though.
0: Hang on.
1: No, there's more
0: now. All three of us are killing our names, stone dead. This is a disaster.
2: You're welcome.
0: Go on, Samara.
2: Teffy the Water Gypsy says, yes.
0: Teffy the Water Gypsy. Yeah. Fantastic.
2: Yes, Kevin, they still make Butterscotch Angel Delight. My husband and I are partial to them. We have butterscotch, banana, or strawberry. I've never liked the chocolate one.
0: Yeah, hey, Teffy, I'm with you. I never liked the chocolate one. In fact, I only like... I didn't mind the... The vanilla I didn't mind, but the butterscotch... I pledged last week to go out and buy some. I forgot, but I'm going to go and do it.
3: Next week.
0: You pour it in, put some milk in, and then you eat it. It's really good.
3: You've got to wait a couple of minutes.
0: You ever had it?
2: No. I'd love to try.
0: I'm going
2: to
0: get you
2: next
0: some.
2: Week. We'll do it.
0: We're going to taste.
2: Yeah.
0: That's a great idea. Next week, a butterscotch Angel Delight tasting session. That's something for you to look forward to, isn't it? No, it's something for us to look forward to. Fantastic stuff. So next week, Angel Delight, butterscotch. Next up, Ash.
3: Oh, right. Okay. Kevin, this is from MCYL3ZP.
0: Nice.
3: Kevin,
0: crazy guy.
3: Kevin, a most entertaining introduction. I was in Stitches, which means laughing if you're in America. Did I say?
0: Yeah. Well, thanks, MC. Yeah, that was last week's monologue. That was when we were laughing about. Yeah, no, don't call me a hack. What was it that Harry's?
2: Oh my God!
0: Harry's dream was extinguished. Dream of getting Elton to pay his legal bills was extinguished like a candle.
3: Yeah,
0: it
3: was a good one. That was.
2: Good.
3: So
0: sometimes I appall myself. Who's got next?
2: Lastly, I don't know, but Janice Berglund says. Kevin is a great name. I named one of my sons Kevin. You three are my favourite show. Oh, that's so sweet.
0: Well, thank you very much. Yeah, I like the name Kevin. Well, I have to, don't I? Yeah. I wish I was... Actually, I guess I wish I was called something.
2: Like what, Kevin?
3: Well, Terry. Terry O'Sullivan.
0: Yeah. What would you like to be called?
2: Oh, Gov. Maybe my middle name, Margaret. I think it suits me.
0: I'm thinking Cedric.
3: Nice.
2: Cedric Goulet.
0: Yeah, something like that.
2: Pastry chef.
0: Not Cedric. Anyway,
2: Cedric.
0: I'll tell you what we'll do. No, I don't really want to be called Cedric. Or Cyril.
3: Cedric O'Sullivan.
0: It's horrible, isn't it? Yeah. But listen, we'll come up with some new names for ourselves next week. God, next week's going to be such a show. But this has been a great show. But finally, here's our last bad ad. Ordinary.

0: So I was having this sort of slight row with an American friend of mine. I said, this name you have, pantyhose, it's so horrible. Yeah. And he said, what about tights? He's got a point.
1: Remember Meghan?
0: We call them tights. Americans call them pantyhose. I think both nations have got to get together and come up with a better name for them.
1: Meghan called them pantyhose.
0: Yeah, well, that's
2: pantyhose.
1: Like, she's like, the royal family was so tough, I had to wear pantyhose every day.
0: Yeah,
1: what are you talking about?
0: Yeah, exactly. Well, they're tights here. That's another thing we'll work on in next week's show. A new name for pantyhose and tights. Another excellent prospect to look forward to. And on that pantyhose bombshell, that's the end of this outstanding show. Big thanks to the always fabulous Flash Ash Gold,
2: man.
0: And the super sensational Samara Gill. What a show it's been. I've been Kevin O'Sullivan. You've been an incredible audience. And I want to see you next week for another edition of What Just Happened. And in the meantime, have a fabulous 7 days. See you next week. What Just Happened?
3: Listen. Watch. Here, buckle up for a journey through the Stargate of common sense. Across the UK, this is Talk. Talk. News. 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
4: From the Sky News Centre at 10, and some breaking news. Counter-terror police investigating the death of Anne Widdecombe are taking another look at an unsolved burglary attempt in London last year. The case, which follows a report in April 2025, was closed without an arrest being made. But detectives say they've identified a line of inquiry that wasn't pursued and might have been relevant. Elsewhere, prolific sex offender Simon Levy's been found guilty of murdering two women and raping a third after a string of missed opportunities to stop him. All three crimes were committed while he was on bail for sexual assaults on the London Transport Network. Prosecutors admit they could have pushed harder for the 40-year-olds not to be released, but Detective Chief Inspector Neil John hopes the verdict provides closure.
5: Simon Levy is a dangerous and predatory offender. His crimes were calculated, cruel, and deeply disturbing. Throughout the trial, he has shown complete disregard for the victims, despite being fully aware of the lasting and devastating impact of his actions.
4: A female officer bitten when police came under attack in Thetford this week is already back on the front line. The Norfolk Force says officers were met with significant aggression as people tried to storm homes linked to asylum seekers. Thailand's Prime Minister has suggested a possible motive behind the country's worst mass shooting in 4 years. A 14-year-old boy killed both his grandparents before shooting five teachers and staff at his school north of Bangkok this morning. He then turned the gun on himself. Anutin Chanwirigan told reporters the teenager was experiencing stress over his studies.
6: It is a violence, but it is not caused by criminals. It is caused by an individual who had carried a lot of pressures and tension.
4: It's reported billionaire retailer Mike Ashley is closing in on a takeover of Harvey Nichols. A deal's expected early next week. And Celtic manager Martin O'Neill is out of hospital. It follows what the club called a small procedure. That's the latest. I'm Cam Hall.
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7: I wonder whether we can say that we live in a racist society. We've got the situation with Jason Arday. And let's just remind ourselves about Jason Arday from Cambridge. Some of the things that he got up to. He ran the 600 miles between London and Edinburgh in 6 days, even though it's 320 miles.
8: It was a return ticket.
7: 3,000 people came and applauded him when he finished his... we got it wrong yesterday. It was 30 marathons in 35 days that he did, and unfortunately halfway through he injured his knee and it had blown up to twice the size of what it normally
8: Jimmy
7: was.
8: Hill.
7: There's actually photos of him completing it with a normal knee and 20 or 30 people there, many of whom are tourists, literally having their lunch. We know about Ohio State and the University of Glasgow, saying that he wasn't really a visiting professor there. Also,
2: he didn't play for Crystal Palace, by the way. No.
7: Also, I've got another piece of amazing news. I mean, we talk about educational standards diminishing in this country. This man claimed not to have read...
2: That was a picture of him here.
7: We're told that he wasn't able to read or write. That is actually, that picture is...
2: That's on our balcony.
7: Yeah. Okay. Helpful for the radio people. We were told that he only learnt to read and write when he was 18. Well, in fact, unbelievably, he passed a GCSE in English when he was 16. So, we talk about educational standards going down. We say that things are not going particularly well. But in fact, he was able to... he was able to pass a GCSE without, in fact, actually being able to read or write. But also, I think there is another thing with this sex offender, Levy, who time and time again was put out on police bail. Now, I don't know whether he was treated differently because he was black, but what I do know was that he was able to murder two women whilst he was out on bail for serious sexual assaults. Time and time again, he was let out. Time and time again, he was able to get away with more and more crime. And I just worry about this whole situation. You know what? The Metropolitan Police have said that all of the agencies involved will have to think about this and reflect upon it. Well, hang on a second. The police, the British Transport Police, the courts, the Crown Prosecution Service, all these great luminaries of protecting the public, none of them have protected the public properly. And this man was extremely, extremely dangerous. In fact, I'm looking at pictures on other channels of him being arrested. He used to go round on the London Underground attacking women. By the way, you've got to be very careful on the London Underground. I'll tell you what I saw one day. There was this bloke, and he was zooming in on a woman's crotch and taking photos and whatever. And I did stop him. But when I actually got to him, he slightly altered the system on his phone. So he had a different operating system opened the photos, went, there's no photos here. So obviously he was completely organised.
2: Well, one thing I read, and I couldn't believe this, and I just checked it again, he was bailed for murder. How do you get bailed for murder? On April 1st, Levy was arrested for Valencia Trujillo's murder. He was wearing superhero pyjamas. Anyway, he said maybe it could be mistaken identity, and he was bailed, and he actually went on to murder again. How could you get on bail when you're suspected of being a murderer? I don't understand
7: that. I didn't know it was possible, but we've got a really important story coming up. Oh, by the way, Jason Arday, I've watched some of his lectures online, and he said that there was a paltry number of black leaders. I would suggest the word is paltry, not poultry. Paltry is chicken, right? Anyway, do you know something? We've had a long debate on this show for a long time about the situation in Gaza. Now, let's just set out our stall. I'm not a Zionist in any way, shape or form. I don't believe that, as an example, France should be abolished if you disagree with the French government. As far as I'm concerned, everybody has the right to self-determination, including the Jews, and I don't believe that makes me in any way special or different to anybody else.
2: That means you are a Zionist if you think
7: I don't think there should be, and I'm not saying I've got a special interest in the subject.
2: No.
7: I'm saying that, that everyone has the right to self-determination. Perhaps I'm splitting hairs. But anyway, let me just say this. I think that the Hamas government in Gaza has been terrible. I don't care what people turn around and say. If you look at the fact that they've stolen aid, people in Gaza get more aid than anywhere else on earth. If you look at the way that they've killed journalists, if you look at the way they've destroyed independent media, if you look at the way that they've dominated universities and stopped genuine and rigorous academic research, if you look at the way they've thrown political opponents off buildings, they won the election when they killed all their opponents. I mean, you know, and what? I mean, even I could win an election under those circumstances. But actually, then you've got the IDF coming in trying to free Gaza from Hamas. Now, I understand that the Germans didn't believe they were being freed from the Nazis. I understand that. But nonetheless, they were being freed. And I think the people of Gaza were being freed. And of course, Hamas used children as human shields so they could go viral, blaming the IDF for all sorts of murders. That is my introduction, but we've got a brilliant guest now, who is Jonathan Sacerdoti. Jonathan Sacerdoti, I apologise for being unable to pronounce your name, but you've got some very, very interesting research into malnutrition in the Middle East. Can you explain a little bit about it?
8: So you'll remember that there was an awful lot of reporting in the UK media, in fact, around the world, that Israel was intentionally starving children in the Gaza Strip, that the failure of aid to make it into the Strip during the war was creating a malnutrition problem, all sorts of things like that. But the UN's own latest Gaza nutrition survey has actually blown all that apart, that whole famine narrative. Acute malnutrition among under fives was just 0.2 to 0.8%, according to that UN report. And their own conclusion is that there is no widespread acute malnutrition at population level, according to their nutrition
2: Hold on, what's happened to the UN? They're normally on Hamas's side. What's happened? Have they had a spiritual awakening? What's going on with the UN there?
8: Well, rest assured, it's all right because nobody's reported on it except perhaps for this channel. I mean, I've searched specifically for coverage of that 22nd of July report, that Gaza Smart Nutrition Survey, including that 0.2 to 0.8% finding across the BBC, across the Guardian, across the Times, the Telegraph, the Independent. I haven't found it yet. Maybe I've missed it, but it's funny because they all went, you know, massive on this supposed deliberate intention of Israel to try and starve children.
2: Bloodthirsty Jew narrative that they were all very keen to push out there.
8: But now that the UN, which is no friend of Israel, has actually blasted this as false, there's virtually no reporting.
7: But Jonathan, there's two elements to this, isn't there? Because I think so. Let me just go back a step. I think there was certainly a concern at the time that aid was not getting to the people that needed it the most, i.e. if aid was getting into Gaza, it was being misappropriated by Hamas. Now, what's quite interesting is it looks like whatever the Israelis did at the border actually did manage to ensure that the aid got to the right people, because obviously they were holding it up to avoid it being stolen. Now, I appreciate that what you're hearing here is a very different narrative to what you hear elsewhere, but the reality is the Israelis were deeply concerned about the fact that the aid was being misappropriated. Do we know any details about that operation? Because it seems, by the looks of these figures, to have been a success. And I make the point that Gaza has the same child malnutrition rate as Lebanon, which is a relatively stable and peaceful country.
8: Well, listen, not just Lebanon. So the same UN study actually said that Gaza's figures are lower than the neighbouring countries of Egypt, which has 2.9%, Jordan 2%, Syria over 12%. Even Bulgaria, by the way, is at 4%. So Gaza actually, compared to those, is doing all right. And the famine threshold is actually 30% acute malnutrition by this same measure. So the Gaza measurements of 0.2 to 0.8%, less than 1%, is a tiny fraction of that threshold. And actually, what's also interesting is that before the war that was started when the Palestinians in Gaza burst into and invaded Israel, before then it was 0.8. So actually, it could be lower.
7: But I mean, look, if we don't know the answer to this yet, that's fine. But do we know any details of how we were able to get the aid to people, despite the fact that, that Hamas were trying to intercept it?
8: Well, I can't tell you definitively, but, you know, I've actually been inside the Gaza Strip after the war started. I've been in the aid areas where they have taken the aid in from Israel, where it's been collected, where it's been checked, and then it's there to be distributed. So I know that there were extensive efforts to distribute aid both into the Gaza Strip and then from there. And the Americans set up a whole process and organization to take that over from the previous NGOs, which actually were all being hijacked and run
2: well,
8: by...
2: Well, UNRWA work hand in glove with Hamas, and they were preventing the aid getting there.
8: Indeed. So what I would say is this, bearing in mind that there were those very emotive images which made, you know, front pages even of some of the British papers and also in the States of children supposedly showing signs of malnutrition, but there were very few of those photos, and actually many of them were also revealed to have been in some way deceptive. They were either children who had pre-existing medical conditions, so tragically were malnourished, but not as a result of some kind of mass-scale malnutrition as a result of not letting in aid.
7: One of the big problems that we've had in the age of social media is that it's anecdotal evidence, isn't it? So, as an example, if you see a photo of one child who has been injured in a bombing, that is very bad. But remember, it is only one child, and it's not necessarily symptomatic of the experience of everybody else. And so what we saw quite a lot in Gaza was, something where the evidence just wasn't there of a mass problem of starvation. So one child might be malnourished. And of course, that is a tragedy if one child is malnourished. And we don't want 1% of children to be malnourished. We certainly don't want 12.5% like in Syria. But fundamentally, it's not symptomatic of the 99% of children in the Gaza Strip. And so what frustrates me and what worries me is a lot of British people saw a great deal on TikTok of this sort of evidence that didn't really prove what was going on. And because they are watching a picture of one child malnourished and they're then being told that every child is malnourished, they have a tendency, as you can imagine, to believe it. And that has been a problem, not just for Israel, but I think for Britain and for our own stability.
8: Well, let me say as well that it's not just people reading the paper. You know, on the 30th of June, Yvette Cooper described Gaza's situation as desperate and announced another £23 million of our taxpayers' money for UNRWA, which actually isn't even operating to give out aid in the Gaza Strip. And the contrast is actually extraordinary, because while politicians and campaigners were talking about severe starvation, the UN nutrition system was actually producing physical measurements which showed extremely low acute malnutrition. And as you're saying, the issue isn't whether life in Gaza is difficult for people, because that it naturally is difficult as a result of the war that they started. It's a question of whether or not the repeated claim of widespread starvation and famine is valid. And the UN's own measured data now cuts directly against that claim. And our government needs to apologise.
7: But Jonathan, it goes even further than that, because what it says is that when Israel was sat at the border holding up trucks, refusing to hand aid over to certain people, that process was actually successfully feeding. I know it sounds counterintuitive. That process was successfully feeding the people of Gaza, because what they were saying constantly is, we will not allow this aid truck to go to these people because it will be misappropriated. Now, of course, Greta Thunberg and others are sort of complaining about all of this, but these malnutrition figures, which are independent because they're from the UN, suggest that process of refusing to hand over the aid to the wrong people actually is what prevented the famine. And so
2: The supermarkets were open, the restaurants and takeaways were open. I've never known any place that has a famine to have supermarkets full of produce on the shelves and takeaways and restaurants open.
8: I think you're both of you pointing to very important points. And the difficulty was that, you know, there wasn't a lot of clear information necessarily coming out of the Gaza Strip. But certainly the Israelis and the Americans were very clear throughout the period of war in the Gaza Strip that they were trying to get humanitarian aid into the Gaza Strip. And as you say, distributed to the people that actually needed it, rather than controlled by Hamas and the other terrorist groups, both as a method of control of their own population, yeah, and also to manipulate international media to try to create, very successfully as it happens, this reputation that Israel was somehow deliberately starving children. But the UN, this is the important point, has now, as you said, debunked that with this actual study, well, which has used actual measurements.
7: The huge concern had to be this. If you are being shelled, if you are being shot at, and you have a bunker system that is larger and more extensive than the London Underground, and you do not allow civilians to go into it, then you are not the sort of person who can be trusted to distribute aid, because you are somebody who already, in terms of its civilian infrastructure, i.e. a bunker, are denying it. You're going to deny them the aid as well. And I think there was a genuine risk that aid would have prolonged the conflict, which is certainly bad for the public, because I think there's one thing that we have to make clear right here, right now. It has been awful for the people of Gaza, and you know, nobody would want them to suffer in this way. My concern is that we're just going to go back to our old ways, which is handing over. You know what? I don't even believe Hamas is a religious organisation. I just think they're a bunch of thieves who like prostitutes in Qatar, and therefore your aid money is going to pay for another private jet flight to Las Vegas.
8: Well, let me say, it doesn't have to be one or the other. Hamas is a local chapter of the Muslim Brotherhood and does have, you know, an Islamic foundation in its documentation and its attitudes and indeed in the way that it carried out its terror attacks over the years. But I will say as well that you're quite right to point out that Hamas and wider Palestinian culture and politics have used the very things that are meant to be there for betterment of life of people in the Gaza Strip, for example, concrete or food, instead of using them all those years, not just during the war, to actually improve people's lives there. They used the concrete to build tunnels, which, as you say, they used the people to shelter the tunnels. They didn't use the tunnels to shelter the people. They used the food to starve the people or to manipulate them by charging them massively inflated prices.
7: I have to say that there is a special moral bankruptcy to putting the entrance to a bunker tunnel in a hospital and not letting the patients into it, but instead lining up a group of five-year-olds to stand at the entrance to that tunnel so that when the IDF attempt to storm it, the children will be killed in the crossfire.
8: Yeah, but Andre, this is all entirely consistent with what has happened for many, many decades, both from Palestinian Islamic Jihad, from Hamas, even from Fatah. They are, I'm sorry to say it, but generally speaking, it is a culture which places the importance of, you know, martyrdom over the importance of the survival of the individual and the betterment of the lives of the Palestinian people. So when Israel is forced to engage in a war, a response to that bloodthirsty, barbaric day on October the 7th and many decades before when the Palestinians launched rockets and all sorts of other devices. I mean, when I said they used concrete and food, they even used condoms in the past. Condoms that they had in the Gaza Strip, they would fill them with gas so that they would float in the sky and they could send incendiary balloons into Israel
2: in order to all the sewage pipes, so it was like there was flies everywhere to use to make missiles. So there was all, you know, feces and disgusting stuff all floating around. But this is what they're saying. All the hospitals in the main were used as military bases because they thought it offered them some sort of protection. And then if they did get it, they could use it as an excuse. But with this thing with the United Nations, and it is quite unusual for them to, you know, be honest, is there a turning point now with the UN and maybe other organisations that have not played a fair wicket?
8: Well, I'm not holding my breath, and I sincerely doubt it. You know, the United Nations is a very biased body against the State of Israel. Unfortunately, it's victim to a lot of sort of tribal behaviour and voting blocks. And remember that many of the nations in the United Nations are not democracies. They're not aligned with the West. They're certainly not aligned with Israel. Israel, this is the irony or perhaps the tragedy of all of this, that actually wars are pretty horrible, and what's been going on in the Gaza Strip is undoubtedly horrible as a result of what happened on October the 7th, and as I said, for decades before. But Israel and the IDF do generally make enormous efforts to try to preserve the humanitarian conditions for those caught up in the war. And that has never been reflected in the reporting. Instead, it's been all these lies and these calumnies about deliberate starvation, which even the UN has now been forced to reveal is not true.
7: The big problem is, we're in a situation where the world has so little understanding about what's going on that they think that leaving Gaza under Hamas is a legitimate and sensible thing to do. I mean, let's just remind ourselves the reason why they attacked the kibbutz that were interested in peace first, the reason they were especially proud of the Nova Festival, is because there was a real danger of peace in the Middle East, and Hamas were deeply, deeply concerned about peace in the Middle East. It is absolutely their strategy for there to be no peace in the Middle East, and therefore, I mean, they filmed murdering Jewish people in the kibbutz in order to force a response.
8: And it's vital to, again, reflect, as you are doing there, the bigger picture, which is that, generally speaking, where there is a prospect for Israel to make peace with its Arab neighbours, it does so, and it even makes quite considerable sacrifices to do so. It's given up more land than it currently holds in order to make peace in the past. But when it comes to the Palestinians, I'm afraid to say that year over year, decade over decade, for 100 years or so, the aim has not been, on their part, to create a Palestinian state alongside a Jewish-Israeli state. It has really been to stop there being a Jewish-Israeli state, and that's something which obviously the Jewish-Israeli state will not tolerate. So the idea of this kind of two-state delusion, this two-state fantasy, certainly now has been set back decades. It's not something that anyone can really entertain, especially not with Hamas still refusing to properly disarm in the Gaza Strip, according to the agreement they made with Donald Trump, especially not with Hamas still in power there. Even if they get to hold light weapons, it will keep their stranglehold over the people in Gaza And the people in Gaza have been educated and radicalized for generations, so that most of them actually still agree
2: with
8: Hamas.
2: Well, from birth now. Anyway, look, Jonathan, you're going to stay with us. We've got to take a little break. And we're going to talk about now how you've been reported to the police for someone challenging you at your door. We'll talk about that. Jonathan Sacerdoti, journalist and broadcaster with us, and we'll be back with him after this.
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3: Argument. Attitude. Opinion. Have you got the guts for talk? Across the UK, the home of common sense, this is Talk.
7: Yes, OK, we are still with Jonathan Sacerdoti, and Asher, you noticed that he'd been reported to the police.
2: You've been reported to the police, haven't you? And when I heard, you had basically a green candidate at your door, you told them not to come anymore and they came back and then they reported you. What did they say you said? Because I remember reading it saying he would not say something like that.
8: Yeah, so what happened was, it was before the local elections, and a Green candidate came canvassing to my house. I did tell them in uncertain terms that I didn't want them coming to my house, that as a Jewish person, I found their position on anti-Semitism and their positions on Israel, particularly from their leader and deputy leader and others in the party, to be utterly reprehensible, and they certainly weren't welcome here. So they should have taken note of that and not campaigned at my house. But sometime later, a second person came to the house, and I did get quite angry, as I felt rather threatened and intimidated by the fact that they were basically targeting me after I'd asked them not to. Now, we did have a conversation. It continued onto the street. I don't deny that. But it was, again, I was particularly upset when I asked about anti-Semitism. This woman who came to the house told me that actually they didn't have a problem with Jews. She didn't have a problem with Jews. She had many friends who were anti-Zionist Jews, she said, in reference to anti-Semitism.
7: She knows all four of them.
8: Well, that's it. I mean, I asked if her party leader, she thought that Jews were actually just concerned about the perception of anti-Semitism. If you remember, that's something that Zach Polanski had said, rather than the reality of it. If she believed that the firebombing of ambulances, or if she believed stabbing of Jews, or even the killing of Jews in a synagogue in Manchester on Yom Kippur, if these things were just a perception. And she told me that if Israel weren't killing children, then maybe there would be fewer of these incidents here in the UK. And of course, again, that really upset me and angered me. And so the conversation was a difficult one.
7: Because that's exactly the same as saying Stephen Lawrence wouldn't have been murdered if it hadn't been for the fact that there's violence in Nigeria.
8: Well, indeed. Look, it's an imbecilic argument, and a particularly inflammatory and nasty thing to say to a Jew who's told you on his doorstep when you're not welcome there that he's very concerned about rising anti-Semitism in the UK and in his local area, which you're meant to be campaigning for a political party for, not about Israel or Gaza or any of the other peculiar warped views that you might have. But as a result of all this, I was very shaken by that. We went our separate ways eventually from the street. But then weeks later, after the Green Greens One in my area, I get this knock at the door. This plain-clothed policewoman tells me that she'd better come in case the neighbours saw, and then started to tell me that it had been alleged that I had harassed the campaigner who'd come to my house. Of course, I had not harassed anyone. Under the law, anyway, harassment requires two incidences with the same person.
7: That's correct.
8: But regardless of that, I felt harassed. These people had come to my house when they weren't welcome. The policewoman told me they knew who I was. They knew that I'm a Jewish journalist. This terrified me, that they're keeping research and records on me when I've asked them not even to come here. And to then say that I harassed them. And apparently the first one had told the police that I had called her terrorist scum, which I certainly had not done.
7: Oh, I would have.
2: It's just not something you would
8: They're
2: say.
8: They're not words that I use.
7: Oh, I would have called
8: this woman
2: You'd have much
8: terrorist
2: better.
8: Scum. I have no evidence that she's a terrorist or scum.
7: She probably,
8: I certainly disapprove of the Green Party and its positions. Even, it appears, sometimes some of them have sympathy for terrorism and terrorists, but I did not say any of that, and so I felt that this allegation was outrageous.
7: I think you should apologise to viewers and listeners for not calling her terrorist scum.
8: Well, Andre, you say that, but indeed the police told me that maybe I could write a letter of regret to the woman who had accused me of harassment, but that's something that I
2: declined to do. Do you think you've been logged in a non-crime thing? You think you've been logged? You can't actually find out. But
8: well,
2: they've got
8: thanks to the Free Speech Union, who paid for my lawyer, I can actually tell you that it went away. The police then decided they weren't inviting me in for the voluntary conversation and interview that they had initially asked me to attend in a police station, because I was reluctant to do that. I was reluctant to write this letter of regret. It's a bit like nursery school, having the police trying to mitigate a political conversation. Somebody who comes to your door to sell you a political party and its positions and is then robustly questioned by a potential voter about some of those more outrageous positions, and then to say that that is harassment and to demand a letter of regret, I think is an outrageous abuse, especially when they just want power. They were abusing the police by trying to intimidate a Jewish journalist.
2: Well, they're doing the harassment. They've got form on this. They did it in Sussex, didn't they? They did it in Brighton. They were going round doors, door to door, and going, do you support boycotts of Israeli goods? And if you said no, they were like, your name will go on the list. They were going round door to door and doing this sort of intimidating tactics. Do you think this is a thing they're doing now, and this is why they started on you?
8: I can't know what was behind this, but all I can know is how I felt when this happened, and I certainly felt that this was a form of intimidation and harassment. And when I was told by the police that they were aware that I'm a journalist and that I'm Jewish and who I was, I was definitely worried about the idea that this may be not even quite as innocent as they were making it out.
7: What they are brilliant at is hoodwinking stupid police. If a lot of police, whilst very well-meaning and not of very high intelligence, they're average people. Nothing wrong with being an average person, by the way. And these people are very good at lying to them in a way that ticks every box.
2: Like Professor R. Day getting the police to question and cause that Times journalist on harassment on another similar story where the police
8: are being
2: misused.
8: I would say that, regardless of the intelligence levels of individual police, and I wouldn't like to comment on that, I would say that they do have a responsibility to at least do things by the law. And the Crown Prosecution Service had apparently told them, they told my lawyer, that there was literally no evidence for any of this. So the idea that they came round here with no evidence, it was really some sort of fishing expedition to try to get me to say something that would provide them with evidence, I think. And I will say that when the policewoman eventually called me to tell me that they were not going to pursue this, that the case was being closed with no further action, her words were that there was literally no evidence that allegations happened.
7: Do you know what I'd have done, Jonathan? I'd have called her a terrorist as well.
2: Couldn't you have taken legal action against the police with the Free Speech Union?
7: No, because he hasn't been harassed. But
2: he looks a bit harassed, a little bit.
8: Well, I have requested from the police that I would like access to all the information stored on me, because this is a right that you do have, and I've
7: made that
8: application.
7: It's called subject
8: access. Exactly. So I have applied to get as much information as I can out of them for this, because it seems to me that there is a certain amount of stuff going on here that it has not been revealed necessarily to me, and I didn't really appreciate the way this unfolded. As I said, I don't want to make too big a deal of it. I did have an argument with this woman. I did question the political positions of the Green Party. I'm not pretending choosing otherwise. But I think that that is a perfectly legitimate thing to do. I didn't walk up to a stranger in the street to do it. They came to my home when they knew I didn't want them to come here, and I engaged in conversation about their policies. They were campaigning for my vote. So I think all of that is not just valid, I think it's normal behaviour.
7: But the critical point is that as far as the police are concerned, if you express views that are in line with a mainstream Jewish view, that ought to be questioned by public authorities with a view to prosecution. That is the view of the police officer. That's why I'd have called the police officer who came to my door a terrorist as well.
8: Well, and I don't know whether to feel sorry for the police or not, because certainly they were aware that there was no evidence. Certainly they were aware that the CPS had apparently advised them that there was lack of evidence. They were aware, they told my lawyer, that there was a potential freedom of speech issue here, especially because I'm a journalist and the Green Party people had told them they were aware of that. So they seemed aware of a lot of stuff. Maybe they felt caught in the middle. I don't know. But all I can tell you is, from my experience,
7: caught in the middle means they need to say, stop wasting police time or we will arrest you for wasting police time. Here's what they wanted. They wanted you to come in, apologise, then they'd give you a caution for harassment in order to placate both sides. Don't worry, Jonathan, you're not going to court. You won't have to spend 20 grand. Just accept a caution. You'll have a criminal record, but there's no punishment there. That's what they would have done. What they should have done was arrested the Green Party for wasting police time, which is also a crime and a more serious one than
2: the harassment. Course of justice, possibly.
8: Well, look, I don't want to pursue, I think, that course of action. All I will say is this. I've called the police a few times in my life to come to my house when there have been crimes going on. Someone broke into my car just right outside the window. I was here. I called them as it happened. They refused to send anyone. They told me it's not life or death. I've been in the local mini supermarket at the end of my road when the regular shoplifters who come several times a week were lifting all the bottles, threatened the staff with one of the bottles, threatened to strike them. I called the police while that was happening. They've never turned up for that. So the police have come in my life once or twice when I've needed them. There have certainly been a number of occasions when they haven't. And in this instance, they turned up with literally no evidence when somebody alleged something had happened that I'd harassed them. I did not harass anyone. I engaged in what I considered to be robust and legitimate political discussion with somebody who had come round to try and sell a political party to me.
7: You can't harass somebody who's knocked on your door. I mean, that's plainly ludicrous. It's interesting, though. I mean, I wouldn't recommend you do this, but there was a guy a few years ago, I think he got into a little bit of trouble for it, which is why I wouldn't recommend you do it. He phoned up the police to say that his garage was being broken into. It might have actually been his shed being broken into. His bikes were being nicked. Now what the police will do idiotically is they'll go, well, that's just a minor crime. Yeah, but there's not 50,000 different people all stealing one bike a year, right? There's 1,000 people stealing 50, right? Therefore it's much more serious than you think. But anyway, what he said was, they said, we can't send anyone. He phoned them back 5 minutes later and said, don't worry, I've shot them. And there were 8 police cars and a helicopter within 5 minutes. No police available.
2: But he didn't actually.
7: Of course he hadn't.
2: No. That happened with James Whale once. He got his bow and arrow out and they did come very quickly. But anyway, that is, it was self-defence. Anyway, thanks, Jonathan Sachedotti. We'll keep in touch with him and see if there are any follow-ups. So that's journalist and broadcaster Jonathan Sachedotti. But next we're going to talk to young Bob. How long is he going to be, young Bob? He must be adult Bob soon. And we'll see about whether he's had any fisticuffs lately. He's probably had a couple on average since then. So we'll be with young Bob. If you want to give us a ring, 03444 499. What a 100. Andre Nash, young Bob, next.
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23: Can we have a conversation?
3: This is Talk.
7: Right. We're not going to give away any personal details, but we're joined by Young Bob now. And I was thinking, Young Bob, now you don't want to give any details away, but you are an identical twin. So your brother must get a large number of people walking up to him, like either being positive or negative. And I could just imagine he's just a normal bloke who's not interested in politics, but has your face.
2: Yeah. Well, as normal as you can be, being Bob's twin brother.
24: So it was like... Well, because we've just turned 18, he started.
2: Oh, you're not young Bob anymore. You're adult Bob.
24: Technically, yeah. Going to the pubs more is quite interesting, especially in my local town where people know me from like secondary school and stuff. Mm. Everyone wants to gossip on me, and everyone who doesn't know me that are local also are fans. And then like sometimes he just acts like me because it's more convenient. But you know, when it comes to work or commuting, sometimes people have gone and threatened him because I don't live in one of the nicest areas of Britain. Mm. So it's quite unfortunate. Even now, when I'm walking on the streets, sometimes I get recognised for the wrong reasons.
7: Can I ask you?
2: I think you sold him a dodgy burger sometimes.
24: Yeah.
7: Can I ask you something? I've got a friend of mine who told me that twins have a particular piece of fraudulent behaviour that they undertake, which is. One gym membership, two people.
24: No, I pay for my own gym membership.
7: Oh, do you?
2: Yeah, because your brother doesn't. He just buys your card.
7: Because I've been told that there are a number of... Like, there's this bloke who goes to Virgin Active in Wandsworth twice a day, and sometimes he's only been away for an hour when he comes back, and they're convinced there's two of him.
24: I think that also as well, we look... different. Like, okay. you can tell that we obviously identical twins, but he looks obviously more different. There's been occasions where sometimes he's tagged along on some of the events off camera, but people have been able to catch him in shot, and people are like, why is there a clone of you in the back? But, yeah, you know.
2: He just says he's parting on the other side and stuff like that.
7: Did you do that, the opposite?
2: Did they dress you up in the same clothes when you were younger?
24: Well, it was very difficult for when I was a baby, like, telling the difference. Sometimes we have to wear a tag or obviously individually ourselves some clothes and stuff.
7: How do you know that you are Tom?
24: That's a good question. I feel like that's a philosophical question that's going to take...
2: Do you have a telepathic link? No, because I know a lot of identical twins and they do have a sort
7: because
2: of...
7: Because by the age of, like, three, mums can tell you apart completely. Mm. But it may well be that you're not Tom. Have you considered that?
24: Yeah, I've never considered that. No one's actually ever phrased a question like that before, so...
2: I mean, you are yin and yang, but I mean...
7: In a sense, it doesn't matter.
24: Yeah.
7: But I know,
2: you know, Matt and Luke Goss, and I knew Keith Chegwin and his identical twin brother.
7: What?
2: And there is... Yeah, he's Jeff Chegwin, yeah. I knew him quite well.
7: There were
2: well.
7: Two Cheggers!
2: Yeah, there's two And there is a telepathic link. And have you got... Do you ever... If your brother was sometimes injured himself, do you ever have...
24: Say I've ever experienced that...
2: No, you've ruined it.
24: Yeah.
2: You've ruined that. Anyway, what's going on in your life, Bob? Last time I saw you on video, you were horrendously attacked. Has that been resolved? There's no court cases going on. Can we talk about that, or is it on?
24: Yeah, so I think they emailed me a few days ago, and I have to get back to them about just sending in more information.
2: So
24: about
2: it's
24: it.
2: Ongoing, right?
24: Yeah, it's ongoing. The court case is probably going to be in years. So, like,
2: so
24: I'm
2: have
24: optimistic.
2: You been? Is that the last attack? Because that's quite a long time ago for you getting attacked.
24: Well, that's a good one. I need to catalogue these. I think it has. Yes,
2: oh,
24: because
2: that's good
24: we have
2: you're
24: had to invest into some more. Security, so it's a logistical nightmare. Like, we were in Bristol.
2: Do you get Fred with you, Fred the bodyguard?
24: Yeah, we get him quite a lot, especially up north. And also, we had a security, I think, of five men when we were at Bristol last week doing a stand on deportations.
2: Yeah. And that's good, you've got that sorted now.
7: I mean, obviously, we've strongly encouraged you to get security because we were worried about you. Don't know you, apart from through this, but still.
2: What do you mean we go back? We knew him when he was a child.
24: Don't say that.
7: No, that wasn't him. That was the other one.
24: Oh, yeah.
2: That was his brother.
7: Um, But, you know, how dangerous is it to talk about politics on the street these days? Because that's what worries me.
24: I would say it's fairly dangerous, depending on where you go. So I would say there's sort of two areas in which it might be quite scary to. Areas that have seen ongoing demographic change, so areas with, you know, a strong sense of like religion. So, for example, I can go to Town Hamlets and talk about Islam critically. And then, you know, student hub areas, yep, you know, like Bristol or Brighton, right? If I'm a right-wing student, I'd probably be chased off campus. And in fact, when we last went to the University of Bristol, which we're attending to go back to during Freshers' Week, my banners got stolen, people were assaulting me, someone threw a curry at me, which I think is quite ironic. So there are some areas which is incredibly scary to actually just talk about your worldview.
2: Yeah, you're a brave guy, yeah.
7: It's amazing, though, and amazingly sad, that we see generally around the world university students fighting for freedom. Very often, many revolutions that take place against dictatorial regimes are led by students. And in this country, students are determined to limit free speech and to impede democracy. They seem to be the only ones.
24: Yeah, it's like the saying, if you do not meet truth with power, power will overcome truth. And you see this constantly with dictatorships. If you don't challenge them, if you don't allow truth within the space of your knowledge, then, of course, this is going to prevail. But, you know, I think it's going to be really interesting because we're seeing a pattern of different influencers and pundits going out and in public do stands like myself. So I think there should be a real space and oxygen for a revolution with university campuses come
2: September.
24: We're
2: seeing it now with this Professor R or Unprofessor R Day. The DEI is falling apart before our eyes, and he's one who gave ridiculous examples of, you know, doing all these marathons, and professional footballer for Crystal Palace was in a coma for like a week after a car. Loads of crazy stories, but how many of them have got through who aren't so ridiculous, who are now who've slipped through the net and are now professors and are just being patronised by the higher up people who go, oh, he's wonderful, and really they're just DEI hires, and it's happening in all industries and in the...
24: Well, this is why we want to appeal the Equalities Act, because it actually allows for these form of DEI hires. I've seen university positions exclusively made for certain demographics of people.
2: Which is racist,
24: to reverse racism and encourages people to hire people who are obviously less talented. Now, even beyond those DEI measures and schemes they have, like the university courses themselves are incredibly ridiculous, that you can be considered a professor or an educator at a university and, you know, teach some ridiculous stuff. Especially in the humanities.
7: I wonder, will the Premier League ever say that applications are particularly welcome from white people because there's an overrepresentation of black people in the Premier League? Now, I personally think it's not what's made Premier League the best in the world. What's made the Premier League the best in the world is a commitment to footballing and the standard of footballing.
2: It's a meritocracy.
7: But you could say that there is an overrepresentation of black people and underrepresentation of Chinese people, and we could now just fill Manchester City with Chinese players.
2: That shows the ridiculous of it, though.
24: Yeah, well, that's the main argument
7: would be the same thing.
24: Of a meritocracy, yeah. Right? Like,

0: That's a contested fact.
1: Well, it's not a we, though, is it? Yeah. Most of the poor British people weren't doing anything. They were serfs on the land.
0: Exactly. So, you know, this, like, stereotype of British man did something bad historically, therefore we can enact a bad against you. But then, like, historically, a government can then say, well, these people did enacted a bad thing on us, so we can just, you know, go through the cycle over and over and over
1: again. They never talk about that we got rid of slavery.
2: Now you're 18, you can monetize your channel, can't you?
0: Yeah, yeah.
2: You'll be poor no longer.
0: Yeah, well,
1: you can buy the drinks, get the drinks in, can't you?
0: You know, I'm not big for getting drunk and drinking. I've
1: discovered
0: this. You
1: don't have to. We did last night, actually. We had a beer tasting. He brought some of his brewery stuff in. Yeah, anyway, look, young Bob's here. If you want to speak to Bob, and no threatening him, 0344 499 1000.
2: That is the worst joke I've ever seen.
1: If he had nine brothers, he would be known as Ten Bob. It's Talk with Andre and Ash and Young Bob and you too. 0344 499 1000. You give us a ring or send us a voice message on WhatsApp if you're scared. Back in a minute.
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3: See it. Hear it. Talk it. Across the UK. Talk Energy. The home of common sense. This is Talk.
2: I'm so sorry. Why were we looking at Microfabricant's wig? Because you were telling
1: that's
2: them
1: not
2: say,
1: a wig. That's
2: you were saying
1: real
2: about
1: hair.
2: Tony that, Blackburn's wig.
1: That's his real hair. It's all their real hair.
2: Oh, come on. Come on.
1: Don't let the cat out the bag.
2: That Michael Fabricant has got three wigs, short, medium and long.
1: Don't tell everyone, they didn't realise.
2: Unbelievable.
1: Forget what he just said.
2: Unbelievable. Right, young Bob, we've been asked to ask you this question. Rupert Lowe refuses to say if the king is a white Briton. Do we care? And B, what's the story?
0: Okay, so I feel like with the BBC, more generally with the right, they ask dishonest questions. So he was answering indirectly the actual substance of the point, which is one of the key 5 points that Rupert Lowe gave out to Reform UK on potentially having a pact where they would closely cooperate, one of them being demographic security.
2: Yes.
0: Because transforming their policy platform on talking about demographic change, on how the white British are set to be a minority by 2060. So when talking about that, because some statistics have this methodology that white Britishness is established by both parents being white and British, it just mean we come to some conundrums, including the king not technically under the studies being considered white British.
2: Oh, okay.
0: Now, that's the stupidity, because it just assumes one particular methodology within the study.
1: Well, he's German anyway, and Scottish.
2: No. It wouldn't be that. Based purely on that, it would say that mum is British and dad is Greek.
1: Greek, yeah.
0: Yeah. And the study that is used to assert that the white British population is set to be, or one of the studies, looks at the definition of white British being from both the mother and the father. Now, of course, we know that's not true because you can be mixed race, you can have...
1: Well, my mum and dad were both British, born here, but Jewish. Is that British then?
0: Well, that is where, really, we're having the sort of identity politics debate, almost like on the left when it comes to the trans discussion. And I think that, to a large degree, I think it's hyper-focused. I think that the recent hit pieces by Restore Britain, for example, have been absolutely scandalous. They've taken very public tweets that were from a few months ago.

0: and they've almost archived them to use them now at a point where Restore Britain have actually offered an olive branch to reform. So this is very obviously...
1: It was an odd olive branch, though, in public with that funny music and saying you've got... You know, if it was a proper olive branch, it would have been behind the scenes. Wouldn't Rupert Lowe have called Nigel Farage?
0: I would say that if we're going to run off a platform of being anti-establishment, doing things like this publicly is quite healthy. I think also as well the way that Rupert has been able to create a leverage through Restore being a national political party, then ensuring that Reform does actually focus on the right-wing things that we want to see within the right-wing party.
2: Can you tell us about Charlie Downs' front page of today's Times, I think it was. We like Charlie, we think he's a good bloke. Well, it said that he'd said that Reform had been taken over by the Jews. I can't believe that that's correct. What do you know anything about this?
0: Yeah, So this refers to Nigel Farage making a video or tweet, sorry, I forget which one it is, talking about how he can't be bought out, right? Yeah. Now, that was obviously in response to the scandal surrounding the £5 million donation that was undeclared at the time, and obviously that's an ongoing scandal. In response, he made a tweet just with an image with him at a conference, which I believe is like the Jewish Alliance for Reform.
2: Sure.
0: And that has been interpreted as an alleged anti-Semitic
2: trope. Oh, I see.
0: Now, the issue I have with this post, or rather the article and the spin that the legacy media has run with it, is that this was a very public post. In fact, your colleague Alex Phillips actually had that post pinned on her social media for months now, which obviously means that this is very public and that they've archived this for a time that it might be useful to attack Restore.
2: Right. By the way, we've got a clip of Rupert Lowe talking about King Prince Charles. We call him King Prince Charles because he's famous for being Prince Charles, now he's King, on Radio 4. Let's go with it.
3: Are you aware that, by the definitions used in that particular report, King Charles is not a white Briton? Do you think he is a white Briton?
4: Well, many people have different interpretations of that, Nick. I mean, we can split hairs, but I think...
3: Well, you're not splitting hairs. Do you think the monarch of this country is a white Briton?
4: It's quite clear, and I think most British people, if you speak to them, would agree. And that is why...
3: Is King Charles a white Briton?
4: Restore Britain's membership is growing very fast, and your listeners are dropping equally fast, because you don't reflect... Just actually what's happening.
3: Why don't you answer the question now we've got you on?
4: You try and whitewash all of the things that are happening.
3: Is King Charles a white Briton?
4: You peddle climate change, you peddle DEI, you peddle all of the malign agenda, which British people have got bored of.
3: Right.
4: So
3: they're bored of people ignoring the questions, Mr. Lowe.
2: I mean, he's not a white Briton by that definition. He would be white or the European, wouldn't he?
1: Well, what about Joanna Lumley? She's not an Indian Briton just because her parents,
2: What you would say, so there are two things. There's where you're born and there's your ethnicity. Hmm. His ethnicity is these half Danish, half British, i.e. King, i.e. the Duke of Edinburgh is from a Danish family that were the royal family of Greece. So you would say that he's half Danish, half British, to the extent you believe that being Danish and being British is a different ethnicity. That would be his ethnic background. They're probably not a different ethnicity. But then his mum is born in Britain, his dad is born in Crete, therefore it's simply...
0: But
2: otherwise,
0: the thing is, that BBC presenter is assuming a form of epistemology, this way of understanding of what it means to be British, from a study that Rupert Lowe hasn't publicly affirmed.
2: Yes.
0: The study defines white British as both of your parents being ethnically British and born in this country, which means that we can admit that someone's British if they're mixed race, right? If their father is from Germany and their mother is from England, they are British, obviously.
1: Yeah.
0: And the case also increased by the fact that you're actually born in this country and you only know this country.
2: But isn't there a further answer to that? To say, you know what? the fundamental problem we're trying to highlight here is not somebody coming from the Caribbean with their GCSEs and getting into the British Army. We're concerned about somebody who speaks Pashtun only, coming from Afghanistan, who doesn't understand anything about Britain and is only here to claim benefits. These marginal cases of somebody who's got a French grandfather is not the fundamental demographic change.
1: But also, the royal family is a ridiculous example because the royal families are all different. They're all interrelated and all come from foreign patterns.
0: Well, that's
1: a ridiculous
0: situation. That was the issue with the BBC interview, and I don't like this spin that Rupert Lowe is, like, incredibly... I think Alex Phillips tried to suggest that the reason his inability to answer because of his the fact that he was senile, right, which is incredibly insulting towards a senior politician.
2: You don't like Alex Phillips, do you?
0: No, I can't stand...
1: You had a big fall, didn't you?
0: Well, no, because she went on Plank of the Week today. She said that Rupert Lowe is senile, which is incredibly disrespectful towards your elders and also a fantastic local MP. She then went on to comment about the young people within Restore. I'm assuming she's referring to me in that generalisation on how we should go back and sell protein shakes, suggesting that we're grifters, which, of course, I would prefer to speak to young people, you know, be active at university campuses, talking and spreading the right-wing message, than rather grift than
2: well,
0: what she's suggesting.
2: Well, I think that is unfair on her part, because I think it is commendable that young people get involved in politics. There will always be some people who go to one young Conservative meeting a quarter, and there will be people like you who live it and breathe it every day. There's nothing wrong with that.
0: Exactly, and I think that... You know, I don't know if I can say this. I would love to have a round two of Alex Phillips talking about Restore Britain, especially now, considering that Restore Britain has been put on the hot seat when it comes to media attacks. If the right wing is the ideology that we constantly talk about censorship, it seems like Restore are currently going through this media a barrage of attacks, and it seems like the establishment are really going after Restore. And
1: well, they are with Reform as well, aren't they?
0: The thing is, it's not Reform that have having thumbnails from this own station saying that this is the policy of Hitler, right? So I think it's unfair, and I think currently now are the anti-establishment party.
2: I think in defence of this channel, what we have a tendency to do is each show will operate in its own way. And so actually, in terms of what Alex Phillips says, Alex Phillips will say what Alex Phillips says.
1: She says what she wants, but you know, if she wants to talk to you, you know, the offer is on the table.
0: Let's have a round two, let's have a discussion on Restore and Reform. But you know, that's all I'm going to say on the matter. But I do appreciate Talk TV as a station because different presenters have a different way.
1: We give you a fair crack.
0: Now,
1: look, you got about a minute. Anything you want to say in the last minute before we cast you into
2: about
1: the
2: Alex Phillips? Come on, say something about
1: Tom. No, just say whatever you
0: round
1: want.
0: Round two. Restore versus Reform, let's have it. If apparently I should go back and sell protein shakes on Instagram, convince me why I should do that. Aim high, vote for low. I think the attacks by the establishment to Restore Britain are unfair, and it in fact emphasise their popularity and gain them more membership. So please keep on going with the establishment attacks. We're going to keep on tackling it because the right wing is being suppressed, and it's not Reform that's being suppressed, it's Restore Britain.
2: By the way, thank you, Young Bob. I think you should sell protein shakes. You might make a couple of quid.
1: I think you could be the new Roger Cook, who was this sort of investigator who used to get beaten up by people, a journalist, and you look a bit like him, and he's not with us anymore, so there's an opening there. You should know. I showed you some videos last time I was to get into that, but that's Young Bob. He's old Bob now. He's 18. But we'll be back with James Linney and Lewis Oakley and the papers. So join us on Talk, Andre and Ash.
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6: From the Sky News Centre at 11. Counter-terror police investigating the death of Anne Widdecombe have reopened an old probe into an attempted burglary last year. The incident at an address in Greater London was reported in April 2025. The case was investigated at the time, but no arrests were made. A serial sex attacker has been convicted of murdering two women in London. Simon Levy from the north of the city has been found guilty of killing 53-year-old Carmenza Valencia Trujillo in March last year and Cheryl Wilkins, who was 39, in August 2025. The 40-year-old's also been convicted of raping a woman in a separate attack. Kevin Southworth is the Deputy Assistant Commissioner with the Metropolitan Police.
7: Whilst we've referred ourselves to the IOPC to check our offender management processes in this matter, there's also a collective wider bit of learning about system failure and how he came to be bailed from courts at the peak of his offending.
6: Two parents have been charged following the death of their baby boy. It happened on Merseyside 3 years ago. Stevie Shillinglaw has the details.
8: One-year-old Mayro Johnson passed away in hospital in St Helens in August 2023. Tests showed he died of severe malnutrition and a condition usually triggered by going without food for a long time. Another child was also found to be neglected and underdeveloped. 26-year-old Adam Johnson and Kylie Smith, who's 25, are accused of causing or allowing the death of a child. They're due to appear in court next week.
6: Spain's imposed passport checks on people arriving in the country from Italy. They'll start at midnight and run for the next month. Donald Trump's hit out at a US appeals court for ruling he needs Congress permission to build a new ballroom at the White House. The president claims it refused to acknowledge the project as a gift to the nation. And award-winning music producer William Orbit, who won 3 Grammy Awards for his work with Madonna, has died at the age of 69. His family have announced the London-born musician passed away at home just over 2 weeks ago. They say he will be greatly missed. That's the latest. I'm AJ Walsh from the Sky News Centre.
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2: This is the Press Preview with Andre Walker, Asha Gould, James Linney and Lewis Oakley. And James and Lewis are...
1: Liney.
2: No, it's not. It's Linney.
9: He's right. It is Liney.
1: Yeah, it's not a double N. I always think I said Linney earlier. But...
2: Is it
9: derived
2: James
9: from
2: Liney?
9: Scottish, but it is Liney. Take the Y off and what word are you left with?
2: Line.
1: Lin.
9: There we are. Sorted.
2: Lin. Okay, so this is the first time that James and Lewis have been with us. So why don't you tell us a little bit about yourselves, because we're hoping that you're going to come on more often.
0: Oh, well, a broadcaster, podcaster, I'm just one of those people that does the rounds, chatting about politics and other things.
2: You've got a real jaw, haven't you?
0: Thank you. You know what? Whenever people disagree with me, they don't go after my arguments. They're like, who let that square-headed guy on? Like,
9: that
0: Lego man. What's the other one the kids play with the block characters?
1: Lego.
0: Minecraft. They're like that Minecraft character.
1: It's good for television, though. Yeah. You're made for television.
2: Oh, well, solid chin is good. Yeah. Big chin is good. Well, it's not a big chin. You're not like Jimmy Hill. It's square.
0: Well,
1: by the way, Jimmy Cricket passed away. Do you know about Jimmy Cricket? Did you learn about him in history and that?
9: I didn't, but I'm about to.
1: It's disgraceful. So dumbed down education. He was a comedian. He used to say, come here, there's more.
2: Come here, there's more, there's more. Okay, so you're a podcaster. What's your area of specialism?
0: So I've talked a lot about sexuality, yes. But now I'm really trying to focus on young men because I feel like young men... The suicide figures for young men are alarming.
1: Well, under 50, isn't it? Isn't it under 50?
0: Under 50 is the main cause of death. And just, I think now in the modern world, for young men, just trying to get ahead nowadays, to be competent, have a job, to be able to take a girl on a date or whatever it is, it is harder than it's ever been. Then we wonder why there's a birth crisis.
2: That's such a good point, because look, in my old student union at university, what used to happen is people would have sort of 8 pints and sort of sidle up to a girl, and you know, if you were very desperate, you might go for the 2 a.m. brigade. That is when the lights go up. You know,
1: that's when you leg it.
2: She looks like the back of a bus, but never mind. But now
1: any port in a storm.
2: But now. I can't believe you said that. But now, actually, I fear that young men basically get accused of being perverts for walking up and talking to women.
0: There's a lot of that. I mean, you look at it from so many different angles. So there's this whole idea now that because of dating apps, actually the top sort of 5% of men get all the girls, and actually the average man now doesn't get a looking, so he doesn't get a chance to be in a pub and
9: be
0: funny and be confident.
9: They're built that way, from what I'm told. The dating apps have built these algorithms very specifically.
2: If you are a dating app, there's no money in getting people married.
9: Exactly. You need that user to come back. If you match someone and go off and get married, they've lost you, whereas if you give them the unrealistic sort of 5%, top 5%, say...
1: Is it gone down now? I've heard the dating apps aren't really being used much anymore.
9: I'm still using them, they're just not working.
0: Do you know what, though? There is a push now coming back into real life. There's these dating events where you go and everyone is single, and it's because people don't like all of this stuff that's going on in the dating apps. But people, you know, they'll talk for like 3 weeks before they actually get around having a date, and people just want to know a bit quicker whether they like you or not.
1: But a lot of it is like dating now. It's sort of an American thing. In Britain, a lot of people just met girls, you know, wherever you were and in the workplace, and now that's sort of frowned upon. And like, it's something like 2/3 of married couples met at work, and now it's sort of said, people are scared to do things at work.
2: But it's because we're not willing to say. It's because we're not willing to say. If you're 60, you can't hit on the intern, right?
1: Nothing wrong with that.
2: We ban relationships at work because we're trying to avoid the Philip Schofield situation. Whereas actually,
1: that is unsavory.
2: If people behave sensibly, it's all perfectly fine. When they're saying relationships are bad at work, what they're saying is we can't tell 20-year-olds not to date because that precludes the 60-year-old from having a crack as well.
9: I think that's on the whole it does, but I think there's also an issue with people of the same age. There's a culture that's been created in the past maybe 10, 20 years as I've been growing up where... if you're a straight man, for example, and you approach a straight woman, whether it's in the workplace or in the pub, there's almost an assumption that you're being a pervert or a creep before you've even spoken. When our parents were growing up, that was the way you met people.
1: Totally agree.
9: And I've dated on both sides of the fence, and it's something I've found...
1: Or is it just blokes thinking that? Do girls actually think that when new bloke comes up to them?
9: I've been told very firmly at points when I was younger, when trying to speak to women in bars, like, this is inappropriate, this is creepy, and it's nothing more than a hello.
0: I think it depends on the man.
1: I think it's the way you say it when you go, hello.
0: If some 6'4" confident man walks over, I think they're okay with it.
2: What would happen if I walked up to an 18-year-old girl and went, you look pretty, do you want to come to my place?
0: I think you're probably lucky we don't have tasers.
9: And it wouldn't just be her. I think we've got a culture now where all the people around her in that bar would automatically be suspicious of that when necessarily they don't need to be, you know.
0: But I interviewed someone on my podcast a while back, and he is someone that coaches guys on how to approach women in person. Mm-hmm. And I was going through some of this stuff with him, like, but surely, you know, there's got to be some places you can't, like, approach people. Like, if they're just doing their shopping, they'll be left like, I've met girls in the shopping aisle,
1: but
0: blah, blah.
1: They're seen as predators, those people that run those sites, aren't they? How to pull women and all this. Now it's frowned upon. We used to get them on the show. This is a guaranteed dad courses and things.
0: I think it's coming back around, though, because I do think there is a conversation now about, but actually approaching someone in person, as long as you are respectful, as long as you're not going to be pushy or inappropriate and just say, oh, how are you, blah, blah, blah, get into, oh, exactly, you know what, yeah. I'd love to take you on a date. And if they say no, you say, oh, wishing you well, off we go.
2: Do you know what? I lament the fact that we've got regulatory rules here, because my next question to you would have been, what is the most inappropriate thing I can say to somebody? Because my thinking would be, wouldn't it be fun if we all went to the pub now and worked out how quickly we could be thrown out for saying something inappropriate?
9: That is a box pop opportunity that I don't think we can pass up. Let's get that on our list.
2: Fantastic, wouldn't it? Wouldn't it?
0: God.
9: Next week.
2: I remember, I can't tell you any of these stories, can you? NUS conference where me and my mate wrote a speech. And we were like, do you reckon you could get thrown off stage in under 15 seconds?
9: We didn't
2: actually make the speech. But anyhow. So James Liney, you're from Bradford.
9: Originally, yeah. Been down there a long time, though.
2: Bradford has changed quite a lot.
9: In my experience, since I've been born for the better, I'd say. When I was growing up, it was incredibly deprived. We had the Bradford riots when I was 7 or 8. We've obviously had the grooming gang issue that has only just been highlighted quite recently, I grew up with knowing full well about.
2: Is Bradford one of those places like Bolton where actually... the town centre is actually quite different to the surrounding bit.
9: Absolutely. So we have an inner and outer city.
2: Yes.
9: Exactly. And we had something called, or some people branded, the White Flight in the 2000s and just before that, where a lot of white indigenous Bradfordians either left for the suburbs or further afield like Morecambe. So the inner city is very deprived, and if you're not used to it, honestly, quite scary.
1: Is that
9: some days?
1: Would you say that has been ethnically cleansed, the centre of Bradford?
9: Unintentionally, yeah. I think it's happened because of obviously high numbers of immigration with communities that haven't necessarily integrated as well as others do. But I also think there's been huge failures in local services and council that have allowed that.
2: I have to say to you, the party that I went with to Royal Ascot, one of them included a medical doctor from Dubai who is doing a postgraduate at the University of Bradford, and he just said, I'm afraid the place isn't British, and is actually commuting from Leeds.
9: Many people do.
2: Now you think, but this is an Asian guy who lives in, I don't know what his religion is, but he's an Asian guy who lives in the Islamic world.
9: Yeah, yeah.
2: And he's literally saying, ooh, it's a bit dodgy Bradford.
9: Well, the thing is, in Bradford, we have, I'd say, two sides of that in the inner city. I've met a lot of Muslim people there that have integrated and got great jobs.
1: Yeah, they call us sometimes.
9: Eventually, they move to the outer bits of Bradford that my family are in and stuff as well, because they don't want to live with it. I wouldn't say it's an Islamic issue, but it's a huge cultural issue that I felt bad talking about growing up, and we shouldn't have, because if we talked about it 20 years ago when I was there, more, we could have got it to a better
1: state. I think Salman Rushdie had a big effect in Bradford, didn't it? A lot of the, in 89.
2: Quite a long time ago. I think the sad thing is we've conflated a couple of things. If you look at, well, let's be clear. When I lived in Ascot, there was quite a lot of Muslims living there, right? But like the Kuwaiti royal family, as an example, lived across the road. I think it's very clear that there's a big difference between people coming to the country who are educated, obviously the billionaire class are always going to be completely different. But when you're talking about people coming over with jobs, when you're talking about people coming over with qualifications, when they've got capital, that's very different to filling Bradford full of people with no job, no qualifications, whatever. And when you go, this is an Islamic problem, you sit back and you think, well, is it really?
9: Exactly.
2: Or is it that we don't go for the brightest and the best? I mean, I always give the example, I've given it loads of times, of the best male figure skater in the world is the son of two former national skating champions from the former Soviet Union, a Kazakh and a Russian. Right. And those people, they said, if you get an Olympic medal, any Olympic medal, you can move to the United States of America. And you think, well, it's not a surprise that if you're the son of two of the world's best figure skaters, you're going to be one of the world's best figure skaters. Had that been Britain, we'd have gone, have you got a cleaner in terms of our immigration policy?
9: But I don't think it's just about what you arrive with. It's what you're willing to do when you get here as well.
2: Yes.
9: And
1: we don't need any ice dancers.
9: No. Well, you should see me. We certainly don't need any more. Yeah. But I think if you're happy to come here, which I've seen a lot of in Bradford, and learn about where you're living and fit in with that, it's very beneficial. The problem we had there is so many people came with big groups. My mum's in the NHS there, and I used to go on visits that she was on occasionally if I was off school ill. The whole street on those back streets will be the same family, extended family.
2: Yes.
9: But there is no room for integration. And it's actually quite sad for the women, because there would be third or fourth generation women who were not allowed to learn English because they might go and get a job, they might cheat, they might widen their world. And that's what I grew up feeling quite angry about.
2: I have to say to you, the thing that I thought was crazy, my younger brother runs a division of a major financial services company. He's just got a new house. It's got a lake, right?
9: He's nice. Bradford.
2: He's absolutely loaded. And his children go to Bolton School, which is a posh private school in Bolton, obviously. And it strikes me that when they get the bus from their house to the school, his daughter is at the school now. His daughter goes through areas of Bolton where kids her age are being kidnapped and sent to Pakistan to get married.
9: This is something I know for a fact has happened in Bradford.
2: And they're British citizens, just like she is, but because she is from a rich family and she goes to a private school, she will not be abused in that way.
9: Yeah.
2: But because they are from a poor migrant community, they will be effectively trafficked back to Pakistan.
9: And the punishment if you refuse that wedding is even worse. I know of people who have, more in London actually than Bradford, but people I've known who know people who have been found out to be gay in these communities, and they're flown there with false pretences. They don't come home.
2: No.
1: You remember we used to have honour killings in the news? We never hear about it. Somebody, now. It's all been covered up.
9: Now we've shipped it out of the country.
1: Well, I'm sure it still goes on here.
2: One of our callers, who's from the Asian community, said, we don't have any honour killings anymore, but what we have is sari setting on fire.
9: Right.
2: Because obviously, if you burn to death, then you're not going to see the bruises.
9: Which is what we've seen.
2: One caller making this suggestion.
9: No, from what I know in Bradford, I can believe that. I can't say it's true, but I can tell you that I would not be surprised. Having said that, like I said, there are brilliant parts of the city, and I do think it's improving. I'm not sure why. I don't think the city of culture thing is particularly helpful. But
2: I think one thing that that Tony Blair did that was probably right, and I say this as somebody who left school in Liverpool in the 1990s, and it was a real dump. It was a real dump. There's just no doubt about it. Now Liverpool is absolutely lovely. I mean, it had all the buildings. They were just derelict, right? I think Tony Blair's idea of just putting a lot of money into these cities, which is something that I think has carried on with David Cameron and with probably the Metro Mayors and whatever, I think actually turning around and saying London is so rich we can just build stuff in these town centres, I think actually has kind of worked, at least to an extent.
9: I think it can in many cities, but you need to have the people within those cities to spend the money wisely and properly. And I just don't think we have that in Bradford. Both the culture of the public services there and the training and education we have of the people there, I don't think just throwing money at the city is
2: good. You do get some of the best curry.
9: Oh, absolutely. And also, honestly, some of the kindest people,
2: yes.
9: Both the local Brits and the people that have been there two or three generations, the best sides I've seen of immigration in this country have come from Bradford.
2: You can't get decent mutton outside Yorkshire.
9: Oh, do you know what? I've not tried because I wouldn't want it from anywhere else, but I believe you.
2: Fair
9: they
2: enough.
9: Do it best,
2: fair
9: and
2: enough.
9: I know that.
2: Yeah, well, this is a pay-per-view and we've made...
9: You've not done a single
2: pay-per-view. No effort. No effort so far. But we're going to go for a break now. But this is the press preview, and it is with Andre Walker, Asher Gordon, and his name is James Liney, and also Lewis Oakley. There are two guest co-hosts this evening. We always give you that title. Put it on your Twitter. You can say guest co-host on Talk TV.
0: Love that.
2: Until next time. Until after the break. Goodbye.
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5: Just Talk with 28 Day Matured Conversation. Across the UK, have you got the guts for talk? The home of common sense. This is Talk.
2: Interesting idea. Interesting idea. I was just saying to James Liney that I did Ancestry DNA, and he was suggesting that you didn't have to necessarily spit in there. You could try another method.
9: My question was, how does it work?
2: What sample are they requiring? Well,
9: and the answer
0: my
9: was,
0: goodness.
2: Do you know what I'm going to do? I'm going to order an Ancestry DNA kit. No, actually, I think it might be a crime to send that.
0: Yeah, you probably would hear from the police. Were you not worried, though, about giving your DNA to a company?
9: Exactly. How do you know they'll protect that in 50 years?
2: Well, you don't, actually. But I did 23andMe, and they wrote back to me saying that I'd failed to spit properly.
0: Oh, really? Do you know what? They've solved a lot of crimes using Ancestry. I don't know if you can do it in this country, but in America...
1: Yeah, ancestral DNA. They have done it in this country, yeah.
9: What, like historic crimes?
0: Yeah, where they found, like, they got the database or something like that, and then they were like, there's a genetic link between this guy that's...
1: Familial DNA.
0: Wants to know his history, and this guy that committed a crime 20 years ago.
1: Yeah, they can narrow it down. This is definitely a cousin of the murderer.
2: Talking of something noxious... I used to work for Sir Bob Neill.
0: Right.
2: He was a Conservative MP, former leader of the Conservatives on London Assembly. Now, to understand this story, you have to understand that any item found on the London Underground, they don't open it, they just catalogue it, and then they auction it at the end if nobody claims it.
1: If no one claims it at a certain time, yeah.
2: Yeah, give the money to charity. Mm-hmm. Bob Neil came into the office one day and went, Andre, I've got a problem. This is the way he used to talk. He goes, I've left my stool sample on the tube.
18: Oh, my God.
2: No, he said, I think we should go and get it. I went, I am not going to go and find your poo.
9: Yeah, how does that turn into a wee? How does he turn that into his issue?
1: How much did it reach an auction?
2: So somebody at some point must have bought it at auction. Can you imagine?
1: Well, there was an artist who put his excrement in a tin and called it Artist's SH1T. And it's very valuable.
2: I would, although
1: he didn't seal it properly. Some of them are exploding in storage in this museum.
2: I would love it. This Tupperware box. I'll give you 10p for it, open it up, and Bob Neil's poo's in there.
9: I reckon if you said whose poo it was, you'd be
2: you might do.
9: Take that Vinted? I'm not familiar with online.
18: Who are these people that go to bid on stuff that was left on the
1: tube?
18: There's
1: a market for everything. By the way, we've got a quiz in 20 minutes starting.
9: We have, we're taking calls tonight. If you're one of those people that goes to these auctions and buys these things, please ring in and let us know why.
2: James Liney's turned into Josh Rom, right? Josh Rom, what happens is he came on. I like Josh very much, but he does it. He takes over presenting.
9: Oh, I don't know the phone number, don't worry.
2: It's superb. He goes,
1: much show he gave him his own section. He used to go out, didn't he?
2: Last time he was on, he goes, and I'd love to get your calls on 0244.
1: Yeah. It's very good. Give him a rant, didn't we?
2: Yeah.
1: To get it out of the system.
2: We asked him to do, what was it, a story on the BBC every week called BBC Watch, and he used to come in with loads of
1: like
2: papers.
1: A monologue, he did a monologue.
2: And literally, in the end, it lasted 45 minutes. We used to go out.
1: It was a bit like Ronnie Corbett, the producer. Oh, you wouldn't know about that.
18: He's great. I've had him on my podcast, and he could
9: Ronnie Corbett?
18: No.
9: Josh Gaines.
18: And he can talk. Like, you ask him one question, he can just go for it.
2: He just goes for it.
18: He's great.
1: Anyway, we're still going to pay for the sun.
9: Let's do the press.
1: It's all Ola, Strictly starring there. James Split Dancers End 22-year marriage. Clarkson says there's not enough money.
2: Sorry, I thought that was Duncan Bannatyne.
9: I thought it was Ronan Keating. No one knows who he is the answer
1: to
9: this.
1: No, I mean, we don't really. Clarkson says there's not enough money to mend potholes, but somehow there's enough to build a swish new palace up north. Right.
2: What is the Swiss New Palace? Number 10,
1: a door on GCHQ.
9: Building. I thought they were taking over existing buildings. But
1: as a Northerner,
9: I think this is nonsense. I'm sorry. Yeah. We've seen what's happened with BBC and television when they tried moving it up north.
2: Do you think that was a failure? I thought that went quite well.
1: It's just London people get cabs
9: up. Exactly. London people get cabs and trains up, and I don't think you're ready
1: to start. You've got to Northerners to be able to operate all that technical equipment.
9: Exactly. They've just got out of the mines.
18: You've got to start somewhere, though. Look, if I were ever Prime Minister, perish the thought, I think this is exactly what I would do. I'd say, I'd literally find, right, where's the most deprived place of the UK? We're all going there.
9: But no, Manchester is not. It's the second wealthiest place in the UK.
18: I know Manchester isn't, but it's a start.
2: But what you're talking about is slightly different. I was comparing it to Pebble Mill versus Media City. What Andy Burnham has done, which I think is a mistake, is to say, effectively, the Prime Minister gets an office in his own city as a second number 10, and that will presumably rotate round, which I don't think is of a great deal of value. What I would do is sell Whitehall. All of those buildings full of all of these people on London waiting. You know, there's no need for anything. I will tell you, I went to the old War Office the other day for a sushi dinner, and let me tell you, it was much better as a Raffles than it ever was as the Ministry of Defence. The reality is, these government departments do not need to be in the centre of London anymore. We need to get them out about. But
1: they don't even go to work anymore.
2: An individual Prime Minister's office, I think, is of less value.
18: I think it's a start, isn't it? Because I think a lot of people in this country look at these politicians and think, How do you not get this? Why do you not understand? And it's because they're in this bubble. So if we can drag them out of London bit by bit, maybe they see more of what's really going on in the UK start addressing it.
9: We're not dragging them into the Wetherspoons and the Greggs. We're putting them on a first-class trainer in the back of a Mercedes. We're taking them up to their office. They're going to a nice hotel. They're waking up, going back to the office, and they're back in the car. What do you think they gain?
1: Burnham flies in private jet.
9: But what are we actually... Yeah. I don't think moving people to an area...
1: Stupid.
9: When they stay in their bubble, it's like when I used to work on football. You send all the UEFA people off to a match in Hungary, We'd all stay in the same hotel. We'd all go for dinner together. I learnt nothing about Hungary. I don't think by putting them in Manchester...
2: by being fed?
1: And the costs, you know, near you, you've got Strasbourg and where else they go, Brussels, and Brussels. they just take everything.
9: I think take local people if you want, but I don't think shipping people up from London at a huge cost to the taxpayer, by the way, is going to change.
18: Don't you think it's a start? Because you might get all the important people bussed in, and for, I don't mean that to be rude to anyone, but at least the people in the building running might be local, and then you get talking to them.
2: I think James makes a reasonable point. I think what you have to do is you have to say the DVLA has been in Swansea for decades, and it's been a success. What you need to do is you need to just move the Home Office to Bradford, or something like that, and just say, lock, stock and barrel, we're going to go. Now, the government ministers will say we need to be near Westminster. Just get one helicopter per government department and the ministers can fly backwards and forwards. Now, a helicopter's a bit of an expense, but I'll tell you what, it's a lot bloody cheaper than sitting in Whitehall. It's a rip-off.
18: I would agree with that. I'm all for let's get government as much as we can out of London. I appreciate we've got to do it the right way.
9: I know, but this is my concern. I think it could be the start of a slippery slope here. We start saying, oh, you can work wherever you want. As you say, it sets a precedent for everyone that comes into that role in future, but also we have an awful issue in Whitehall and government already with working from home, working from abroad, not being in the office. I think this sets a precedent of, oh, I'm a Plymouth MP, I can't come up to Manchester this week, so I'll just do it from home and do it from Zoom. And if what happens for them is the same as what I've seen happen in the private sector with working from home, they will not be as good at their jobs and they will not be focusing
2: They call Slough Town Hall the Marie Celeste because they built this new town hall because the old one got repossessed, basically. They built this new town hall and said everyone could work from home. And literally you walked in and there was absolutely nobody there, but I've got the best working from home story ever.
18: Go on.
2: The best working from home story. So, there was in Windsor and Maidenhead Council, there was a curb officer, right, which is a planning officer in charge of approving curbs being dropped, right? I mean, I know. So anyway, somebody wanted to move their dropped curb because they were building a new garage. Okay, so you know, they've gone through all this, and they needed the curb officer's approval. So they sent an email. Backwards and forwards, for 6 months, the curb officer refused to come out. This was during COVID, but he had perfectly, you know, it was perfectly possible for him to go and visit the site. It wasn't approved. In the end, the leader of the council phoned the chief executive and went, I want you to go to the home of the curb officer, knock on his door and tell him, knocked on the door, he had moved to Australia 8 months earlier.
18: No.
9: A lot of them were doing that.
2: I was just getting away with it for as long as possible.
9: But we've seen headlines recently.
2: I thought you'd notice sooner.
9: Well, they don't need to notice now. We've seen headlines this week about staff in public government departments being allowed to work from abroad.
1: That's what they're doing. It's ridiculous.
9: As well as on top of the 3 days a week they can work from home. So if you've got your three at home, plus your one a week from abroad, what are you doing? Popping in on a Friday for a Starbucks and to catch up with your friends? That is what I think.
18: In defence of working from abroad... Now, I'm talking more about public... Like, if you're in government, that I think is a bit different. But in defence of working from abroad, I will say, as a younger person, I guess...
9: pushing
18: like, it is...
1: How old are you, Ronald?
18: 34.
1: That's not young anymore,
9: Luke. Yeah, keep telling him.
18: Work doesn't really pay that much anymore. I'm just going to be honest with you. Like, you do a full-time job, you may be even doing a side job. It's not paying. So I do think it is right that companies look to, what's within my gift to give? I've worked from home 3 or 4 days a week for the last 6 years. I've got to see my daughter take her first steps, my son take his first steps, help her around the house.
1: Meanwhile, all your customers are going, I can't get through.
9: And whilst that's lovely,
18: all my work has been done. I think my work is better than when I'm in the office. When I'm in the office, it's like this.
1: But that's good because you're networking and having ideas and meeting people.
2: But I will tell you, I think the big mistake you made. I was always poor until I gave up working. I've given up having a job. I'm not having a job. And in fact, I've said to my mates before, my number one piece of career advice is never get a job. In the words of what was his name, Sarah Bastard, when Alan said, "What is a job?" she said, "It's where you toil all week for barely enough money for lunch at Annabelle's." Right? It's a waste of time. 38 hours. What is it? 30 hours a week. 38 hours a week. Just minimum wage or whatever. But you can make more money just hustling.
9: What sort of hustle?
2: I don't know, anything.
9: Like TikTok and social media?
2: I do public speaking training, right. I do lobbying, I do broadcasting.
1: Yes, I go and do some lobbying.
9: I was just going to say, most people can't just walk into those roles though, right? So what would you say to the bloke up in Bradford who
2: I'd say you'd be better bloody selling something on the streets and getting a job.
18: Yeah, fair enough.
1: Get on just don't
2: make
1: credit.
2: Just that's don't your make it your rear end. Just don't.
1: Anyway, look, before we go to break, got some serious update. Widdicombe Police reopened investigation into Farage firebomb.
9: Oh, wow.
1: Counter-terror police investigating the murder of Anne Widdicombe have reopened an inquiry into a firebombing incident at Nigel Farage's home. Investigators announced on Friday night they were looking again into a report of an attempted burglary at a London address in April 25. The Telegraph understands this relates to a lit incendiary device that was pushed through Mr. Farage's letterbox. Police investigate the attack, but no suspects were identified. The investigation was closed pending any new lines of inquiry. On Friday, counter-terrorism policing said a line of inquiry had been identified that was not pursued by them at the time. As a result, counter-terrorism policing London has made a mandatory referral over its handling to the initial investigation to the Independent Office of Police Conduct. And basically, Nigel revealed he was the victim of a firebombing attack at his home in April last year. He said an incendiary device was pushed through his letterbox, adding there are huge dangers in this job. And they're basically looking at if there are any links, and it should have been looked into more deeply.
2: Let me just say one thing to you, Lewis. Do look a bit like the bloke off Extreme Makeover Home Edition with Ty Pennington.
0: I'm going to Google who that is in the break.
1: Anyway, yeah, so more from tomorrow's papers after the break, but in 10 minutes, it's going to be this.

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6: Okay, this is the press preview with Andre Walker, Asher Goulden. Our guest co-hosts this evening are James Liney and Lewis Oakley. And Lewis looks like the guy from Extreme Makeover Home Edition.
7: Which you just showed me a teeth of, and I don't think I've ever been so offended. It was the teeth. Yeah, it was the teeth that got me more than anything else.
6: The teeth are bad, aren't they? The teeth are bad.
8: Also in the Sun, and this is a big story that's breaking now. Predator was free to kill two. Blunders by police, courts and prosecutors left a sex fiend free to murder two women. The failings emerge as serial predator Simon Lee before he was convicted yesterday in London. And he was allowed to on bail after being arrested for murder of one of these women in a car park. There was also British Transport Police. Didn't get him in an ID parade quick enough when he was able to go and assault sexually. He was just a crazy sexual predator allowed out. And allowing someone like that on bail for murder, and then he goes out and murders again.
9: I mean, prolific as well. That's what I... If you read the timeline of this, the sheer number of incidents...
6: I'll tell you what, give us some of the timeline, because I think it's interesting. It's
9: well, the first thing is July 2018, when a woman reports being sexually assaulted by him at a party in Camden Market. We then have a second woman a month later making a similar report. It's almost a year until he is arrested for both these offences.
6: Whoa!
9: I don't know what's going on in that year, but it's actually over a year.
6: They're arresting people for saying nasty things on Twitter.
9: They've got tweets to pursue, haven't they? He then is convicted and jailed. He assaults a woman whilst in prison. Now, I'm not sure how this happens, because...
8: A prison officer.
9: It must be.
8: It was a prison officer.
9: Right, yeah. So he assaults a woman...
8: She's obviously crazy, you know... In
9: there. Well, he's clearly just, massively crazy.
6: He just can't control himself, can he?
9: Which is why he should never have been allowed out.
6: Exactly.
9: I mean, you go through the timeline...
6: In a sense, it's cruel to him to let him out on the streets, because he clearly can't control himself.
9: It's still almost like a child's instincts, I assume, but that's no excuse for these poor women. And the problem with this story
6: is... I mean, most children in my family have never sexually assaulted a prison officer.
9: No, exactly.
8: But one of them, this CCTV, he was caught on a train. British Transport Police was too slow organising an ID parade.
9: Exactly.
8: So Levi's bail was extended to April 2025. During the period that was extended because of their incompetence, he murdered Valencia Trujillo and sexually assaulted five women. He was bailed for that.
9: And then he went out
8: and murdered again. Why do you bail someone like that?
9: Well, he's managed to either talk them into thinking he's up to being bailed, but if you go through the whole thing, there are multiple examples of when he's been released and things, of being visited by probation officers or public service workers who, like Rudy Cabana, have lapped up the manipulation he seems to have given them.
6: Yes.
9: This is what makes me angry. This is an absolute copycat case to me of Axel Rudy Cabana playing the system, manipulating them to believe he was a victim or he was a safe person. They visited this guy.
6: Is race a factor? Is he basically saying, I'm hard done by because I'm black? I suppose we don't know that, do we? I actually think,
9: with the way our public services are now, I don't believe it is. I think in a lot of issues we have race as a factor, but I think they're incompetent across the board here, and they are far too happy to believe the person.
6: What we now get is public sector workers saying, well, I tried my best.
8: Well, we saw with that guest, the Antoinette, I forgot her first name, but she was that was British Transport Police, not pulling their finger out and delaying things so then they couldn't get the CCTV.
9: Probation officers here, they say they visited him at home, court cases were delayed because he claimed he was ill, he claimed he couldn't pop out much. Why isn't someone dragging him out of his front door?
6: He popped out a fair number
8: of times. Why is he on bail in the first place?
9: Why has he even been, exactly, if you have sexually assaulted women in prison after raping them outside prison, there is no way in my mind you should be allowed out of it.
8: Well, no, he murdered. This was when he'd been arrested for murder. They bailed him.
9: Bail. I know. Well, if you go
8: and he murdered again while he was on the bail for murder.
6: But the point is, all that background still exists, Sasha. He might have been bailed for murder on that occasion, but there's still the whole backstory.
9: I didn't even know you could be bailed for murder. I thought if I was arrested for murder, you would be kept in that. I mean, I've seen people kept on remand until their trial for far less than murder. So again, why is this still allowed?
8: He already had a record.
9: Why is he an exception? That's what I think. There's going to be serious.
6: I mean, this is somebody. And without being crude, this is somebody who wakes up in the morning incapable of controlling their urges. Mm. Incapable. He's got some sort of mental illness which doesn't mitigate it, but he should have been clearly identified as just a I mean, this isn't somebody who robs the Bradford and Bingley because they need some cash. This is somebody who wakes up in a heightened sexually violent state and is incapable of ridding themselves of that.
7: But he's also... I question why they couldn't get convictions earlier for this guy, because a lot of this happened on the Tube network where there are cameras. Like, surely here's the Tube camera, there's the evidence.
8: They could have done it. This is showing that they're just not doing their job. They don't really care, and this is how things like this happen.
7: Well, this is the problem, and obviously, and it started with sexual crimes and it's ended in murder, which is, is he being emboldened by thinking he can get away with things?
9: I don't think
6: it's so much that, Lewis. I think the problem is there is a natural escalator here, which is why very often people who are flashers, the police hunt down, because a flasher is a rapist
8: The police rapist who flashed at McDonald's and then murdered that woman during COVID.
6: And so what's happening is, as he goes further and further into this, he becomes more and more bold. That's why they should have known.
7: But the question, controversially, that we have to ask ourselves is, what kind of country do we want? Because in the earlier things here, grabbing someone's bum and all that kind of stuff, which is obviously terrible, do you want to put someone in jail? Like, should we have, like, in America, a free strikes and you're out thing? It's like, you know what, they might have been lower-level crimes.
9: This was 15 strikes and you're not caught, though.
7: Well, but I'm saying, like, if you cannot convict someone for a murder or something like that, do we need something in the UK? It's like, you are just a general menace, we're going to put you away for a bit.
6: I think James is right, actually. I think it wouldn't help. The reason is because what we're talking about here is police weighed down by paperwork and DEI waste of time. In order to do the three strikes, you have to convict them three times, so you have to have three police investigations. And I think in this case, that is the
9: problem. He wouldn't have even got to court because he'd have said to the probation worker that turned up, as we've seen, oh, I feel a bit ill, I can't make it. And I'll link this to something that's on the front of The Guardian, if you don't mind.
6: Is it Jews are bad?
9: For once, it's not, actually. That'll be back tomorrow,
6: that was a joke.
9: I'm sure. But it says 2/3 of NHS trusts are set to cut their mental health care. Do we think that people like Valdo Calacane, or this chap we're discussing tonight, who I'm not even going to name, I have his name in front of me, but I've read as much of what he's done, I don't want to use his name because it's made me quite angry tonight. Do we think these crimes could be prevented if there was more put into mental health care or public services sooner?
6: To be honest, my view on these people, Axel Rudy Cabana or whatever, you're just better having them put down.
9: I think
8: Calacane was healthcare, and they said, oh, there's too many black guys in this part, so we've got to release him.
9: Which is a question I imagine a lot of people are asking about this new case, because we have the same ethnicity. And I'm wondering, as you brought up earlier, how many of those staff felt, we don't want to ask this question, we don't want to push this too far because we might look racist, which is exactly what
8: it
9: I grew
8: could
9: up
8: be. It could just be incompetence.
9: Being ignored for
6: by the way, listen to this. The attacks on the migrants, sorry, the social media attacks on migrants who invaded Sietra are all to do with Russia. Says The Guardian, there's no issue, 80,000 population and 60,000 people come, but the big problem is Russian-linked far-right bots. I mean, what is The Guardian thinking?
9: Well, that's our front page as well. That's something they've decided is a really important issue for this weekend.
8: But that was a threat, wasn't it, that Putin, do you remember the Wagner the group, they were saying, we're going to release all into Europe, loads of, we're going to
9: I wouldn't be
8: Europe.
9: Surprised if they were behind things like this, if I'm honest.
6: Do you know the country that has had the most Islamic immigration in Europe is actually Russia.
9: Is that because of all really? The something stands around?
6: Yeah, that's
9: sort
6: right.
9: Of made up
6: it's,
9: countries.
6: It's all,
9: that don't
6: it's
9: exist
6: all of
9: that
6: the
9: do.
6: Russian Federation, Dagestan, yeah. And all these sort of places.
9: Turkmenistan.
6: Coming in, yeah, Turkmenistan. Have you ever been to Turkmenistan?
9: I haven't, but to me, the names just look like you've fallen asleep on a keyboard. And it's just
6: no,
9: like,
6: Turkmenistan for many years was run by Turkman Bashi, which translates to father of the Turkmenian people.
9: Turkmenian?
8: He had this book, didn't he?
6: Yeah,
8: he
6: yeah. Just was in order to get past your driving test, you had to learn his book of philosophy off by heart. Mm. Right? He wouldn't
9: pass your test unless you had learned his.
6: And also, the other thing that's famous about Turkmenistan is the Ottoman Empire used Turkmen slaves to guard the emperor, and over time, the Turks became the predominant force in the Ottoman Empire and eventually named the country Turkey after themselves.
8: And on that bombshell, we're going to take a little break, and after the break, it's going to be our new quiz, which is called the New News Quiz. The new news quiz, and you're going to stay and take part in this quiz, and that's going to be right after this.
0: The past is a foreign country. Nightlife on Talk.
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0: Small talk, tough talk, cross talk. Across the nation.
21: As I said yesterday, you might as well take it, build it into a bonfire and set fire to it.
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0: There's no place like it.
22: I don't know why that wouldn't be the number one thing you'd do.
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23: Nobody wants to think they are nuts. 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
0: Turn on, tune in. 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
6: And now, to present our brand new quiz show. And the presenter, who is not going to be seen, is the ghost.

0: Yep.
1: First of all, we've got to explain what's going to happen.
0: I'll explain to you what's going to be happening today is our guests from the news press preview, James and Lewis, are going to take you on a quiz about this week's news.
1: Okay, so we're going to lose. Okay, so that's fine.
0: Probably.
1: Yes. Okay, so who does the first question then? Come on.
0: Well, I think it should be alphabetical order, really. So,
1: Andre. A.
0: Well, this is for your team. You're playing as a team.
2: Okay. Oh, all right.
0: So I'm going to put on screen a quote, and all you have to do is tell me who said that.
1: Okay.
0: So the quote is, "We will take the UK-UAE partnership even further to drive growth and prosperity in both our countries."
1: I believe that that's got to be someone like... Oh, I think it's Ed Miliband.
2: Yeah, I was going to say Miliband, yeah.
1: Yeah, Ed Miliband.
2: Sorry. This is Chris Cantor.
0: Very good, Ed Miliband.
3: Would you have got that?
2: Yeah, man.
4: Yeah.
1: Okay.
0: Okay, so James and Lewis.
4: Let's do this.
0: Here's yours. What? Not again? They told you twice they don't want you. Why are you doing it again?
1: Ooh. I'd say slightly rigged to make it easier for
3: and
1: us.
3: And this is a quote, is it? Or a headline, I don't know.
0: This is a quote
4: and
0: this
4: could be
0: week.
4: From politics or entertainment?
0: It's politics, generally. And this was put out as a tweet.
3: They told you twice.
1: Oh! I don't know this.
4: No, hold on. It's coming to me.
3: Can we get clues, Adam? Do we have like lifelines?
4: It's either a Reform or Rupert Lowe. It's somewhere around there.
3: Times two.
4: They told you twice they don't want you. I feel like I've read this tweet.
0: Not again. They told you twice they don't want you. Why are you doing it again?
4: Is it someone saying something to Rupert Lowe?
3: I don't think they're taking it, is it?
1: No. Okay.
2: So we've won.
1: I'm gonna go with Camp Binface.
2: He's done it a lot. No, he's done it once.
3: Go on, let's get the
0: this
3: right
0: quote is from Marie France Van Heel, Andy Burnham's wife.
2: What not again? They told you twice.
3: Ooh.
2: What did he do? What did he do?
1: He ran for leadership three times.
3: No. Well, she's got her way, hasn't she? The dog's staying up there. He's staying up there. So I doubt.
1: But I will say also, my dad bought part of the rector's garden in the village of Goulburn and built a six-bedroom house there. And now that Andy Burnham's from Goulburn and they're getting a new station in Goulburn, we're going to make a couple of quid. Six-bedroom, half-acre garden. Nice one.
2: Did they take the cat up from Downing Street? Because that's going to confuse the cat. You have to keep him in for a couple of weeks.
3: No, Larry needs to stay. I know a lot about this.
2: All right, topic.
1: Right, let's get on with the quiz.
3: Let's do that.
2: Come next question.
0: Okay.
1: I'm allowed
0: question
1: to go.
0: Question three of who said that.
1: Okay. Come on, what is it?
0: Reformer or woke party, and I know a lot of people don't understand, the word woke is used to mean many things. A lot of people assume it's a left-wing thing.
2: That's
1: it's got to be Rupert Lowe, hasn't it?
2: It's Rupert Lowe.
0: Is it Kemi Badenoch?
4: It's
0: Kemi Badenoch.
4: We got the point, thank God.
1: Are they allowed to take the point?
4: Yes, you took the
2: point. No.
4: There was a ding, we got the point.
2: We haven't worked out the rules, we haven't quite worked the rules out.
0: The rules
2: at the moment, you don't get a point.
0: God is we've got very strict rules, and that's that I'll make them up as we go along.
1: Congratulations, Olaf, go for it.
4: Right, what's our question?
2: Next question.
0: Is this, have you had two each yet? Or was that three?
3: We've had one.
4: Yeah,
3: we
4: need
3: our
4: second one.
0: All righty.
1: So we've got one each now.
2: We got both right.
0: Last one. No, I've done that.
2: Reformer or what?
1: Oh, come on, Olaf. You're not getting this right. Okay, come on. This is
4: Kemi. Right, we get the point.
0: Very good.
3: It'll be up in a minute.
1: Okay,
0: right,
1: come on.
0: So,
1: the next one is
0: coming. Next question is, the next quote, rather.
2: Yeah.
0: I love this one. Japan's been very good to us, with the exception, of course.
1: Oh, come on.
3: Oh, it was as easy as a Kemi one. This is Donald Trump all day long. And for anyone that hasn't seen it, I would say get the clip because
2: with the
3: his
2: Japanese
3: facial expression
2: Prime Minister.
3: Is fantastic. Yeah. And there's something, for such a straight man, there is something very, very camp about Donald Trump with his humour and his sass. And I really, really enjoy it.
2: It was actually, she said, oh, you didn't tell us about, I think, some attacking.

0: done, and he goes, well, you didn't tell us about Pearl Harbor.
1: No, that was before. This was a new one where he was...
0: He's
1: done it again.
2: Do you not think the gayest world leader is Vladimir Putin?
3: Whoa. I mean,
2: when he was wrestling with his prime minister in matching for law leisure suits, I mean, that was unacceptable.
1: And it's a bit of a horseshoe, isn't it? Like, you can be very, very masculine, but if you go too far...
0: He had those man boobs on that horse
2: In my experience of the former Soviet Union, they don't know that Right Said Fred was a gay look. They just don't know. Yeah. Anyway, what's next, Olaf?
4: Right, round two is mockline or headline.
3: Oh, okay.
4: Come on. So, Lewis and James, you can go first on this one.
1: Thank you.
4: There are five headlines. Which one's the mockline?
2: Oh, God.
3: Five headlines.
1: So four of them are genuine, one they've made
4: up. Killers will go free. Killers but not rapists to be given early release. Ministers outline cop killers leave in new exemptions. PC Harper killers will still be freed early. Rapists and groomers will not be freed early.
1: Now let's consult over this. I think...
3: Cop killers will go free is definitely... that's definitely true. Killers but not rapists to be given early release. I'm on the fence about it. I'm not sure if that was a real headline. Ministers outline cop killers leave in new exemptions. Mm. Oh, that one could be... Because the ministers haven't said anything. Do we maybe go for three?
1: I think I'm going for three because of them are... I've read them, but I bet I'm wrong.
3: Let's go for three.
2: Oh, nice guy.
4: Now, if you look carefully, every first letter of that mock line... Mockline. There was a clue in it.
0: It's
4: a bit
0: like 3-2-1, isn't it? Where you win the car.
1: I can't use it.
2: What is this? It's dreadful. Right, come on, get on with it. Go on with it, old love.
4: Yours are Infantino unrest festers. Infantino calls FIFA crisis meeting. Infantino embroiled in blackmail row. Brazen FIFA slams stubborn Infantino rhetoric. Or, it's time a woman was head of FIFA.
0: Well, that one's definitely not true, the last one.
4: Which is the fake headline?
0: Which is the fake one? It's time a woman was head of FIFA. Is that a real one?
2: Well, The Guardian does exist.
1: I was going to say, I bet a columnist has written exactly
0: that. We haven't decided yet.
2: That fifth one could be real as long as Ben Butterworth continues to draw breath.
0: I think Brazen FIFA slams stubborn Infantino rhetoric because it just sounds too much.
2: Force fake.
4: So take the last letter of each word and read it from back to front.
2: Oh, come on.
4: C-O-N-M-A-N.
0: You can't say that.
2: Come on, man. How is that clever? That's just ridiculous. It's like...
4: Clues
2: in
4: the answer.
2: Oh, it's like... creepy.
0: So have we won? What have we win now? Is it? Have we won it?
4: We haven't won yet.
0: All right.
2: Is it 2-2 right now?
0: A Desmond.
4: Yeah, 2-2, something.
0: So is it round three?
4: Right. Round three.
2: It's like my life at university.
4: Getting close to a minute. We'll go on to minister or sinister.
2: Oh, yes. Ed Miliband.
4: Right, who's going to go first? Who went first last?
2: I will go first this time.
4: All right, so this is for both of you, Andre and Ash.
0: Yeah.
4: There are two names that are real ex-UK politicians.
2: Right.
4: And two names.
2: If one of them is Viscount Tony Pandy, then I will get them. Because that's my pointless answer. Right, go on.
4: Right. Peniston Portlock Pownie. Major Harris Dickinson Murray McBrain.
0: A false, that one.
4: Guildford James Hillier. Mannering Ellicott Onslow.
0: That's true.
4: Sir Digby Chiswick Chetwynd Savile.
2: Right, I think three is the Earl of Onslow's second eldest son. Yeah. I'm sure two's real.
0: Is it?
2: Harrison Dickinson.
0: I thought two and four are false.
2: No.
0: Two and four are false.
2: How many
0: I think
2: fake?
0: Penis turn
2: how many are fake?
4: Two real, two fake.
0: I think penis turns real, and I think the third one is real. I think two and four are fake.
2: Mm. Yeah!
4: Very good. So Digby Chiswick Chetwynd Savile was just a made-up name. And Major Harris Dinkins and Murray McBrain are the four members of Iron Maiden.
2: Oh!
0: What's the last letter spell?
2: Who was Penistone Portlock Pounty?
4: An ex. Well, you've got to
2: give us some details on
0: one of his exes.
2: You've got to give us some details on them. Penistone Pounty, we'll find out. Well,
4: right. Lewis and James, we've only got a couple of minutes left, so let's move on to yours. So, same again. Minister or Sinister?
3: This is
4: horrible. Eustace Edward Twistleton Wickham Fiennes. Sir Winston Raymond Egon Peters. Montague Trelawney Ashcombe Fairfax. Or Mungo Nutter Campbell.
3: I have no idea.
1: Right, I think Mungo Nutter Campbell has to be right, because you just wouldn't put Nutter in a name otherwise, would you?
3: Right.
1: And I'm going to say one may also be a false one, just because I think they might have misspelled Eustace by mistake. But that's all I have to go on. I don't recognise any of them.
3: I'm going with you. No, wait.
1: We think four's real. So one we think is fake. We need to think which other is.
4: So...
3: Wait, you think four is...
4: Four?
1: I think four is real. I don't think they'd be as brazen to put Nutter in a fake name.
0: Mm.
1: So I think...
4: Correct.
3: Oh, okay.
4: Number four is real. It's a former Scottish politician.
1: And I think...
0: So have we won then?
1: One is fake. So we're there.
0: Right, so we've won then. Andre and Ashton.
4: Ah, we haven't had the answers yet.
0: Oh.
4: No, one is real.
1: Oh. So who's
4: four
1: fake?
4: Is real. Montague Trelawney Ashcombe Fairfax is made up. And Sir Winston Raymond Egon Peters are the Ghostbusters.
2: Oh! I've got to say to you, Penistone Pounty not only was the Member of Parliament for Berkshire, but he also lived on St. Ives Road in Maidenhead, where I used to have an office.
1: Penistone
2: Pounty! Come on, Penistone!
0: Well, anyway, look, we've got to go now. Is it Ask Ash after the news, is it?
4: We've actually got the mystery... Midnight Mystery UFO Bros, followed by Ask Ash.
0: Yeah. Okay, so stay tuned. We've got the Talk Mystery Department.
2: My segment on beer was better than that.
0: Yeah, so Joe and Matt will be coming in to do our mystery. And then it's Ask Ash. Thanks, guys, for that. That was amazing, wasn't it?
3: Thanks.
0: Watch out. Have I got news for you?
2: Thanks
1: really
2: so much.
1: Thank you.
5: Talk. News. Update. On the hour. Headlines.
6: From the Sky News Centre at midnight, counter-terror police investigating the death of Anne Widdecombe have reopened a probe into an attempted burglary last year. The former Tory minister was found dead at her Devon home last month. Ali Fortescue has more details.
7: Officers, as part of this murder investigation, are reopening an investigation into an incident that happened in April 2025, so that's more than a year before she died. This was an attempted burglary at an address in Greater London. No arrests were made. The case was closed.
6: A CTP staff member has been referred to the police watchdog for allegedly failing to follow up a line of inquiry related to the incident. A man's been convicted of murdering two women in London and raping a third after police, prosecutors and the courts repeatedly failed to stop him. Simon Levy killed Carmenza Valencia Trewillo and Cheryl Watkins last year. Police Scotland is searching for a convicted child rapist who escaped from staff on escorted community leave in Perth city centre. Cliff Lyons Dobby was convicted of raping a 10-year-old girl in Glasgow in 1990. There's a warning from the Environment Agency that storage in England's reservoirs has dropped 3% in a week. More worryingly, there's been a 12% fall in the long-term average for this time of year. Organisers of the Edinburgh Fringe Festival resisted calls to cancel a comedy show by Amanda Knox. Nearly 10,000 people signed a petition calling for the 11-night run to be cancelled. The American was convicted but later acquitted of British student Meredith Kercher's killing in Italy in 2007. These people attended the opening night of her show Cartwheel.
8: It had a very feminist viewpoint. Poignant would be the word that I would use.
9: It was very powerful. She was profoundly respectful to the victim of the crime.
10: It was the most brilliant thing I've ever seen. Really powerful, really interesting, honest, truthful. People should see it before they judge it.
6: And in sport, Celtic manager Martin O'Neill is out of hospital. It follows what the club called a small procedure. That's the latest. I'm AJ Walsh.
5: 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This is Talk. Plain common sense thinking. Nightlife.
2: Okay, this is the moment you've all been waiting for. This is the UF Bros with Andre Walker, Asher Gould, but more importantly, with Joe Stock and Matt Thornton. Joe and Matt, take it away. What have you got to say?
11: Hello again.
0: Hi, hi there. Yeah.
11: Long time no see.
0: You've been in Spain, haven't you? Investigating UFOs.
11: Been in Spain, investigating aliens, but now we're here to talk about the aliens that everyone cares about.
0: And what information have you brought us, the latest UFO data?
11: Tranche 5.
12: Tranche 5.
0: So the latest release of the USA alien data.
12: Quite right. And what's that? You're keeping up
11: you're
12: to date with it.
11: You're an expert.
12: Yeah, well, you know more than we do.
11: He does, doesn't he?
0: Yeah, that's not very difficult, though. Anyway, what have you found out, man?
12: We had the fifth file drop to date, so the Department of War have been slowly releasing all these files about UFOs.
0: Getting us ready for the...
12: under Trump's orders.
11: For the big reveal. Yeah.
12: But, bit of a damp squib, wasn't it?
11: People seem to be a bit let down. There's a few videos, but none of them are particularly mind-blowing compared to what has come before.
0: So yeah, why have they done this? Are they trying to wind it back
11: throw
0: in?
11: Throw us a little
0: curveball. Actually, nothing to worry about here. Forget about what we said about aliens.
12: Yeah, well, a lot of people are saying that this might just be a nothing burger, you know, that there's nothing to it, and this is like some kind of psychosis or, you know, mass panic about aliens that sort of gripped the US government. But, it's not the only thing that's happened since we've been away. So there was Trump has signed an order which basically makes any sort of...
11: NDAs. Takes away NDA...
0: Non-disclosure agreements.
11: Non-disclosure agreements. Previously, contractors, people who work for the government, soldiers,
0: whatever.
11: Well,
0: a lot of them have got bumped off. About 20 of them got bumped off, didn't they, recently?
11: Well,
0: in
11: the scientists, allegedly. Yes. But you know, a lot of people have seen things that they have signed sheets of paper that say that they can't talk about.
12: And now if they you can. Have signed something like that...
0: Even
12: you
0: an
12: still...
0: official government secrets thing?
2: The final arbiter of what is secret and what is not secret in the American government is the president.
11: Correct.
2: He is perfectly able to... This was the debate about Mar-a-Lago. There is a form to fill out to declassify stuff, but it's only a process. He can simply say, I'm declassifying this, and that's it done.
11: Are you guys familiar with letting 100 flowers bloom, or whatever it is?
0: No, what is that?
11: So back in the day, Chairman Mao, after one of his brutal purges, decided to allow a little bit of freedom of speech, you know, let journalists, let lecturers, let whoever speak their minds and perhaps have some helpful ideas for the government so that they might be able to improve the country. Anyway, all of these journalists and lecturers and whatnot spoke their minds, but it just created targets for the communists later.
0: Who to get?
11: Could this NDA disclosure thing just be creating
0: fishing
11: targets?
0: Out the people
12: that's
0: the
12: quite
0: question.
12: A disturbing thought, but the idea is that it will have the opposite effect, that this will liberate people that were involved in the programs and allow them to come forward.
2: But both of them can be right, Joe, because what could happen is Donald Trump could think this will liberate people to let them go forward, and then the next president could say, now we have a list of the people that are telling the truth.
12: Yeah, could well be. Or, again, you know, you don't... It could also mean that, you know, certain people will be looking at the people that are coming forward and think, right, well, those are the people we've got to come after, as you were saying. But it's a positive development because it's what the certain congressmen and senators have been campaigning for a long time. And they claim that they're in contact with people that were on these programs, and the thing that had been stopping them from coming forward was these NDAs that they signed. Well, now they haven't got an excuse, so they should come forward and make good on their promise.
2: So what are you expecting?
12: What am I expecting?
2: Obviously that's a guess, right?
12: I don't know. It's a complicated one because every time I don't know if you saw, but Time Magazine, which is a big US publication, the front cover of it today was about the UFOs. It was explaining to the layman what had all been going on in this big article. So that was another big deal. So I don't know. You do still feel like maybe we're all being sort of brought together to await an announcement, but still it seems like every time you feel like you're getting closer, you suddenly have to take like 10 steps back because like today...
0: Well, what did come out today?
12: It was a load of grainy footage. There is one interesting document which talks about how they...
2: Before you go any further, are we now running out? Because you've previously been, I wouldn't go as far as to say excited, but you've been engaged in previous information drops. The two of you seem less interested.
11: I don't think we're running out. I think this is each of the previous drops have been more interesting than the last in the videos. In some way,
0: it's like the second album. It's hard to get there right.
11: They've gone back to album number three. You know, I think this all started
12: at the beginning of the year when this whistleblower came out and said that there was going to be a speech on the 8th of July, the president disclosing this non-human existence on Earth. On the anniversary of Roswell. Now, that date has long passed, and it hasn't happened. That didn't come to fruition. However, there was another piece of news that came out this week where Robert Bigelow, who we've mentioned
0: Bobby Bigelow, have you got him on the show? I told you to get Bobby Bigelow on the show.
12: We'll book him next week. He's not taking our calls. But he's a billionaire, and he's been very invested in this subject, and he's revealed that he just recently had an hour-long briefing session with President Trump. And he told him that you need to make an announcement about what this is. And he said that you need to tell the public that it's a non-human presence on Earth. And he wouldn't say what Trump's reaction was, but Trump has been told this stuff personally, face-to-face.
2: Yeah, but Trump may think it's garbage.
12: Well, and I've heard rumours that maybe that might be true, that he's not very enthusiastic about
2: I think Trump, if I was Donald Trump, I would turn around and say, look, part of draining the swamp is to say that we are going to have much more openness in government. Therefore, I am happy to shove this stuff out of the door, even though I don't know or care about it. Yeah. I mean, that's an entirely legitimate thing to do. I mean, governments disclose information all the time that's of no interest, just in order to prove that it's of no interest. So Donald Trump might be saying, well, I don't have the conclusion to this, but I did say that I would drain the swamp. I did say that I would be much more open. Also, a lot of his supporters do want to see a lot of this information. And I think it's important to understand you don't need to draw a conclusion in order to release it.
12: Yeah, and also a lot of his supporters were quite badly let down by the Epstein response.
2: Yes.
12: So, you know, as that was all sort of going to flames, he then makes a big announcement saying, oh, well, we're going to release all the alien files.
2: I mean, he was an idiot on Epstein simply because there was an allegation that Epstein was blackmailing people, and all you were going to do was release a name of victims and effectively imply they were rapists. Right, so it's in reality, it's Epstein's victims, isn't it? Not people who've done anything wrong.
12: Oh, yeah.
2: Arguably.
11: More information is to come, I'm sure.
0: But so have you got a bit bored with the UFO thing?
11: Well, we're not bored.
0: I mean, what are you going to do about this?
11: There is still some interesting stuff in this fifth tranche.
0: What's the interesting stuff?
11: Well, what if there was a crashed UFO with a human inside of it?
0: Now you're talking. Tell us more.
12: Well, there's a case that the US government was investigating where supposedly an orb, like a spherical UFO that we see in all these videos, crashed in Brazil, and this was in the 1960s, and a dead spaceman, according
0: to
12: the
0: document. Well, that would make sense, because they've been flying them around from Roswell. Apparently, you know, this is what Bob Lazar
11: says. They're
0: not very
11: good pilots, are they?
0: Well, it's complicated gear, isn't it?
12: The human body was supposedly retrieved from within this strange orb.
2: But that then goes back to the theory that I have, which many people have, that they're just experimental jets.
12: Yeah, quite, exactly, yeah. But it's still a very interesting thing, because it proves that there is an experimental aircraft program that...
2: I mean, one would assume that the aircrafts that we are aware of are 30 years old.
0: Well, yeah, they are. I mean, the Stealth, and they've just released a new B-2 Stealth. These were started in the 60s. Yeah. So the stuff they've actually got is far more advanced.
11: That's what they... I think it's they're 50 years ahead of us in terms of...
2: They're pretty open about the fighters, aren't they? The Typhoons.
12: No one's seen a flying orb with no sense of propulsion yet.
11: This flying orb stuff is zero gravity. It's
2: electromagnetism. But also, is it possible? I've been thinking a lot about the things that you've said. Is it possible that there is a plane of some description that can give the impression that it is outperforming science by perhaps beams of light or some sort of energy thing?
11: The problem is, these things really outperform in terms of they appear and disappear. They're able to travel through water like it's not there. They're able to travel between water and air. But assuming
2: what you are seeing is the aircraft... That's the point I'm making.
12: It's on radar, but it's also been seen with the naked eye. And also, we have to realise some of the manoeuvres that these things have made, the speed accelerations, and we have had videos of that released. those accelerations would not only, you know, kill anyone inside the plane, but it would also destroy the plane.
2: But my point is, what if we're talking about here is an aircraft that has a defence mechanism which is effectively a diversionary tactic? So what you're doing is you're projecting, say, a hologram onto some clouds, and actually, you know, that the entirety of the American Navy is going to be watching the cloud, when in fact, actually, the aircraft itself is in another location, simply beaming.
11: I would say maybe, but there have been all sorts of examples where it's non-military people in a non-military circumstance, and this goes back, you know, 100 years.
12: Yeah, more than that. You know, if you look through history, as we said before, this stuff has been going on for so long.
11: Thousands and thousands of years.
12: it's a fair point, and it could very well be that these are, you know,
11: some might be military stuff.
2: You favour the theory that there are humans who are more advanced than us who don't associate with us, don't you?
12: I think, or something like something along those lines. I think the space is massive, and the idea
0: that it is.
12: And I'm not saying
0: it is.
12: Not
0: it is a big old place. It's really massive.
12: It's not that aliens necessarily wouldn't be able to travel distances quicker than we could, you know, faster than speed of light. But for them to have found us in, you know, this massive void of space, it would make more sense if it was something more personal to our planet, like a lost civilization.
2: What happens if we, and this is Nazi Germany style, realise that there are two categories of human and we're the B team?
12: Yeah, well, that would apply to aliens. If we find out that we're the lesser power in any sense, it's going to be a massive existential moment for us.
2: Imagine, so we are used to believing that we are the most intelligent, the most creative beings in the universe. That is the view that I was brought up with. What if they said there are two categories of human, almost like the Nazi German Untermenschen, people who are not fully, you know, there's humans and there's humans, right? Yeah. And basically what we are is more rat-like than we are human-like, and basically we're the losers. And there are a group of very highly intelligent humans who just allow us to play because we're fools.
12: Yeah, it's really disturbing.
2: That would be a very disturbing thing.
12: But I don't think it's any different from it being something that's non-human that's more superior to us, because it's that same feeling of, oh, we're not in charge of our own destiny. We are not, you know, we could be wiped out in an instant. I mean, we haven't been. So if there is, you know, a non-human or...
0: Are they protecting us? That's a lot of the...
11: Are they monitoring us? That's stuff that's been attached.
2: But once again, this thing comes back to the whole God thing, because when you're talking about things like angels and demons and all this sort of thing, look, I mean, there's lots in the Bible because there's just an assumption here that you know, stuff that UFOs and all this and stuff that's in the Bible are completely contradictory, but actually it's not necessarily true. You know, as an example, the revealed wisdom, the Ten Commandments to Moses, the Bible, well, the New Testament isn't so much, but then you've got the Quran
11: Nephilim.
2: And things like, yeah, absolutely, as something coming down and giving, you know, the stone tablets,
0: the Anunnakids, Jabulon,
12: and also
11: what is a Jabulon?
0: Don't tell the people.
12: Then also, you know, the idea of the giants coming down and
11: those are the
12: Nephilim, the people on the
0: Nephilim,
12: planet.
0: Yeah.
12: That's you know,
0: fields of Nephilim.
12: Yeah, I think it's all. A lot of people now, and especially people within the US government and what have you, they think it's all the same phenomenon. We look at it through different prisms. So, you know, you see, like, a more scientific idea would be, oh, it's life from another planet. A religious thing would be, well, it's angels and demons.
2: But what about the awful idea, which is one of the basis for slavery in the United States of America, where obviously, once again, the same theme, two categories of human. One category has a soul and one category does not have a soul, and therefore you can enslave those that don't have a soul. And what perhaps could happen is, what if God is leading, if you like, the people who can go to heaven or whatever, and the rest of us are merely just on Earth for a period of time, then we die and that's the end?
12: Yeah, well, that's grim. It's a horrible. Oh, Ken in London.
11: We were discussing this the other day.
0: We got Joss in Leeds. She wants to talk. We got you through to the mystery department. Joss in Leeds are just going to put their headphones on. If we could have been ready before, I would have been good with your headphones on. And Joss in Leeds through to the mystery department, and she's going to talk crop circles. Joss.
11: Crop tops.
13: Hello, is that rubbish? Stop talking now because you kept interrupting.
0: Yeah, yeah.
13: Yeah, thank God for that.
14: One small step for man.
13: Hello?
0: Yeah.
13: I thought that was up in there, Neil Armstrong then.
0: Yeah, yeah.
13: Or Lance.
0: So what's up, Josh?
13: Crop circles. Did you do that? Crop circles. You like that?
0: Who's hearing aids on too much? Someone's hearing aids. Sorry, Josh.
13: I've got my hearing aids on, sorry.
0: Crop circles. You got a lot where you live, have you, in Leeds?
13: Yeah, we live the south skirts of Leeds, and there's a lot of crop circles around here, and they don't get reported because a lot of people think it's wind, and it's not wind that causes
0: crop circles. No, it's not. It's people with planks of wood, isn't it?
11: There's crop circles, there's crop mutilation, there's cattle mutilations, all of these things happen in the countryside.
13: There's a lot of mutilations going on, there's no especially cattle.
0: What happens to the cattle?
13: What happens? They get mutilated.
0: Yeah, but in what way?
13: In what way?
11: Their blood gets sucked.
12: It's a very specific way.
0: Well done, Joss knows. He sees the actual beasts.
13: We come from an agricultural background, and we work on farms and stuff, and me and my brother, and we see it firsthand, but we can't report it because no one wants to hear about
0: it. What do you see, Joss? Tell us what you see.
13: You don't want to know what we see.
0: I asked you what you want to see.
13: Have you ever heard of a reverse steer? Well, that's what happens to full-grown cows.
0: A reverse what?
13: Steer. That's what happens at full-grown cows.
12: Essentially, the modus operandi of a cattle mutilation is essentially there's a strip of flesh around the jaw is usually removed.
13: They're getting
12: removed.
13: It's from the inside out.
12: It's very, yeah.
0: Wait, hold on, because Joss is an actual cattle man. What have you seen, Joss?
13: Well, we've seen a lot.
0: Tell us, you've seen it, that's what you're saying, Joss.
13: We've had 1,500 cows in the last 2 months, and nothing's been, we've reported it, nothing's been on news, but then there's been however many cows up in Scotland because that bloke come and his license to have cattle.
0: Sorry, Joss, you still haven't told us
11: Did you say you had 1,500 cows mutilated?
13: In the last month.
0: And what's happened to them? What's happened to them, Joss?
13: We've had to put them back into the fucking blender.
2: He's talking rubbish.
0: Ken, make sense of this. This is Ken in London. Make sense of Joss.
15: Hello, good morning. Hello, Ken. Gentlemen. Listen,
12: good morning, Ken.
11: Good morning.
15: Listen, we have got a testimony of someone who came from another realm approximately 2,000 years ago, and it was all witnessed and written down in history when God sent his son Jesus to this earth. We have had a visitation from another planet, Jesus Christ, the Son of God, and you don't believe what the witnesses say. You want to believe all this nonsense about UFOs when the witness of Jesus just changed the world.
2: Ken, can I ask you this question? Because I have to say, this idea of people coming down from wherever, I think is in line with the Bible, not contradictory to it.
15: There's a demonic visitations, demonic manifestations. There's a spiritual realm. Demons can move around not being seen, and they can also reveal themselves. It's in the Bible. There's a spiritual realm which is unseen, but there's times when that is revealed to mankind, and I believe most of these UFO things, but unidentified flying objects. You're talking a lot of nonsense about this.
12: I'm not saying you're wrong necessarily.
11: We've just discussed this, made
12: the point that you're making is that, you know, we look at this situation through a scientific lens now, but you may as well also look at it through a religious lens because we don't know what it is.
15: Listen, there's a Jesus came from heaven. He was born. This is an amazing testimony. of someone who came to this planet and approximately 2,000 years ago. And you won't believe it. He came, he was born.
0: Why should we?
15: He lived a sinless life. He's healed the sick. He raised the dead. He was crucified. He was buried. He rose from the dead and ascended to heaven. And it was all witnessed by men.
0: Yeah, but look, right, he turned loaves into fish. I don't like fish. If someone come and turn my loaves, I love a bit of bread. But can someone come turn my loaves into fish, I'll be really angry.
11: Is it not possible to believe that, but also think
2: he didn't, but just to be clear, he did not turn bread into fish.
0: What did he do?
2: What he did was he fed 5,000 with not enough food because he increased the amount of fish and bread.
11: Can you not believe in Jesus, but also believe that there might also be something else out there in space or indeed on our planet?
15: Jesus is God. Jesus claimed to be God.
0: Why did he turn water into wine, trying to get us all on alcohol?
15: Now, here's Ash. He's a God mocker. Ash is...
0: calls me a God mocker. He gets angry now. Call me Antichrist.
15: I loved you, Ash, and I respect you, but you're a God mocker. You mock Jesus. You're in trouble with God. You're under the condemnation of God, my friend. I'm telling you the truth. God sent his son, and it was witnessed by many people, written down in history. The most authentic text in scripture we have is the record from the Bible. There's over 30,000 texts from ancient history speaking about the Bible. And you won't believe it. You don't want to believe it.
11: Ken, can you not...
15: rather believe in this UFO nonsense.
11: Can you not believe in God and Jesus, but also say, I want to look into the Roswell incident, it seems quite interesting.
0: Well, don't answer that, Ken. We'll come back to you after the break. 03444991000. Go and think about that, Ken. Go and think about that deeply, and we'll be back with Ken in 2 minutes.
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5: 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Talk headlines. Talk money. Talk culture. Talk tech. Across the UK. This is Talk.
2: Yes, this is Talk. And we were talking to Ken because I genuinely believe, I genuinely agree, I think, with what Ken is saying, that that there are no little green men and aliens coming from other planets. What we're talking about is angels and demons, which is consistent with what was in the Bible. But, Ken, we cut you off mid-flow because of the break. Please continue.
15: Yes, listen, the testimony of the man who came from heaven, Jesus the Messiah, is fantastic. It's the most fantastic record and witness of a human being who lived on the planet Earth. And the thing is, people don't want to believe it because they would prefer to live in sin and live the...
0: Well, let's talk to Catholic Carol in Manchester. She wants to stick her oar in. Hi, Carol.
11: Hi, Carol.
24: Oh, good morning.
0: You're still with us, Ken.
24: Ken, I'm a Catholic. I believe in God.
11: That's dangerous.
24: I brought my children up, right? There's no sin in any way of people believing in whatever they believe. It's the old thing, isn't it? Hello?
11: Carol, have you ever seen a ghost or a UFO?
24: Yeah.
11: Can you tell us about it, please?
24: Yeah, I have. I was 7 years of age when I lived in Hyde, and I've seen some in the
2: sky. I've seen a few ghouls in Hyde, believe me.
24: Are we okay with that? Ignore him, Carol.
11: No.
24: Right, are we okay with that?
11: Yes.
24: And seriously, at 7 years of age, right, I've seen in the Hyde where there was some, like, dots, you know, like, moving from one area to a light, moving one area to another.
12: In the sky.
24: And spotlight. The same
0: a new nightclub opening.
24: Exactly. No, but no.
11: Ignore
24: you know,
11: him.
24: Like,
11: Ignore
24: Ash.
12: So you saw, like, a cluster of UFOs, right?
24: No.
12: No.
24: I didn't say that.
0: Okay. Listen, Joe, listen!
24: I've seen some lights, you know, like... And I'll
2: you
24: be
2: saw
24: honest,
2: some
24: like,
2: street lights when you
24: life.
11: No, we're listening.
24: It stayed with me since I was... I'm 65. And then, when I was around about 19, and I lived in Moss Side, I've seen exactly the same thing. It's not connected with me. It's not what you call it. It's just witness with it. You know, like
11: you just saw it happen.
24: Day.
11: It was a
2: you just saw some street lights and you thought, they're new in Manchester.
0: Mm-hmm. I mean, no, it's just you obviously saw something. It's
24: no,
0: a,
24: behave.
11: Look, a lot of people see things. A lot of, you know,
24: no,
11: these...
24: No, street lights.
2: Yeah, they probably were, though, weren't they? No. Because you were used to candles.
11: Carol, Andre is a naysayer. Ignore him.
12: What colour were they?
24: You know, like, with it, and I believe in God, and people can say to us, as you, Andre, you know, like, with it, at the end of the day, people can have a poke at us believing in God.
2: I've not poked you.
24: And I do believe in God.
12: So what do you think you saw? What do you think it was?
24: I don't know. I haven't got a clue.
0: Well, you must think it was... you would have thought it was aliens, though, wouldn't you?
24: No, I don't think anything.
11: Was it in the...
0: Well, you must have some thoughts about it. Do you think it's human-related or alien-related?
24: I just said, I don't know.
12: Because, you know, I don't want to speak for him, but I don't think Ken would begrudge you for having seen that. He'd just say it was more religious than alien.
24: It's got nothing to do with religion or whatever. It's just in my lifetime.
0: How fast did they move across?
24: Very different.
0: How fast did they move across the sky?
24: Pardon?
0: How fast did they move across the sky?
24: Oh, amazing, like. I can't tell you.
0: So sort of back and
24: never
0: forth.
24: Seen anything
0: they were going
24: like it
0: back
24: in
0: and
24: my
0: forth.
24: Life.
2: Can I just read something to you? Somebody said, Andre, there's very strong evidence that life exists on billions, if not trillions, of planets. There is no evidence that God exists. That's not true, actually. What they are saying is there are billions and trillions of planets. So it's possible that what happened on Earth has happened elsewhere. There is no evidence that there is life on other planets, none whatsoever.
12: No, and there's lots of scientists are scratching their head about that because they're wondering why we have not encountered.
24: It can't be.
0: Well, it's so big.
24: Can I calm you down?
11: Yes.
24: At the end of the day, it's just exactly with Ken, right? He's so passionate with what.
0: Ken, you're still there, Ken.
24: In.
11: Well, look, Ken believes in. I think that's why we're not so much.
0: You've silenced Ken, Carol. He hasn't even talked since you've been on.
24: Ken speaks to me because I believe in God. I've brought my three children up in the belief with God, right? I brought them up, the Catholics, massive, and the lovely, lovely people. But at the end of the day, right, they've got their own mind as well. And they do believe in God. They don't believe in probably Ken. You know, right, God bless you. Nobody is going to hurt my kids. God is
15: not
24: going to hurt my kids.
15: Carol, can I tell you something about the man Christ Jesus who came from heaven to the planet Earth?
24: Oh, I know him.
15: Let me just tell you the wonderful promise that the man who invaded Earth, Jesus Christ, this is the promise he gave to everybody. Truly I say unto you, he that believeth on me has everlasting life.
0: How he spoke medieval English.
15: I am the bread of life. Now, that's the promise from the man who invaded Earth. He died for us and rose from the dead back to heaven. He's coming back soon. This is not religion. What the people are seeing, and they're seeing some amazing things, what they're seeing is manifestations of demons to take people's minds away from Jesus. That is the purpose of the devil. He wants us to concentrate on this.
24: Can I just stop you for a minute, Honor? At the end of the day, right, if that is it, unfortunate in this modern life, you have to give evidence. If there's an alien or there's or whatever, in this modern world, you have to give evidence. And that's
15: well, there's evidence
24: said.
15: In the Bible, my dear friend. There's evidence is
24: no,
15: written
24: to
15: in
24: me,
15: the Bible.
24: I don't need that. I don't need the evidence.
0: It's
24: I
0: faith.
24: Know, I believe.
0: She already knows
24: and,
0: it.
24: And, you know, like,
11: that's what religion
24: it.
11: Is, a matter of faith.
24: At the end of the day, with God, if you put another O in it, G-O-D,
0: God-O.
24: If you put another O in it,
0: oh,
24: it's
0: God.
24: Good.
12: But your you issue with Ken is that you're annoyed because Ken thinks that what anything to do with UFOs is related to demons, which is fine. You don't know what you said yourself. You're not sure what you saw. You're not sure what it was. So what's
24: no,
12: the
24: I
12: issue?
24: Haven't.
12: It may well have been. It may well have been a demonic.
24: I don't have to broaden it. I don't
11: it's just
24: to
11: no, that's, you
2: no, no, with respect, Carol, with respect, Carol, with respect, what Joe is saying is that you're criticising Ken, but what you're saying is not inconsistent with Ken's position. What you're saying is, I saw three lights in the sky, I don't know what it was, and Ken says, I do know what it was a demon trying to take you away from God.
0: So Ken wins.
24: Right, so at the end of the day... At the end of the day, that it's up to Ken what he believes in, and it's up to me.
0: No, that's not how Ken sees
24: it.
0: Ken doesn't see it like that.
2: I don't like this. My truth. Anyway, thanks so much, Carol. Thank you so much, Ken. Let's go to a break. I think.
0: Are we going to do Ask Ash? Ask Ash after the break. Thanks, guys. Great mystery. What are you going to? We've got more loads of callers.
11: Next week we've got an interview. I'm sure we've got more aliens. Stay tuned.
0: You heard the man. Back in 2 minutes. Ask Ash. Give me a ring.
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0: Right, it's Talk. Just duck down a bit here. It's Talk. Andre's popped out. 0344 499 1000. I'm going to take some calls. Any advice? But also, you know, just take your calls anyway. Susan in Essex. Good morning, Susan.
30: Hi.
0: Hi.
30: Hi. Good morning.
0: Morning.
30: Hi, Ash. How are you?
0: All right. Yeah. How are you, man? How's it? Where in Essex are you? It's a very big county.
30: Leigh-on-Sea.
0: Oh, it's very nice, very nice. Isn't it down Southend way?
30: Mm, yes, it's not very nice there.
0: It's nice, though. You've got the seaside there. It's beautiful. Leon Sea's lovely.
30: Well, yeah.
0: I've been down there, yeah.
30: Yeah, it's nice. It's a little villagey type place. Yeah,
0: everyone knows
30: like
0: everyone.
30: Southend, really. Yeah, it's all right.
0: So you saw a UFO 40 years ago with your mother?
30: 42 years ago. 42. I was about 25.
0: So 1984. Now. Interesting.
30: Yeah, and I did call you and I got
0: what, in 1984? I wasn't doing
30: the
0: show.
30: No, I called you about 3 or 4 years ago. So I feel so strongly about this.
0: Yeah.
30: And I'm a Catholic too. And my parents had a home in Spain growing up, second home there.
0: Mm-hmm.
30: And walking down, my mother and I were going down to... my father and my sister were waiting for us in the restaurant. And I said, oh, Mum, look. And looked up and there was this big cigar.
0: Yeah.
30: It was massive. I mean, it was absolutely, and it was just stood there.
0: Was it moving slowly?
30: No, it wasn't moving. It was totally stagnant.
0: Well, that's an airship, isn't it? Isn't that an airship?
30: No, it wasn't. No, I promise you. Because let me tell you, after, we were in Spain. So I ran in, there was a barber shop still open, ran in and I said, quick, come out and look, there was about 4 men. And I was, you know, in my early 20s back then, or, you know, I don't know, I could have been 24.
0: Don't give your age away.
30: I'm 68 now.
0: Oh, happy birthday.
30: Happy birthday. Yeah, I had it, you know, about a week or two ago.
0: Oh.
30: So I dragged all these.
0: You got
30: men
0: the barbershop men out,
30: the barbers,
0: yeah. The barbershop quartet.
30: And we all stood in a row watching it.
0: Yeah.
30: And then later, Mum and I were really late, you know, to meet my sister and my dad for dinner.
0: Yeah.
30: And they always made jokes, you know, we were so perfect with our hair and our makeup. And they said, oh my God, what's your excuse this time? You're really late for the dinner. And we said, you're not going to believe it. We saw a UFO. And, of course, it was just everybody, they were laughing.
0: Right, now, so hold on. It didn't move?
30: No.
0: So you just watched. Did you get bored of it and go? You thought, I better go for dinner now?
30: In the end, let me tell you, my mum, I would have watched it all night, but my mum was, come on, Sue, we're really late. You know, we've got to...
0: But didn't you go, Mum, this is a big moment in human history. There's a UFO, and she went, no, we've got to go for dinner.
30: I did, and I wouldn't take my eyes off of it. But then as I crossed the road, Mum and I were crossing the road, but obviously I was looking, you know, they drive a bit crazy in Spain. So I took my eyes off of it for literally a couple of seconds, and I looked up and it was gone. But the whole thing of this was... My mom, my dad and my sister were laughing at me and my mom and saying, oh, trust you two. You know, you saw a UFO. It wasn't. It was an airship, just like you. They were taking the mickey out of us.
0: So and, what colour was it? Was it very bright and what colour was it?
30: It was a dark grey, like a pewter, you know, a dull...
0: So this was in daytime, was it, sort of light?
30: It was just before it was getting dark. You know, it was like...
0: Yeah. And how big was it? Could you judge the distance and how big it was, the machine?
30: No, literally, if somebody... I got the feeling, honestly, Ash, I got the feeling, because I was very religious up until then, and I still am. I haven't lost my Catholicism. You know, I don't go to church all the time, but I still... pray and I respect God never, but I do think it's a spiritual type thing. I think it's more angels and demons, to be honest, because I've really delved into the whole subject very much.
0: Well, I'm sure after America, and what have you found out? Have you found out more? Because you hear about these cigar shaped, but you don't normally hear that they're still. They're normally moving, aren't they?
30: No, they're. Literally, totally. Well, obviously, it moved because it left. But let me tell you that they closed the airport in Mallorca.
0: Yeah.
30: Later on, we went for a, we all went for an ice cream and a coffee after dinner. You know, there's a place on the seafront there, which is, we saw, where Mum and I saw it was over the sea. But we went to this, where the paseo, where everybody walks by, and and so we went there. And there were a couple of pilots, and they came over.
0: Yeah.
30: It's really weird. And they, and, well, Sharon and I, you know, we were two young, you know, quite good-looking girls at the time.
0: Yeah, yeah.
30: So these two Spanish guys came over, and they said, Mum, Dad, sitting there, and they said, you're not going to believe, you know, in their broken Spanish, in English, what we saw tonight. And Mum and I turned around and said, and they said, we're pilots who work for Iberia, and you're just not going to believe what we saw. Mum and I went, you saw a UFO. And they went, you saw it too? And then go ahead, about 8 years ago, I was talking to somebody in Spain, in Mallorca. I went back there. I lived in America since there. Lots of, and my sister lived in Mallorca, so I went back there to visit. And I was talking to this guy, and I was saying, oh, it's so hot, and it's very hot. I don't know how we got on the subject, and he said, and I said, well, you know, I did see a UFO here, you know, 30 years ago back then. This was about 10 years ago. And he said, when? He said, and, you know, I said, well, my parents had a home here and blah, blah, blah. And he said, where did your parents have a home? And when I told him, he said, my mother, we saw it. He was 5 years old at the time. You know, he was quite a bit
0: younger. So this only happened once, did it? Did it not happen in Mallorca more than once? Or did he just say there was this one particular night in 1984?
30: I've only ever seen one.
0: No, but the other guy, the people that lived there, did they?
30: No, that was the same one. That was the same.
0: So it was the same. It didn't happen again in Mallorca.
30: He remembered it as a five-year-old. And he said, it changed my mother's life. She was never the same.
0: But no one
30: never
0: took...
30: Never the same after.
0: Why did she... What, she thought different about life, did she?
30: Yes.
0: Well, religious and all that, yeah.
30: Yeah, you know, she was Spanish. Okay, I'm Catholic. I went to school, a convent school. But, no, I think...
0: No one took any pictures of this, even though it was in daylight and it was 84 people had video cameras.
30: We're talking 40...
0: Yeah, but people had cameras then, and people had video cameras. You know, people had cameras. I mean, for something like that, you're going to get your camera. It was there for hanging around a long time.
30: No, this was the early 80s. No, we didn't have cameras then. Really, we didn't.
0: We did have cameras. I was there. I remember cameras. People had cameras.
30: I remember the first camera, video camera I bought, and it was quite avant-garde, was for my father.
0: Yeah, all right, maybe a video, they were quite rare, but cameras weren't rare. I mean, you'd have thought someone in Mallorca would have took a snap of it if it was there for a while.
30: Well, this was a holiday home for us, so we didn't really take photos. I didn't keep a camera with me.
0: Someone else could have. But anyway, we'll look into it. Maybe there is a picture of this craft in 1984. That was very interesting. And when you get these callers like this, you know, they are telling the truth. You can tell when someone's telling the truth, and she definitely did see something. And maybe it is, alien life form, the Anunnaki or Jabulon. But anyway, let's go to Jeff in Hastings.
4: Oh, hello, guys.
0: What?
4: Who's that? Is it Ash?
0: Yeah, yeah. Are you on hand free? Can you use your hand? Can you use your hand, please, Jeff?
4: No, I am holding the phone, yeah.
0: All right, okay.
4: Yeah, I've got the telly on the speaker, Dan. You've still got the Susans.
0: That's all right. You don't want to listen to that. That was a while ago, yeah. What do you want to talk about, Jeff? It says here, you want to clarify that you believe in a creator. Jesus was rebellious and had a go at them. And what's it you want to say, Jeff?
4: Yeah, I don't want that phrase to get mixed up. Firstly, as far as the spaceships and UFOs, I mean, that's a different story to religion, you know. I mean, that's...
0: Or is it? Ken says they're demons.
4: No, they're not dead. That's a load of codswallop, mate. And I don't mean to be rude to anyone, but I've heard a lot of stuff on here. You've got to look at things logically and with evidence, yeah?
0: Yeah, you're right, yeah.
4: Now, the thing is, if you see, so if I ever saw a spacecraft and I was in a right frame of mind, I'd say I saw one, whether you believe it or not. There's always been a lot of people all over the world. There's a documentary on about it's supposed to be some stealth planes from America and all that.
0: Yeah,
4: lot.
0: Yeah, yeah.
4: I mean, as far as I'm concerned, if they are aliens, they were created by God from another planet, and they're just having a fly around. They're probably more advanced. Mm. They're able to fly around and have a look at the Earth. That's it, really. End
0: makes
4: of
0: sense,
4: story
0: doesn't
4: with
0: it?
4: That
0: like thing. A sort of cruise holiday.
4: Well, yeah, I mean, we're going up into space now, and we're probably behind in technology.
0: We're miles away. I mean, you look at our technology under... You know, when Churchill began war, he did it with a sword. By the end of his war career, they had nuclear weapons and jets. So you can see how much we develop in just 100 years. So imagine these alien craft are going to be just unbelievable.
4: There will always be something more advanced and something more behind, as in the world we're in now.

0: told the people, give to Caesar what's to Caesar and give to God what's God. He didn't say, give to my father what's my father's. He said, give it to God. Right? Now, coming back on the third day rose again and stuff like that, I believe he was trying to teach people the right thing and believe that some of them, I mean, some of these religions, and you might have heard about this, is that, oh, when we die, you are good. You will go to heaven and have a palace and seven women. How materialistic and ridiculous is that statement? That is true. Some, they believe that. I don't know what sect of religion it is, but I believe in a creator, because if you have a look at all the creepy crawlers on the earth, they have a reproduction system that does not come from the Big Bang and the atomic reaction where the world was formed. It's a miracle in itself, and I still can't get to grips with it. Now, in the old days, like thousands of years ago, people didn't have the mentality of explaining something that was far out. The only way they could describe a spaceship in the sky was, you might have seen the pictures, was chariots in the sky going across the sun. Yeah, that was their interpretation of what they saw. There's actually, in India, a metal block. It's not from this earth.
1: I've seen that, the metal block. And on the planes, like, and that's because there's drawings of aliens, aren't they, with the helmets on? And they say they used to narrow their heads with the bindings to mimic the aliens that came down to the South American plains of Nazca.
0: Well, that's history, and that is I'm not beyond Pinheads. The possibility of anything, but give me some solid evidence. Now, as I said to a lady on the phone, this turning water into wine, my wife, she passed away 8 years ago. She was very, not religious, but she was very, you know, on the ball about life. And she, and we, this actual discussion come up about water into wine. And she worked in London, and she was drinking water in the office one day, hot day or something, and suddenly she got this spiritual feeling in her body. I can't explain it, Ash, and you have a
1: And she
0: there.
1: Said the water had turned into wine, and that's why she was a bit drunk, is that
0: She didn't drink. What it was was, it's that you could, if I tell a joke and it's funny, you'll laugh. If you drink beer or wine, you'll get tipsy. But you can actually be influenced in the mind by someone or something. I can't explain it, and I can't make any excuses. But she came over with this feeling of aura and spiritualness from drinking water. Now, I'm not going to answer that. I'm not a doctor. Now, as far as Jesus walking on the waves or walking on water, you know, there's parts of the world where there's sandbanks a couple of hundred yards out that leave about 2 foot of water.
1: I've seen someone do it on the Thames. What was his name, that guy, that magician? Dynamo. Dynamo, yeah, he did it.
0: Yeah. Yeah. Now,
1: if he did that 2,000 years ago, they'd all be going on it. He's Jesus, wouldn't they?
0: Yeah, but the law of physics determined that you will never be able to walk on water. Know that.
1: I know that.
0: You need Brian Cox on telly with
1: Brian Cox, yeah. If anyone could do it, he could. Anyway, look, we've got to go, Jeff, because we've got to go to a little ad break. But after the break, we're going to zip through the calls. We've also got the British Bob Dylan, Graham in Northolt. So make sure you stay tuned. We'll be back in a couple of minutes.
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2: 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This is Talk.
7: Asha, have I ever? Oh, here we go. Come on.
8: Star Trek, when the ship's going all bad nailed and done.
7: Okay, this is great radio, isn't it?
8: Warp speed! if you listen on the radio, you won't get any of this. Anyway.
7: Have I ever told you about the fact that I went to St. Edward's College, which was the school associated with the Liverpool Catholic Cathedral?
8: No, you've never told me that story.
7: That I was a Catholic altar boy for many years hold the bronze and silver medal in the Guild of St. Stephen. Have I ever mentioned that? No.
8: How did you get that?
7: Might become relevant in the
8: fullness of time. We'll talk about that.
7: Oh, sorry. My mum was a Catholic minister, and in fact, my brother went to the Catholic Hall at Oxford University and was a chorister in the Cathedral Choir. And my other brother was an altar boy as well. Did I mention any of that?
8: No, but we should go through
7: all of it. Did I mention that my dad was the first non-Catholic to be asked by a Catholic bishop to have his feet washed at the annual ceremony?
8: You really need to tell Ken all about this.
7: Oh, all right, let's go. What are you doing? Are you going to go do the...
8: Should you watch it? I'll leave it to you.
7: And let's go with Ronnie. Sorry.
9: Kent.
8: All right, Ronnie.
9: All I was going to say, many moons ago, I worked on the Big Breakfast.
8: Oh, yeah.
9: Right. And there was Quaid and Jane Hamilton Parker. And, oh, blimey, they freaked me out. So my dad died, when I was 19. So it was my first job as a runner on the Big Breakfast.
7: Yeah. People must have been pretty jealous.
8: Was it Chris Evans and Gabby Rosalind?
9: Yeah. Mm-hmm. And Paula.
8: Paula Yates.
9: I could spill, right? So anyway, so these guys came in, and now my dad had died when I was 19, and it was about 20, and... They came in, and in those days you could have a fag, right?
8: Good old days.
9: And they said, whose dad's drunk? And my dad's an alcoholic.
8: Yeah.
9: And he said, he's standing behind you, and my dad had gold fillings. Now, listen, I don't believe in any of that old rubbish, right?
8: Yeah.
9: And then they said, my dad loved to fry up. Go in and... But... He said,
8: Everyone likes a fry up.
9: And then me and my sister were driving, and how did he know? And he went, your sister needs to get her eyes tested. And I was with my sister. Then he described my bedroom, and I've got horses, and he described everything. Now, it's a bit weird, isn't it?
8: Why didn't you just say your dad's name and gone, your dad was called this?
7: Just to dovetail on from what Asher said, I believe that it's cold reading, and I'll tell you why. Because what happens is you get a tendency with somebody, they go, your grandmother's here and she's telling you that she had three sisters. And you think, well, so what? I mean, she's not telling you anything of any value. It's always... And the number five's important. Oh, yeah, there's five in my family.
8: Did he give you any real specifics?
9: Right. Can I say something quickly, right?
8: Yeah, go on, yeah.
9: Before Facebook, before you can... So, there was... He said, there's a red bike with a flat tyre in the shed. And so we live very rural, right? And there was a red bike.
8: Everyone's got a red bike with a flat tyre in the shed. I mean, why would you pick up on something like that? Sorry, why wouldn't he pick up on something?
9: How?
7: I mean, why not? Why not, as an example, say next week's lottery numbers are?
8: Because then everyone would win, and you wouldn't really get a good prize. You wouldn't get a good prize.
9: I don't believe in it. But how did he know there was a red?
7: Well, what they do is, so I can't do cold reading, but. And I'll tell you a Barnum statement as well. So cold reading is something where you go, I'm getting Chris or Christopher, Christine, Carol. Yeah, and they go, oh, yeah, Carol. And then the next thing they do is they say, so the audience confirms. They go, Carol was my sister. Yeah, your sister. Yeah, we've got your sister. The next thing is a Barnum statement, which sounds specific but applies to everyone.
8: Yeah, we've got to go anyway, Ron.
7: Who is the person with the bad knee?
8: Graham, can you sing us out? We're going out now for the weekend. We'll be back Thursday. Where you go, Graham? This is the British Bob Dylan. We'll be back. Graham, start the song.
7: And if I don't see you again, goodbye.
8: Start the song, Graham.
9: Wow.
8: So we'll be back from... you can take out our normal music bed and we'll just use Graham.
9: It's a celebration.
8: So we'll be back from 10 next Thursday.
7: The song sounds the same.
9: Let's celebrate.
8: And next, if you're staying, TalkSport and TalkTV become as one, unified together in harmony. And we join Benedict Fletcher for all the latest sport and other stuff.
9: Harry, will you? Oh, come on now. Celebration.
8: And it's going to be a big celebration weekend. Make sure you drink lots of fluid. It's going to be another heat wave. I'm getting used to this. Let it never end. And see you next Thursday.
7: See you
8: it's
7: next Tuesday.
9: Time to come together. It's up to you. Watch your play.
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11: From the Sky News Centre at 1. Counter-terror police investigating the death of Anne Widdecombe are taking another look at an unsolved burglary attempt in London last year. The case, which follows a report in April 2025, was closed without an arrest being made. But detectives say they've identified a line of inquiry that wasn't pursued and might have been relevant. A man described by police as a prolific sexual predator is facing a whole life prison term for murdering two women and raping another in London. Simon Levy's crime spree spans 7 years, racking up dozens of convictions for sexual offences. The trial at the Old Bailey found police missed several opportunities to catch the 40-year-old. Detective Chief Inspector Neil John thinks there's other victims.
12: Simon Levy is a dangerous and predatory offender. His crimes were calculated, cruel and deeply disturbing. We remain relentless in pursuing offenders who perpetrate violence against women and girls. And we are appealing to anyone who has yet to report offences to come forward.
11: A female officer bitten when police came under attack in Thetford this week is already back on the front line. The Norfolk Force says officers were met with significant aggression as people tried to storm homes linked to asylum seekers. Thailand's Prime Minister has suggested a possible motive behind the country's worst mass shooting in 4 years. A 14-year-old boy killed both his grandparents before shooting five teachers and staff at his school north of Bangkok this morning. He then turned the gun on himself. Anutin Chanwirigun says he was stressed over his studies.
13: It is a violence, but it is not caused by criminals. It is caused by an individual who had carried lots of pressures and tensions.
11: It's reported billionaire retailer Mike Ashley is closing in on a takeover of Harvey Nichols. A deal's expected early next week. And in sport, Andrew Flintoff has stepped down as head coach of England Lions. The former national team skipper had been in charge of the development side since September 2024. That's the latest. I'm AJ Walsh.
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14: I'm Craig Wakeling with the sport. Phil Parkinson said his Wrexham side had enough chances to win their first round Carabao Cup match despite losing 1-0 against Middlesbrough. Will Lancashire netted home on his debut in the early goal of the match. Parkinson says it was a tight game.
15: The second half goals come from nothing really. It's a deep aimless cross and the lads kept it alive. Did we kind of switch off a bit thinking it may have gone out, and the lads finished it well, and that was the story of the game really. The game was separated on a moment with one quality finish.
14: There are also wins for Stevenage and Wolves on Friday night. Later on today, action from the Carabao Cup with West Ham, Portsmouth and Colchester, Southampton live on TalkSport 2. And we'll be around the grounds here on TalkSport. Brighton's Facundo Bonuate has joined Spanish side Elche for a season-long loan. It'll be his fourth spell away from the Amex, having already played for Leeds, Leicester and Chelsea since joining Brighton 3 years ago. Emilio Gueye has given England an injury scare ahead of the upcoming Test series with Pakistan in Durham's one-day cup cricket match against Middlesex. The opener is being